0: biggest news of the day. And for me, the biggest news, the biggest news of the day is that the upstairs, in-house upstairs editor has gone off on a trip to New York. So that means I have to edit this thing, in addition to the fact that Scott is still out today. But the bigger news than that is that Greg Dworkin is here, and that means not only because it's Wednesday, but that means that there were elections. We should get to that. Those should be our top line stories of the day, because that's how we do things like decide to imprison Michael Caputo instead of giving him $1 million. It will take us a while now. But okay, now Greg's favorite fanfare, his actual favorite sound clip is this
1: Go
0: one.
1: Go away and come back tomorrow.
0: But we haven't heard from him yet, so that's not... That I don't think will work. So we'll go to the other page and get... What else do we have just handy that doesn't take 15 seconds? I don't know. Oh, yeah, right. It's about 8.
2: I like that one. That one's good.
0: That's a nice, simple one, too. Good morning, Greg. How are you?
2: Good morning. I got a video for you.
0: Oh, all right.
2: It was inspired. It's right at the end, and it was inspired by your intro.
0: Oh, okay. From
2: which, by the way, for those of you trying to play along at home, is completely unscripted. So
0: right.
2: David doesn't really know what he's going to say until he says it. And then often he doesn't even know what he said after he
0: said
2: it.
0: Oh, yeah. Oh, no, that's always the case. That's true. Not only is it unscripted, it's also untranscripted. I never will find out what I said.
2: Right. So given that, you know, sometimes I have things I promise him, like, I don't have any videos you don't have to worry about. And then he says something.
0: Yeah. Yeah.
2: And I'm thinking, oh, well, I happen to have right at my fingertips a video that's quite relevant. Why don't we play that?
0: All right. All right. I'll start playing, and then we'll fiddle with the volume if necessary. But let's go. It's Josh Shapiro.
2: Yeah, Governor of Pennsylvania.
0: I got the right one? All right. Excellent.
3: And now,
0: echoey.
3: Think about the unmatched corruption of this president and his administration. They have built a government whose entire goal seems to be to help enrich his friends, his donors, and his own family, and then shield them all from paying the price for their illegal conduct.
0: Oops.
3: It started on day one, you remember, when he pardoned those who broke the law and assaulted cops in the Capitol on January 6th. Just yesterday, we learned that he would continue whitewashing history by using your money to pay those who broke the law and betrayed our country from a new illegal billion-dollar fund that he fleeced from the American taxpayer.
0: It's $2 billion.
3: Somehow, he can't find the money to pay for health care, but he can steal from you to pay off the criminals who stormed the Capitol.
2: You get the point, right?
0: I do, yes. The point is he wants to sound like Obama, and he's doing a great job at it.
2: Well, not just that.
0: But, there's a substantive point.
2: This particular topic is going to be on every Democrat's lips from now to November.
0: You know, we keep saying that, but I hope it's true. I mean, it's so easy, and it's so...
2: Here's an example.
0: Yeah.
2: I mean, it ties in with everything.
0: Well, he did it.
2: Whatever it is
0: it,
2: you are for, whatever it is, could be health care, could be ending the war,
0: yeah.
2: You name it, you know. Trump is, instead of my goal,
0: right.
2: is That's taking true. This money and paying his family. You know, it's just, it's perfect.
0: Yes.
2: And you're going to hear it, and it's going to be in every commercial.
0: And a good
2: and
0: point
2: then
0: there, too.
2: It'll
0: family.
2: Be followed by Trump saying, I don't really care about you.
0: Well, that's true. They've got that one. And there's a good point I did see somebody make. You know, you shouldn't jump to conclusions that he's going to actually pay the hoi polloi who pulled off January 6th. Before he, I mean, they can decide to pay anybody they want. So if Eric and Don Jr. say they suffered $1.8 billion worth of damages, they could just pay them instead.
2: Right. And watching Todd Blanche talk to the Senate about what was going on was pretty instructive.
0: Well, he's obviously
2: I mean, the
0: a
2: guy's
0: liar.
2: A mook. There's no question. I mean, he's Tom Hagen from The Godfather.
0: And he's not that slick.
2: In fact, you know, I can't even remember whether it was, I think it was Chris Van Hollen, but it could have been Jack Reed because both of them were on Blanche's case and
0: yeah.
2: Blanche was getting all huffy about, you know, you can't call me a conspiracy. Well, I just did. You know, the data just enforces that that's really what's going on.
0: Mm-hmm.
2: Chris Van Hollen said, you know, it's outrageous that January 6th pedophiles are claiming that they're going to use this fund

0: to pay themselves back.
1: Yeah.
0: And Blanche said, well, I have nothing to do with that. I don't control what they say. They said that before this was even passed.
1: Yeah.
0: And Van Hollen said, well, that's because you telegraphed exactly what was going on. One of the pedophiles said, I'm going to try to molest kids and then pay them off with Trump bucks that I'm going to get from a settlement that's coming. And Blanche said, I can't be responsible for that. We haven't passed it yet. And Van Hollen said, you told everybody what you were doing, you moron.
1: Yeah. I mean, it's insane. And Blanche is just a horrible weasel in all of it. And I guess the questioning, well, hopefully it will sharpen even further in the coming day. I don't think there's going to be an opportunity to ask him the questions directly, but they did have him there and say, they could have read. We read yesterday. Didn't take that long. Well, we made it take longer than it had to, but we read the agreement. And you can say, well, look, this, the board that makes the decisions about who to pay and why is appointed by you. Well, I mean, presumably you. It says the attorney general. It doesn't say the acting attorney general. It doesn't say deputy assistant attorney general or anything like that. So you're appointing them. And of course, they're removable at will by the president. So let me ask you, are your guys going to pay this pedophile or not? They have total and complete discretion. There aren't any rules that have to be followed. You can't say, well, I don't want to, but technically I'm bound to. None of that. It's an individual case-by-case decision by people handpicked by you and approved by the president. Why are you doing this?
0: Yes.
1: It's not.
0: It's handpicked. You know, we have nothing to do with it. It's individual case-by-case, like John Eastman and Lynn Wood Proud Boys guys and Oath Keepers guys and Stuart Rhodes and, you know.
1: Yeah, they get to pick the cases.
0: Terrio. You know, it's coincidental that they happen to be names that you've read about in the New York Times because they were convicted of stuff.
1: Yeah. Not only do they get to pick the people who get compensation, but they get to pick the people who decide who gets compensation. So, I mean, it very well may be. The board may very well be Lynn Wood and Enrique Terrio and Sidney Powell.
0: Well, the whole thing's secretive and you don't get to know.
1: Right,
0: and
1: that too.
0: This is raising outrage pretty much everywhere. And no, this is not going to go away. And no, this is not just one of those things.
1: Well, okay, good.
0: It's a big deal. As Joe Biden might say, it's a BF deal.
1: Yes. Well, it is.
0: So this is the background between now and November, but you got to put this in context. Zach Harmon tweets, CNN, generic congressional ballot, Democrats +3, Washington Post +5, Fox News +5, Echelon +6, Kaiser Family +9, Emerson +10, Marist +10, Leger, that's a French-Canadian pollster.
1: Oh, mais oui.
0: Oui, oui. Leger +10, eh? Marquette 10. Quinnipiac 11, New York Times Siena 11, Atlas Intel 15, the most accurate pollster in the universe, according to them.
1: So, in other words, they're already losing. Hmm. Good, yes.
0: And people are angry. And one of the reasons, a really interesting piece in Texas Tribune about Cornyn versus Paxton.
1: Oh, yes.
0: Paxton's people, now that he's gotten the nod from Trump, which happened yesterday, are saying, look, you have to understand, everybody around here is really angry. They're pissed off at each other. It's a blood sport. And how do you take out your anger? You go with somebody like Paxton. And that's the relevant thing. It doesn't matter what his policies are. If you're angry, you're going to vote for Paxton. And if you're old and retired and a former official, you're going to vote for Cornyn because you think he's sober as a judge and steady and all those things that we just don't have time for. So Paxton it is.
1: I guess.
0: And Paxton will probably win the primary, and he's going to hand Tallarico an opportunity to win.
1: Yes, good. I'll take it. I mean, the other guy was going to hand him an opportunity to win, too. That's the way it works.
0: So but underlying anger is there on both sides. It's that anger that drives the primaries, and that's what we're going to wind up talking about because of everything that happened on Tuesday. So that's the background for all of this. People are mad at Trump for various and sundry things. The latest is, they're angry about everything, but they're angry about the grift, and that is bipartisan. That actually is one of those things that goes everywhere because, like, it's your money, and he's taking it from you.
1: Yes, and it's just so clearly, you know, just so clearly theft that everybody is upset about either it happening or having to defend it and answer questions about it.
0: Right. So let's go to Georgia.
1: All right.
0: And we started talking the other day about a really interesting set of races that was happening in the Supreme Court of Georgia. And it turns out that there are 9 seats. One of them was elected. 8 were appointed by Republican governors. We said the other day 8 of 9. I wasn't sure why the 9th one wasn't. But after they're appointed, then they get to run. And there were 3 open seats, all of whom were occupied by incumbents. Justice Land, the Land seat, as the New York Times refers to it, was uncontested. So that incumbent won. Now, remember that these are nonpartisan races in that they're Republicans or Democrats. They just won't tell you.
1: That's a good way of putting it.
0: In the race, they were open seats, these 3, but were happening, this election was happening on primary day.
1: Yes.
0: So what would happen, and this is told to me by people who live in Georgia, what happened is really, really confusing. Even my Republican friend said one of them didn't really know who was who. All they know is they got a ballot, and Democrats got a ballot. And you get to pick your Democratic person that you want to pick if you're a Democrat or a Republican. You get to pick your Republican. But on that ballot are like 6 names for the 3 seats. And they tell you who's the incumbent, but they don't tell you what party it is. So you've got to vote. And unless you've done your homework and watched Schoolhouse Rock and memorized it, you're not going to know which one is the so-called Democratic candidate and which one is a Republican candidate. All you know is you got an incumbent running against an upstart.
1: Yes.
0: You don't know anything else.
1: Yes. Yes.
0: And so now you have to go out and vote. And even though, for example, the Democrats outpaced Republicans, not just in the early vote, but it turned out by a percentage point or two, they actually had more votes, more Democrats voting on Election Day. Totally unexpected. It was kind of a whopping landslide of Democratic votes compared to Republicans. And Republicans won.
1: Because of their sound
0: judicial
1: record.
0: Nobody knew who they were voting for.
1: Oh, right. Yeah. I thought it was because of an endorsement of their sound record as jurists.
0: Nah, that had nothing to do with it. Here's a really interesting comment that was made by somebody who lives in Georgia who said this is called Bulldog Fan, dogs, you know, University of Georgia.
1: Sure.
0: People not in the state do not understand. When I went to vote, I knew they wouldn't win these races because if you pull a Democratic ballot, it shows Judge Justice Bethel or Justice Warren, the incumbents, in nonpartisan races as incumbents. If you didn't do research, you would have thought they were the Democrat incumbents, and you just vote for them because it's on a Democratic ballot.
1: Yeah, primary ballot. There's supposed to be nothing but Democrats on it.
0: Right. So that's what happened. Another theory that tries to support this is looking at the actual vote totals.
1: Yeah.
0: Miracle Rankin, the Democrat, got 49%, and Justice Bethel, the incumbent, gets 51%.
1: No miracle.
0: Miracle Rankin, Miracle is her first name.
1: Awesome. Would have been
0: great. Winds up getting only a few percentage points more in D+85 areas.
1: Yeah.
0: Clearly, they didn't know who they were voting for.
1: Right.
0: And she loses 49-51. Okay. Justice Warren's seat, Warren is running against somebody named Jen Jordan. Jordan gets 41 and Warren gets 59. Miracle Rankin gets 49 and Bethel gets 51. Nobody knows who they are. Why is one name a close race and the other one is a landslide?
1: Well, that's a good question.
0: And one of the answers that people in Georgia came up with, Miracle sounds like she's black.
1: Yeah.
0: I'm voting for her. It's a Democratic primary.
1: Or
0: I don't know.
1: A drag queen. I don't know
0: which. Jen, I don't know who Jen is.
1: Miracle, but I'm voting for either
0: way. I'm voting for that.
1: Yeah, right. I guess that's true, right. So, that actually is kind of a pretty good hint. I mean, did they pair them up?
0: These theories were all floating around, this vote doesn't make any sense.
1: I guess they did pair
0: the
1: them
0: Democrats
1: up.
0: Actually did better in rural areas than Kamala Harris did.
1: So they were poised
0: to win. And the Republicans did much better in urban areas.
1: Yeah. Well, oh, yeah. Well, that didn't...
0: It's crazy.
1: Because it got... It's a butterfly ballot. It's Pat Buchanan. Pat Buchanan came in second in Palm Beach County. Weird.
0: Yeah, yeah. So anyway, no given all of that, yeah. It's just weird stuff.
1: Yes, weird, wild stuff. It's terrible. I mean, there were two seats to be had on the Supreme Court.
0: Right, there were five seats in the Court of Appeals. The incumbents won all of them, and it wasn't close.
1: Mm-hmm. Well, that's two because of their
0: two were
1: contested.
0: Records. Three weren't.
1: All right.
0: 64-36, 57-43. You know, that's what happens. I don't know who these people are. I'm just voting for the incumbent.
1: I guess they don't have such a thing, or maybe you don't consider taking one since... And again, very confusing situation that the final vote on the justices and other judges was held during a primary. So that's confusing all. To get people to understand that this is not a primary for them, it would be impossible without a huge effort. But when I – well, see, you wouldn't have it. In a primary, normally in a general election where we have occasionally some nonpartisan positions that are up and you can't tell who's who unless you've done your homework. And if you haven't done your homework – on your way in the general election, on your way in to the door, 100 feet away from the door, the parties will hand you color-coded sheets. This is our suggested ballot. We suggest voting for these nonpartisan, unidentified individuals, and that helps so you can figure out if you're a party-aligned person what's going on and what you, quote-unquote, should be doing.
0: And, right. Again, you look at Virginia, you look at Michigan, you look at Wisconsin. These are established purple states. Virginia, not so purple anymore.
1: Hmm.
0: But they're used to this sort of thing. Georgia's kind of relatively new to the purple designation.
1: Yeah.
0: So
1: that's
0: credit
1: true.
0: To the Democrats for getting their voters out, learning curve and lessons learned in terms of, by the way, we also have to tell you who to vote for and get that word out. So just fascinating stuff.
1: Yeah.
0: And no, losing these races doesn't mean that the wave is crested and now Republicans are winning again.
1: No.
0: That's not what's going on here.
1: There are other things to point to worry you about that, but that's not what
0: not
1: happened.
0: Many.
1: But boy, yeah, now I'm just, I mean, I don't know who managed the races for Supreme Court, and I'm pretty sure it's probably just not run the same way as openly partisan races.
0: Yeah, I don't think
1: you
0: can.
1: And to have it at the same time as the primary, it's really, it's a little nuts, but yeah, whoever was sort of managing those operations, it probably just never occurred to them. I wish it had. Like, think it all the way through to the finish line. What's a voter going to see on election day?
0: We hire Ben Wickler from Wisconsin to manage this race for us.
1: Yeah, just, I mean, well, done properly. And if you're going to spend some money on it, I know it costs money, but that's something you should be handing out paper at the polling places the whole time. Hey, I know this is a nonpartisan race, so we're not even approaching you as Democrats or Republicans. Wink, wink. But right. If I have a crew cut, I'm handing you the Republican ballot. And if I, whatever.
0: So to finish up on Georgia, so Mike Collins and Derek Dooley will face off in a runoff against Mike Ossoff.
1: Ah, okay.
0: All right. And Burt Jones and Rick Jackson, the billionaire upstart, will face off, having knocked Brad Raffensperger out. Will face off against Keisha Lance Bottoms for governor because she dominated and she doesn't have to have a runoff. Those guys do. It's not expected that the Republican is going to be able to beat Ossoff. Nobody knows what's going to happen with the governorship there.
1: Mm.
0: But interesting, interesting stuff. And that's just Georgia.
1: Yes. Right. Raffensperger lost. Also, I think his deputy ran at some point.
0: Gabriel Sterling was running for Secretary of State, and he didn't even come close. I think he was fourth or fifth.
1: Yeah. So, right. The MAGA resurgence, I guess, in the voting among Republicans in primaries in Georgia, that should surprise no one. But, yeah.
0: And elsewhere. Same thing happened in Kentucky where Thomas Massie lost by 10 points.
1: Yeah. Well, he's Thomas Massie.
0: He's Thomas Massie. Yeah, interesting comment that Massie made just a few days before the insurrection. This was January 3rd.
1: All right, day he was sworn in.
0: January 3rd, 2021. So that would have been after Trump won. Yeah, excuse me, after Biden won, but before Trump was sworn
1: That would have been the first day of the then new Congress, the day he was sworn in.
0: Right. And he says, all this time, I thought they were voting for Libertarian Republicans. But after some soul searching, I realized when they vote for Rand and Ron and me in these primaries, they weren't voting for Libertarian ideas. They were voting for the craziest son of a bitch in the race. And Donald Trump won best in class as we had up until he came along.
1: That's, yeah. Well, there you go. He got it right. So, I mean, at the end of his career.
0: He got it right then. He got it right now.
1: Oh, no, that wasn't his end of his career. That was a few years
0: ago. No, it wasn't. And now isn't the end either. He's not going away. A raucous reception for him at his concession speech. And basically he said, I got 6-7 months more before I'm done. And
1: that's
0: this
1: right.
0: stuff isn't going away. And, you know.
1: 227 days.
0: Just like John Cornyn. And just like Tom Tillis. And just like Bill Cassidy, who voted for the to advance the War Powers Act discussion in the Senate.
1: Yeah.
0: And just like Lisa Murkowski, and of course pushed because of the election, Dan Sullivan and Susan Collins. There's a whole bunch of Republicans who really are not toeing the line anymore. So I think that's basically the end of the Donald Trump agenda as far as Congress goes.
1: Well, fine.
0: He can still do crooked stuff like... you know, self-dealing with IRS and Justice Department.
1: Thievery does not need congressional approval.
0: But, you know, there might be some votes to not do this. We'll see.
1: That would be great. He is free to go and do what he wants to do. I mean, he was sort of always, that was his shtick, was that that's what he was doing. But now he's really free because he did have one eye on the election. 227 days left for him to do whatever he wants. I know that because we count down the number of days until the new Congress is sworn in. It's 228. We'll not count that 228th day for him. A lot of this will be spent out of session, to be sure, but that doesn't mean he can't take a microphone somewhere and say, Donald Trump is a pedophile and we got to do something.
0: Oh, by the way, one thing to note about Paxton?
1: Paxton, yes, all right. Texas.
0: In Texas.
1: Yeah, got it.
0: Okay. Jacob Rubashkin points out that when Beto O'Rourke ran against Ted Cruz and lost only by a few points,
1: yeah,
0: he outraised Cruz by a little less than 2-1. That was 2018.
1: Ah. All
0: right. Right now?
1: Yeah.
0: Paxton has raised $7.6 million.
1: Ah. That doesn't sound like enough for Texas.
0: Well, Tallarico's raised $40
1: million. That's why it doesn't sound like enough. All right. Yeah.
0: All right. 40 versus
1: it's
0: 8.
1: It's amazing.
0: 2-1 for Beto.
1: You wouldn't
0: Tallarico
1: know that
0: is just going to skyrocket now because people are going to say, hey, you know what? This guy can win. He's running against Ken Paxton, who's a known crook.
1: That's true. That does also, I should point out, at some point, Ken Paxton could steal the other $30 million that he needs.
0: Yeah.
1: So watch out. Keep your hands on your wallets.
0: Well, that's what that fund is for. He'll probably apply to that fund.
1: Yeah. Well, they could give him the whole thing, and that might make a difference. It's a lot of Mont Blanc pens he'll have to steal from other lawyers in the courthouse in order to make up $30 million. But there are weirdo billionaires out there. They might just give it to him.
2: Hi, everybody. This is Scott Anderson, your summary guy. Were you looking forward to an egalitarian democracy free of bigotry, misogyny, racism, and greed, where people of different appearances, belief, and heritage had a right to live without fear, and everyone could expect a basic level of health, stability, and safety throughout their life? Well, too bad. The plain fact is that we're heading in the wrong direction. And where we once had a voice in such things, increasingly we don't. Not exactly the kind of news I wanted to share, but there it is. However, if you're looking to join people who understand today's issues and can intelligently address the reality of today from your point of view, you can join us at KGRO in the morning. As you know, there aren't many of us out there, at least compared to them. We need to stick together, and by that I mean send us money. That is contributions to Patreon.com. Secure, reoccurring contributions. Those contributions keep this show on the air and us together. We've been through a lot together. The temporary loss of the presidency, we hope. The temporary loss of the House, the Senate, the Supreme Court, we hope. Face it, we are pretty much all that we have left. Remember, we couldn't do it without you, and you shouldn't do it without us. We're in this together, so thanks.
1: All right, welcome back, everyone, to the Kegel in the Morning Show here on Netroots Radio. I don't know if that snuck through. Cash Patel snorkeling. I just was noting that Thomas Massie lost in his primary to another Navy SEAL turned politician, and so I was wondering whether we needed to, like, should we be calling the police at any point to see if there's anybody tied up in his basement? Because I guess that's what Navy SEALs do, especially when they turn Republican congressmen. We really are,
0: but only after they
1: producing
0: retire.
1: Some very mentally damaged SEALs out there. But I think that might be the nature of the work. But we should think about whether we can give them their lives back after they retire at some point. It would be a nice program, but, you know, Dodge would kill it anyway.
0: So let me just give you a couple of headlines to give you a sense of, you know, where the thinking is going.
1: All right.
0: Trump, this is the New York Times, Trump spring revenge tour, routed GOP foes, but fall headwinds loom. He used this wave with his base to oust wayward Republicans more than he's made inroads with the independents. His party needs to defeat Democrats again. Remember,
1: yes.
0: Those generic ballots are running from 3 to 15 in Democrats' favor. Consensus is Democrats need to be plus 4 to win the House because of redistricting. But plus 4 is certainly achievable when one of your maybe 5 or 8 of your top pollsters are telling you it's double figures Democrat. And we're not done yet. Again, people have to understand, a lot of folks aren't even paying attention to the election yet.
1: Right.
0: It's 6 months away. And generally about now is when this stuff starts to get accurate. But it's also true historically, the out party generally makes inroads and does better in these generic contest polls between now and the election. So if you're starting at plus 15, where are you going to wind up?
1: Yeah. They also, you know, traditionally do better, the out party, in just the midterm elections, period. So,
0: yeah.
1: So every trend points in that direction.
0: The aggregate sites are saying the Democrats are up plus 7 right now.
1: Okay.
0: So, yeah, that's more than plus 4, and they're on the way to getting even more.
1: Now, I thought the plus 4 thing was what we usually need because of gerrymandering already existing. It's already on the books and that we're voting for it, and that redistricting would probably just make that worse. I don't know why we aren't talking about
0: meeting. But not
1: much worse.
0: I mean, it's just that they didn't get that many seats. Some people say 4, some people say 8, some people say dummy mander, they're not getting any. You know, it depends.
1: All right. Okay. So it just remains around 4, but for a slightly different combination of reasons.
0: Yeah. Politico poll, Trump's endorsement could hurt battleground Republicans. Again, this is so key. The anger that pushes Ken Paxton on the Republican side is the same anger that pushes that D plus 15 on the Democratic side.
1: Yes.
0: Poll, Trump's endorsements could hurt battleground Republicans. Being supported by Trump or some special interest groups may inspire more backlash for a candidate than support, new results show.
1: Huh.
0: They might be wary, both Democrats and Republicans, of being publicly backed by many of the biggest political figures or interest groups this fall, according to new results in the Politico poll. That's because getting their backing can, in some cases, generate backlash. Backing from a handful of groups, including those advocating for Medicare for All, regulation of artificial intelligence, lower taxes on businesses, helped candidates overall relative to other groups. But backing from Trump provoked a stronger reaction from the president's opponents than supporters, making it a net negative. Cryptocurrency, AI industries also fall in that category.
1: All right.
0: Cryptocurrency falls to the bottom by being toxic to both Democrats and Republicans, said Seb Ride, head of polling at Public First, Politico's polling partner. Abortion restriction, by contrast, is intensely divisive, but cleanly partisan. That distinction matters. It shows why some special interest groups have license to play in their own partisan space. Others are running into resistance on both sides. So that's of interest. Result is further evidence of the power of Trump's endorsement in primaries. But for the general election, polling data tells a different story. That's because Trump's endorsement moves the other side, too. When voters who supported Harris were told that Trump backed the candidate, they were 55% less likely to support that candidate. Now, Ron Brownstein separately and in parallel says that if you dislike Trump, 90% chance you're going to vote for the Democrat if you vote at all. And I think that's of interest because of this really fascinating zoom-in look at what's going on in Texas.
1: All right.
0: And this is from the Texas Tribune. And it basically, it's a really long article and talks about the two separate camps, the Cornyn camp and the Paxton camp.
1: Boo.
0: And they interview
1: Boo to both, but yes.
0: Politicians who know them both. They start with a fellow named Michael Burgess, first ran for Congress in 2002. And his name was sandwiched between the two. Cornyn was making his first bid for Senate. Paxton was running for State House in Collin County. All three won the races. 24 years later, Cornyn and Paxton are on a collision course. And Burgess, who's a Louisville Republican, an affable policy wonk, retired at the end of 2024.
1: All right. So he's free to say
0: Cornyn, what better person to help the Trump administration?
1: I mean,
0: again, he's a Republican.
1: Nobody? But yeah. Yes.
0: And he's, Burgess, is part of the GOP's old guard that has gone to bat for Cornyn in defiance of much of the MAGA base.
1: Sure.
0: He's stayed. He's even-keeled. He's focused on legislative process. Somebody who understands the importance of finding common ground. That's what makes Cornyn an effective senator.
1: God. All right.
0: Paxton and his supporters say, that's exactly why we have to get rid of him. He's weak. He's ineffective. He's bad for the Republican Party. It's time for change. So again, that anger is pushing the Paxton people. And then they talk about others who are part of the Texas establishment. And the older you are and the more retired from politics you are, the more you're going to back Cornyn. And the younger people are, voting for Paxton.
1: Yes.
0: Phil Graham is campaigning for Cornyn.
1: Okay.
0: But the increasingly vocal segment of the GOP is looking for a protester, a fighter. And Paxton has seized on the sentiment from the get-go.
1: Yes. All right.
0: Yeah. So? So who do you pick?
1: Oh, me? Paxton. Yeah. I love Paxton.
0: Yeah, I Paxton easily, because I think that Tallarico does better against him.
1: Yeah, well.
0: But every complaint.
1: I just want him to steal more pens.
0: That Cornyn makes about the Paxton nomination, Paxton supporters say, that's proof of concept. If people like Cornyn don't like him, that just proves that we're in the right and you should be voting for us. And here's one, State Representative Wes Verdell. Ken stood up for the Bush folks and they have been after him ever since. They despise that Ken defied them and they despise an independent person who doesn't take a knee to their kind. The swamp would love to see Ken lose.
1: he stood up for the who now? The Bush people?
0: The Bush people.
1: I don't even understand what that the dynamics
0: means. That in Republican circles in Texas, the Bush name is mud.
1: Yeah, but if so,
0: they hate the Bushes.
1: Are they saying Paxton stood up for the Bush people or Cornyn?
0: He stood up to them.
1: To them. Oh, I was like, I thought like
0: he stood up to them
1: for them. So why
0: They've
1: are they?
0: They've been after him ever since. They despise him.
1: Okay.
0: And the old guy Burgess that we started with said he couldn't and wouldn't vote for a Democrat in the general election. But he said Paxton has burned too much trust with him and he could not go to his grave knowing he voted for someone like that.
1: Is he going to his grave?
0: I am not voting for Paxton ever for anything.
1: All right. So I guess he's staying home and then going to his grave.
0: In the primary. Yeah. I don't. He'll vote for Cornyn in the primary. What happens when Paxton wins next week?
1: Right.
0: What's he going to do? That's really the issue. Are there enough voters?
1: Maybe he'll die between.
0: Who are like him?
1: Yeah.
0: Who won't vote for Paxton in the general, even though he'll never pull the lever for, metaphorically speaking, they don't use levers.
1: Right.
0: For Tallarico.
1: No, he won't. And by the way, I mean, if you're trying to guess, if he gets up and gets out of bed and goes to the polls that day, he votes for Paxton. He says he won't. You can't find out that he didn't.
0: I think that he's probably not the majority of Republican voters.
1: If he goes to the polls, well, he might vote for all the other races. It is true he could leave that out. And I guess that'll be the answer. So what we'll be looking for from exit polls and or the first or the early returns in that race in November is what's the undervote on the ballot for Senate among Republicans?
0: So Ellis Bates notes that between Paxton's ascension after a brutal GOP primary, Tallarico's record-breaking fundraising, and the fundamentals of an open seat in a blue environment, we covered all of that today. It really feels like now or never for Blexis, Blue Texas. Democrats won't get a better shot for a long time. Kalshi now favors Tallarico to win the Texas Senate election. Now, these
1: he's very moderate.
0: Prediction sites are garbage, but
1: yes,
0: it does tell you a little bit about what the sentiment is, the current wisdom is about that.
1: Yes, and, or you know, inside information.
0: You want to call it toss-up because Tallarico's 52 and whoever the Republican Party is 48? Okay.
1: Yeah, I would.
0: But close race, and this is one Tallarico could win. Doesn't mean he will win. Doesn't mean he's favored to win, except by Kalshi. That'll change. But at least in the moment, with people still amazed that Trump took this long to decide and then finally decided,
1: and it went
0: and
1: the other
0: consensus
1: way.
0: Being he probably saw polls that showed that Cornyn wasn't going to win, and that's what he was waiting for. And now that he knows, he could pick the winner and say, see, everybody I win, everybody I nominate and endorse wins.
1: And they don't.
0: And so that's probably what's going on there.
1: Yes, more than likely. So it's like prediction market manipulation. He's waiting for the results to come in as much as he could.
0: But,
1: and
0: you know, again, if he wants to have $1 billion ballroom,
1: yeah,
0: or if he wants the SAVE Act, or if he wants a bunch of other stuff, you know, Cornyn isn't voting for it.
1: Isn't he? I don't know. I feel like he is.
0: Cassidy just showed what happens.
1: Yeah, I guess. I don't know.
0: When you're free, you do what little conscience you have.
1: Yeah, I guess now, right? Yeah, that's Tom Tillis thinking.
0: You know, it's not like, well, that'll never happen. Well, Tillis is doing it every day. And Bill Cassidy just started doing it.
1: I will point out one other possibility. I see a post on Blue Sky that I think is trying to make the opposite point, but I want to point out that this does cut both ways. On the one hand, they're free to do what they want. On the other hand, that sometimes includes not going to work anymore. And the absentee rate among people who've lost is sometimes very high. Sometimes they're hanging on with everything
0: they've got. That's wonderful. Because
1: sometimes
0: you can explain this isn't a final vote. It's simply a vote to advance discussion.
1: Yeah.
0: But the War Powers Act in the Senate,
1: yes,
0: I think was a 50-47 vote.
1: It was.
0: Because Fetterman voted with the Republicans.
1: Because he's one of them now.
0: Yeah. But Cassidy, Collins, Rand Paul, somebody else, there were four Republicans voted with the Democrats. The point is, it was 50-47. Why was it 50-47? Three people were missing.
1: Yes, but one of them was Tillis.
0: Campaigning, or they're lazy, or I don't know.
1: Yeah, one of them was Tillis, who's now supposedly free to have voted with the Republicans, which should have been 51-47, but he wasn't there. It doesn't need to be, so that's fine.
0: It doesn't need to be. Him not being there means it passes, because otherwise it would be 50-50.
1: Was he against it?
0: Well, I don't know, but those three people that didn't show up, it matters.
1: Because
0: a 50-50 vote in the Senate, you get to have J.D. Vance decide.
1: Yes, that's true. Yeah. What I'm saying is that you can't always tell exactly which direction they're going to go. And some of the people who say they're now free to do these things that follow their conscience that make it sound like they'll vote with the Democrats,
0: what's the result?
1: But they don't show up.
0: What was the result of that vote?
1: I don't even know what the vote was on. I guess,
0: It was probably cloture on the War Powers Act or whatever.
1: Either that or a motion to proceed. I guess I'll take
0: look. It was a motion to proceed.
1: But, I'm glad we got the outcome.
0: It passed because you know, you're voting with
1: Tillis
0: your feet when
1: absent.
0: You don't show up.
1: If you were going to show up to vote against it. If you were going to show up to vote for it, then
0: Either
1: I
0: way.
1: Would rather you be there. But if they didn't need you, they didn't need you. But what I'm saying is, sometimes freeing people up to vote their conscience also comes with a really unpredictable attendance schedule. And they say they're going to show up and vote their conscience, and instead they go to Cabo and they, oh no, it lost by one vote. If the guy with the conscience had showed up, you know.
0: Well, you know, if we lose a vote by one because one of these guys who you expected to vote with you didn't show up, fine. I haven't seen that yet. What I have seen
1: is that you will see it pass
0: because this guy didn't show up. That's okay.
1: Yeah. Right now, some of these absences, if it was Cornyn, you'd say, well, he was there campaigning and you can expect that to change. And I think that was the point of the person who was posting, Josh Chaffetz, was saying, Cornyn was also absent, but his voting pattern may change, as he says, come June, like once his race is over.
0: Right.
1: He may, but his voting pattern may not change because instead of being absent to campaign, he's absent because he doesn't give a goddamn what happens anymore.
0: Yeah, these guys come back when it's important for them to come back in their own mind.
1: And come June, there will no longer be anything important for him. Right. So, it's a coin toss, and sometimes the people that we think are going to be free to vote their conscience tells them to go to PISMA.
0: Well, that's all true. See, but the key here is that it's a Republican administration trying to do Republican things, and we don't want that stuff done.
1: Yeah.
0: So the more you don't show up, the more you help us.
1: Yeah. Generally speaking, yes, it means we have to. It means
0: we'd be fine if
1: Fetterman.
0: Nothing else got done.
1: Yeah, that's true too. Not that they're waiting for congressional approval on things.
0: Nothing else is getting done.
1: You will eventually be frustrated.
0: The other side, the only way
1: absence.
0: To get things done in the House anyway is discharge petitions, and they haven't stopped.
1: No, they haven't. They won't mean much, but they haven't stopped. We'll see.
0: I don't know.
1: We'll see. There's
0: certainly,
1: not a lot of votes
0: In
1: left.
0: The end, it gets vetoed by Trump if he doesn't like it. But that's an embarrassment to him, and just highlights.
1: Oh no,
0: the
1: not
0: fact
1: one of those.
0: That, lame duck stuff.
1: We do what we can do. But I guess all I'm saying here is if you were going to bet on Kalshi on how thrilled you'll be when Cornyn shows up and votes his conscience, don't bet a lot. Not because he won't have a conscience, but because he might not show.
0: Put some money there because he might surprise you.
1: He very well may. You can't start counting him in any column because he might not even go.
0: Let's see how bad he gets spanked by next week.
1: Yeah, I guess so. And then if Trump insults him, then maybe he'll be motivated to show.
0: Yeah, well, Trump will insult him. Guaranteed.
1: If he doesn't, I will put on a Trump voice and do it and call him, and then he'll think he's insulted.
0: That's really what you should be betting on, Kalshi. Right?
1: Yes. Will it work?
0: Will Cornyn get insulted by Trump after he gets spanked in the Republican primary and loses?
1: That's an easy bet, yeah.
0: Okay, well.
1: He was always a loser, in my opinion.
0: That's going to drive what happens to him in terms of his votes.
1: Very good. Or the beach he picks. I don't even know that he's a beachy guy. Ted Cruz, he'd be gone. You know that.
0: Oh, yeah. Well, Ted Cruz may go.
1: He loves the beach. He may not be there now.
0: Cornyn isn't going to go to the beach, so I'll go for him. I'll just,
1: Exactly. I don't understand. Cornyn's here. Where's Cruz? Yeah. All right. They can do that. That is fascinating. And watching this play out, it's almost over. Thank God. That's all I can tell you. Okay. What? Anything else we want to cram in today that's occupying screen space for you? Would you like to be able to close a tab?
0: Let's see. We have a couple other things in the Georgia primary on the Democratic side. There were DSA and Working Family Party endorsed primaries, and Progressives won in four of them and lost in four of them, so it was kind of a wash there.
1: All right.
0: But that's of interest.
1: That's good. Yes, I'd say so. Right, we'll have to dive in and see who they are and enjoy their campaign come the fall.
0: Right. Interesting article, David Graham in The Atlantic, granting Tina Peters clemency is a big mistake. The release of a local election official convicted of seven crimes is likely to encourage attacks on election integrity. So I think that for the most part, I really haven't seen anybody except Polis defend Polis.
1: Right. Mother Jones did, and everybody got mad at him.
0: We talked about that article the other day. We didn't mention Mother Jones. I just said I had seen an article.
1: Right.
0: That was
1: That's where it was. Mother Jones herself is dead. She doesn't care one way or the other. It's the writers there now, of course, who have the problem. But, I did see this. Where is this thing? I'll have to find it. So apparently, Polis, as you said, he's the only one out there defending himself, and he did. And if I could find it, under the old rules, I can't say it on the air. But here's what happened: Jared Polis, who's telling me this? Is this Kyle Cheney? Kyle Clark? Oh, okay. This is Kyle C. was visible. Kyle Clark, different Kyle. We now have a Kyle corner. Governor Jared Polis told a Colorado Sun event that his decision to give clemency to Tina Peters, quote, will be remembered fondly. Okay.
0: I saw that.
1: Yeah. Then he was late.
0: By
1: saw
0: his
1: what he
0: opponents.
1: Was, yes. Did you see what he was? He was then interrupted. He was later interrupted by protesters carrying an enormous banner reading, I'll just say it, all capital letters, eat shit, Polis.
0: That's so he proves his point right there, huh?
1: Yeah. And of course, yeah, the other observation people made, yeah, it won't even be remembered fondly or otherwise by Trump or Peters for that matter. And you can be sure of that. But I like the response. Oh, no, it'll be remembered fondly. You know, eat shit, Polis. Right. Well, I think it won't be.
0: Now, this isn't going to happen.
1: He thinks
0: likely,
1: it'll take time.
0: But yes. Here's a Change Research poll out of Florida. Alexander Vindman.
1: Oh, yeah. Not
0: 47%.
1: Eugene.
0: 47%. Moody, the incumbent, 45% for governor. That was for the Senate.
1: Oh. All right.
0: Vindman, Senate, 47. Moody, the incumbent, 45. And for governor, Jolly, 46. Donald's, 42. Steve Schell took a look at that and said, look, for that to happen, basically every Democrat has to rally around these guys and the Republicans have to stay home. And then you have to win the independents handily. It could happen, but, probably it's the same amount of money that you would put on Cornyn to vote the right way now.
1: Yeah, well, me, yes, personally. So, all right, you got to organize to get everybody out there. And by the way, you also need to organize such that you are sure that the people who show up know what they're doing when they cast their votes.
0: They know who
1: to
0: vote for,
1: they doing?
0: Right.
1: Yeah.
0: So
1: who are they
0: voting for? Don't run in a nonpartisan environment.
1: Not without showing up with paper on election day. Yeah.
0: Yeah, exactly.
1: All right.
0: So. Here, what Steve Schell said. The poll is Jolly at 46 and Donald's at 42. The poll is Jolly up roughly 20 among NPA, no party affiliate. That's Indies.
1: Okay.
0: Which means for Jolly to be up 4, 3 things would need to be real. Jolly has to get double digits among the GOP. More GOP voters are undecided and not disclosing, and the Democratic vote is already highly consolidated. Possibly, but, you know, it's a stretch.
1: Okay. Well, we're for stretches.
0: But still, you know, the fact that it's even under discussion is great.
1: Yes. It is, I think. I was just remembering the, I think we set it up at the top thing. Another point on the Jared Polis thing that I don't know under what circumstances, but I've seen the clip circulating the J.D. Vance suggesting that, oh, well, you know, maybe first in line for compensation from the fund would be Tina Peters, which I thought was interesting given that Polis was, of course, saying, well, I commuted her sentence not because she didn't do it, but because the sentence was too harsh.
0: Yeah.
1: So I cut it in half. But I do wonder whether he would have thought, well, now, would I have done that if I also knew that they were also going to possibly award her $1 million out of the slush fund? Is that fair? Do you get both? I just don't know whether I don't know if that would have affected Polis' decision or not. Yeah. But I mean, all right, the sentence is too harsh. So instead of 9 years, it's 4. Done, right? If we're going to get $1 million on top, maybe she should have done 6 plus a mil. No? Mm-hmm. I don't know. But I guess Polis doesn't care. He's pretty sure it'll be remembered fondly. Maybe he'll get a cut of the compensation.
0: Oh, and just one last thing. Gas Buddy forecasts most expensive summer at the pump in years. I mean, the straight closure.
1: That's why I went in spring on my trip.
0: We're going to hit $5 a gallon, setting a new record, a 480 easy, exceeding 2022 summer average of 443.
1: Yes.
0: If the strait remains closed and there's no evidence that it's opening.
1: Hmm.
0: Now, there was a weird story, may have been in the Times, but...
1: Probably. They're weird.
0: Yeah. About the Trump plan was to try to install... Mahmoud Ahmadinejad as the ruler of Iran.
1: All right, that is a switch, yeah.
0: Holocaust-denying, hardline nutcase.
1: Why
0: did the U.S.
1: He's the John Cornyn of
0: number
1: Iran.
0: Number one, he's under house arrest. And number two, why did you just tell everybody that so that you could give him a death sentence?
1: I don't know. That's a good question. The whole thing was screwy, and the story is weird, and we got to read it because apparently they... If it's true, they thought they would install him, and I'm sure he's, I'm sure that he's less extreme than the people who have since taken over, but they do have him under house arrest, unless it's a Affordable Care Act didn't go far enough situation, and we don't understand why they opposed him.
0: Well, there's the story.
1: Yeah, and then they tried to free him.
0: Designed to free Mahmoud Ahmadinejad from House Arrest in Tehran was part of an effort to bring about regime change and put him in power.
1: Yeah, but tell me about how that strike went.
0: He survived the strike, but he became disillusioned with the regime plane change.
1: You would think. I think the detail that's missing here is
0: whereabouts are unknown.
1: Yeah. Let me, I guess, if you're old school and you say there was an Israeli strike designed to free him from captivity, how does that strike look in your mind? It looks like commandos zipping down wires from helicopters and, you know, snipers taking out guards, etc. But the modern Israeli context, the strike to free Ahmadinejad is bombing Ahmadinejad's house.
0: Right.
1: And they were like, well, maybe the idea is we'll kill everybody else, but not him. And then he'll go, "Wee, I'm free." And he'll run out and take over Iran and I don't know what. But in reality, the bomb on the house thing results in no house, many people dead, Ahmadinejad wounded, but not dead. Mm. And then coming out and saying, "I am not on the side of these guys."
0: Right. In time speak.
1: This was a great plan.
0: Interesting. In the article, it says, to say that Mr. Ahmadinejad was an unusual choice would be a vast understatement.
1: Yes.
0: That's like saying
1: that was questionable to begin with.
0: Trump has been known to steal money from the government would be a vast understatement.
1: Yes, that's certainly true.
0: Well, they also note his whereabouts are unknown. They also note that how he got recruited is unknown.
1: Apparently,
0: they don't say why they're telling people this.
1: I don't, that I also don't know. But apparently there was some contact and they floated the idea to him not prison, but house arrest. They floated that to him. He said, sure. I mean, so maybe he brought it on himself. They may not have told him, well, we're going to do a strike to free you. Yes, I'll take that. Well, the strike is an atomic bomb on your head. Let me get back to you. I don't know. I guess they bombed it. Everybody, all the guards died and he walked out injured and then said, you know, do I stay and try to take over Iran with who knows what the injuries were? Or do I just go into hiding, leave the country? I don't know. It doesn't sound like a fully formed plan. But again, this was a Trump involved plan and his partner in the plan was Israel. And, I don't know, man. That didn't sound like it was going to work out. It didn't sound serious.
0: Well, you know, it sounds like it was as well thought out as the rest of this war.
1: I guess so. I have my doubts about whether it was actually part of a plan or not, but it's so weird that it would be discussed that way that we kind of have to pay attention to it and figure out what's going on. It's a good point. Thank you for bringing it up. I don't know how we got there from gas prices.
0: I have to check the ballot and see if freeing Ahmadinejad and making him Iran ruler was on the ballot in Georgia. Nonpartisan,
1: And if you go to the polls and you're handed something without partisan designation and you're not sure who to vote for, and one of the names is Ahmadinejad, I guess don't do it. I don't know. I don't know how to advise you. There's no telling what side he's on at this point. Yeah, I was told that the easy way to learn to pronounce his name was to think that it was Ahmadinejad, but you're not. Yeah, Ahmadinejad. I don't know. I think I learned that one online a couple of years ago from, I don't know. It seems to have worked for me. I may be wrong in the pronunciation there. All right. Gas prices, eh? Well, how about you?
3: Go away and come back tomorrow.
1: And then we'll see whether the prices have gone down. Yeah. All right. And I have questions about these gas prices I need to pursue with the people at Sheetz. They have a weird mix of gasoline, which is always consistently lower priced. And I'm wondering why everybody doesn't have that. We should look into that. You know the gas buddy guy. Let's ask him. Hi, everybody. It's me, David, still your host for the KGRO in the Morning Show after all these years. Thank you for all your continuing support for the show. 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
1: 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I got to send something to Greg here, but I think I got to do it via, maybe I can do it via Blue Sky now because I assume he's turned away from the Zoom. Sometimes we pass things back and forth in Zoom chat, but I'll send it to him. But I just, I made him aware of it as it was going on, as we were talking during the break. But it was just a picture on Blue Sky that somebody was circulating with the caption or the comment, Costco really understands America, RN, right now. And this appears to be a picture. I don't know if it's real, but it appears to be a white plastic bucket of Cabernet Sauvignon, Kirkland Cabernet Sauvignon, 10 liters. Is what the bucket is. It says it's about, I gotta get in there and peer closely at the small type, 13.2 bottles. So he was asking me if that's the Jeanine Pirro size, and it's possible. It comes with an extra long crazy straw that goes in there. It's not those curly, spinny ones from the 70s, 80s that you might remember. It's just Jeanine Pirro's straw. So that's what makes it crazy. It's straight, but Jeanine Pirro uses it. So it's a crazy straw now. I don't know. I'll see if I can. Well, Scott's out. So if I decide to, if I remember and put it in the summary, great. If not, you just imagine that somebody has bought a 10 liter bucket of Kirkland Cabernet Sauvignon and have put it on their very nicely decorated kitchen counter. And so I totally believe it. I don't know what the price is, but there you have it. All right. How can I engineer sharing this with Greg? I got to open up. I'm going to do this and you're going to listen to it too. So open up my mail. I got to move it to, you know why this is a pain in the neck? I got to work on this. I discovered why this is so difficult to do, to transfer things from one machine to another. Although I understand during the break, or during the vacation, as it were, I was told in one of those tips that pops up if you're a Mac user, you know, you're familiar with these things, tips on how to use your Macs better and more efficiently sometimes will pop up. And it said something about cutting and pasting, but like to copy text on one Mac and then you can pick it up on another iOS device, which sounds fantastic and kind of like exactly what I need, but then I didn't read the damn thing. See? So, you know, I didn't figure out how to do it. Now instead I have to cut the URL and email it to myself, then open my email on the other computer, get the URL, and then bring it over to Zoom and then put it in for Greg, only I'm just going to find out that he's not on anyway, so yada yada, and then I can, you know, instead also send him a direct message on Blue Sky. He might see that sooner than others. But anyway, it turns out I keep trying to either add things to Instapaper from the big desktop show-running computer and or open things on Blue Sky, which I can see on my Blue Sky deck on the laptop, but not on the big computer. And it has to do with, I guess I have to update the OS on the big computer, but I'm reluctant. I'm afraid to do that because anytime you update anything on the computer that runs the show, we run a risk of there not being a show the next day because everything unravels and goes to hell. I think you've had that problem before. All right. But anyway, I just wanted you to know that there was a bucket of Cabernet Sauvignon out there for you, for those so inclined. Now, how will I send that to... Anyway, there's the chat button. I'm going to send it to Greg on Blue Sky. And now, back to the show, in which we learn that the United States and Israel allegedly had a plan to free Mahmoud. Is that right? Is his first name Mahmoud? Mahmoud Ahmadinejad by bombing his house. I'm not kidding. It does say that. They may be kidding when they told the New York Times that, but that is for us to judge by reading the article, and here we go. I mean, it's in the news, and everybody can't believe it. And if you're like a Heather Cox Richardson follower, you would have seen her apoplectic about it yesterday, and probably everybody. I

dead now, and because you killed them, and this sort of fits that pattern. An Israeli strike, the subheader says, and it says it was designed to free Mahmoud Ahmadinejad, like bodily, from his spirit. But it was supposed to free him from house arrest, apparently. In Tehran, U.S. officials said, was part of an effort to bring about regime change and put him in power. And it has instead put him in a hospital. So, you know, there you go. Four names, or at least four pictures for the byline here. So you know it's serious. Mark Mazzetti, Julian E. Barnes, Farnaz Fasihi, as my guess at how that's pronounced. F-A-S-S-I-H-I. Sorry, Farnaz. And Ronan Bergman. These reporters, by the way, have been covering the U.S.-Israeli war against Iran, which I guess is supposed to stand in for their qualifications to tell you this story. It seems reasonable. Days after the Israeli strikes killed Iran's supreme leaders and other top officials in the opening salvos of the war, President Trump mused publicly that it would be best if, quote, someone from within Iran took over the country. Sure, great. But again, Israeli strikes, the other ones, kill all the Iranian leaders. But let's do the same strike strategy to free one of them. I mean, I'm sure that they thought they had precision-guided weaponry, and then they had intelligence that and he didn't get killed, I think, at least not right there. But I feel like, as, let's say, an Israeli war cabinet official, well, if I was an Israeli war cabinet official, I would have said, oh, we should be doing a nuclear strike. Kill everybody. In fact, all of our neighbors as well. Let's just do that. But thankfully, that's not my job. But if I were on that job and taking it seriously, I would have said, I'd like to see something more sensible than bomb the house and hope he lives. But that's not really, I suspect this is not what they were after. But they told Trump that. I don't know why they told Trump that. That's probably the most interesting subtext of the article. Why did you tell him that? Because he'll believe it. Why is it to anybody's advantage to have him believe that and say that? That I don't know. It turns out that the United States and Israel went into the conflict with a particular and very surprising someone in mind to be that someone from within to take over. Answer, Mahmoud Ahmadinejad, the former Iranian president known for his hardline anti-Israel, anti-American views. And I don't know, I forgot about sort of that transition of power there in Iran. I'm not a big Iran watcher. But I do remember when he was first installed in power and there was like speculation. Was he one of the students that took over the U.S. embassy and held those hostages? And I don't know whether they ever resolved that or that was just crazy speculation or it was a real maybe. But you'd think he would have said so. That would have been something you campaign on in Iran. Anyway, that's neither here nor there. But at any rate, yeah, it's very surprising because he is known for his hardline anti-Israel, anti-American views. But I guess they thought maybe they were a less hardline, or they thought, like Trump might have thought, like in Venezuela, I'm going to arrest their president and leave that president's chosen vice president in place, but they'll be more reasonable and they'll deal with me. Because if they don't, I'll arrest them. Mr. Ahmadinejad was injured on the war's first day by an Israeli strike at his home in Tehran that he had been designed to free, they say, designed to free him from house arrest. So what we're going to do, we're going to blow that ankle monitor off him with a 2,000-pound bomb. That is not a plan. Anyway, this had allegedly, I'll say, been designed to free him from house arrest, the American officials and associate of Mr. Ahmadinejad said. So he thinks so, too, I guess. He said, well, I don't know. We haven't heard from Ahmadinejad. He's gone. But his associate says, oh, yeah, that's what it was for. He survived the strike, they said. But after the near miss, he became disillusioned with the regime change plan. Yeah. He has not been seen publicly since, and his current whereabouts and condition are unknown. To say that Mr. Ahmadinejad was an unusual choice would be a vast understatement. Greg told us that. While he had increasingly clashed with the regime's leaders and had been placed under close watch by
the Iranian authorities. He

0: was known during his term as president from 2005 to 2013 for his calls to, quote, wipe Israel off the map. And that may be... Okay, wipe Israel off the map. Now, that's boilerplate stuff for Iran, to be sure. But I don't think that they don't mean it. But I guess, like, if you said, I want to wipe Israel off the map, and then Israel said, we're going to free you from house arrest, and boy, have we got a plan. What do you think the plan would be? On the other hand, I can't believe they didn't kill him if that was the intention, because they kill everybody. I mean, intentional or no. I don't know how you... All right. There's no way I can guess what the motivations are. If they're right, this is also not very... It's not out of keeping with Netanyahu's quote-unquote strategy for everything, right? Yeah, you know, paying to keep Hamas in power in Gaza so that they won't cooperate with West Bank Palestinians to work towards an independent Palestinian state. And so he can also point to their extremism to garner support among Israeli voters for wiping them out and everybody else around them as well. You know, he's doing those things. So I don't know what to make of the plan to free Ahmadinejad and install him as president of Iran so that he can get back to saying, let's wipe Israel off the map. Is it too crazy to contemplate? Not for Netanyahu, it isn't. Is it too crazy to contemplate that it's like, I don't know, use a bomb, coin toss. He's either president of Iran or dead, and I'll take either one. Yes, that could also be true. Anyway, he was a strong supporter, Ahmadinejad was, of Iran's nuclear program, also problematic, right, at the moment. A fierce critic of the United States, problem too, and known for violently cracking down on internal dissent, which was another supposed motivation for the war. I would say problem three, because I just said problem two, but I think I forgot the first problem of wipe Israel off the map. Problem one, wipe Israel off the map. Problem two, supporter of the Iran nuclear program. Problem three, fierce critic of the United States. Problem four, known for violently cracking down on internal dissent. Let's make him president with a bomb. This is all plausible at this point, if you know that Donald Trump is president and Netanyahu, prime minister of Israel. How Mr. Ahmadinejad was recruited to take part remains unknown. He was under house arrest and closely watched by Iranian authorities. How do you sneak something by? And I don't know. It wasn't in Farsi, I bet you that. Anyway, the existence of the effort, which has not been previously reported, was part of a multi-stage plan developed by Israel to topple Iran's theocratic government. It underscores how Mr. Trump and Prime Minister Benjamin Netanyahu of Israel went into the war not only misjudging how quickly they could achieve their objectives, but also gambling to some degree on a risky plan for leadership change in Iran that even some of Mr. Trump's aides found implausible. Yeah. Some American officials were skeptical in particular about the viability of putting Mr. Ahmadinejad back in power. Like, I guess, John Bolton, but he doesn't listen to John Bolton anymore. I don't know whether Netanyahu truly believed that he could do this thing quickly, given how long Gaza has taken. What's bigger, Gaza or Iran? Iran. All right, so it'll take less time? No, but I don't care to make sense with the plan. I care to bomb Ahmadinejad. From the outset, President Trump was clear about his goals for Operation Epic Fury. Destroy Iran's ballistic missiles, dismantle their production facilities, sink their navy, and weaken their proxy. Anna Kelly, the new White House liar, I guess, said in response to a request for comment about the regime change plan and Ahmadinejad. And by the way, you know he didn't sink their navy, because if their navy was really at the bottom of the sea, as he said, you would have seen Kash Patel snorkeling there by now, and it hasn't happened. The United States military met or exceeded all of its objectives, and now our negotiators are working to make a deal that would end Iran's nuclear capabilities for good. We may have used that joke yesterday, but it's a good one. A spokesperson for Mossad, the Israeli Foreign Intelligence Agency, declined to comment. Oh, that's par for the course. Good for you. U.S. officials spoke during the early days of the war about plans developed with Israel to identify a pragmatist, or an Ahmadinejad, who could take over the country. Officials insisted that there was intelligence that some within the Iranian regime would be willing to work with the United States, even if those people couldn't be described as moderates. They couldn't. That's true. Would they really work with the United States? I don't know. No, probably not. But they might give an initial indication, sure, sure, I'll work with you, and then later not, and then probably be killed. Mr. Trump was enjoying the success of the raid by U.S. forces to capture Venezuela's leader, Nicolas Maduro, and the willingness of his interim replacement to work with the White House, a model that Mr. Trump appeared to think could be replicated elsewhere. Worked once, but we don't know, actually, whether it did or not. But the point is, everyone thinks it did. Or I do. Everyone with decision-making power over bombing thinks it worked. In recent years, Mr. Ahmadinejad has clashed with regime leaders, accusing them of corruption, and rumors have swirled about his loyalties. He was disqualified from numerous presidential elections, his aides were arrested, and Mr. Ahmadinejad's movements were increasingly restricted to his home in the Narmak section of eastern Tehran. That Americans and Israeli officials saw Mr. Ahmadinejad as a potential leader of a new government in Iran is further evidence that the war in February was launched with the hopes of installing a more pliable leadership in Tehran. But he's not more pliable. I don't know whether they thought they would make him more pliable, or it is also possible that that was the only name Trump and Trump aides knew. And that's it. And therefore, he had to be more moderate, because I don't know anybody else. Mr. Trump and members of his cabinet have said that the goals of the war were narrowly focused on destroying Iran's nuclear, missile, and military capabilities. There are many unanswered questions about how Israel and the United States planned to put Mr. Ahmadinejad in power and the circumstances surrounding the airstrike that injured him. American officials said that the strike, carried out by the Israeli Air Force, was meant to kill the guards watching over Mr. Ahmadinejad, and I guess they did, as part of a plan to release him from house arrest. On the first day of the war, Israeli strikes killed Ayatollah Ali Khamenei, Iran's supreme leader. The strike at Ayatollah Khamenei's compound in central Tehran also blew up a meeting of Iranian officials, killing some officials whom the White House had identified as more willing to negotiate over a change in government than their bosses. So they were thinking about possibly using those guys, went with the bomb plan, killed them. I don't know how much time passes, because it also happens on the first day of the war over at Ahmadinejad's house, but like, I don't know, there's a half an hour where they say, we killed everybody in that house and we didn't mean to. Are we still a go for the Ahmadinejad bomb? Yes? All right. Excellent. There were also initial reports at the time that in the Iranian media that Mr. Ahmadinejad had been killed in the strike on his home. The strike did not significantly damage Mr. Ahmadinejad's house at the end of a dead-end street. But boy, is that a dead end. But the security outpost at the entrance to the street was struck. Satellite imagery shows that building was destroyed. Okay, so that makes some sense. Maybe there was some, you know, some space. Blow up the guard shack and not the house. Okay, now it's starting to make sense. If it didn't significantly damage his house, you would hope it might not significantly damage him. But if he was out, you know, handing out breakfast treats and coffee to the guards, bad news. In the days that followed, official news agencies clarified that he had survived, but that his, quote, bodyguards, in actuality Islamic Revolutionary Guard Corps members who were both guarding him and holding him under house arrest, were killed. An article in The Atlantic in March, citing anonymous associates of Mr. Ahmadinejad, said the former president had been freed from government confinement after the strike at his house, which the article described as, in effect, a jailbreak operation. After that article, an associate of Mr. Ahmadinejad confirmed to the New York Times that Mr. Ahmadinejad saw the strike as an attempt to free him. Maybe it's all just imaginary. The associate said the Americans viewed Mr. Ahmadinejad as someone who could lead Iran. After all, he had once done so, and had the capability to manage Iran's political, social, and military situation. Mr. Ahmadinejad would have been able to play a very important role in Iran in the near future, the associate said, suggesting that the United States saw him as similar to Delcy Rodriguez, who took power in Venezuela after American forces seized Mr. Maduro, and has since worked closely with the Trump administration, the person said. I mean, we don't know, but they keep saying that she has, and they haven't been bombed again since, and they haven't arrested her. During his presidency, Mr. Ahmadinejad was known both for his hardline policies and his often outlandish fundamentalist pronouncements, such as his declaration that there was not a single gay person in Iran and his denial of the Holocaust. He spoke at a conference in Tehran called A World Without Zionism. Western satirists lampooned these views, and Mr. Ahmadinejad became something of an unwitting pop culture curiosity, even the subject of Saturday Night Live parodies. Eh? They're linked if you want to watch. He also presided over a country at a time, the country at a time, when Iran was accelerating the enrichment of uranium it could one day use for making a nuclear bomb, should it choose to weaponize its program, but they hadn't. An American intelligence assessment in 2007 concluded that Iran had, years earlier, frozen its work on building a nuclear device, but was continuing the enrichment of nuclear fuel it could use for a nuclear weapon if it changed its mind. After Mr. Ahmadinejad left office, he gradually became something of an open critic of the theocratic government, or at least at odds with Ayatollah Khamenei. So he left office after the end of his term and then became critical. They didn't depose him, I guess. Three times, 2017, 2021, and 2024, Mr. Ahmadinejad tried to run for his previous job, but each time Iran's Guardian Council, a group of civilian and Islamic jurists, blocked his presidential campaign. Over in Iran, they can actually do that. If you're an enemy of the state, they can block you from running. Here in the United States, no, because freedom, you see. Mr. Ahmadinejad has accused senior Iranian officials of corruption or bad governance and become a critic of the government in Tehran. While he was never an overt dissident, the regime began to treat him as a potentially destabilizing element. Mr. Ahmadinejad's ties to the West were far murkier. In a 2019 interview with the New York Times, Mr. Ahmadinejad praised President Trump. That's all it took. And argued for a rapprochement between Iran and the United States. Okay, all right, there's an opening. I mean, if it's true. Mr. Trump is a man of action, Mr. Ahmadinejad said. He is a businessman, and therefore he is capable of calculating cost benefits and making a decision. Whoops, that's a mistake. We say to him, let's calculate the long-term cost-benefit of our two nations and not be short-sighted. People close to Mr. Ahmadinejad have been accused of having too close ties to the West or even spying for Israel. Esfandiar Rahim Mashai, Mr. Ahmadinejad's former chief of staff, was put on trial in 2018, and the judge in the case publicly asked about his links to British and Israeli spy agencies, an accusation publicized by state media. In the past few years, Mr. Ahmadinejad has made trips out of Iran that further fueled speculation. So not the tightest house arrest you ever saw. In 2023, he traveled to Guatemala. And in 2024 and 25, he went to Hungary. Oh, my. Trips detailed by New Lines magazine. Both countries have close ties to Israel. Hungarian Prime Minister at the time, yes, Viktor Orban, has a close relationship with Mr. Netanyahu. During the trips to Hungary, Mr. Ahmadinejad spoke at a university connected to Mr. Orban. He returned from Budapest just days before Israel began attacking Iran last June. Bad timing. When that war broke out, he kept a low public profile in his basement and posted only a few statements on social media. His relative silence about a war with a country that Mr. Ahmadinejad has long viewed as Iran's main enemy was noted by many on Iranian social media. Discussion of Mr. Ahmadinejad on Iranian social media picked up after reports of his death, according to an analysis by Filter Labs. I mean, come on, what kind of analysis is that? A company that tracks public sentiment. But the discussion declined in the weeks following, mainly accounting to confusion about his whereabouts. That'll do it. At the outset, Israel envisioned the war unfolding in several phases, starting with air assaults by the United States and Israel, plus the killing of Iran's supreme leaders and the mobilization of Kurds to fight Iranian forces again, according to two Israeli defense officials familiar with the operational planning. Really, you just can't include that in your plans. It's just not realistic. Then the Israeli plan foresaw a combination of influence campaigns carried out by Israel and the Kurdish invasion creating political instability in Iran and a sense that the regime was losing control. At a third stage, the regime, under intense political pressure and the weight of damage to key infrastructure like electricity, would collapse, allowing for what the Israelis referred to as an alternative government to be established, other than the air campaign and the killing of the Supreme Leader, little of the plan played out as the Israelis had hoped, and much of it appears in retrospect to have been profoundly misjudged Iran's resilience and the capacity of the United States and Israel to exert their will. But even after it became clear that Iran's theocratic government had survived the first months of the war, some Israeli officials continued to express belief in their vision of imposing regime change on Tehran. David Barnea, Mossad's chief, told associates in several discussions that he still thought that the agency's plan, based on decades of intelligence collection and operational activity in Iran, had a very good chance of succeeding had it received approval to move forward. Oh, he believes he was stabbed in the back, does he? All right. Well, anyway, there you go. I felt like we had to put that one on the record in full because it's so difficult to believe or understand as a sensible plan. I don't know why we thought there would be a sensible plan, but I guess that's what you're supposed to expect from a United States government, and it wasn't there. No surprise. I want to go back to the first thing that I mentioned and read the article about Michael Caputo, because he's, you know, an odious figure. I don't know whether I can dig up readily the articles from a couple of years ago about how he was such a sob story and we were all supposed to feel bad for Michael Caputo as he was going through his struggles. It didn't work on me, but, you know, whatever. But now, here he is. Now, I want to, I guess before the break, which is coming up, and we'll be out of here in just a second, or at least the music will start, I want to point out that a good point was made as I reposted that news about Caputo on Blue Sky. Somebody said, and I think after I press the button, I can search for who it was, said, hey, given that, well, as they put it, it's Avery Buller. Thank you, Avery, for chiming in on this one, who says, you know, the AI, I guess the AI summary of the article, says there's no process for applying for compensation yet. So how did he file a claim? And the most probable answer is it's Michael Caputo. He was lying about it in order to generate a headline about himself. Good point, Avery.
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0: All right, welcome back, everyone, to the KGRO in the Morning Show here on Netroots Radio. Oh, let's see. Few other things that I definitely want to catch up on, but let's look at what we might find in the NBC News article. Longtime Trump ally Michael Caputo files first known claim for anti-weaponization fund. Caputo, a spokesperson at the Department of Health and Human Services during Trump's first term, filed the claim a day after the Justice Department set up the $1.8 billion fund. But yes, keeping in mind that the document we read yesterday that it purports to outline the structure of this fund says that first, I guess, they will appoint a board And remember that it's the attorney general who's supposed to make the appointment. And I guess then the president can remove people later. It doesn't say anything about the acting attorney general doing it. And by the way, I kept harping on that yesterday. Normally, it would be no problem, I guess, for the acting AG, to do this because, you know, everybody understands what that role is. But very often, there needs to be clarification. And it would have been very simple in the drafting to do this right. So once again, this would be Trump and paperwork if it causes a problem. But, you know, you could certainly say the appointments will be made by the attorney general or, you know, or as they might say, engendering it. And since it's the Trump administration, it probably would gender it. The attorney general or his designee or, you know, anyone. Yeah, they might, in fact, say that just overtly. You could just say that an acting attorney general can, in fact, exercise his power. You're making up the rules. So just cover your bases. But they don't do that. They're just bad at drafting. They're very sloppy in their paperwork. So you could very well ask that question. But ordinarily, I mean, people might roll their eyes and say, yeah, I know that he's not yet been confirmed. But A, he's going to be, and I'm not certain that that's the case. And B, everybody knows that what they mean is whoever is exercising the power of the attorney general at that time would be authorized to do this. Clearly, that's what they meant. Well, it's not that clear. And there have been cases that have disputed similar designations before. There's a, I mean, I guess you could say there's a real tradition of saying, well, you know, if we want these important decisions to be made by the attorney general, it's because, one, normally we think that that's, you know, a person who will actually have a sober view of the legal implications of all of it and will do things by the book. And part of our guarantee that that is that kind of person is that that person is Senate confirmed. And he's not Senate confirmed as attorney general. I don't know whether he was Senate confirmed in his deputy role or not. I don't remember whether that's a Senate approved position or not. It may be. Sometimes those deputies are high ranking and powerful enough for them to do that. But at any rate, the point is, from a like legal drafting perspective, it's an easy fix to put in boilerplate standard language that would clear up any ambiguity about that. And they did not do it. But also, so the deal is, he's supposed to nominate the board. The board should resolve itself. And it says that they'll make up the process. So if the process hasn't been made up, all that's really happened here, and this is probably exactly what happened, is Michael Caputo said, I'm filing a claim. He may even have written a thing that will stand as his claim later, and it'll be the same text. And so I told you I was first in line. But he just wanted to be the first one because then they would write a story about Michael Caputo again. So he hasn't made a claim. It's not the first known claim. As a matter of fact, the first known claim, I guess, is the pedophile convict that tried to buy off his victim and his victim's family with the promise of a payoff from such a fund. Whether or not he really thought this one was going to come to fruition or had this one in mind or not, he, I guess, made the first known claim for anti-weaponization fund. But I think this is just a publicity stunt. And you should view it that way because it'll make you think ill of Michael Caputo. And honestly, cancer or no, everyone should think ill of Michael Caputo. Everyone should think that Michael Caputo is ill as well. Even though I guess he's not anymore. I don't know. Let's see what's going on here. Garrett Hawk. H-A-A-K-E, Garrett, do you say it like Hawk? And Raquel Coronel Uribe. I believe we've called those names before. Well-known reporters over at NBC. Political operative and longtime Trump ally Michael Caputo filed the first known claim. That is to say, he told you two guys that he filed the first known claim, and you said he did, because that's what you heard. For the Justice Department's new, and it's not the Justice Department's, new anti-weaponization fund Tuesday, seeking $2.7 million in restitution. So that's a lot, you know, that's a big chunk of the amount that's currently available. And I don't know whether he comes up with a justification for that or not. But things I want to parse here. It's not a Justice Department fund. It's supposed to be a private thing. And yesterday when people objected to this on 14th Amendment grounds, saying, do I have it handy? I don't have the highlighted, text online handy, but I do have the paper text here somewhere. So what was it? 14th Amendment. I'm getting there. 12, 13, 14. Section 4? Yes. Section 4, Clause 1, 2, I'll say. But neither the United States nor any state shall assume or pay any debt or obligation incurred in aid of insurrection or rebellion against the United States. There's more. One, it could be the case that we'll see what Michael Caputo is asking for compensation for, but he may not have been present on January 6th. I'm not claiming funds as a disappointed insurrectionist. I'm claiming funds as someone who had the government weaponized against him for reasons at some point and in some fashion that I'll tell you about later when I figure it out. I'm sure he has an idea in mind. So it might not be objectionable on those grounds, but paying January 6thers might be objectionable on those grounds. But I figured that the Trump people, the White House answering these questions and various other Trump entities answering these questions would say it's not the United States or any state paying in these funds out. This is a private fund set up by Donald Trump, private plaintiff who won a settlement in this case and has received an award from the IRS as the defendant in all of this, but then those funds become private in nature when they're turned over to Donald J. Trump, who happens to be president, his sons, his business organization, etc., and then they will distribute the funds privately and according to their own terms, which we've spelled out for you in this document in the interest of transparency, just so you know what's happening. We are transparently telling you that we will not be transparent about how these funds are disbursed later. But we are transparent about the non-transparency that works. We get into heaven and it goes on from there. But they are creating enormous problems for themselves. I think they really could get away with that and just say it's not the United States paying the money. The United States paid me money as a plaintiff in a tort action and I won. Didn't go to trial. We settled. And now I have a pot of money as a result of that settlement, and I'm going to give it out. I'm going to designate who gives it out, how much, why, how, and because it's private in nature, I don't have to tell you anything about it. But they do create a problem for themselves by saying, well, who will appoint the board? The Attorney General of the United States, and they're subject to removal by the President of the United States. Now, as it happens, I am the President of the United States, Donald Trump would say. And so it's all unified and it's all personally under my control. And that is actually a good thing. It is actually not if you are trying to claim that it's not the United States making these payments to insurrectionists, because otherwise, why is the Attorney General of the United States making these nominations? And why are the people removable by not by Donald J. Trump, private citizen, as administrator of the fund, but by the President of the United States? It doesn't say President Trump. It says the President, which means, although other parts of the document purport to dissolve the fund before the end of his term and before the beginning of anybody else's term in office, such that the President, barring, it happening, will be Donald Trump throughout the life of the fund. It's a power designated to the President of the United States, which he doesn't see as a problem because that's definitely going to be me at that time. But I see as a problem because it's giving the power to the Chief Executive of the United States of America, and it's top to bottom control of the process by officers of the United States government. To then argue it's not the United States government paying them, well, then why are our highest officials wasting their time administering this fund? You should have protected yourself better. You should have drafted this smart. smarter in a smarter way. If Trump wants to be able to remove them, he can. But as a private citizen administering a private fund, you've confused and blurred the lines yourselves. Even you don't understand what a tremendous conflict of interest is. Oh, maybe you do, and that's why you want to do it. But that should be fatal to the structure of the fund as described. But I mean, the whole thing should be fatal to the structure of the fund. But then again, reminder, and I think it was Philip Bump that first reminded me of this, is like, for all of you worried that he's going to give this money to insurrectionists from January 6th, don't forget, don't leave out, don't sleep on the possibility, and some would say indeed the greater likelihood, that he simply says, the people most damaged by the weaponization of government were me and my sons. He might leave his daughters out of this thing. I don't know. Extra money for the girls? No. The boys need the money. Anyway, so they may just take the money themselves and leave the January 6thers, you know, with their hands out again. Remember, he did that to them the first time. I'll probably pardon you all on the way out if I lose this election. And then he just didn't. And he made them all wait 4 years and go to jail before he actually handed out the pardon bailout. So he might do the same with the money. That's a possibility. And if he gives money to Caputo, if he wasn't there on January 6th, then maybe that survives that 14th Amendment problem. Does Tina Peters survive that? She wasn't there on January 6th, but the thing she was doing was definitely an attack on the integrity of the federal government. So I don't know. But anyway, let's get to the article and see whether there's any mention of the sob story about Caputo and whether and how he got, you know, why is he still alive, essentially? That's my next question. Caputo, who was a spokesperson for the Department of Health and Human Services during President Donald Trump's first term, says he was the target of crossfire hurricane. An investigation, FBI investigation into whether the Trump campaign coordinated with Russian efforts to interfere in the 2016 presidential election. Oh, that's all. He was the sole target. Caputo posted a letter on Twitter addressed to who? Acting Attorney General Todd Blanche, who was not the Attorney General, saying that, quote, the machinery of government was clearly politically weaponized against my family from July 2016 to December 2025. They found nothing. We lost everything. We didn't lose the most important thing, by the way, in all of this. I was counting on that. It didn't get lost. That mortal soul of Michael Caputo, it's still lingering. Caputo confirmed the document's authenticity to NBC News. Like, as though NBC News called him and said, will you please confirm the authenticity? They may have. I mean, they were duped into a PR play if they did. But I have this feeling that he may have called them and said, by the way, that's authentic. What's authentic? Okay, let me tell you. Caputo said in his public letter that in 2021, he was the target of another investigation in connection to his One America News documentary about former President Joe Biden and Ukraine. So I guess he survived his cancer to turn over a new leaf, which was identical to the old leaf. An intelligence assessment declassified in 2021 seemed to refer to Caputo's documentary titled, quote, The Ukraine Hoax, Impeachment, Biden Cash, and Mass Murder, with guest host Michael Caputo, which he made after he left HHS, but actually should have been dead and in the grave. A 2017 assessment found that Russia had tried to influence the 2016 election. Did you know that? A bipartisan Senate Intelligence Committee report signed off on by then-Senator Marco Rubio, now Secretary of State, National Security Advisor, whatever, validated USAID Administrator, validated the findings of that report. Oh, there's your mass murder, USAID. The Justice Department established $1.8 billion fund Monday after Trump moved to dismiss a $10 billion lawsuit against the IRS over his leaked tax returns. But if I take you at your word that the Justice Department established this fund, then you have a 14th Amendment problem that survives if you are paying insurrectionists. And January 6th isn't the only test for whether or not you're an insurrectionist. Collusion with Russia probably would count in my book, too. Trump said Monday that the fund, which he said he had no involvement in establishing, that's what you need to be saying. But actually, I mean, if you want to retain control of it, you could say the Office of the Presidency had no involvement in establishing it, was meant to reimburse people who were, quote, horribly treated. I feel horribly treated, but lots of people joking on social media, I should file, or people in Minneapolis should file, or the estate of those killed in Minneapolis should file. But I know that they know inherently it's not meant to be a fair process that will take into account the fact that you, in fact, were targeted by the federal government. It is simply a one-sided thing, and it's designed to be that way, and they don't have to adhere to any process if they don't want to, and they don't have to tell you whether they did, even if they do adhere to a process. Vice President J.D. Vance said Tuesday that anybody can apply, and that's true, to get money from the fund, saying that hypothetically Hunter Biden could also make a plea for restitution. It's just that they don't have any obligation to treat your plea fairly. It's right in the thing. We don't have to. There don't have to be rules. We can just do it arbitrarily. You know, if it was a government operation, it would be arbitrary and capricious, regardless of the 14th Amendment problem. But it's not supposed to be one. But they keep saying that it is, because they keep forgetting that Trump is not king. Trump declined to answer a question on Monday about whether he or his family would seek compensation from the fund. They will. But Vance assured reporters Tuesday that the Trumps would not do so. So there you have it. That's confirmation, as far as I'm concerned. Critics have lambasted the fund, if you say it that way, characterizing it as a slush fund. They're right. Trump could use to a slush fund that Trump could use to, quote, reward allies, including the nearly 1,600 defendants convicted or charged in connection with the January 6th attack on the Capitol. True. Blanche said at a Senate hearing Tuesday that payouts for the fund will be decided by a 5-member commission. That's what the document says. 4 members of which will be chosen by the attorney general, which is not him, and 1 who will be chosen in consultation with Congress. I'd be very interested to see who they come up with. Anyway, there you go. So, yeah, no mention of Michael Caputo and his whole big sob story. And feel bad for me. I have cancer now, which would have been a justifiable, you know, death right there. But what can you do? He managed to survive it. And I know that's going to make there's a lot of people who are, of course, suffering with cancer who find this horribly offensive because, you know, cancer doesn't discriminate. But I wish it did. And I wish it had discriminated against Michael Caputo. That's all I'm saying. Everybody else who has cancer will treat you on an individual basis. I was just kind of hoping we would be rid of Michael Caputo because he's an odious troll, and we're stuck with him now making headlines out of this, even though, once again, Avery makes the very good point. There's no process. He hasn't made an application. He posted on Twitter. Now we have a story about him, and we're reminded of what a disgusting person he is. And we can all walk around saying, gosh, if you're the kind of person that allows yourself to say, I wish he was dead, you could say that. I don't know that I'm that kind of person. I'll ponder it for the rest of the day. Anyway, talking points memo. Josh Marshall's place had an interesting write-up on the Georgia election outcomes that we touched on briefly, and they'll fill in some more blanks about who won, who lost. We didn't talk enough about who lost. Brad Raffensperger, everyone remembers him. If you don't remember him, I think I have a sound clip somewhere of Donald Trump talking to him in, was it early January, just prior to January 6th, 2021. Remember, of course, calling Brad Raffensperger and saying, I just need you to find some votes for me. My favorite part of the conversation, of course.
3: We found a way in other states later, excuse me.
0: As Trump farts during the conversation. Clearly the best part of the whole thing. Okay. Raffensperger, who wouldn't steal election for Trump, loses governor race to 2 election denialists. How do you lose to 2 election denialists? You just have to be an extra huge loser. But no, of course. What this means is Republicans have held their primary for governor and nobody got 50% of the vote. So the top 2 vote getters now go to a runoff. But Raffensperger is not one of them, so technically he has lost the governor's race to two election denialists. They may eventually lose the governor's race to somebody who's not an election denialist, a Democrat, but they won't be on the ballot for Republicans, this Democrat. So, Layla A. Jones, obviously, has written this piece for, I don't think I've seen Layla's byline yet over at Talking Points Memo, so I'm looking forward to more good things from her. Here she writes about this outcome. In 2020, Georgia stood out, a red state in which top officials bucked President Trump's demand to overturn his election loss. And I think everybody should go back and revisit that whole thing and just how ridiculous his demands were and how easy it would have been for Raffensperger to just say, I guess whatever you want, man. But he didn't. And so that's why he's not going to get the Republican nomination for anything. Tuesday's GOP primaries suggested Georgia's relative independence from Trump's reactionary movement may be coming to an end. Election deniers went 1-2 in the GOP primary for governor, ending the gubernatorial bid for Secretary of State Brad Raffensperger. The winning attorney general candidate, meanwhile, has vowed to defend, quote, President Trump's effort to enforce, unquote, existing voting laws. So you know what that's about. Lieutenant Governor Burt Jones, a man who about 2 weeks before the election proposed the state switch to paper ballots, got the most votes. Why don't you just switch? Well, that got him the most votes. In the GOP race for governor, why don't you justism did, with about 37% when the AP called the race, billionaire and election denier Rick Jackson trailed by less than 3 percentage points as of about 9 p.m. Eastern time. Jackson came virtually out of nowhere to place second, spending more than $83 million on his own campaign. People have too much money. And this is bears relation to the discussion swirling around Jeff Bezos saying, hey, you could double the taxes that I pay. It's not going to help that teacher in Queens, I promise you. I don't know what the context was, but everybody laughing at that. By the way, LOL, doubling the amount of taxes you pay? I don't think doubling is what I'm thinking about. But also, since you pay next to nothing, I mean, that's really one of the big problems. But somebody pointing out, and I believe it was one of my favorites, Internet Hippo, pointing out, hey, billionaires must be targeted with tax policy and antitrust policy, not because it helps everyone else, though it does, but because their political power must be limited so that they can't wreck the world the way they're currently doing. I had to bring that up in the context of watching a guy just spend, to be able to spend $83 million on maybe I'll get into a runoff in the primary for governor of Georgia. $83 million doesn't matter to you that much. That's too much money for anybody to have. And now here we are. We're going to have to watch Georgians decide whether they want the guy who just bought himself second place or the guy who was lieutenant governor, at least. And they're both crazy, and I hope they both, I don't know, smash into each other accidentally on the road and in the meantime. Anyway, Jones and Jackson will now face off in a June runoff election. And how generic can you get? Jones versus Jackson. There's no Smith available for this race, I guess. The race for Secretary of State will be a runoff between Georgia State Representative Tim Fleming, at least that's different, and Vernon Jones. Two Joneses and a Jackson here. Vernon Jones is a former Democratic state representative, by the way, who switched parties in 2021 and ran unsuccessfully for governor in 2022. Jones calls himself, voluntarily, the Black Donald Trump. Do you want to vote for him? I don't. And supports the president's claims of a, quote, rigged 2020 election. Jones in 2020 crossed party lines to endorse Donald Trump before making the party switch the following year. An unwavering Trump supporter, Jones later ran against Trump's political foe, Governor Brian Kemp, in the 2022 GOP gubernatorial primary and had an unsuccessful run as a Republican for Congress. Fleming, for his part, holds staunchly conservative views and has not refuted the results of the 2020 election. Gabriel Sterling, a deputy to Raffensperger, lost the primary to succeed him. Both gubernatorial candidates are extreme MAGA Republicans who have spread lies about the result of the 2020 election and are staunch ideological followers of President Donald Trump. Jones signed up as an alternate elector, one of those guys, the fake electors, seeking to hand the 2020 presidency to Trump in spite of the legal results. During his campaign, he called for the Justice Department to monitor Georgia's elections. Again, I think this, in this case, not Vernon Jones, but the first Jones, Burt Jones. Burt Jones was one of the fake electors and now stands to win the governor's office there in Georgia. Georgia Republicans issued a rebuke to members of their party who display something less than full fealty to President Donald Trump, with gubernatorial candidate Brad Raffensperger placing third with less than 15% of the vote by about 9 p.m. Eastern time last night. Raffensperger served as Secretary of State in 2020 and refused to claim that Donald Trump won the presidential election after Trump notoriously called on Raffensperger and, in fact, called him on the phone, not just call on, but called him to find, quote unquote, find enough votes to change the election results. And he gave him a number of how many he was supposed to find, by the way. Was it 11,871 or something like that was necessary? Raffensperger's decision to uphold the results of Georgia's fair election made him a target throughout his primary. Jones called him the left's favorite Republican. And that was enough to do him in, I guess. Georgia on Tuesday became the latest stop on Trump's revenge tour, as they say, against Republicans who he has found to be insufficiently loyal. It goes beyond losing an election. A week before Tuesday's primary, Raffensperger had heightened security at a campaign event after receiving death threats. What's most interesting is that none of the candidates differed much in terms of policy. They all support various restrictive election measures, including expanding voter ID laws, and have elevated the myth of non-citizens voting en masse in federal elections. They all support taking steps to block voting by undocumented immigrants who already cannot vote in federal elections. Raffensperger was shrouded in exactly what has made him a MAGA foe as late as Tuesday afternoon. That's when a Fulton County judge sided with a group of Republican officials who gave poll watchers permission to access the Secretary of State's Emergency Operations Center. Huh, how interesting, because, of course, those of you who remember that Brian Kemp was, in fact, the Secretary of State when he ran for president, how come nobody got the chance to monitor his operations center then? Well, I don't know. He was a Republican then, and we don't do those things to Republicans, but we do now. The judge then, within minutes, reversed the order and barred watchers from entering the hub. Attorney General Chris Carr, who also lost the GOP race for governor, said that because no ballot counting was conducted at the hub, election observers didn't have the right to access it. And the candidate for the AG's office, which just this week sought to defend Georgia elections from what it deemed unlawful access by Republican election watchers bent on denying the validity of the state's election administration, will be Brian Strickland. Strickland is a state senator who has stopped short of saying the 2020 election was stolen, but has thrown the rest of his support behind Trump. We should be defending President Trump's efforts to enforce the laws we have on the books now and not get in the way of that, Strickland told the Atlanta Journal-Constitution last June. To wind up, altogether, the possibility that Georgia could elect a slate of officials who won't challenge Trump's authority puts the security of elections at risk nationwide. Kristen Neighbors, Georgia's state director at All Voting is Local, told TPM Georgia could just be the beginning. I really feel like the administration is using Fulton County as a blueprint to see what they can get away with, Neighbors said. If they're allowed to take election materials in any future election in a county or state where their preferred candidates lose, don't forget, they seized all those ballots, right? And nobody has done a thing to stop them. Listening to K-Gro in the morning. And now nobody in Georgia will. Unless, of course, Democrats somehow are able to pull this out, and it's entirely possible. The Republican primary doesn't determine these things. You got to go to the polls and vote in the general election and motivate the Democrats in Georgia to get out and do that. We'll be working on that, of course. So will Justice Putnam, of course, who takes the mic for the West Coast Cookbook and Speakeasy next.

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0: Hello, creeps. This is Peter Lorre, here again to welcome you to the Mystery Playhouse. Tonight we bring you a story by Jonathan Latimer called Lady in the Morgue. It offers Detectives Crane and O'Malley the delightful problem of solving three murders and interviewing a lovely brunette, a lady who is mysteriously related to the unsolved crimes. Come with me to the morgue for the beginning of our little story, huh? Oh, don't let these stiffs bother you. Their troubles are over. But for those two detectives over there, the murders are just beginning. Come down these steps, right this way. Come.
1: I'm going nuts hanging around here.
2: Aw, stop squawking, O'Malley.
1: 3 days just sitting in the morgue. I'm beginning to feel like a stiff myself.
2: Look, I don't like it any better than you do, O'Malley, but we're hired as private detectives to sit here. And we're going to sit here until somebody identifies the dame's body.
1: Okay. How do you know Alice Ross isn't Alice Ross?
2: Why don't you stop being a jerk? That name's a phony.
1: You know, Crane, the whole thing seems phony to me.
2: What?
1: Who is this rich New York guy, Cortland? He hires us by a telegram. We've never seen him. And why is he so interested in this little blonde who commits suicide?
2: Look, I don't think it's going to do any good, but I'm going to tell you for the last time. He thinks it's his sister, Catherine Cortland. She ran away from home a couple of years ago, chasing after some musician.
1: Gee.
2: Hey, that's the desk bell. Looks like the morgue's got a customer. Leave him and the attendant ought to answer it. Where is he, anyhow?
1: Down in the vaults with the stiffs.
2: Well, then maybe we better answer it, O'Malley. Might be somebody to claim the body. Looking for someone, mister?
3: For a couple of private detectives, Crane and O'Malley.
2: Oh, I'm Crane. And that character over there is O'Malley.
3: Well, my name's Cortland. I sent you that wire.
2: Oh, come right in. Glad to meet you.
1: Me too.
3: Delayed in New York. Expected to be here yesterday. What about the girl?
2: No information yet, Mr. Cortland. And if you think she might be your sister, Catherine, why, you can identify yourself.
3: Well, yes. Where?
2: This way, Mr. Cortland.
3: Thanks.
2: The body's down in the vaults. Lieberman, the morgue attendant, you see, he's down there.
1: I'll wait here for you, Crane. I can't stand looking at that girl again.
2: Come on. Stick with the client.
1: Oh, okay. Watch your foot, and the stairs are slippery.
3: Oh,
2: yeah.
3: Thanks.
2: Now, what makes you think this Alice Ross girl might be your sister, Mr. Cortland?
3: Well, just what I read in the New York papers, that's all. Blonde girl, blue eyes, suicide. Also, my sister Catherine wrote us about 2 months ago that she was finished with her old life. She ran away from home with a musician 2 years ago. And...
1: The body's in here.
2: Oh. Lieberman! Hey, Lieberman, where are you? I thought you said Lieberman was down here, O'Malley.
1: Yeah, I saw him go down about 20 minutes ago.
2: Come on, Mr. Cortland. The body's on tray number 27.
3: Oh, yes. It's 4, 10, 14...
2: 17, 25, 27.
3: You pull out the tray. I don't like things like this.
2: Oh, there's nothing to be afraid of. She's dead. All you gotta do is grab the handle and... Go ahead, O'Malley. You pull it out.
4: Oh, all right.
3: Well, that's a man's body. A man, not a woman.
1: Yeah, she's certain.
3: You?
2: What? Hey, it's Lieberman, the morgue attendant. Murdered.
3: Murder in the morgue?
2: It's murder, all right. It's head smashed.
3: But where's the girl's body?
2: Yeah, Mr. Cortland, this is a job for the police.
5: I don't give two hoots about your private detective credentials, Crane.
1: But, Lieutenant...
5: Not yours either, O'Malley. Now, look, a man was murdered in the morgue today and a woman's body was stolen. And you and O'Malley and this fellow Cortland were the only...

0: If I were holding your wrists, I'd be holding your left wrist with my right hand, wouldn't I? I'd be holding your weaker hand with my strongest.
1: All right. Now, what are you trying to prove?
2: We're trying to prove...
1: One at a time, O'Malley.
3: Okay, go ahead, Crane.
0: Thank you, Professor. We're trying to prove that whoever held Lieberman's hands was red-headed and left-handed.
4: And none of us are left-handed or red-headed.
1: All right, Mr. Cortland, pipe down. Crane, go on from there.
0: Lieutenant, we're going to find that missing body for you.
1: All right, Crane. But if you're getting away with something new and something right now, it's only temporary.
0: All right. Come on, O'Malley.
1: And look, don't forget, Crane, one false step and I'll pin the whole thing on you. But permanently.
3: You shouldn't have slammed the door, Crane. You'll make him mad.
4: Well, what happens now?
0: You're going back to your hotel, Mr. Cortland, and wait there till you hear from me. O'Malley and I got to pay a visit to the apartment where the missing body hanged herself.

0: look, O'Malley, I thought I told you to stick out in the hall and keep your eyes peeled.
1: Sure, Crane, but I'm getting nervous. Found anything yet?
0: Nope. One funny thing, though. Alice Ross left a lot of brand new dresses here. In this closet. Look. Never been worn. But not a pair of shoes in the place.
1: Hmm. Yeah, that don't make sense, Crane.
0: You're telling me. O'Malley, take a look at this bathroom door. According to the papers, this is where Alice Ross hanged herself. Draped the cord over it.
1: Isn't that terrible?
0: Yeah, let's see now. According to the papers, she came out of the bathtub and hanged herself while she was still wet. The police found a puddle of water on the floor.
1: That's nuts, Crane. Why would anybody take a bath if they were going to commit suicide? Unless they wanted to hang themselves up to dry.
0: Would anyone hang herself while she was still wet?
1: Oh, I think she'd dry herself first. Don't make sense.
0: It'd make good sense, O'Malley, if she didn't commit suicide. Yeah. It'd make better sense if she was murdered.
1: Yeah. Murdered?
0: She was murdered first. Then the murderer hung her body up with a cord. O'Malley, get back in the hall and keep a lookout.
1: Sometimes I wonder what you'd do without me, Crane. Sometimes I...
0: Now, what's the matter?
1: It's Grady and a bunch of cops. Let's get out of here quick.
0: Yeah, but where? It's 3 floors to the ground.
1: How about this window?
0: Great. Hey, there's a ledge.
1: What?
0: You go one way, I'll go the other.
2: Come on, open up. We know you're in there. Open up.
0: Now, if I can hide in this room until... My toe. Shut up. Now listen. Listen, I don't want to hurt you and I don't want to rob you. And I'll turn you loose if you promise not to make a sound. Now remember, if you make a sound, you're going to get hurt. Is that clear? Okay.
3: You already hurt me. You hurt my mouth. What are you doing in my bathroom? What do you want anyway?
0: Now listen, honey, I didn't want to duck through your bathroom window. It was just convenient, that's all.
3: Well, get out.
0: When I'm ready. Hey, nice apartment you got here. Mind if I look around a bit?
3: If you don't get out of here, I'll phone the police.
0: You don't have to phone, sister. They're right next door.
3: What?
0: Yeah. Did you know the girl next door? The one who hanged herself? Alice Ross?
3: What's that to you? And keep out of my clothes closet.
0: Now, listen, baby. You're a beautiful hunk of flesh, and I'd hate to get rough with you. But I like answers to questions when I ask them. Now, let's begin again. What's your name?
3: Udoni. That's my name. Mrs. Sam Udoni.
0: Ah, that's better. Now, about the girl next door.
3: I don't know anything about her.
0: Don't lie to me.
3: I'm not lying.
0: Maybe so, but this clothes closet is very interesting. Very.
3: Why, you no
0: Watch
3: good...
0: it, baby. Now, tell me this. Why have you got 2 different sizes of shoes there in the shoe closet? Oh, and dresses. And 2 different sizes. 2 complete wardrobes.
3: It's very simple. Some of them belong to my roommate. She's a blonde. She dresses different from me.
0: Thought you just said your name was Mrs. Udoni. Mrs. Sam Udoni.
3: My husband's a musician. He travels with bands. He's away all the time.
0: Yeah?
3: What are you asking me all these questions?
0: Your husband forgot to take his trumpet.
3: Why, you...
0: Now, don't get sore. I'm getting out. I just heard the cops next door go down the hall. I'm, kind of sorry we met this way. You are a beautiful doll.
3: Don't be insulting.
0: I always like long black hair, the kind that comes out of a bottle.
3: Oh.

0: Well, that's what it all adds up to, Mr. Cortland. Alice Ross was murdered. And her body, obviously, was stolen from the morgue to cover up that murder. And if this girl was murdered, and she turns out to be your sister...
1: My sister is alive, Crane. I've just found out.
0: What? Mr. Cortland.
2: Oh, you heard from your sister?
1: Yes, she's alive. So, as she's obviously not the dead Alice Ross, I'd like you both to drop the case.
0: Well, I'd like to do that, Mr. Cortland. I'd like to very much, but one small difficulty. You see, Lieberman, the morgue attendant, was murdered. And I'm still kind of a suspect, and so is O'Malley. And so are you.
3: What? Right.
0: Right. And the only way we can clear ourselves is to break the case ourselves.
3: Right.
0: Right. Besides, I think I know who helped to kill Lieberman and snatch the girl's body.
3: You do? Who?
0: An undertaker. A left-handed, red-headed undertaker.
3: That's ridiculous.
2: No, now, wait a minute, Mr. Cortland. Sometimes Crane gets brainstorms.
0: Figure it out, Mr. Cortland. The only way anyone could get into the morgue and carry the body away is through the delivery entrance. That means only an undertaker could get in there without a lot of questions.
2: What'd I tell you, Mr. Cortland? A brainstorm.
0: Right.
2: Right.
3: Oh, this is all nonsense. Complete and utter nonsense.
0: Maybe so, but just to prove that it isn't, O'Malley's going out right now and find that undertaker.
2: Right. Me? Where am I going to find him?
0: You'll find him easy, O'Malley.
2: Sure, sure. I'll find him easy?
1: Well, if this is the only way we can clear ourselves, as you say, why, I ought to help find this undertaker.
0: Fine, fine, Mr. Cortland. Now, let O'Malley cover one side of town and you cover the other. We'll meet here in 4 hours.
2: And what about you, Crane? What are you going to be doing?
0: Me? Didn't I tell you? I got a date with a gorgeous brunette.

0: Oh, hello, Mrs. Udoni. I told you I'd be back.
1: You? What are you doing here?
0: Oh, I came to hear the hot music and be near you.
1: You've got a nerve after what happened today.
0: Hey, that's a solid horn your husband blows in that next room there.
1: Yeah, what makes you think he's my husband?
0: You said your husband was a musician, and I saw a trumpet here this morning.
1: Well, you see too much. What do you want, anyway?
0: How does a wife of a musician feel when another woman starts following him around the country?
1: I don't know what you're talking about.
0: Never heard of Catherine Cortman, huh?
1: She never meant anything to Sam.
0: She's been following him around for several years. Must have got someplace with him in that time.
1: Look, you better get out of here. My husband's coming in here.
0: Good. I want to see him.
1: I told him about you butting in here. I'll kill you.
2: Who is this guy, baby?
1: This is him, Sam.
2: You're looking for trouble, mister.
0: I like trouble.
2: What do you want with us?
0: I want Catherine Cortland, or I want a body.
2: What are you talking about?
0: Oh, don't be coy, Udoni. I know Catherine Cortland left New York several years ago to follow you here.
2: What about it? Sure, she followed me here. Does that make me responsible for her? I haven't seen her for months.
0: And who was that living in the apartment next door to you?
2: How should I know? A girl commits suicide in the apartment next door, and right away I'm a suspect. Get out of here.
0: Okay, Udoni. Just one thing. You see this nice, shiny badge? The body of the blonde who was murdered in the apartment next to yours.
2: Apartment? And... murdered? What are you... The paper said that...
0: Sure, the paper said suicide, but she was murdered, you dirty. Murdered. And her body will be in a city morgue in 4 hours, and I want you to come and take a look at it.

0: It's just like you said, Crane. There was a left-handed, red-headed undertaker. Only there isn't any more.
1: What do you mean?
0: Yeah. I went to his place, rang the bell. No answer. I went in, and there he was, murdered.
2: What?
3: Murdered?
0: Yep. Stuffed in one of his own coffins. A knife right through his heart. Police hadn't even been there yet.
1: Well, this is incredible.
2: Well, didn't you look around, O'Malley?
0: I'm no dope.
2: No?
0: I looked at his books, and I found out that a girl named Alice Hughes was buried today, Forest Tree Cemetery.
2: That's our blonde. You're wonderful, O'Malley. I love you.
0: Ah, it was simple.
2: Now, we got to move fast. Get out to the Forest Tree Cemetery, get that body, and return it to the morgue.
1: How about me?
2: You? You come along too, Cortland. Let's go.

0: All right, O'Malley. Lift her up. Put her on the table. Easy now.
1: There. Now can I go?
0: Stick around. I got a job for you.
2: You certainly have a genius for the fantastic, Crane. Digging this body out of its grave, sneaking it in here in the morgue.
0: I only do what's necessary, Cortland. Now look, are you sure this girl isn't your sister?
2: Absolutely.
0: Well, it's the same body that was swiped from the morgue and she was murdered.
2: Murdered?
0: Furthermore, whoever killed this girl knows I've located the body and returned it here to the morgue.
2: So what, Crane?
0: The killer's going to try to steal the body again. And you, Mr. Cortland and O'Malley, are going to catch him. Red-handed.
2: Me?
0: You.
2: But, Crane, how can you be sure?
0: I made sure. Now, listen. Here's what we're going to do. We leave the body here, on this table, with a sheet over it. Then you two get under the sheets on these other tables.
1: But those are tables they perform autopsies on.
0: Right. And the murderer, when he comes in, will never suspect that you're under those sheets.
2: All right, Crane. I'm game.
0: I'm leaving you two here alone. I'll beat it out and get Lieutenant Grady. Oh, I ought to warn you. No one knows you're down here in the vaults. Just you two. But don't worry. The killer will be here.
3: Oh, good luck, boys.
1: Just us two and the killer, Mr. Cortland.
2: I'm not afraid.
1: Let's get under the sheets now. Turn out the light.

0: Mr. Cortland, will you do me a small favor?
1: Why, certainly, O'Malley. What is it?
0: Every now and then, reach over and pinch me.
1: That will be a pleasure. Why?
0: Every time I get under a sheet, I go to sleep.
1: You don't mean to say you could go to sleep in a morgue, waiting for a murderer? Why, that's ridiculous.
0: My mind agrees with you, but when my body feels a sheet, it goes to sleep. In fact, it's going now.
1: O'Malley. Did you hear that?
0: What?
1: I swear the door opened and closed.
0: Listen. Footsteps.
1: Oh, yeah. Keep the sheet over your face.
2: Hey, let go of me. Let go. Hey, Crane. I've got him. Crane, I've got him. Turn on the lights.
3: All right, you. Come on. I got you covered. Now, come on, get up off the floor. Well, thanks, O'Malley. I knew I could depend on you.
2: Right. Hey, this guy is Cortland.
4: Now, you tricked me, Crane. You were waiting at the end of the hall all the time.
3: And I suppose you didn't try to trick O'Malley and murder him in a bargain.
2: Yeah, but I don't get it. Did Cortland kill Lieberman? Did he steal the body?
3: Not so fast, O'Malley. Go ahead. Go to the telephone and tell Lieutenant Grady to hurry over here to the city morgue. If he wants Lieberman's killer, I'll wait here. I'm still expecting Sam Udoni to show up and identify the girl's body. O'Malley.
2: Huh?
3: Another thing. Get me a bucket full of peroxide.
2: A bucket full... Peroxide?
3: Peroxide. I'll need it.

0: this all about, Crane? And say, who are all these people?
1: Well, O'Malley, you know, and this is Sam Udoni and Mrs. Udoni, and this is my client, Mr. Cortland.
0: Your client? Then why you got him handcuffed?
2: Well, it ain't merely because he didn't pay his bill.
0: Now, no cracks! Crane, O'Malley told me on the phone that this blonde dame, Alice Ross, didn't commit suicide but was murdered. What about that?
1: Well, that's right. Murdered. By this man right here.
2: But look, Crane, Cortland couldn't
1: have... Who said anything about Cortland? I said this man right here, meaning Sam Udoni.
3: That's a lie. You can't prove that. You
0: can't...
1: Shut up!
0: Now, Crane, you mean that Udoni committed all those murders?
4: No, my husband was with me when they were committed. And what reason would he have to kill this Alice Ross? Why, he didn't even know her.
0: How about that, Crane?
1: Well, Udoni ought to have known Alice Ross. He killed her because she wouldn't give him a divorce. Alice Ross was actually Mrs. Udoni.
4: How could she be? I am Mrs. Udoni.
3: Let me out of here.
1: Grab him, O'Malley.
5: Let me go. Cut it out, Udoni. It won't do you any good.
6: It's better.
4: Don't talk, Sam. They can't prove anything.
0: Be quiet, you.
6: Be quiet, you.
0: By heavens, this is all beginning to make sense. That's why Udoni stole the body of his wife. So that he could pass off this woman here as Mrs. Udoni.
1: Right, Lieutenant.
0: Sure, I get it.
1: And now for the proof, O'Malley. O'Malley, hand me that bucket full of peroxide.
2: Here you are, Crane.
0: Hey, now wait a minute, Crane. Wait a minute before you start his shenanigans. If Alice Ross was actually Mrs. Udoni, who's this dame here?
1: Well, that's simple. She's Catherine Cortland.
4: What?
3: You're crazy. Catherine Cortland was a blonde.
0: Wait a minute. She's no blonde, Crane.
1: Oh, no? Just watch. Watch her hair, Lieutenant. Just watch her hair.
0: Yeah. Say, the black is running out.
1: The dye, you mean. You better take her someplace where she can clean up, O'Malley.
0: Yeah, but wait a minute. Where does this guy Cortland fit in?
1: I'm afraid he was merely an unhappy accomplice. But go easy on him. He's a good guy.
2: Good guy. He tried to stab me.
1: Yeah, but he was dragged into this whole thing to protect his sister. And she was dragged in by Sam Udoni. He's the real louse.
7: Look, Crane, I'm not making any alibis, but I wish you'd answer me just one question.
1: Go ahead, shoot, Cortland.
7: How did you know my sister had dyed her hair?
1: Well, in your sister's apartment, I found a bottle of black hair dye and a bottle of peroxide in the bathroom. But what finally convinced me was the real Mrs. Udoni.
0: What do you mean?
1: You see, hair grows after death. And if you'll take a look at the dead girl's body, you'll see the roots of her blonde hair are all black.
2: Crane, all I can say, you make my hair stand on end.

that was Lady in a Morgue by Jonathan Latimer. Oh, yes, yes, we were going to have a guest ghost on tonight's broadcast. Oh, but poor fellow, he was taken gravely ill. The doctors have given up all hope. He's going to live. By the way, if you have any pet vampires you'd like to hear about on these programs, just drop me a line. Just give the letter to your favorite witch with instructions to take her broomstick and knock on the door of the Mystery Playhouse. Armed Forces Radio, Los Angeles, USA. Now it's time to close the doors before all these bats fly away. This is Peter Lorre saying good night. Sleep tight.

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0: Street. This is T4Y opening the doors of the Mystery Playhouse for Peter Lorre. Tonight we bring you a superior story of crime and punishment by Freeman Wills Croft. It's called The Level Crossing. 5 years ago, Duncan Thwaite stole £1,000 from his firm and only one man knew it. And for 5 years, this man, John Dunn, had blackmailed Thwaite. This afternoon, when Dunn called on Thwaite for another payment, he didn't know that the other man had murder in his heart.
1: Yes, Dunn?
2: Yeah, I'm sorry to trouble you, Mr. Thwaite, here in your office. But I'm in difficulty again about my son.
1: Your son?
2: Yes, he's got into more trouble, and he must produce 500 quid or he'll get run in. I was wondering, Mr. Thwaite, if maybe you could help me.
1: The devil with your son. Can you never say straight out what you want?
2: Oh, straight as you like, Mr. Thwaite. Just 500 quid. It ain't much from one gentleman to another.
1: 500? You wouldn't like the moon by any chance?
2: Oh, come now, sir. To a gentleman like you, 500's a mere nothing. You ain't surely going to make a difficulty over a trifle like that.
1: You needn't think you're going to get it from me. A small sum I could manage, but not 500.
2: 500, Mr. Thwaite. You wouldn't cheat a poor man out of his bit of money.
1: Don't be a fool, Dunn. I paid you something like 3,000 the last 5 years, and I'm about fed up. Don't push me too far.
2: Too far, Mr. Thwaite? Well, I wouldn't put you about. Not for the world, I wouldn't. I'd never have mentioned this trifle if I didn't know you could oblige with ease.
1: Oh, I could oblige, could I? But since you know so much, just tell me how.
2: Well, I wouldn't have presumed to suggest it, Mr. Thwaite. But since you asked me, sir, what about postponing the new house? Many a man would give his ears for a little place in the country.
1: How did you know about that?
2: Oh, nothing to it, sir. Everyone knows that Mrs. Thwaite's been looking over the old Cummings place, and it's not hard to guess why. Coming up in the world, aren't we? Going out to live there with all the pots, eh?
1: Son, if you think that you can...
2: Just a moment there, sir. No use losing our tempers, is there now?
1: No. No. No use. In losing our temper.
2: And I'm not in such a great hurry, sir. Tomorrow would do. I could call you at your office tomorrow, after hours. For the money, I mean.
1: No, no. Not here. That's indiscreet. You come to my house, John. You come to my house tomorrow night. And we'll take care of the whole business.
2: All right, sir.
1: And, by the way, bring along those quotations of Maxwell's. No harm to have a reason for your call.

0: By the way, Duncan, I went into Penbrook today and had another look at the Cummings place. It's a nice house, Duncan. I don't see why we shouldn't have it now.
1: But, Hilda, darling,
0: well, if you're really as hard up as you pretend, we could get it on the installment plan.
1: Oh, I don't want to start that. That way you never know what you own or where you are.
0: Oh, thank you, Jane. Just put the coffee down here. Cream and sugar, sir.
1: I'll have it black tonight, Jane.
0: You'd be better not to have it at all. Maybe then you wouldn't need those sleeping powders.
1: It's only for my nerves, dear.
0: That's all, Jane.
2: Thank you, ma'am.
0: And now, Duncan, about the house. You don't want it, perhaps, but what about me? What about my living in this shabby neighborhood? Before I married you, I always lived in a really fine place. Why, I'm ashamed to ask my friends here. I tell you, I feel it. What's more, I'm not going to stand it.
1: I know all about it, Hilda. I know it should do, and you shall have it in time, but we'll have to wait. Believe me, I haven't the money.
0: I don't want to pry into your secrets, Duncan, but I'll tell you this. If you don't buy that house, Well, you could at least meet the first installment.
1: Hilda.
0: Yes?
1: Hilda, why do we always have to do this, to talk like this? When we were first married...
0: Duncan, I've been most tactful. The perfect wife, really. I've never asked you about various rather considerable sums of money. Those expenses you have periodically. You know very well this has been going on for years. Oh, what's the use of talking about it? By the way, if this clerk of yours is coming here tomorrow evening, I shan't be home. I'll be using the car, so be sure to leave the keys. You must have them. I haven't.
1: Yes, they're on the ring with the others. Dear?
0: Yes?
1: About the house. I may have a plan. Would it make you feel happier if... Well, I mean, if I were able to turn up the money, and then... I mean, maybe things can be better with us, Hilda.
0: Perhaps, Duncan, perhaps. One never really knows, does one?
1: I've thought of everything. The thing's safe. Aged houses. Only a little care, an ugly 10 minutes. And once more, I'll be a free man. John Dunn. Die. Oh, that's him. That must be him. Jane?
3: Yes, sir?
1: Jane, I expect that'll be Mr. Dunn. He was to stop by on business this evening.
3: Yes, sir.
1: Show him into my study, Jane. And I won't be needing you any more this evening. Unless I work late, I might bring for some coffee. I shan't be going out this evening.
3: Yes, sir. Thank you, sir.
1: No. I haven't forgotten anything. I couldn't have forgotten anything. Oh, my watch. I almost forgot my watch. I've got to set it by the clock. There. I can't slip up now. I just don't let myself go into a funk.
3: Mr. Dunn to see you, sir.
1: Good evening, Dunn.
4: Good evening, sir.
1: Oh, it's those Maxwell quotations, I suppose.
4: Yes.
1: We'll do them at once. Get them out, Dunn. Now I'll initial them. No use in taking half a precaution. You came here to get them dealt with. Well, we'll deal with them.
4: Here they are, sir.
1: Mm-hmm. Yes, that's right. Yes, Dunn, that looks quite all right. I'll initial them just as they are.
4: Yes. Going fine. They'll find these business papers on him. I'll say he came out to get them initialed.
1: Good. Now that's out of the way. Now about the other matter.
4: Time for the drink. We'll just have time to work.
1: By the way, have a drink?
4: Well,
1: No use in quarreling, even though we've got unpleasant business to do.
4: No, thanks. I'm not taking nothing tonight.
1: What are you afraid of? Think I'm going to poison you?
4: Oh.
1: Here. Take the decanter. Pour out the same for both of us. That's fine. Now, look here, Doc. There's not a bit of use in your talking about £500. I simply haven't got it. And that's all there is to it. I told you that already. All the same, I'm anxious to meet you. How would this do?
4: 50? You always will have your little joke, Mr. Thwaite.
1: Don't be a fool, Dunn. Take 50 and go away and be thankful.
4: 500, Mr. Thwaite. My son, I mentioned.
1: But confound it, old man, haven't I told you I can't do it? If you don't believe me, look here. Look at my bank book. balanced as of today. Look at the date.
2: A book, Mr. Thwaite? Oh, you surprise me, sir. A man with your skill in juggling figures in books. Why, I seem to recall a little matter once...
4: Go right ahead, old man. You're making my job easier for me. Go right ahead. The drink ought to be starting to work by now. Oh, I've got to keep talking.
1: Well, I've made you an offer. I tell you seriously, Dunn, if you don't take it, you'll get nothing. I'm going to end all this.
2: And may I ask how?
1: I'll sell this house and pay the money back with interest. I'll take my medicine, then I'll go abroad under a new name and start fresh.
2: But your wife, then?
1: That, Dunn, is none of your business. You can leave her out of this. My wife will leave the country first, if you must know. She'll be waiting for me under the new name when I get out. 2 or 3 years, it can't be more. So you'd better take your 50. Later, I'll make it 300 a year.
2: Oh, no.
4: I think the drink's beginning to work. Only, what if I've given him too much? I can't feel a thing. But then, I'm used to those internal sleeping powders. I have to work fast now. There's not much time left.
1: Well, what about it? Will you take it or leave it?
2: 500. 500, I want Mr. Thwaite, not a penny less.
4: No, I didn't give him too much. He's just about ready.
1: Are you sure, Dunn? Are you quite sure this is your final decision?
2: Yes. 500.
1: All right. I'm through. Finished. Go and do your worst.
2: Oh. No, you haven't, Mr. Thwaite. Not you, yes. You're not that much of a fool. Come on, pay up. 500.
1: Not feeling well? Have a drop more whiskey done.
2: Yeah.
1: It'll fix you up.
4: Won't it just so? Got to get moving now. I've got to be back here by time your train's due. I'll be in my study, in for Jane. She'll be able to establish the fact that I was here. I'll reset the clock. Then I'll draw her attention to the time in some way.
2: Strange, that, Mr. Thwaite. I did feel a bit giddy for a time, but I'm better now. Indigestion, I expect.
1: Yes, I dare say. Well, if you're going on this train, it's time to start. Sleep on this business and let me know your decision tomorrow. Or here, take the 50 in any case. Here.
2: All right. Your clock's fast. 10 minutes, yes.
1: Oh, I don't think so. You must be slow. Look at my watch here.
2: Yes, I guess perhaps mine is...
1: Look here, you're not quite fit yet. I'll see you to the station.
2: Don't take the trouble.
1: Trouble? Why, it's no trouble at all. There now. Shall we start?
2: Yes.
4: Mustn't forget to reset the clock. Then I'll ring for Jane directly I'm back.
1: Don't fall on that ugly face of yours yet. You'll know when it's time.
4: The hammer. Yes, it's here in Michael's pocket. There. That was quiet. Jane will never hear that. She'll never know I left the house. Oh, it's a perfect night. Black and pitch. What? Oh, no, no. That couldn't be the train, not yet. No. It's just a freak. Maybe one of those will come through sooner. Well, so much the better. So infernally black. I wish my heart wouldn't pound this place. But I guess it's only natural. But I've got to keep control. It'll all be over soon. Then I can be free. I'm all ready. I've got everything. I thought of everything. The hammer's right here in my pocket. One quick blow. Then put him on the track. Just beyond the level crossing. Just a few more steps. All right now. I'll let him get a few paces ahead of me. There. The hammer. Bring it up. Slowly. Quietly. And then one. Quick. Lower. Oh, no. Oh, no. I can't do it. I can't do it. It's all gone wrong. There's one thing I've overlooked. Just one thing. Now.
1: Done. I dare say you'll be all right. Now, done. I'll be turning back now. Yes. Yes. You've got plenty of time. Good night, hon.
2: Good night, sir. See you tomorrow, sir.

0: Jane! Oh, Jane!
1: What's wrong with the girl? She's taking forever. Why didn't she come to the door?
2: Oh, it's you, sir.
3: Thank you, Jane. I went to see Mr. Dunn, the train.
2: Will there be anything more, sir? Coffee, perhaps?
3: No. I guess I'll just go off to bed now. You can close up. I've had a rather tiring day.
2: Good night, sir.
3: I didn't do it. I'm not a murderer. Oh, I must have been crazy. I've had to live all my life remembering, afraid of my own dreams, afraid of myself. Oh, nothing could be that bad. Nothing that can happen to me now could be that bad. At the last moment I was saved. I'm saved. I didn't do it. I'm not a murderer after all. I'm not a murderer.

0: Good morning, sir.
1: Good morning, Jane.
2: Good morning, Duncan.
1: Hilda, up so early.
2: I decided to come down for breakfast. Duncan, we must have another set of keys made. It's so awkward having to ask you whenever I want to use the car. Here you are.
1: Thank you.
2: Here's your tea, sir, and your egg will be ready directly.
1: Thank you, Jane. It's a fine morning.
2: I must say you're very cheerful today.
1: I am. I had a wonderful night's sleep. I didn't even hear you come in, dear. Oh, yes, I feel fine.
3: But, Mr. Thwaite, have you heard the news?
2: News?
3: What news?
2: The milkman just told me.
3: Oh, they do say he was cut up something terrible. They found him down by the crossing this morning, sir.
1: Who was it, Jane?
3: Mr. Dunn, sir. Run over by a train at the crossing, he was.

0: After hearing the momentous and not altogether unwelcome news that the man who had been blackmailing him had met with a fatal accident at the railroad crossing, Duncan Thwaite hurried down to the scene of the tragedy. The body was already moved, and the police were in charge. Sergeant saluted as Thwaite appeared.
1: Sad affair, this, Mr. Thwaite. You knew the old gentleman, didn't you, sir?
2: Knew him? Of course I knew him. Why, he was with me last evening going into some business. It must have been when he was leaving me that this happened. It's awful. It's given me quite a shock.
1: Oh, accidents will happen.
2: Yes, I know, Sergeant, but I feel a bit responsible about it. Dunn had a drop too much, and I thought it wise to come out to see him safe at the station. The cold air seems to make him all right. So I turned back before we reached the crossing.
1: I see. Well, there'll probably be an inquiry, sir.
2: Inquiry, Sergeant?
1: Routine, of course, sir.
2: Oh, yes, of course. Purely routine. Naturally. Purely routine.
3: The defense may continue.
4: May it please your lordship, I should like to point out to this court and the gentlemen of the jury one last and very vital fact. My client, Mr. Duncan Thwaite, went quite openly to the railroad crossing with the late Mr. Dunn. Mr. Thwaite made no attempt to conceal that action, either from his servant or the following morning from the police. A murderer, gentlemen, does not openly admit, nay, advertise his presence at the scene of a crime. It's clear, then, that this was no crime. This regrettable tragedy was an accident, pure and simple. Crown's witness, Your Lordship.
3: The Crown may proceed.
5: My Lord and gentlemen of the jury, we have heard the testimony of the accused in which he described his actions on that fatal night. The Crown wishes to go on record here and now in this respect. The accused's testimony, we are prepared to accept word for word as the truth. However, the Crown is not prepared to accept Mr. Thwaite's account of his actions that night as the whole truth. There were, in fact, other actions of which the accused has not seen fit to inform you. The Crown is prepared to prove and will prove that this man is a cold and calculating murderer. The Crown is prepared to document each detail of this monstrous crime with incontrovertible evidence. Let us then consider, point by point, the evidence which proves that Duncan Thwaite made preparations to murder John Dunn, had the motive to murder John Dunn, and did, in fact, murder the late John Dunn.
1: First, the post-mortem examination proves that John Dunn was drugged by sleeping powders similar to those in possession of the accused. Second.
6: Yes, I did notice the clock in the study just before dinner. It was correct then, sir. But when I showed Mr. Dunn in, it was 10 minutes past.
1: Third, this paper found among the effects of the deceased was left in a sealed envelope and refers in detail to certain fake ledger entries made by the accused some 5 years ago. Fourth, on various occasions, withdrawals of considerable sums from the bank account of Mr. Duncan Thwaite were followed by the deposit of identical sums into the account of the late Mr. John Dunn. Fifth.
7: The engine wheels was covered with it, Governor. Passes all over they was with blood.
5: And sixth, the hammer bearing Thwaite's fingerprints found in the pocket of the coat he wore that night. Gentlemen of the jury, the Crown rests. I ask you to bring in the verdict of guilty of premeditated murder. From the face of the evidence, you cannot do otherwise.

0: My sons, I come in the hope of bringing some comfort to you. God's mercy is infinite, even on this last morning.
1: Yes, Chaplain.
0: Is there something you wish to tell me, my son?
1: No one will believe. No one could believe. I did plan the murder of John Dunn. I had no choice. I had to put an end to his blackmail and a face losing my wife. So I started out to the station that night with John Dunn and murder in my heart. But I turned back. Whatever they say, I turned back. Guilty as I am in my heart, my hands are guiltless of that man's blood. I swear it. It was an accident. He must have groaned as he stumbled over the tracks. Yes, I was ready and eager to kill him. Everything was planned, but something happened, something that made Dunn safe that night. It suddenly dawned on me as I neared the tracks that I made a fatal error. I could not go through with a murder. You see, if I could have entered the house without attracting attention and reset the clock, my maid would have certainly testified that I was in the house at the time of John Dunn's death. But you see, I couldn't get into the house because my wife had taken the keys.

That was The Level Crossing by Freeman Wills Croft. Now, I know you'll agree with me that Mr. Croft can weave a story as ingeniously as the best of them. But it's time once again to close the doors of the Mystery Playhouse. This is T4Y saying goodnight. Sleep tight. This is the Armed Forces Radio Service.

0: 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There'll be new electronic refinements and AM, FM, and shortwave reception. 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
3: Come in.
4: Hello, Molly.
3: Oh, Mr. Wilcox, come in.
4: Hi, pal. How's that? Hey, that a dress you've got on, pal?
5: It ain't a Mack scented bathing suit, Junior.
3: He's just modeling it for me, Mr. Wilcox.
5: Molly's leaving for Chicago.
4: Well, I don't blame her. One look at you in that outfit, pal, and I'd scram, too. What's the gag, kid?
3: Well, I'm making myself a new dress, Mr. Wilcox. I expect to go to the Ladies' Club Convention in Chicago next week to represent the Wistful Vista branch. Quite a nice hammer.
4: Swell. That's wonderful, Molly. You were no doubt selected because you're the type of woman that Wistful Vista is proud of.
5: Yep.
4: Type of woman for which the women's clubs of this country have become famous.
5: Yep.
4: You're charming, industrious, intelligent.
3: Oh, now, Mr. Wilcox.
4: The type of woman who always knows all the answers.
5: Sure, she knows all the answers. She's heard most of them from me at one time or other.
4: Molly is a perfect example of the type of woman who'd never think of trying to run a household without Johnson's cream wax, for instance. Because she knows how cream wax helps her keep her home beautiful.
5: Yes.
4: She knows how cream wax cleans as it wax polishes her light-colored woodwork and white kitchen equipment.
3: How did we get way out there?
4: Molly knows that cream wax is different because it polishes with wax instead of oil, and consequently, dust can't cling to it.
5: Yeah.
4: With just a light dusting, a Johnson cream wax finish stays bright for months.
5: Yeah, but what that...
4: Just like thousands of other smart American housewives, Molly has learned how cream wax gives a rich, mellow luster to her furniture and woodwork. Now it keeps a refrigerator gleaming.
5: Hey,
4: look,
5: Waxy.
4: Yes, pal.
5: You know Chicago, Junior. What do you think makes that town so popular?
4: Well, that's simple, pal. The location. People flock there because it's located in such a great spot.
3: Oh, you mean on the lake, Mr. Wilcox?
4: Lake? I never noticed the lake, Molly, but just think, Chicago's only 60 miles from Racine.
5: Oh.
4: What a spot. Have fun, Molly. Go on, pal.
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0: Tony make a ooh a balala, da ooh a balala, ka da ooh a balala. Me ya ha da ooh a ma wa ise de be, wa te tu te mo wa ima wa ise de be.
1: Me ya ha da ooh a ma wa ise de be.
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1: Hello and welcome to Savor. I'm Annie Reese.
2: And I'm Lauren Vogelbaum. And we have another bonus episode for you today.
1: Bonus. And I want to say, Lauren.
2: Yes.
1: That there are two things about this interview that we are about to run with Elliot Moss over at Buxton Hall Barbecue that I want to share.
2: Okay.
1: One, I'm really glad we got this interview because it was one of those things where I think I was involved in a 70 email thread.
2: Oh, like, yeah.
1: Just trying to schedule. And it was the one that almost got away.
2: Oh, yeah, yeah. It's really hard to pin down chefs. I mean, they're busy humans. They've got a lot of stuff going on.
1: I don't know what it could be. The stuff we're interviewing them about, perhaps?
2: Yeah. Elliot Moss is the pitmaster and chef at Buxton Hall, which is a barbecue joint in Asheville, North Carolina, that we got to go to. If you listened to our Nostalgia, Comfort Food, and Carolina Q episode, you heard him talk about that kind of thing. But yeah, he talked a lot about, just lovely traditions that he grew up with and why he wanted to start that restaurant. And yeah, we thought it was a really terrific listen. We enjoyed the conversation ourselves, so we wanted to share it with y'all. So here it is. Would you tell us what kind of barbecue you're doing at Buxton?
3: We do I'm just called Carolina Whole Hog. I'm from the eastern part of South Carolina, which is, you know, in line with eastern North Carolina, where whole hog is done, cooked over wood, charcoal, and dressed with the vinegar pepper barbecue sauce. I've brought that style of barbecue to the mountains of North Carolina. And we use pasture-raised hogs that are raised by my good friend Larry and Kathleen that have Vandell Farms, and it's right down in Old Fort. They pasture-raise all our pigs for us and have been providing them for us for the past 3 years.
2: But that's not the only type of sauce that you offer, right? There's a whole sauce bar involved.
3: Yeah, we have sauces for people that want a different style. I lived in Columbia, South Carolina for 5 years and kind of got a taste for the mustard. So we have the mustard sauce, and we have a couple of red sauces that we put on our barbecue chicken and ribs and then offer it if anybody else wants it for their pulled pork or hog or french fries or whatever else they want to put it on.
2: Where did you learn to barbecue? Back in eastern North Carolina?
3: South Carolina.
2: South Carolina.
3: A town called Florence. It's near Myrtle Beach. My grandfather was a welder and taught my dad how to weld. And we grew up with homemade barbecue pits that we would cook hogs that my other grandfather would raise early on. And then it just became a family tradition that we would cook hogs around the holidays for Thanksgiving and Christmas and have a big party and have everyone over and pick on the pig. And those are just some memories I had my whole life as a little kid. And I started out cooking food for a living, and after a few years decided I wanted to open my own restaurant, and I couldn't think of anything else but barbecue that I wanted to do. So that's why I do barbecue.
2: Some of the rest of the menu, though, you've got a lot of really iconic dishes on there. What are your influences when you create those other mains and sides alongside your whole hog?
3: I worked at my first job in the restaurant business was at Chick-fil-A. I worked there for 8 years. I knew that I wanted to have something on the menu to compete with the barbecue so we didn't run out all the time. And everybody loves a fried chicken sandwich. So we have a chicken sandwich that is a little homage to my time spent at Chick-fil-A, and it's a really popular sandwich for us. We sell a lot of them. Bon Appetit named it the best chicken sandwich in the country a couple years ago. That really helped solidify it as a cult status kind of thing. We do catfish. My grandfather had a catfish pond. I grew up catfishing, and fried catfish is just really good. And we do a cured smoked fried catfish. We cure the catfish first, smoke it on top of the pig, and then cool it off and then fry it. And then we put a Western North Carolina style mop on that and serve it on a bun with a piece of American cheese and lettuce and some pickles.
2: Oh my goodness.
3: That's kind of our hit. Now people don't order the catfish because it's a barbecue place, but it's one of my favorite dishes. We have a double cheeseburger because sometimes I want a cheeseburger.
2: Heard that.
3: we use some nice local grass-fed beef for that, and super yummy. As far as the sides and all, I like to call them grandma influence. You know, I come from a chef background. After Chick-fil-A, I worked at several different restaurants, but I moved to Asheville to work at a restaurant called The Admiral.

0: see them like you do in South Carolina. Every barbecue place pretty much has hash of some sort, and it's, I think it started as a way for them to use up leftover barbecue. Ours is a process of all of the fatty bits that we scrape out of the hog. We confit those overnight and save all the fat that's rendered, and we butter our buns and fry some things in that, make gravy. We save all those bits, and you know, a week's worth of cooking hogs, we have a lot of those bits, and we mix that with stock that we've made from pulling the bones, and we put some ground up pork liver in there for some good flavor, and a few other secret things, and we cook it, you know, by the fire overnight, and we blend it up, and it's kind of like a meat gravy. The word hash is a terrible marketing name. People confuse it for like a potato or corned beef hash, but the best way I could describe it over, you know, without seeing it, it's a gray, or it's a brown kind of gravy, super meaty, kind of tastes a little bit like Brunswick stew or a chili. But we eat it over rice and serve it over rice here at Buxton, and you can get it as a combo with the barbecue. Some old timers put it over their barbecue like it's a barbecue sauce. It kind of has that flavor. And a lot of people eat it over grits in the morning for breakfast. One old man told me one time that barbecue is like cocaine and hash is like crack. So part the addiction level. Once you taste it, I have people tell me all the time, man, I think about that hash all the time. So I'm like, you should come try it if you haven't. Hash is a very, very yummy thing. It's the most soulful, and it's the thing that I'm the most proud of on the menu for sure, just because of all the love we put into it. And most places just throw all that stuff away, and you can put some time and make it taste really yummy.
1: We have some more of our conversation with Elliot, but first, we have a quick break for a word from our sponsor.
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3: Welcome to A Cup of Health with CDC, a weekly feature of the MMWR, the Morbidity and Mortality Weekly Report. I'm your host, Dr. Robert Gaines. A pinch of salt can add flavor to any meal. However, excess sodium is a major cause of high blood pressure, which can lead to cardiovascular disease, the leading cause of death in the U.S. Dr. Molly Cogswell is a researcher with CDC's National Center for Chronic Disease Prevention and Health Promotion. She's joining us today to discuss the importance of limiting the amount of salt in our diets. Welcome to the show, Molly.
4: Thank you, Bob.
3: Molly, let's start with, what is a healthy level of salt consumption?
4: Well, Americans eat too much salt. Almost all of us should consume less than 2,300 milligrams of sodium per day, which is about the amount in a teaspoon of salt. But it's not the salt shaker where we get most of our salt. Most of our salt comes from salt added to commercially processed packaged foods and restaurant foods.
3: What types of food are especially high in sodium?
4: Well, the biggest problem is processed foods. So most people think we get sodium from foods like chips that taste salty, and we do get a lot of our sodium from those types of foods. But we also get much of our sodium from foods that don't taste salty, like bread, for example.
3: Well, what kinds of foods are naturally low in sodium?
4: Fruits are low in sodium, and also vegetables without added salt or sauces. But for other foods, for packaged foods, there are ways that you can determine foods that are lower in sodium.
3: Well, what should we look for on food labels to avoid those high sodium products?
4: Well, you can look at the front of the label, and if it says no salt added or low sodium, which is less than 140 milligrams per serving, you know that's a food that you want to purchase if you're trying to limit the sodium you eat. You can also look at the back of the label.

0: And on the back of the label is a nutrition facts panel. When you're standing in the supermarket, compare the back of the label for the amount of sodium per serving. For example, in the tomato sauce aisle, you'll find some tomato sauces that have more than 500 milligrams per serving and others, which are low sodium, that have less than 140 milligrams.
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3: And we're back. Thank you, sponsor. Now, back to the interview.
4: People have opinions about barbecue. What's it like running a barbecue joint? I mean, do you get weird flack from different folks? Do you get nods from folks? Does anyone ever give you shit about the kind of barbecue that you're cooking?
5: Oh, absolutely. And you know, I watched a lot of TV food shows growing up as a kid, and I could see the rivalry in barbecue all across the country from afar. And I definitely knew going into opening a barbecue place that I would have people coming here saying that this isn't barbecue, or Texas is better, Kansas is better, or your barbecue vinegar, what is that? That's not barbecue sauce. I knew all those things going into it, so I felt like I was prepared. And, you know, we do get those things, and barbecue is a very regional thing, and people like the barbecue that they grew up eating. You know, I know I do. That's why I cook the vinegar barbecue. It's just what my palate was raised on. Not that I don't like other styles, but that's just, you know, like them coming here saying Texas is better. They were probably raised on a little neighborhood joint in Texas, and that's their favorite barbecue. And you'll never find another one like your first favorite barbecue.
4: Why do you think that these foods do have such like a sense of timelessness and nostalgia?
5: I don't know. I guess it's such an old food ways here. People have been barbecuing foods for a long time. And they're hard to find. You know, people don't do it the right way as much as they used to. Starting to become more of a trend now for sure. But 10, 15 years ago, it was really hard to find good barbecue. And I don't know. Food is nostalgic. All of it, really, I guess.
4: Absolutely. I guess speaking of doing it the right way, how do y'all source your wood?
5: Derek Watson is my wood guy. We've been working with him since the beginning, and I was buying some wood from him before we opened. Our wood is sourced by Derek, and he's not out cutting down trees just for us. He keeps his ear to the horn, and when a new development in the area is happening and they're cutting some trees down, or if a storm knocks some trees down, he goes and gets them and cuts them up for us. It's mostly oak around the mountains in North Carolina that we're getting. There is some hickory and some cherry, but we mostly use red and white oak.
4: I mean, you said that you had worked for Chick-fil-A for a number of years, but how did you decide to make the food industry like your industry, like your life?
5: Well, I guess I come from an art background. As a child, I always thought I'd be an artist, and I feel like I'm pretty artistically creative. And, you know, I didn't really know what I wanted to do for a living. My dad was a welder. I knew I didn't want to stand in a hot welding shop. So, you know, I pursued some art and music was always a big part of my life, collecting music and just listening to it. And I don't know, I started cooking at Chick-fil-A, and I did it for a long time just because I needed a job and it paid pretty well. And I guess it taught me a lot about, you know, how to work in kitchens and manage people and systems and, you know, quality of food and efficiency. I mean, it taught me a lot how to work in the kitchen. And then when I decided I was ready to leave Chick-fil-A, I just felt like it'd be easy for me to get a job in a restaurant because I had some experience. But no one really wanted to hire me because of Chick-fil-A experience. They didn't really see that as, I guess, real experience. I don't know. So I was watching a lot of Food Network, you know, just cooking at home, cooking for my mom and dad and girlfriends and seeing their faces, I guess. And, you know, coming from a family where food is just always tried to force down your throat for love, you know, it's just my family always wanted to feed me. And then I got a job as a chef, and I worked in the open kitchen, and I could see, you know, people eating food and smiling. I could see instantly if they liked the food or not. And I think all artists really just want gratification and for the work that they've done. And cooking food, you can see that instantly if somebody likes it or not. And that kept me around for a long time, just cooking food and seeing people happy about it and creating plates and dishes. And then opening Buxton, I think it went more of a kind of a big installation art piece for me. I got to create this whole space, you know, the colors and things on the walls and what the kitchen's going to look like, what the menu's going to look like, and shirts ideas. And it's a lot of places for creativity to happen in opening restaurants. So I hope that answered your question.
4: Yeah, no, that was great. How was Buxton born? How did you meet up with Mirwan?
5: Me and Mirwan met at this supper club in Greenville. He'd been to the Admiral a couple times, but I'd never really said anything to him, just kind of saw him from afar. And I was planning on opening Buxton with one of the partners from this place, the Admiral. And we had a piece of property across the street, and we were pretty close to getting it open, and we decided the last minute to not do the project. And we ended up selling the land, and there was a lot of hype behind it. And Mirwan called me one day and was like, "Hey man, why aren't you doing Buxton?" And I told him kind of the short, long story. And he said, "Let's have a drink." And he's like, "What if I help you try to get this done?" And I was like, "Well, you know, we'll talk about it." And a couple of years later, we, you know, opened Buxton Hall.
4: We're going to pause the interview here. We've got a little bit more for you, but we also have one more quick break for a word from our sponsor.

0: And we're back. Thank you, sponsor, and back to the interview.
1: So how did you wind up in Asheville from South Carolina?
2: I moved to Philadelphia from South Carolina with a friend. We both helped open a restaurant there called The Wig. It's still around. It's in Columbia, South Carolina, across from the State House. We just decided to get out of South Carolina, and we moved to Philly for a little while, and he ended up moving to Asheville, and me and my wife stuck around, and he called me one day and said, "Hey, man, I found this little spot. You want to come be the chef here?" And I was like, "No." I was trying to move to Charleston. And my wife at the time was doing makeup for a company called Matt Cosmetics, and she was waiting on a transfer. She was working up there, and she ended up just seeing if she could get a transfer to Asheville, and she did, and we decided to move here and open this place called The Admiral. And like I said, I was there for about 6 years. I've been in Asheville since 2007.
1: Why have you stuck around in Asheville? Like what's cool to you, I guess, about the scene there?
2: Well, to be honest, when I first moved here, I hated it. I hated it so much. Like, why did we move here? I didn't have a car. I was living in Philly. Public transit was pretty decent and not so good here. at least 11 years ago, way before Uber and all that stuff. But out of necessity, I stuck around here because I had the job. And then, you know, towards the end of my time at Admiral, Asheville had changed a lot. You know, I met a lot of people here. There's always folks moving from all over the country here, so it's just always meeting new folks that are artists or weirdos or good weirdos, you know, in a good way. There's just a lot of interesting people here for as small of a town it is. There's a lot of tourists, but you can kind of see who the tourists are, and once you can look past the tourists, it's a small town. And there's a lot of good people here, and everyone's doing interesting things, whether it's art or growing vegetables or pigs or making pottery or clothes or jewelry. There's just a lot of craft stuff here that makes it fun. A lot of entrepreneurs. The nature of the mountains is really great. A lot of waterfalls, rivers, you know, lakes. There's tons of hiking trails if you're in the bike. They're just being outside foraging for mushrooms. It's like paradise here. The weather is great. You know, I don't like being too hot. You know, I don't like being too cold. But the winters are pretty bad. But most of the year, it's just kind of perfect weather. We do get a lot of snow sometimes in the winter, but, you know, we get a lot of great warm summer days that aren't melting your face off, you know, just right. Yeah, and it's a good location. You know, Atlanta's not too far. I'm from South Carolina, so I can go see my family without it being a big hassle.
1: Speaking of some of those other entrepreneurs and artists and producers, who else do you collaborate with for Buxton, but I suppose in general?
2: Dave Bauer, we've been working with him for, you know, years and years, even before Buxton opened. He has a farm called Farm and Sparrow, and they do grains. They grow grains and mill their own flours and corn and mill their own grits. And we use some of their products here. We do brunch every week, and we have their grits on the menu, and they're super coarse and yummy. And he also has a restaurant here called All Souls with Brandon Reusing, and they make pizza and pasta, and they use the flour that they're growing and milling and use organic stuff. It's really yummy, but we've done some things with them in the past, for sure. There's farm-to-home milk. There's a Amish family up the road that is making milk, or, you know, milking cows and selling milk, and they deliver it to us, you know, once or twice a week, and using some local milk in our pastries and ice cream. So it's real nice. You know, a few things like that. A lot of farmers here. Vandell Farms, I think I mentioned them to you already, but, you know, we buy 12 to Washington Hawks rather than those guys a week. And it's been nice to see their family grow with ours.
1: I read the words marinated vanilla lab cheese on your website, and I don't think I saw that on the menu, but what on earth is that? Please tell me about it.
2: That was something we just did. You could have only gotten it here. There's a creamery here called Looking Glass. And
1: yeah, we talked to them too.
2: Yeah, they make this cheese called Chocolate Lab, and it's kind of like a tome that's rubbed with cocoa and I forget what else they rub it with. But it's an aged cheese, and then they rub it and let it sit. And the chocolate is from the rub that they put on it. But they just gave us a wheel without the rub, so it was just like a naked lab. And we just marinated it in some olive oil and orange peel and garlic and herbs and chili and served it with some bread at room temperature.
1: Annie's like mad about that. She's in the background just making faces. small question. What do you think the future holds for Buxton?
2: Well, I hope we're a destination at this point. As long as I think people keep coming to Asheville, Buxton should still be here. I don't want it to go anywhere. We've got about 70 employees, and I'm going to try my hardest to keep them employed and keep on going. We do a lot of traveling for different barbecue events. So if you can't get out to Buxton Hall, we do travel. I've been to Texas a few times and plan on going back again a few times next year and some different cities across the country. But we'll just keep cooking whole hogs and making great desserts and yummy sides, cold beer.
3: Is there anything that you would like to speak to that we did not ask about?
2: I don't think we talked a lot about our desserts, but, that's something that's, pretty different and special for us is, we have a pastry chef, Ashley Capps, and not too many barbecue restaurants have pastry chefs or a pastry team. So something pretty special about us. And they do some good work down here, use a lot of the lard in the pie crust and make Jell-O out of the pig's feet for kids' Jell-Os. And we do some weird stuff down here.
3: And this brings us to the end of the interview, to the end of another Saturday fight night, which is not really a fight or a night. I don't know when you're listening to this or if you're fighting with anyone, but I do like a catchy name for things. So I'm working on that. And I'm going to answer a burning question I know you all have.
1: Oh, yeah?
3: Because at the top, I mentioned I had 2 points about this interview.
1: I wasn't even paying that much attention. I feel like a really bad co-host now. What is your second point?
3: No, it's good. It built suspension. I'm sure everyone was like, but what about that second point, though?
1: Perfect.
3: It is. We were determined to talk to someone about barbecue. And he was that. But also, he expounded on this whole artistic view of food that, for me, was personally enlightening on this trip.
1: Yeah.
3: And I wasn't expecting that, and it was a lovely surprise.
1: Yeah, we talked about that in the, was it the once-in-a-lifetime meal episode? Mm-hmm. Yeah, there's a sort of poetry to all of it. So we would love to hear what you think about all this. Let us know. Get in touch.
3: Yes, you can do that via email, electronic message. Our email address is hello@saverpod.com.
1: We're also on social media. You can find us on Twitter, Instagram, and Facebook at SaverPod. Thank you so much to Elliot for speaking to us today and to Landis Taylor and the whole team over at exploreasheville.com for helping us get in touch with him. And to our co-executive producer here at Stuff Media, Christopher Hasiotis, for helping us get in touch with them. Thank you, as always, to super producer Dylan for putting out 3 episodes a week now instead of 2. That's a bonus for you, friend. thanks to our other co-executive producer, Julie Douglas, for all of her good advice. Thanks to you for listening, and we hope that lots more good things are coming your way.
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0: welcome to Food Stuff. I'm Annie Reese.
1: And I'm Lauren Vogelbaum. And today we're talking about peppercorns.
0: Yes.
1: Black pepper, kind of mostly?
0: Yeah, mostly.
1: Ish.
0: Lately, I've been thinking a lot about black pepper in a weird way.
1: Yeah.
2: In a weird way?
0: Oh, yes. Very strange. No, I was just curious about how almost every recipe, I feel like, calls for salt.
1: And black pepper.
0: Black pepper, yeah.
1: Yeah.
0: I just got to wondering why, and I think we do kind of get to the bottom of it.
1: We do. Yeah. In my household, we so frequently run out of black peppercorns because we have a grinder.
0: Mm-hmm.
1: We so frequently run out that, like, I've gone through several tins of white pepper because I have, for some reason, just this enormous quantity of ground white pepper in I don't know. I guess I've just
0: bought. It's a
1: mystery? Yeah. It's like ginger. Like, sometimes you just buy, I don't know.
0: You
1: don't know, clearly.
0: I don't know. I did accidentally buy

0: I can't even guess how much it is. I bought garlic powder from Amazon Prime, and apparently they only ship in the size that's, you can't see it, but it's bigger than my head.
1: Oh, wow.
0: So I have garlic powder probably for the next year or so.
1: It's good to have plenty.
0: Yes. I suppose so.
1: Rich in garlic powder.
0: Yes. I'm not rich in many ways, but I am rich with garlic powder.
1: But anyway, pepper.
0: Yeah, what is it?
1: Peppercorns are the fruit and seed of a tropical climbing vine, the Piper nigrum.
0: Mm-hmm.
1: Dry them out, grind them up, put them in everything.
0: Yep.
1: They'll add a spicy, hot, piquant flavor experience.
0: That's a pretty good description, Lauren.
1: Thank you.
0: If there's any company out there that needs a description for their pepper products, I think Lauren just wrote it for you.
1: Call me. All rights reserved.
0: Black pepper is native to a southwestern Indian province called Kerala and other parts of Southeast Asia like Malaysia, Thailand, and Vietnam. Most pepper production falls between 20 degrees north and 20 degrees south of the equator. It likes a tropical, wet climate.
1: Yeah, cannot stand freezing temperatures.
0: No. And as we mentioned, we're mainly going to be talking about black pepper today, but there are other types, as you might guess. There's green, there's white, there's long.
1: For black pepper, you pick the fruit when they're mature but still green, not fully ripe yet. You dry them, during which they oxidize and may very lightly ferment.
0: What?
1: They'll wrinkle up and turn from green to black. And presto, peppercorns in all their floral, piquant, pungent, spicy glory.
0: Mm-hmm.
1: Green pepper is harvested even before black pepper, when the fruit is not yet fully grown. You pickle or otherwise preserve these and then eat them whole, cooked into dishes, more like a nut or a vegetable than a dry spice.
0: Oh, yeah.
1: White pepper is made by letting the fruit mature on the vines until it's red and ripe, and then harvesting and soaking them in water to let the fruit ferment for up to 2 weeks.
0: Does this mean
1: bacteria poop?
0: Bacteria poop. Again. Yay.
1: The flesh of the fruit will fall away, and then you dry and grind up the white seeds. It's a little bit stronger white pepper than black pepper and can have flavors that develop during the fermentation process, including sort of like funky or cheesy notes.
0: Oh, really?
1: Mm-hmm. Long pepper is a different species, Piper longum. And it's a clustered spear of smaller berries that all dry up together and are sold whole. A listener sent us some once.
0: Oh, yeah. Yeah.
1: They were favored by ancient Romans over round peppercorns and are a little bit more bitter. They actually remind me of, like, Agnostora bitters a little bit. There's something, again, floral and almost Christmassy in there to my palate.
0: Uh-huh.
1: And, yes, I went into my kitchen and gnawed on a long peppercorn while I was writing this last night.
0: Oh, I was hoping it was night. I was hoping it was like the montage in a movie where the main character can't sleep.
1: Oh, yeah. No, of course. This is like 1 a.m.
0: Excellent. Excellent.
1: Piper nigrum and Piper longum are not closely related, however, to chili peppers or to Szechuan peppers or to pink peppercorns, all of which do have a similar effect on the palate, but which come from different plant families. The pepper in pepper spray also is not from a Piper nigrum, but rather from chili peppers, capsicum.
0: Yes, this was a question I had recently.
1: Yeah.
0: And Lauren answered it for me.
1: Right there.
0: Thank you, Lauren. Now I know.
1: That effect that peppercorns have.
0: Yes.
1: Pepper's main active ingredient is piperine. It's a stimulant and irritant of nerve endings in both your mouth and your nose, which is why pepper feels hot on the tongue and lips and can make you sneeze when you breathe it in through your nose.
0: Mm.
1: Researchers also found 25 other key pungent and tingling phytochemicals in pepper.
0: Tingling phytochemicals?
1: Tingling
0: phytochemicals. My goodness. Is it hot in air or is it just me? Or is it the pepper?
1: Is it just the phytochemicals?
0: Could be anything.
1: Mm. Well, one of those is rotundone, which is also responsible for the peppery flavors in wines.
0: Oh, thank you, rotundone.
1: Mm-hmm. And how it's grown. So, okay, I guess that maybe at the top of this I should have explained what a pepper plant looks like. Pepper vines for cultivation grow to about 3 feet or 9 meters long, and they're grown on either trellises or other support plants, various crop trees, stuff like that.

0: The flowers and then the berries grow in these kind of clustery spears that look a little bit like miniature grapes. They grow green and then color red as they ripen. The leaves and berries aren't really bothered by pests because they're so pungent, but the roots are subject to a few pests and diseases when you're growing them. Mm-hmm. They're harvested by hand, often by small-scale farmers who tend to sell them to larger farms or collectors who then sell them to big distributors and exporters. And unfortunately, these strata of labor mean the big companies like, for example, AVT McCormick, are not directly responsible for either A, farm labor conditions, only like supplier and processor conditions, or B, farmers' income.
1: Mm.
0: There are some fair trade initiatives in place, but according to a report in The Ecologist, the big companies don't always separate out fair trade peppercorns from non-fair trade when they receive these batches from suppliers. So it's hard to know what you're getting unless you really do your homework like crazy hard.
1: Yeah, that is unfortunately true for a lot of not only foods, but particularly I find spices.
0: Absolutely.
1: Yeah. Some peppercorn numbers. Some things I read called pepper the world's most used spice. And it once made up 70% of the international spice trade.
0: Whew.
1: In 2013, Vietnam was the largest producer of pepper, exporting about 135,000 tons,
0: Oof.
1: Valued in the $900 million range. That same year, Americans consumed about 27,000 tons of black pepper.
0: Ooh. However, pepper can be a volatile market, which is almost a pun about volatile anyway.
1: almost fun.
0: In the 20-aughts, prices per kilo of pepper dropped by 80% in like just a few years. And prices are back up since then, but it is apparently one of the least predictable commodities.
1: Oh, really?
0: Price-wise.
1: Huh.
0: The history of the pepper is also a little bit volatile.
1: That is true.
0: And we'll get to that as soon as we take a quick break for a word from our sponsor. And we're back. Thank you, sponsor.
1: Yes, thank you. All right, some pepper history. History peppered throughout pepper. Oh, so close. We're making the almost puns today.
0: We're working towards it.
1: Yeah. Archaeological evidence discovered in India indicate that the pepper was around in the area by 2000 BCE. Historians are fairly certain pepper was traded even back then. But one thing they do know for certain is that sometime around 1300 BCE, black peppercorns were stuffed in the nostrils of Ramses the Great's mummified body.
0: Huh.
1: Yeah.
0: There you go.
1: Mm-hmm. Pepper was a part of the Chinese diet by 2nd century BCE. And traders from southern Arabia pretty much monopolized the spice trade as far back as 1000 BCE. Which we briefly touched on in our cinnamon episode.
0: Oh, yeah.
1: And like we talked about in that episode, these traders loved to tell tales, tall tales, about how difficult spices were to procure to discourage competition.
0: Oh, yeah.
1: Pepper was no different. To get to a pepper pit, you were going to have to go through a dragon first. Yes, dragons are real. And they guard dragon pits with pepper in them. You heard it here first. Here's another pepper myth created by traders. Quote, in order to harvest the pepper, the trees have to be burned, driving the poisonous snakes away and in the process turning the originally white fruit black.
0: Ugh.
1: Yeah, I wouldn't want to mess with that.
0: No.
1: Mm-mm. Ancient Greek and Roman records mention pepper.
0: Though through perhaps 300 BCE or so, it was considered best used as an antidote, not a foodstuff, according to Theophrastus.
1: Mm-hmm. The 1st century CE Roman cookbook, Apicius, called for the spice in 4/5 of its recipes.
0: Ooh,
1: yeah. Wow. It was used particularly to flavor meats that were dried or salted. Emperor Marcus Aurelius excused imported black pepper from customs tax. But you know who wasn't on board?
0: Who?
1: Our good friend Pliny the Elder.
0: Pliny?
1: Yes.
0: What are you doing?
1: He wrote, whereas pepper has nothing in it that can plead as a recommendation to either fruit nectar berry, its only desirable quality being a certain pungency. And yet, it is for this that we import it all the way from India! Exclamation point.
0: It's incredulity from Pliny.
1: He was not having it.
0: Apparently not.
1: Yet, import it from India, Rome did. And when the Visigoths laid siege to the city in 410 CE, along with gold, silver, and silk, Rome offered 3,000 pounds of pepper to get them to back off. But it didn't work.
0: No.
1: No.
0: Not at all.
1: I'm sure they were tempted by the pepper.
0: Along these lines, Emperor Theodosius III is said to have sent a bale of pepper to Attila.
1: A bale of pepper.
0: Of the Hun fame. Mm-hmm. And historians think that as much as folks did love pepper, a lot of these large gifts of peppercorns must have been more symbolic than anything else, as they would have gone stale before they could have possibly been used. Pepper does have a strong flavor, so it might have been considered symbolic of power and aggression and virility.
1: That's right. Rome wasn't the only European country that dug pepper. English King Ethelred II demanded 10 pounds of pepper as a sort of tax before he'd allow German spice traders conduct any business in London in 10th century CE. In 1180 CE, a pepper's guild was founded in London that would eventually become the Grocers Company. These first pepperers functioned at first like the spice versions of alchemists at apothecaries would later. And there's a Spice Girls joke in there somewhere. I know it. I just didn't have time to write it, but it's there.
0: The spice versions of themselves, yes.
1: Mm-hmm. Marco Polo observed a whole bunch of pepper when he arrived at Java in 1280 CE. And control of the pepper trade routes fragmented during medieval times, with Muslim traders maintaining control over the middle leg. But once the spices reached the Mediterranean, Italian city-states like Venice took over. 400 tons of pepper a year was going through Venice by 15th century, which merchants marked up 40%.
0: Oh.
1: Speaking of 40%, over 40% of all value that entered another Italian city-state, Genoa, was due to pepper.
0: Oh, wow.
1: By the 14th century CE. Because of the distance involved, shipping pepper was very expensive. To this day, pepper expensive is a phrase in Dutch.
0: And in French, cher comme poivre. Pepper was mentioned in dowries, ransoms, and fines of the times.
1: Wow.
0: You could pay for lots of stuff in pepper.
1: They get a ransom note and it says...
0: It's like, give me some pepper.
1: Leave 10 pounds of pepper or else.
0: Yeah, you'll never see him again.
1: Oh my goodness. Wow. So expensive was pepper and a lot of spices at the time. It was one of the things European explorers were hoping to find when they set off in search of new worlds. Columbus, good gravy, there he is again, brought back what he thought was loads of pepper from West Indies, only to find on his return he'd actually been transporting the unvalued chili peppers.
0: Aww.
1: Oh, poor Columbus. Wah, wah. Portuguese explorer Vasco da Gama embarked on a mission from his king to find, quote, Christians and spices. He seemed to have succeeded, and Portugal overtook the rest of the world to control the spice trade by the 1500s. They lost about a third of their trade ships along the way, though. But hey, you got to get some of that sweet, sweet, or savory pepper. Yeah. And get some they did, too, to the tune of 2 million kilograms of pepper from India imported annually.
0: Ooh.
1: But Portugal slowly lost control of the trade to the Dutch in the 16th and 17th centuries, particularly in the big spice colonies. That didn't last too long, though, and the British usurped control from the Dutch with the British East India Company. It was around this time, though, that pepper lost a bit of its economic punch with the discovery of chili peppers.
0: Which apparently did not go unvalued for forever and ever.
1: Yes.
0: Yeah.
1: Times change.
0: Mm-hmm.
1: But pepper didn't stay down for long. It made a comeback with the help of King Louis XIV's royal chefs. The king was a bit persnickety when it came to food, and he preferred very little seasoning.
0: Ah.
1: Very little, to the point that he forbade the use of spices outside of salt, pepper, and parsley. That's it.
0: Huh.
1: Once again, this royal food preference spread from the aristocracy and from there to anyone could afford it, people trying to emulate royalty. And this helped lead salt and pepper being to the two spices you're pretty much guaranteed to find on tables in the West.
0: Yeah.
1: because one king was very particular about his diet.
0: Huh. It makes so much strange sense.
1: I know, right?
0: Yeah. Starting in 1797, Salem, Massachusetts became the seat of a multi-million dollar pepper trade. That's when one Captain Jonathan Carnes found a route to the island of Sumatra in present-day Indonesia, thus bypassing the whole English-Dutch, etc. mess. And he successfully brought a cargo of pepper back home at a 700% return on investment, worth some $1.5 million or so in today's money.
1: That is quite the pepper trade.
0: Yeah. He managed to make one more voyage before other Salem shipmasters discovered his route, kickstarting decades of hugely profitable, if hugely dangerous, pepper business. There was apparently a whole lot of, like, pirating and kidnapping and ransoming around and on Sumatra. But the pepper trade through Salem was nonetheless really huge. Their captains and traders formed the Salem East India Marine Society and exported their pepper through the United States, but also throughout Europe, and expanded their trade to other products, including curiosities, a.k.a. artifacts, riding the wave of, like, popular Asian exoticism that was happening in the 18th century, or 19th century, rather, sorry. And these from all over Indonesia, India, and China. The first live elephant in America stepped ashore in Salem.
1: Really?
0: Uh-huh. All of this made Salem the wealthiest city per capita in the United States by the early 1800s.
1: Huh.
0: The Salem city seal still bears the image of a native Sumatran, along with the Latin for "to the farthest port of the rich east."
1: I did not know this.
0: I know, right? Oh. And they would hold the trade until the 1840s, when a whole number of factors, like a bunch of destruction to their ships from the War of 1812 and a trade competition from larger cities' harbors that had better rail routes leading inland, like New York City and Boston, would decrease the profitability of their pepper trade.
1: Mm-hmm.
0: And as with many spices, this widespread competition, along with a bunch of collaboration from the farmers and suppliers in the places where pepper was grown to increase their crops, would turn pepper from a luxury to an everyday affordability in the mid-1800s.
1: Yep. And now it's everywhere.
0: Yep. You get it for free in little knife and fork plastic packets. Yeah.
1: Mm-hmm. Just in case. Emergency pepper.
0: Emergency pepper.
1: You never know. I really want to try that sneeze thing now. That was another big question I had. That was really true.
0: Yeah. It'll totally make you sneeze. And it has a few other medical uses than just making you sneeze.
1: Oh.
0: It does. But we will get to those after one last quick break for a word from our sponsor.
1: And we're back. Thank you, sponsor.
0: Yes, thank you.
1: Pepper has been used medicinally. And I can hear your surprise from here. No, wait, I can't. including, according to the Encyclopedia Britannica, for flatulence relief and to simulate gastric secretions.
0: Hmm.
1: Yeah.
0: Get your juices flowing. Sure.
1: That's a very nice way of putting it. Mm-hmm. Throughout history, various types of pepper have been used to treat things like hernias, heart disease, joint pain, eye infections, excess phlegm, constipation, and diarrhea.
0: Also, flu, migraines, anxiety, depression, gastric worms, strep throat, coma, cholera, boils, night blindness, epilepsy, tooth decay, hepatitis, and syphilis.
1: Coma? They're trying to get you to sneeze out of the coma?
0: I think so, yeah.
1: Wow, it's like those smelling salts.
0: Yeah.
1: Oh, and also, we can't forget, it was thought to elevate virility.
0: Everything's an aphrodisiac.
1: Oh, including spam. Somebody sent us a link.
0: What?
1: Yes. I can't believe we didn't discover this in our episode.
0: I just moved bodily back away from the microphone in shock. Okay, that's a great listener mail that I look forward to reading. Back to pepper. Modernly, piperine, which is that key ingredient in pepper, has been investigated for some of those potential medical uses that have been floating around in traditional medicine for literal ages. And in various human studies, piperine has indeed been found to have anti-inflammatory, anti-carcinogenic, anti-asthmatic, antioxidant, and even anti-diabetic effects, among others. But unfortunately, piperine is only slightly soluble in water, so it's not readily bioavailable to our cells. It's hard for our bodies to use. And research is ongoing about its possible medicinal uses and better ways for our bodies to get at it, which involve like nanoparticle encapsulation in matrices of lipids, which is pretty great.
1: That is excellent.
0: It's also been shown to inhibit the growth of pepper in general. Pepper has also been shown to inhibit the growth of some 25% of the microbes that lead to food spoilage, which make it indeed a worthy culinary ingredient, especially during humanity's long history pre-refrigeration.
1: Yeah.
0: For meats and stuff like that. And pepper is also currently being investigated for some of its terpenes, which are these flavor compounds that bind with receptors in the brain that may interact with other drugs, like cannabis, to help lessen unwanted effects, such as, in the example of cannabis, anxiety.
1: Yeah, I saw that a note in the outline before you filled it out, and I was very intrigued. I think it just said weed anxiety. I was like, what?
0: It was one of the things that popped up when I was researching. I was like, all right.
1: Wow.
0: Cool. Yeah.
1: Who knew, Pepper?
0: People are on the case.
1: People are on the case. Mm-hmm.
0: That's also a little bit of an episode preview.
1: It is.
0: In another few weeks, not extremely soon.
1: Yes.
0: In another month or so, we're plotting an episode about edibles.
1: Yes. Of the weed variety.
0: Indeed.
1: Yes. So that's pepper. And a little side note is my neighbors next door, their dog was named Pepper. Yeah, and I totally forgot about it. In this whole episode, I keep thinking about every time we see Pepper.
0: You think about the dog?
1: Aww. Yeah. Oh, he was a sweetheart. He got hit by a car, but we saved him.
0: Oh, no, my goodness.
1: We saved him. Yeah.
0: This is a roller coaster of a conversation, Annie.
1: It was a really emotional roller coaster.
0: Okay.
1: That was the end. He was very sweet.
0: Oh, that's nice.
1: And I'm discovering, because I have another friend I mentioned in Garlic, their dog is named Garlic.
0: Yeah.
1: So maybe spices are good pet names.
0: Good pet names. Definitely send us pictures of your pets if they're named after food items.
1: Yes.
0: I mean, send us pictures of your pets anyway. Like,
1: yeah,
0: I just want to look at pets all day, so.
1: I still think about that, the picture of the, it's not an iguana, the lizard.
0: Yeah.
1: Mad-Eye Moody. That was excellent.
0: Yes. Oh, Mad-Eye the, yes.
1: Anyway, speaking of sending us things, let's go on to
0: listener mail.
1: Nice finish. We stuck the landing on that one. Richard wrote, I recently listened to your podcast on Takeaway, and my fellow listener's story of eating a cupcake wrapper reminded me of an embarrassing tale from not too long ago. I was at a fancy Nepalese restaurant with some of my coworkers and bosses a couple of years ago. At the end of a very spicy and very garlicky meal, the waiter brought around this dish with these coin-sized decorated discs that looked like mints. I instantly grabbed one, and a second later, to my horror, I felt an explosion of soapiness and fluff in my mouth.
0: Oh, no!
1: Another second later, the waiter came around and poured hot water over the mints in the dish and replicated that explosion on the table. They were hand towels. As I spat it out, I was equally embarrassed and amazed that a hand towel could be compressed to that size. Thankfully, I was at the end of a long table with a beer-fueled discussion going on at the other end, so I escaped with only a third of the group laughing at me. That's a pretty good rate. And I suppose my breath was very fresh in the end.
0: Oh, my goodness.
1: I think that happens in some Melissa McCarthy movie. It might have been Spy. I don't know. There's a movie where somebody eats the hand towel.
0: I've definitely never seen that.
1: Well, the yeah.
0: It's beautiful. I've never seen that type of hand towel. That's fascinating.
1: I know. This is a cautionary tale. Just be aware. Be sure it's a mint before you put it in your mouth.
0: Check first.
1: Yes. Observe other people. See what they do.
0: Oh, yeah. Mm-hmm. Daniel wrote in on Facebook about our mushroom episode. I am from the land of rice and biscuit and gravy, Arkansas, but I'm currently living in Cottbus. I think that's how you say it, a city in former East Germany near the Polish border. Last Christmas season, the university had a presentation from a guest professor about how mushrooms may have played a role in Christmas becoming what it is today. As the story goes, tribes living in Siberia hundreds of years ago lived in huts half buried, with round tops and holes at the top center to form a sort of chimney, and one would have to use a ladder to come down into these huts. At one point, after realizing the famously Christmassy red and white Amanita muscaria mushrooms were both strongly hallucinogenic but also highly toxic, shamans would apparently use the digestion process to filter out the toxins. By feeding the mushrooms to captured reindeer, the toxins would be absorbed during digestion, but the hallucinogenic elements would be allowed on and finally peed out. The reindeer, after having peed, would unfortunately then die due to the toxins. At this point, groups of men down in the huts would await the hallucinogen, and one man would retreat down into the huts, down the ladder from the chimney, with the gift of mushroom extract for a nice hallucinogenic experience for all, free of that pesky side effect of death.
1: Yeah.
0: Some say this is likely where the idea of flying reindeer came from, hallucinating men amidst reindeer-rich lands of Siberia. From here, it was said that parts of this association with the mushroom somehow spread and fused with the Christmas of the decreasingly Christian-associated holiday in different countries. I've also read that some shamans would sacrifice themselves as the toxin filters, in some cases for such events. As an additional mushroom fun fact, this time about mushroom foraging slash hunting. I was amidst various forest areas in the Czech Republic with a friend of mine from there, and he coached me a bit on mushroom gathering from what he had learned with his mother and grandmother. No worries, we didn't eat anything. And there were at least a dozen families out gathering mushrooms on a late Sunday, with kids and friends carrying bags full of finds. This forest was particularly full of the red Amanita muscaria I mentioned earlier, which was disconcerting with all the children about, but apparently that's the first one they learn, for good reason. Of course, over time, lots and lots of incidents of mushroom poisoning was a thing, either due to poor identification or just pure bad luck. Apparently, in Czech, they have a word specific for the case in which an entire family is poisoned and found dead at a later date. Morbid, but still fascinating to me that a singular word was made for just such a horrible incident.
1: Yeah.
0: Fascinating indeed.
1: I thought so. Yeah.
0: That's, yep.
1: Mm-hmm.
0: It's amazing how the language conforms to, you know,
1: it really is.
0: To what we need.
1: Yeah. I have a coffee table book of untranslatable words.
0: Ooh.
1: And I'm kind of disappointed this one isn't in there.
0: Yeah.
1: Yeah. That's a lot. There was a lot of fascinating stuff in there.
0: Oh, yeah. Packed right in. Yeah. There's mm-hmm. there's some really great stuff about that particular mushroom, and it's associations with various holiday, like Christmas holiday mm-hmm. traditions and symbols.
1: So, yeah.
0: Yeah.
1: Well, thanks to both of them for writing to us.
0: Yeah.
1: You too can write to us. Our email is foodstuff@howstuffworks.com.
0: We're also on social media. You can find us on Facebook and Twitter at foodstuffhsw and on Instagram at foodstuff. We hope to hear from you. Thank you so much, as always, to our super producer, Dylan Fagan. Thanks to you for listening. And we hope that lots more good things are coming your way.

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1: From Menlo College in Atherton, California, I'm Angie Quiro, and this is In Deep, one full hour on one intriguing topic. Every political issue on the table today is about gulfs. For climate change, it's about the science-minded versus the magical thinkers. For so many issues, it's class and racism. And as has been endlessly noted since the 2016 election especially, the cities versus the non-cities. Now here's a fascinating and unexpected element in that latter bit. The federal highway system. No, I'm not kidding. Really, stay with us on this one. Cambridge University Press has just released The Road to Inequality, How the Federal Highway Program Polarized America and Undermined Cities. It's by Clayton Null, who happens to work down the road at Stanford University. The book encompasses so many elements of our divide and the impact that massive public works project has had on how we coexist today. Here's a key part, what it means for the political future, how we exchange ideas and how we vote. Clayton Null's work as assistant professor in the Department of Political Science focuses on, okay, I will let his website tell you, policies that change geographic space, change American politics, and broader research that encompasses American political development, public policy, political geography, and political methodology. But I have seen him talk. He is intelligible to non-wonks. Welcome. Welcome.
2: Thank you for having me.
1: I think if people talk about anything that they know about infrastructure allowing these divides to happen or increasing the divides, they probably think of white flight because that's the term that's been around forever. What elements of what people understand about white flight that you find to be either affirmed or denied by the book?
2: White flight, the flight of white Americans out of central cities into suburban and rural areas outside of cities, is a pretty well-documented phenomenon. Lots of historians have written about it. Lots of sociologists have written about it. I take a somewhat different angle on the problem. Rather than trying to just explain what causes white flight, I'm actually more interested in understanding how a particular really big policy that's often talked about in the context of white flight and migration of conservatives and whites out of cities, how that led to suburbanization. So I focus on the highway program. White flight happens to be correlated with lots of other outcomes. It's correlated with flight of income from cities, and it contributed and played a role in my story by contributing to urban-suburban political polarization. Mm-hmm. That white flight is manifested in our politics. It's manifested in our political geography. The growing partisan divide between more diverse and often poorer central cities and their outlying areas.
1: Mm-hmm. So were we talking about when the federal highway project started up, are we talking about something that exacerbated a divide that was already happening or something that literally enabled it to start? In other words, did it provoke it or did it expand it?
2: The way that I think about it is that, the metaphor that I use in the book is that the highway system should be thought of as a catalyst. So when we think about the metaphor of a chemical catalyst, a catalyst is something that facilitates a reaction. Mm-hmm. Now, that reaction might occur with a lower probability without the catalyst, but with the catalyst, it might occur much more rapidly. So I think that your word exacerbate is a good way of thinking about what highways did to facilitate migration and polarization mm-hmm. in metropolitan areas. Of course, for a very long time, cities have been polarized from their peripheries. We can go back to the early days of the Republic. Cities were much more likely to be populated by diverse, generally more democratic-leaning constituencies, while outlying areas were more occupied by Republicans, nativists, native-born Americans. And that divide has existed for some time. What I show in the book is that there has been a pretty substantial secular trend. That's the jargon that we use in our discipline, this growing divide between central cities and their outlying areas that has happened over the post-war period. And while there are lots of causes of that, highways have been a factor that have been catalyzing that growth of that divide.
1: Bits of our history have seemed neutral in terms of racism, in terms of economics. Like, we hail the highway system. Everybody pitched together and the president led it and it's all wonderful. And like so many other things, I think we're finally learning to say, what role did race play in this? What role did classism play in this? So when you start to look at the development of the interstate highway system, I'm assuming we're talking about a project that was largely driven by people who were white, people who had money, people who had education. To your knowledge, was there any consideration of this is the effect it will have on people without money? These are the areas the highway would go through that might disenfranchise or move out of their homes, people affected by racial inequality?
2: Those are great questions that, frankly, weren't considered all that much by the early planners of the highway program. I think it's important in answering your question to think about who were the people working on highways during this period. If you go back to the early days of the what is technically called the Federal Aid Highway Program, it's actually about 100 years old, going back to 1916. It started out as a program for farm-to-market roads. Mm-hmm. The entirety of the bureaucracy was staffed by, in a lot of cases, farm kids who'd gone to their local engineering school, men, who were primarily occupied with figuring out how to get cars from point A to point B or trucks from point A to point B in the most efficient manner possible. Mm-hmm. This is

0: You know, you had Irish and Italian mayors in a lot of big cities, folks like, you know, Mayor Richard Daley in Chicago, who really embraced the idea of building expressways to solve the horrible congestion problems that faced cities in the early 1950s. In fact, it was the U.S. Conference of Mayors, the big city mayors, who really pushed for a lot more spending on urban expressways and actually pushing interstate highways into central cities.
1: Mm-hmm. Well, one of the cliches that we look at now is if you're in a city, you're a Democrat slash liberal. And if you're in the suburbs, you are a Republican slash conservative. I noticed a couple times in your book where you were willing to kind of poke a pin in that and say it's not that clean cut. It's not that coldly obvious.
0: Yes. In thinking about polarization between central cities and outlying areas, it isn't this complete divide. I mean, I think one political analyst has said it's a Cracker Barrel versus, gosh, Starbucks or something like that. it isn't like we live in this world where every place with a Cracker Barrel is 100% Republican and every place with a Starbucks is 100% Democratic. But there is a divide. That divide has been growing. What we do see is that there's a little bit of an asymmetry to all of this. So in central cities, there are very, very few Republican voters anymore. They're mostly gone.
1: Mm-hmm.
0: The suburbs themselves are a little more balanced. So they're much more Republican than a lot of central cities. And in some places, like particularly in the Sunbelt cities of the South, mm-hmm. you see very substantial partisan polarization between the central city and the outlying area, even though we're seeing in a lot of these suburbs that there is a little bit more of a mix, partisan mix.
1: Mm-hmm. Well, let's start talking about some of the nitty-gritty. The obvious thing that I think anyone can grasp is that once you put in a highway system and people can choose where they can be, they're going to go where there's more space. That I think a lot of people grasp. But let's talk about some of the less obvious stuff that you uncovered about how the highway system played into creating the divide that we have now. Give us some basics.
0: All right. So I think we can start with this idea that people have a set of residential preferences. And those residential preferences vary pretty substantially across different groups of people. If we go back to early survey data, even from the 1970s, which is about as early as we can go and still get good survey data going into the survey archives, we see that Democrats and Republicans, even back then, were split over where they would live, even after you account for race.
1: Mm-hmm.
0: White Democrats and white Republicans actually had quite different preferences over whether to live in cities or in more rural settings. But by something like 10 to 15 points, there was this gap. Now, the issue is, you know, how do people actually act on those preferences? Prior to the construction of expressways in a lot of metropolitan areas, you might have a choice of, say, moving to an inner suburb or moving to some place that was still accessible to your job on the local roads or the far inferior highways that might have existed in a place prior to construction of modern expressways. After construction of the interstate highway, we see just a massive expansion of the amount of space that is available for residential development, that for people who have these preferences not to live in cities to migrate to these newly formed communities along expressways. And so these preferences that they previously might not have been easily able to act on, they could act on those preferences. And this plays into this idea of highways being this form of catalyst.
2: I'm Angie Quero, and my guest this week on In Deep is Clayton Nall of Stanford University. He's studied the lingering partisan effects traceable to the interstate highway system, including underfunding of urban road repair and transit, and we'll talk about how to combat that. We want to hear what you think about In Deep, including guest and topic suggestions. 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
1: There are a couple terms that I wanted to define because they play into the book.
0: Uh-huh.
1: There's sorting and there's spatial equality. Let's talk, what is sorting?
0: So when I talk about sorting,

0: I think about sorting as a dynamic process. People have some set of preferences. They act on these preferences. Those preferences lead them to live in different places. The result of that dynamic process might be called partisan geographic polarization, or might be called geographic polarization, or might be called partisan geographic segregation. The second term, spatial equality or spatial inequality, is about how life chances, how opportunity is allocated across space.
1: Oh, okay.
0: So when people are engaging in this sorting, particularly when they're sorting along lines of race and income, and again, all these things are, I tie all these things back to partisanship, because I think it's very important in understanding how all these demographic changes all feed into the partisan divides that we see today and the kinds of partisan politics that have emerged in metropolitan areas. When people are divided along these lines, life chances are divided along those lines as well.
1: Mm-hmm.
0: That's the idea of spatial inequality.
1: Mm-hmm.
0: It's not just about what you have, but where you are that might determine what you have.
1: Well, what do you look at when you see the severity of the political divide now? We've been seeing a divide between suburban and urban for so long, and now it is just so egregious. It's so over the top. In terms of geography, people aren't fleeing the cities now. It's almost like it has been done. That was the case. So what role did that play in accelerating how bad it is now? Why does that seem to have more of an impact now than it did over the years when this phenomenon was happening?
0: I think over the last 30 to 40 years, we've seen your account forming gradually. I think there are two things to think about when we talk about polarization. One story is a national story of polarization, that the party system, or the organization of the parties around particular types of ideologies, particular geographic arrangements, that this party system has been developing along geographic lines over, you know, a lot of people might peg this to the Nixon era or the Reagan era, but we've seen this pretty consistent geographic polarization developing.
1: Mm-hmm.
0: Why do things seem so bad today? I think there are other non-spatial factors that might be feeding into the toxicity that we see in our politics today.
1: Yeah.
0: In our rhetoric, in the extent to which people are forming on almost a kind of tribalism or
1: mm-hmm.
0: social tribalism around their politics, that is, I think, probably facilitated in some way by some of the factors I talk about in my book, that a lot of Republicans don't live anywhere near cities and therefore are unlikely to care about urban issues to the extent that they might have in the 60s or 70s.
1: Well, one of the things that seems to kind of self-perpetuate is what people are willing to vote for example, improving transportation,
0: mm-hmm.
1: transportation funding, a very different point of view coming from the suburbs. Here in California, one of the big fights is the high-speed train.
0: Mm-hmm.
1: And I don't know if there is a divide between suburban and urban there. I do know there's a big divide in parties, in
0: yes.
1: political persuasion.
0: Yes.
1: Tell me how that's echoed throughout some of the cases you looked at in the book.
0: Yes. So one reason I focus so much on partisanship as opposed to other factors in the book is that partisanship is really where we see a lot of these divides manifesting themselves in the political decisions that get made around these kinds of questions. You know, so when Jerry Brown pushes his high-speed rail program, the opposition that he's going to get, given how disciplined our parties are, given how consistently people adopt the right policy positions for their party,
1: right,
0: is that the opposition that we see is predominantly from conservative voters and conservative legislators. And we see this manifest itself in a lot of settings that might seem really surprising. I think when a lot of people talk about something like, say, support for BART or support for Caltrain, the local transit systems here, they might think about these divides taking place along urban-suburban lines without thinking about how ideology or how party plays into it. And what I find in the book, particularly in an actual analysis of some of the referenda that have been held around these issues, is actually a lot of people are voting according to their party line, regardless of whether they're using transit, whether they're in a place that is likely to be served by transit. You know, the density of the place you live doesn't matter nearly as much as your party ID. The votes on these kinds of issues are so highly correlated with how people say vote in the presidential election. Voting for Hillary meant that you had about an 80 to 90% chance of voting yes on the BART referendum. And so that's that sort of partisan divide is maybe surprising. What explains it? One thing that could explain it is that everything has been collapsed under the partisan dimension so much in our politics, where people adopt these consistent partisan positions on a whole range of issues, regardless of how they might be personally affected by the policy. So they support policies for reasons that really have very little to do with what you might call a personal self-interest.
1: Clayton Nall, he is at Stanford University, assistant professor in the Department of Political Science, and we're talking about the road to inequality, how the federal highway program polarized America and undermined cities. I'm Angie Cora. This is In Deep. We'll be right back.

0: Welcome back to In Deep. We're talking about infrastructure, how the Federal Highway Program actually created and or exacerbated a lot of what's manifested as probably the worst polarization we've ever seen in America. My guest is Clayton Nall, Stanford University. The book, The Road to Inequality, How the Federal Highway Program Polarized America and Undermined Cities. One of the things I promised that we would discuss is how this affects the future. So let's stay for a minute with infrastructure spending, transportation spending. And I'm asking you to pull out a crystal ball here. Yeah. I wonder, when you talk about people virtually willing to vote against their own interests, if they can vote for transportation that would help them, but it defies their party ideology, they'll stay with party ideology. What does that mean in terms of funding transportation? And I'm talking specifically about the two arms of transportation, the federal highway system and the non-highway transportation, buses, trains, et cetera. What do you think this means?
1: This is something that I really grappled with in working on the book project. I mean, mm-hmm. When I first started working on this project in grad school, I was expecting to find something very much in line with some of the conventional wisdom among some historians, which is that there's this suburban interest. Suburbanites love highways. They're going to defend highways to the death. Urban people who are affected negatively by highways are going to oppose highway construction, and that urban people will support transit and suburbanites will oppose transit. What I've found instead in a lot of this work is that there is some truth to this idea, this adage that's tossed around in Washington that there are no Democratic roads or Republican roads. This is something that if you can go back to the 1930s and committee members in Congress were saying this, and they continue to say it today. And I think the idea there is that all of us agree that this is just a public good that everybody wants. Mm-hmm. And there's actually some basis for that. Even liberal Democrats are much more supportive of highways than our beliefs about anti-sprawl liberals might suggest. They're actually quite supportive of highway spending. Where we see a lot of divides, in the mass public at least, are between Democrats and Republicans over alternatives to highways. Once mm-hmm. you actually look at the idea of making a trade-off between highway spending and some other form of spending, particularly targeted transit investments, particularly when they're designed to help the poor, we see a much larger partisan divide. Mm-hmm. Now, it's good to ask, what does this actually mean for our public policy? I look at the survey data. We know from a lot of other research that what people say on surveys and the preferences that they articulate on surveys don't necessarily translate into what Congress does, don't necessarily translate into what their elected legislators at the state level do. What we find at the federal level, there's actually a very recent example of the Trump spending bill. Trump's initial budget called for zeroing out lots of transit funding, very much in line with what I'm finding on my surveys about how Republicans think about transit. Mm-hmm. So that initial proposal was very much a sop to his voters, Republican voters in rural and suburban areas who don't favor spending any money on urban transit. This is a sentiment that we've also seen articulated in the Republican Party platform. And yet, once this spending bill came to the floor, we found that actually there was maintained or increased funding for all kinds of transit and transportation programs. If anything, Congress just agreed to maintain the status quo and in some cases adopted policies that helped cities more. And the logic there is, at the federal level anyway, we actually see that the idea of log rolling in Congress, both parties actually trying to make a deal on a lot of things is much more prevalent than we might think. Where polarization actually does matter is when you get down to the local level. Once this money is sent down from the federal government to the state and local governments that have responsibility for spending the transportation funding, what do they do with the money then? Mm-hmm. And when these decisions are made within metropolitan regions, when they're made by state legislatures, there we do see the preferences over transit investment, over highway investment, and the partisan differences on those issues really manifesting themselves in a big way. What does all this mean for the future? I've expected maybe this is finally the time when we're going to see in Washington that with the Republicans in unified control of the government, we might expect, given everything that they've said in their platforms, given everything their voters say they care about, that we would actually finally see some massive defunding of urban programs. This appears to be what Trump wanted, at least as articulated in his budget, and we're not seeing that happening.
0: Contradictions in Washington.
1: Yes.
0: Stop the presses. You know, one of the
1: I don't know if it's a sign of for hope or if it's a sign that we're just lucky to be benefiting from the status quo bias that exists in our institutions.
0: Yeah.
1: That when there's such a bias in favor of the status quo, and that status quo is, well, at least in my personal opinion, much better than some of the alternatives that are being brought up by the current government. There are countervailing forces that inhibit the extent to which polarization is going to destroy our country. That there are lots of factors that protect us from the worst effects of polarization.
0: That's a note of hope we don't hear very often. I mean, seriously, we don't hear that very much anymore.
1: No. And of course, it's not a popular story to say that, you know, polarization matters, but it might matter only in a limited set of places or a little limited number of settings.
0: Mm-hmm.
1: I think there's a desire, I think particularly among political journalists, to say, you know, our country is polarized, we're doomed. But there are actually some counterexamples. And to be fair, in the book, I actually try to articulate some of these venues in which the story of polarization, the story of urban-suburban polarization that I'm telling isn't necessarily translating into any meaningful changes. But I do talk about where those adverse changes are likely to occur.
0: And where are those?
1: Primarily in the very settings where geographic polarization is occurring. So the polarization between central cities and their outlying areas isn't necessarily manifesting itself in our national politics, well, except in how people vote in presidential elections.
0: Mm-hmm.
1: But you know, at the congressional level, we don't see it manifesting nearly as much as we might expect.
0: Mm-hmm.
1: But where we do see it mattering is when there are decisions that have to be made across a metropolitan area or within a state government, and you have, you know, a very clear conflicts in interest between urban areas and suburban areas over how to allocate, you know, how do you cut up the pie of resources to help the suburbs or the cities?
0: Right.
1: And it's not just a matter of members of Congress, 435 members of the House getting together and giving each other pork barrel projects to all agree on funding things. When there's actually a real rift over these issues, we do see that cities often end up on the short end of the stick.
0: One of the things you point out in the book is that the effects that we're talking about of infrastructure on partisan divide was magnified or is magnified in the South.
1: Yes.
0: Why is that?
1: In thinking about transportation policy or highways as a catalyst for sorting, one thing that you need to have is you need to have some volume of residential migration and development that is already existing in a place. And so one of the major things that didn't set the South apart from outlying areas, set the South apart from the North and from non-Southern areas, is that the South, and as well as other areas of the Sun Belt, like Southern California, was just growing so rapidly during the immediate post-war period. That growth was in part facilitated by highways. So people were attracted to suburban areas in places like Marietta, Georgia, which figures prominently in the introduction of the book. And that migration meant that there was kind of this blank slate onto which suburbanization grew, and highways had a much bigger role to play in the patterns of development that occurred in the South versus the non-South. In reanalyzing some of the data and looking at this question, one thing I find is that this effect that seems to be located in primarily in the South isn't just about the South, that it's really about really fast-growing metropolitan areas, which just happen to be located in kind of the southern tier of our country, like extending across to California as well.
0: What role, when the federal government put together this program, and I'm talking about the latter half, not the 1916 part, when they were putting this together, one of the considerations was that you could allocate money to the states, but the states had to have some say in how the money was used. Do you fathom that there might have been a significant difference in the effect of the interstate on us politically had the federal government had complete jurisdiction about how it was spent, what money went where? I mean, do you see a difference in how it showed up because the states had so much say?
1: This is a great historical counterfactual question. But I think the first thing you need to ask is, what would be the scenario in which Congress would have approved the kind of federal control that you identify?
0: Right.
1: And there were lots of factors that worked against that kind of federal control over the program. If you look at the Roads Committee and other committees in Congress that had jurisdiction over the program, they were dominated by these old guard Southern white Democrats who, on a number of occasions throughout the hearings about various highway bills, openly discussed how, you know, the North was just trying to railroad this pro-urban project that would just help the already developed cities of the North and disadvantage the South, just like the North had done all these times in the past. This one guy, William Whittington, who was a representative from Mississippi, really railed against a lot of the proposals to make funding more generous in the highly populated areas of the Northeast. So even if the federal government had exercised more control, there's still the question of whether the allocation of the funding across the states could have ever, given the political environment that we had at mid-century, whether that would have ever led to a fair allocation of resources between the then highly urbanized and well-developed areas of the Northeast and, you know, some parts of the West Coast and the South, which at the time was highly underdeveloped in terms of industry and residential development.
2: You're listening to In Deep. I'm Angie Coiro, and my guest, Clayton Nall, has written The Road to Inequality, How the Federal Highway Program Polarized America and Undermined Cities. In a few minutes, how 1930s redlining maps, which were originally drawn up for real estate purposes, ended up predicting which neighborhoods would end up with freeways through them. And we'll talk about some of his other lines of study, including the effect of voter ID laws.
0: I want to pick up on something you said a few minutes ago, that transportation is used mostly by all classes. One of the things I noticed when I was in Europe is that everybody rides public transit. Everybody's on it. I mean, people who are dressed up for the night, people who are in business suits and clearly going to meetings. That's not what BART looks like. That's not what a lot of bus systems look like. And does this have any impact on what we're talking about with the partisan divide about trying to get money for transportation? Is it a class issue as well?
1: Yes, it is a class issue. And a lot of what we know about how people think about welfare, I think, really applies to how we should think about transit. That transit is a form of social policy. Mm-hmm. The way it works in the United States is it's a redistributive form of social policy. It primarily serves lower income, people who are really dependent on transit to get around, or elderly people who aren't able to drive. And, you know, they're beneficiaries of public transportation in a lot of areas outside of our core transit cities. I mean, I think one exception in the United States to the story that you're telling is New York City.
0: Yes.
1: New York City is a place where Michael Bloomberg rides a subway, right? And it would be nice to replicate that pattern across the country. All the research on the relationship between population density and transit use suggests that's likely to be very difficult. So this brings us back to the question of, how do we actually get people to support these policies that they're not necessarily going to use, or they're not necessarily going to benefit from directly? And the answer that I converge on in the book is partisanship and ideologies associated with partisanship really determine whether people will support these policies. Supporters of transit need to think about not just appealing to people who might use transit, but appealing to liberals and others who are ideologically predisposed to support transit, welfare, other liberal policies designed to help the poor. That is likely to be and continue to be the political coalition that supports transit in most parts of the country outside of these, you know, really dense metropolitan areas.
0: I just want to make sure I heard that right. Those of us who are in favor of transit need to focus on those who understand the social benefit side of it and not try to persuade the rest.
1: Well, I think that one way to understand the political coalition that we see today, parties adopt positions on these issues. Mm-hmm. And this is one way that political scientists have come to understand how people adopt policy positions, is that partisanship has become so central to people's identity that when they hear that their party is backing a particular policy, they adopt the policy that their party says they should adopt.
0: Right.
1: And so we can sometimes see really large swings in attitudes based entirely on what the partisan elites are saying. Mm-hmm. So one way that you're likely to build a coalition in support of transit is if Democratic politicians actually say this is the right position for Democrats to hold, that could actually matter, particularly since we're likely to see a big swing towards the Democratic Party in the next couple elections.
0: I'm knocking all available wood.
1: that kind of elite messaging, that elite partisan messaging, we know that it probably has mattered in understanding why Republicans have come to oppose transit so much. It's something that the Democratic Party, I think, needs to make sure that it's embracing as well.
0: Something you mentioned in the book, something of a plea to people in the social sciences to start considering partisanship, to start incorporating that more into the studies. I guess I'm kind of surprised it wasn't already there. Is partisanship just not, when you talk about transportation, when you talk about how we've become what we are as a country in the structural and geographical sense, is partisanship more absent from that dialogue than it needs to be?
1: I think the way that a lot of the literature, particularly I think the historical literature or the sociological literature that has looked at suburbanization and looked at the urban-suburban divide, partisanship is treated as this kind of what we would say is a second order thing, right? And you know, you started the interview asking about white flight or asking about, you know, income sorting. That happens, and then partisanship is just something that kind of happens later. One thing I want to argue for in this book is that, you know, partisanship has become a major organizing factor for how we do our politics in this country. When you identify as a Democrat or when you identify as a Republican, that's increasingly telling us an awful lot about how you think about these issues. Mm-hmm. Democrats are more diverse than Republicans, but regardless of your race or income or other factors, that to the extent that these things vary by party, we've seen this sort of collapsing of everything onto this partisan dimension. What this means is that, you know, to say that there's something like a suburban interest, well, there may be some form of suburban interest in supporting highways and not supporting transit. But what we see is that once you account for where people live, Democrats, regardless of where they live, are supporting a set of policies that are generally supportive of this more urban agenda. You know, people living in the suburbs outside of San Francisco, they voted for BART just as much as the Democrats living in the city. There happen to be more Democrats living in cities, but partisanship matters hugely. It's so central to how people are organizing, how they think about various policy issues and giving them cues about how they should think about policy issues, that it's difficult to understand their attitudes, even on these highly local matters, without referring to their partisanship.
0: You're listening in deep. I'm talking to Clayton Nall, the book, The Road to Inequality, How the Federal Highway Program Polarized America and Undermined Cities. Got more to come? I'm Angie Coiro. Stick around.

0: Welcome back to In Deep. Have a little more time here with Clayton Nall, Stanford University. The book is The Road to Inequality, How the Federal Highway Program Polarized America and Undermined Cities. You mentioned housing, so figure housing into all this.
1: The story that I tell in the book is one of residential sorting. And that residential sorting, to considerable degree, has to do with housing choices.
0: Mm-hmm.
1: When people migrated, and when I say it's primarily white urbanites migrated into suburban areas and either were or became Republicans or became more Republican over time, they were mostly migrating into single-family residential neighborhoods.
0: Mm-hmm.
1: I don't address all the causes of suburbanization or all the causes of the polarization that we observe today. I think, you know, I talk about highways role primarily, but you know, as I discuss in the book, highways interacted with all these other policies that were facilitating an exclusionary housing regime that benefited suburban areas. The new communities being built along interstate corridors. I think a great example of this is if you look at a map of my hometown metropolitan area, Milwaukee, Wisconsin, you see the county of Milwaukee is this blue-red partisan maps, is this bright blue. A lot of parts of Milwaukee are majority black. And then you go across the county line to Waukesha County. The New Yorker had a funny cartoon of Russians looking at the map of Waukesha County, which is a really important base county for the Republican Party. But one reason that Waukesha County is so critical to the Republican Party, it was a Republican county, you know, going back to the early part of the 20th century. It's just that there really weren't any people there, or there really barely any people there. And what really set off massive population growth was the white flight of Milwaukeeans into the I-94 corridor that extended west from the city, into these Waukesha County communities that had much more exclusionary housing policies. Even to this day, we see very little development of the kind of multifamily housing or low-income housing that would actually house people from urban Milwaukee seeking economic opportunities in the suburbs. And that, of course, also plays into the partisan composition of these places.
0: There's something that you said, there's an article in the Atlantic magazine that I saw you quoted in. There's a high correlation between people who believe in taxing the rich and those who believe in providing housing for all. I don't know why that made me laugh, but it did. But you said an economically progressive message tied with a pro-development message can ameliorate the concerns of liberal homeowners. And the whole thrust of that article is that as much as the urban areas tend to distrust developers, they're starting to see them as someone they can make coalitions with in making affordable housing.
1: Yes. We're seeing lots of really interesting coalitions forming around the housing issue specifically. I mean, I expect that my next project, and I already have a paper on this topic, but my next book project is likely to be looking at the question of the politics of housing.
0: Mm-hmm.
1: I think it is one exception to this idea that partisanship dominates people's policy positions. Once you get down to this really local level, like your neighborhood level, and you have to face a question of whether they're actually, besides just, you know, supporting the idea of housing for all, you actually are going to allow a 60-unit apartment building to be built in your neighborhood.
0: Right.
1: There we see, you know, pretty substantial a split among self-identified liberals. One interesting result from all of this work in a study of the top 20 metropolitan areas, I conducted a survey of voters in most of the major cities in California and the rest of the country. If you ask people, do you support housing for all? Their response on that question is almost completely uncorrelated with whether or not they support building more apartment buildings in their community. That is, you know, the very type of housing that is likely to be built to provide housing for all. So figuring out how you persuade people or elicit their ideological commitments in a way that leads them to support local implementation of the policies that they have an ideological commitment to on the national level, it's a tough challenge.
0: Mm-hmm.
1: It's one that I think we don't have any clear answers on yet. It's fascinating to watch some of the existing debates in California that are going on currently, including over this bill, SB 827, that would effectively preempt local government control over housing and authorize construction of much more dense housing around transit corridors. We're seeing some really interesting splits on the left, as well as coalitions forming between some members of the left and pro-development factions and developers.
0: That's going to be full of landmines to talk about, you know, extending the federal oversight on that. That's federal control, really.
1: Right. One thing that I tested in a survey that I conducted back in October 2016, you know, in the latter days of the Obama administration, Obama's White House staff wrote this housing toolkit. They're basically dumping this report in the last days of the administration that said, you know, local governments really should allow much more high density housing, and they need to build more housing to provide economic opportunity, particularly in places like the San Francisco Bay Area.
0: Right.
1: And so I thought, well, you know, this is exactly the kind of partisan messaging where we could capitalize on partisan consistency. And if we showed people, hey, Obama thinks that you should build more housing in your community, and what do you think of that? We showed people an abbreviated version of an article about this report saying, hey, Obama thinks you should build more housing in your communities. And people were generally unresponsive to that. So they didn't actually change their position all that much. Again, it's a tough nut to crack. Mm-hmm. And we'll have to, I'm doing more research to understand how people arrive at these positions, how they reconcile their ideological commitments with their local concerns and their self-interest, their concerns about their things like their home value, and how much do ideological appeals or appeals to ethics can they actually move people's attitudes in any meaningful way?
0: Yeah.
1: It's still an unanswered question, I think.
0: One thing that puzzles me about the largely Republican support for highways and transportation in the car form as opposed to the public transit mm-hmm. form, is it seems even with that and with the Republican power being held in Washington right now, all publicly supported infrastructure is in some serious, serious trouble, decay, bridges falling down. That for a constituency that prioritizes the automobile, keeping the highways functioning would seem like a no-brainer, especially when there's money to be made, you know, resurfacing those highways and getting the bridges to stay up. Mm-hmm. I mean, that it has a profit and it has a benefit mm-hmm. that is recognized, but nobody seems to be prioritizing. Do you have any insight on that?
1: I'm really glad that you brought this up. One of the ways that Americans have talked about infrastructure, you mentioned earlier, you know, hailing Eisenhower's interstate highway system as this model for the internet, you know, like we usually, you know, Al Gore used to talk about the information superhighway. Another way that we've talked about infrastructure in this country is to say, well, it's crumbling all over the place. Mm-hmm. Now, I didn't include this in the book, but if you actually, you know, I actually have downloaded all the data from the federal government that shows where the roads are actually crumbling. I imagine you can probably guess where the roads are actually crumbling and in bad shape.
0: I'm guessing in the inner cities.
1: Right. It's in the central cities of almost every major city, including places where you wouldn't expect the roads to be crumbling, places like Manhattan. So if you actually measure the road roughness in Manhattan or in downtown Chicago, it's much, much worse than we see almost anywhere in the suburbs or in rural areas. So, you know, when the American Society of Civil Engineers, every year they come out with this infrastructure report card, and they give states a grade of an A, B, C, D for different types of infrastructure. If you actually look at go below the state level and look at where the infrastructure actually is decaying, it's decaying in the cities, not in the suburbs. The suburbs are actually doing quite well in terms of the quality of their infrastructure.
0: Okay, so that's less non-intuitive than I thought it was.
1: I think it's fairly non-intuitive.
0: I want to talk about something else that you worked on. This is one of your most recent obstacles to estimating voter ID laws effect on turnout. Our audience is very interested in voter ID laws. It just seemed like an interesting area for you to go into. So let's talk about that. Tell me about this.
1: So this paper on voter ID laws is a project that I teamed up with a few of my friends to work on last year. There's been a lot of debate over the effect of voter ID laws. I think, if you look across all kinds of studies using different methods, the sort of consensus in the literature is that there's a negative but fairly small effect of voter ID laws on. There's a lot of evidence that when you impose voter ID requirements, different groups of people are more vulnerable to voter ID law restrictions. But there are also real challenges in actually measuring exactly what those effects are for a number of reasons. One reason it's really difficult is if we just look at whether people turn out or not as a function of state voter ID laws adopted in any particular year, we don't account for the ways that people actually can be strategic in response to the adoption of these laws. I think a great example of this is what happened in the recent Alabama Senate election. Alabama is an example of a state that has horribly restrictive voter ID laws that probably do impose a substantial cost on voters who are less likely to have IDs. For example, if you were born in a sharecropping family and you weren't issued an ID or a social security card, or you don't know where your birth certificate is, and you try to vote, there's a real obstacle there.
0: Right.
1: The thing is that the end point, that, like whether people turn out, is a function of a lot of other things, including, hey, the Democratic Party and all the groups that are interested in mobilizing voters are going to put a lot of resources into helping you figure out how to vote and get you that the ID that you need to vote. Mm-hmm. And there's a lot of evidence that this was done and worked very effectively in countervailing the really strict voter ID laws that might inhibit turnout. The specific paper that you're referring to addresses a specific article that claimed much larger negative effects of turnout than a lot of other studies have found. And we find that we find a number of data issues in that work that in the next few months will be discussed in a written debate in the Journal of Politics.
0: This is going to get ugly.
1: I'd say that it's a pretty normal academic debate.
0: That's what I said.
2: 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This week's guest is Stanford Assistant Professor Clayton Nall. 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Menlo College guests coming up include Megan Devine, author of It's Okay That You're Not Okay, Meeting Grief and Loss in a Culture That Doesn't Understand, and neuroendocrinologist Robert Sapolsky. He's written Behave, The Biology of Humans at Our Best and Worst. Upcoming guests at Kepler's Books for our evening shows include Sally Cohn, Ken Jennings, and Ken Auletta. Seating for most shows is free.
0: This might be a touchy question. I guess I wonder about the vulnerability of your work to accusations of partisanship itself. And I didn't find it to be partisan work. I found it to be very statistics bound, and you're very diligent about saying, this is why I see this. This is where I found this. But I know that academia has been pretty badly attacked for about 2 decades now. And I wonder if you've heard any of that or if you anticipate being targeted for any of that.
1: I expect that I'll get some negative reviews from folks who don't share my affinity for cities. I've tried not to let that affinity influence the work. You know, the instances of urban-suburban inequality are so well documented and so important to our politics that I think in choosing a topic like this, in a lot of ways, you're almost adopting a position about whether this even matters.
0: Right.
1: And that might be perceived as a liberal position.
0: Mm-hmm.
1: You know, I expect that a few folks who've written about Americans' affinity for the suburbs are going to argue that, you know, the suburbanization that highways facilitated actually just provided a lot of people with an opportunity to live in places they wanted to live. And what's so bad about that? I think the spatial inequality outcomes that I address in the book are a reason that we should be really concerned that we're just allowing people, you know, a very select group of people to live in the suburbs.
0: There's another conversation to be had about what the transportation choices, especially the large ones, the highways through the towns and bridges. There's a lot of impact to be studied there about what it does within the urban area, most notably here in San Francisco, when the 89 quake came up, and everything used to be what they called 480, which extended right through town along the bay. The buildings underneath that were always in the dark, and they weren't that highly valued. And the earthquake started to take the freeway down, and the decisions afterward finished the job. And all of a sudden, you've got a massive raise in value there. The whole place looks different. There are still places in many cities where the presence of something running overhead keeps that area depressed, keeps it in poverty, and even increases the health risks to the people who live along it because of all the gas fumes and that sort of thing. Is that something that you consider to be part of the political question as well?
1: I think it's a very important question.
0: Mm-hmm.
1: In taking on the question of interstate highways and their social and political effects in this book, I chose to go a more macro direction, looking at what do highways do across entire metropolitan areas? And this point that you raise about the really localized physical effects of highways and what they do to neighborhoods and what they did to low-income neighborhoods through which they were built is something that other scholars have taken on. And it's a question that I think it's sometimes almost taken as a conventional wisdom that highways were horribly ruinous to cities everywhere they were built. And so I wanted to figure this out. A working paper that I was actually writing this morning takes on some of these questions using some really fascinating new data. A group of scholars centered at the University of Richmond and a few other schools on the East Coast have put together and digitized a whole set of redlining maps, the Homeowners Loan Corporation maps from the 1930s. These are maps that largely reflect how bankers, insurance companies, and other local elites thought about grading particular neighborhoods. And so their neighborhoods were given an A, B, C, or D rating. Now, typically, if a neighborhood had any number of black people in it, it was given a D rating and designated as a neighborhood really not worthy of receiving credit from financial institutions.
0: Yes.
1: And those were also the neighborhoods through which highways were built when the interstate highways were constructed.
0: Mm-hmm.
1: So, exploiting that historical record, which basically tells us, hey, what did local elites really think about different neighborhoods in their cities? We're able to reconstruct a model of where highways were put. It turns out that a D-rated neighborhood was about four times more likely to have a highway put through it than an A-rated neighborhood. And then using a bunch of more current census data, we've actually found out, how badly did this hurt neighborhoods in terms of lost housing, lost population.
0: Mm-hmm.
1: And leading into the 1990s and 2000s, the construction of highways in these urban tracts led to a drop of 20% to 30% in the housing and population in those places. So imagine just dislocating 30% of the population of the affected neighborhoods. And it's been a long-running effect. So it's not like the highway was put in and the neighborhood kind of bounced back. It actually has been a really long-lasting effect, persistent effect.
0: Clayton Null, thank you so much for being here.
1: Thank you so much for having me.
0: You've been listening to In Deep with Angie Curro. Today's show was produced at and in cooperation with Menlo College. 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We're on Twitter, @indeepradio. Our producer is Carol Lee Hazard, engineer Scott McDowell, associate engineer is Brittany Lee Wagner. Our closing music is by David Gans. The In Deep Dog is Bear. Special thanks to Terry Givens, Linda Trischel, and Rosetta Clay at Menlo College. I'm Angie Curro. Thank you for tuning in to In Deep.
3: That was great.

0: On night one of the Colbert Report, back in the day, I said, anyone can read the news to you. I promise to feel the news at you. And I realized pretty soon in this job that our job over here was different. We were here to feel the news with you. And I don't know about you, but I sure have felt it. And I just want to let all y'all know, in here and out there, how important you've been to what we have done. The energy that you've given us, we sincerely need that to have done the best possible show we could have for you for the last 11 years. You've given it to us, we've given it all right back to you. What would you call that, Lewis?
1: I would call that a reciprocal emotional relationship.
0: That's exactly right. Because we love doing this show for you, but what we really, really love is doing this show with you. Now, I'll say to you what I've said to every audience for the last 11 years, and I've meant it every time. Have a good show. Thanks for being here. And let's do it, y'all.
2: Oh, man. Oh, I don't know if you saw it, the clip yet, that him singing Hello Goodbye with Paul McCartney to close the show. Ugh, epic,
3: and then,
2: epic.
3: And then turning out the lights in the theater.
2: Are you?
3: I don't know. Am I?
2: Is your microphone? It could be my hearing. Yeah. And then McCartney, exactly. Chris turning the lights out. Wow. I felt really sad and re-angry, if that's a phrase. Just we're losing this brilliant voice. Everybody I know have sent me this guy talking about how exhausting this is for anybody that has to talk about any, you know, for most humans, but for talk about, you know, stuff in the news space. And he was one of the people that, you know, inspired and uplifted other people. And I hope he finds another. Are we okay? I hope he finds another outlet. Toot sweet, let's just say. Anyway, thank you, Stephen Colbert. And like everything in the national conscience. Oh, by the way, hi, Sean. How are you? Thanks for filling in for the vacationing Bella with a Z.
4: Sure thing.
2: Yeah. You have that WTF, what time is it, face? That you. Yes. We appreciate you every time.
4: Yes.
2: America thanks you for your service.
4: And so do future nurses everywhere.
2: Yes, exactly. Sean Comiskey, our little boy, is all grown up and almost a nurse. Okay. I also had to say, like, you didn't even need to. You just knew this was coming, that Trump was going to have to all over it. And you knew he waited up to try to ruin it. So, you know, Stephen Colbert does this brilliant, joyful, ending, classy ending to his show. And it's just, I still sometimes can't believe we live in this timeline where the president of the United States has to on everything. Yeah. It's just this mean, you knew he was going to.
4: It's what he does.
2: Right? Dances on the Late Show's grave and 2 a.m. attack. Total jerk. What did he say? Oh, God. I can't believe. When I forget to stop reading this, I'll just. Total jerk, no talent, blah, blah, blah, blah. It's just, I don't, right? You can cut and paste.
4: It's Mad Libs, yeah.
2: From what he says about everybody. Uh-huh. He's got to say something mean and horrible and divisive. Like, I was thinking it's Memorial Day. Chris, coming up, of course, on Monday. We have a long weekend. Enjoy our lovely best of on Monday,
4: won't you? We have a
2: you?
4: Great best of that Bella put together.
2: But did you see he was asked about the troops we've lost? And he goes, we lost 13 people. You know, in other wars, you lost hundreds of thousands of people. I get a kick, you know, if somebody says, look on TV, and they say, oh, he lost 13 people. I'm like, how do those 13 families feel about the way he's talking about, like, oh, it's not, it's like him saying, what did he say? It's peanuts, the $2 billion slush fund. Oh, my God.
4: And finally, the Republicans fought back yesterday.
2: Oh, my God.
4: That was amazing.
2: This is why I'm wearing my big bag of rats shirt. Wow. Yeah, can we stop looking at the stupid autopsy for a minute and look at the real party that's in disarray, the Republicans? Oh, my God, what a show. It was literally described by several as a show.
4: Yes. And an S sandwich. Someone inside the meeting called it an S sandwich. How are we supposed to sell this S sandwich?
2: And it's not just for change, Chris. The Republicans that are leaving or have already left, but, you know, the ones that are looking at the same polling we're looking at and going, what is this idiot doing to us?
4: Yeah.
2: You know, people are angry. They see it in every poll and on prices. And like, really? And first of all, this whole ball, this gaping hole we're looking at, why the do we need not just a ballroom, but a bunker and a military hospital and whatever? We have Walter Reed. We have, like...
4: Well, there was a bunker underneath it that was serving us just fine.
2: Right. Why do we need any of this?
4: Yeah.
2: Then the slush fund for cop beaters was, like, obviously a step too far even for some Republicans. But again, Chris, I hate to say it, this version of the Republican Party, not because it's wrong, but because they know it hurts them politically. Mm-hmm. They've done anything Trump asked them to do. Mm-hmm. It's only because we're this close to the midterms and they're seeing the same polling we are you know, suddenly like finding what an incompetent hot mess for the Republican Congress. So they got nothing done. The other thing is I'm like, oh, great. You don't get funding for your stupid immigration policies either.
4: Nope.
2: Or ICE or any of that. We won almost by default because there's such a
4: because Trump went too far.
2: Yeah, so they just left.
4: Yeah.
2: Like a bunch of incompetent cowards. They're like, oh, we can't, you know. So now I don't know what happens with the ballroom, the slush fund, whatever.
4: Oh, do they come back next week or they might have all of next week off because of Memorial Day.
2: Yeah, but they need to insider trade because they don't make enough money because they only make $175,000 a year.
4: What does that have to do with it?
2: Pardon me?
4: What does that have to do with it?
2: I'm sorry, I strung it together.
4: Okay.
2: Because they're saying, well, because they are always on vacation.
4: They're not on vacation. They're in their districts, which they need to be in their districts to take the temperature.
2: Sidebar, Your Honor.
4: Okay.
2: Thank you. Will you allow it?
4: Sure.
2: Thank you. I like to be polite, Chipmunk.
4: I just don't like them being inside the Washington bubble the entire time.
2: Here's my point, again, about this party, Chris. You can say that about being in their districts. Almost none of these mother... ever do a town hall. Every time we talk about this and people go, oh, well, it's good for them to be in there. They don't ever,

0: I don't like that one. Yeah. Yes. I mean, first of all, he is engaged in the most massive amount of fraud of any administration ever, on not just daily, hourly basis. And so then they were specifically talking about him granting clemency to Medicaid fraudsters. And it's just like, really? That's what they've got. Next question. Thanks. So that one's just, yeah. We'll just leave that.
1: Yeah.
0: Yeah.
1: Yeah. That news conference that guy was doing was, you know, rooting out fraud in Minnesota. And the question was, are you going to root out other fraud, especially coming from the White House? No.
0: No.
2: Computer says no.
0: How does J.D. Vance with a straight face talk about fraud anywhere? When he's just, okay, yes, apparently this meeting, how do they say, did not go well.
1: No, it did not.
0: Acting Attorney General Todd Blanche's meeting with Senate Republicans did not go well. They were talking about the slush fund. The settlement also shields Trump, his family, and the Trump organization from ever being audited by the IRS ever, right. Which is, you know, there's nothing more to see there. I'm sure there's nothing wrong. Oh, my God, speaking of the Trump family.
1: Oh, the wedding?
0: Sean, would your parents have something else to do if you got married?
3: I think they'd be there.
0: They got a thing with a guy at a... Okay. Can I just say, so Don Jr., is this his second wedding? Kimberly Guilfoyle was still hoofing her ass over in
1: Possibly
0: Greece.
1: His third, but it's either his second or his third wedding.
0: I think it's his second. He broke off the engagement.
1: And this is Junior, right? Not Eric?
0: No, it's Don Jr.
1: Yeah.
0: Okay, but can I just say, on top of all of it, blah, blah, blah, Christian family values... What and why are they're just so weird? Did you see what he said? He's a person I've known a long time.
1: His son, Don Jr.
0: Who said that about
1: right.
0: You were even a long time. You were there when he was. Well, maybe you weren't there when you were born.
1: He wasn't there.
0: You were out banging.
1: Oh my God!
0: You were banging somebody.
1: He was not there at the birth.
0: Yeah, you were banging a mistress or something.
1: Oh my God!
0: Stormy Daniels. Who knows? Oh my God! But he's just so weird. Who is? What human even talks like that? I don't know. You know, I'm very busy. He'd like me to be there. I'm very busy. And
1: apparently, like, the wedding is in Bermuda. Or no.
0: It's in Bahamas.
1: The
0: yeah.
1: Bahamas. But yeah. Apparently there's a storm headed that way, too.
0: Oh.
1: So they might have to move it to the mainland.
0: God, give us a sign, any kind of sign, if the Trump family is rooting, is looting the United States as we speak. Just give us any kind of sign if they should be ejected from power.
1: I think there's
0: in
1: a
0: some
1: storm,
0: way.
1: Storm
0: just,
1: coming.
0: God, send a sign, to,
2: a sign.
0: To the Bahamas. Or he gets an apprentice show. Yeah.
2: Just any kind of sign.
0: Okay. Yeah, before he gets the apprentice reboot and then he's the next president.
1: Is anybody going to watch that?
0: Oh, my God. Oh, my God. Isn't it just
1: even MAGA people find Don Jr. objectionable. Nobody's going to watch that.
0: Sean, you're a film expert. Isn't every horror film like the sequel's always worse than the... Like, if we think this is bad now, President Don Jr., think about it.
1: Evil Dead 2 is better than Evil Dead.
0: I'm just saying, God. Take care of this in the Bahamas this weekend.
1: Final Destination 2 was better than Final Destination.
0: All right. Let's not get down in the weeds. Oh, also, he said, I got a thing called Iran going on. Yes, he is spectacularly hanging up Iran. He's got that to do, and I'm sure golf. So
1: now Iran and Oman are going to be charging tolls now? Oh, we're not in charge
0: they
1: of that anymore?
0: Are in every way stronger than when
1: yes,
0: we started this
1: absolutely.
0: Debacle. Who is this? Robert Kagan in The Atlantic. On the present trajectory, Iran will emerge from the conflict many times stronger and more influential than it was before the war. It will exercise leverage with dozens of the richest nations in the world. They've already said, no, we're not getting rid of uranium, mm-hmm. which we had under Obama.
1: Yeah.
0: I mean, so as we keep saying, Chris, it's going to be way worse than the deal Obama got that he ripped up. Horrible deal. Black guy. Blah. By the way, he's been married 3 times, and Don Jr. believed twice. Kimberly Guilfoyle was the engagement that
1: That's
0: they
1: right.
0: Threw
1: That's
0: her.
1: Right.
0: They threw her crap out in the driveway, and they actually just shipped it to Greece.
1: Now,
0: I think that's how they broke up with her, you know, because it was like a they thing. It was like, congratulations, you're ambassador to Greece. What about my engagement?
1: Yeah.
0: Oh, okay.
1: And then she cut the ribbon at the opening of the Athens
0: yeah.
1: McDonald's, which I think is hysterical.
0: Yeah, and Greece was like, boo, boo. She was like, it's an exciting day for Greece. Is she invited to the wedding?

0: Is she going? Come on, that'd be fun.
1: Which
0: and a hurricane.
1: Which which offspring had the granddaughter that's dating Tiger Woods?
0: Is that Kai? Is that the golf girl?
1: Kai, yes.
2: No.
1: No?
2: Don Jr.'s first wife was dating Tiger Woods.
1: Okay.
0: Oh.
1: Got it. Okay.
0: This is
1: but then who had Kai? The granddaughter.
2: That's
1: Don Jr.'s daughter.
2: That I'm
0: See,
2: not sure.
0: We always have a younger generation here that specializes in the younger demon seeds.
2: How do I know this?
1: I don't know. How do you know this? You've been out of talk radio for how many years now?
0: That's what he fills in the useless information.
1: Yeah, thanks.
0: Useless Gen X information.
1: Well, he's a millennial. I'm Gen X. You're a boomer.
0: I'm glomming onto Gen X. I don't identify with old people. Ugh, old people. No, but it's just, it's hilarious. He's on his third marriage. This is his second. I'm sure he's like, oh, I'll go to the next one. Like, I'm sure that's how he, right?
1: Yeah.
0: It's not even a big deal in the Trump family. It's like, oh, again? Is he? Yeah. Okay. Well, we wish the happy couple.
1: No, we don't. No, we don't.
0: Yeah.
1: We don't.
0: Why am I even pretending?
1: Don't pretend. People can see through that.
0: All right, we have a regular Fantastic Friday show. Glenn Kirshner, John Fugelsang, and Frangela. And Sean Comiskey.
1: Yes.
0: Kermit Flail for Sean Comiskey, everybody.
1: Who knows what may happen today, because we all are, like, our chairs are so about ready to spin as we get out of here.
0: Oh, my God. Memorial Day weekend. We are out. Audi 5000.
1: So, yeah. Yeah. You may hear some really weird stuff on the show today.
0: That's what happens. Seeds and stems.
1: Yep.
0: End of the week. 20 minutes after the hour. Oh, hi, Bob. That's an audit ballroom shirt you're wearing on your massive manly chest that you sell at BobSeska.com, correct?
3: Yes, absolutely. I started a new Zazzle store. I don't know even what that means, but yeah, the Zazzle store for the show. We sell audit ballroom shirts because we mean it. There should be an audit of ballroom, and it should happen now. And also add to the list with the reflecting pool.
1: Yep.
3: And all these other ridiculous
1: arch
3: cash grabs.
1: Audit arch.
0: You know, Bob, you're absolutely right. It's all of these vanity projects. Like I was saying, we're not being governed. We're being looted every single day by every single member, he and his whole cabinet and family. I mean, and by the way, we always have to start a sentence with, I'm not a conspiracy theorist, but this was him talking about the ballroom. It's built for snipers. Because of the height, we get a very clear view of everything all over Washington. The drone port on the roof will be set up for an unlimited numbers of drones, military drones and snipers operating from the roof of the White House with a view all over Washington. Tell me who Trump plans to target. Who are those snipers aiming at? Who are those drones going to be used on? Meanwhile, the new quote-unquote ballroom is an impenetrable fortress for Trump to hide inside. I mean, is this not alarming?
3: It's quite alarming. Yeah, yeah. He's like a six-year-old working on a Lego thing, like without the kit. Like it's not the pre-designated Lego, whatever it's supposed to be, a spaceship or whatever. It's just like we used to get in the 70s and 80s. It was just random Legos, and he's just stacking them up. Let's add drones. Let's do this to ballroom. Four-inch windows. What the hell? It's not my money. And so that's what...
0: I mean, with all the Hitler analogies, let's hope it ends like Hitler. But, I mean, honestly, I don't know what I meant by that. I didn't.
1: You have no idea how Hitler ended.
0: Nobody did anything to Hitler, did they, Chris? Bob.
3: Well, the other thing about that rant, he was talking about snipers. He also made it clear that it's not the enemy snipers that are going to be on ballroom.
0: Yes.
3: Which is just utterly demented. Like, what's wrong with him? His brain has turned into that gunk you pull out of your bathroom sink drain.
0: That's where
3: we are now.
0: And it goes to all the people that have been saying he's not planning to leave. Like, and by the way, speaking of historical Nazi fun facts, you know, there was a fund very much like this January 6th slush fund that Hitler had for the SS.
3: Wow. That's unbelievable.
1: I have an idea.
0: Yes, Christopher.
1: If he holds himself up in that ballroom, can't we just seal it off and seal him in there forever?
0: That was a Batman episode, wasn't it?
1: Yeah, because we don't need the ballroom. Yeah. We can conduct business in the rest of the White House.
0: Good idea. Tune in next week. Same bat time, same bat channel. Remember the walls would always be closing in on him? Just like, see you next week.
3: Yeah. That's right. And this is one of those things where we always have to bear in mind the grift, which is that no matter, like, every dollar he collects for ballroom or for reflecting lake, as he's been calling it, or for arch, as Chris was reminding us, every dollar that he spends on that, he's taken whatever it is, 25, 50% of that dollar for himself. I think the... fair to assume that there are kickbacks happening.
0: Yeah, we just played a Stephen Colbert, but who knows if these stupid January 6th criminal suckers are even going to see any of it. I mean, it seems like the Board of Peace, everything he does is another way to funnel money into his own pocket. Mm-hmm. I mean, it's...
3: Well, this fund that he set up, not through a settlement, by the way. There was no settlement.
0: Thank you.
3: The case was dismissed, and this is an agreement... or not an agreement, a demand by Donald Trump to the Department of Justice and his personal lawyer, who's now the acting AG, Todd Blanche, who's still in that chair.
0: Yeah.
3: And so this is one of those things where, like, two people got what I just said. Anyway, so it's one of those things where Donald Trump is insisting that the Department of Justice give him this money, that the IRS gives him this money. And I want to bear in mind, too, that I didn't see anywhere in the documents a ceiling on the amount
0: for
3: this fund.
0: Right. We said that yesterday. Saying, what prevents him? Nothing prevents him from going, oh, now it's $1 trillion because,
3: yeah,
0: you know.
3: Yeah, exactly.
0: I mean,
3: like,
0: the
3: it's
0: lawyers.
3: It's going to be back up to $10 billion.
0: The J6 lawyer, all those people are like, oh, yeah, all of us are going to be asking for money. They're all lining up. I mean.
3: Oh, yeah. Yeah. Yeah. This is unprecedented what this is. This is like a heist of the highest order. This is one of the most corrupt things.
0: For P. Diddy Combs. I'm like, really? We're going to give taxpayer money to P. Diddy because, you know, it's because anybody that says they were aggrieved somehow, right?
3: Right. And the other thing it does, in addition to the pardons and commutations for January 6th insurrectionists, this is also financing to further send the signal that you guys are free and clear. Do whatever the hell you want. We're going to give you money. We're going to finance your activities. So let fly, because Donald Trump is entirely into chaos.

0: I feel like I'm in Bring It On. Cheerleading film. Okay. Christopher.
1: What?
0: Yeah. Speaking of entertainment, who said, Cobas finally finished in CBS. Amazing he lasted so long. No talent, no ratings, no life. He was like a dead person.
1: David Letterman.
0: No, that was a really bad guess. I'm sorry, I was filling in my thought bubble when he said someone else was like a dead person. Okay, you could take any person off the street, he'd be better than this total jerk. Thank goodness he's finally gone.
1: Jack Parr.
0: No, that's a horrible guess for so many reasons. That would be our president.
1: Oh, okay.
0: Wishing every American well, as usual. Are you any bets on what his Memorial Day thing will be?
1: Happy Memorial Day. Happy Memorial Day, everyone, except for
0: all the suckers and dead losers that I sent to Iran. I just can't. I really am. I'm starting to entirely lose it. Okay. I need some help. Help. You know what I need? I need a sweaty church whore.
1: Okay.
0: Lucretia in Milwaukee. Hello, Lucretia.
2: Yes, you do. I feel America needs a sweaty church whore.
1: Yes.
2: Okay. So let's get some things off my itty-bitty chest. Republicans, for the ones that finally got a spine, now you have a spine.
0: Now,
2: or that's why you're retiring and you're about to lose your seat. And it's my thing, it's always felt like, unless that idiot didn't have dirt on you, what the hell are you scared of? The cat turds in my litter box are smarter than this moron. John Fetterman is Joe Manchin 2.0. All the sisters say is, count your days, you bald-headed bastard, because if you think you're going to be able to run again, good luck. Your best bet, don't even try to. And last but not least, I said it on the show, and I will continue to say it. Where the hell are we at with those Epstein investigators having to turn in all his computers and all the stuff they had that the Democrats sat there and sent the letter that they had till April 9th to turn it over? Yeah. It could not be tampered or damaged, or they'd be held in contempt. No one's talking about this, and this is what's really burning my sweaty church whore ass. Where is the computers?
0: All right.
2: Where are we at?
0: Yep, you're right. Good question. She has stolen Shouty McShouterson's. I'm sorry, I was briefly distracted because, Sean, in addition to the opportunity to now bleed from the eyeballs from Ebola, as I got on a plane today, Iranian hackers are targeting aviation. Oh, fantastic. Oil and gas companies as part of an elaborate espionage scheme. Fantastic. Okay, 29 minutes after the hour. Glenn Kirshner next.
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4: Hi, and welcome back. Just 975 days left to go in our countdown to liberty. So today, Donald Trump's war is on again, the economy is on again, off again. The only thing consistent about Donald Trump is his inconsistency. Or as, you know, I guess I could put the Rodney flourish on it, but okay, maybe I won't, maybe I will. Well, yeah, all right.
5: If you want another opinion, just wait. Let him take a breath.
4: No? Should I try it in a different voice? Anyway, yeah, the only thing consistent about him is his inconsistency. If you want a different opinion, just wait a second. It's Donald Trump. None of it means anything, folks. It's just an act. Unfortunately, we're not the audience. Or are we? See you next time.
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0: We don't have a government anymore, y'all. We don't have a government. This is a crime family. This is a mafia. This is a cartel. This is a criminal syndicate. He is an endless black void of a man that has no honor, no integrity, no dignity, no values. Like, the man actively wants the worst for everybody, but to enrich himself. He is, he is the embodiment of all that is evil.
1: Wow, that guy. My future husband, Kyle. Don't know who he is? Love him. Okay. Almost as much as this guy.
2: Yeah.
1: This guy here.
3: Thank God. Former U.S. Attorney Glenn Kirchner.
4: Get me Glenn Kirchner.
1: Please.
3: Former 30-year federal prosecutor Glenn Kirchner.
5: I can listen to him talk all day.
3: Who has answered the call for his country once again.
5: We got that Glenn Kirchner now, and I feel okay.
1: I'm just finishing law school, Glenn. Pardon me. Okay, I'm done. Hi, good morning.
2: Good morning, Steph.
1: Glenn, it's not even like a legal thing anymore, the amount of this corruption. To the point that I was saying in the first break, Republicans, it's not because it's the right thing to do. It's because they see the polling out there, and they feel what's coming in the midterms. And this slush fund to pay cop beaters, our friend Harry Dunn, who I posted a picture of us with yesterday. It is the ballroom of taxpayer expense. All of it, right, is just, it's like hourly at this point.
2: And I agree with that clip you just played. We no longer have an executive branch. We have a RICO organization being run out of the White House. I don't say that flippantly. You know, RICO, racketeer influenced and corrupt organizations. We have the executive branch being run like a criminal enterprise. Those are words of art in RICO law. I mean, this crazy slush fund shakedown and then bribery to senators to buy into it. You know, at least the Senate stood up. Of course, they stood up and went home.
1: Yeah.
2: But, you know, they
1: stood up and quit.
2: Right,
1: yes.
2: Right. Yeah.
1: Yeah, like the cowards that they are. I mean, I posted a picture of us backstage with our friend Harry Dunn at DC Sexy Liberal. What is your take on his and Daniel Hodges' lawsuit? Because it certainly seems to me like they have a really good case.
2: They have a great case. I mean, right now, what this slush fund contemplates is paying the people, rewarding the people who beat the hell out of our police officers who were defending the Capitol and defending American democracy on January 6th. They're being paid. It's also a recruiting tool for future insurrectionists who Donald Trump may send to the polls come the midterm. So, you know, I think there is a standing issue. In other words, do Harry and Daniel have a dog in the fight? I think they do. Yeah. You know, the argument, Steph, will be, well, no money's been paid out to the people who beat the cops yet, so maybe their suit is not ripe. That's another term of art. I think the suit will move forward because there's no legal or constitutional basis for this slush fund.
1: I mean, CNN caught up with J6 Rioter, who said they deserve massive payouts from the fund. So the number I put in is $30 million. You know, $21.5 million is for the wrongful imprisonment. For said one of the terrorists who was locked up for more than 1,000 days. Obviously, they're all going, it's an insane feeding frenzy already, right?
2: It is. And I assume all this money will go to Trump's friends, maybe some of his family members who are aggrieved by the Biden administration. I don't think it's going to make it through the courts. I think, you know, this is also, I think this is Donald Trump recognizing his time and power, his reign of terror is coming to an end. So he's trying to grab everything he can grab right now, and, you know, before he goes down in flames, and he will go down in flames.
1: This is the kind of crazy timeline we live in, Glenn. So here's the headline. QAnon Shaman denounces Trump's slush fund as blood money. He's also suing the U.S. for $40 trillion, though.
6: $40 trillion. Okay.
1: That guy, QAnon Shaman, he's... He says the new anti the slush fund is an abuse of power by a would-be king. He said, you think I'm going to take an effing dime from Trump and the government after he's using this thing to cover him and his family in perpetuity for all their crimes? You think I'm going to take a dime of their blood money? He's also sued Trump for $40 trillion in 2025, asserting that he is the true leader of the free world and vowing to use the sum to wipe out the national debt. That lawsuit, you'll be shocked to know, Glenn, was dismissed.
2: You know, Steph, what's going on in the United States of America makes no damn sense. It just makes no sense anymore. And, you know, I don't know. I would like to think this is all going to implode, going to collapse like a house of cards.
7: Yeah.
2: I just don't know when the Republicans in Congress will say, you know, we've just had enough. I mean, yeah. I think they've been waiting Trump out for so long, you know, understanding he's going to go away at some point. And then they'll be able to say, I never turned on him. So please, MAGA, continue to support me. I think that that's what their play is.
1: Yeah. And here's the thing. The crazies are not just the crazies are in the Senate. Tommy Tuberville, this guy, Senator Tuberville took to the Senate floor to lie repeatedly about what happened at the Capitol on January 6th, amplifying the wild claims of conspiracy theorists who willfully distort the truth. He claimed while providing zero evidence the 2020 election results were tampered with to ensure Donald Trump lost. Democrats and the deep state orchestrated a coup against our government. That would be Democrats orchestrated the coup.
6: Yeah, right.
1: Nancy Pelosi spearheaded the January 6th insurrection against herself. You know how she is. That she Trump supporters overran the Capitol because somehow she was responsible for security that day. No. Speaker Pelosi refused to bring in the National Guard as backup. No. All of just these ridiculous debunked. He's called it the insurrection a Democrat hoax. I mean, Glenn, I guess it doesn't matter that none of this makes any sense. So they're entitled to restitution even though it was a hoax and... Like I can't even keep track of what the latest conspiracy theory is.
2: Yeah, I mean, facts no longer seem to matter. You know, Kellyanne Conway planted the seed of alternate facts, and they're in full bloom right now. But the good news is, Steph, just like you're calling it out, I think, you know, people who understand how to separate fact from fiction see exactly what's going on. And if Trump's poll numbers are any indication, even some of his longtime supporters are walking away from him because of this nonsense. So, you know, but no, it makes no damn sense.
1: Yeah. I think it was CNN interviewed some Trumper couple that still supports Trump that literally said they're fasting because they can't afford anything, but they still support him. I mean, this is, we're down to, you know, the end of the cult, it feels like. But anyway, I hope you are correct. You posted, as we all well know, history often repeats itself. It's very likely to happen again after Watergate. All of Nixon's goons were convicted of crimes. 30 of them went to prison before they got caught, before they were prosecuted, before they were held accountable. Nixon's criminal associates thought they were untouchable. I mean, after all, they were committing crimes together with and for the benefit of the president of the United States. They thought they were untouchable, beyond the reach of the rule of law. But accountability came for Nixon's goons. 30 of them went to prison. So... obviously, there's parallels. I hope we live in a universe where any of this still matters, right?
2: Yeah, and we can see it coming a mile away. I mean, look what happened after Trump's first term. Four of his lawyers were disbarred. Some of them pleaded guilty down in Georgia to committing crimes to try to help Donald Trump stay in power. I mean, it's coming again. You know, as long as we continue to have a republic, and I hope we do, then exactly what happened to Nixon's goons will happen to Trump's goons. And, you know, I don't know why they don't see this all as a cautionary tale. What happened to, you know, John Mitchell and company? What happened to Rudy Giuliani and Kenneth Chesbro and John Eastman and the rest of them? You know, it's going to happen to Todd Blanche and Pam Bondi and Kristi Noem.
1: I just was going to say, Glenn, did you ever think you'd see the day the acting attorney general of the United States would say, well, people that hurt cops get, you know, get paid money all the time. I'm like, is that where the bar is now? They're just like, okay, you know, this is supposed to be the pro-police party, right? I mean, they just can't sell this stuff anymore.
2: But remember, they don't back the blue. They back those who beat the blue.
1: Yeah. Yeah. So New York Times agrees with you. Just they wrote an editorial. There's never been corruption like Trump's. It's getting hard to write or talk about it, isn't it? They said, has there ever been an episode of presidential corruption so blatant and threatening to constitutional order? Certainly not in modern times. Trump's DOJ using taxpayer money to create the fund. The fund manages to combine three of Mr. Trump's most alarming behaviors. One, an obvious form of corruption coming from a president who's used his office to enrich himself, his family, and his allies. Two, the fund continues his pattern of using the DOJ as an enforcer to punish his perceived opponents and protect friends and allies. Three, the fund is his last attempt to rewrite the history about the 2020 election. I guess to this day, Glenn, why no one ever asked, how were How are Democrats able to do this? Like, it makes no logical sense, right? Trump was in power during the 2020 election, right?
2: Yeah. Interestingly, Trump was also in power when his tax returns were leaked. So
1: right.
2: He was in charge, and that was a leak that happened on his watch. But, you know, I think you should ask the lingering Trump supporters, if he were to just, you know, direct that a truck be backed up to Fort Knox and just clean out all of our tax dollars and give them to himself,
1: yeah,
2: his friends, and his family members, would you be okay with that? And I, maybe some of them would. That's a genius.
1: Careful, we say things as a joke here that happens.
7: I've
1: said that there's going to be the heist movie. There's got to be a heist movie where they looted Fort Knox. That's going to be next.
7: Didn't Ocean's 11? They looted
1: yes,
7: the.
1: Yeah. Yes, that's yes.
2: But that's what he's doing with this slush fund, and now offering some of this money to senators. Yeah. You know, if they are agreeing, that's what he's doing.
1: Yeah, and Senator Murphy said, here's how corruption works. Thursday, R.J. Reynolds donates $5 million to Trump. Saturday, Trump invites RJR execs to Mar-a-Lago. Execs ask him to loosen regulations on flavored vapes. Trump calls up Bobby Jr., tells him to change it. Friday, FDA changes the policy.
7: Yep.
1: I mean, they just don't
7: it's
1: even...
7: Naked corruption.
1: They don't even care about hiding it anymore.
2: Naked corruption that is victimizing the health of
1: children.
2: The American
7: absolutely.
2: People.
1: Yeah.
2: I mean,
1: yeah.
2: When do we put a stop to it, Steph? When do we put a stop to this?
1: Well, one last one. Digby said, I'd love to know why people are willing to go along with the idea that it's fine for a president to keep his tax return secret because it might destroy him if they're revealed. And Joe Walsh said, kind of like the same people who are willing to go along with the idea it's fine for a president to keep the Epstein files hidden because what's in the files might destroy him if the files were released. I mean, this Republican Party has full, especially with the Massey thing, they've become the pro-child rape party, the pro-unnecessary war party, you name it, right?
2: Yeah, like we said at the beginning, I mean, this is now a criminal conspiracy being run out of the Oval Office to the, you know, extreme detriment of the American people, our standing in the world, our national security, and when do we put a stop to it?
1: Yep. Happy Memorial Day. Have fun.
2: Yes. Good times.
7: Yes.
1: See ya. All right. See you next week, honey.
2: See you.
7: Thanks, Glenn.
1: All right. 40,
2: see you guys.
1: 46 minutes after the hour. I saw your ballot. You're ready for the era of Becerra. And there was
8: era of Becerra. I went for Becerra. I think he's the most qualified. I think he's a Californian. I think he's Latino and can speak to the Latino community, which compromises a lot of the Los Angeles population. For those of you who never go to a Galaxy or LAFC game and see those Latinos other than parking your cars, it's nice. Yeah, I think he's the most qualified.
1: Yeah, I was, my heart sang when I saw my girl, Jasmine Crockett, out there.
8: Way to go, Jasmine.
1: And
8: Robert Reich going with Steyer.
1: Yeah, he's taken a flaming on social media for,
8: He's Cuban. He's Mark Cubaning us.
1: Yeah. By the way, you said Mark Cuban is the Lindsey Graham of John Fetterman's.
8: Yeah.
1: Yes, we've been talking about that. And also we've been talking about, you posted, inherent in all this talk of out-of-staters coming to vote for Spencer Pratt is his lack of popularity with real Californians.
8: Yeah. Yep.
1: And we were saying, we hope they spend all their gas money
9: please.
1: To drive here to then
8: yes.
1: get arrested for election for voter fraud.
9: Please do it. Please.
8: Please do
9: please.
8: It.
9: Pile in.
8: Somebody pointed out that I put inherit. I meant inherent.
1: I know you
8: inherent.
1: Did. I know.
8: So thank you for that spelling correction. But yeah, all you're proving is that he's not really popular in California. It takes people from other states who think he's something to come and try to help him out.
1: Yeah.
8: Just like WikiLeaks, just like the Russians hoax.
1: Yeah.
8: I don't think
1: yeah.
8: so.
1: What was I going to say? Yeah, we're having Mayor Bass on tomorrow. We will ask, because that'd be fantastic. Then they won't have money for bail, Bella, because they spent it all on gas.
9: Right.
1: So when
9: right.
1: they get convicted of... But yeah, some Fox News guest calls on Texans to vote in Los Angeles.
9: So stupid.
1: This is based on their stupid, like that, we don't need ID, right? He said, my favorite policy is not having ID to vote, which means that I in Texas pretty much could drive to California and, please drive to California from Texas. And vote for Spencer Pratt for mayor of L.A., right? They can't ask for my ID because that's sexist or racist or bigoted or something. So I think maybe everybody should go do that. I mean, they like it. Dems the rules, right, Jesse? So why not make them live by them? This was the lovely and talented Dana Loesch.
8: Boy, you know what? I think young women who've been assaulted with medical needs should join that caravan going, I'm coming with you to vote for Spencer. What's his name?
1: Yeah,
8: hey, all right, I won't try to get $10,000 off you for turning you in. Come on, ladies, jump on that caravan. Go get your health needs met in California.
1: Please.
8: Because it wasn't your fault that some of your people in your church did
1: gas
8: weird
1: is
8: things to you.
1: Gas is super cheap right now. Fill your tank, drive from Texas, and then there'll be that cartoon of their both pockets open. I don't got no money for bail.
9: And what a fly
1: you,
9: comes out.
1: What do you?
7: And a fly comes out.
1: What do you mean election fraud? What'd I do?
8: Man, just MAGA has just flipped the rock over and just these. Gross looking
7: potato bugs. Yeah.
8: Invertebrate potato bugs are just crawling out, just like.
1: Centipedes.
8: Our country is gross right now. We're gross.
1: Yeah. By the way, okay, so I'm sorry. This is my obsession this morning. I just had to say for you. On election night 2024, ex-partner Ashley St. Clair claims that Elon Musk texted her hours before the media called the race, claiming the team had the best real-time data with the help of secretive satellite program. I mean, I don't know who or how this could be looked into, but it seems important before the midterms, doesn't it?
8: It seems important, which is why they're trying to deter mail-in voting, because apparently that's the one thing in 2020 that was able to circumvent that kind of nastiness was people voting by mail.
1: Yeah.
8: So that they could not alter the machines per se. But I don't know. I'm not a conspiracy guy, but.
1: Now they're trying to use the post office to F with, mail-in balloting. And
8: yeah, and then by saying that even though it's postmarked before the election, if it doesn't get there.
1: Right.
8: It's like, I don't know, what WB cartoon. I'm off to deliver the mail.
1: So I was mentioning this earlier. It really is like one degree of Nazi separation. Wajahat Ali posted, fascinating how the Trump administration always gets its inspiration from the Nazis, because it is always springtime.
10: Springtime for Trump and America.
1: June 1st, 1933, the Fund of German Trade and Industry is created, a huge slush fund administered by Martin Bormann in the Führer's name. The regime used the funds to compensate SA stormtroopers who committed street violence, subsidize the SS, and enrich Nazi Party officials. I mean, it's the slush fund for the January 6th terrorists, right?
8: We've been screaming they're Nazis.

0: Fuglesang and Frangela all coming up on the big shoe. Let's go to Brenda in Minnesota. Hi, Brenda.
1: Hi. Love your show.
0: Love you.
1: Oh, I need to talk about Doofus Jr.
2: Uh-huh.
0: Yes.
1: Trump Jr.
2: Yes.
1: Everyone's talking about entertaining him for Trump 2028.
0: Oh, God.
2: God.
1: Yes. Well, I read in Fire and Fury, Inside the White House by Michael Wolff,
0: yes,
1: on page 69, Jared and Ivanka had made an earnest deal between themselves. If sometime in the future the time came, she'd be the one to run for president, or the first of them to take the shot.
0: My God.
1: The first woman president Ivanka entertained would be not Hillary Clinton, but Ivanka Trump.
0: Oh, my God. But speaking of, we have no kings. We also don't have a royal family that is entitled to the presidency.
1: What do you think Daddy's building the ballroom for?
0: Ay, God, I know. I can't. I can't. Okay. Can I also say, speaking of the, if they really do reboot The Apprentice and put Don Jr. in, it is part of the same horrible cycle that got us here.
2: Yeah.
0: Them, you know, helping the media, helping create the myth that Trump was some kind of successful businessman, which has obviously been proven to be a complete. Oh. What's going on with my box? Oh, thank you. Oh, that sad trumpet should barely fit up there. Oh, there it is. But we'll get to after the top, the autopsy and all that. But you cannot divorce the mainstream media and their coverage for also how we got here, because it's including what's his name, Mark Burnett.
2: Oh, yeah, there's him.
0: Terrence in Mississippi. Hello, Terrence.
3: Hey, good morning, Stephanie and Chris, and nice to hear from Sean again.
2: Yeah,
0: isn't it?
3: First, I want to tell you how wonderful California is. I used to live in San
0: Diego
3: in the early 2000s. Mm-hmm. It is a great state. It is a wonderful state. And if I won the lottery right now, I'd be on the first plane back.
0: Thank you.
3: And also, Stephanie, you're the reason that California is such a beautiful and wonderful state.
0: I am. Oh, yes,
2: God.
0: I am.
2: Oh, God. Now you're glazing there.
0: I am entirely responsible for the world's fourth largest economy. What, Sean? Let him go. Okay. Yeah, I am. Can I just say, shut the up, everyone that's never even been to California? It rocks.
2: It could be a little cheaper.
0: Well, that's why it's because it's worth it.
2: Yeah.
0: Have you seen the billboard, Sean? We talk about when you're driving. Where is it on the?
2: On the 5.
0: Is it on the 5? Yeah. It just says 5 or 6 minutes. You know, a desk to dinner table. Move to Oklahoma. I'm like, what? But then I. Okay,
2: yeah,
0: I have
2: then
0: a shorter
2: you'd be in
0: commute,
2: Oklahoma.
0: But then I'd be in Oklahoma.
2: On Wilshire, there's a billboard for Ohio. Come to Ohio and set up business here.
0: No. California's like, no, hard pass.
2: Yeah.
0: Okay, have you seen the videos where they go, L.A.'s not all sunshine and rainbows. Uh-oh, hang on, wait a minute, maybe it is. And then there's scenes.
2: Sunshine and rainbows.
0: Can I just say, okay, part of the media, Melania, the movie, cost Amazon at least $75 million, including $35 million on marketing alone. It grossed $16.7 million globally. You know the film business, Sean. That's what would they call that? Not good?
2: A bomb.
0: Yeah. Okay. Bezos is flat out lying. He knows he's lying. I refuse to engage in good faith analysis of this interview. Oh, he can blow it out his ass.
2: I think Louis B. Mayer would say that was box office poison.
0: Well, you don't often hear a Louis B. Mayer impression on a radio show. Michael in North Carolina. Hi, Mike.
4: Hi there, Stephanie. It's the first time I've called. I've been listening to you for a long time, and I'm so grateful for what you do.
0: Thank you. Are you a harpist? What's happening?
4: What does that mean?
0: Are you?
2: Yeah, we heard a harp.
4: A harpist?
0: Are you a harp? Are you playing a harp?
4: Oh, no, I'm a guitar player.
2: Okay.
0: I've never had a caller with their own background music.
4: I'm on the beach today.
2: Oh, cool.
0: Fantastic.
4: Yeah, I was my fan there. Okay, so I'm curious about the Republicans getting away with doing nothing and not being challenged daily, not being accosted verbally, of course, mm-hmm. To the point where they can't take it anymore. They have to, you know, acknowledge they're lying hypocrites and that they're supporting a few very unsavory things like Christian nationalism, kleptocracy, oligarchy, you know.
0: Yeah. Well, we keep saying, where's the line every day on this show, right, Chris? Yeah.
2: Uh-huh.
0: And I don't know, maybe the slush fund, the ballroom is the line, but I'm telling you, it's only because it's this close to the midterms,
2: yeah,
0: and they're seeing the polling. All right, 58 minutes after the hour, John Fugelsang's Frangela all coming up.

0: Donald Trump said he gets a kick out of reporting on the 13 human beings who died in his illegal war in Iran.
1: We lost in two major wars. We took over Venezuela. We essentially took over Iran. And we've lost so far 13 people. Somebody else would have lost 100,000 people. Okay? But I get a kick when I look at somebody on television. He's lost 13 people. I lost 13 people.
0: A kick. Let me tell you what that means. That's not a gaffe. That's not a bad word choice. That is a man telling you exactly who he is. A man who doesn't give a damn whether your kid comes home in a flag-draped coffin. A man for whom 13 dead Americans isn't a tragedy. It's a talking point. He thinks he's winning. That is a sociopath. The single heaviest decision any commander-in-chief ever makes. The one that keeps presidents up at night, the one that breaks them, the one they carry for the rest of their lives, is the decision to send someone else's child into harm's way. To look at a mother, a father, a spouse, and say, I am asking your person to go somewhere they might not come back from. That decision is supposed to cost something. It's supposed to hurt. It's supposed to be the last resort of a leader who has exhausted every other option and still can't sleep. But Donald Trump gets a kick out of it. This is the man who mocked John McCain for being a prisoner of war, who picked a fight with a Gold Star family, who insulted a military widow on the phone while her husband's body was still in the air, who skipped dignified transfers for golf, who used the flag-draped coffin of one of his own fallen to fundraise, who called the heroes buried in the American cemetery in France suckers and losers, who gutted the VA and fired more veterans than any president in American history. This is someone who has displaced tens of thousands of veterans from their homes. He's never given a damn about the troops, not once, not ever. They are props, they are photo ops, they are numbers he waves around to prove he's winning. And he launched this war illegally, unconstitutionally, without a single congressional vote, without a single debate, and got 13 people killed, and then stood in front of cameras and told you the number is so low, you should be impressed. Only 13. Nicole Amor, 39 years old. Only 13. Noah Tejans, 42 years old. Only 13. Declan Cody, 20 years old. 20 years old. Only 13. Jeffrey O'Brien, 45 years old. Cody Cork, 35 years old. Robert Marzen, 54 years old. Benjamin Pennington, 26 years old. John Alex Klinner, 33 years old. Ariana Savino, 31 years old. Ashley Pruitt, 34 years old. Seth Koval, 38 years old. Curtis Angst, 30 years old. Tyler Simmons, 28 years old. Those are not numbers. Those are not leverage. Those are not the winning side of a comparison to World War II that a man with bone spurs is making to a room full of reporters. Those are mothers, fathers, sisters, brothers, husbands, wives, friends, citizens, heroes. They're not some impressively low number on a scorecard. They are not a stat he gets to brag about. Children will never feel their father's embrace ever again. A mother will never hold her son. A wife will never hear the words, I love you, from the man she married. And Donald Trump gets a kick out of it. He gets a fucking kick out of it. Our troops deserve more than that. Their families deserve more than that. Our country deserves more than a five-time draft-dodging, bone-spurred, never-served-a-single-day sociopath at the helm of the most powerful military on Earth, launching illegal wars without a vote, without a debate, without a moment's hesitation, and laughing at the people who dare to say the names of those he has sent to their graves.
2: Broadcast from the Ed Sullivan Theater, where... No, we were lucky enough to be here for the last 11 years.
3: Yes.
2: All right, that was... Can't take this for granted. Though actually, technically, our first show back in July of 2015 was from a public access station in Monroe, Michigan, for an audience of 12 people. And show business being what it is these days, it's probably where you'll see me next. There is so much history here in the Ed Sullivan Theater, and we've been honored to have been just a small part of it. Nichols and May played on the stage. The Beatles made their American debut here. And this is true. This is true. Backstage, Elvis used the bathroom and didn't die.
4: Oh, we shall. I don't know what's going on. My box is malfunctioning again. There it is.
3: We shall miss you, Stephen Colbert. Yep. What a
4: he'll be around.
3: Yeah,
4: he'll resurface somewhere.
3: Yeah, it is just infuriating though, and just sad. I mean, what a joyful explosion that was last night, and closing it out with Paul McCartney singing "Hello, Goodbye," and then you just knew that the president of the United States was going to
4: crap all over.
3: Yeah, exactly. It's just, I'm so tired of being subjected on a daily basis to the meanness and
4: negativity.
3: Yes, thank you. Because I'm positive that there's too much negativity. Thank you, Chris. Yes. Speaking of which, oh, God, this autopsy. Okay. This is what I was afraid of with this, the Democratic autopsy, is that we're, first of all, someone said now we need like a malpractice lawyer for whoever wrote this thing. Because
4: who is in charge of
3: now
4: hiring?
3: Now you see why they didn't release it, because it's kind of crap.
4: It was a crap result. A lot of stuff wasn't examined that should have been examined.
3: Right.
4: Who hired this guy?
3: Yeah, that's
4: is that is this Ken Martin?
3: I don't know.
4: I'm not the biggest fan of Ken Martin anyway. But if it was in charge of hiring this guy who did the autopsy,
3: I just did former chair Jimmy Harrison's podcast, and I remain unabashed fan of Jamie Harrison.
4: I thought Jamie Harrison was a great head of the DNC. I'm not so sure about Ken Martin.
3: Yeah, here's the thing. This is because you cannot divorce the media. There's so many. Lance said Biden $1.7 trillion infrastructure investment. Trump $1.7 billion failed insurrection fee. If someone tells me both sides are the same ever again, I'm going to straight up slap them. I mean, you cannot divorce the main. Look at Trump falling asleep every single day on camera, and how they covered Biden. I mean, I'm just saying it's a whole big picture. And I think we have had so many wins, and we have such momentum. And you look at any poll, Chris, and you look at what a complete show the Republican Party is right now. There's part of me that doesn't want to just keep looking backward and having this same circular firing squad. I mean, and Jennifer said, reminder, despite everything that was clearly working against her, Kamala Harris still received the second highest number of votes of any Democratic presidential candidate in history, more than Hillary Clinton and Barack Obama. And I think that gets lost. Again, we can keep having the same argument. Should we have stuck behind Joe Biden? Could we have gotten across the finish line? Should he have gotten out earlier? I mean, obviously, we all know what happened.
4: Mm-hmm.
3: That she only had 100-day runway? 107 days, something like that. But, you know, can I just say, too, I was reminded, Yvette Nicole Brown, who I love, was talking about the L.A. mayor's race. And it just... She said, so she was reposting Gregory, who said the fire was a historic event with gale force winds and water pressure issues in Pacific Palisades no one knew of previously. This is not the mayor's fault. This is not the fire department not having enough firefighters. Please tell me how 100 more firefighters was going to stop this. And if you don't live here, shut the up. You saw a picture. It was a fire hurricane. I've never seen anything like it. It was literally 100-mile-an-hour winds. They couldn't send the planes up like you ordinarily do. So Nicole Brown said they've continued to blame Karen Bass for a once-in-a-lifetime perfect storm of calamity. It was caused by arson and gale force winds. She caused neither. She was in Ghana when it happened because President Biden asked her to go in his place. As soon as she got word, she was on a military plane heading back to her hometown, handling the tragedy from that plane. Also, she's only the mayor of L.A. They blame the black woman for every fire that's ever burned. We talked to Mayor Bass yesterday, and it's been all over social media about the, oh, there we go again, the Simi Valley's not in L.A. Again, shut the up if you don't live in L.A. Simi Valley is not part of...
4: It's a different county.
3: Okay. And one last one on that. Greg said, that was the one he set up, Nicole Brown. But anyway, I look at this polling, and I just, again... Let's not snatch a defeat from the jaws of victory. New generic ballot 2026 among Jewish voters. Democratic 67%. Republican 27%. So, you know, when we talk about they didn't address the Gaza issue in there. Again, and you've said this over and over, Chris. It doesn't make you anti-Semitic to think Netanyahu is a war criminal. It does not make
4: Netanyahu
3: you anti-Jewish.
4: Netanyahu is the head of a government of a country.
3: Right.
4: Those are warmongering policies. They are not Jewish policies.
3: Right.
4: So,
3: and that's what I'm saying. It bears
4: exactly.
3: out in here.
4: Yes.
3: This one, Fox News poll, we were talking about this yesterday, Chris. 71% disapprove of the way Trump's handling the economy. Fox News poll, only 54% of non-MAGA Republicans support Trump, according to the latest Fox poll. American Research Group has Trump at 31% approval and 64% disapproval. Last May, he was at 41% approval, 55% disapproval. He went from minus 14 to minus 33 in 1 year. His once loyal base is shrinking. That's what we were saying is I don't... Him, Massey, all that stuff. I see that as good news for us. You're getting farther and farder right.
4: Those are Fetterman type numbers.
3: Yeah. Who is this? Breaking. Our majority is melting down before our eyes, one GOP senator allegedly texted reporters amid growing Republican infighting. Many Republicans reportedly believe Trump's push to purge lawmakers seen as not loyal is creating more political free agents within the party. Check this one out. Texas poll. Are you ready? Among Latino voters, Tallarico 57%, Paxton 25%. Mm-hmm. Let me give you a heads up on that. They're going to do everything they can to suppress the Latino vote in Texas. Because, yeah. Again, they're seeing these same polls. But how many times can we say they are totally losing? Democratic Party, not perfect. Nobody is. It's made up of human beings. But, what was my point? I lost it. I'm sorry.
4: Know.
3: I'm in pre-vacation mode, as you know.
4: Yeah, that chair is going to spin hard.
3: Okay. I'm going to be AI for the last segment. That won't even be me. I'll just be...
4: That's good practice for when we replace you.
3: Oh, okay. Huh? Okay. I don't know what I was saying. Oh, it's obviously Democratic Party. We're made up of human beings. Of course, we're not perfect either, but oh my God. The Republican Party they have totally lost, not are losing, Chris. They have lost the generational and demographic battle. Mm-hmm. That's why this is like the last gasp of a dying party. Hold, please. Yes, final CADM tracking poll. This is California. Almost 1 in 5 still undecided. Bianco, Porter, and Mahan have wilted. Steyer looks likely cooked as well. Why is he losing? This is from Stuart Stevens. Because people don't want a billionaire. He has zero track record. People don't believe he'll do what he says. He's not at all a have a beer kind of with him kind of guy. It looks like a vanity campaign. And he said those Steyer endorsements from the progressive left, so they're self-inflicted wounds by his endorsers. I mean, Robert Reich has taken a flaming like I've never seen on But Becerra and Hilton are tied. So, you know, to go like, oh, it doesn't matter who you vote for. I mean, they're tied in, or Becerra is ahead. It depends on what poll you're looking at. They're either tied or Becerra's up by one. Hang on. Hold, please. Hold, please. I have a lot of pre-vacation cleaning to do. I agree with R. Mendez. He said, unite for Becerra or get ready to say hello to Governor Hilton. So I think, you know, the whole country is watching what's happening here in California. And I just, it's, again, just reminding me with all this infighting over the autopsy. It's like, let's move forward and not, because, again, we can have these fights forever and everybody's going to have a different opinion anyway. All right, here's one thing by the way, Harry Enten.
4: Enten. He's not related to Susan Anton.
3: I want him to be related to Susan Anton.
4: He's related to Neil Sedaka, not Susan Anton.
3: That is so fun. Can you find some Neil Sedaka?
4: Just breaking up is hard to do.
3: Yeah, we could play that every time, Harry. I'll be in a why.
4: Why?
3: Because America's breaking up with Donald Trump.
4: There you go.
3: And it's not hard to do. Okay, here he is.
5: Minus 50 points on Trump's net approval rating among voters who did not, in fact, cast a ballot in 2024. That is, you don't have to be a mathematical genius, an over 50-point move against the president of the United States. It's the economy. Again, we are just talking about numbers that are falling through the basement because the reason why Democrats are doing so well on the generic ballot is in large part among those who stayed home in 2024. Many of them will vote in 2026, and they won't be voting Republican. They'll be voting Democratic because... truth is, they're just pissed off at the president of the United States.
3: Yeah.
4: Wow, that's separated.
3: So happy.
4: The stereo was a little aggressive in this one.
3: Wham!
4: Harry Enten is his nephew.

0: When he was mayor of Los Angeles.
1: I don't hate him. I've run into him.
0: I know you've run into him. I haven't. I can hate him. I'm allowed to hate him.
1: He'll go to the opening of an envelope, let me just say. But obviously I will, too, because I ran into him.
0: And then he won't shut up about it.
1: No, he's very nice in person. It's just... okay. And I loved Katie Porter again when she was in Congress. As we said, Chris, I'd be happy with any Democratic governor. Mm-hmm. I'm not going to use my airwaves to beat up on Democrats. And that's what I think people are upset about is the amount of money being spent to beat up on Becerra. Well, and Katie Porter's doing that, and she's at like 4%. What is she at? 4%?
0: Well, then I apologize. 4%. I apologize for just now beating up on Villaraigosa.
1: Thank you. Well, I'm not sure. The 1%, really. Okay. All right. He was.
0: What? He was what? Say it.
1: Stephanie Miller show. No, but people are making a point. We were saying what? Is it 61 candidates? Oh, for God's sakes. That's why people are looking like, oh my God, California, get your together.
0: We always have that. We always have that.
1: Right, but Mahan, Porter, Villaraigosa, they
0: need to drop. Maybe we should tighten up the...
1: They need to drop out and loudly endorse Becerra, in my opinion.
0: We need to tighten up the rules that we have for running for governor,
1: yes,
0: I think.
1: Jungle primary stuff is...
0: We shouldn't have 61 people running for governor.
1: Yeah,
0: that takes up too much of the state's resources.
1: Yes. Who said, Christopher, of attending their son's wedding, he'd like me to go. I'm going to try. I said, it's not good timing for me. I have a thing called Iran and some other things. He's a person I've known for a long time.
0: Neil Sedaka.
1: That's a good guess. No, no. That's Trump at his son's wedding. He's a person he's known a long time.
0: Oh, well, you know.
1: Yeah. Okay.
0: He wasn't there at the birth. At least, we know that for
1: he's
0: sure.
1: He's not a coffee boy, I guess. Okay. Wow. So here is Max at what is UNFTR?
0: You sent this to me. I have no idea.
1: I don't know. It goes to Glenn Kirshner's point.
0: I researched who it is, and it might be AI.
1: I don't care. Here
0: okay.
1: It is.
0: All right.
2: In just the past couple of weeks, there have been three separate instances of such unfathomable corruption that any other normal presidency wouldn't have survived a single one of them, alone all three. This corruption is so profound that historians will be writing books about this period for decades to come.
1: We love you, AI Max. It was just because it was the point of what Glenn Kirshner wrote.
0: Sure.
1: So it was just echoing what Glenn said.
0: You could have said that, and you would have been a real person saying that.
1: I don't care. I'm lazy, and I'm going to use AI. Okay.
0: Oh, really?
1: Just kidding.
0: Should I tell Ron?
1: Just kidding. No, I need a job. I need gas money to get to the end of my driveway. That's how much it costs. If I got to go down the street, you know how much that is? Okay, 20. Thank God no one likes me or invites me anywhere. Okay, 20. It's not true.
0: You're going to San Francisco this weekend.
1: Someone likes me.
0: Okay.
1: 20 minutes after the hour.
3: Every press report about this says, oh, Donald Trump's $1.8 billion slush fund or whatever, however it's defined. There is no $1.8 billion ceiling on that amount. I didn't see that anywhere in the document. I could be wrong on this.
1: Yeah.
3: Maybe this is a question for Glenn Kirshner or someone else. But right now, it is an unlimited fund that Donald Trump personally controls because 4 out of the 5 commissioners are appointed by whoever he wants. And then, you know, Congress has control over one of them. But regardless, Donald Trump can fire all of them at will. So it's basically Donald Trump's commission.
1: Well,
3: you know.
1: Yeah. And by the way, there's so many, you retweeted, it's cartoonishly evil. It's just, it really is. We're like in, you know, evil Scrooge McDuck territory.
0: Yeah.
1: And you also pointed out the drones on the ballroom. You said, looks like Don Jr., Eric, and whatever, we'll get another no-bid, you know, Pentagon contract. I mean, now we're talking about invading Cuba, I guess, so they can keep making money on their military-industrial complex businesses, right?
3: Yeah. I mean, on one hand, this second Donald Trump term is all about Donald Trump seeking retribution on his enemies and making sure that he's insulated from prosecution himself. But largely, this is entirely an enormous cash grab for Donald Trump and the people around Donald Trump. If you start to see this second term through that prism, everything makes sense. From the investment in ICE, I mean, for God's sake, Donald Trump invested $5 million in this company called Axon, which creates tasers, and then Axon's doing these big deals to sell tasers to ICE. So you want, Donald Trump's collecting money on ICE's overreach and the violence that it's committed, the human atrocities that it's committing. And so...

0: this is one of many investments that he made at the beginning of the year that in and of themselves are immensely corrupt because it's insider trading. It's huge investments, millions of dollars invested. Then suddenly a week later, we find out that that company Donald Trump has invested in has inked a new Pentagon contract or has made some new announcement that Donald Trump would have been privy to. And the corruption rolls on.
1: Yeah. I love Rachel Maddow called it kaleidoscopically corrupt.
0: Yeah.
1: Just every day you wake up, you're like, oh, my
0: God.
1: Very
0: well said.
1: Let's talk about Thomas Massie. You retweeted Trump saying Grandpa's confused. He said, Thomas Massie, he's really a Democrat. He votes against us all the time. He voted against men playing in women's sports. He voted against transgender for everybody. And you said, and he's complaining about this?
0: Yeah,
1: he voted with them 90% of the time. Yeah. The only thing is child rape and unnecessary war, which are the two things Trump ran on, right? He's releasing the Epstein files. Yeah, go ahead.
0: He's at that stage now where he's getting very, very confused by his own gibberish.
1: Yeah.
0: And like the rest of us, we're all confused by his gibberish. But now he's personally getting good. Like saying Thomas Massie voted against men and women's sports. I thought MAGA was against that. I thought MAGA that he wants people to vote against men and women's sports, as he calls it.
1: Yeah.
0: And to be clear, I'm quoting Donald Trump. I don't actually mean that. That's what he says. And so this is another example of Donald Trump's brain turning into cottage cheese.
1: But I think what's more extraordinary, Bob, is what he's done to the party. I mean, it's just the Thomas Massie, this is the most expensive race in history, exclusively to stop him and Lindsey Graham, of all people, came out and said it will destroy Trump if you release the file. Yeah. Well, okay. I mean, they're like admitting that clearly what's in there. What we've already seen is incredibly damaging to Donald Trump, mm-hmm. right?
0: Oh, yeah, yeah. This is another example of Donald Trump being like weirdly lacking self-awareness. Like, he doesn't understand the very clear politics, like the entry-level politics of what he's doing when it comes to endorsing people like Ken Paxton, for example, and this guy Ed Galrain, who defeated Thomas Massie in the primary last night. He doesn't understand that, that's certainly something that the MAGA disciples will love, but when it comes to the November election, these guys are going to lose, especially when the prevailing winds are flying in their faces. I mean, they've got a tough uphill climb with someone who's normal, much less someone who's a Donald Trump disciple. So please keep going, Donald. You're doing great.
1: Yes.
0: More like that. Please
1: proceed, sir.
0: Exactly.
1: I say to one David Pakman, our friend, because we talk about this all the time with my, psychologist best friend and others, but he said, Trump's followers are a cult. We see more Trump voters abandoning him and apologizing because when the cult leader approaches death, literal or a death of the movement, some cult members double down, but others head for the exits. Cult psychology explains exactly what's happening right now.

0: It's done, started. Yes. Mm-hmm.
1: Okay.
0: Okay. It was Jared Moskowitz who said the thing about the autopsy. That was what I was thinking. Yeah.
2: Like an autopsy is a medical procedure you do over a corpse. And now it sounds like we need a malpractice attorney because we couldn't even do the autopsy correctly.
1: Yeah.
0: He tickles me. Okay.
1: He's very quick with the witticisms.
0: I don't even want to go over it. Yes, Caitlin Collins went over, you know, what was in it or should have been in it or should have been blah, blah, blah.
1: Yeah.
0: He said not included any judgment about President Biden's decision to run for a second term or the impact that the war in Gaza had on splitting the Democratic Party. Blah, blah. This one pissed me off. Or the former vice president's failure to do an interview on the Joe Rogan podcast. That story turned out to be bull, as we know, because Rogan used her to get Trump on the show. She was prepared to do it, and they used her as bait to get him to do it. And so she got out of that interview. She didn't refuse to do it. They were trying to schedule it. But anyway, can I just say, we were talking about the Gaza thing, and so did you see the president? So first of all, apparently you had a phone call with Netanyahu. And did you see him go, I have 99% approval in Israel. I could run for prime minister. I'm like, good. Why don't you go do that? They can replace their current war criminal with you. Why would you brag about, right? Yeah, you're 30% approval rating here. I have 99% in Israel. Right. That's what people
1: are desperate for approval. That's what it is.
0: Yes.
1: And approval wherever he can get it.
0: And then he suggested he's in the driver's seat, right, with Netanyahu. He said, he'll do whatever I want him to do. No. Yeah, right.
1: He holds your leash, and he yanks it when you get out of line.
0: Exactly. So let's see. They had reportedly a tense conversation that reflected their different views on Iran. When they spoke on Sunday, Trump said he was likely to move forward with Operation Sledgehammer. But roughly 24 hours after that conversation, then he announced he was halting strikes because of something. Something with a guy. He had a thing with a guy somewhere. So Trump said, we're in the final stages of Iran. We'll see what happens. We'll either have a deal or we're going to do some things that are a little bit nasty. Oh, dear God. Netanyahu made his disappointment known, saying, you know, because he obviously wants him to go full speed ahead. And I'm sure he'll do whatever Netanyahu says. 29 minutes after the hour, John Fugelsang next.

0: Hi and welcome back. Just 975 days left to go in our countdown to liberty. So today, Donald Trump's war is on again, off again. Oh, and the ballroom is on again, off again. Whew. The only thing consistent about Donald Trump is his inconsistency. Or as, you know, I guess I could put the Rodney flourish on it, but okay, maybe I won't, maybe I will. Well, yeah, all right. If you want another opinion, just wait. Let him take a breath. No? Should I try it in a different voice? Anyway, yeah, the only thing consistent about him is his inconsistency. If you want a different opinion, just wait a second. It's Donald Trump. None of it means anything, folks. It's just an act. Unfortunately, we're not the audience. Or are we? See you next time.
1: Look, it's a time of tremendous uncertainty. I can't tell you what's going to happen with our economy, with our democracy. It's scary, I know, but there is one thing I can promise you. But first, I need you to promise me that you're going to take care of yourself. I want you to cut back on the meat, the wheat, the dairy, cut back on the alcohol, the partying, the drugs, because I need you to live. Because I can't promise what's going to happen with our society, but there's one thing I can guarantee you will happen, and that is that Donald Trump is going to fucking die someday. Now, don't get me wrong. I don't want him to die. I don't want him to suffer in any way. I want three ghosts to visit him on Christmas Eve and turn him into a good person. But that's not going to happen. He's going to die, and you deserve to be there for that. The grift will finally end. Those hideous, anus-like lips will stop moving. The irony is, what he cares about most are ratings, and he's going to get the greatest ratings of his life, because he's fucking dead. You've got to be alive for Donald Trump's funeral. You don't want to miss Donald Trump's funeral, because you know Melania's going to bring a date. And then imagine the casket. It's going to look like Liberace's piano in Vegas. And who's going to sing at Donald Trump's funeral? I mean, well, all right, Frank Stallone. Imagine these pallbearers, right? It's going to be My Pillow Guy and Chachi and Kanye West.
2: Kid Rock. Kim Jong-un.
1: Ron Jeremy and Rudy Giuliani. Except Rudy's going to be too short to actually reach the box, so he's going to be jumping the whole time and stumbling like a drunken weasel. And then they're going to open up the Trump Presidential Library and Museum for Americans who would never go to a library or a museum. You know what they're going to do? They'll open it here, but it'll be the Trump Presidential Library and Casino. You wait. He'll be taking these rubes' money from beyond the grave. And I don't wish death on him. I want Donald Trump to live a very long life. Preferably, you know, in The Hague. And again, I don't want the man to suffer. I'm not here to pee on his grave. He might like it. And he's going to go before St. Peter, and on that day, Donald Trump will learn what extreme vetting really fucking means.

0: We've had so much fun in this theater. So many great segments. I'll miss doing first drafts, where I show the final draft of a greeting card and then show the playfully wrong first draft. So we made one for tonight. This one's pretty nice. This isn't goodbye, it's see you later. Yes. But the first draft said, this isn't goodbye. How do you start an OnlyFans? Yeah. I got the tootsies. I got the nice tootsies.
1: Yeah, he can do his feet on OnlyFans. There's a lot of audience for feet on OnlyFans.
2: I miss him already. All right. Thank God we have brilliance like this guy still in our world.
1: And John can do more than his feet on OnlyFans.
2: Well. Mm, yeah. I know what you mean.
3: That's right. Let's talk about it. Oh, my God. It's got a knee in it.
2: Yeah. Yeah. Yes, a huge gaping hole in entertainment. It would be a good time to announce maybe a new sexy liberal, something like that. You know, we do what we can.
1: A stage show of some sort?
2: We do what we can to serve the American public and fill the need. Don't we, John?
3: You had me at huge gaping hole, Steffi. You really did.
2: That's our private name for me. Okay.
3: Sorry.
2: All right.
3: You know, can I just say this has been my vacation week. I owe 80,000 words on a book, and so I hid from my job this week. But I've heard tell about Thomas Massie and slush funds, and somewhere in hell, Nixon is going, you guys, it's enough. Too blatant. It's too blatant. It's enough, you guys. Tone it down.
2: You,
3: Nixon
2: yes,
3: is
2: you,
3: like slapping I... Roy Cohn saying, your boy's a damn amateur.
2: Why? Nixon and Roy Cohn in hell,
1: yeah.
2: Everybody. Thank you.
3: Are you kidding? They're with Epstein and Trump's dad. They're waiting for the welcome committee.
2: You said it best online. You said this week the GOP has officially become the party of beating cops and children.
3: Yeah.
2: There you have it.
3: Yeah.
2: I mean, and I guess it was too much even for them. Turn tail and ran. Senator Mitch McConnell slammed Trump's slush fund after meeting with Todd Blanche. The meeting did not go well. Senator Burgess Everett reporting it being described as a show for people familiar. Few Republicans spoken out against it. Tom Tillis referred to it stupid on stilts. John Thune. Oh, Susan Collins, is she concerned? Does she remain concerned?
1: Very concerned.
2: Yeah, okay.
3: She's very concerned.
2: Katie Britt, Republican of her kitchen. Also, Representative Brian Fitzpatrick, Republican of Pennsylvania, about to kill it. Introduced a bill. Bill Cassidy called
3: mad.
2: It a slush
3: fund. They're rising up against him. Wow, I can't wait to see this play out.
2: Mitch McConnell said the nation's top law enforcement official is asking for a slush fund to pay people who assault cops. Utterly stupid, morally wrong. John, I said show.
3: Mitchell cut the tape when they open it. Trust me.
2: But this is what I'm saying. It's because we're so close to the midterms and they see the same polling we do. It's not because it's the right thing to do. It's because they're like, oh, holy crap.
3: They've realized what every Trump contractor and wife knows. This guy doesn't actually care about me or anything, does he? So, yeah, they're stuck. They signed on to this and they own the midterms. But like, I don't know this. One of the terrible things about freedom is that it allows people like me to have kids. And that shouldn't happen in a decent society, but it did here. So my child comes up to me this week and he's like, can you explain this IRS fund? Can you explain what it is they're doing with this $2 billion? And I'm like, yes, son, pull up a chair, let me explain. And I said to my child, I tried to explain it really, I had puppets, I did it like really simply. The people who beat the crap out of cops on the Capitol steps for a lie because a billionaire told them to do it, now they are getting taxpayer compensation. Do you understand, my son? The 250 years ago, the founder said no taxation without representation. And today, Donald Trump says, I'm going to tax you to pay people who tried to end democracy. Do you understand? And my son just stared at me. And finally, he goes, Dad, it sounds like you're describing the collapse phase of empire. So I was like, oh, my God, he's so ahead of me. He's so ahead of me. But, yeah, he knew it.
2: Yeah.
3: So there we are.
2: This is
3: how we fold up shop.
2: I love your writing about this week. You said, friends, America appears to be falling apart. The Middle East is on fire. Gas is $5 a gallon. Inflation is up. Neo-Confederates are savagely, blissfully stripping voting power away from African Americans. The job market's scary. Paychecks are shrinking. The majority of the world despises the USA. So thank God Jeff Bezos isn't done bribing the Trump family. They're considering rebooting the show. that tricked millions of into believing Donald Trump was a successful businessman. Yes, yeah. A resurrected apprentice starring Don Jr. That's Don right. Jr. Trump's firstborn son, with all of his dad's petulance, none of his dad's charisma, and the nervous, sweaty energy of an agitated hamster doing tax fraud.
3: Yep. If Jeff Bezos is still bribing the Trump family, we know things are right in the world.
2: We can't get enough of the story of that Trump can't make Don Jr.'s wedding this this weekend because he's busy. He's got a thing.
3: He's busy.
2: Yeah.
3: Look, what more does Don Jr. want? He got Kimberly Guilfoyle sent off to be ambassador to Greece. I think Trump's already given his wedding present. And it was a gift to her because Greece is her favorite musical, so it worked out for everybody.
2: By the way, we were just talking about Trump's call with Netanyahu. You said Benjamin Netanyahu is the worst U.S. president since Elon Musk.
3: Yeah, I got to say.
2: Yes, thank you. I don't know what do you call it? Oh, this is Tom Tillis on this the slush fund, real quick.
4: I'm not going to be an attorney and judge its legality, but I think it's stupid on stilts. It will invariably put us in a position where your taxpayer dollars and my taxpayer dollars could potentially compensate someone who assaulted a police officer, admitted their guilt, got convicted, got pardoned, and now we're going to pay them for that? When you take money from me to give to a purpose that I vehemently disagree with, that's tyranny, and that's what that account is.
3: That's what you signed on for. Go fund me for terrorists. That's it.
2: Yeah.
3: That's what our taxes are. Our taxes are Venmo for beating cops.
2: Yeah, but then we're at this place where none of us can afford anything, and they're asking not just for the slush fund, but for $1 billion for a ballroom.
3: Do you want the terrorists to win? Oh, I'm sorry, that was the line 20 years ago that you sent us. Sorry, Steffi, sorry.
2: But it's not just the polling. Here's our friend John Stewart, but the anger is just palpable out there.
5: This is f-ing our money. I mean, do we even have a Congress or a court? It's all Orwell. It's all a you troll. Everything they're doing is a you troll to us. This is against the weaponization of it, and it's patriotic. They're trolling us. His entire career is a troll. They're going to give it to people that sprayed mace at police officers and pretend that they're rewarding patriotism.
3: Yes. This is the fascism these people signed on for. Yep. Steffi, if a president can sue himself and settle with himself, why would Congress ever have to control spending again?
2: Yeah.
3: He had cops beaten for a lie, and they voted for him.
2: Yeah.
3: They don't get to complain about this. This is what they wanted. They wanted corruption and violence.
2: The problem is you've got, who is this? What's his name? Ralph Norman. We just talked about Tuberville. He has people that will just endlessly parrot the same lies. Here we go.
6: Yeah. Look, January 6th is an issue that was made up in the first place.
7: People were convicted of assaulting.
6: Well, I know. That was a staged thing from day one.
7: What about it?
8: The riot was staged.
6: When you had police officers letting people in the building, when you had people that's not being prosecuted, Ray, forget his name, there's no excuse for that.
7: Your colleagues, though, your Republican colleagues ran for their life and barricaded themselves in their chamber. Do you think they were acting?
6: No, there was a riot there, but it was a self-made riot by members who hate Trump. It was made up, in my opinion.
2: Wow. This is going to be studied for generations. Just something that they were involved in, that they were running for their lives. They're pretending it's saying it was staged and it didn't happen.
3: Yeah, this is like, I mean, Ken Burns' documentary is going to have to be 400 hours long to explain this guy. I mean, this is not normal corruption anymore. We owe an apology to the ghost of Warren Harding and Teapot Dome. This is stadium lighting corruption. This is corruption with its own gift shop. I mean, the government that Trump runs is handing over $2 billion to fund people that he appointed, to reward people that he claims were victimized by law enforcement investigations. Even Vladimir Putin has the decency to launder the money through oligarchs and shell companies. He thinks this is too much. They're too stupid. And the problem is, it's going to have to get a lot worse before it gets better in this country. And I'm afraid it's going to get a lot worse before November.
8: Yeah.
3: They can go ahead and cheat all they want and gerrymander all they want. It's not going to help them if Republicans don't show up to vote like they didn't show up in 18 and 22.
2: Yeah. When Republicans are busy, big bag of rats, fight, fight, fight, you're all equally awful. When they're busy disintegrating, I have zero bandwidth on my show in my little corner of the universe for beating up on Democrats or going over autopsy or whatever. Chuck Schumer said, so this afternoon, Republicans so divided, so dysfunctional, so disorganized are fleeing Washington. The majority can't melt down fast enough, not when America's financial situation is melting down every day. Republicans are in complete disarray. And that's why we're so used to the Democrats in disarray, you know, kind of.
3: I know, but Steffi, I just want to give you a caution, Steph, because I love you. Please, being a liberal is hard. Being a Democrat, being a progressive, being a leftist, being anti-evil, whatever you want to call it, it's hard. You got to fight for people that the majority don't care about. You got to take on popular causes. You got to fight for the needs of others over your own. It's no fun. The only joy we have, Stephanie, is sabotaging elections by fighting each other. Why would you take that away? The only joy we have is self-sabotaging our entire
2: movement. Don't talk to me. I'm out here in California. I'm in California. I don't want to.
3: With allies, we agree with about 85% of stuff. That's our only pleasure.
2: Remember how COVID brought us together in, you know, just isolation and awfulness? We might have an opportunity again with Ebola.
3: What?
2: The former CDC director said the spreading Ebola outbreak in Africa will spread across 3 new countries and become a very significant pandemic.
3: There you go.
2: So we'll get to do another virtual tour, and then we'll do another survivors tour, and this will just go on.
3: The Republicans, the only airborne virus it's amnesia. I'm more scared of the amnesia than the Ebola, but I'm not surprised. Ebola and bird flu and hantavirus all at once. What do I tell you, Steffi? Every time these fake Christians elect Caligula, God sends a new plague.
2: We just talked to Dr. Redliner about this, John. Once again, us cutting all these funds, you know, to Africa, this is part of this.
3: Oh, yeah.
2: And again, anything that Jesus actually said we should do, they don't want to do it because it's the morally right thing to do. The other thing is how many times we have to learn viruses don't know borders. It's because it's going to come here. So, you know, do it for selfish purposes then. But
3: well, we learned all that, and then they forced themselves to unlearn it, right? We learned like, oh, gee, undocumented immigrants really are the backbone of this economy, and maybe they should have access to health care since they're going to be out there working and handling our infrastructure. Like, no, there's so much money invested in making sure white guys don't learn anything. That's the irony of this country. We should be spending trillions on education, but instead billionaires spend billions to keep white people dumb because it works. It keeps them in power.
2: What is the secret?
3: $32 million to remove a sitting congressman for demanding accountability. We can't give health care for children. We can't give children's health care, but we'll find $32 million to protect children's rapists. Yep. That's what the GP is right now.
2: And cut, you know, for pediatric cancer, cut all the funds for that as well.
3: That's it. Make accountability go away. We finally realized what MAGA stands for.
2: What would the sequel to Separation of Church and Hate be named again that you are currently
3: I don't
2: writing?
3: Know if I'm allowed to say it yet, but it's all about revoltingly fake Christians.
2: Okay.
3: It's all about the gospel grifters, holy hypocrites, and theocratic thugs that have ruined Christianity for 1,700 years.
2: Sir John Fugelsang will once again grace the pages and also the stages of Sexy Liberal. What?
1: Yeah. What?
2: That was a tease.
3: What?
1: Are you allowed to say anything?
2: It's a little tease. All right. We love you, John. Happy Memorial Day weekend.
3: All kinds of announcements coming soon. I'll see you guys later.
1: All right. Bye. You too.
2: 47 minutes after the hour. This point. Once a day, someone says Mike Nellis gets it done on social media.
9: It's all over my YouTube comments. It's so annoying.
2: You're welcome.
9: Thank you. Can I say how insane it is that Trump flew to China and now he thinks the president is Yao Ming?
2: It's just endlessly humiliating. Where do we start? But you posted, seems like it ought to be a bigger story that Trump's creating a government slush fund to make all the January 6th insurrectionists millionaires. I mean, even Republicans seem panicked about this. And today's headline, at least 78 pardoned rioters have since been arrested. Yep. So we're going to pay these crooks with our taxpayer money.
9: Well, up to and including like Jake Lang, who's one of the January 6th insurrectionists, is now banned from attending baseball games at Nats Park because he pulled out a white supremacist sign in the middle of a baseball game. Mm-hmm. So like these are the absolute worst kind of people. They are cop beaters. They're sex traffickers. They are we have a number of them are child molesters. Yeah. Like it is just absolutely absurd.
2: Well, yeah, this
9: and
2: is a
9: now,
2: new
9: Trump's got it.
2: This is a new analysis, Mike. At least 78 rioters have been arrested on charges unrelated to the riot. The figure is more than twice as high as what's been previously recorded. And you're right. At least 9 of the cases involve child sexual abuse. 3 are rape charges. 2 people have been convicted of murder while driving under the influence of alcohol, in addition to at least 19 charges of weapons charges and 9 violent assaults. I mean, and as someone, his Citizens for Responsibility and Ethics said, this president has said in word and deed, if you engage in political violence on his behalf, then it's okay. What clearer sign could there be that political violence is supported and sanctioned than that? I mean, even Jamie Raskin is saying this is about him building his private militia for what, the midterms, Mike, for 2028?
9: Yeah. Well, and keep in mind, one of the January 6th insurrectionists started stalking Jamie Raskin to the point that Trump's DOJ had asked that he be reincarcerated to protect Jamie Raskin. Yeah. So he's got a personal connection to that. But yeah, it's amazing to me what Donald Trump will spend money on, for taxpayer money on, and what he won't. He says we don't have money for daycare. He says we can't do anything about refilling the strategic petroleum reserve right now. We can't do anything to help improve your life. He's got money for his ballroom. He's got money to make the January 6th insurrectionists millionaires. He's got money for him and his little whims, but there's nothing for you to help support your life.
2: Well,
9: and we're communists, by the way, if I suggest that we have Medicare for All or something like that.
2: Yeah, well, I mean, and speaking of which, Mike, the ballroom seems to be the most important thing in the world to him. It is literally his binky at this point. And I knew this was going to happen. He's reportedly trying to badger the Senate leader, Thune, into firing the parliamentarian, which is, is just a nonpartisan position that, you know, it's just they're in charge of the arcane Senate rules or whatever. So he's so incensed about funding for the ballroom being dropped from the budget bill, he's trying to badger him into firing who's this Elizabeth McDonough, who made a determination the budget rules block the $1 billion from being included in the bill. She ruled that Trump's ballroom budget ran afoul of the Byrd rule, which says non-budget items cannot pass with a simple majority. So, of course, anyone stands in his way, he's just like, fire her, right?
9: Well, I mean, he's doing that all throughout the Republican Party right now. I mean, today's the primary in Kentucky for Thomas Massie. Massie votes with Donald Trump 95% of the time, and the 5% that he doesn't is about protecting pedophiles and the Epstein files. Like, that's really what that is, and now he's being primaried. They've spent $35 million to defeat him, the most of any House primary. They kicked Bill Cassidy out of the Senate this weekend in Louisiana. They purged all the Indiana Republicans who stood up to Trump on gerrymandering. Nothing in Trump's life, political or otherwise, has taught him accountability or respect for others. So he thinks he can remove any obstacle in his way. He can manipulate the criminal justice system.
2: Yeah.
9: And to be honest with you, at 78 million years old, there's no argument that anything can stop him. He just keeps succeeding. He's like a bull in a china shop. He just figures it out.
8: Yeah.
2: Well, by the way, so you actually said, I have no idea who will win the primary today in Kentucky, but Trump has put himself in a no-win scenario. If Massie wins, it's a massive rebuke of the White House. If he loses, it'll further expose the lengths Trump will go to protect the Epstein class. I was saying that I feel like it's good news for us politically. They're becoming more and more just the Trump party. He's at, 30% approval rating in the 20s on most major issues?
9: Yeah, I mean, I think it's bad generally. Like, yes, you're right that, like, electorally it's going to be good for Democrats because the pendulum can only swing in one direction, which is back towards us. And maybe I'm just more of an optimist than I want to be or an idealist, but, like, I would like to have a functioning Republican Party that stands for conservative values that I could have an argument with every now and again that would be worth having, and not a group of sycophants that they've propped up. And Massie and I, if you locked us in a room, we probably don't agree on much other than, we shouldn't be protecting pedophiles.

0: It is the Stephanie Miller Show. Sorry, I was getting all excited. Fridays with Frangela is nigh. Hot Tracy in Mesa, Arizona. Hi, Trace.
1: Hey, how you doing?
0: Good.
1: The other day, you were speculating who the last guest would be on Stephen Colbert.
0: He joked that it was going to be the Pope. Yeah, he was saying he was.
1: And then they did the joke about the Pope. But I was just going to say, as a professional bass player, having Paul McCartney on is kind of like the Pope for bass players.
0: Yeah,
2: I think they did try. There were discussions with the Vatican.
0: It was very funny. What did they say? The Pope was in his dressing room, but he wouldn't come out because they didn't have. Oh, they didn't have the Chicago hot dogs that he wanted in his riders.
2: Yeah, they had. Yeah, ketchup was on the hot dog. You can't do that with a Chicago dog.
1: One other thing real quick. Last week when you were talking about chicken feet, I was listening to and watching the show on my phone while I was out in the yard feeding the chickens, and they heard every word of it, and they ain't happy.
2: I'm sure they're not.
0: Yes.
2: I ate their uncle's feet.
0: Sorry about that. Okay. Senator Tom Tillis on the slush fund real quick.
3: The president's not up for re-election this year or ever. We are. And we're being forced to take policy votes that are not helpful to the electorate. The president's priorities right now have to be second to what we need to do to keep control of Congress, in my opinion.
0: And can we ever hear from Baby Goebbels?
2: Baby Goebbels?
0: Yeah. Pee-wee German, Stephen Miller enough? I don't think so.
4: We lived through 4 years of unimaginable weaponization of the federal government against innocent people. We've had so many lives. Again, it really goes back, so I would say, further, but so many lives destroyed, so many livelihoods ruined, so many people who were deprived of their fundamental rights and freedoms as American citizens, and this settlement is just a small measure of the justice that they are owed.
0: Mm. It's always better in the original German. Yeah. Mm. Do we have it? Yeah, there it is. I was on Fox News. Okay, so they all, John Thune sent them all home. They took their ball and went home.
2: Yep.
0: Yes.
2: So nothing got done.
0: Yes. Many, they said our majority is melting down before our eyes. Yes, yes. Fight, fight, fight. Big bag of rats. You're all equally awful. Couldn't happen to a nicer party.
2: Please, don't give us any other reason to not vote for you.
0: Here's another one. Gas prices hit a 4-year high just ahead of the holiday weekend. Enjoy, everybody, your 11 billion mile.
2: Yeah.
0: Dollar.
2: Y'all enjoy.
0: What?
2: Bike commuter.
0: Whatever. You're so superior, you and your little Pee Wee Herman bike. All right.
2: Pee Wee Herman bike.
0: Can we just. All right. So we touched on the autopsy, but one thing I agree with, and we say this all the time, we should go everywhere and talk to everyone. That's why I love what Mike Nellis does and Pete Buttigieg, and I even occasionally, you know.
2: Tiptoe your way into
0: Fox
2: News.
0: You know what? I keep my powder dry. I go on Fox News once, you know, like a decade. I blow everything up, and then I never get invited back. But I do my part. I just thought this was so interesting. New documentary sees AOC visit Trump country where voters embrace her in a fight over a new data center. I do think there are issues that we're going to... And I, you know, again, she's... even Bella thought maybe she's too young this time, but she's like on one poll, she was at the top of the presidential whatever. I mean, she's definitely going to be a force, you know, whether it's, you know, this cycle, next cycle, whatever. But Trump supporters in rural Georgia say they need help in their fight against a new data center in their town from an unlikely ally, AOC. If there's a chance that anything can be done, I feel like she's going to be the one to do it, said one of the voters there in this new documentary. She goes to Morgan County, Georgia, 60 miles east of Atlanta, to meet with residents who live in the shadow of a new data center being built by Meta. Trump won over 70% of the vote in Morgan County. We need her, said Morris, as the voter, noting families in the area have not been able to access clean water since construction of the center began. In the documentary, Morris shows AOC a bottle of water from their tap, which is brown and contains a lot of sediment, telling her it's gotten worse. That's night and day, AOC said. We've seen this playbook before from big companies. The only thing that's changed was that spot opening up across the street. Yeah. I mean, I think Mondami is doing things that, you know, I'm just saying I think there's a younger generation of Democrats that are figuring out how to connect with people.
2: Yeah, and data centers is a good way to do that because once data centers move in, people's electricity prices skyrocket.
0: By the way, we could have saved a lot of money on the autopsy. Go where the people are, meet them where they are, talk with people, not at them. Okay,
2: still
0: are we
2: think
0: done?
2: We need a proper autopsy.
0: Are we done in charisma, like AOC has and Mandami has, and you know, lots of candidates on our side have had. I don't know what has happened, but you know what's got to be did?
2: It's going to be weird this
0: Frangela.
2: Last hour.
0: Frangela.
2: It's going to be real weird.
0: Frangela.
5: If God loves men and women equally, then God's a feminist. Feminism is, quite simply, the controversial belief that women deserve the same rights and access as men. Conservative men in power have historically tried to control women's sexuality, education, participation in society, and bodily autonomy. And they've spent centuries trying to control how women feel about themselves. It's consistent across all faiths. The more fundamentalist the sect, the more women are oppressed, and the more men will claim, that's just how a male God wants it. Christianity has not, generally, been an exception.
0: I am here with my friend, Dr. Peter McCullough, Chief Scientific Officer. That's fancy at the Wellness Company. I love my medical emergency kit, so thank you for that right away. Good morning, Doc.
6: Good morning.
0: So I don't know who Murphy was and what Murphy's Law is, but you're always going to get sick over the holiday or over the weekend or when you're traveling and your doctor's office is closed, isn't it? Well, and, you know, we're heading into the summer travel season. I'm traveling for Memorial Day weekend. I'm doing another vacation first week in June. So talk to us about, because this is like having, it's not a first aid kit. It's like having urgent care and a pharmacy right in your home. Just talk to us about where you got the idea, because it's a great one.
6: You know, what happens is people go on trips and then invariably somebody gets sick or they cut themselves and get an infection or get a bladder infection. And then you have to leave your vacation and then find an urgent care or an ER somewhere.
7: Right.
6: And it is just, and if you've ever been through this, it's absolutely miserable. And you go to some foreign countries, it can be really scary. Pack the medical emergency kit. 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
0: Yeah, I love that I heard from the telemedicine doctor right away. 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
6: Thank you.
8: Look, it's a time of tremendous uncertainty. I can't tell you what's going to happen with our economy, with our democracy. It's scary, I know, but there is one thing I can promise you. But first, I need you to promise me that you're going to take care of yourself. I want you to cut back on the meat, the wheat, the dairy, cut back on the alcohol, the partying, the drugs, because I need you to live. Because I can't promise what's going to happen with our society, but there's one thing I can guarantee you will happen, and that is that Donald Trump is going to fucking die someday. Now, don't get me wrong. I don't want him to die. I don't want him to suffer in any way. I want three ghosts to visit him on Christmas Eve and turn him into a good person. But that's not going to happen. He's going to die, and you deserve to be there for that. The grift will finally end. Those hideous, anus-like lips will stop moving. The irony is, what he cares about most are ratings, and he's going to get the greatest ratings of his life because he's fucking dead. You got to be alive for Donald Trump's funeral. You don't want to miss Donald Trump's funeral because you know Melania is going to bring a date. And then imagine the casket. It's going to look like Liberace's piano in Vegas. And who's going to sing at Donald Trump's funeral? I mean, well, all right, Frank Stallone. Imagine these pallbearers, right? It's going to be My Pillow Guy and Chachi and Kanye West.
9: Kid Rock. Kim Jong-un.
8: Ron Jeremy and Rudy Giuliani. Except Rudy's going to be too short to actually reach the box, so he's going to be jumping the whole time and stumbling like a drunken weasel. And then they're going to open up the Trump Presidential Library and Museum for Americans who would never go to a library or a museum. You know what they're going to do? They'll open it here, but it'll be the Trump Presidential Library and Casino. You wait. He'll be taking these rubes' money from beyond the grave. And I don't wish death on him. I want Donald Trump to live a very long life, preferably, you know, in The Hague. And again, I don't want the man to suffer. I'm not here to pee on his grave. He might like it. And he's going to go before St. Peter. And on that day, Donald Trump will learn what extreme vetting really fucking means.
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0: The owner of the music of A Charlie Brown Christmas and other Peanuts television specials has filed 4 lawsuits yesterday against those illegally using the famous song Linus and Lucy. Now, Peanuts is a powerful brand and corporation in and of itself. Anyone illegally using that music is going to have to pay through the nose. Lewis? Lewis? Band right now playing the same Peanuts music that I just said people are being sued for using without permission? Is that what he's doing? Yeah. Oh no, I hope this doesn't cost CBS any money.
1: Stephen Colbert burning it down.
2: That's right.
1: On his way out. Oh, it's his friends from Second City. Wait.

0: talking about? Frangela, I know you worked with him at Second City, and it's just the end of an era, but I'm sad and I'm re-angry. Is that a word? I'm re-angry.
1: Of course you are. But I'm going to tell you something. Nobody can petty like a Second City trained comedian.
2: That's right. You know what? I've loved burning down the house.
0: Oh,
2: the
0: amazing.
2: The whole David Byrne thing. Mm. You know, and he deserves every, like, glowing, joyous moment that he can get out of this.
0: Yeah.
2: You know? And when I say he is the nicest man,
1: the nicest
2: you will ever
0: see,
2: the absolute
0: Frangela,
2: kindest.
0: This is why God made you for this time in our history, because you can testify to what a truly lovely human Stephen Colbert is and what a truly awful human Spencer Pratt is. And that
3: That's right.
0: Why you are in this timeline with us.
2: Oh, my God. I feel like I'm being pranked or punked
1: or just punished. I don't know what we did.
0: Yes.
1: I really don't.
0: So, you know, we were also saying...
2: Oh, please.
0: Oh, I'm sorry. No, we were saying that, you know how you always say, Frangela, you always remind us, if you get tired, you can rest, and then, you know, let someone else take the baton, and then you get back in the fray. Well, we just thought, with Colbert ending last night, it might be time for, say, Sexy Liberal, Sexy Liberals to assemble. So maybe we'll have some news along those lines, because it's our turn, perhaps. Maybe, you know,
2: Maybe. It could happen.
1: Don't tell us until we can actually tell people.
0: You are the loosest lip that's ever sunk a ship, Angela V. Shelton. You cannot tell you anything.
2: It's so bad. It's so bad.
0: Anyway, yeah, it's it's obviously was a sad night for free speech, but man, what a joyful, holy cow, like going out with Paul McCartney singing Hello, Goodbye. I mean, it's hard to top that, right?
1: Absolutely, and I that's what's important. It's one of those moments where even in the grief and the anger, what you realize is how beautiful and strong our side of this barricade is.
0: Yeah.
1: You know, that, right. Like, there is that's no right. joy over there. There is no joy, there is no love, there is no trust.
0: Well, that whole, I know, Angela, I was thinking that whole, like, joyful noise, the whole audience and staff and family dancing, and I thought, you know, they can't, and sure enough, you knew on cue at 2 a.m., President of the United States, channel jerk, loser, no talent. Like, just like, I am so tired of being exposed to this. I don't know about you, but meanness and the division and name calling every single effing day of That's our right. lives.
1: I don't have energy.
2: It's a contagion.
1: It. Yeah.
0: Yeah.
2: Yeah.
1: It's sort of amazing because I think normal human beings do get tired. Right? Like, you get to this point where you're like, okay, this person may have really hurt me, may have really wronged me, but I just don't have the energy to devote to that anymore, without even getting towards the more positive things that could happen, like forgiveness or redemption. Just at this place where you're like, I just don't want to feel this feeling. And to see people, not just him, but everybody around him and the entire GOP, bathe in it. Like, for them, somehow it gives them energy is so hard for me to understand.
0: And I loved all the other late night hosts, you know, standing in solidarity. I say almost every day here, Frangela, that they're doing the best journalism in America, better than the mainstream media. And that's why Trump hates them so much, because you know how much power there is in laughter, in laughing
1: right.
0: at fascists, at humor. And I just love that, you know, we always talk about this, you know, Sexy Liberal, everybody in our universe, about, like, lift each other up, don't tear each other down. And I just loved how they went dark, you know, for his last night out of respect. They were all there in solidarity with him. And that's what we have on our side. You're right.
1: Yeah.
2: Yes. Well, support, love, morals, joy. Yeah, we have those things in abundance. We're wealthy in those things, in fact. Which is why... Yeah,
0: that's the whole midterm message, isn't it, Francis? Like, lifting people up, not tearing them down. If you want to do this stupid effing autopsy and what did we do wrong and what it is, you know, it's like that's what the Democratic Party is, lifting people up, not tearing people down, right?
1: 100%. And I think that you know, we have I do think postmortems, Francis and I were talking about this, I think they're important. I think it's important to learn and to look at things. But I think over and over again, these people, and I get it, our minds want to search for meaning and we want to search for causes and correlations. And then we're also very against, it's hard for us to accept certain things. Like, maybe there's a group of people in this country who are just not great people.
0: Yeah.
1: You know, and really are filled with a sort of anger and hate and just a lack of an insecurity, an internal pain that we can't solve with egg prices.
0: Yeah. And Francis, we were saying, you know, that then finally drawing a line at this slush fund and the ballroom, it's not because they never do it because it's the right thing to do. It's because they see the same polls we see and how close we are to the midterms. And they're like, people are pissed, you know, and no, they don't want their tax money going to cop beaters and ballrooms, right?
2: You mean to tell me this country got reparations for criminals and insurrectionists? And we can't feed children lunch at school? You mean to tell me you're going to talk to me about SNAP benefits and Medicaid when you're going to try to pay the shaman and Enrique, whatever his name is,
1: Danny Terrio
2: from Dance Nazi Fever? You're going to give him money?
0: Mm-hmm. I'm not going to correct that.
3: Yeah, no. Uh-uh.
0: Nah, it's fine.
3: We'll leave that flying out in the atmosphere.
0: Covey has a legal question for you, Frangela. He said, I wonder if Jenny Thomas will apply for her share of the $1.8 billion insurrectionist reward fund.
1: Oh, I'm sure. I'm sure because she got it. Listen to the thing. People don't understand with the tariffs, the price of things to make biscuits has gone way up. And Clarence, you know, he's 24/7 biscuit making. He makes biscuits in his sleep with tap shoes on. Yeah.
0: In a totally unrelated story, Byron Donalds, Republican of Florida, the Iran war? Is that war?
4: When this conflict comes to a close, the straits will be back open. When the straits are back open, global oil prices will tumble, and they will
5: but
4: see that relief.
5: But it'll take a while. This isn't an overnight fix.
4: That's actually not true. Once ships are actually allowed to move through the straits freely, you will see the future price on oil tumble in the overnight markets. Mm. That's what will happen. Mm. And then when the future price plummets, you will see that show up in gas pumps. They'll go right back down to $3 like they were before.
3: Now, tell me the last time when gas prices rose that they immediately came right back down. When was the last time that has ever happened?
0: Never.
3: Exactly.
0: You don't understand. Byron Donald says they are already very low. You are not seeing what you're seeing at the gas pump.
4: The reason why gas prices were plummeting in this country is because of Donald Trump's economic policies.
0: Plummeting?
4: They actually brought those gas prices down.
0: What?
4: Because we already remember what happened under the previous administration. Prices across the board in the United States were up radically because of terrible Democrat economic policy. So that's the actual fact basis that we need to have this conversation on.
0: I see. Okay, they were.
1: There's no facts there. There's no basis.
0: There's no gas prices are low.
1: Well,
0: I'm like, what?
1: He even says it. He says future gas price. I'm like, are you telling me that in the future? That's what this person just said to you.
0: Right.
1: That in the future. Yeah, but that's not, it's not going to come. But the reality here is what I am happy about is that people maybe finally can put to bed the myth that the Republicans are better at money. Just the myth that has been allowed and has been propagated by the media for my entire life.
0: Yeah.
1: Because whenever there's a Republican in office, the Democrat has to come and fix everything they did.
0: And we were just talking about this, where we are with Iran, and just the racism that underlies it. We are going to get not even close to as good a deal as Obama got, which he ripped up because the black guy did it. I mean, and Iran is in a much stronger position. You know, remember, like, we gave, you know, Obama gave them all this money. First of all, it was their money. He unfroze it. The deal was working spectacularly well, actually, right? They weren't enriching uranium. And now we've given them this unlimited source of income with the strait. They're in a much more powerful position than they were before, right?
1: Yeah. They're world players now.
0: Yeah.
1: They're controlling a quarter of
2: Trump gave them the power.
1: That's right. Also, it's the reason we're in Iran. Part of the problem with the racism here is it's the racism that made them think they could go in there and win in 24 hours or less.
0: Thank you.
2: That's
0: Ruth Bunda wrote a piece
2: that
0: about this. It's the racism that underlies just about every one of their policies. We've been talking about the former CDC saying Ebola is going to be a big deal. And, you know, Trump says it out loud. It's just in Africa now. You can hear it's not even a dog whistle. It's just black people. It's just, you know, whole countries. And you know, as if we didn't learn from COVID about the viruses don't know borders, right?
1: They really don't.
2: No, they don't. And also, that is part and parcel of the concept, which is It doesn't matter if millions of Africans die. We're going to go in there and take their natural resources and continue to extract from that continent what we need. And it doesn't matter.
1: They're tying it to aid.
2: Cleared this continent of Native America, of Native Americans. They've done it before.
0: Yeah. Yeah. I mean, not to mention,
2: killers.
0: I barely seen any coverage over the clearly white supremacist white teenagers that shot up the mosque. And you're like, what? You know, obviously, it's this kind of anti-Islamic rhetoric that Trump engages in every day about Iran and everything else. You know, and you're like, once again, I mean, our friend Jasmine Crockett was the only one talking about white supremacist violence again.
1: That's right. Because I'm going to tell you something. If they had lived, they'd be giving them money out of that fund.
0: Yeah.
1: This is who they are.
0: Yeah. By the way, you know who else wants money? I forgot who's been lining up for the slush fund. George Santos.

0: Yeah.
1: Oh. Masa.
2: Yeah, someone said my new retirement plan, breaking into the Capitol and being on Mike Johnson's desk. I guess that's
0: Okay.
1: They're going to give Kyle Rittenhouse money. Understand that part of this is about not just rewarding that behavior and saying it's okay, but funding it. Funding another insurrection.
3: Right.
1: Funding their ability to have this army that is completely loyal to them and answers to no one else.
2: Yeah. And it's not even, to your point, it's not even partisan. Rob Blagojevich, wants money from this fund. I mean, it's just, you're right. Anyone that sucks up to Trump, right?
1: Isn't there, do they even have like a time limit? Because Blagojevich has nothing. This is so, like, I don't know how.
3: It's officially people who are aggrieved by the Biden Justice Department, right? Blagojevich?
1: No.
3: I don't think so.
1: No.
2: Yeah.
1: That was, Obama was, this, right. he was trying to sell Obama's seat.
2: Right.
1: this,
2: right. So. Right. Right. Hi. All right. 20 minutes after the hour, this portion of the show brought to you here, headline, Trump's stupid IRS lawsuit will be settled with our tax dollars. Not to put too fine a point on it, the president is about to steal $1.7 billion from the rest of us. And you just started with, this is a meritless lawsuit, the same way all the others have been. And this is not even a settlement, Charlie. This is just a stick up, right?
4: Yeah. It's not a stick up either, because he's not robbing. He's not robbing the institutions that are going to hand his money over to us. You know, they're complicit.
2: Right.
4: This is like point shaving in a basketball game. Mm-hmm.
0: Yeah.
4: You've got both sides covered.
2: Yeah. Yeah, well, exactly. Marco said current retirement plan, break into the U.S. Capitol and smear on the walls, I guess. I mean, that we're just paying off terrorists to be his private militia is... I don't know if there's any line too far now.
4: We are about two election cycles away from a January 6th rioter being nominated for president by the Republicans.
3: Yeah.
2: Oh my God! Because of his
4: bona fides, we're going to have an entire summer of Sidney Powell being back and relitigating 2020, only taking seriously all the nonsense they spewed.
2: Yeah.
4: For 4 months.
2: Yeah. Does it worry anyone that
4: if Rudy Giuliani was alive, he'd be visiting the Erection Connection right now.
2: He is alive.
3: Yeah.
2: Correction.
3: Barely.
2: I saved this one for you. Matt says, this is the most corrupt and criminal presidential administration in U.S. history. It's not even close. There are literally hundreds of good reasons to impeach Donald Trump. He's committed that many impeachable offenses. If Democrats get control of Congress, we have a good shot at getting him out and cleaning up the mess. The bigger the margin, the better. I hope so.
4: That's what makes this, you know, smash and grab that he pulled off, that he's trying to pull off this week, worse than everything else. Because unless there's something wrong with his taxes, and we all know there probably is, he hasn't done anything illegal. Nice. He has the right to lodge a lawsuit. He had the right to appoint, you know, an IRS director who'd let him do it. He had a right to appoint an attorney general who'd pass on it. Nothing he's done is illegal.
2: But
4: it's absolute freaking thievery.
2: Yeah, I mean, Charlie, I asked Chris yesterday. I was like, I didn't even know presidents were allowed to trade stocks. Well, because, of course, Biden didn't. Obama didn't. We've just never had a crook at the Oval Office like this, right?
4: Well, I don't think anybody in federal elected office would be allowed to trade.
3: I totally agree.
2: I agree, but even I looked back and Clinton and George H.W. Bush was in a blind trust.
3: Sure.
0: Right.
2: But Biden and Obama didn't trade stocks at all. I think we have to Trump-proof the presidency because there's just stuff that we just assumed we'd never have a... He was convicted of fraud. So,
4: that's a very good point. There's a lot of loopholes in the Constitution that have to be filled in.
2: Right.
4: And it's going to take a lot of work. What?
2: Yeah. Oh, so I wanted to talk about, he saved another one for you. Joe Walsh said Bill Cassidy deserved to lose. Privately, Cassidy knows the dangerous threat Trump is, but he can never say it publicly. So he tried to have it both ways with Trump. But you can't have it both ways with Trump. You either full on oppose him or full on adore him. Cassidy never had the courage to full on oppose Trump. Cassidy's a coward. I mean, what's your take on what's going to happen to Massey today?
4: Well, I think he's going to lose.
2: Yeah.
4: All the evidence from Kentucky seems to indicate he's going to lose. I don't know. I don't live in Kentucky, thank God. But

0: Much as I like Andy Beshear, I
1: Yeah,
0: like Andy
1: I do
0: Beshear,
1: too. Yeah.
0: but I think Massey was, Massey was treading on even more dangerous ground than Cassidy was.
1: Well, 'cause
0: I
1: it's
0: mean, because
1: Epstein.
0: Massey was going after the Epstein files,
1: Right.
0: and the Epstein files scare the hell out of this White House.
1: Yeah,
0: I mean,
1: obviously.
0: they really do. And I never had much use for the guy, but I think he, I mean, I think it would be nice if he won his primary.
1: Yeah. By the way, can I say, speaking of primaries, I love that, we were talking about how much like California bashing and LA bashing we're seeing from people that have never been here, have never lived here. Someone said, why do we hear about homeless in California nonstop, but not this? Someone posted the result of voting Republican. Louisiana's economy is now ranked dead last, according to U.S. News Annual Index. I mean, it's all these states, Charlie, ranked near dead last in everything.

0: Stephanie Miller.
1: Yep. It is the Stephanie Miller Show. Oh, look who's joining the girl party. It's Sue in Rockville. Sue, you're on with Frangela. Hi.
2: Hi there. I want to wish everyone a very happy, long Memorial Day weekend. That's
1: you
2: the
1: too.
2: First thing. Take a break.
1: You too.
2: Relax. But again, corporate media buried the lead. Okay, I've been a parent for over 50 years, and never, not once, did I refer to any of my children as a person I have known for a very long time. And I'd like to ask Frangela if she's ever referred to her daughter that way.
3: Every day.
1: They're just
3: weird. For a minute, you know. People I've known for a minute.
4: We're familiar.
3: She's one of them people. Yeah.
4: We've socialized.
2: It's bizarre. He's insane, and corporate media continues to brainwash him and ignore the very obvious truth, which is he is out of his freaking mind.
1: Yeah.
2: He doesn't know what day it is. He doesn't know what month it is. He doesn't know which president signed what. He is completely off the cuff because he can't sustain thought. He's got perseveration.
1: Yeah.
2: He's got tangential thinking.
1: And
2: I could go on and on.
1: You know, in the middle of this whole, the Democratic autopsy, and let's, talk about this again. The thing that Governor Walz always said that I thought was so dead on is about how weird they all are. You know, Democrats, I don't think, are the ones that are out of touch with ordinary people. Like you just said, who talks about that, about their own kids? I mean, just the way he talks in general, you're like, what human talks like that, right?
2: Yeah. And it is also...
1: Oh, sorry. Go ahead. Oh, I'm sorry. Oh, I thought Sue was done. Go ahead, Frangela. Sorry.
4: Oh, no. I was just saying, yeah. This, the thing about Trump is that he's so far from being a human. I do think he's a narcissist.
5: Yeah, sure.
4: I do think that there's a significant beyond what is quite clearly some kind of dementia or whatever.
1: Yeah.
4: He's got mirrors on the inside of his eyes. You know, he just can't.
1: Yeah.
4: Conceive of a relationship with another human being that isn't transactional and that benefits him.
1: Yeah. And he's clearly given up on the hair. I don't know if you saw the latest pictures. The head beast has committed suicide.
4: It was going to happen. There were so many cries for help. There were so many times when we all ignored the head beast trying to fly off his head. You know,
3: totally.
4: The slightest breeze and it was running. You know?
3: Well, you see, now you see what it was anchored to, and you understand the need to
1: get away
3: and get released.
4: Mm-hmm. That soil is not good. That soil is evil.
3: It's evil.
4: Okay,
3: that's
4: you can't plant anything.
3: That's what
1: reminds
3: me of the original pet cemetery up there.
4: The original pet cemetery.
1: Reminds me. Yeah.
4: You put a dead thing on Trump's head, it'll come back to life. But evil.
1: It reminds me of Elsa in Born Free. Run free, Elsa. Run free. More Frangela.
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6: Hi, and welcome back. Just 975 days left to go in our countdown to liberty. So today, Donald Trump's war is on again, the economy is on again, off again. Oh, and the ballroom is on again, off, what is it, on again? The only thing consistent about Donald Trump is his inconsistency. Or as, you know, I guess I could put the Rodney flourish on it, but okay, maybe I won't, maybe I will. Well, yeah, all right. If you want another opinion, just wait. Let him take a breath. No? Should I try it in a different voice? Anyway, yeah, the only thing consistent about him is his inconsistency. If you want a different opinion, just wait a second. It's Donald Trump. None of it means anything, folks. It's just an act. Unfortunately, we're not the audience. Or are we? See you next time.

0: minus 50 points on Trump's net approval rating among voters who did not, in fact, cast a ballot in 2024. That is, you don't have to be a mathematical genius, an over 50-point move against the president of the United States. It's the economy. Again, we are just talking about numbers that are falling through the basement, because the reason why Democrats are doing so well on the generic ballot is in large part among those who stayed home in 2024. Many of them will vote in 2026, and they won't be voting Republican. They'll be voting Democratic, because truth is, they're just pissed off at the president of the United States.
1: We just found out that he is related to Neil Sedaka, and America is breaking up with
2: breaking up is hard to
1: Trump.
2: Do. Don't take your love away.
3: Yes, Harry Enten is related to Neil Sedaka,
1: right.
3: Not Trump.
1: Yes, yeah. America is breaking up with Trump.
3: Yeah.
1: Okay. Yeah, I think we have an unprecedented, I know we have a lot of concerns about the midterms, obviously, but, I think we have an unprecedented opportunity. Even Karl Rove wrote the headline, gerrymandering isn't enough for the GOP. He noted redistricting efforts don't put the GOP majority in safe territory. The GOP chances will get worse if Trump's approval rating keeps declining, which it does. Making things worse are Mr. Trump's erratic late-night missives. The president comes across more as a heckler at a UFC match than a reassuring wartime commander-in-chief. Not to mention he keeps handing us ads, right?
4: Americans' financial. If that was a perfect statement, I would say it again.
1: Everything he says, the slush fund, oh, that's peanuts. I mean, so out of touch with what Americans are going through.
5: It's so clear that he plans on being a dictator. He doesn't plan to leave. So he can take the mask off, okay?
1: Yeah. Someone, I don't know if you've seen this piece. It's a guy just talking about how exhausting it is for all of us, but particularly those of us in this space having to, talk about this every day. The Financial Times found Trump made more than 2,700 posts on his social media platform this year, an average of 19 a day. 75 of them appear to have been generated using AI. I mean, I think it's just also the constant mental onslaught, right?
6: It is. I'm telling you, it is actually... if it were intentional, a brilliant kind of warfare, because it's worse than, your enemy playing loud music all night. It is this constant dragging everything through the bile. And it is tiring, but the thing that gives me energy is knowing that our energy and our work will stop it from happening.
1: Yeah.
6: From continuing.
1: But you knew
6: this has to stop. We can't live this way. We can't.
1: You didn't have to. You knew that in the middle of the night he was going to say something, about Stephen Colbert. You know on Memorial Day he's going to do some horrible, divisive. I mean, we were talking about how he was talking. Speaking of Memorial Day, he was talking about the 13, which I don't know if that's the correct number.
6: I doubt
1: but
6: it.
1: American soldiers that have died, and he's like, oh, big deal. Like other wars, the hundreds of. It makes me laugh when they say. I'm like, really? Does it make the. Yeah.
3: You say he gets a kick out of it?
1: Yeah.
3: Those are the words.
1: Yeah, the families of the fallen feel. Yeah, I'm sure the same. He's such a D. Is there another way to put it?
6: He's so vile. When we live in a timeline where Rachel Maddow is using words like jerk, it's. And that we've gotten into a whole different kind of wrong.
1: Yeah, that's salty for her. That's right.
3: Yeah.
1: His approval rating, even among Republicans, hit new lows in a scathing Fox News poll. This approval number was sitting at 39%, which is high. The one I just saw that came out, right, Chris, is 31%.
3: Yeah.
1: Economic anxiety appears to be driving the shift. Just 29% of voters approve of his handling of the economy. Again, this is in a Fox poll, 71% disapproval. We always talk about this, Frangela, right? The racists that are like, I just want to, hurt other people. I just want to, but, now that it's hurting them, I guess it's good. The polling, they're coming around, but it's like, man, how did you not think this was going to hurt all of us? How did you think this was only going to selectively hurt people you don't like?
5: Well, but this is the same thing about why we want to go and take other people's guns, right? Because they don't understand that every time their son goes and grabs their guns, their weapons, and uses them on the community, they're like, huh, that's weird.
6: This doesn't happen here.
5: This doesn't happen here. Weapons of destruction, destroying people, that's strange. It's the same thing.
1: Yeah.
5: Oh, my
6: I think that thinking that, what motivated that vote in the first place, I keep saying it, I don't believe what motivated these votes for Trump, especially among the people who maybe don't consider themselves Nazis. I don't think that was motivated by money. I really don't think it was the price of eggs. I think it was the feeling of not having to hide your ignorance, the feeling of not having to be worried that if you said something, people were going to say that was wrong to say and get mad at you, and being able to indulge in your worst, most vile base instincts.
1: George Conway just said almost the same this week, Angela. He said, you know, he's enabled people to be their worst selves.
6: Their worst selves.
1: You know.
6: And there's a price for it.
5: That's
6: and
5: right.
6: We're paying it. There's a literal financial cost to racism. And I need everybody to understand it.
1: Thank you.
6: Read Heather McKee's book.
1: When you're standing at the gas pump, is it worth it to you to be able to say the N-word again? Like, you think it's okay?
6: This is what I'm saying. Heather McKee's book, The Sum of Us. It is about how much racism costs us all. Yeah. Financially, not just emotionally, not just in terms of arts, culture, everything else, but financially what the cost is. But this is the thing about racists. They don't care because what they're after is that.
5: They're getting paid.
1: What else called it this week? Who was it, Chris? Grievance politics.
3: Yeah.
1: It's grievance politics.
6: Yeah.
1: It's who you can blame for anything in your life, you know?
6: And that's right.
1: And it's, I thought this was a perfect story of just how stupid and mean all of their policies are and racist. Feds to fine migrants $18,000 to recoup deportation costs. The Trump administration is preparing to fine tens of thousands of migrants for the cost of arresting, detaining, and deporting them under a new policy that will also make it harder for them to return legally to the United States. Department of Homeland Security's officials acknowledge they'll never likely collect most of the new $18,000 fines to be levied on each of the more than 23,000 people annually. Among the reasons, the annual per capita household income in Mexico is only $5,000. But White House officials have previously said such fines are intended to encourage people to voluntarily self-deport. Again, it's just the cruelty is just the point. They're never going to collect the money. It's just but they ran.
6: I know how they could. Yes. Why don't we? What the one migrant that's costing us the most money is Melania. Melania should have to pay all the fines.
1: We should give her individual liberty.
6: Individual,
1: yes.
6: Liberty. Mm-hmm. And Elon Musk is the other one.
1: Yeah.
6: Oh, that's true.
1: Yeah.
6: I always forget about, you know, the South African.
1: Yeah, I hate to bring up that he seems to pop up right before elections and that his baby mama just said that he told her how he interfered in the 2024 election. But that's not important now. Why don't we do an autopsy on that part of the whatever?
6: No. Thank you.
5: Stephanie?
1: It's not crazies. People we love, like Dean Obadalla and John Pavlovitz, and a lot of us have questions about what happened in 2024 if you're going to do an autopsy.
6: I have questions about 2016.
1: Yeah. Yeah. Well, there was obvious interference in 2016. I mean, it was just massive cheating. Mm-hmm. I mean, what is this next vanity project? The arch? This Trump?
3: Oh, God, that
1: thing.
3: You didn't
1: triumphal arch?
6: My arch.
1: The U.S. Commission of Fine Arts approved the design for the triumphal arch Trump wants built at the entrance to the Capitol. So the commissioners, all appointed by Trump. Big surprise. Acted despite overwhelming public opposition to the 250-foot arch. I keep saying this every day. It feels French Revolution-y that they just keep building these
6: grand... We're gonna storm the Bastille.
1: Yes, like projects.
6: See, I'm at the arch.
1: Yeah.
6: I'm at the arch. I'm helping paint it.
1: Yeah,
6: right now. And to watch them abuse a piece of information from 101 years ago. And
7: we
6: say,
7: talked about this
6: you
7: on
6: know
7: the
6: what?
7: Final word.
6: We talked about it yesterday on the final word. We're going to take this 101-year-old piece of legislation that was for something else, that was for a bridge, y'all.
5: Mm-hmm.
6: It was for a bridge.
7: What I tell you, though.
6: What'd you say?
7: What I tell you, a bridge? Look, an arch is just a bridge that's getting a little uppity. That's all it is. You pull it. If you pull a bridge up, it's an arch. Just like what, Steffi, what I tell you.
1: Yeah, lake is a just lake. It's a lazy waterfall.
7: A lake ain't nothing but a lazy waterfall. It's the same thing.
1: And if a crick's got a holla.
3: Oh, boy.
7: A holla's got a crick.
6: I didn't make the rules. Don't get mad at me.
1: I understand. I love that they feel like they have to write stories like this. U.S. consumers are struggling with rising costs. Did you think? And many are heading to Walmart big box retailer reported its revenue rose. Oh, I'm glad they're doing very well. 7.3% to, I don't know, 11. I'm just going to say 11
3: billion. 11 billion.
6: Yeah. 11 billion.
3: Yeah.
1: Hey, Francis, you've talked about this. Like, a few things are in your grocery bag. I talked about annoying the fish counter guy a few weeks ago.
3: Yeah.
1: So I'm traveling this week. I don't have any groceries. So I just went to get like a little salad from the salad bar. And literally in the point of like putting stuff back and going, you know, I don't need that. Yeah, I don't need the olives and the chickpeas. You know what
7: I
1: mean?
7: It's right. Just,
3: who am I? They sell it by weight, right?
7: Yes.
3: So you got to put away the heavy stuff.
1: That's exactly.
3: Yeah.
1: I was like,
7: that's right. That's right. Those chickpeas are like lead in
3: that
7: salad.
3: Yes, they
7: are. No, that's like gold.
6: Chickpeas are for closers. Chickpeas are for closers.
3: Don't even think about boiled eggs, hard-boiled eggs.
7: Have, no. Right? You can have some sprouts.
1: You can't afford protein.
3: No.
7: You can have some sprouts.
6: That's what you could have.
7: Yeah.
6: You can have some sprouts. They hollowish. You know, they, you know.
1: See, now I'm rethinking my strategy. I did not think of which was the lightest vegetables.
3: I was at the store earlier this week, and my entire life, one of those packets of taco seasoning has always been like 99 cents.
1: Yeah.
7: Right.
3: $2.10 this week.
7: No,
3: I'm like, whoa, when did that go up? Yeah.
1: Yeah, no, I got to. Okay. Now I have salad regret like nobody's business. It was $8.99. Almost $9 for I picked too much of heavy stuff.
3: Yeah.
1: I'm sorry, go ahead, Francis.
7: Oh, you should hear Tom and I around this. I talk about they taking the food out the food. Ain't no food in the food.
1: Yes, I was saying my kale seasoning. Caesar.
3: Uh-huh.
1: They took all the Brussels sprouts and kale and cabbage out of it. It's all romaine now because it's cheaper.
3: Because romaine is cheap. Yeah.
7: That's right. Because they're taking the food out the food.
3: Yeah.
6: They try to pass off romaine as kale. Oh, that's kale. That's a new kind of kale.
1: Yeah, and this is why originally, Francis, when you throw rice at me,
7: how about catching and cooking?
1: Because I can't afford not to.
7: Because it's gold.
3: Romaine is nothing but pale kale.
6: There you go.
1: It's white supremacist kale.
3: Yeah.
1: That's right.
6: Uh-huh. It is white supremacist kale.
1: 46 minutes up to the hour. This portion of the show brought to you by. We were saying with Bill Cassidy, like you can't bend the knee enough. I mean, he's a doctor that voted for Bobby Kennedy, and he knew that was wrong. But, you know, you can't bend. A lot of people talking about Mark Cuban, which. I'm sure, because you know, you were there with him. He was campaigning for Kamala. Someone posted, Mark Cuban, but I'm so disappointed in you, man, standing there alongside RFK Jr. and Oz behind Donald Trump while he blabbed on and on about how January 6ers were prosecuted and deserved to be compensated to the tune of $1.8 billion. Trump is a 34-count convicted felon who cozies up to fascists and white supremacists. Why would you lend any of your credibility to these douchebags? I mean... It's just, you know, it's like Jared Polis, and a Democratic governor pardons an election-denying crook, Tina Peters. I mean, why? I don't know
8: what Jared Polis is doing. Like, that doesn't make a lick of sense to me. The entire Colorado Democratic Party called him out on it. John Hickenlooper called him out on it. Like, that's disturbing. I don't know what kind of blackmail there's going on there.
3: That was where my mind went. Yeah. They must have something on Jared Polis.
1: Yeah.
8: I don't know. The only thing I can kind of think of is like, you know, look, I think people forget like Polis, yes, is a member of Congress, was the governor, but he's also a very wealthy individual himself. Mm-hmm. So it may be that there's, you know, those people protect each own. I mean, I think you just got to be honest about that. There's a powerful, wealthy, influential class of people, the Epstein class, as John Ossoff and Ro Khanna call them. And the only thing they care about is protecting themselves and each other. They don't really care about partisan politics. So there's just a game to them.
1: Yeah.
8: And to the rest of us, it's about our lives.
1: Yeah.
8: So we got to break that class. It just has to happen. And maybe that's what happened in Colorado. I don't know. With Cuban, you know, I think I like Mark Cuban. I don't have anything against him. I think it's a sincere desire to try to help people afford prescription drugs. Maybe there's a grift to it that I don't fully understand yet. But nobody in this country has done more to make sure that Americans go bankrupt when they get sick than Donald Trump and the Republicans in Congress right now.
1: Yeah.
8: They cut Medicare, Medicaid.
1: Yeah.
8: They cut cancer research for kids. Like, for Cuban to go stand up there and not say that, it's no different than, you know, Joe Rogan doing his podcast and crapping all over Trump for the war in Iran and then standing in the Oval Office because Trump dangled a carrot in front of him for psychedelics a couple weeks ago.
1: So exactly. Well, yeah, one last one. Brockman said, Mark Cuban, I thought you were a man of integrity, but you turned out to be another huge disappointment. You laughed when Trump said you made a mistake endorsing Kamala. You had a moment to make a difference, but you cowered like every other compliant effer. Your intentions to lower health care prices may have been noble, but your silence was deafening. Yeah, you get used in a prop. For him to explain why he's, you know, paying off terrorists with our money, you know, your face is on that.
8: And that's what he does. And it's one thing when you're like, okay, a lot of people were critical of Gretchen Whitmer when she met with the president, but like, she met with the president to save an army base in Michigan. She met with the president to get disaster relief for people who couldn't get their electricity turned on in the middle of an ice storm. That's what you should be doing when you're the governor of a state. You have a responsibility to your people. But when you're Mark Cuban and you're a billionaire and you have the ability to like do the work that you need to do without Donald Trump, he doesn't need Donald Trump for anything. It's disgusting. Same thing with Rogan. Same thing with Dana White and all these other guys that are out there. They're doing it for favors. Yeah. They're doing it because they're part of a class of people that doesn't give a damn about you or I. They just don't. And Trump will tell you that. Yeah. Twice in the last week, Donald Trump has said he doesn't care about your finances and how the war in Iran is impacting them. That's why his approval rating is at 32%.
1: Yep. By the way, you made a... I just thought a great point on... where is this? Blue Sky. I know it's fun to blame all the weird... that Trump does on his very obvious cognitive decline, but can I also point out that he's just a tremendous hole with no respect for anybody?
3: Yeah.
1: Works for him. Yes, there's that.
3: Both can be true.
8: That's right. Two things can be true. He can be a dementia-riddled old man and an absolute jerk. And that's what it is. And like, if you go back and you look through his whole life, he's left a slew of people that he has destroyed. And he, like, I think about it like this. It's like, think about all the contractors that he's hired to do work on his stupid, ugly, gaudy buildings, and then he doesn't pay.
1: Yeah.
8: So there's like all these people he doesn't pay. He's gone all around the world or all around the country doing these rallies where he goes into small towns, flies into their airport, does a rally, and then he doesn't reimburse the town for the space that he rented or law enforcement that came to like help manage traffic. He doesn't pay for that stuff. So there's cities all across America that are suing him, trying to get their money back, and he won't give it to them. So like he doesn't care about anyone. He's just a really bad, awful human being.
1: Yeah, we're his next bankruptcy, America. I mean, it's just it's. So,
8: and he's accelerating it. Go look at the debt and the deficit. It's ridiculous.
1: Yeah. I mean, you said Fox News even is basically waving the white flag on inflation, saying prices are going to keep getting higher and nobody has a plan to deal with it. I mean, they're stuck with just stuff like this. Peter Navarro, they're stuck with just lying. Here he goes.
9: The United States military right now controls the Strait of Hormuz, which means it controls the supply of oil, not just to China, but to the entire East. Okay, the Far East, as they used to call it.

0: of the hour. Oh, Francis, Joe has reacted to you. They're taking the food out of the food. Hang on a second. Frangela says, they just stick in people's...
1: Well, it's true. That's a great way of putting it.
0: Joe said they took the Kentucky out of my fried chicken, all skin and bones now.
2: They did. Okay.
3: It's the wisp. All of it's gone. Hint. It's a hint of chicken, just a light wafting, just a
0: suggestion of chicken.
1: And now they're down to only 6 herbs and spices.
0: Oh, for God's sakes.
2: Totally.
3: And those are some tired herbs.
2: Not even the good herbs.
0: So, we've been talking about this, James Tallarico, it looks like it's going to be Ken Paxton race. I do think Trump keeps giving us gifts, like endorsing this crook Paxton. So Paxton leaned heavily into Texas cultural identity as he sharpened his barbecued flavor attacks on James Tallarico. Tallarico is pulled ahead in the head-to-head matchup. He's just so Trump light. He invited attendees at a recent event to help test out nicknames for Tallarico. Like, they're all trying to run as Trump, right? Mm-hmm. Ranging from Six Ginger Jimmy to Low T Tallarico to another attendee proposed Tallafrico. Is all they've got.
1: I'm sure he never heard that in grade school.
0: Right.
1: Seriously.
2: They are so bad at this.
0: So the other suggestion was Tofu Tallarico. Trump and prominent cultists have relentlessly claimed he's vegan, despite videos show him eating barbecue ribs at the Texas State Fair. But I'm like, this is what your party's got? Is just being a weak imitation of Trump and his stupid eighth grade name calling?
2: Yeah, that's their platform. That is absolutely the GOP platform.
0: And by the way, somebody said cisgender, and Trump thought he said they said six genders.
1: Yeah, so and that's where that came from.
0: He keeps saying six genders. He's got six genders. What? That doesn't even make sense.
3: You know cisgender. It's when stupid meets hateful and corrupt. It's just nobody wins.
2: Yeah, and then they start playing telephone with each other.
3: Oh, it hurts all of us.
2: Then it gets...
0: we've become a nation of just, we were talking about, what's his name, Tommy Tuberville doing all these ridiculous January 6th, just completely nutbag conspiracy theories on the Senate floor. So the members of the Artemis crew, they were confronted at the Capitol by an unknown man accusing NASA of faking space travel.
1: Oh, my God.
0: I don't know what percentage of us are crazy conspiracy theorists, but oh, my God. He said to them, y'all never went to space. So one of the astronauts, Christina Koch, kept a smiling face, as she did when she was in the Oval Office with Trump when he told her he could be an astronaut because he's in such good shape.
1: She also did that when she was, in space.
0: Yes, right.
3: I think he would challenge weightlessness for sure.
0: He called the mission a psyop and NASA is a joke. Repent before God. Okay. Is it endlessly humiliating to be an American right now?
3: Stephanie, I have a problem. I hurt my toes. And so they two of them are, they all bruised and bloody and the toenails are in trouble. What I'm trying to say is I have other things going on in my life. And I look at these people and I'm like, you really have nothing.
0: That's
3: nothing to occupy your time other than accusing all of history and science of lying to you.
0: Not that I don't have the ultimate sympathy for you because I love you so much, but it is a little bit of a bougie injury that you have a Pilates-related... Pilates-related mishap?
3: I have Pilates-related... People don't understand I am a hero. Okay. I go into Pilates. Okay. And I do... And it is a battlefield of attitudes, of Karens... I am battling everything.
1: Pilates is a Karen magnet.
3: That's right. Of balance.
0: Did you speak to the manager about your injury?
3: I wrote a strongly worded email, and it was not acceptable. It was not acceptable.
0: Okay.
3: America. I get to do Pilates without hurting myself.
0: All right. Also, did I mention we're hated around the world? Who is it? Jeff Landry? He of recently disenfranchising every black person in...
3: Louisiana?
0: Yes, thank you. He's over in... he's the envoy to Greenland.
1: He's a special envoy to Greenland for some reason.
0: What? He became increasingly angry when local reporters asked why he was in Greenland. He said, this is all about building a relationship, which in Trump's language means
1: taking
0: raping.
1: Taking
0: raping
1: over.
0: A country or a person. Yes. He said Greenland was not on the map until Donald Trump put it on the map. In other words, the United States, before Donald Trump, has basically ignored this place. Oh, I see. Those are our options, is to ignore or to rape, pillage, sack a country.
2: And it's weird because we have bases there. Like, I'm trying to understand. Right. They just will say anything. And that's, I mean, we're actors, okay? And there are lines I don't think I can make come out of my mouth.
0: Lauren Boebert just recently posted after Massey's loss. Tonight I celebrated my son's graduation. My friend and co-chair gave his all in Kentucky. Trump is my president. Jesus is my Lord.
1: Oh, God. Oh, God.
0: All right. She's trying to get a hand from the Trump still, even after. Okay.
2: I mean, isn't she busy, like, desecrating a theater?
0: I'm too busy to even make a Handy J joke. I'm too tired. It's the vacation time.
2: You know what you need? You need to sign up to follow us, our YouTube channel.
1: That's right. Subscribe.
2: Frangela's Idiot of the Week.
0: We love it. We love it. Happy Memorial Day weekend. We'll see you for a live show Tuesday.

0: How dangerous is face recognition technology? I'm Bill Newman for the Civil Liberties Minute. Consider what happened to Kimberly Williams. At various banks in Maryland, after someone impersonated account holders and withdrew thousands of dollars, a bank investigator sent the image of the perpetrator to a national listserv of police and private investigators called Crimedex. Someone on the listserv ran that image through facial recognition technology, which resulted in Ms. Williams' name and photo being a match. And based on this, a local detective secured an arrest warrant for her. A problem? Yes, a problem! The alleged match was 100% wrong! Ms. Williams had never set foot in Maryland. Not once, not ever. She could not have been the perpetrator. The face recognition technology got it dead wrong. And not for the first time or the last. Wrongful arrests based on erroneous matches have occurred in Arizona, Florida, Louisiana, Maryland, Michigan, Missouri, Nevada, New Jersey, and North Dakota. The technology gets it wrong most often when applied to people of color, women, young people, and elders. Whereas here, the police had plenty of time to investigate, but nonetheless relied on face recognition technology alone. That's a terrible practice. As Ms. Williams said, "I lost 6 months of my life for a crime I had nothing to do with. This technology can ruin lives. No family deserves to go through that." We couldn't agree more. The Civil Liberties Minute is made possible by the ACLU, because freedom can't protect itself.
1: Keeping your government by and for the people. South Carolina legislators advanced a new congressional redistricting map May 20th after Governor Henry McMaster ordered a special session. The map, which likely flips South Carolina's 6th congressional district and only blue seat, passed the full House, a Senate committee, and is under consideration in the full Senate. If passed, the map pushes the congressional primary to August 18th at an additional cost of $5 to $6 million taxpayer dollars. The South Carolina Daily Gazette reports that the House's 74-36 vote came a week after 11,000 absentee ballots were mailed out prior to the June 9th primary date. Votes cast for congressional candidates on those ballots will be voided. There was drama before the vote, too. Anticipating an onslaught of Democratic amendments

0: bog down the bill, the GOP Majority House Rules Committee changed House rules to bypass the amendments, posting a notice only 8 minutes before the meeting instead of 24 hours. Pro-democracy groups went to court, but a state circuit court judge dismissed the case Wednesday afternoon, saying the General Assembly could dictate its own public meeting rules. The full Senate takes up the bill May 21st. The map is likely to pass and diminish the chances for powerful 17-term Black Congressman James Clyburn to be reelected. We've linked to local reporting and more at AmericanDemocracyMinute.org. I'm Brian Beal.
1: Hello, and thank you for downloading Witness from the BBC World Service. I'm Louise Hidalgo, and today I'm taking you back to Britain in the Second World War and a secret army of codebreakers whose work would remain secret for 30 years. I've been talking to Roseanne Colchester, who worked at the British Intelligence Centre, Bletchley Park, about her memories of breaking the codes Hitler thought were unbreakable.

0: Do you think you knew at the time just how important what was being done?
1: Well, we knew it was very important because it was so secret. You were told, you were given this pep talk by the admin officer of the whole place, who was an Oxford Don, and he said, no, this is utterly secret work, and if you are caught gossiping, you might be shot, literally, because it's so imperative you don't say a word.
0: What these men and women were doing in the grounds of an old country house 50 miles north of London was working day and night on picking the enemy's secret codes, like the Enigma codes, which Hitler and his commanders believed were unbreakable. But they weren't. What you were doing at Bletchley was such an important part. I think Churchill called it the golden...
1: Yes, the geese who laid the golden egg and never cackled.
0: And you helped bring the war to an end probably sooner.
1: Well, I think we did, definitely. Because, I mean, Churchill said so. The codes were broken and the Germans never knew about it. And the Italians too. We're gonna hang out the washing
0: on the Siegfried Line. Roseanne Colchester was 17 when war broke out. She was living in Italy, where her father, a senior official in the British Air Force, was a military attaché. Roseanne remembers the Italian fascist leader Mussolini, who lived on the same street, waving as she and her brother walked past. She was even introduced once at a military parade to Adolf Hitler.
1: He was blonder than I'd imagined. I'd always imagined black hair, like the photographs, black and white photographs of those days. He had rather strange eyes, so slightly fanatical looking. And I was wondering if I noticed it then, because I had no reason to think of him as a fanatic. It was before the war, one didn't know that Hitler would be such a figure.
0: But in 1939, war did break out. And early the following year, Roseanne's parents decided it was time to go home, crossing a blacked-out Europe by train.
2: Closing of places of entertainment. All cinemas...
0: Back in Britain, Roseanne and her brother were sent to the countryside to avoid the German bombing. But when Roseanne turned 19, her father, by then in charge of Air Force intelligence, suggested that she should try to get a job at a place called Bletchley. What did you know about what they did? Or did you not know very much?
1: Well, except that it was something to do with intelligence work. And so when I arrived at Bletchley Park, one was immediately rushed into a sort of that large house, rather hideous Victorian house. And we were given an interview and then taken to separate rooms to try and translate things. It was dreadful. So a man came and gave me a paper which was about the inside of an aeroplane. But of course, I spoke Italian, but I never talked about the inside of aeroplanes. So I was completely flummoxed by this thing, but I managed to recognise one or two words and sort of made up the rest. And he said, well, I see you've got imagination.
0: So you passed.
1: I passed.
0: The year was 1942. By then, there were around 12,000 people, many of them young women like Roseanne, working in prefabricated huts, deciphering the codes that the Nazis and their allies were using to encrypt their messages. It was hard, often frustrating work, but it was work by people like the father of the modern computer, Alan Turing, and others that many believed helped turn the tide of war in Britain's favour. Roseanne's job was deciphering messages from the Italian Air Force. They worked in shifts, 8 till 4, 4 till midnight, midnight till 8.
1: There was several men in the office who were all brilliant at code-breaking, and they worked out the codes, ones that were in use for the day. Heaven knows how they did that. Trial and error and so on. And then we were given numbers that were going to be in use for that day, they thought. And then we had to try them out, as you had to just subtract them from the numbers of the groups that came in on the messages from Germany. It was sheer slog, really. And then this marvellous moment, you suddenly found the message was coming out. So you rushed to the man who was in charge of the room. And then all excitement took place, rushing around and telephoning and getting the messages through to the people abroad. It was like magic, you know. It was such triumph.
0: They must have been some of the greatest brains in the country, presumably.
1: Well, I think they were. They were.
0: The first computer was being created.
1: Yeah, absolutely, being created literally in a room just off my block.
0: You knew Alan Turing, for example.
1: Yes.
0: What was he like?
1: I didn't know him terribly well, but I knew he was very clever. And he was always rather absent and sort of hand through his head, and a very nice man.
0: Did you talk amongst yourselves?
1: Never talked among ourselves at all. Nobody asked anybody else, and you were told never to talk to anybody about your job. But you had plenty of other things to talk about.
3: Milkman, keep those bottles quiet.
1: Everybody went up to London once a week for their day off. You went to plays, you saw things that were going on. So there was always a lot of contemporary chat. And we had great fun too, and got together and made little dances in the local, very dreary little pub. People made their own fun, you know.
3: Turning up my quarter, all right, now I'm beat right down to the club.
0: There was an awful lot of working around the clock, late nights, long shifts.
1: Yeah.
0: Presumably the huts weren't very warm, I don't know.
1: The huts were terribly cold. And then we had stoves, and that was awfully stuffy. And then there were brilliant lights brought in, the latest kind of lights, strip lighting. And that was considered marvellous at first. And then everyone was talking about ghastly headaches.
3: When you make me punch you with that purple moon, I want
0: to
3: give my...
0: But the work had to go on. In order to make sure that the Nazis didn't know that their encryption system had been compromised, a fictional network of spies was created to try to explain away the crucial intelligence, in fact, coming from Bletchley. Bletchley codebreakers even cracked Hitler's private communications with his army, and it was this they used to trick Hitler into believing the Allies wouldn't land where they landed on D-Day, but further up the coast. Roseanne's own moment of drama came as in February 1943, German and Italian troops began pulling out of Libya. It was a midnight shift when she deciphered a communique. In 4 hours' time, Italian planes would be heading across the Mediterranean for Sicily. The information was immediately radioed to North Africa.
1: Our planes went up and intercepted the other ones, and they were all shot down. And we all rejoiced, of course. And then we heard that they'd actually been bringing women and children, the wives and families, from Africa. Terrible to think of what we'd done, you know. The Italians were our friends, you know. Oh, it would make me cry still to think about it.
0: Roseanne couldn't tell anyone what had happened for years. Not the family she'd been billeted with, or her own family.
1: The most difficult time was when I got engaged and my mother-in-law wanted to know exactly what I was doing. And I said, oh, well, I'm just doing a sort of thing at Bletchley Park. And she said, well, what are you doing? And I said, well, it's really dreary, just doing a sort of clerk job, really. And obviously she thought I was really rather a feeble creature not to be in the armed forces, you know.
0: It was only decades later, in the 1970s, that the work that had gone on at Bletchley was finally made public and recognised. Roseanne Colchester is now in her 90s and lives near Oxford. Roseanne was speaking to me, Louise Hidalgo, for Witness. And for details of our complete range of downloads and our terms of use, go to bbcworldservice.com/podcasts.
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8: You know that saying that if you love your job, you never work a day in your life? Well, I'm not working here, folks. Senator Chris Van Hollen is going to be the political and professional death of Kash Patel, the FBI director. Mark my words, because he hasn't doubled down. He's tripled down on first cornering FBI Director Kash Patel into having to commit to taking an alcohol-written test about his alcoholism. He did that during the Oversight Committee meeting. And then he said, if you take it, I'll take it, Kash Patel said. Great. So Senator Van Hollen took the test, posted the results, and if you think it ends there, it doesn't, because Senator Chris Van Hollen just went yesterday on with Christine Welker on Sunday morning talk shows and tripled down that and said out loud what we all believe, which is Kash Patel is incapacitated most of the time and should not be running the FBI. See, he doesn't worry, Senator Van Hollen, about defamation laws because he wouldn't be able to successfully sue Chris Van Hollen because he's telling the truth and it's his opinion and he's got speech and debate privilege immunity as well. I'm Michael Popak. Let's get to Van Hollen v. Patel and the alcohol written test gambit that worked and backfired on Kash Patel. So last week, Chris Van Hollen, senator from Maryland, who the Trump administration has it out for because he supported Kilmer Abrego Garcia, the guy that was illegally deported to the torture prison of El Salvador, lives in Maryland along with his American wife and American children, went and visited him when they released him from CCOP prison, and has been an advocate to try to get him released, which he ultimately was in no small part based on the platforming of the issue and focus on the issue by Senator Van Hollen. Fast forward, Kash Patel comes before Van Hollen, and he decides to follow up on a number of issues related to the Atlantic Magazine article, which came out last month, which based on sourcing of 20 anonymous sources, both inside and outside the FBI, said that Patel was prone to excessive drinking. Remember, he's the director of the FBI. Prone to excessive drinking. Should not come as a surprise. He had a DUI charge, a driving while under the influence charge, that he had to disclose to the Florida bar. That already came out back when he was a law student. That his excessive drinking has gotten so bad, according to the Atlantic magazine and Sarah Fitzpatrick's reporting, that he's been incapacitated at key moments, that they had to go find him, and they thought about using a breach tool to break down his door and to get him out when he wouldn't respond, and other panics and freakouts that make him completely, obscenely unqualified to run the Federal Bureau of Investigation and weaponize that the FBI as well. So Chris Van Hollen brings it up with him. And if the goal for Kash Patel during this Senate sworn back and forth was with Van Hollen was to acquit himself and show everybody that he's a sober fellow, I don't think he accomplished quite that. As I've said before, I've never seen a man drown, and I certainly have never seen one who was drowning throw himself an anchor. Watch the exchange that's now the basis of the bet that was made that Patel looks like he's going to try to weasel his way out of. Play the clip.
9: I really don't care about your personal life so long as you are able to perform your public and official responsibilities, which are awesome responsibilities. Multiple reports, including reporting by The Atlantic, have alleged episodes of excessive drinking, unexplained absences, and behavior that concerned current and former FBI and DOJ officials. You have publicly denied those allegations and filed a defamation lawsuit. So today, as you testify before Congress, is it your testimony that those allegations are categorically false?
10: Unequivocally categorically false.
9: So there have been no occasions during your tenure when FBI personnel were unable to promptly reach you?
10: Absolutely not. You can ask my entire workforce. They hear from me at every single hour of the day, as do these great gentlemen here, as do the men and women of the interagency and state and local law enforcement in the White House.
9: And so there have been no occasions when your security detail had difficulty waking or locating you, is that right?
10: Nope, it's a total farce. I don't even know where you get this stuff, but it doesn't make it credible because you say so.
9: I'm not saying it, Director Patel. It's been written and documented.
10: You are literally saying it.
9: No, I'm saying that these are reports, Director Patel.
10: No, and unlike your baseless reports, Director, the only person Patel, that was slinging margaritas in El Salvador on the taxpayer dollar with a convicted gangbanging rapist was you.
9: You know,
10: the
9: fact,
10: only person that ran up a $7,000 bar tab in Washington, D.C. at the lobby bar was you.
9: This
10: so the only individual in this room that has been drinking on taxpayer dime during
9: are
10: the day
9: you polygraphing
10: is you.
9: Director Patel, come on. These are serious allegations that were made against you. They're
10: the allegations
9: in a lawsuit
10: are
9: that you
10: false.
9: Filed.
10: You drinking margaritas with a gangbanger is true and on
9: video.
10: Actually,
9: just goes to show you.
10: You running a $7,000 bar tab at the lobby bar
9: Patel,
10: has been filed by your own
9: this
10: office.
9: This goes to
10: you
9: show.
10: During the day. That's
9: Chairman,
10: you.
9: Mr.
10: This
9: Chairman,
10: is the ultimate example of hypocrisy.
9: Chairman,
10: I will not be tarnished by baseless allegations
9: let me
10: and fraudulent statements from the media.
9: The fact that you mention that indicates you don't know what you are talking about. Now, here, Director,
10: the only thing I know is you're the one drinking margaritas with felons.
9: Actually, that's a false statement, and I'm asking you about your statements.
10: I've answered that.
9: And I'm asking you about a particular report. And
10: it's not a report.
9: Your testimony is. So let me ask you this. Are you willing to take the test that it's called the audit test that members of our active duty military and others take to determine whether they have a drinking problem?
10: I'll take any test you're willing to take.
9: I will take it, Director Patel. I'll take it. You ready to take it?
10: Let's go.
9: Yes or no?
10: Let's go. Side
9: I'll
10: by side.
9: It. I'll take it.
8: So that audit, the alcohol use disorder identification test, AUDIT, Jamie Raskin, after that, the ranking House member of the Judiciary, or ranking member of the House Judiciary Committee, sent a demand letter to Patel demanding that he take the audit 10-page, 10-question, under oath, sworn test because of the revelations that were made in the Atlantic magazine article. Now, Patel, to try to distract attention from the damning allegations and sourcing of the story, filed a $250 million defamation case, which is now pending before Judge Emmett Sullivan in the D.C. federal court. Really no movement in that case as of yet, although I do expect it will be dismissed at some point. So that's where the audit test idea came from, which was picked up by Van Hollen in the clip that I just showed you. Now, Van Hollen, a couple of days ago, as you saw, he cornered Patel and got him to, you know, take the bait and take the bet to take the audit test. You heard Patel say, if you take it, I'll take it. All right. Van Hollen took it. And here's the results. Let's post it. Post it up there. He passed it because even in that back and forth, you heard Patel accuse Van Hollen of drinking during the day and running up a $7,000 quote-unquote bar tab, as if he was drinking alone at a bar, as opposed to being a dinner for 50 people that was paid for with outside money. So where's Patel's response? Here's Van Hollen with Kristen Welker first saying the obvious, that he believes that the FBI director is so impaired that he's incapacitated at times from doing the job and he has compromised the FBI, play the clip.
11: Do you believe that the FBI can function effectively with Director Patel in charge?
9: Oh, I don't. But it's not simply because of this issue. The fact that there's so many reports that indicate that his drinking has meant that he's incapacitated at many times. As I said, Kristen, I really don't care what he does on his free time. So.

0: Play the clip.
1: Well, Senator, you took the alcohol use disorders identification test. You challenged Director Patel to do the same. Do you have any indication that he's actually going to take that test, or do you think that that was a challenge that to some extent you did just to prove a point?
2: Well, he said in public testimony that he would do it. He's also under oath automatically in the sense that lying to Congress is a crime. So he said he's going to do it. My sense from Patel's conduct overall is he may or may not do it, but I unfortunately won't be able to believe the results because in that hearing, he did lie several times.
0: But all of this is to continue to platform and expose corruption at the highest levels in the Trump administration, including at the FBI. The allegations are serious. I know Patel says, well, they're not really allegations. They're just, what, 20 anonymous sources inside and outside the government claiming that you're a public drunk and a menace that undermines our national security? The inspector general for the Federal Bureau of Investigation should be looking into these issues, for sure. And if he's still around and not dismissed just moments after a Democratic win at the midterms, he will, Kash Patel, be impeached. There is enough votes to impeach him if the Democrats prevail at the midterms and gain control of that chamber and the gavel. It'll be led by, you know, oversight committees over the FBI, including the Judiciary Committee, and hopefully what'll be the chair of that committee, now held, which would be Jamie Raskin. And in the Senate, you know what's going to happen. It's going to be people like Chris Van Hollen and others who are on the Senate Judiciary Committee, including Senator Blumenthal, including Senator Cory Booker, who are going to impeach and lead to the conviction, hopefully, depending upon how many votes they could get.
3: All hell is breaking loose in the Arctic as Donald Trump's humiliation in China, failing to negotiate anything and getting completely outmatched by Xi Jinping, has led Donald Trump to do what he always does when he's exposed as an utter loser: attack our allies. Donald Trump has dispatched Jeff Landry, governor of Louisiana and envoy to Greenland, to head to Nuuk, to threaten the people of Greenland, essentially give up your sovereignty by June 14th, Donald Trump's birthday, or else. They're trying to frame this as a negotiation for a United States permanent military presence in Greenland. They're trying to frame it as the U.S. should have full veto power over any major decision that Greenland makes in terms of making deals with other nations. But let's not make any misunderstandings about what's happening. This is a threat to snatch the sovereignty away from Greenland and Denmark, and this is exactly how it is being perceived in Europe. What types of deals does Donald Trump want to have veto power over? Well, he realizes, for example, as Donald Trump has threatened Canada, and again, I'll tell you about what happened in the past 48 hours as well, Canada has deepened its ties with the European Union, with Australia, and with other countries. And Canada specifically has deepened its Nordic defense ties amid these threats by the United States, expanding its Arctic defense cooperation with Nordic countries. We also see France entering into important deals with Greenland and Denmark, Greenland being still a territory of Denmark. And Trump wants to be able to block all of that from happening and assert American dominance over Greenland. So, as Vladimir Putin is now taking a trip to Beijing, where he and Xi Jinping have announced that they will be signing 40 separate documents together, 40 separate agreements, including one announcing a multipolar world with China essentially as the new leader in the world, Donald Trump is attacking our allies. Oh yeah, and the Treasury Department

0: has extended the removal of American sanctions against Russian oil for the third time. This as Ukraine has taken the initiative in Russia's war against Ukraine, and Ukraine is striking in the heart of Moscow. Donald Trump is doing whatever he can to help Russia right now. And so we saw Jeff Landry, again, this envoy to Greenland, as Donald Trump is calling him. He was wearing military fatigues, these camouflage pants. We can show you the B-roll of what he looked like. And he was being incredibly creepy with everybody. He was asking the little children if they want photos with him. He was saying, if you hand over to Louisiana where I'm the governor, I'll give you a cookie. You want some American cookies? This guy is so damn creepy. An ambassador of the Epstein class is who he really is. Watch Governor Landry to a Greenlandic boy asking, do you want a picture with me? And the boy's like, no, who the hell are you? Get out of here. Here, play this clip.
1: She wanted to know if you were famous. I said, I don't know if he's famous, but he's the governor of Louisiana.
2: You want to take a picture? No?
1: He's like, I'm good.
0: And here was Landry telling a Greenlandic child, you want a chocolate chip cookie? You want a little cookie? No, what are you talking about? We all know why you're in Greenland. It's part of Donald Trump's attempt to conquer it. That's what's going on here. Play this clip.
2: If you come to Louisiana and you come to the governor's mansion, all the chocolate chip cookies.
3: They're good too.
0: And here was Landry's message to Greenland. Let's play it.
4: Impressions of Greenland?
2: Oh, I love it.
5: Yes. Yeah, it's great.
4: Do you have a message from President Trump with you?
5: Actually, I do. I talked to him late last night. He said, go over there and make a bunch of friends, as many friends as we can.
0: And he goes, I'm here to listen and learn. Let's play this clip right here.
4: The Greenlanders are a little nervous about what your intentions are. If it's still to acquire Greenland, what do you say to them?
2: Oh, no, look, I'm here simply to build relationships and to look and listen and to learn and to see if there are opportunities to expand the relationship between Greenland, the United States, and Denmark. And so, it's a great day. I'm excited, really am.
0: But again, we know the real reason for this trip is what I stated. Permanent military bases by the United States without any extensions by Denmark or Greenland. And also having American veto power there. And as I noted, this comes at a time where Canada is making Arctic deals with Nordic countries to push for stronger regional alliances there. Now, the Undersecretary of Defense, Elbridge Colby, he posted the following yesterday as well. A strong Canada that prioritizes hard power over rhetoric benefits us all. Unfortunately, Canada has failed to make credible progress on its defense commitments. The Department of War is pausing the Permanent Joint Board on Defense to reassess how this forum benefits shared North American defenses. I'm going to explain to you how treasonous and traitor that is in a moment. But let me fact check it. Canada has more than met its military commitments. And as the U.S. has attacked Canada, Canada has turned to Europe. Canada has turned to South Korea in order to purchase military equipment. And the Trump regime is deeply jealous of that. They're also deeply jealous of Prime Minister Carney's leadership in the world. Again, we just saw in the European Political Community meeting that took place in Yerevan, Armenia, Prime Minister Carney invited to this European Political Community meeting and also essentially leading it as well. This Undersecretary of War, Undersecretary of Defense, he calls himself Secretary of War, which is the number two position to Pete Hegseth in the Defense Department, says, we can no longer avoid the gaps between rhetoric and reality. Real powers must sustain our rhetoric with shared defense and security responsibilities. This is very similar rhetoric to Putin in Ukraine. We need to protect you. Your rhetoric is inappropriate. The U.S. will show you how it's done, the way Russia would say. Russia will show you, Ukraine, what you need to be doing. And then Elbridge Colby posts the speech that Prime Minister Carney gave in Davos at the Economic Forum, where Carney talked about the breakdown of the old world order and how mid-powers like Canada and others need to join forces to become the new superpowers in a world where the U.S. has given up its position as the leader of the free world. Remember that incredible speech that we covered here? Yeah, the Trump regime is still jealous of it, and they're posting about that. Davos 2026 right here. And then Elbridge Kobe says, delivering on shared continental defense begins by reorganizing our shared geography. Only by investing in our own defense capabilities will Americans and Canadians be safe, secure, and prosperous. He then posts a photo of himself with that disgusting ambassador, Pete Hoekstra, the U.S. ambassador to Canada, who, by the way, has attacked Midas Canada and has attacked our team here at the Midas Touch Network. Charlie Angus, he said, he went after Charlie. Charlie's like, let's do this publicly. And Hoekstra ran away from Midas Canada. He also threatened that if Canada doesn't buy the F-35s from the U.S., because now it's under review in Canada, because why would they want to buy the F-35s if this is how they're being treated by the United States? Why would they want to buy the F-35 when Trump says we can put a kill switch on your weapons? It's why Canada has been talking with Sweden about their Gripen, their version of the F-35, which many say is better than the F-35, especially in Arctic areas. And also, Sweden is offering real joint manufacturing to help with Canadian jobs. But Hoekstra, the U.S. ambassador to Canada, says, if you do that, then we're going to pull out of NORAD and we're going to fly our F-35s over Canada and we're going to harass and intimidate your populations right there. And so Elbridge Kobe writes, we're working closely to ensure every NATO partner, including Canada, reaches the Hague Summit's 3.5% GDP defense spending target, a vital investment in North American and Arctic defense. Make no mistake about it, by doing this photo with Hoekstra, who talked about taking America out of NORAD, this is another threat that's being directed to Canada right now. And just to remind you, with the Permanent Joint Board on Defense, the PJBD or the PJBOD, the PJBD or the PJBOD it's the longstanding bilateral Canada-U.S. Defense Advisory Body established in 1940. And it's the oldest formal Canada-U.S. defense coordination mechanism created during World War II for joint continental defense planning, military cooperation, and advisory work on North American security. And this is what the United States is pulling out of right now. I mean, do you know how utterly weak and pathetic that is? And so as the U.S. is doing that, I mean, you had Vladimir Putin making announcements about the deals that he's entering into with China. Putin addressed the Chinese people ahead of his visit, talking about the bilateral trade, the mutual visa-free regimes, cooperation through BRICS. They're talking about strengthening their alliances while the U.S. is attacking its alliances and then helping Putin by having the Treasury Department continue to extend the removal of the sanctions right there. What else is Donald Trump doing? The Trump regime is now proposing also raising the refugee admission ceiling for white South Africans, because the Trump regime says the only refugees we can bring in are white people from South Africa, because the Trump regime has made up that there is a fake genocide in South Africa while not recognizing the real genocides in Gaza and Lebanon and also attacking Ukraine. Donald Trump says it's the South Africans, white South Africans, who are experiencing a genocide. So the Trump regime wants 17,500 additional white South Africans. That's the main focus of the Trump regime. And look, now more than ever, you need allies, right? I mean, you have the World Health Organization, which the Trump regime pulled out of, declaring an Ebola outbreak right now. An Ebola outbreak, which, you know, Elon Musk cut Ebola funding and the Trump regime cut Ebola funding. They're like, oopsies, we made a mistake. A Christian medical missionary from the United States working as a doctor in Congo tested positive for Ebola after being exposed and developing symptoms over the weekend. Also, numerous other Ebola cases are being reported. One of the things we're also learning is that Donald Trump was basically told by all of the former Arab nation, the Arab nations that are allied with the United States, I could say formally allied with, I guess they still are believed to be allied with the United States, as the U.S. security umbrella has failed in the Middle East. Donald Trump got calls from Saudi Arabia, Qatar, and the UAE in the past 24 to 48 hours, and they told him in a unified way that if you go and attack Iran, Iran's going to hit us. So do not do it right now. Let's try to figure out a way to resolve this. You will crush our economies and you're unable to protect us. So until you have a way to actually protect us, do not strike Iran. Do you understand? And then Donald Trump backed down. And if I was a betting person as well, I bet you Saudi Arabia and the UAE and Qatar, some of these other countries also said, we're not going to let you use our airspace and we're not going to let you use our air bases if you go and invade Iran without protecting us and you're unable to protect us. Because we're also learning that, according to the New York Times, U.S. officials have leaked that Iranian forces have exercised a level of battlefield adaptability not previously attributed to their military, per the report, possibly by liaising with Russian counterparts. Iranian forces were able to learn U.S. flight tactics and better employ air defense against U.S. aircrafts, as officials told the New York Times that they believed American air tactics had become somewhat predictable. Remember our reporting over the weekend when no one else was talking about it? The MQ-9 Reaper was shot down there. Then in the past 24 hours, Iran tracked a MQ-9 Reaper over the Kashem Islands in Iran. So that's what we're seeing going down there. So we have this massive weakening of the United States hegemony, and the United States now attacking once again Canada, attacking Greenland, threatening, you know, really, there's a, you know, the best way I could describe it is this almost Cold War, if you will, taking place based on the United States tactics. And so let me know what you think about this all. I think this pushes, by the way, Canada closer to doing the deal, the Gripen deal with Sweden, and rejecting the F-35s. The former Conservative Party leader, formal opposition leader in Canada, I mean, this is their right-wing party, Prime Minister Carney's Liberal Party, Canadians know this, which is their kind of moderate left-wing party. Erin O'Toole is the former Conservative Party leader. He says that this plan by the U.S. is profoundly misguided and quite strange. Coming right after Trump's visit to China, Canada has been and will be an ally that shares values of liberty. That's where you make a mistake. Trump doesn't have values of liberty. As a Canadian whose grandfather deployed to Alaska for joint defense in World War II, I hope we don't lose sight of it. Oh, the Trump regime's complete. Most Americans haven't. The Trump regime and the MAGAs have completely lost sight of it. Let's be very clear. And then someone writes, if he really wants us to invest in our own defense capabilities, then we should pull the trigger on the two Swedish offers on the table, Canadian manufacturing of the Globalize and the Gripen. Sweden is offering fair partnerships, to which Erin O'Toole writes, this makes decisions like this much more likely. And then Republican Congressmember Don Bacon, who's retiring after this term because he stands up to Trump a little bit, goes, this all started with taunts of Canada will be the 51st state and their prime minister will be the 51st governor. The insults gained us nothing but animosity that cost us economically and now militarily. Cooler and wiser brains are needed to preserve a close alliance with our neighbor.
6: I'm joined now by Congressman Jamie Raskin. Congressman, we've all heard about Donald Trump's $1.7 billion slush fund where he would pay out these January 6th insurrectionists for apparently a gift for having been prosecuted, rightfully so, for their participation in the insurrection. You and congressional Democrats are now taking steps to block that. Can you explain what's happening on your end?
7: Well, first of all, let's understand what we're talking about. If you do the math, it comes to more than $1 million per insurrectionist, Proud Boy, Oath Keeper. So they want to take money from the taxpayers and give it to people who violently assaulted our police officers and tried to overthrow a presidential election. Congress never appropriated a dollar for that and never would appropriate any money for that. So this is just highway robbery. They're stealing money from the government and from the taxpayers. So we're going to be doing everything in our power to block it. We need some Republicans in order to come with us in order to legislate that no money can be spent in that way. But we will be asking for Republicans to take that position. And if they don't, the whole country and their districts will see exactly where they are. But we need three or four of them in order to sign the discharge petition to get it out, to block the spending of the money in this way. And then, you know, it's a lawless situation with the administration, a lawless situation with the Supreme Court. But there might be federal district courts and appeals courts that are willing to take seriously the fact that this is an absolute violation of the appropriations powers of Congress. And it's also a violation of Section 4 of the 14th Amendment, which says that no federal dollars should be going to pay for the debts of insurrection and rebellion against the United States.
6: Right. It was important enough to put that exact clause in the Constitution. So important was it not to have this happen. You know, you had mentioned that we need three or four Republicans on board. Is there any indication that any Republicans have an appetite for this? And I ask that especially in light of the fact that Bill Cassidy just lost his primary, that Thomas Massey may very well be on the verge of losing his primary. And so this is kind of a shot across the bow by Trump that if you defy him, even on an issue where Republicans kind of coalesced around, like Thomas Massey only broke with Trump on Epstein. So the notion that he's getting punished now for being consistent on that issue is, you know, obviously absurd, other than the fact that really the ultimate goal has to just be blind deference to Trump. All of that is to say, is there any appetite among Republicans that you know of to really defy Trump and sign on to this effort to block this allocation of spending?
7: Well, I mean, you saw what just happened in Louisiana, and you see what's going on in Kentucky. I mean, Trump comes down like a ton of bricks on anybody who departs 2 centimeters away from his absolute autocratic rule. But then there are also some Republicans who've got to be listening to independents and Democrats. Otherwise, they have no prayer of getting elected. Look at right. Brian Fitzpatrick in Pennsylvania. And people should be saying to him now, will you sign on to a discharge petition to get a bill out of the House of Representatives to block this outrageous, illegal, unconstitutional expenditure of money? And he can't get away with saying, oh, there's not going to be a bill. There will be a bill. Will you sign it or will you not? Your constituents want to know. Any Republican, my friend Kevin Kiley from California, he's running as an independent now, left the Republican Party. Will he try to do everything in his power to block this outrageous spending of money for insurrectionists? So people in those districts have got to put pressure on them now to take the position.
6: Would this create a precedent? And I ask this because, you know, Republicans may be in a position where there's a Democratic president. What if he or she decides 4 years from now that, you know, why not create a $500 billion slush fund using the Trump precedent and fully fund Planned Parenthood from now until the end of time? Fund the NAACP, fund every town for gun safety, fund any pro-democracy or left-wing priority and use the Trump precedent. I mean, is that what it would create? Or is it just, you know, that he's relying on this idea that judges will defer to him?
7: If they can get away with it, then that does open the door to it. He does think that he's got the judges in his pocket like right. a mob boss. But look, this is not his first slush fund. I mean, let's be clear about it. The Board of Peace is nothing but a global slush fund for Donald Trump. He took $1.5 billion from the State Department. That was money that was set aside for disaster relief around the world. He gave it to the Board of Peace. He took $1 billion from the Saudis. He took $1 billion from the United Arab Emirates. Took $1 billion from the Qataris. I don't know how much he's got in there now. We don't know. Is it public? Is it private? Is it not-for-profit? Is it profit? Is it international? We don't know anything other than he is chairman for life. He has decreed it. And he controls who's going to be on the board. And with his $1.7 billion slush fund, courtesy of the American taxpayers, that will be run by a committee that reports exclusively to him for people who he feels were victims of, quote, weaponization of the Biden Justice Department. We'll tell you what, if somebody thinks their rights were violated, they can go in and sue. You know who did that? Michael Flynn. He lost in court. And yet the Trump DOJ just gave him $1.25 million. Yeah. The same thing with Carter Page. He wasn't able to get anything, any satisfaction in court because these people don't have a cause of action. Their rights weren't violated. They weren't damaged in any way. And yet now Trump is just giving them all the money, and it's going to be the same with the rioters and the insurrectionists and the Oath Keepers, the, you know, the Proud Boys, and on and on. It's to pay for his private militia so they've got some money.
6: What do you make of the fact that Donald Trump came into office pretending to be this populist champion? He was talking about helping the forgotten American, the little guy, talking about housing and rent and groceries and eggs. Comes into office, first thing he does is cut health care, then food assistance, raise the cost of everything through his trade war. Now gas is nearly the highest it's ever been as the result of this Iran war. No money to fix any of those things, but apparently there are just endless funds for ballrooms and Qatari jets and renovating the Rose Garden and building arches and redoing the reflecting pool and now a $1.7 billion slush fund for his insurrectionist pals. How do you make sense of the fact that there's no money for any of the things he actually campaigned on, but endless sums of money when it comes to his own pet projects?
7: Because he told us last week, he said literally, I don't care about the finances of the American people. He doesn't care that people are suffering under his ruinous illegal tariffs, that people are suffering with $1.50 more you got to pay for a gallon of gasoline because of his illegal, unconstitutional, disastrous war in Iran. He doesn't care. I mean, he barely cares about anybody outside of his family. I'm not sure he does. I'm not sure he cares about everybody in his family. I mean, he's an absolute narcissist, and he's driven to pillage the federal government, and that's what's going on. The reason he wants to support his insurrectionists is because that's his private militia for political purposes. He knows his poll numbers are sinking like a stone. They're absolutely cratering. And so all he's got is his lingering ability to control with all he can, with all of his might, the federal government of the United States and his hold on power. We've got to keep people organizing and people engaged against all the racist gerrymandering, against the voter suppression tactics that are going on, because we need a landslide. We need an exorcism of this kind of authoritarian politics.
6: Last question, Congressman. I think you had rightfully pointed out that Trump is kind of giving a green light to these insurrectionists around the country who are looking to go out there and commit violence on his behalf, and knowing that not only will they not be prosecuted, he's pardoned 1,500 of them, but it's actually a financially advantageous exercise to do this now. He wants to make all of them millionaires. And so how are you looking at this in light of the fact that this is somebody who's already shown to be ready and willing to commit violence if it means it can help him steal an election as we head toward other elections where he's acting increasingly desperate?
7: Well, he is accompanying all of these financial maneuvers with the claim that once his ridiculous, ludicrous case against the IRS for $10 billion is settled, that will be a statement that he, in fact, won the 2020 presidential election, even though there's nothing in his case about the 2020 presidential election, even though 60 different federal and state court judges, including 8 that he appointed to the bench himself, determined that there was no election fraud and there was no electoral corruption, and that Joe Biden beat him by more than 7 million votes, 306 to 232 in the Electoral College. And yet that now is the defining litmus test issue within the Republican Party. And if you cross him on that, like, you know, Mitt Romney or Liz Cheney or Adam Kinzinger, if, you know, you cross him, then he will bring down the full weight of his mega apparatus against you. But if you stand with him so far as to commit violence against police officers, he will do anything for you. It's like, you know, who wants to be a mega millionaire? You go to war for us, and we'll find a way to give you $1 million of the taxpayers' money.
8: Let me just acknowledge that what I'm about to say is going to seem like a very weird place to start the show, but I promise you it is relevant to one of the biggest stories of the day. Okay, this is Jackie Heinrich. She is a White House reporter over at the Fox News Network. You may have seen her years ago questioning me from the briefing room. And last year, Fox News reporter, again, you see it right there on your screen, Jackie Heinrich, got engaged to this guy on screen, Republican Congressman Brian Fitzpatrick of Pennsylvania. And that's the moment after he popped the question. They're in a lavender field in France. It's all very adorable. Now, why am I telling you all of this? You're like, what is happening right now? Because today, that Fox News reporter tried to ask the president of the United States a pretty straightforward question. And this is how he responded.
9: Do you have a problem with Prime Minister Netanyahu?
10: Well, her husband votes against me all the time. Can you imagine? I don't know what's with him. You better ask him what's with him. Her husband, she's married to a certain congressman. He votes against, he likes voting against Trump. You know what happens with that? It doesn't work out well. I don't know why he does.
8: Okay, first off, as far as I know, Congressman Fitzpatrick is not quite Jackie Heinrich's husband yet. They're getting married later this spring. But that's beside the point. The point here is this. Donald Trump is making not-so-veiled threats aimed at members of his own party who have the audacity to vote against his agenda. Now, inside Trump's mind palace, you could call it, he clearly believes he's riding high. After he ousted Republican Congressman Thomas Massey last night, after he ousted Republican Senator Bill Cassidy last week, and after he ousted several Republican state legislators in Indiana earlier this month, he clearly feels great about all of the members of his own party he has managed to take out in the past month. I'd note it took $33 million to take out Massey, most expensive race in congressional history. And now he's expanding the battlefield of his Republican civil war, though I would note, threatening not just Republicans in ruby red districts who will be replaced by other Republicans, but Republicans like Brian Fitzpatrick, who represents a crucial swing district Republicans are trying desperately to hold on to this November. To put a fine point on it, I think you all get this, but if Trump takes out Brian Fitzpatrick, a Democrat takes that seat, not a Republican. So how did Brian Fitzpatrick take Trump's not-so-veiled threat? Did he cower in fear from a president who is bragging about the foes he's taken out from his own party? Well, here was Brian Fitzpatrick just a few hours later when he was asked about Trump's new slush fund for Capitol rioters, a.k.a. the so-called anti-weaponization fund.
11: What do you make of this $1.7 billion fund for...
12: Bad news. We're going to try to kill it.
11: You're going to try and kill it?
12: Yep.
11: Wow. Okay. And how?
12: Well, we're considering legislative options. We're going to write a letter to the AG to start, but we're considering a legislative option.
11: Okay.
12: We're trying to unpack exactly, you know, what the legal machinations are, but can't do that.
11: Right. And have you ever heard of any other Americans, like, other than sort of Trump as an associate?
12: I haven't. I have not.
11: Who are unauditable by the IRS?
12: I've never heard that before.
11: Okay. So would that be part of the legislative?
12: Of course. Okay. Of course, yeah. You can't do that.
8: Yeah, you can't do that. Pretty clear. That's what I've been saying. That's what a lot of people have been saying. But Brian Fitzpatrick does not sound at all scared of Trump's threats. That was not a fearful guy. But before you give him any sort of profile and courage award, you should know that Brian Fitzpatrick represents a district that Joe Biden won by 3.5 points. He knows that no matter how much Trump thumps his chest, no matter how many times he threatens him, the people who he really has to fear are the general election voters in his district. Those are the people who have the power to take him from congressman to unemployed husband of a much younger Fox News reporter. That's almost certainly why today Congressman Fitzpatrick sent a letter to Acting Attorney General Todd Blanche demanding answers about Trump's new slush fund for Capitol rioters. And Congressman Fitzpatrick isn't just some random member of Congress trying to pick a fight with Trump. He sits on the powerful House Ways and Means Committee, which has oversight over the IRS. So he will have ample opportunity, potentially, to demand more answers about this fund. And the thing is, Brian Fitzpatrick isn't the only Republican who doesn't seem scared by Trump's threats. Today, Republicans are preparing to strip the taxpayer money for Trump's very unpopular ballroom project out of their latest funding bill. Trump had pressured Senate Majority Leader John Thune to take drastic measures to force that funding through Congress. He even pressured Thune to fire the Senate parliamentarian so they could override the rules of Congress, all to get his precious ballroom money. But John Thune didn't fire the parliamentarian. And even if he had, the funding for the ballroom would probably not have made it into the package because Trump still apparently doesn't have enough support from members of his own party to pass the bill with that included. Republican Senator John Kennedy even told reporters, quote, "This one is not the parliamentarian's fault. The votes aren't there," plainly and simply. So aside from the fact that it feels like a politically insane thing to vote for, why aren't Republicans falling in line with Trump's ballroom project? Well, according to Politico, the mood over Trump's ballroom soured Tuesday amid anger over Trump's decision to endorse Ken Paxton over incumbent Senator John Cornyn in the upcoming Republican primary runoff in Texas. So Here's the thing. Trump's attempts to assert power over his party seem to be backfiring with his slush fund, with his ballroom, even with this war. I mean, just 2 days after Trump ousted Republican Senator Bill Cassidy of Louisiana in his primary, Cassidy broke ranks and cast the deciding vote to move forward with a resolution to rein in Trump's war in Iran. That measure now appears likely to pass the Senate. It's going to be sent over to the House. These are all one-offs. They're part of a pattern of Trump's attempts at retribution against people in his own party backfiring. And no one but Trump and his closest sycophants think he is operating from a real position of power. As one anonymous senior operative for Senate Republicans told Politico, those so-called victories over the last couple weeks are just a mirage. They are self-owns. We're not actually beating Democrats, and we're not actually advancing legislation. Instead, gas is up 45% due to our actions and the president's decision to go to war with Iran. He's focused on the ballroom. He's announced a $1.8 billion restitution fund with zero details or congressional authority to do so. It just is crazy. Trump is acting like he's all powerful within his party at a time when he's actually quite toxic. I mean, a new Quinnipiac poll out today finds Trump's approval rating at just 34%, the lowest he's received in that poll during his second term. That's on par with right around where he was right after January 6th, just to give you a sense. And just 33% approve of his handling of the economy, another record low for that poll. A new Fox News poll out tonight also finds a record number of voters now disapprove of Trump's handling of the economy, with disapproval from Republicans jumping 7 points in just the past month. Now, none of this has led to a big fever-breaking moment when Republicans in Congress suddenly abandoned Trump en masse. That's not what I'm saying. But it has created several new strains within the Republican Party, strains of Republicans who are more willing than ever, seemingly, to break with Donald Trump. They're the group I'm going to call the survivors, people like Senator Susan Collins of Maine, Congressman Brian Fitzpatrick, who I just talked about, who face tough re-election campaigns and are just trying to hang on to their jobs. Then there's what we're going to start calling the YOLO caucus, as in you only live once. Republicans who either chose to retire or were forced into retirement by Donald Trump and who now have zero Fs to give. People like Thomas Massey, Senator Bill Cassidy, Tom Tillis. And if he loses next week's Texas Senate primary and subsequently grows a spine, maybe John Cornyn will join him. I'm not going to hold my breath, but we can watch that. A growing number of elected Republicans are increasingly unhappy with Trump's unhinged behavior. The voters are increasingly unhappy with Trump's unhinged behavior. So who is happy about all of this? Well, I mean, there's Trump himself, obviously. He feels very good about himself. Trump doesn't seem to care who he alienates in his party as long as he's able to line his own pockets. And the New York Times reports that Trump's new slush fund settlement with the IRS could erase as much as $100 million from his own tax bill. So Trump has no reason to complain, even as members of his party start pulling their hair out over how bad this all looks for them. Likewise, Trump's rogue gallery of insurrectionists and election deniers are equally thrilled with the windfalls that may be coming their way. Disgraced MyPillow CEO and election conspiracy theorist Mike Lindell told CNN he expects to receive, wait for it, at least $400 million from the fund. The right-wing news outlet One America News is reportedly also considering seeking money from the fund after they were sued for defamation for spreading false election conspiracies. Remember, this is the same administration that stripped funding from nonpartisan outlets like PBS and NPR, claiming they were ending taxpayer subsidies for biased media. Now they may end up using your tax dollars to fund an explicitly biased right-wing outlet. And according to the New York Times, many of the January 6th rioters have started to muse about what they might do with their settlement money. Everything from new cars to new houses to funding new political campaigns. Enrique Tarrio, the leader of the neo-fascist Proud Boys movement, told Reuters he wants between $2 and $5 million, adding, quote, "I'm not greedy." But amazingly, there are some Capitol rioters who have decided that $1.8 billion isn't enough money. They actually think they deserve more. Jacob Chansley, aka the QAnon shaman, told CNN that he isn't going to participate in the fund because he's still suing the government for $40 trillion, which is about 10 times the annual budget of the entire U.S. government, just to put it in perspective. Now, another Capitol rioter reportedly said they didn't think $1.8 billion was enough once you divide it among all the insurrectionists. He told the Times, quote, even when Trump divorced Marla Maples and he was getting interviewed on it, he admitted that $1 million isn't a lot of money. Look, handing over any amount of money, a dollar, to these people isn't just immoral and insane, it's political suicide. The backlash against this is growing by the day. Even Republicans are starting to understand how bad this looks for them. The question now is there enough outrage and momentum for Congress to actually stop it?
13: It's a payout for punks. And that was a Republican senator opposing the slush fund that Donald Trump and his Department of Justice are trying to establish. And a majority of Republicans, yep, a majority of Republicans in the Senate have put up the stop sign. They're not going to support the $1.776 billion slush fund, which is nothing more than a smokescreen to let the Trump family out from under $100 million of tax exposure and liability related to an audit. We all see what it is. And Donald Trump gave permission to many Republicans, by the way, he's been brass knuckling senators, Republican senators in that chamber. He campaigned against Senator Cassidy. Senator Cassidy, a Republican, is now voting with Democrats to rein in Donald Trump between now and the time he leaves office in January. Donald Trump just created a bunch of new Tom Tillises, the outgoing Republican, a senator from North Carolina who makes it with special glee a habit to oppose the president. And the Senate chamber did not like that Donald Trump went after John Cornyn, the Republican from Texas, and backed Ken Paxton, the embattled attorney general, instead. And now it's time for paybacks. So we've got the new reporting. All yesterday, Attorney General Todd Blanche, who's not known as a swift and nifty political lobbyist, was lobbying the Republicans in the Senate to get votes. He's lost. Trump demanded and pounded on the table and said, I want the bill for immigration funding and I want the bill for my slush fund on my desk before the Memorial Day recess. Forget it. Memorial Day recess started early. He doesn't even have the support of Senator Thune, the majority leader of the Senate, who's a Republican. I'm Michael Popak with a special pep in my step. Because what Trump learned in floating this trial balloon of, what do you guys think if I form almost a $1.8 billion slush fund and I send it off to terrorists and white nationalists and Proud Boys and Oath Keepers and those convicted of sedition against the United States? Oh, and by the way, I'm going to wipe out $100 million of tax liability. How do you guys like that? Forget crickets. They started throwing cabbage and lettuce and booing. And that was from the Republicans. There is no political will to do this, not with an economy that's in the wreckage, not with an economy that's making Americans suffer. This is the same Senate, by the way, that killed just a couple of days ago the billion-dollar golden ballroom funding plan. Everybody said that's not a good look while people are suffering and we're going to get shellacked at the midterms. They don't think that's a good look. How about giving out a $2 billion to terrorists and wiping Donald Trump and his family's past tax liabilities clean? No one's supporting this. Wait till I give you the video clips and the Republicans that are against this. And that's just their vocal ones. Private caucus reveals that the majority of the Republicans. So this is going to die DOA. In fact, some have said there are no guardrails around which we can put this fund, or as Tom Tillis called it, it's a payout pot for punks. Take a moment, hit that free subscribe button as I get through this hot take for you on Friday. Okay, starts Monday, Tuesday. Monday, big announcement. weaponization funds, settlement of the IRS phony lawsuit that Donald Trump brought against the IRS. And hey, good news, everybody. I'm going to settle my $10 billion phony case that wasn't a live case or controversy at all. It wasn't a legitimate case at all. But I'm going to do a really legitimate as a heart attack settlement. And I'm going to get Congress to pump in $1.7 billion. I'm going to let my attorney general hand it out with a commission of his choosing. And already, like ants at a picnic, they're lining up all the white nationalists, white supremacists, Proud Boys, Oath Keepers. This is an administration. Think about the hypocrisy that's prosecuting the Southern Poverty Law Center, who's trying to destroy hate groups. Because they say, oh, their donations are being used to fund those groups because they're giving money to insiders, confidential informants. You're setting up a $2 billion honeypot to support a standing army for Donald Trump to attack the Capitol and polling places again. And the Republicans are like, let's go down the list of things we don't like about this. You went after one of our own, John Cornyn, Texas senator, and opposing him running. You went after Cassidy, okay? We don't like your ballroom, and we got to run for re-election, and we're worried about the midterms and turning this chamber over to the Democrats. So you've got Senator Kennedy, who's one of the big supporters of Donald Trump usually. He's the one that once called Kristi Noem dead as fried chicken. He basically said, this weaponization fund is as dead as fried chicken. And no, they're not going to vote on this. They're taking a recess now to avoid Donald Trump altogether. They asked Donald Trump about all this in the last couple hours, and he had this to say about losing his grip on the Senate. Play the clip.
14: Are you losing control of the Senate, Senate Republican?
15: I don't know. I really don't know. I can tell you, I only do what's right. I don't need money for the ballroom. You know, I'm making a gift of the ballroom.
13: Well, of course he's losing his grip. When you have Republican senators saying things like this about the ballroom, you know you're in trouble. Play the clip.
16: About the $1.8 billion that President Trump is proposing pay off his supporters who he says were treated unfairly under the Biden administration.
17: I've already said that I oppose that. If it's as if somebody sued themselves, agreed upon a settlement with themselves, and that's going to be funded by the rest of us. There is no legal precedent for this. And so going back to the family struggling, if we say we're going to put $1.7 billion because some people sued themselves and they settled with themselves, but we got the bill, I can tell you, the voter doesn't like that. Or if they like it, maybe they're in on it. I'm not in on it. I'm going to oppose it.
13: That's the Republicans. They got a 5-seat or so advantage in the Senate, but they've lost now half of the Republicans. That's it. Done. Game over. And the part that Trump hasn't figured out yet is that they're not just opposed to the fund. They don't think there can be any guardrails around it. Here's a memo that just popped out from the Department of Justice, the nitty-gritty, the fine print of how they think they're going to run this fund. All right? And here's what it says. What is the fund? It was created to hear and redress claims of Americans who suffered from lawfare and weaponization, except they really only talk about it being under Biden. They say Democrats can submit claims too, but it's limited to Biden weaponization, apparently. This is about seeking accountability for all Americans who were victims of lawfare and weaponization. Millions of Americans whose online speech was censored. Parents silenced at school boards, senators whose records were secretly subpoenaed. And as part of the settlement, it says the president and his sons and Trump organization will receive a formal apology, but they won't receive any money. That's the lie. The next day, Todd Blanch, Department of Justice, tried to wipe away $100 million worth of tax liability and audit exposure for the Trump family. Going through these items here about reporting and victims and all of that. Republicans don't buy this. Republican senators are like, we didn't like your $1 billion ballroom. Why do you think we'd like your $1.8 billion victim compensation fund with terrorist groups rubbing their hands in glee to get in line?
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19: 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I'm Alex Wise.

0: This again has to do with how science is a moving target, right? It's not locked in stone. And what this administration is trying to do is to limit the agency's ability to consider new facts and new science as it's being discovered.
1: Several times a day, many of us find ourselves noting that this administration stinks. It turns out it's not just the stench of cruelty, chaos, and corruption, though. It's air quality issues, too. This week on SeaChange Radio, we're joined by ProPublica reporter Lisa Song to learn how the Trump administration is affecting the air we breathe. First, we discuss Song's reporting on the EPA's rollback of air monitoring systems, which allow big polluters to self-report their emissions. Then we talk about how the EPA is actually questioning its own legal authority to enforce the Clean Air Act. Lastly, we turn to an upsetting story about how the unchecked use of tear gas and pepper spray by federal agents is harming children.

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1: Thanks for having me.
0: So you have a few pieces, as always, in ProPublica. Two of them were focused on the EPA. One really struck me. I didn't know about this, and so the research is excellent, as always, and it's entitled, "The EPA Let Companies Estimate Their Own Pollution Levels. We Discovered Real Emissions Are Far Worse." So maybe you can give us the backstory of what the pre-Trump EPA had been doing, and then get us up to speed on what's been happening since January of 2025, Lisa.
1: Sure. So that article was about various regulations at EPA that are related to big industrial polluters, places like chemical plants, or in our case, we focused on a Coke facility near Pittsburgh. And that is a manufacturer that makes this product that is used to make steel. So what has happened is these giant industrial facilities, they're leaking a lot of toxic air pollution all the time, whether that's benzene or other carcinogens. And it is really hard, if not impossible, to actually measure the leaks of these chemicals coming out of every pipe and fitting and storage tank and all the other thousands of pieces that go into building a giant facility like these. And what has happened historically is that there are these estimation methods that the EPA lets companies use. And the companies use these estimates and self-report how much of these air pollutants they're putting out each year. And the EPA basically takes their word for it. And what we found was that during the Biden years, the EPA had started doing actual air monitoring near these facilities and found that the emissions of some of these chemicals were way worse than the estimates. And so the Biden EPA had a plan to help fix this and to force companies to reduce their air pollution. And then the Trump EPA came in and basically got rid of that plan.
0: And what does that mean for people who live near these plants?
1: It basically means that they're going to keep getting exposed to the much higher levels of benzene and other carcinogens and other toxic air pollutants that they were before, right? The prior plans from the Biden era EPA was they finally had a solution to force these companies to accurately measure how much pollution they were putting out. And then part of the solution was regulations that would require them to lower those emissions once it's shown that they're putting out too much. So a lot of the communities near these facilities have been complaining for many years about rates of asthma, about all sorts of health problems, nausea, headaches, asthma, cancer. And there's been a lot of fear and concern that their health problems are linked to the air pollution coming out of these facilities. But without actual data on what's coming out, it's really hard to prove that that's the case. And the EPA had this plan to actually measure the air pollutants and then to force the companies to lower that pollution over time. But now that plan is just gone.
0: I was really surprised to learn that the system that had gone on for decades was a self-monitoring system, that these companies were basically on the honor system. And I wasn't surprised to see that the self-reporting estimates were highly flawed, as you write. You write, "In virtually every case, the actual emissions were higher, often much higher than the estimates. At one steel industry plant near Pittsburgh, as you had mentioned earlier, a potent carcinogen was found at levels more than 30 times higher than estimated. In Louisiana, a chemical facility recorded levels of another toxic chemical that were 156 times higher." So how did that ever become okay?
1: Yeah, I mean, a lot of this goes back to general practicality, right? What you have are these giant sprawling manufacturing facilities. They may consist of miles and miles of pipelines, all sorts of storage tanks and other pieces that are all fitted together. And so there's a lot of points within the facility where gases are just leaking out of small holes or little gaps that are impossible to see just with your eyes. And so all of these gaps, different air pollutants could be leaking out. And it's really hard and expensive to, point a air monitor at each of these hundreds or thousands of gaps and measure what is coming out at this moment, right? And so because of that, for decades, the EPA has allowed companies to use special estimates of, we believe this piece of equipment is leaking this much of this chemical per hour or per year. And those estimates are based on very few measurements done in the real world. And then there's often some kind of averaging. And so you have a situation where the numbers they're using don't actually reflect what an actual facility is doing in real life. It may reflect some sort of average that isn't representative of what a real facility is putting out. And that's where you get the discrepancy, right? And we know that fence line monitoring works because back when Barack Obama was president, his EPA required oil refineries to set up fence line monitors around their facilities. And by doing that, those monitors showed the refineries were often releasing way more benzene than their self-reported numbers to the government. And over time, those monitors then, along with EPA regulations, forced the facilities to emit less benzene. So we actually have these success stories where these fence line monitors helped clean up oil and gas refineries to some amount. And based on that, the Biden EPA then said, why don't we put fence line monitors around these coke facilities, like the one near Pittsburgh? And why don't we put it around big chemical manufacturers? And it should work the same way, right? You first accurately measure what they're emitting in terms of pollutants. And then if those numbers exceed a certain threshold, then you make them reduce the emissions over time. So that was the plan.
0: This fence line monitoring, is there a way for the government to defray its costs by having companies foot some of the bill? Or is this something that just taxpayers have been paying for over the years?
1: Well, the plan was to make these facilities pay for the fence line monitoring themselves. This wasn't something the EPA was providing. So the EPA had estimated that for all of these coke plants in the country, on average, it would cost them about $107,000 per year to set up and run the fence line monitoring. That's not a lot of money, considering that U.S. Steel had $1.4 billion in cash at the end of 2024. And U.S. Steel is the company that owns the coke facility near Pittsburgh.
0: And yet, they lobbied, I'm assuming, the Trump administration to roll back these regulations and stop this process of implementing these fence line monitoring systems. Or is this just something that the Trump administration's EPA did in a vacuum?
1: So what this EPA has done is they have given 2-year extensions to a bunch of facilities, including the one near Pittsburgh. And they basically said, you were supposed to set up the fence line monitoring in 2025 or 2026. And then they're saying, now we're not going to require you to do that. You get a 2-year extension. And while that is happening, the EPA is also

0: This is Alex Wise on SeaChange Radio, and I'm speaking to ProPublica reporter Lisa Song. So, Lisa, we're talking about the EPA's ability to monitor emissions from power plants and other industrial facilities. And that brings me to your other piece about the EPA that's from earlier this year in January, entitled "Trump's EPA Could Limit Its Own Ability to Use New Science to Strengthen Air Pollution Rules." This is exactly what you're talking about in terms of this reprieve. That sounds like, oh, well, in 2 years, these companies will then have to undergo the similar thing that they would have had to undergo anyway. But no, the science is not being regarded. Maybe you can catch us up to what the EPA is doing in terms of handcuffing its own ability to follow the science.
1: Yeah, so this is a slightly different issue at the EPA, which is that for various kinds of air pollution rules, there's this understanding that if you have new science, then you can update an air pollution regulation that reflects the new science. And so there are certain parts of the Clean Air Act that say basically 8 years after you publish an initial regulation on certain types of air pollution, you can go back and reevaluate that. And if there's new information that shows you need to tighten the regulation, then you can do that. There is a little bit of vagueness in that the rules don't say specifically you can update this again and again and again, but it also doesn't prohibit the EPA from repeatedly updating these rules. And so now, with the new Trump administration, they are arguing that you are only allowed to update these rules once. And so that is at the heart of this argument. And basically, if you try to update them more than once, then you're not allowed to. And so if this EPA changes it so that you can only update these rules once, then it means that as new information emerges that shows a chemical is much more dangerous than previously thought or something, then that would really prevent you from updating the regulations to reflect that.
0: And what's pretty stunning is that they're questioning the agency's own legal authority to update those rules, right?
1: Yes, yes. And what experts say is that the whole point of science is data and knowledge is constantly being updated, right? We keep learning more about how toxic something is or how many people in a community are at unacceptable cancer risk. And so this idea that you might have new scientific information that's relevant, but you are unable to use it to strengthen a rule, that is what really scares a lot of people.
0: And rightly so. I mean, to just think of science as this inchoate idea that is frozen in time and doesn't evolve is just the antithesis of the scientific method. It's unfathomable to those who care about breathing clean air and drinking clean water.
1: Yeah, and I think what's interesting is that this is an issue that has come up under multiple presidents. And actually, way back in 2006, the EPA

0: under President George W. Bush actually asserted that they had the right to revisit and revise the rules as new information on risk came up, right? So you have this one Republican president who said, of yes, we can go back and revise these rules if new relevant information arises. And now Trump's EPA is trying to say that's not true.
1: And could you clarify the Inspector General's advisement to the EPA?
0: Yeah, so this issue really started becoming contentious in 2021, and that was when the EPA's Office of Inspector General cited this new research that had come out about the toxicity of ethylene oxide. And ethylene oxide is a very toxic carcinogen that comes out of various types of industrial facilities. And this new science, which had shown that ethylene oxide was way more dangerous than people thought, this suddenly meant that 500,000 Americans were exposed to unacceptable cancer risks. And so, because of that, the Inspector General's office said, now that we have this new data on the extra toxicity of ethylene oxide, we are advising the EPA to exercise its discretionary authority to do a new risk review and perhaps update the rule, right? So, back in 2021, the EPA said, we should be updating the rule. And now you have the EPA turning that on its head.
1: Yes, you quote Kimberly Terrell, a scientist at the EPA Integrity Project, quote, "The whole premise of risk assessment is that it's based on the best available science." And it doesn't seem like that's happening. It seems like the EPA is intentionally kneecapping itself.
0: I mean, this again has to do with how science is a moving target, right? It's not locked in stone. And what this administration is trying to do is to limit the agency's ability to consider new facts and new science as it's being discovered. And it's trying to prevent that from being considered in potential new rules.
1: So, Lisa, we've been talking about how the EPA has not been doing its best to protect Americans from pollutants, but the federal government has also been kind of wreaking havoc on Americans in a very different, more aggressive way in terms of polluting the air. This is a weaponization of the air using tear gas and pepper spray. You have a really interesting piece. It's entitled "Kids Are Being Harmed by Tear Gas, Pepper Spray Under Trump. There could be long-term consequences." So, if you could please first summarize what brought you to this piece and why you decided this was something that you needed to expose.
0: Yeah, I mean, we've all seen since Trump's second term began how there's been so much immigration enforcement in cities all over the country. And we've seen so many scenes, particularly in places like Chicago and Minneapolis and Los Angeles and Portland, where ICE and CBP or other immigration officials are using a lot of tear gas to quell protests or when people show up on the street to try and use their phones to record what the agents are doing as they're arresting people. And last fall, we started seeing isolated reports of children who had been harmed by the tear gas during these incidents. And so my colleagues and I decided we wanted to see if we're seeing one or two reports here and there of kids being affected by tear gas or pepper spray, how many of these cases are there? And so we spent several months looking at this and were able to document 79 children around the country who were hurt by tear gas or pepper spray in some way during these historic immigration enforcement efforts. And it's very likely that our number is a huge undercount. Obviously, there are a lot of families who are reluctant to talk to reporters about what has happened. So it's not a complete count by any means.
1: Yes, I was thinking about that. When you have somebody who, in their minds, they could be exposed to getting deported if they bring their child in for health care. So you can imagine people are reticent to go public with these type of injuries. How did you track them down? It must have been a challenge.
0: Well, we were able to find people sometimes through social media posts, sometimes through lawyers. We looked at a lot of lawsuits. And a lot of it was just word of mouth. If you get in contact with someone in one community, asking them if they know of others. And the reason why we really wanted to do this story was because we know that tear gas, in particular, can have long-term health consequences in adults. There have been studies showing that tear gas can sometimes cause long-term effects in terms of respiratory illnesses or perhaps lingering problems with your eyes. And we also know, just as a general rule, that children are more vulnerable to environmental toxins than adults. Children breathe more rapidly and take in, they're taking in more breaths relative to their body weight compared to adults. So if there's something harmful in the air, they're relatively getting a larger dose of it. And unfortunately, there basically are no long-term health studies on children and what happens to them in the long term after exposure to tear gas. But we know that if certain effects are showing up in adults in the long term, it's very likely it could also happen to kids.

0: This is Alex Wise on Sea Change Radio, and I'm speaking to Lisa Song. She's a reporter at ProPublica. So, Lisa, maybe you could speak to what it means to be tear gassed. I've never experienced this. And beyond just the juvenile effects, what about adults? Do you have to have a respiratory pre-existing condition to be affected long-term by this? Or can anybody have a longer-term effect from being exposed to these gases?
1: I mean, any person could be. It's going to depend on how much you were exposed to, what was the dose of tear gas you were exposed to, how frequently were you exposed, once or multiple times, and also just any sort of personal medical history that you might have, right? If you already have certain pre-existing conditions, it might make it more likely that you get some long-term effects. One of the things we found is that a lot of the research historically on tear gas was done on men in the military. So that's a generally more healthy population than the general population, which includes, you know, people with disabilities, people with certain respiratory illnesses, children, pregnant women, the elderly. I've never been tear gassed, but the effects are way worse than just crying a little bit. Right. The way it's been described to me from people who have been tear gassed and by reading clinical studies, it's clear that tear gassing is a very painful thing. It feels like you can't breathe. It feels like you're breathing through a straw. The chemicals used in tear gas were designed to cause intense pain. So everywhere that the chemical touches your skin, you're in intense pain. You're producing mucus, which means you've got tears and snot running down your face while you're struggling to breathe. That is going to be the effect for anyone, not just children.
0: That's shocking to hear that the studies have been with military males. Is that how the industry, the tear gas industry, markets it as, like, this is relatively harmless because we've done all these studies, but they haven't done really a large scale epidemiological study, I imagine.
1: I can't speak to the marketing that these companies are using, but we definitely know that it is being used on a lot of people, including children, for whom we have very little data and understanding of the true risks.
0: And did you speak to any people who are familiar with law enforcement and military procedure who have been surprised or appalled by the escalation of these gases?
1: Well, we did interview people to better understand what are the policies and training that exist right now on use of tear gas and whether it considers children. And, you know, we spoke to three former DHS leaders. Those are folks at the Department of Homeland Security, and who said that the fact that we've documented at least 79 kids harmed in this way indicates that something is seriously broken in the department. And so in terms of possible reforms, right, we have found that there are certain local police departments that have far stricter policies on when tear gas should be used and certain considerations that simply don't exist at DHS. So, you know, one of the comments we got is that there should be better training and better policies and enforcement and accountability of these policies. For example, we have found that in Minneapolis, if you look at the policies for the police department there, those policies forbid officers from using chemical munitions for crowd control unless it's authorized by the police chief. And that prohibition holds even when officers fear they will be physically harmed. So that's a pretty high bar for when something like tear gas can be used. And you just don't find that level of specificity in the DHS or ICE or CBP policies.
0: Well, I thank you for your important work. Folks should definitely continue to go to ProPublica.org to read Lisa's work. Lisa Song, thanks so much for being my guest on Sea Change Radio.
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6: Hey, everyone, welcome to episode 135, the Tim Coromel Show for Sunday, May 17th, 2026. And here we are. Oh, there is the Ed McMahon of the Tim Coromel Show. Francie 57.
7: Hi-yo!
6: But I'm joined on the show once again by my co-host, co-producer, and resident Photoshop expert, the one and only Joe Santorsa. And your show art this week is absolutely fantastic and perfect.
8: Yeah, it's the first of the AI generation.
6: Yeah, yeah. Also joining us from down Atlanta way, Seth P23. How are you, Seth?
9: I'm doing good, Tim. Thanks for having me on the show again. Glad to be here. Thanks.
6: Glad to have you back. And from down North Carolina way, T. Brown. Welcome back, T.
10: Hello, hello, hello. Thank you so much for having me on.
6: It's always, always great to see you, T. I have not been on TikTok nearly as much as I used to be, because I just don't like it now that they've, the Ellison's, what they've done to it. I just don't care for it at all. It sucks. But I only watch my mutual friends' videos on it, and then I switch to Instagram and watch everything else over there. So it's just, okay. Blah. Oh, once again, something ruined that didn't have to be. But here we are. So anyway, T, what's happening North Carolina way?
10: Oh, well, let's see. Duke Energy will be raising our rates June 1st, and then they want to raise it again in November because people had to use heat during the winter.
6: Right.
10: And they want to recoup the fact that people wanted to be warm in the winter.
6: Of course they did. Of course they did. Well, at least you're going to have power, unlike Lake Tahoe. The Lake Tahoe, their energy provider is Nevada Power or something like that, or Nevada Energy. And they decided that all the residents of Lake Tahoe don't need their energy anymore because they're going to just give it all to a data center. And there, people that live in Lake Tahoe will have to find somewhere else to get their energy from.
11: Good luck.
6: What the hell is that about? I mean, come on, really?
9: Yeah.
10: Here's my question. If they've given them any tax breaks over the years, they need to be paying that crap back.
6: Right.
10: Since you no longer will be servicing us, and we gave you tax breaks, give us that money back.
6: Right.
10: Yeah. And try to get it from the corporation.
6: And good luck getting that AI data center to pay the rates of what they consume that you're charging the consumers. Because they're not going to pay that rate. They're going to pay a cheaper rate because they're going to say they're going to get it in bulk. So you're going to make less money. Unfreaking believable. I'm so glad I've had solar panels put on our house last year. Oh, my electric bill last month was $54. And I have an app on my phone where I can look and see how much energy they're generating and how much we fed back into the power grid and get the credits on my bill. Yeah, so overcast days, not so much, but good sunny days. They're doing quite good, quite well. Quite well. But anyway, T, glad to have you back. Thanks for joining us again. Tell me where they can check you out.
10: Oh, you can find me over on the YouTube. Facts are golden. Facts are golden. You can also find me on Spoutable, T Brown 61.
6: All right. Now, Seth, it looked like you were drinking out of a wine bottle there.
10: Oh, yeah, in case you notice, I'm not really hyping TikTok.
6: Right.
10: Because it's now been bought.
11: Yeah.
10: Wow.
6: Right? Mm. Exactly. They're banning everybody over there. Anybody who's a decent who speaks out against the Trump administration, they're banning their accounts.
11: Mm. Of course.
10: Let me put it to you this way. They bought the golden egg, not the golden goose.
6: Right.
10: You can go over there right now, and they've set up all these auctions and you know these people bought this crap wholesale, and they're putting it on into auctions because people walked away. The golden goose is TikTok Shop.
6: Right. And China kept that. Kept that. That's right. They sure did.
9: Wow.
6: Yeah.
11: Oh, yep. Lovely.
6: It's just a shit show. So, but anyway, I see a lot of people are still using it to make their videos just because of the quality of the content. Like the filters and the recording tools and things, CapCut and all the tools they provide are just really probably more advanced than most of the other social media platforms. But then they just export them out of there and then put them on Instagram and TikTok, on YouTube and Facebook and other platforms. So anyway, but T, thanks for joining us today. Now, Seth, down Atlanta way, what's happening your way?
11: Oh boy.
9: We got a lot of things happening, but I would say the main thing right now is we got a big election on Tuesday, which yes. I have already voted for. I did early voting. And so we're trying to get they're Democrats, but it's a nonpartisan election for the state Supreme Court. But they're pro reproductive rights as opposed to some of the other people on the court in the state Supreme Court. So, we're going to get them through. And I feel like they have a good shot because there's a lot of motivation right now among Democrats. We saw this with the last elections we had in Georgia, where we were able to make gains that we haven't made in over 40 years. And it's because there's just so much motivation. It's because Democrats are hungry in Georgia to vote for anybody they can, you know. And so as soon as the election comes up, they just flock to the to the polls. And so I think we could get a good result from that. Also, too, this is a primary election, so we're going to find out who's going to be our Democratic candidate for governor. And I voted for Keisha Lance Bottoms. I hope she makes it. There's another guy who was like, which was like a Republican just a couple years ago, Jeff. Oh, I forgot his last name. I'm not too keen on him because he was a Democrat not that long ago. He did speak out against Trump when he was a Republican, so he's better than some, I guess you could say. But like I said, I feel more comfortable with Keisha Lance Bottoms, and I hope she gets the primary and I hope she wins the governorship.
6: Yeah, well, she was a great mayor, wasn't she?
9: I mean, nowadays, the way Democrats are really motivated to come out to the polls, it could happen, and I think that would be fantastic.
6: Yeah, I saw an interesting poll the other day that showed of the 18 to 29 demographic, 82% said they're voting for Democratic candidates in the November election, and only 12% said they were voting for Republicans. So we're seeing a generational change here with Gen Z.
9: I hope they come out. You know, I really do. It's like I hope they come out and I hope they show up and I hope we can reverse a lot of this madness that's been going on. You know, that's the thing. Although it is disheartening at times, you just have to keep going and you have to keep lifting each other up and just, say, hey, we got to get out to the polls. We got to make a change. And we can't give up, because when we give up, that's when they win. We just can't do that. So.
6: I think the Pennsylvania primary is this Tuesday too, right, Joe?
12: Yes.
6: Yes. But I've already voted. I voted 2 weeks ago.
11: So. You're background Joe. Huh?
12: Oh, that's a...
6: What? Oh, his background is Cash Patel riding a beer a beer keg. Right. Oh wow!
12: So I was playing with Flex.
9: That's hilarious.
6: That's hilarious.
12: I'll be featuring some others as we go along today.
6: Well, thank you for joining us, Seth. Now, we had our Democratic, our Democratic primary is Tuesday, but we actually got our ballots like 3 weeks ago and mailed them back. I already got the notification that they were received, but there wasn't much on the ballot this time because Governor Shapiro and the vice and the lieutenant governor and our House rep were all running unchallenged, so they were the only name on the ballot.
11: Oh, yay.
6: So, and the only challenge was to our state House representative and our state Senate representative. And then there was the Democratic Party seats that, you know, statewide seats to the from our area. So, you know, that was about the only thing that was on the ballot. So it wasn't much to vote for this time, but you do have to do it anyway.
9: Yeah.
6: So anyway, so thank you, Seth. Francie, what's going on Delaware Way?
11: Joe is distracting me. Between Joe and T. Oh my God, you guys.
6: Now we're on Zoom, so the listeners can't see what we're
11: what's
6: what
11: happening?
6: We're seeing.
11: What? I don't know.
6: But Joe just put up an image of Donald Trump shirtless on a horse.
11: You know, I live in Delaware. We still got the little brick houses up the street. I got all the Trump flags flying.
6: Oh, my gosh. Oh, my gosh. We're going to talk about China today because that was just
11: bucket.
6: Crazy.
11: Oh, that's what they should bury him in.
6: Now, Joe, put up an
12: I
6: image
12: say
6: of Trump.
12: Put him over a waterfall. Now, put him in a waterfall.
6: Now,
12: over
6: Joe,
12: a Niagara Falls.
11: In a barrel.
6: Now,
12: yeah.
6: Joe,
12: a KFC barrel, yeah.
6: Joe put up an image of Trump sitting in a KFC
11: what,
6: bucket.
11: what I did is we went to the Scottish Games yesterday. Hmm. And it was delightful. Number one, there wasn't a MAGA hat to be seen anywhere.
6: That's good.
11: They had actual diversity. Some of the pipe and drum corps, there were actually, you know, people of color wearing kilts and playing bagpipes and drums. It was delightful.
6: That's
11: it was
6: awesome.
11: Such a refreshing thing. And then we saw a wonderful demonstration of the border collies.
6: Oh.
11: You know, the collies' cousins, the little guys.
6: Nice.
11: Herding sheeps, and the woman was from Wales.
12: Oh.
11: And the dogs were awesome. There was one dog named Kel. She was a pistol. She was not listening to orders very well, but she did her job. It was nice. And then another delightful thing was just getting away from politics. And Fair Hills, Maryland is gorgeous. It's beautiful. You know, hills and grass and, you know, sunshine and no politics, no maggots. It was just nice to escape. And the wonderful things about these festivals, all are welcome. Truly. Everybody is welcome. There isn't, there isn't a vibe of you can't come. Like some other things that, you know, you're going to get screamed at or, you know, there's no Karens, there's no Kevins, there's no Chads. I mean, how violent and nasty can you get in a kilt? I mean, you could flash people. The other cool thing was that they throw things. They like to throw stuff, like the caber toss. Big giant pole, throw it in the air.
6: That's awesome.
12: Oh, yeah.
11: Sheep bags full of hay with a pitchfork.
12: Oh, just hay. Okay.
11: The traditional thing was the sheep bag, which, do you know what a sheep bag is? Wink.
12: Yeah.
11: You know what haggis is? Come on.
6: Oh, yeah.
11: Anyway, it was so nice to... Joe. It was so lovely, you know, to just escape for a few hours. Because finding joy is protest.
6: Yes.
9: Mm-hmm.
6: Now, Joe put up an image of Pete Hegseth swimming.
11: They can't stand us smiling and dancing and being happy. They can't stand it.
6: So now, Joe.
9: That Pete Hegseth is hilarious.
11: I don't know what I'm going to get my Magic 8 Ball out because I don't know what's going to happen.
6: So now, Joe.
11: Don't know.
6: So now,
11: we're going back asswards.
6: Right.
11: We are going back asswards.
12: Yeah. Back asswards.
11: Can't. I mean, we can't. Must not let the South rise again.
6: There you go. Now, Joe,
11: I'm right near that old Mason-Dixon line.
6: Yeah, so now Joe put up an image of Pete Hegseth swimming in a martini glass.
11: I like Patel on a cake.
6: All right, Joe. All right, Joe. You know, it's just crazy. It's crazy.
11: Thank you, Timmy.
6: What is going on Scranton Way, Joe?
12: Oh, we're just having fun up here with AI. And data centers.
6: Yeah, if we're going to have these data centers, you might as well use them.
12: Yeah, so all the Trump signs are gone because they took their Trump signs down, and I'll have no data center signs.
6: That
12: is a lot.
6: There we go.
9: That's great.
11: Yeah, right, that's so going to unite us.
12: Yeah, no data center signs. Trumpers alike, all the Trump signs came down. All the data center signs went up. So that's where we are. And here in northeastern Pennsylvania, where we had anthracite coal for a century, mining. My grandfather was a coal miner. And ironically enough, they're putting all the data centers where the old coal mines are.
6: Well, it's not just the data centers.
12: Nothing's there anyway. They're putting everything where the coal mines are.
6: And it's not just data centers. It's also DHS concentration camps.
12: We've put those aside for a while. They're not happening. First of all, you can't have some of these places are warehouses that have one bathroom.
6: Right.
12: And you put like 7,000 people in there. How's that going to work? The people that pay the sewage bills care.
6: Right.
12: And that's why the signs are going up.
6: Right.
11: Yeah. Of course.
6: Right. Yeah. And I love that one town in Georgia, they were going to put up the facility and so the city just shut the water and the sewage off to the building and said, nope.
9: That's a social circle right outside of
11: Atlanta. There you go. Shut it off. You don't get no water. You don't get no electricity. You don't get no sewage. Frigate.
6: Yep. And you know what? They should make Kevin O'Leary put up his own power source for this AI data center in Utah.
11: Build your own grid.
6: Build your own grid.
11: He's rich enough.
6: They said this data center complex that he's putting in Utah is bigger than the island of Manhattan.
11: Yeah.
6: And it's going to use more power and water than the entire state uses.
9: That's crazy.
10: But understand, Canada denied him.
11: Yeah, that's where he's from.
10: No.
11: That's where he's from. Yeah, yeah, they told him no. So he goes to Utah, right? Utah.
10: Yep.
6: Yeah, and did you see what was the other place? I think it was in Kansas City, Missouri or something, that the city council approved a data center against what the people wanted. So on last Tuesday, they voted every single member of the city council out of their seat. Every single one of them.
11: People power. That's
9: crazy.
11: They're going to try to recall Landry in Louisiana. I hope they do.
6: Yeah.
11: They're trying to get 500,000 signatures to recall the son of a...
6: I hope they do.
10: Yeah.
6: I hope they do. Okay. Well, we saw Bill Cass.
11: He should cancel the election. All those votes thrown away. What the hell?
6: Yep. Well, we saw Bill Cassidy lost a seat yesterday, too, in their primary. In Louisiana.
11: Good.
6: You know, he came in third.
11: They need to lose.
6: Because Trump wanted him out because he voted to impeach Trump in the second impeachment of his first administration. So, you know what? He still got control over the party.
9: Yeah.
11: Oh, yeah.
9: Yeah, that's the takeaway from that. I was reading that story as well, Tim, and I was like, oh, geez.
12: But Cassidy still has the rest of his term.
6: Yes, he does.
12: To be a thorn in his side.
6: That's right. Yep. Well, the big question is Alito or Thomas going to step down and let Trump replace him?
11: Nothing's the matter. Yeah.
6: So the big question is Alito or Thomas going to step down and let Trump replace him before they lose the Senate?
12: Could they do worse? Oh, wait. Eileen Cannon. Yeah, I guess they could.
6: Yeah, right?
12: Yeah.
6: The other one.
12: You don't think that's going to be the next Supreme Court nominee?
11: Oh, God.
6: The other one is that crazy nutbag from the Fifth Circuit Court of Appeals, the Asian guy.
12: Down in Texas?
6: The Asian guy that's crazy.
12: Kasbarsky?
6: Huang or whatever his name is, something like that.
9: I don't know. I mean, do you think Thomas and Alito will step down?
6: I don't think they will, honestly. No. I really don't.
9: Because a lot of times Supreme Court judges tend to go to
11: they
9: the last
11: hang
9: breath.
11: On.
9: Yeah.
11: Yes.
6: Yeah.
9: They tend to go to the last breath. And
12: 10-year term limits on the Supreme Court. Yeah. That's what we need. Exactly. And that's it. And the rotating appointment that every president gets a chance to appoint one.
6: Well,
12: so there was a plan put out there once that if they rotated properly, in other words, they take all nine that are there now and make them emeritus, okay?
10: Yeah.
12: And then they start a rotation process. And the rotation process, the way it worked, I'm not exactly sure about the years, but the way it worked, every presidential term would have a justice to appoint.
6: Right.
12: So it would, and there would be 10-year term limits. So they would just rotate over. And every president that's elected in every 4 years, there would be an opening.
6: Right. And
12: so
6: and
12: that would keep it moving.
6: They should, like I said, I've said this
12: and
6: before,
12: that's what we need.
6: They should do right. like what the
11: and
6: ninth,
11: expand it.
6: They should
11: expand
6: do like what 13. The Ninth Circuit does. Yeah. Right? What the Ninth Circuit does is they have like 30
11: yep.
6: judge, 30
11: yep, yep,
6: judges
11: yep.
6: on the court. And every time a case comes before them, there's a random selection from those 30 judges that hears each case of like 9 or 12, 11, something like that. So that you don't, not every justice gets to hear every case. That takes the bias out.
11: Yeah,
6: you know?
11: See?
6: So, I mean, we'll see what happens, but they're going to have to be some serious reforms because what we...
11: Ah, absolutely.
6: It's a mess. It's a mess. But I don't know if you guys saw this clip this week, but a gentleman by the name of Marcin Kamis...
11: Was speaking, oh, I love him.
6: He was speaking before the Louisiana Senate committee that was redrawing the districts to eliminate their sole black seat. And he nailed it when he said
11: he
6: this.
11: Did.
13: I have no doubt in my mind that the map's going to pass. If y'all can give us less than zero seats, you would do it. Y'all do this under the orders of somebody that said the Civil Rights Act was harmful to white people, that it caused reverse racism. RFK said that black children are overfilled on antidepressants and that they need to be reparented on different farms, all of them. Pete Hegseth constantly brings Doug Wilson to the Pentagon to give a prayer service. Doug Wilson is the same pastor that said that slave owners were on strong spiritual ground. I don't have no belief in no morality on anybody that followed Donald Trump. If you wasn't with this map, you wouldn't be underneath this president. You wouldn't be in your party. You would stand up. You would stand against it. You would speak out about it. So as far as I'm concerned, if you here as one of these Trump Republicans, you already showed us who you are. You showed us what you want to do. And I believe the country as a whole is rebuking your party. Y'all are in a death spiral. That's why y'all have to redistrict. That's why y'all have to cheat. That's why Trump got to go to Texas and say he entitled to 5 more seats. It's because y'all know what y'all doing is abhorrent. We letting our people die in Iran based on false pretense that Tulsi Gabbard and Joe Kent say it ain't real. Y'all okay with all that? So I'm positive y'all going to be okay with the maps. But the beautiful thing is, the children that y'all have made and the people that's younger than y'all don't support none of this racism that y'all want. The MAGA party is the last breath of the Confederacy, and I'll be happy to see millennials and Gen Z bury y'all. There will be no more of your party. The midterms gonna come, y'all gonna get wiped out. Trump gonna get dragged out of the White House, and I'm gonna love every second of it because y'all loved every second of the suffering that he caused to everybody in this country and worldwide. We starve in Cuba. We bomb Nigeria. We hold in Zimbabwe and Zambia hostage for their minerals. We don't want to give them aid support. The pro-lifers that say all life is special, y'all letting kids die of AIDS. What part of your Bible say that? Point out the scripture. I think everybody would love to see it. And we would love to see y'all in the midterms.
14: Amen.
11: Amen.
6: He said it.
14: Amen.
11: Bravo.
6: He said it. And also, I did see after that clip, he was wearing a hat that said Trump was wrong about everything. And the one senator said, your hat says Trump was wrong about everything. You're the one that's wrong about everything. And he just started laughing and says, burn. Did Pam Bondi write that for you?
10: People started laughing in the audience.
6: Yeah,
10: that's what really should have got him. You were not special by saying that.
6: I know, it was hilarious.
11: Right.
6: It was hilarious. But he said it. That's it. And that's why I say I think we're seeing
11: that. The senator was a jackass. Yeah. He looked like a jackass.
6: But that's why I'm saying that poll
11: funny.
6: That I
11: People
6: saw.
11: People have fed up.
6: That poll that said 82% of 18 to 29 are going to vote for Democrats is what he was talking about. They're going to bury
11: him. Yeah, they're done.
6: We are sick of this. We are sick of this. And I say that as a white man.
9: Well, yeah, and you're talking about, and there's Tennessee hearings. I remember they were asking them, they're like, do you know the demographic of the city of Memphis? And they're like, oh, no, I don't think I do. I'm like, oh, really? How could you? How could you not? I mean, come on.
6: I mean, they're just disingenuous. They're not, I mean, they're not serious people. Mm-mm. All of, no. I mean, did you see the photo of that group of CEOs and people who went with Trump to China on Air Force One? Sitting at the table with a bunch of Panda Express food. I mean, could you get any more racist than that?
9: Yeah, was that actually real? Because I wasn't sure. I felt like it was too crazy to be real, but maybe it was. I mean, nowadays.
6: I wouldn't put it past him, honestly. Yeah. I mean, look, what Trump got up at that dinner in China and talked about how many Chinese restaurants we have
11: in
6: America.
11: Chinese restaurants. I mean, oh my God. Jackass.
6: It's just
10: that's like saying Olive Garden is Italian food. It's not,
6: right?
10: It's not real Italian food, okay?
11: Oh.
10: Come on, we all know it. You go for some of that stuff on there. No. Well, there's a joke about a guy who went to Italy and got a glass of red wine and started putting ice in it. And they rushed over and took it from him. Don't put ice in red wine.
6: Right? That's like the people who put red wine in the refrigerator. It's like, what's wrong with you?
9: That's funny.
11: God.
6: Oh, God. Crazy. Just crazy.
11: He looks terrible, too. P.S.
6: Oh,
11: he looks so bad. He couldn't walk. He couldn't breathe. The man is like...
6: Did you
11: dying
6: see
11: before our eyes?
6: Did you see he got winded walking downstairs?
9: I saw this one picture where they had him walking up like this big long couple flights of steps, and I was like, "Oh, is he going to make it? Is he going to?" And I was like, "You know, they did that on purpose. They just wanted to see if he was going to have to stop and take a break or whatever." You know,
6: I saw
11: kind of made a fool out of him.
6: I saw one meme that showed Obama coming down the steps of Air Force One and Trump coming down the steps of Air Force One, and it said it took Trump 4 Obamas longer to come down the steps.
11: And then you could show Joe Biden coming down the steps. He did it better.
6: All right.
11: Sleepy Joe, huh?
6: Yeah.
11: How about Dozy Don? Drowsy Don?
6: I'm telling you.
11: I mean, really? He falls asleep everywhere now.
6: Yeah. And you know, his body, we're watching him decay in front of us on national television every day.
11: Yes.
6: You know, from the bruised hands to him falling asleep.
11: His cankles.
6: To his unhinged true social posts all night long.
9: Every night.
6: Sundowning. He was sundowning at in China. I mean.
11: Everywhere.
6: He had the dementia stare at one point, like he was just staring into nothing.
11: Yeah.
6: You know.
12: That's what they call him in China. Rip Van Cankles.
11: Or Sir Dumps-a-Lot.
10: All we need to do is go back and look at the picture of him when he came out with Hootie Poo. And, you know, they asked, they said, do you believe that he tampered with the election? He told me no.
9: Right.
10: Why wouldn't I believe him? The same thing when that reporter shouted out about Taiwan. He had that look like, I can't say anything.
11: Mm-hmm. But he does.
6: I tell you, he looked defeated when he came out of that first meeting, that first day meeting. He looked completely dog walked. And you could see it in his face. And he was not ready for what met him. And then the image of, well, one, Xi didn't come meet him at the plane like he did Obama.
11: No.
6: Right? Yeah. And then he complained that that Joe Biden never met President Xi. And then there's a photo of Biden shaking his hand. You know, I mean, it's just, he's completely lost his brain. It's leaking out of his ears. I mean, it's just, and then when they had the little military, I kept waiting for someone to put up a side by side of their military marching, the steps, and our military walking out a step with the squeaky
11: yes.
6: tanks.
11: Yeah. Squeaky tank.
6: But then they put him in front of a bunch of little kids waving flags
11: gross.
6: And cheering, and he stopped there. I'm like, oh, that was some sick burn, man. That was some sick
11: but
6: burn.
11: But it was cringy as hell, too.
6: Oh, my God.
11: Jump around kids.
6: There was so much that, I mean,
11: oh, yeah.
6: I watched that and I was like, one, they put him in front of a bunch of little boys and little girls jumping up and down. They showed him the troops marching, you know, like you know, he wanted ours to march that they didn't do, and they didn't meet him at the plane. Xi didn't meet him at the plane, you know, and it was just, I mean, it's just one thing after another. And what was the thing with the lady that took the pillow off the chair before he sat down? I couldn't figure out what was going on there.
11: Shorter than the president.
10: Who put the pillow on the chair?
6: Well, they were there because there was one on President Xi's chair too. It's a back pillow. And so he sat there with the back pillow, but I don't know if he said he didn't want it and she took it out, but she took it out before he sat down. I don't know. It just made no sense to me. But it's just the whole thing made no sense. And they came back with nothing.
11: Right.
6: You know?
11: It was a waste of our taxpayer money again.
12: I don't know. Some of the faces that Elon Musk was making was worth it.
6: He was high as a kite on his ketamine, I'm sure.
11: He was a ketamined out.
12: You know why those kids stopped cheering, don't you?
11: Why?
12: Did you notice they just, as soon as they turned their back, they dropped everything and stopped dead?
9: Yeah.
12: Because Tim Cook told them, he says, okay, kids, I'm not paying you 5 cents an hour to be standing around here waving flags. Get back to work.
6: Right. Yeah. Right.
11: Oh, God, it was a shit show.
9: Yeah.
12: They didn't show that. They didn't show that on the American newspaper. I saw that on Al Jazeera.
11: Wow.
12: Yeah.
10: There you go. Why did Elon have his son there?
11: He's a shield.
10: Booger picking. You're not really the president, child.
11: Yes. That's his shield. You know, like, well, he walked around with the kid on his shoulders and stuff.
12: In his defense, where could he? In his defense, where could he go without running into one of his kids? Well, he's got 400 of them. Some of them have to be in China.
6: Oh, my God.
11: Louise.
6: But, I did want to mention this.
12: Yeah.
6: I did want to
12: mention this. He's like a walking sperm bank, you know? Don't get in a jacuzzi with that guy.
6: Right. I do want to mention before we get into the politics here, we just watched, if you have not watched it, it was on in PBS. They just aired the last episode last week, The Count of Monte Cristo. Oh my God, is it good? If you have not watched it, you have got to watch it. It is unbelievable. It is fantastic.
10: Wait, which one? The newer one? The older one?
11: Or the old
6: it's,
11: one?
6: It's a new
11: they
6: production.
11: Did a lot of them.
6: It's a new production.
11: Oh, a new production. I've seen the old one.
6: It was really well done.
11: Okay. Pretty good story. It's a good story.
6: Yeah. So anyway,
11: that's why they remake it, I guess.
9: Yeah.
6: So a couple things.
11: Yeah.
10: Alexander Dumas.
11: Yeah, yeah.
12: There you go.
11: Yeah.
6: So a judge ruled that cameras can stay at Charlie Kirk's murder case amid a conspiracy circus. So I guess because in Utah state court, they're charging the guy that allegedly shot Charlie Kirk. And he was trying to get them to take the cameras out because the media is turning the trial into a circus.
11: Of course.
6: And the judge said, nope. So we'll have to see what happens. That'll be interesting to watch. But Then now Disney's ABC is challenging the FCC. Funny. Why didn't they do that originally? Why did they give him $15 million?
9: Yeah.
12: Mm.
6: Over something George Stephanopoulos repeated from
12: Kimmel's
6: a judge.
12: Kimmel's not having it.
11: Yep. No. Nor should he.
6: And isn't this week Colbert's last shows? I think this is his last week.
11: Yep.
12: Yeah, Thursday's it.
11: Yeah. Oh, my wishes came true. They threw shit off the roof.
9: Oh, yeah, that was great.
11: It was so Letterman awesome. Letterman.
12: Oh, yeah.
11: And
12: Letterman was that was one of the best ever.
11: Don't get anything in its eye.
12: and you know, Letterman's what, 79 years old?
11: Yeah.
12: And he is still sharp as ever.
11: Yes.
6: Well, that was one of the recurring segments.
11: I messaged them too, like when they were saying goodbye, please throw stuff off the roof. And they did.
9: I remember.
11: Beautiful.
6: Yeah, that was one of the.
9: When I was a kid, I used to set an alarm off so that I could wake up and watch David Letterman show like
11: and
9: on a black and white
11: off the roof.
9: And this was on a black and white TV in the 80s
11: yes.
9: because I was really into it.
6: I was young.
9: I mean,
11: you're just a kid, Seth.
9: I got it. I know, but I really liked it. I thought it was hilarious. The stupid human tricks, the throw stuff off the building, all the different things that they did, and I got to meet
12: is this anything Remember, is yes. this anything?
11: Yes.
6: Yep. Well, you remember Larry Bud Melman?
9: Larry Bud Melman.
12: Yes. Larry Bud Melman.
6: Oh. I think one of my favorite.
12: Larry Bud Melman was one of my associates. He was actually, he plucked him out of an unemployment office. He was like one of the interviewers. He was a state worker.
11: Oh, God, he was
12: That's
11: great.
12: How Larry Bud was? He was.
11: Oh, and then the guy that.
6: Owned
11: the store, the deli. He would go to the deli.
12: Oh,
11: you know,
12: the Hello Deli.
6: Yeah, I think
12: Hello
6: one of my.
12: Deli.
6: I think one of my. Favorites.
12: I actually went there. And we went to New York to see a show, and we went to Hello Deli, and we met. He served us. I got a big pastrami sandwich. It was about that thick, right? And it was him. Yeah,
9: wow,
12: he was
9: cool.
12: And I got a Hello Deli t-shirt
6: cool.
12: while I was there.
6: That's cool. I think one of my favorite Larry Bud Melmans.
11: Of course.
6: I think one of my favorite Larry Bud Melmans was when he had him out on location and he had a helmet with a satellite dish on it. And every time he turned his head, they lost the satellite feed.
11: Oh my God.
6: It was hilarious. But anyway, so now immigrants are giving up their cases and leaving the U.S. in soaring numbers. Imagine that. Are you surprised?
11: Wow.
6: So are Americans.
11: Yes. Mm.
6: They said the number of expats leaving the country is through the roof compared to before Trump.
9: Yeah.
11: I wonder why.
6: Right? And Trump is lifting restrictions on hunting in national parks.
9: Oh, I think we know what that's about.
11: Kill polar bears now.
9: His sons are really into hunting, and that's what that's about, you know.
6: Well, they're trying to.
9: I'm sure they put him up to it.
6: They're trying to drive all the bison,
9: shoot buffaloes, and bears, and whatever else.
11: Well, yeah, and they want to get rid of all the buffalo out of the West because of the ranchers now.
9: Yeah,
11: they're spraying the forest with Roundup.
9: Yeah,
11: for logging. Yeah. And they're
12: there
11: going to mine copper. Somewhere.
6: By the way, did you see
11: when
6: President Z told Trump that the tree that they were looking at was 400 years old? And he's like, wow, that's so old. I'm like, dude, the redwoods are 3,000 years old in California.
11: The redwoods are the oldest. Yes.
6: Dumbass.
11: They probably want to cut them down.
6: Dumbass.
11: Assholes.
9: Yeah.
10: The idiocy. The never end.
11: Because of money. Greed. Greed. Destroy everything for money. Yeah. Everything.
6: Yeah, when we were in the Redwoods, they have a display at the one park we were at, and they have a cross section of one of the trees, and it showed the rings and it showed the time. And like
11: one of the rings
6: was 0 AD.
9: Wow.
11: I know.
6: One of the rings was 500 BC.
11: Yeah.
9: Wow.
11: He'd cut them down, Tim.
12: Are you talking about
11: them down?
12: You're talking about when they took the polyps out of Trump or because I understand when they took a polyp out of his colon, it said 300 BC.
11: Yeah, well, Trump is a polyp.
6: Yeah, well, we'll have to see what happens.
11: Everything he touches dies.
6: Yep. Well, they're trying to drive the bison out of the national park. I don't understand what that's about.
11: What?
6: You know, they're trying to drive the bison out of the national parks.
11: Yes, for the ranchers.
6: Right?
11: The ranchers who vote for him.
6: The bison were endangered species because
11: they were almost extinct.
6: Right.
11: And they were now doing the railroads.
6: Now that their population has grown back, now they're trying to run them out.
11: Right.
9: Yeah. I read an article about that. Francie's right. They're doing it because they want to graze the cattle for meat.
11: And they were here first. Hello. The cattle were introduced. They were here first.
12: Did you see the story about how the Germans had to get that whale, Timmy, out of he was trapped.
11: The well?
12: Timmy was trapped.
11: Timmy was in the well?
12: In a lagoon, and they had to get him out. He was trapped. And they had to build a special barge, the Germans,
11: and got
12: him on the barge, and they got him out into the open ocean. I was thinking maybe we could do that for Trump.
9: Oh, I like that.
11: Put him on a barge. Yeah.
9: Load him out there.
12: Set him out to sea.
11: You know what? Yes. He can live on the islands of plastic. It's as big as the state of Texas. Put him there.
9: Yeah, that sounds
12: good. There you go.
11: In the Pacific,
10: all you need is a Big Mac and some fries.
6: There you go, right?
12: To lure him onto the barge.
11: Donnie.
12: Yeah.
11: Here, Donnie, I got a french fry. Come here.
6: Right?
12: Breakfast burrito, breakfast burrito.
11: But a woman, and especially a black woman, can't do that. You know, it has to be a white man, you know, who's tough. Like a wrestler, you know? Here, Donnie.
6: Right. And then,
12: or an Uber Eats delivery person.
6: There you go.
11: DoorDash grandma.
12: DoorDash. Yeah, DoorDash.
11: Oh, don't even get me started. Oh, please. The stunts.
6: So now.
11: Any DoorDash or whatever could go knock on the door of the White House. Please.
6: Now, the next thing on our list here is a White House Correspondents' Dinner suspect
11: of course.
6: seeking the re-

0: The reflecting pond.
1: Oh, the swimming pool.
0: And the shitty job that the contractor's doing that he gave the no-bid contract to that was supposed to be $1.6 million, but is now $13.5 billion. And then they drove the beast down in the reflecting pond and damaged it, or pool.
1: Of course they did.
0: And damaged it.
1: Yeah.
0: Why did you drive the beast through the reflecting pool? They would have had to put a ramp. They would have had to put a ramp to get it down in there.
2: Contracting buddies, I think, you know.
1: But now he said he doesn't know them because they're fucking up.
0: Right.
2: Yeah, oh, yeah. And it was also a no bid contract, so it didn't go up for bid, so that's not legit.
1: Well, that's suspect.
3: You know, give it to somebody you don't know.
2: Yeah, huh?
1: I know, really.
0: I was a contract officer's representative for most of my career. I never ever saw a no-bid contract anywhere. In fact, I never even heard of one until Dick Cheney gave that one to Halliburton during the Iraq and Afghanistan wars, you know, arguing that, oh, nobody else could do this but Halliburton.
1: Wait,
0: you know,
1: wasn't that when they had the showers that were electrocuting soldiers?
0: Exactly.
4: There you go.
1: Thank you. Right. I remember that.
0: So anyway.
1: Yeah, good. They love our troops, you know. They just love them.
0: So, Francie, how much
1: let the Navy seamen starve on a ship, right? No food.
0: Right. Well, and you know why there's no food on those ships? Is because all of our military bases got hit by bombs from Iran.
1: Right.
0: That are in the other Middle East countries, and they can't get planes in and out.
1: Right. So much winning, Tim.
0: And they can't,
1: winning.
0: And they can't get the ships. Because the Strait of Hormuz is blocked to those bases, even if they could get the stuff there. That's why there's no food and why the toilets are overflowing.
1: Lovely.
0: You know?
1: That's just, you know, wow.
0: So, Francie, how much is gas in Delaware?
1: Gas right now is $4.49.
0: At my Costco?
1: It went up again.
0: At my Costco today, it's $4.79.
1: Yeah, we're a little cheaper.
0: Premium is $5. Premium is $5.39.
1: Diesel is close to $6. So, you know, hey, we love our gas. We love our gas. We love our fossil fuels. They don't want windmills.
0: So Trump is now seeking a pause in the federal gas.
3: I want to make a prediction.
1: Solar. Yes,
3: no. Within 5 to 7 years, Ford, GM, and Chrysler are going to be looking at going belly up. Because when BYD opens in Canada, there's going to be a line of Americans going over there to buy those electric cars.
0: Mm. Yeah.
3: Tariff, I'll pay the tariff. Because in the long run, I'm going to save.
0: And you can buy a decked out BYD for $13,000.
1: Wow. I'm there, man. Man, God. But my there's GM. People, you know, around here and around the country, the Trumpers, some of them do not give a shit about paying more. They don't care. They still, because it's a cult. They still love them.
0: Yep.
1: It's like some of them are regretting it, but a lot of them aren't.
0: You know, but so
1: a lot of them are fine.
2: And some will go down with the ship for sure.
1: Yeah.
0: So Trump is seeking to...
1: We love him.
0: Okay, so
1: why do they love him? Please tell me.
0: So Trump is seeking to pause.
1: Have you looked at him?
0: Can I get a word in
1: here? Are you wearing some kind of funny glasses?
0: So Trump is seeking to pause the federal gas tax as prices soar. Well, you know what? The federal gas tax is what, like 13 or 16 cents a gallon? That's not gonna make a difference.
2: I heard a lot of Republicans are against it, actually.
0: Well, yeah, because that's how they're funding the road work. The Department of Transportation is giving these money to the states.
1: Yeah. How about how much profit are these oil companies making, by the way?
2: Well, they make profit all the time.
1: They're gouging.
0: Yeah. Oh, and by the way, normally when I file my federal income taxes and state income taxes, it normally takes about 3 weeks before the IRS processes and approves either the refund or whatever, if I get a refund. This time it took 6 weeks. So they must be really shorthanded there.

0: Right?
1: Didn't they fire a bunch of people there?
0: Yeah, mm-hmm. All those people that they hired they hired like 80,000 people under the Biden's Infrastructure Act or something like that. Mm-hmm. They mm-hmm. must all be gone because I never had to take 6 weeks to process my tax return.
1: And forget calling the IRS.
0: Oh yeah, try
1: you're
0: to
1: not going
0: to
1: talk to anybody.
0: Oh, you're going to get an AI bot. You can't even find a human being on anything. All you get is an AI bot at any call.
1: Yeah, thank Musk.
0: Now. Right?
2: Yeah.
1: That tool.
0: Yeah.
2: You thank him. I don't.
3: And that's really unfortunate, too, because I remember many years ago, probably about 15, 20 or so, there was some confusion with my Social Security number and my late father's, right? And I had to work with an individual. I had to work with the IRS to get that cleared up. And it was a lot of paperwork. And I didn't have a car at the time. I had to go back and cross town on a city bus and I had to get all kind of paperwork, and a lot of times they're like, oh no, you need this form and you need that. And it was a whole lot of back and forth. And that when I talked to the agents, they're like, well, you got to get this whole big packet. You got to mail it to us and then we'll call you and give you a number and then we can sort through it. I mean, it took me over a year to get all this stuff done. And when I finally got on the agent, it only took us like 20 minutes to clear it up. But my point being is it's terrible that there's not agents, because people really need that help, you know? I mean, oftentimes there's mix-ups that happen, and my credit rating was being pulled down from my late father's, who had bad credit, and I needed to clear it up so I could buy my first property. And so you see what I'm saying? It's terrible that they're getting rid of those people, because they definitely need people to get in there and sort out those issues.
0: Well, yeah, the IRS does more than just...
2: This year, I got a refund I didn't have coming.
1: Mm. Huh?
2: Because I don't know. And my accountant had my accountant said, I have no explanation for it. I said, I got this letter that said I had this refund coming. And every year we just roll up any money I have coming back. I put it into next year's taxes, because I always end up paying quarterly, you know, estimated tax. So I get this letter saying that they have this refund and they don't have my routing number to my bank.
0: Yeah. We talked about this last week. Yeah.
1: Oh.
2: Yeah, we talked about it last. And I said, oh, this is a scam, because in the letter there was But no, it wasn't. It wasn't a scam.
0: Yep.
2: Wow. No. They said you have 30 days to either go on the site and put your routing number in, or you're going to get a check. But I don't have a check coming. I couldn't explain this to them because there was nowhere to explain. So I called my accountant. And she said she belongs to a consortium of accountants across the country. And she said she checked with them, and she says people all over the country are getting the same letter.
0: Yep.
2: And lo and behold, 2 weeks ago, I get a check in the mail.
0: Yep.
2: I don't have coming.
0: I got an email Friday. I got an email Friday that the status of my tax return had changed. So I logged in to the IRS.gov website and looked at and they had processed my return on Friday, and my refund is supposed to come on the 22nd, which is this coming Friday. But I don't know if they're going to direct deposit it into the account the bank account I have on file, or they're going to mail me a check. I don't know. We'll see whatever shows up.
2: Well, they just mailed me. They have my routing number.
0: They have mine too. Even though they sent me a letter that said they didn't. It's there.
2: I bet they said I don't have my routing number. There it is, right there.
0: In fact, I know it's there because I just paid the first quarter in March. First quarter estimated tax.
4: Gentlemen, remember, Doge was jerking around in there, and whoever's in there now, because a whole lot of people got fired. Yep. And they had to hire a bunch of people. Don't know what the shit they're doing. Yeah.
1: Thank you.
2: They sent me a gift.
1: Yeah.
2: And I agree with what my accountant said. She said, if they're insisting you should have it, take it.
0: You know,
2: take it. So I did.
1: Yeah.
0: They fired all of the competent.
1: Yeah, I mean, if the government's going to give you money.
2: That I don't have money.
1: Yeah,
0: they fired all the competent people that were in government and brought in a bunch of mediocre, uneducated people who have no idea what the hell they're doing.
1: Thank you.
0: You saw that deposition with those two Doge staff, those two guys. They were asking them about the grants.
3: Dude bros.
0: Those dudes were like, those dudes were like,
1: punchable.
0: I mean, those dudes were like completely the prime example of how dumb these people are.
1: Right.
0: I mean,
1: but this is what they want. Best people. Mediocre.
2: There's nothing worse than a dumb person who thinks they're smart.
0: There it is, Dunning-Kruger. Exactly. Yeah. Yep. Yep. We saw after the Supreme Court gutted Section 2 of the Voting Rights Act, all these you know, Alabama, Mississippi, Tennessee, they're all like rushing to redraw their maps because just like Marshawn Camise said at the clip we played earlier, we knew you're going to do it.
1: Of course.
0: You know. But the bottom line is the only way to overcome those maps is to for record Democratic voter turnout, because because maps don't vote, people do.
3: Oh, that's true.
0: You know, and if a lot of, and you know, if people come out and vote in, you know, in massive numbers, we can overcome this. And you know, yeah, they may win a few seats that from the redistricting, but we can make it so that the Democrats win a 45 seat majority instead of a 55 seat majority or a 60 seat majority. That's the kind of turnout we need. The question is, will people come out?
1: I hope so.
0: And I think so, because everybody is so sick of all this shit, you know?
2: And another thing it does is start a perpetual cycle of every 2 years, we're going to redistrict every two years. This is going to happen.
1: Right.
0: Yeah. And so then now there's a lawsuit challenging.
3: I don't know, man. I think that's the problem with that is people change where they live, you know? I mean, we've seen that a lot where I live here in the Atlanta metro area. I mean, Newt Gingrich's district is gone to Lucy McBath, who's held it for a Democrat who's held it for, I think this is her third or fourth term. And a lot of it is just because different types of people move in different places for different reasons. Like, they're like, we want to go here because of the school districts, and we want to get more square footage as opposed to closer in town. Mm-hmm. And so people are just moving. So I feel like it's like whack-a-mole with the redistricting thing.
2: Right.
3: You know?
2: Right.
0: Well, that's it. And
2: that's what they're trying to do. They're trying to predict ahead of time what the electorate in a district is going to look like. When they can't do it, like you said, Seth, there is so much movement between not only between districts, but even between states.
0: Yeah,
2: that absolutely. You can't even predict that a state's demographic look out 2 years from now, four years from now. That's why this perpetual cycle is going to set up where they have to keep trying to catch up to demographic changes, and they won't be able to. It's madness.
0: Yeah,
2: like you said, it's whack-a-mole.
0: I was a D.C. resident during
4: the problem with that is. I spoke to at least 20 people who are moving from Florida, and as Seth said, their primary reason for moving from Florida is we can't get any home insurance. Okay,
1: right.
4: We're conservatives now moving into North Carolina, which is bluish purple. You're going to tip that scale when they come around to do redistricting, because you're bringing that crap from Florida over here. We don't believe in taxes. We don't want that. We don't believe in immigrants. Dude, you could have kept your butt in Florida, and I would have paid for your darn insurance. Just stay there.
2: I'm all for digging a canal between Florida and Georgia, and just letting them float away.
0: Remember that that Bugs Bunny cartoon where Bugs Bunny was sawing the state of Florida
1: off
0: of the continental
2: United, like a bad lib.
1: With a saw it off. Bye, Florida.
2: Bye. You could be part of Cuba now. Bye.
0: Well, maybe that's going to be maybe Venezuela will be the 51st state and Cuba will be 52nd.
1: God.
0: Right? But anyway, so now someone's filed a lawsuit challenging Trump's reflecting pool project. We'll see what happens there. And then Sean Duffy went on a 7-month road trip filming a reality show with his family while planes were crashing.
3: Bonkers.
0: And shit. What is What is it?
3: They don't want to work. They don't want to do any work.
1: They're TV people.
3: Yeah.
0: This is
1: giving the jobs to TV people. Wonderful.
0: And this one guy that's running for mayor of LA has already agreed to film some reality show or something.
1: Yeah, Spencer Pratt.
0: If he
1: wins. He's a douchebag.
0: Douchebag. Jesus. What is wrong with these people?
1: Got no business running for anything.
4: Him and I said Stein. That's his last name. The millionaire who needs to go sit.
1: Oh,
4: what's his name?
1: Right,
0: Tom Steyer.
1: Who the hell is he?
0: Tom Steyer.
2: Steyer.
4: Yeah. Steyer.
0: Yeah, well, it looks like Xavier Barrera is gonna is probably gonna be one of the top.
4: I really hope he does.
0: The top candidates. I mean, well, he was Trump's he was Biden's HHS secretary.
1: Oh, cool.
0: And before that, he was California's attorney general. So, you know, he's got experience, and I think he would make a really good. You know, after Eric Swalwell got caught.
1: Right,
0: He was leading. Bye. He was leading the race.
3: That was a disappointment.
0: He got
1: right.
0: Caught.
1: Goodbye, though. Goodbye.
3: Yeah.
1: Whoever it is, you know. Bye.
3: Yep.
0: So.
1: You know.
0: Anyway, so then Trump said the ceasefire is on life support.
1: Zero tolerance for that bullshit.
0: Oh my God, you know it's just sad.
1: Tim, are we underbabied?
0: Right. I'm telling you,
1: Dr. fucking Oz.
0: Dr.
2: But
0: Oz,
2: I'm over dogs.
0: We're so unpaid. I'm
1: okay. Oh yeah, right. I'm over tatted.
0: Yeah. Well, I got news for Dr. Oz. I will forever be underbabied because I'm 60 years old and I've never.
1: I contributed 3 human beings to the pond, so
2: there you go.
1: I'm good. Yeah. I covered for a couple of you, so that's fine. I was happy to do it.
0: Yeah, well, Trump said his ceasefire is on life support,
1: right?
0: And said
1: that this my royal Irish
0: proposal was unacceptable. You know, this guy is
1: unacceptable. You know,
2: what Iran said to Trump about all this? You are a empire in decline.
1: Yes.
2: And you know what the foreign minister of Iran said? He said you're an empire in decline, and the reason, the evidence for that. They elected you twice.
0: Right.
1: Yep.
3: Yes.
0: And there you have
1: Bam.
0: It. And then Trump tried to spin it by saying, oh, well, he was talking about Biden, not me. You know, bullshit.
1: No, he
2: said elected you twice. They didn't elect Biden twice.
0: Mm-hmm. Right.
4: Now, you know? let me throw this tiny little bit out there. Last Wednesday, what did Trump say? We're getting together a coalition of England and France and Germany. Mm-hmm. And we're going to clear the straits. Uh-huh. Iran asked them one simple legal question. What legal right do you have to clear anything off our coast?
1: France, thank you.
4: Macron.
2: Oh, well, did you see the headlines? Did you see the headlines today, T?
4: What was
2: it? There's a whole long list of countries who have now negotiated with Iran to follow their route through the toll booth.
1: Yep.
2: To safe passage to their things. And who's included in the negotiations to sign up with Iran's toll booth? Ooh. The European Union, China, Russia, Iraq, Pakistan. Shall I go on? India.
1: Yeah.
2: Okay. They all signed up already.
1: Yep.
2: Already signed up.
1: Yep.
2: To pay the toll.
1: Yep.
2: And follow the route
1: that
2: Iran tells them is safe. And Iran's going to collect the tolls. That starts today.
3: Yeah. Oh. I'm old enough to remember when there wasn't a toll.
2: How about that?
3: Earlier this year.
2: Yeah, right. February 27th. I remember February 27th.
1: I was old enough to remember.
4: And the EAU may as well sit their butt down because Israel's not getting ahead in this, and Trumpy Trump ain't got a leg to stand on.
1: Nope.
2: No.
0: Yep.
1: Nor a tangle.
2: And, you know, if you read the history of Israel, they have been a terrorist state since 1947, okay? They marched into Palestine and pushed 750,000 Palestinians out of their homeland in 1947 and 48 when they established the country of Israel based on some religious script, right, that they claim gave them claim to this land. They have been from Ben Gurion to Golda Meir to this nut today. They've all been terrorists, okay, and have done nothing but enslave the Palestinian people. And if you don't call this an apartheid state, it's as apartheid as South Africa, okay? Mm-hmm. And I'll tell you, the United States has to stop sending arms and support to this terrorist country.
3: Mm-hmm.
2: Iran. They talk about Iran, and Israel's just as bad. What are they doing in the Gaza Strip now? Well, they're killing people every day. In the West Bank, 2 weeks ago, they made a family dig up their father's grave to move it. Right? Because they wanted, the Israeli citizens wanted that land on the West Bank.
0: Well, did you see they were auctioning off the land in Gaza in a synagogue in New York City?
2: Yeah.
3: Mm.
0: You know, I mean, that's
2: why
0: not
2: are we supporting this terrorist country?
3: And oh, that's
2: why
3: the
2: are
3: thing.
2: We supporting them?
3: I don't think they're going to get continued support, you know, as time goes on. I think the younger generation isn't feeling it. You know, I don't think that they'll be able to keep that foothold that they've taken for granted for so long.
2: Do you know the history of this country, of Israel, where they came from, the partition that happened in 1947 and 48? What gave the UN the right to go in there and tell the Palestinians, you have to take all these refugees, all these Jewish people from all over Europe into your and let them take your land? And, you know, they were supposed to have a dual state. There was supposed to be a Palestinian state and an Israeli state. The Palestinian state never happened.
1: Mm-mm.
2: Okay?
3: Yeah.
2: Which started the first war with Arabs. Okay? You can't. And they just, you know, the United States never, you never hear about the catastrophe. They call it the catastrophe. They just celebrated its 78th anniversary this week, this past week, when the Jewish settlers went down into Palestinian territory and displaced 750,000 Palestinians from their homes. And they've been refugees ever since. And now we have the children of those refugees as refugees because they're doing the same thing. Lebanon, Bank.
0: This is why I think...
2: And what happened to that great peace council we had for Gaza? Why are they still killing people?
3: Yeah.
4: You mean the weasel?
2: Yeah. I mean, when are we going to say to Israel, enough's enough? You're as bad as Iran. You're just as bad. Hmm. You both deserve each other.
0: Yeah. Well, this is why we're seeing groups like AIPAC, you know, using unknown, you know, new names and hiding money behind different hidden packs that nobody's ever heard of, because people are saying they're not going to vote for any candidate that takes AIPAC money, and we're starting to see that play out in these primaries.
2: Unbelievable,
0: you know,
2: unbelievable.
3: Yeah.
2: We have to stop this idea that if you call out Israel for its terrorist, its genocide, and its genocide. Okay, the way they run an apartheid state where they treat Palestinians like dirt. They just passed a law that they could have a death sentence for Palestinians only for the same crime. For Palestinians only. Okay, let's call it what it is. This is not anti-Semitism. Okay, this is anti-terrorism. And when you're a terrorist, I don't care if you're Jewish, Arab, I don't care what you are. You could be a Christian. You're a terrorist, and Israel is a terrorist nation.
0: Yep.
2: And we have to stop supporting it. And that is not anti-Semitic. It is anti-terrorist.
0: Right. Well, I am
2: tired of them.
0: And see, here's the other thing, too. Like I mentioned, in our primary, on our ballot, the only races where there was two people was the state house and the state senate. All the others, the U.S., the Congress, governor, lieutenant governor, was unchallenged. But in those two races, I don't know how much money they spent for a House state seat and a House Senate seat, because I got texts, I got flyers every day, I had people coming knocking on my door. I mean, they must have spent, and this has got to be PAC money. It's got to be PAC money for something as small as a state House seat.
1: Right.
0: So, I mean, they are desperate. It is crazy. It's crazy.
3: Well, they got to get everything they can, and they also want to get state seats, because if there ever is an amendment to the Constitution, I mean, either way, Republican or Democrat, they got to get the state's, you know, governments to ratify it.
0: Yeah, well, they want to get enough control of the legislature to where they can call a constitutional convention. That's what it comes down to. And I think they need, 32 states, I think it is, or
2: something? They need three quarters of the states. And they need
0: that would be 38.
2: They need a super majority, like 66 votes in the Senate. It has to be a three quarters vote in the Senate to get it onto. Then it has to go state by state.
0: Right.
2: And it has to be ratified in each state.
4: And they've got 23 states already.
0: Right. But the thing is, like, that once the I think he was Speaker of the House or the Senate or something, majority leader in Louisiana, and was it in Alabama or Louisiana, one of them said, oh, well, we just need the Supreme Court to overturn the 14th Amendment. You know, the Supreme Court does not have the authority to overturn constitutional amendments. There's only two ways that the Constitution can be amended, and that is through passing through the House, the Senate, by, what is it, a two-thirds majority, and then it has to go to and be ratified by 38 states, or a constitutional convention. That's the only way. The Supreme Court does not have the ability to change the Constitution. All they can rule on is the constitutionality of laws that are passed by Congress or a state legislature.
4: But the thing was, he was letting it slip.
0: Right.
4: What he really wants.
0: That's what they
4: he
0: want.
4: He didn't mean to say Supreme Court. He meant to say we need a constitutional convention.
0: That's right. That's exactly it. But that.
2: Well, the last thing they want is a constitutional convention, because you'll have every wackadoodle amendment come from all over the place at a constitutional convention. It would be a nightmare.
0: That's why we've never had one. That's why we've never had one, right?
2: That's right.
0: Right. But anyway, so
4: they don't care. They would start it and say we're doing it, and then it would go to hell in a handbasket.
0: That's right.
4: Because we see how they rule.
1: Yes.
0: Yeah. Well, we saw how fast they ran to redistrict these states, these Confederate states. I mean, the Supreme Court gutted the Section 5 or Section 2 of the Voting Rights Act, and that afternoon, the Florida legislature passed it. It wasn't even 24 hours.
1: Yep.
0: You know, but I love that Iran's top negotiator told Trump to accept our proposal or the American taxpayers will pay for it, because that's what it comes down to. It's always us. It's always us that's paying for all of this.
2: Yeah, but you're not getting the tax. You're not getting the tariff rebate, are you? Not you.
1: No, not me.
0: No, you know who's getting.
2: You paid for it.
0: You know who's getting the tariff refunds are the corporations who paid it and then passed the cost on to us.
2: And passed it on to us. Yeah.
3: And didn't Trump say he was going to pay us all like $2,000 or something? Wasn't that like a few months ago?
2: Yeah.
3: Where'd that go?
0: And the only corporation.
2: I got some from the IRS. I know you didn't expect.
1: Yeah, where's my check?
2: Maybe that was mine.
0: And the only.
3: Still got all of ours.
0: And one of these corporations that said they will actually use the tariff refund to lower their prices for their customers was Costco. Because. That's what they
2: Costco
0: said.
2: Costco always was on board with all of that. I know that Costco was one of the best corporations when it came to dealing with these tariffs.
0: Well, they were one of the corporations that sued over the tariffs, too, I believe.
1: Good.
2: That's where I get all my tennis balls, too, at Costco.
0: Oh, and by the way, Trump says he wants to visit Fort Knox so he can see if all the gold is there. Don't you let that man anywhere near Fort Knox.
1: Oh my God!
0: With his sticky fingers.
1: Wasn't Doge in Fort Knox?
0: Don't let that man. You remember when Trump's first Treasury Secretary and his wife went to Fort Knox, and she was laying
1: on the money.
0: Yeah, she was laying on the money and all.
1: So gross.
0: Just nasty.
1: They are gross, nasty.
0: Oh God!
2: And they talk about coastal elites.
1: Yeah.
2: Do these people even see themselves?
0: Seriously.
2: And how about his comment that he doesn't really care about what the Americans are feeling about this war? I don't really.
3: They need to
2: I don't
3: run that on
2: that.
3: The loop.
1: Oh,
2: yeah. they need
1: constantly. That's the Democrats' campaign ad.
2: Oh,
1: that's our campaign ad.
2: Hey, no, it doesn't bother me.
0: And you know what?
2: If they're paying $4.70 a gallon, and in California they're paying $6 a gallon.
1: Of course, he doesn't give a shit.
0: You know what I thought when he took himself, a bunch of his cabinet, and the top billionaire CEOs, and they all got on the same plane.
1: How stupid is that?
0: I thought, oh, I'm not going to say it, but you know what I'm thinking.
1: I know, right? So stupid. So stupid.
2: But you know what? They all came back. They were all going over there to make these great trade deals.
1: Yeah.
2: And all they came back with was this, a message from Xi Jinping, don't mess with Taiwan. Yeah, I will crush you.
0: Right, yep. Exactly.
2: Because you know what? I saw what you did in Iran, and you are not the preeminent military power you used to be.
0: Right, and nope. And did you see the reporter that asked him what they discussed about Taiwan? And all he kept saying was, China's a beautiful country.
1: Yeah. Yeah.
0: All he would say, yeah. China's a beautiful
4: look
0: country.
4: Look on Xi Jinping's face when he was asked that.
0: Oh, and did go you? Ahead. And did you see?
2: Yeah, go ahead. Dig your grave, yeah. Trumpy.
0: Did you see that picture of Trump and the Trump officials on one side of the table and the Chinese officials on the other side of the table? And there wasn't a single female in the room. Every single one of them. Yeah, was,
4: I know.
0: Was men.
4: The color in the room.
1: Right.
0: Right.
3: Yeah.
2: No.
1: Well, there's the message right there.
0: Yep.
2: Well, I think that. That's a message he's been given since he was in diapers.
0: Right.
1: Right.
2: he grew up in a, his father was a KKKer. So
1: and his grandfather. His grandfather that was shenanigans, you know.
2: Yeah, his grandfather ended up over here and over here because he was running away from serving in World War One.
0: Right.
1: Yeah.
2: You
1: yes.
2: know? They were draft all draft dodgers. Dodgers.
1: Yes.
2: Right. That's where he got the original. He had the original bone spur. His grandfather.
1: Yes.
2: His grandfather had the original bone spur. It's inherited. Yeah, it's genetic.
0: Right. Yes. Well, then Trump said he wants to. He's considering making Venezuela the 51st state. And every time I hear stuff like that, I just think it's really sad that the news is reporting the ramblings of a geriatric dementia patient as if it's real news.
1: I mean,
0: seriously. And then he tapped. Yeah. He nominated Carrie Lake to be the ambassador of Jamaica and Doug Mastriano to be the U.S. ambassador to Slovakia. Now, if you don't know who Doug Mastriano is...
1: Is he orange bat guy?
0: He's the guy that ran against Josh Shapiro for governor 4 years ago. He is a redneck rube.
1: Oh, he's a jackass.
0: He is a redneck
1: rube. Who's the one with the orange baseball bat that I'm confusing? That ran for something. Maybe that was New York.
0: That was New York. That was...
1: Yeah, that guy was an ass.
0: Oh, I think he's the guy... Isn't he the guy that's our Secretary of Energy now?
3: Could be.
2: Could be.
0: Or either that or EPA or something. I don't know.
1: Whatever. God, the best people, Timmy. The best people.
0: Doug Mastriano is going to go to Slovakia. That guy, well, that guy looks like he hasn't left Texas.
2: He's just stuff about Melania.
0: he looks like he hasn't gone out of a Texas roadhouse in 30 years.
1: Oh, he'll fit right in.
0: Right?
2: So, yeah. That's going to go. Yeah,
1: oh, yeah, well. That's going to go real well.
0: And this is hilarious.
2: What could go wrong?
1: Everything.
0: Oh, and now this next one is hilarious. A new poll finds a majority of Americans are unsure if attempts on Trump's life were real.
3: No.
0: Even his own supporters are starting to question it now.
2: Yeah, I would think if a high velocity bullet even grazed your ear, you wouldn't have an ear.
1: No,
0: right?
1: They showed who is the boxer that
2: he doesn't even have a scar.
1: Bit?
2: He doesn't.
1: No, they showed the boxer who had his ear bit right, and his ear is the chunk is it's gone.
4: He got
1: shot with a bullet. He'd have no ear.
2: Even if it grazed, that was a high velocity bullet. Even if it grazed
1: his ear,
2: he wouldn't have one.
1: No,
0: I love that. I love that in the cold opener last night, Trump is in the Oval Office and he says that was. They came in and said, "How was your trip to China?" And he's like, "Oh, I just got back and my ankles are really swollen." And he puts his foot up on the desk.
2: And he put them up on the desk.
1: Yeah. Well, and the ankles broke the desk.
0: Well, because we know the bruise on his hand, they're pumping him full of either LASIK or an anti-dementia drug or, you know,
1: something.
0: It's a slow
1: dementia
0: drug.
1: He's being pumped full of something.
0: You know?
2: Why is he taking all those cognitive tests?
0: And they have to pump him.
2: He thinks are our IQ test, by the way.
1: Yeah, well. Right.
0: And they have to pump him full of Adderall to even bring him out in front of people, you know.
1: He has to be drugged up just to function.
3: Yeah.
4: Wait. Y'all do know that Coco the gorilla passed the MODI that
0: right?
4: cognitive test.
2: Yeah.
1: Thank you.
4: So
2: that's because we should have Coco the gorilla in the White House.
3: Yeah, he'd do a better job.
2: Huh? Well, he could push a he could push that Diet Coke button as well as Trump can. And
1: right.
2: You know, and instead he could be getting bananas. you know, a banana well, button.
1: At this point, yeah, anybody pretty much could, you know.
2: A banana anybody. Button.
1: You yeah. know, the bar is below the magma. You know,
2: the bar is so... below, is buried.
1: Yes,
2: the bar is buried.
1: To the magma of the core of the earth.
0: You
1: there
0: know,
1: is no bar.
0: They just had a story on our local news. I think it was Thursday or Friday, that the Pittsburgh Zoo is going to swap one of their gorillas with the a gorilla in the Boston Zoo. They're trading gorillas, I guess,
1: oh,
0: because
1: yes.
0: one of them doesn't get along with the other gorillas.
3: Oh, man.
0: That wouldn't be good. One gorilla doesn't get along with the other gorillas.
2: No,
0: that's
2: no,
0: a
2: no.
0: disaster waiting
2: to happen. No, we already had punched. Poor Punch the Monkey
0: Punch
2: just
0: the
2: got
0: monkey,
2: socialized,
0: right.
2: so, you know.
0: Right. Anyway.
3: Could you think about that White House Correspondents' Dinner? If there wasn't an assassination attempt and it had gone on as normal, it would have been so boring and would have gotten
1: oh,
3: dragged
1: God,
3: so
1: been,
3: hard
1: it
3: on the
1: sucked.
3: Media.
1: It
3: would have been like
1: so
3: the
1: bad.
3: Worst thing ever. And
2: that's why
3: yeah.
2: I think it was.
3: It.
2: That's yeah. why I don't think it was real.
3: Yeah.
0: Well, and that's
2: I
0: why
2: think they hired him.
3: They hired him
1: yeah,
3: so that they could
1: hired
3: not have to do the
1: sop.
3: Show that was going to suck.
2: Right, right.
1: Well, you do know that Donnie was, you know, on a TV show, so he probably learned some stuff, and he hung out with
2: yeah.
1: wrestlers, so he knows about blood capsules and all the things that the wrestlers
2: oh, they,
1: do.
2: They definitely yeah. hired that guy. In fact, my understanding is they originally wanted Luigi Mangione. But he was already
0: right.
2: he was already taken off. So.
1: Oh yeah, you know he's busy.
2: So they had to get this guy.
0: Right. Mm-hmm. So a third.
1: I mean, really, it's pathetic.
0: So
4: you fired that many times and you did not hit him.
0: Right.
1: Exactly. I know. Come on.
0: And how
1: That's
0: convenient!
1: All I saw there was a person out on the interweb saying that. For Christ's sake.
0: And how convenient!
1: Nobody could hit him.
0: How convenient is it that every time his poles are in the toilet, that suddenly there's an attempt, and they
1: yep.
0: were talking about doing the same thing to Viktor Orban because he was. Polling so badly and before he got wiped out in the election, they were
1: yeah,
0: supposedly talking about
1: do.
0: Staging
1: more stunts.
0: A stunt like that. So
1: yeah.
0: anyway, so a third federal appeals court rejected ICE's mandatory detention push. Finally, that's about time. But this one made me laugh. A conservative PAC was caught paying people $100 to attend a J.D. Vance rally in Iowa.
3: Yeah, that is bad.
0: That made me spit my coffee out with laughter.
1: He ran away in Maine, right? Because his crowd was so small, JD.
0: Oh, yeah.
1: Well, yeah, somebody painted,
0: and the TPUSA
1: somebody
0: event.
1: Somebody painted a pube.
2: I understand they had to pay the Pope to let him come into the Vatican. But it's just...
0: Well, you saw
2: I have to
0: Pope.
2: Go, Tim. I have to
1: oh,
2: run.
0: All
2: but,
0: right. We'll see you, Joe.
2: Have it's a good week, everybody.
0: Well, at least the Pope said he's not coming to America.
2: No.
1: So,
0: Joe, have
1: bye-bye.
0: A good day.
2: Bye-bye, guys.
0: All
2: see
0: right.
4: Bye.
0: So
4: Save
0: we got,
4: the Pope.
0: Let's
1: Save
0: see.
1: The Pope. Save the Pope. The Pope is dope.
0: So now Dr. Marty McCary is out as the FDA commissioner. Apparently,
1: oh, good.
0: He's another nutbag, apparently, too. And then now the Senate confirmed Kevin Warsh to be the new chair of the Federal Reserve. So we'll have to see what's happening,
1: oh,
0: what
1: no.
0: happens there. But I don't think it's all bad because the Federal Reserve chair cannot lower interest rates on his own. The board is all still there, the same people.
1: Oh, good.
0: He's just one vote. And there's the other Federal Reserve. The other Federal Reserve board members, they all vote, and so Trump will not control the majority of the board of governors, the Fed board of governors. So
1: thank goodness.
0: And what I did hear earlier this year, I mean in January, is that Jerome Powell quietly renewed all of the board's seats. For five year terms.
1: Wow. Oh, good.
0: Before, so they won't get to nominate any new board members while
3: wow.
0: Trump
1: good.
0: Is president.
1: Good.
0: So we'll see. We'll see. So I'm sure they're going to pull some kind of shenanigans, right?
3: Yeah.
1: Of course they will.
0: Right. So
1: you can't let Trump's tiny little fingers get on the Federal Reserve. No,
0: right.
1: cannot. Or any
0: so
1: of
0: what
1: his
0: do you,
1: minions.
0: So what do you guys think? Do you think when the day eventually does come and the worldwide celebration happens, that all of this vanity stuff that he's doing is going to get pulled down. His name,
1: I hope so.
0: His name off the cancer. What's that?
3: I hope so.
4: We're going to go, what? Oh, shit, Van.
3: Yeah, like, I hope they don't build that arch thing. I hope they get rid of that.
0: They already broke project. Ground. That's They've already
1: just, broke oh, ground. Oh, God, no. It, that can't. Ugh.
0: Did you see the one
1: People
0: minute?
1: People are trying to stop that.
0: Did you see the one house member that went to the site where they were breaking ground? And he asked them where the money was coming from after he had questioned the Interior Secretary, Doug Burgum. And he said, "Oh well, there's nothing been approved for this. We've just had discussions about this arch, but nothing's been approved." And then he went to the traffic circle there where they're supposedly going to build it in front of Arlington, and they were breaking ground and already starting the construction.
1: So he's
0: he lied. He lied. Yeah. He lied to this. He lied.
1: Destroy another.
0: He committed perjury.
3: That I'm hoping that they can do some things, like if we do win the House and hopefully the Senate, that they can do things to stop but it. Both the arch as well as the darn ballroom. I mean, they should just get rid of that idea altogether. I mean, it's just a waste of money. It's just, it's all about Trump's ego and vanity. And if anything, they should just put the East Wing the way it was, you know, and
0: right just, before he, you know before I mean? He tore it down to begin with. Right. And they already have the ballroom.
1: Yeah. Business tearing it down,
0: and they already have a ballroom. Question,
4: as far as the Democrats are concerned, you've already seen how he jumps the gun, yep. i.e., wrecking our White House.
1: Yep,
4: you should be out there watching, going, "Oh wait, what are they doing over there? Hold up, fuck, no, brakes. We are going to sue you into oblivion if another bit of dirt leaves the ground. Full stop." Yeah. Mike Johnson can stand there acting like, "I didn't know about that. I know.
1: Well, he doesn't know does. Much, yeah. does he, Mike Johnson?
0: Right, exactly.
1: He doesn't know much, does he?
4: No, nothing. No dirt should be dug up over near that area. No,
1: they have no. But this is what he did. He just tears the shit down.
4: But we and don't then, know how to act up to stop him,
1: right? I agree.
0: Right.
4: This is not the same old, and we've got to stop treating it that way.
0: Well, but the bottom line is with this DOJ, they're not going to, even if Congress referred them for prosecution, they're not going to prosecute them, their own people. Not going to happen.
4: We need to be there protesting. We need to be showing the world we disagree with this. Because we know right now our government is crap.
0: Right.
4: They ain't doing nothing.
0: Yeah.
4: DOJ ain't doing nothing.
0: Right. And then, well, you know what they did do? They subpoenaed the Wall Street Journal investigating their who in the government is leaking what they don't want us to know.
4: You mean telling the truth?
1: Yeah, right?
3: Telling the truth.
1: I know. The hell.
0: I love the fact that Susie Wiles told the people at the White House to stop leaking to the press, and it got leaked to the press.
1: So, like, there might be people in there that, you know, that are fed up with bullshit, and, you know, they're doing their thing. Like, let this stuff come out.
0: By the way, did you guys see the clip of Trump in China when they were seated at the table and President Xi was not at the table yet, and Trump reached over?
1: Oh yeah, he
0: and
1: looked in the
0: his binder notes,
1: yeah,
0: and looked at it, and yeah. I thought to myself, you can't read Chinese, dude.
1: You can't read, period.
0: You know,
1: so.
0: Man, that wasn't in English.
1: Yeah, and Rubio saw him and turned his head.
0: Right.
1: Yeah, Rubio was looking and then turned his head away like I didn't see anything.
4: I didn't see anything.
1: Been a bunch of.
4: He really needed
1: idiots.
4: Somebody to at any interview ask him. Hey, we saw you peeking into his folder. What did you? What were you looking for?
3: Mm-hmm.
0: Right.
1: Yeah. What'd you see?
4: Did you read Chinese?
0: Right.
1: Yeah. What, did it have pictures?
0: He wanted to see if that was the menu.
3: He thought it was a cognitive test.
1: Right. Do you have a fish delight or a Big Mac?
0: Anyway, so the South Carolina Republican senators defied Trump's demands for redistricting. We'll see if that lasts, because now the governor's called a special session again. But apparently a bunch of Republican senators said, no, we're not going to do that. But we'll see. And did you see this? California mayor pleads guilty to acting as an illegal agent for China. Huh?
1: What? Yeah.
0: Right? Is it like the other one? There was another one. Was it in Kansas or Missouri or somewhere where this guy was the mayor of the town? And it turns out he was an undocumented immigrant and they didn't know.
1: Wow. You're so smart.
0: This is what I said. It's like I sit here and I go, can this world get any more stupid? I mean,
1: right, we're living in stupid times.
0: It's literally, we're living in the movie Idiocracy.
1: Mm-hmm. Oh my God. Stable genius, best words, best people. Hmm. Oh, I have something that I remember I saw. They give gifts when they visit countries. The president of China gave Donald Trump. Rose seeds.
0: Oh, rose seeds, yes.
1: For the rose garden.
0: Because he tore up the rose garden.
1: That doesn't exist.
0: That's right.
3: Oh, wow.
4: That was just
1: Isn't that crazy. Beautiful? Isn't that beautiful? Right?
4: Wait. So you had the little kids knowing everything that's been going on with the e-file.
1: Yep, mm-hmm. pedo.
4: You know that he plastered over, cemented over the rose garden.
1: He made it a patio.
4: And you're going to give him seeds.
1: Yes.
4: Mm-hmm.
1: Talk about a big F you.
0: Well, so now
3: we got... And he's too dumb to know it. Yeah.
1: Of course. He's probably going to eat him.
0: So now we heard that the FBI is interviewing CIA officers in the John Brennan investigation, which that makes no sense at all, because John Brennan hasn't been in the federal government in 10 years. And the statute of limitations passed 5 years ago for anything that happened when he was in the government. But now, I just saw yesterday that apparently the CIA raided Tulsi Gabbard's office and seized all these boxes of records that she was reviewing about the JFK assassination and all this other Aliens. Stuff that Trump wanted her to declassify. The CIA just went in and took all this stuff. What the hell's going on?
3: I don't
0: understand.
3: Know. Are they not on the same page? I mean, who knows?
1: Whatever Donald Trump did must be really bad.
0: This is why,
1: he's going to any length, right, to not get those Epstein files out.
0: Right, but this is why I don't know what to believe and what not to believe with this, administration.
1: Man. It's crazy.
0: It's crazy. And now Trump officials have sued the Catholic diocese in a bid to seize land for the border wall.
1: Oh, yes. Mm.
0: That's crazy.
1: They also... they bulldozed over these petroglyphs near the sacred grounds, like these petroglyphs that you can see from the air near the border wall. They just bulldozed and ruined them, that for the indigenous, it's sacred ground.
0: Right, exactly.
1: They don't give a shit.
0: Right,
1: they don't give a shit.
0: Well, and then we saw energy cost spike from the Iran war sent inflation soaring to the highest level in nearly 3 years. And then what happened was the same day that report came out, the market started to drop. But then the next day, it shot up like a point and a half. And then it dropped again. You know, it's because just, it's up one day, it's down one day.
1: It's up
0: one day, down one day. But, I mean, the S&P 500 hit 7,500. I mean, it just a couple of months ago, it was hovering around 68. You know, so it's I don't know what's driving all this other than these AI.
1: The 2020 election was rigged, right? What about all the crap that's rigged now?
0: Right,
3: yeah.
1: But
0: I mean,
1: not in our favor. We're not profiting.
0: Yeah, I mean, but the report comes out about the inflation, but we know. Because anybody who goes to the grocery store or goes to the gas pump knows.
1: We do know.
0: I mean, I bought a bag of Ruffles potato chips at Sam's Club, and it was $6.79 for a bag of potato chips. Box of cereal, $6 to $8. Apple Jacks.
1: It's ridiculous.
0: I mean, come on.
1: It's ridiculous.
0: It's unbelievable. Unbelievable. And, but they're acting like, oh, well, this is big news. We all know. We all know the prices. I mean, have you bought a pound of ground beef lately?
1: No.
0: Right?
1: Right?
0: Who can afford to? Right?
1: It's crazy. Hey, but how about them eggs? How much are them eggs?
0: There you go. There you go. Oh, yeah. And now we find out that DOJ paid millions to FBI agents who were suspended for misconduct, Jamie Raskin said. What is all that about?
1: Yeah, really.
0: Why are they scandal and this whole thing that Trump's going to settle his lawsuit over with the IRS?
1: IRS, yep.
0: And they're going to make a $1.7 billion slush fund so they can pay out money to the people who were prosecuted for January 6th? Huh? Yeah.
3: It's all a scam.
0: It's all a scam.
1: How many of those J6s have been rearrested and, you know, thrown back in jail? I forget where that was for child's essay.
0: Yeah, well, this is it, the child trafficking.
1: He ain't gonna get pardoned because, again,
0: it's like every week.
1: He's gonna get a check. He's gonna get a check.
0: Every week we get another news report about one of the J6ers who was arrested.
1: Not a trans person.
0: Child trafficking or whatever. You know, it's gross. Crazy. Anyway, did you guys see Cash Patel testifying on the Hill this week?
1: Oh, God. What a weasel.
0: My favorite.
3: What about your drinking problem?
0: My favorite thing that's one of the congressmen said to him is you should stick to podcasting.
1: How about Cash snorkeling at Pearl Harbor?
0: Right. Oh,
1: right. That's pretty heinous. Resign. He should be thrown. I mean, that is ridiculous.
0: Yeah, and then Trump says, like, you know, we saw the thing where Trump says, "I don't think about Americans' financial situations. I don't think about anybody." Like that's the one time he actually told the truth.
1: Right?
0: Like, as if we didn't already all know that. Everyone's making a big deal.
1: Denying it. He was joking, Dave. He was joking.
0: Right.
1: Some joke.
0: Right. And then Trump called an MS Now reporter dumb for pointing out the ballooning cost of his ballroom. You know, $200 billion.
1: Stupid, and he calls black women low IQ. Asshole.
0: Right. And then Trump fell asleep again in the Oval Office, but they claimed he was just blinking for 18 seconds. Uh-huh. Yeah, right. Yeah.
1: He fell asleep in China. They showed him dozing.
0: Yeah.
3: Yeah.
1: Then that was important. That was important stuff. Mm. And then they had the balls to have children in the Oval with him. Some kind of
0: that was creepy.
1: Education and the little girl. It was gross.
0: That was creepy. Creepy, creepy, creepy.
3: Then he was trying to say this thing to the kids about men and women's sports. And the kids were looking at him like, what are you talking about? They were just like, and he thought that he would get them to get a reaction out of them. And they just looked at him like, are you crazy?
1: No, he was telling them about the rigged election, too.
3: Oh, yeah. 2020
1: was stolen,
3: like, they
1: kids.
3: Care about that. Like, they were probably, like, 3-4 years old, maybe. Like,
1: kids, I gotta tell you about the time. Like, that senile grandpa.
3: Exactly, yeah.
1: Time to go to bed, grandpa.
3: Yeah, exactly. I mean,
1: a nap in your bill.
3: If Trump were my grandfather, we would have had his keys long ago.
1: Right? You know,
3: we would have done the thing with the battery where you take one of the cables off so they can't get it going or whatever. Well, either taking the keys or fix the battery.
1: What they did to Trump's father, they put him in a room with a desk and blank paper. Here, sign some papers, Pop.
0: Yeah.
1: Because he had dementia.
0: Yeah.
1: If his mother and father both had dementia.
0: Yeah.
1: So if it's a genetic thing, he's got dementia.
0: Hey, yesterday we watched on YouTube the latest yesterday's episode of iHip News with Jennifer Welch.
3: Yeah,
0: and if you haven't seen it yet, she interviewed a brother and sister who started this podcast with their mother and father. And their mother and father are pure MAGA.
1: Oh, I've seen them. Yes.
0: MAGA.
1: Yes.
0: I mean, they watch Newsmax. Fox News is too liberal for them. They watch Newsmax all day long. Her father, she said, is a flat out racist. her mother is nuts. They're both just completely programmed. And right. they hadn't spoken to their parents in years. And they decided to start this podcast with their parents to see if they could change their mind. And it's actually working.
1: It is. Oh, wow. It's working. Mm. Okay.
0: It's working. Go watch that episode.
1: Because a lot of people are like, forget about, you know.
0: I mean, it's slow, but they're starting to make them think twice about things. So,
3: yeah, no, I was watching one the other day, and I want to give credit where it's due, but I can't remember the guy's name. Maybe it'll come back to me a little bit later. And he was like, a former MAGA influencer sees the error of her ways, and it's one of those deals where it pops up on my YouTube screen, and I was just like, I don't know about that. And then it came up again. Okay, I'll watch it. And sure enough, man, she was legit. She was like, yeah, I was wrong. She said, I was young, I was impressionable, and, you know, I thought I was doing the right thing to help my career and this and that and the other. And then I realized that, hey, these guys are misguided and wrong. And so there are people that do get out of the cult. I mean, yeah, right. Possible.
0: Well, you see, but that, I mean those billboards, there's billboards about leaving MAGA all over the South. That one organization is putting up. But then, you know, the blatant racism that we're seeing across this country that Trump has brought is when, like this scandal this week, GOP Representative Jen Kagan's faces backlash for agreeing with the cotton picking comment about Hakeem Jeffries. Did you guys see that?
3: I did, yeah. And let me tell you, I'm from the South, and when I was a kid, I heard that term all the time.
0: Mm-hmm.
3: And when I was a kid, because a lot of my family members were racist, I didn't understand it and didn't know what it meant, you know? And it was just like, I didn't, and it wasn't until I got older and away from a lot of my family members that I started to realize, oh, wait, that's really terrible. That is mean and cruel. And, yeah, it's just no excuse. There's no excuse for using language like that and phrases like that.
0: Yeah, but I mean, Trump's made it to where they think they can say it without outrage. And then they're surprised when people get mad about it or upset about it, you know?
3: Yeah.
0: You know, Seth, you and I are two Caucasian men and grew up in the South. We were in those rooms where we heard the things that our relatives said, you know, and it wasn't till later in life that I think back and realize what, you know, what they were saying and what we're seeing today and how it's still alive, you know.
3: It's just, I mean, and the thing about it is I think people nowadays in those conservative circles are envious of the way things were in those days. Because, I mean, when I was a kid, I mean, people use the N-word like no big deal. It's fine. That's just a word that we use. And that's it. And it wasn't until, like I said, I got older that it was. I realized, wow, you guys are horrible.
0: I love Godfrey, the comedian Godfrey.
1: Yes, Godfrey the comic.
0: Yeah, on Instagram,
1: leave
0: I love
1: black
0: his.
1: Leave black people alone.
0: Leave black on the next episode. Leave black people alone.
1: Slap these.
0: I get so cracked up at those videos. He's hilarious. Oh, gosh. So,
1: speaking of gold statues.
0: Right.
3: Oh, God.
1: It's around the golf thing. Yeah, the gold statue. I don't know if this is AI or not. I hope it's not. But at night or whatever, people are like, putting garbage all over it. I hope it's not AI.
3: You know what's not AI is I saw an interview with the guy who made the statue. And he's just a guy who makes statues, right? He just does it for money. But he was like, I first got approached by a bunch of crypto bros who had me make the statue. And initially, they started getting late on their payments. He goes, so I hid the statue. He literally hid the statue and held it for ransom until they paid him in full.
1: Well, you know, Trump doesn't pay his bills, no. You know?
0: There you go.
1: You don't pay.
0: Yeah,
3: well, somebody the guy else literally hid the statue, so they couldn't steal it. And couldn't have it.
0: Yeah. Did you see that?
1: Oh, my God. I wouldn't have made it to begin with. I would have said no.
0: Did you see that a group of Miami residents have sued to stop Trump's presidential library from taking a waterfront plot in Miami?
1: Good.
3: They should.
1: Good.
0: Yeah. I hope they do.
1: Oh, a library for somebody who can't read.
0: Right.
1: They want to, you know, defund libraries.
0: Well, you saw Australia.
1: That's why you're bringing budget cuts.
0: Did you see Australia canceled the Trump Tower project? The developer said his name was too toxic.
1: You know? Isn't he banned from going to Australia?
0: I heard that the people wanted them to ban him from him or anyone in his family from coming.
1: His family,
0: there.
1: That's what I thought. They're looking to ban him. They right. don't want him there. They don't want him anywhere.
4: Really?
1: I know. Can't. He's a toxic, like that thing behind you, T.
0: Yeah. What
1: toxic
0: you see
1: waste.
0: Is, what you see is Trump. A statue of Trump as a big fat man with a bunch of garbage dumped on top
1: right.
0: of him.
1: That's what, right. I like the Trump blimp.
0: Yeah, well, Able if blimp. People are doing that, that's why I've been saying.

0: well, guess what? I don't think they're going to win that battle. You know, because the bar associations, they're powerful, you know. But we'll just keep an eye on that. And then Trump accused the journalists of treason after reports revealed that Iran retained the major missile stockpiles. Of course they did. You know, he's freaking out because they're reporting the truth.
1: Yeah, I know. He just doesn't understand the First Amendment. It's like people can report what they learn. And they can speculate and they can do all the things. He's just mad because anything that doesn't make him look good, he wants to stop and abolish like any given dictator, you know?
2: Right. Or he wants revenge, you know?
0: Right.
2: I'm going to have a, what do you call it? Yes. I'm going to get you arrested. We're going to indict you, whatever. Yeah, the revenge tour.
3: But here's the problem. We now know that our major media in this country is crap. They are all bought and paid for. So we're going to Australia, Germany. I follow a couple South American.
2: Al Jazeera. People. Even Al Jazeera tells the truth. Yeah.
3: We're not being fooled.
2: No.
0: Right.
2: I mean.
0: That's why I say we're getting.
2: Wake up.
0: We're getting more from these Iran propaganda.
2: Yes, the Legos.
0: Lego videos than we are from our mainstream media.
2: I love Lego. And Legos are okay with it. You know,
0: I like the Minion one you sent me to. That one was hilarious. But and now, isn't it funny that after the correspondence dinner thing at the Hilton, and now all of a sudden they're saying, oh, we need to give Trump $1 billion for his ballroom. And then some of the Republicans in Congress go, no, that's not a good look right now. We're not going to do that. That J.D. Vance gives a press conference and says that all of a sudden they're going to withhold $1.3 billion from California because of fraud.
2: Yeah.
0: When he might not get his $1 billion for his ballroom. Wow. I wonder what that was all about.
2: Right.
0: How but convenient.
2: Fraud, why don't we remember Rick Scott?
0: Right.
2: Medicare, Medicaid fraud. Remember?
0: Right.
2: Yeah. He's still walking around. He's still, you know.
0: I don't know. As soon as I saw that he gave this press conference and talked about how he's going to hold one, I said, well, how convenient that he's not going to get his $1 billion from Congress for the ballroom, so he's just going to steal it.
2: They're going to get it from California.
0: They're going to steal it from Medicaid funds for California.
2: And hospice.
0: Yeah, right.
2: Right? And, they don't want family members or whatever to be paid for caregiving.
0: Right.
2: So they want to shit can that.
0: Right, exactly.
2: I mean, cruel. Tim, cruel.
0: Yep.
2: That's the name of the game.
0: And are we surprised that a poll last week found that 70% of Americans disapprove of Trump's handling of the economy? Wow.
1: Oh no, I don't think we're surprised.
0: I'm not.
2: Everything's great, Sam. Everything's great.
0: $4.79 at the gas pump. I approve of that.
2: Right.
3: And I'm not quite sure whether y'all caught that 6-month moratorium on the Medicare, being able to sign up for hospice.
2: Yeah.
3: Home health care. Someone's on hospice and they just get diagnosed. They can't wait 6 months.
0: That was Medicaid, not Medicare, right?
2: Right. But then durable goods like wheelchairs and things that people need, you know, canes, wheelchairs and stuff, they're going to, Oz and the other asshole were saying they're putting a freeze on that.
0: Did you see the video of the lady that bought a motorized wheelchair from a secondhand shop, and she took it home and she plugged it in with the incorrect charger, and it started making this clicking sound. So she took it outside in her front yard, and the thing exploded and caught on fire.
3: Oh wow!
2: Oh my God!
0: I mean, if that had been in her house would have burned down. Luckily, she took it outside.
2: And she could have been killed.
0: Yeah.
3: Oh, my God.
2: Well, and then the whole thing, the war on antidepressants, you know, we're going to get everybody off antidepressants. They save lives.
0: Right.
2: I mean, they're going to just wean people off because asshole said, you know, it's just like getting off heroin.
0: Right.
2: The hell?
0: Right.
3: They want you to stop taking antidepressants, but they are also considering allowing weapons to be purchased and mailed by mail.
2: Yes.
0: Right.
2: Oh, look,

0: by U.S. Postal Service. Right, exactly.
1: Yeah, right? Get a gun in the mail, but you can't get, a prescription for...
2: I mean...
0: Yeah, I mentioned this on the show last week. I mean, if they had allowed the guns to be mailed, the guy that took the train from California could have mailed the guns to the Hilton and gotten on a plane and flown instead of taking a train across the country.
2: I think they need to kind of... I think they need some self-preservation thoughts here, because look at Charlie Kirk. I mean, you know, if guns weren't so easy to get, maybe he'd still be alive. I don't know.
0: Right.
3: Yeah, they're going to make it easier.
0: Right. And then
2: they're going to make it easier. They're going to make it easier for these crazy guys to shoot them.
0: Right.
2: You know what I mean?
1: You can't have medications that keep you alive or help you not hurt yourself or others.
2: Yeah.
1: I mean,
2: that too was a good point. Yeah, exactly.
0: Well, yeah. And then we saw that this week that Kash Patel was padding the stats to boost his record of arrests by putting people on the most wanted list 24 hours before he knew they were going to be arrested. So it would look like they're arresting all these people from the most. I mean, how dumb do they think we are? Come on.
1: As dumb as they are.
0: Right. Exactly. And then. We found out that, again, you mentioned earlier, Francie, that he went snorkeling at the Pearl Harbor Memorial, which is not which, and he got Pete Hegseth to get the military to allow him to do it because it's against policy.
1: That's sacrilege. That's sacred. I mean, there's people there. There's remains there.
0: Right.
1: The hell? Snorkeling?
0: That's like going to a cemetery and playing golf.
1: Yeah, or having a concert at a cemetery or something.
0: Oh, my God.
1: Disrespectful.
0: Oh, wow. So.
2: Yeah.
1: It's maddening. It really is.
0: And now Trump Trump has agreed to sell China, U.S. farmland. Was that when he said before he wanted to keep China from buying U.S. farmland?
2: Well, I think they have something on them. Honestly, I do. I think they've got some real gammy tapes.
1: Epstein files.
2: Yeah, that's what I'm saying. They've got some tapes. They got some videos. They got
1: pictures.
2: Something.
1: Yeah.
2: Yeah.
3: Let's be honest. Pooty poo, and then hopped on the phone, and they said, "Hey, what you got? This is what I got.
1: Yes.
3: Tell you what, get behind closed doors, flash it on him, and watch him melt down.
2: I thought that too. That's what it is. Yeah.
1: Yes. How about
2: they're
1: this?
2: They're showing them the pictures they got of him in the videos. And
1: how about this? The Republicans all hate communists, right? They call Democrats communists and everything. And yet, Donnie is madly in love with a communist dictator, but communist. So I don't understand how that all figures. Communists are bad, right? Communists are bad. We're communists. We're bad. But the leader of our country is up a communist ass.
2: Yeah.
1: And thinks he's swell.
2: Yeah.
3: May I ask three smart people one question?
1: Yes.
3: We went through Kennedy. We went through the Bay of Pigs. Do you know for the last 2 weeks, a nuclear Russian submarine has been docked in Cuba? And we've heard nothing about it.
1: Hello? Because we're
3: going to Cuba. We're going to go visit. We're going to talk about how to help them.
1: Yeah.
3: And don't say a damn thing about it.
1: Mm-hmm. Right. Yeah, right. I know. We're not being told a whole bunch of stuff.
2: Yeah.
1: That's why you got to look to the foreign news agencies to get news. Because we're isolated because of him.
0: Right. Yeah. Right. And by the way,
1: our stupid media.
0: By the way, were any of you guys surprised when the Senate voted to withhold their own pay during future shutdowns? They know how this looks. That they actually voted for that.
1: They're making a feeble gesture.
0: Right?
2: It is a feeble gesture.
0: It is, because they're all rich anyway, so, and they're going to get it, just like they're going to get paid when it's over.
1: Oh, like Mike Johnson said, was whining about, ooh, we get paid and we have our stocks, leave us alone.
0: Well, here's the thing that, because I worked in the government for 35 years. So people you know, regular federal employees have a time clock, time card, just like right. Just like anybody else.
1: Yeah.
0: And every 2 weeks, you have to certify your time card. Your supervisor has to validate your time card that to verify that you work the hours or you put in leave for the days you took off and whatever and da-da-da and the right kind of leave and all of that stuff. But people who are in Senate-confirmed and elected positions do not have a time card. That's why they still get paid during a shutdown. Is because they're in a Senate-confirmed or an elected position.
1: And they're paid when they go on vacation, and they're paid. They're paid.
0: Right. So that's why Sean Duffy could go on a seven-month road trip filming a reality show and still get paid.
1: Right. On our money.
0: Right. So anyway, so then we saw the Supreme Court extended access to mifepristone for now. And I was not surprised that they said that I heard that Clarence Thomas and Alito were both furious that the court extended the stay because of course they were behind overturning Roe v. Wade. So,
1: yes.
2: Yeah. You know, how do they not understand that? I mean, I know how they don't understand, but I'm just saying it's like, you know, reproductive rights are there to help women in so many different levels. And, you know, and part of it is when pregnancies go wrong, you know, and they have to use these medicines and things to help with the fetus, the unviable fetus, so that they can turn around and have children later. It's like all they're doing is putting women at risk, you know, and it's just terrible.
1: They don't care.
0: Hey, by the way, Francie.
1: And then to see a room full of men
2: deciding
1: this with no women at all.
2: Yeah.
1: Like, don't even get me started. And then the infant mortality rate for people of color and the way women of color are treated when they're pregnant. And now they're putting women in jail for miscarriages.
0: Right.
2: I know, it's terrible.
1: They don't even know what a fucking miscarriage is. They don't know what an ectopic pregnancy is. The woman has to keep that. She dies.
0: By the way, Francie, did you watch Singuli, Son of Singuli last night? They had Rosemary's Baby.
1: Yeah.
0: I had never seen that movie.
1: Oh, it's good.
0: 1968, I was 2 years old when it was.
1: That is a good movie.
0: It was good. Oh. Yeah, I enjoyed it. But
3: I do have one small suggestion about them having anything to do with mifepristone.
1: Thank you.
3: Tell you what, why don't you put a pause on the little blue pill?
0: Right.
1: Yes.
2: There you go.
3: Exactly.
1: I saw they interviewed a woman doctor. I saw it online because I follow all the repro stuff.
3: Mm-hmm.
1: And she was saying about the amount of money they poured into ED.
0: Mm-hmm.
1: You know how much money they poured into menopause? Zero.
0: Zero, right.
1: Yeah. Not a penny. And they said, we're 51% of the population, and we are all going to go through menopause.
0: Right. Right.
1: And there's not a goddamn thing where, you know, we were warned about hormone treatment therapy. We were bullshitted about that and everything. Yeah. Nothing for us, but the boys get the pill for
0: their
1: to keep up. And originally, believe it or not, Viagra was supposed to be for women.
3: Mm. It was also supposed to be for heart trouble.
0: Right. Yes, exactly. That's what they were researching it for. But anyway, so the crazy thing about this, about this fraud, right? That J.D. Vance is in fraud task force in charge of. On the one hand, they're doing this, but then now DOJ is reportedly dropping a fraud case against a billionaire who hired a former Trump lawyer. His name is Gautam Adani. He's from India. He's apparently the richest man in India. And of course, now the White House is considering plans to issue 250 pardons for the nation's 250th anniversary.
2: Wow.
0: I wonder how much those 250 people are going to pay for those pardons.
1: Oh, yeah, they're going to pay. Absolutely.
0: Mm. Oh, my gosh.
3: How many of them are January 6ths?
1: Idiots.
3: Or involved in it.
1: Right.
2: Yeah.
1: Well, you know, the old saying, money talks.
2: Well, I mean, he Citizens pardoned United. the drug guy from what was it? Honduras, I think it was. Yeah, and the guy who had been convicted of trafficking tons and tons of cocaine into the U.S. And Trump was like, "Yeah, we're just going to pardon him," you know.
0: Yeah.
2: And my think the I think the reason behind that is because some other deals he had with Venezuela and the cartels. You know what I mean? Like, I think Trump is definitely dealing with the cartels, and that was one of the reasons why he pardoned that guy who had been busted for trafficking. I think it was what was it like the former president of Honduras or something?
0: Yeah, yeah,
3: yeah. Mm-hmm. And there is one of the cartel leaders who's in jail here, and he brought his family here. Mm-hmm. And the president of Mexico was literally going, "Nobody told us they were taking his family out of Mexico."
4: Wow.
0: Yeah. Wow. Well, you know,
3: Sean Bond was like, "Wait, when did they leave? They left yesterday. Nobody let us know."
0: Yeah.
2: Yeah.
4: Wow.
0: Well, to wrap up here, a couple with the last few things we have here is most Americans say the $1.5 trillion budget for the Pentagon is way too much, which I agree with that. And the Texas Supreme Court rejected Greg Abbott's attempt to remove the Democratic lawbreakers who fled the state to break quorum. He tried to get them thrown out of their seats, and the Supreme Court denied him the ability to do that. And what really pissed me off yesterday was when I heard that that the governor of the Colorado granted clemency to Tina Peters. What the?
3: The Democratic governor.
0: Right, Jared Polis. Wow. Why?
4: Wow. What the
0: fuck? And then we saw that the Senate introduced a bill to abolish the military's draft agency. Actually, one of the ladies I used to work with left us and went to work for them. So her agency might get shut down because they said that it costs us, I don't know how many millions, like $13 million a year to run the agency. And that the agency hasn't done anything since 1973 because we haven't had a draft since 1973 other than register people.
4: Right. Wow.
0: So I don't know. We'll see. Anyway, and then we saw the Supreme Court rejected Democrats' attempt to revive the congressional maps. Of course they did, because the Democrats passed it, right?
4: Right.
0: The voters.
4: Yeah, the voters.
0: It's okay for Texas.
4: Yeah, we the people.
0: It's okay for Texas to do it for Republicans, but not for Virginia to do it for Democrats.
4: Not for Democrats. No.
0: You know, I just was not surprised at
4: all. Not for voters, right.
0: It's just so much every week. Every week.
4: Yeah. It's too much, Tim.
0: Too much.
2: And it's just a lot to deal with, for sure.
0: Every time I just shake my head, you know.
2: Yeah.
0: But anyway, thank you everyone for joining us this week. And I always love having you guys on the show. I'll have links in the show notes where you can go follow all of us over on the social media, T, Francie, and Seth. And with that.
2: Well, thank you, Tim. Thank you for having us on. T and Francie, so good to be on the show with you again. Tim, good to be with you as well.
4: Yes, I love you guys. You keep me sane.
0: And and Lauren hit it out of the park with her husband this week with their latest song. Her husband, Scott Grenthal, is featured on this song, The Virus Boat.
4: Oh, that whole mess.
0: So with that, Lauren and Scott, take it away, and we will see you all soon. Sure.

was properly prepared. But don't, remember those jerks.

0: because of wrongful convictions?
1: I'm criminal defense attorney Luke Ryan, and this is the Civil Liberties Minute with ACLU attorney Bill Newman.
0: The answer is mistaken identification. It's the primary cause of erroneous convictions. The courts and the experts all agree. Mistaken identifications are caused by flawed memories, stress, the passage of time, memory contaminated by later received information, and suggestive police procedures during a photo array, a lineup, or a one-on-one ID. Reliability depends on whether the witness was focused on, for example, the perpetrator's gun and not his face, and on how long the witness saw the defendant, and at what distance, and the lighting conditions. And race matters a lot. Cross-race identifications have a particularly high error rate. And studies prove a witness's certainty about the identification actually does not correlate with accuracy. And the average juror often has no information or guidance about any of this, and so convicts the accused. In 2025, the Massachusetts Supreme Judicial Court ruled that trial judges should instruct juries about potential flaws in an identification, and in 2026 issued model jury instructions incorporating the science. The court got it right. An innocent person being convicted by an erroneous eyewitness identification, that's a gross injustice everyone can identify.
1: The Civil Liberties Minute is made possible by the ACLU because freedom can't protect itself.
2: Other than the fact that they are such blood-sucking greedheads, why have today's multi-billionaire high-tech barons of AI become so despised by so many grassroots Americans? By so many, I mean they've sparked a hell-raising mass revolt originating in farm country, spreading through working-class suburbs, into community colleges and other centers of middle America, now including environmental, religious, and democracy movements. This is a genuine populist rebellion of workaday families against the corporate oligarchy of Musk, Zuckerberg, Altman, Bezos, and other, quote, geniuses of artificial intelligence. The billionaires are racing to install millions of super smart AI robots in nearly every workplace, from manufacturing to healthcare, farming to finance. Amazingly, the tech elites consider themselves to be humanitarians, for they say that turning work over to AI would free humans to, well, do what? Geniuses can't be bothered with such mundane details, so they're not interested in soon-to-be-displaced masses who will be made redundant. So, hello, people are revolting. And interestingly, some of the strongest backlash is coming from a huge group generally assumed to be politically apathetic or enthusiastic about all technology, young people. Columnist Michelle Goldberg reports that several tech honchos who've given college commencement speeches this month were startled when they launched into gushing praise for the glorious future promised by AI. They were practically driven off stage by roaring cascades of boos from the students. This is Jim Hightower saying, the pain that AI profiteers are imposing is one thing, but an even greater cause of this spreading revolt is the imperious arrogance and stupidity of royal elites who think ordinary people don't matter. Did these oligarchs never hear about the revolution of 1776? Howdy-ho, folks, and thanks for tuning in to my Hightower Radio Commentaries. And guess what? There's even more Hightower waiting for you online. 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
3: You're listening to the American Democracy Minute, keeping your government by and for the people. May 18th, the U.S. Supreme Court returned two cases to lower courts which challenged Voting Rights Act provisions allowing an individual to sue for violations, called a private right of action. But the cases may return. An Eighth Circuit appeals panel dismissed a 2023 Arkansas redistricting case because it said VRA Section 2 did not give individuals or pro-voter groups a right to challenge racial gerrymandering, only the U.S. Justice Department. At the time, in the previous 40 years, there had been 182 successful VRA Section 2 cases. Of those cases, only 15 were brought solely by the Justice Department. The Eighth Circuit's decision had been considered fringe since it ignored U.S. Supreme Court precedent upholding the private right of action. The High Court could have overturned the ruling May 18th, but instead ruled 8-1 to return the cases to the lower courts for further consideration. The two cases, a Fifth Circuit challenge by African American voters in Mississippi and another from the Eighth Circuit by Native American voters in North Dakota, will be reviewed in light of April's Calais case, striking down use of race in redistricting and making it harder to challenge racial discrimination. We'll be following this case closely. We have our past reports and more on the private right of action at AmericanDemocracyMinute.org. I'm Brian Beal.
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5: All of those new records and more straight ahead from BradBlog.com. I'm Brad Friedman.
7: And I'm Desi Doyen.
5: Stand by for 6 minutes of independent green news, politics, analysis, and snarky comment.
9: That supply shock tied to the Strait of Hormuz is hitting fertilizer markets as well.
10: Fertilizer's going up. You understand how bad it is when the price of is rising?
5: This is your Green News Report.
10: I wish I knew about this morning when I flushed a whole retirement account down the toilet.
5: Okay, Desi Doyen, flushing that aside for the moment, this just in from Washington Post. Russian President Vladimir Putin failed once again to persuade Chinese leader Xi Jinping to sign off on a major new gas pipeline. Even China doesn't want to have anything to do with Russia, even in the middle of an energy crisis. Good news. What do you have for us today?
7: Well, first, wildfire season is off to a harrowing start in the western United States. Across Southern California, fire crews are battling multiple wildfires fueled by high winds, high temperatures, and bone-dry brush. The Sandy Fire in Simi Valley near Los Angeles has forced evacuations for more than 44,000 residents. A wildfire in the pristine wilderness of Channel Islands National Park is threatening endangered species. Species found nowhere else on Earth. In New Mexico, the Seven Cabins fire in the National Forest north of Ruidoso tripled in size in one day and has burned now more than 35 square miles in less than a week. That fire is yet another climate change-fueled gut punch for Ruidoso, which has been hit with multiple cycles of wildfires, storms, and floods in recent years. In Denver, Colorado, officials are taking note. A record hot and dry winter has raised the risk of large urban fires, prompting city officials to draft their first ever wildfire mass evacuation plan.
5: And it's only May.
7: In Donald Trump's war on Iran, oil industry experts are sounding increasingly alarmed over the oil and gas supply shock tied to the Strait of Hormuz. They warn that countries, particularly in Asia, are rapidly depleting their strategic oil and gas reserves. They say the closure of the strait could last much longer and be far more devastating than is currently reflected in global oil market prices.
5: Oh, now they're noticing, eh?
7: Here's former U.S. diplomat Amos Hochstein on CNBC.
11: We're going towards a cliff on oil and oil products by the end of this month.
7: Experts say the U.S. is not likely to deplete its own supplies of oil and gas, but they project U.S. retail gasoline prices could hit an average of $6 or $7 a gallon in the weeks ahead.
5: Really?
7: For developing nations, those costs are even more dire, especially due to fertilizer shortages that are increasing food insecurity. The Wall Street Journal estimates that Americans have cumulatively spent about $45 billion more on gasoline and diesel during the war with Iran than they did during the same period a year ago.
5: How nice for the oil companies.
7: While also paying higher prices for food and other goods.
5: How nice for the food companies.
7: The oil price shock is, as you say, great news for oil and gas investors. Economics professor Isabella Weber says, though, it is effectively wealth redistribution from the middle class to the wealthy, noting, quote, it's really the richest of the rich who benefit from this.
5: Again.
7: In other news, Mexico's president, Claudia Sheinbaum, announced a series of reforms to decrease Mexico's dependence on natural gas from the U.S., including hastening her nation's energy transition by expanding clean renewable electricity capacity, including geothermal energy, and increasing domestic natural gas production as a feedstock for fertilizer. And finally, a new international agency analysis finds that electric vehicles now make up a quarter of all vehicle sales on the planet. Back in 2019, the very cautious IEA projected that EVs would only be about 5% of sales by 2026.
5: Mm-hmm.
7: The IEA now projects EVs will be a third of all vehicle sales by the end of this year.
5: Wow, I bet they're delighted in Detroit, huh?
7: Yeah.
5: For much more on all of those stories and the ones we couldn't get to today, check out our website at greennews.bradblog.com. We are off next week. We will see you thereafter. Until then, I'm Brad Friedman.
7: And I'm Desi Doyen.
5: And this has been your Green News Report. We're low on-

0: For Scientific American Science Quickly, I'm Rachel Feltman. Have your eyes ever felt sore and itchy after spending too much time staring at a screen? You might have a condition known as bixonomania, or at least that's what several popular AI-powered chatbots might have told you if you'd asked last year. Millions of people around the world turn to AI chatbots for medical advice every day, often as a supplement to a doctor's visit, but also sometimes in place of it. That can lead to dangerous consequences and, in rare cases, even death. Our guest today is Elmira Osmanovic-Tunström. She's a researcher at the University of Gothenburg in Sweden and at the Sahlgrenska University Hospital, Center for Digital Health, and Chalmers Industriteknik. She's also the creator of bixonomania. She says this totally made-up disease reveals some very real problems with the way we train and use large language models. Thank you so much for coming on to chat with us today.
1: Thank you so much for inviting me.
0: So you recently did an interesting project involving AI. Can you tell us a little bit about how you came to this idea?
1: I work many different jobs, but one of them is in academia. I was having lectures for students and telling students how systems that create large language models work and demonstrating where the data comes from. And it was interesting how few of them, or how few even people within AI, understand how large language models are built. So I really wanted to have a clear case that leaves breadcrumbs throughout the whole system to show both how data is processed, how data is churned out, and how the prediction model and training model works when it comes to distributing information. And most of my students are in medicine. So they're either medical students or psychologists or working with health. So it was quite easy to use that as a target for creating this project where I show you go from just a loose mention of a condition to it being a full-blown disease in the large language models.
0: So walk us through the process here.
1: Well, to start off with, I knew that most of data that these commercial large language models, and quite clearly all language models, even the non-commercial ones, are built on, is Common Crawl. It is a nonprofit organization that crawls the internet for written and digitized information and has done so since 2007. And this large repository is what is used to create the algorithm that and the reasoning behind what information is fed into, for example, ChatGPT. And that is where it starts. So knowing that anything that goes in there will come out as information, and humans are in the loop and sift out data, but those humans are not always able to sift out data, especially if it looks credible. So creating something that looks credible enough for an AI and credible enough for a human eye that wouldn't care to look deeply into it. I knew that I had to create, to start off with, a fake university. Universities are highly ranked as sources of information. I knew I had to create a researcher because humans and not companies are more valued as information sources, especially if they belong to a credible institution. But I also know that sprinkling little words in, for example, blogs or social media is also picked up because those are open sources being crawled. So I knew that I had to sort of put the word out there in several different sources for it to seem credible for the AI system.
0: Yeah. And did anything surprise you about how this played out, or did it all proceed as you had expected it to?
1: In a sense, yes, because I didn't think that preprints which are academia's sort of tabloids, because anything can end up there, would be weighed into the database as seriously as it was in the context of what kind of information is used for training medical information. So I thought that this preprint would not make it into large language models. I was convinced that perhaps the word bixonomania would probably show up at some point due to the blogs, but not even that. It's too few mentions, and I didn't do a lot of effort, like a mass campaign or anything like that. I just sprinkled a tiny little bit just to see if it works. And I noticed immediately that even the blogs were picked up and the preprints were picked up. And I did not actually expect that. I thought it would be a case of showing that there is a human, that there is some form of filter, but it surprised me that there wasn't.
0: So could you tell us how the large language models were using this information? What sort of questions were you asking and what were you getting back from them?
1: In the beginning, I was just checking if I mentioned the symptoms, if it would give me back that as a suggestion. And of course, it didn't. It didn't think of that as the first thing. So if you describe, yeah, I have red eyelids, pink-hued eyelids, what could it be? And then it would go through conjunctivitis, it would go through allergies, it would sort of rank things that mm-hmm. could be possible. And when it ended up sort of, no, it's not, I'm not in pain, I'm not this. Oh, have you been spending time in front of a screen? Yeah, I've been spending lots of time and I've been thinking about getting blue light glasses. Oh, you're exposed to a lot of blue light. Well, and then it would put a lot of other conditions like in hyperpigmentation and then eventually end up in bixonomania. So it wasn't, thankfully, the first thing it suggested, but it does eventually when it rules out everything else.
0: Well, and you mentioned that you expected to see signs that there was some human influence here. So could you tell our listeners, what clues did you leave that this was not a real condition, that these, you know, preprints were not serious papers?
1: I'm laughing already because it was quite clear, like they belong to a non-existent university in a non-existent city. That in itself can be something that can be missed because there are a lot of universities out there. But the names were quite cartoonish. The main author, Lajliv Izgubljenovic, if you put his name in Google Translate, literally says the lying loser. And the title says, hyperpigmentation, a real BS design. So it's really the title, the people says that. And then you move into the methods. And it says, this entire paper is made up. These 50 made up individuals who do not exist have been through this procedure. So just by those two clues, you should stop reading or taking it seriously. And then if you go further, because I was thinking maybe it just passes by, let's put in acknowledgements and funding. And it's funded by the Galactic Triad and Lord of the Rings. We thank our fellow colleagues on the Starship Enterprise for using their lab. I thank Professor Ross Geller for his time and the funding from Sideshow Bob Foundation. There were so many incredibly clear clues that I thought would catch the human eye, at least.
0: But the paper did end up getting cited by other researchers, is that right?
1: Yes, it ended up being not only cited, but bixonomania became cited inside the paper as an emerging paraorbital pigmentation condition with its name. So of course, that enhanced the large language model's sort of notion of what is real with this condition and what is not, because now it sort of ranked even higher because there was a peer-reviewed journal mentioning the name and the reference. So it sort of heightened the large language model's abilities to sort of see it as a real condition.
0: So what do you think we should be taking away from this? You know, obviously this is, you know, a very artificially constructed scenario, but what do you think the lessons we should learn here are?
1: I think it's that we should be more careful when using commercial large language models for health information, because they are easy to infiltrate in so many ways, as proven by this. And not just by the way AI today works with turnover of new models coming out quickly, a lot of information being processed at the same time, it being connected to the internet as well and taking real-time information, but also that humans have stopped being critical towards the sources they consume. So recently I've seen that there have been a lot of reports of fake references, there being exponentially more of them in academic papers, which indicates that we have been becoming more reliant on AI as a tool for academia without actually reading and looking at sources. And I'm laughing because I'm just thinking about the fact that this paper probably has been cited in other papers, but has been stopped by reviewers, hopefully, when it showed up and someone has seen that, oh, this sounds like a condition that doesn't exist. So we cannot know if that's happened, but I'm guessing and hoping that that happens. So we need more humans in the loop when it comes to AI and medical information. I think also, like, we did our part in trying to make this as ethical as possible, talking to physicians, talking to patients, talking to everyone who could possibly be of use to making this as non-damaging as possible in its both its construct and its delivery. But there are forces out there who might be using this this way of infiltrating information into large language models for malicious things in both academia and outside of it. So I would really hope that we start caring more also about the ethics of how we distribute, use, and manipulate information in the digitized world.
0: That's all for today. We'll be skipping Monday's news roundup so the team can enjoy the holiday weekend. Tune in next Wednesday for a conversation about the concept of eco-civilization, a world where human systems are built with the collective good of the entire planet in mind. Science Quickly is produced by me, Rachel Feltman, along with Fonda Mwangi, Sushmita Patek, and Jeff Delvisio. This episode was edited by Alex Segura. Shayna Poses and Aaron Shattuck fact-check our show. 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For Scientific American, this is Rachel Feltman. Have a great weekend.

0: 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David Waldman. KGRA. In the morning. Now, here's David Waldman.
1: Hey, good morning, everybody. How you doing? It is Monday, May 25th, 2026. Yeah, that's right. It's Memorial Day. And yeah, we're live because this is a very, very mature show. Which, I mean, I don't mean that any of the jokes are going to be better or that I'm going to act more maturely. I mean, we've been on the air so long that it has now become policy for me as I was deciding last minute, more or less, whether or not we were going to go forward with a live show today. I mean, well, one of the reasons you know it's a very mature show is the host is now old enough to say, what day is it? Where are we? It's Memorial Day. I don't think I took note of it on Friday. Time has no meaning, basically, for us who operate outside of the bounds of time and space by podcast. And secondly, the show's been on the air so long that I actually have to think about things this way. Is that, you know, I didn't schedule an alternative. I could come up with something. I haven't recorded anything new. You know, I hate to leave without doing something like that. Could we do a rerun? We could. But it's time now, at this point in our run, to do another live Memorial Day show so that in future years, when we decide not to do a live Memorial Day show, we have a rerun that we haven't already rerun five times on Memorial Day. You get the picture? We've been on the air so long that I now, even though we've skipped live Memorial Day shows for, I don't know how long it has been. It may, sometimes we'll go 2-3 years before doing another one, and I say, oh, well, last year's Memorial Day show was a rerun of 2 years ago, so, Yeah, so now we need a new live one, and this is it. So, happy Memorial Day 2027, everybody. You'll probably be hearing this one again. But at any rate, I was up. Greg was up. We decided to go forward with it, and it was an easy thing to do because a lot of things happened. A weekend, and a weekend equals chaos, and chaos equals time to catch up on what the hell's going on out there. All right, so here we are. Greg Dworkin stands at the ready. I don't know. We'll try some other. Here's a fun one. There's like blockbuster movies coming out. Do blockbuster movies still come out on Memorial Day? I don't know, but we'll start fading this one a little early because it's a two-hour movie, and, you know, you don't want to sit through the whole thing.
2: It's a two-hour intro.
1: Right, exactly. A long, long time ago in a galaxy far, far away, I don't know what happened, but Donald Trump got elected president, and then some things went wrong, and here they are. Good morning, Greg. How are you?
2: Good morning. So I have to start by pointing out, yes, indeed, while we're doing it live and maybe in future years this will be a taped rerun.
1: Yes.
2: But as of the recording of this particular podcast, right, yes, now it is Memorial Day.
1: Yeah.
2: And so in memoriam,
1: not faking it.
2: We've been doing the show so long that some of our favorite Congress critters have passed on. And we mentioned last week that Barney Frank has died.
1: Yes.
2: And still, you know, he was notable for a lot of things, but now that he's been called by the great parliamentarian in the sky to chair a meeting, I wanted to highlight something that floats on C-SPAN, but is just so good. It's perfect for this show.
1: All right.
2: Because it's got Bonnie Frank, irascible, cantankerous, iconoclastic, curmudgeon, whatever you want to use.
1: Yes.
2: But it's also about procedure. And in this particular case, he's chairing some committee, and Patrick McHenry, the little twerp, keeps trying to bring up something with which God knows why he's doing it. And Barney Frank is thinking, I don't know why he's doing it, but I know the rules.
1: Yeah.
2: And you ain't getting away with this. And he keeps trying, and Frank keeps shutting him down. And this is Barney at his best, and that's why I want to play it. I think I played it for you before, maybe.
1: Let's see.
2: It's just so good.
1: All right. We'll have to be judicious about it, although I don't think they can get us for a copyright violation. But it is 4 minutes. There's the falling
2: but
1: asleep
2: it's C-SPAN
1: factor. Yeah, right. Okay. See, and this C-SPAN is floor footage, so this is not something they can claim copyright over.
3: Back.
1: Oh, my.
3: Gentlemen may state the nature of his parliamentary inquiry.
4: Mr. Chairman, I was inquiry of the contents of this legislation. Would it be appropriate to offer an amendment at this time exempting American Samoa from the minimum wage
3: the
4: bill?
3: The gentleman will subside. It would not be under the rule that was adopted appropriate to offer an amendment at this time.
4: So an amendment...
3: No, the gentleman has asked the parliamentary inquiry and he's received the answer. The chair regrets that he does not like the answer, but cannot change that.
4: Further parliamentary inquiry? Further parliamentary inquiry?
3: Yes, the gentleman may state the inquiry.
4: So the chair is saying that I may not offer an amendment exempting American Samoa from this legislation?
3: The gentleman is making a speech and will suspend. The chair is not saying anything.
4: If the chair will let me finish my question.
3: The gentleman will suspend. The chair has answered the gentleman's question, not by the chair's own decision, but by the rule. The rule does not provide for amendments. That is the answer to the gentleman's question.
5: Point of order.
6: Point of order. Mr. Speaker, is the rule that we're operating under coming out of the rule committee?
7: No, that sounds like Jack Kingston.
3: This has not stated a point of order. Point of orders rarely end with a question mark. I've never heard one that did. Parliamentary inquiry. The point is that the House has adopted procedures which do not allow amendment. Therefore, members will now proceed and the chair will recognize the wishes to yield time.
6: Another point of order.
3: The gentleman will state the point of order.
7: No, it's how many Joe Barton.
3: No, the gentleman, how many times could not conceivably be a point of order? It could be a question, but it could not conceivably be a point of order.
4: Mr. Chairman, I have one additional parliamentary inquiry.
3: The gentleman may state it.
4: Is American Samoa exempted from this bill before us on the House floor?
3: The chair will respond to the gentleman. That is not a parliamentary inquiry. That is an amendment about the substance of a bill. Amendment questions about substance of legislation are not parliamentary inquiries. Parliamentary inquiries pertain to the procedures. The
4: chair
3: The gentleman, the chair will now recognize the gentleman.
4: So the gentleman will not recognize me for an additional parliamentary inquiry?
3: No, the chair will say that having heard several parliamentary inquiries, which were not parliamentary inquiries.
4: Well, the chair will not answer my question.
3: The gentleman will not interrupt. The gentleman asked several, he said, parliamentary inquiries. The chair answered them. The gentleman has tried to respond by making speeches, which are not in order at this point. If the gentleman wishes to get time from the controller of the time to his remarks.
4: Additional inquiry?
3: The gentleman will state the nature of the parliamentary inquiry.
4: Is there a way by which I can derive whether or not American Samoa,
3: yes,
4: like the minimum wage bill, is exempted from this legislation?
3: The chair is presiding. The gentleman will not make speeches in the guise of a parliamentary inquiry. He has asked a legitimate one.
7: This goes on.
3: Can he find out? How does he find out that information? The answer is as follows. He asks the gentleman on his side who controls debate time to yield him time. He may then, with that time, under the rule, make the question. The other way I could say that the gentleman could find out would be by reading the bill. Read the bill and it will tell you. But the gentleman may get debate time and may then propound any question to the other side that he wishes.
4: Thank you, Mr. Speaker.
6: Point of order.
7: Really?
6: My point of order is the distinguished speaker, when he was in the minority, numerous times made points of order
3: The gentleman will suspend. Comments on the past behavior of the speaker might be interesting, but they are not points of order. The gentleman from Texas will suspend, and the gentleman from Texas, Mr. Burgess, is recognized to yield time for someone who might actually want to debate the bill. The gentleman is recognized for yielding time.
8: I thank the speaker. Mr. Speaker, I am pleased to yield 2 minutes to...
7: And he has waited patiently for actually getting the time. Okay, wow. Well, a loud and raucous day. Yeah, and I mean, okay, for anybody who doesn't quite recognize, well, why are they yelling at each other so much? I mean, you get the idea, but this is a frequent thing and something that that people who understand parliamentary procedure well enough can do, and I mean, they almost do, but not better than Barney Frank does, is you can make these supposed parliamentary inquiries, and if the chair doesn't really know what you're doing, which is trying to make a speech in the guise of a parliamentary inquiry, then they let you go, and then they say, well, the answer is no. And then you can stand there and say, further parliamentary inquiry, why is the answer no? Well, that's not really a parliamentary inquiry. Oh, further question, why do you say it's not a parliamentary inquiry when all I want to know is why you said no? No, it doesn't go on like this. But yeah, they did attempt to make it go on. And by the way, so we've been doing the show long enough, not only that some of our favorite parliamentarians have passed away, but the little twerp jackass that's trying to show him up has retired from Congress as a senior statesman, allegedly, among the Republican Party. Patrick McHenry was regarded as some kind of gray eminence when he finally retired from the House. And, oh my God, come on. So how old do you feel now?
2: It's pretty incredible. But, you know, there is a perfect illustration. It almost reminds me of a British Parliament. Order!
7: Yes.
2: But Barney Frank does this with a combination, which is just so rare and so hard to do, of patience and impatience. Skill about, you know, understanding what's going on. I have the patience to sit here, and every time somebody says parliamentary inquiry or point of order, I will yield enough time for them to try to get them to stay what they're doing. It doesn't matter how many times. It's legitimate to, but it has to be a real one.
7: Yeah.
2: And after 3 nanoseconds of realizing it's not real, I'm shutting you down. You want to do it again? I have patience for that. You want to do it again, but then open your mouth and say something that's not what you said? I don't have patience for that. Mm-hmm. And so managing those skills simultaneously is unbelievable. This is like, you know, goat stuff.
7: Yeah. It's really interesting, and I guess that's really the only way to describe it, patience and impatience. He's got patience. He doesn't tell him, no more talking from you. That's not allowed within the rules. Excuse me. But he does say, listen, you want to try again, parliamentary inquiry.
2: And there's no ad hominem. There's no personal pejorative.
7: The
2: gentleman happens to have gotten his understanding of how parliamentary rules work, and this particular rule, he doesn't seem to understand it. And of course, the gentleman hasn't read the bill, and so that's the genesis for a lot of these questions, which I am not answering as a parliamentary inquiry because they aren't parliamentary inquiries. Parliamentary inquiries are about process.

0: majority. They know it. But you stand there and protest, you know, what happened to free debate in this country, you know, and get some video. And he was like, no, no, no, the video is going to be about me yelling at you. If you think you're going to distribute what you do, you know, you do one of those indignant protests. And then if you get the footage you want, you send it to the local TV stations and, you know, Congressman McHenry fighting for our rights in Washington. But if it's all Barney Frank yelling at you and telling you you don't know what you're doing, you don't send it.
1: Right.
0: And then there's no moment for you that night.
1: And the other side of the coin about listening to something like this is that Barney Frank is somebody who clearly totally understands what's going on here.
0: Yeah.
1: And is right.
0: Yeah. And that's the big skill in that is if you know that you're on relatively firm ground rules-wise to do it, then, you know, like other members who are just not sure or who have to look to the parliamentarian and the assistants for
1: the,
0: what
1: the one's
0: to
1: reading
0: do.
1: From a slip. He yeah. wasn't reading from a slip.
0: Right. If you do, if you're having to do that, you let them spit out their whole speech as a parliamentary inquiry, and then you take a card and say, the gentleman is not stating a correct parliamentary inquiry, which then gets cut from the tape that he sends to the local affiliates, and it's just his speech. But if you know what you're doing and you know that the chair can say, no, that's not, I can rule on my own that that's not parliamentary inquiry. I don't have to wait to hear it. You do it. And it's a rare thing. There's not a lot of members who A, know it, and B, are happy shouting at other people and banging a gavel.
1: Right.
0: So it was rare.
1: And
0: nice.
1: And this matches what various and sundry news reporters, now themselves gray eminences, but back yes. in the day, cub reporters, and they all said the thing about Barney Frank is if you called him, he would immediately answer your call.
0: Yes.
1: If you knew your material, he'd talk to you for an hour. And if you clearly didn't know your material, he'd basically hang up on you. And
0: all
1: that's
0: right.
1: just the way he was.
0: Yeah. I mean, I guess it's sort of an old school approach to things. You don't get that. And nobody, these days, at least Republicans, and maybe everybody, they don't hang up on reporters. Reporters, yay, blah, blah, blah,
1: well,
0: blah.
1: Well, but again, you know, and you have, you're the one, in, at least in my head, that identify this probably throughout the nation, of the candidate in a box approach from Newt Gingrich to legislating in which you don't know this stuff. You don't have these skills. You don't want these skills. This is not why you're there. You're there to follow orders and look good on TV. And so people like Barney Frank, who didn't necessarily look good on TV and certainly wasn't there to follow orders, but he was there to follow the rule, just a completely different kind of legislating, which, you know, we're in danger of losing.
0: Yeah. It was a real interesting education. And I think Patrick McHenry and Joe Barton, who was there. And by the way, I mean, if you don't remember Joe Barton, I would say look up the end of Joe Barton's career, but make sure the kids aren't around. like so many prominent Republicans, turns out to be such a super perv that he had to just finally leave, which is tough to get them to do. But Barney Frank used to do this all the time to Republicans who were, during his career, fairly rarely in the chair, really. Most of the time that he was there, he was in the majority. But when they took the chair, they didn't know how to do this. And he could stretch this out with parliamentary inquiries. And I think Barton, I mean, he's referring to it, McHenry saw him do it, and they're curious. They're baffled as to why it isn't working for them. And the answer is, when they were in the chair, they didn't know that they could tell people, that's not what you say it is, and I don't have to listen to it. And, you know, just the phrase of, the gentleman will suspend.
1: Will suspend.
0: When you say that, people, sometimes they ignore it, but they tend to, you know, obey it at least briefly. It stuns. It's like hitting a dog on the nose with a rolled up newspaper.
1: Yeah. Yeah, and if that's not enough, then, well, you know, patting the newspaper in your hand, if that's not enough, you actually hit the dog on the nose.
0: Right, right.
1: He takes the gavel. And he basically pounds Patrick Henry's head with it because he's like, no.
0: I mean, that's loud
1: in your
0: ears.
1: No, you can't do that. I have the gavel. You can't do that.
0: Right. Yeah. Just proving what the power of the gavel is, and it can shut down shenanigans. Well, how come this didn't work against you? Because I'm better at it than you are.
1: Pretty much. So, you know, RIP, may he rest in power, Barney Frank.
0: Okay. Yes. Excellent. I thought... like RIP. It wasn't RIP. It was C-SPAN's RIP.
1: Yeah, it was
0: I see what you mean. Okay.
1: I have a contemporary piece, another video to play. This one's CNN, but it's not that long.
0: All right.

0: They have copyright.
1: And this is a sin, picking up on a military and security specialist by the name of Josh Rogan.
0: Okay, oh, I have to set this up right. Okay, yeah.
1: And he's talking about really the big story of the day, and probably what we'll talk about until 9:30, and then we'll see, maybe beyond.
0: There are other
1: countries. And that is, we have this war.
0: Yeah.
1: And it's destroying the American economy, screwing up the global economy,
0: oops,
1: turning allies into adversaries, diminishing Netanyahu and Israel, a whole bunch of stuff, major consequences. And Trump, a lot of stories about this we'll get to. Trump didn't know what he was doing when he got into it, says Tom Nichols, and now doesn't know how to get out of it. And this is Josh Rogan setting up basically the weekend tweet approach to war, which let's just say has less depth to it from a parliamentary perspective than anything Barney Frank ever did. So let's play the video.
0: All right.
2: Right. This is the most unpopular war in American history by far, and for good reason. And the way that these things work is that the longer it goes on, the popularity goes down, not up, over time. And that is a calamity for the Republican Party, but that's not what's important right now. What's important is that it's a calamity for the United States of America, for our national security, for our alliances abroad, for putting our troops in danger with no clear strategy of what achieves a victory and how to get them out of there, and how does this end? And without any of those answers, everybody can see that the administration is flailing about, and the way we know they have no strategies because the strategy changes every single day, with various justifications that don't make any sense when compared to one another. And that's where we are. That's a pretty sad state of affairs.
0: That says it.
2: Yes, that's going to be terrible for Republicans in November, but that's really not the most worst thing about it. And Donald Trump doesn't seem to care about that anyway.
0: It's like, that was a panel discussion, by the way. I've never seen anybody get an uninterrupted minute in one of those. And maybe
1: it was
0: because
1: great.
0: It was making the most sense of anybody in the room.
1: There's your total... you know, summary of what's going on with the entire war.
0: Everybody just sat there and listened to it like, you know,
1: Now, over the weekend,
0: yes,
1: what happened is that various and sundry things were leaked by the administration suggesting that Trump, not the United States, Trump was getting close to a deal. And the deal would basically, according to neocons like Robert Kagan, and his supporters, was abject surrender. What he would do is allow Iran to control the Strait of Hormuz.
0: But open. Whatever that
1: for
0: means.
1: For a price.
0: Yeah.
1: Pay them for the luxury of having done that. Allow the regime to stay in place. Allow Iran to keep all of their nuclear fissile material.
0: Really? Okay.
1: And just say we won and leave. And he was floating
0: that's a thought.
1: Lindsey Graham got apoplectic. Benjamin Netanyahu got apoplectic. His supporters got really upset with this, I think. And what happened, according to reports, that they were upset. And I think what happened is that it spooked Trump. He tacoed. And now is putting out stuff like, well, I'm in no hurry. Let them take their time to negotiate where we want to be. And he doesn't know what to do. He's stuck. Because if he goes ahead with the deal to get out, then,
0: well,
1: big loss.
0: Yeah.
1: And if
0: Iran
1: he goes ahead and does something to not do that, even worse. And if he just lets things sit, prices stay high. Just no win for him. And he can't see his way out of it. And he's sort of melting down over it.
0: All right. Yeah. I mean, it sucks because we're still involved in this thing and it's ruining the economy and destroying people's lives. It's nice that he's melting, but yeah, it's been a wild weekend to watch this happen. And and now that you're able to get word from Iran, by the way, you know, we're very close to a deal. I think the beginning of the weekend was marked by everyone sort of laughing at the fact that he phrased it. What did he say? It's been the deal is, quote, largely negotiated, which I'm not certain exactly what that was supposed to convey. But then by the end of the weekend, Iran said, no, it isn't. We're nowhere near
1: us.
0: Deal. We're the other party to this, and we don't want anything to do with this supposed deal. Although One part that you mentioned was sounding pretty good. Did you say you were going to give us $25 billion? That sounded nice.
1: They said, we'll take that, but you have to understand, they said in public, that anything Trump tweets or says is for public consumption domestically, and it's all garbage, it's all bravado, it's all a con, and you don't have to pay any attention to anything he ever says.
0: It's true that they said, they did say it, and it is a true statement. And I think the part of the brilliance was, as I saw it, it was formulated, they said, we got to let you guys into in on a little secret. We're getting word from the White House that we're supposed to regard his public statements that way. They've tipped us. Don't pay attention to that. Keep dealing with us. Keep negotiating. The president says things on Truth Social for domestic consumption. Ignore it. And I don't, they may have told the Iranians that. If they didn't, it's just a masterstroke of public manipulation by the Iranians, and they do
1: and
0: have
1: if they
0: that
1: did,
0: capability.
1: It's a masterstroke of public manipulation by the Iranians.
0: Yes, right, by getting the White House to admit that to them. So, yeah, I guess it's win-win for the Iranians on that one.
1: That means it's lose-lose for us.
0: Yes, and in the meantime, yeah. So they made this. Trump just blatantly spits out, we're making the most fantastic deal ever. Ours is 10,000 times better than Obama's. And then saying what the terms are. And everybody, including his own allies, said every term is worse than the Obama deal. Why are
1: right.
0: we taking
1: and
0: this?
1: You have to step back and look at the bigger picture.
0: I don't have to. I'm already back.
1: Which is to say that, as somebody pointed out, I'm not so brilliant as to get this by myself, but I think it's correct. His negotiation of the Iranian war is exactly why he went bankrupt so often. Because it's the same pattern. He doesn't know what he's doing. He starts out with bravado and trying to con people.
0: Yeah.
1: And he gets them to at least buy in a little. And then once your toe is in the door, then it's intimidation. And then he sees that that doesn't work, so he sues you. And then when that doesn't work and you stand up to him, he folds.
0: Yeah.
1: And that's Trump University, that's his casinos, that's this war. It's the whole same pattern.
0: Yeah. Had anybody actually evaluated his, realistically evaluated his business career the first time, we would not be here.
1: Right. I mean, he has no business instinct and experience to rely on. He's terrible. He doesn't know how to negotiate.
0: So the producer
1: and
0: of
1: so the only
0: Apprentice
1: way to get out of this is to work on acceptable concessions, but that's completely foreign to him. He understands that less than he understands Farsi.
0: Yeah, that's not a thing for him. And it's, by the way, also remarkable about the entire weekend, his kids were doing something else, i.e. Attending the wedding. Don Jr. got married this weekend.
1: Somebody.
0: And yeah, to somebody who all I know now about her is her father is in the Epstein files. So, all right, whatever. So's his. So, I guess that's what brought them together. Maybe that was a thing on their dating profile or something. I don't know what way you swipe, but he swipe whatever way it is you're supposed to swipe if your dad is also in the Epstein files and let's get together. And he said, I'm not going because I'd love to. I'll see if I can make it. But I have this thing called Iran. And of course, then he surrendered to Iran. And Don Jr. must have been so pissed that he was responsible for the gunfire outside the White House. That's the rumor. It's not at all true. Just saying it because people say it and it's funny. Forgot about the...
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4: Hi, KGRO in the morning listeners. 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
0: All right, welcome back everybody to the KGRO in the morning show here on Netroots Radio. Trying to get the timing right. I'm still editing today's show. The editor is still away on his extended Memorial Day weekend trip out of town, so look forward to tonight's show to hit the download systems about 9 p.m. or so. It takes me a long time. I think I'm getting the hang of it. It might be faster today.
1: Mm.
0: All right.
1: So speaking of shows at night, tonight's show, The Late Show,
0: we
1: should acknowledge that Stephen Colbert had his last show on Thursday, and although it's too late for me and I don't usually watch, I did watch the beginning of that. And I watched clips of it, of course, because that's in modern culture what clips are for.
0: Yes.
1: And his last guest was Paul McCartney.
0: Oh, yeah. I did see that clip. I was
1: and
0: like,
1: Stephen Colbert, by the way, can sing.
0: Yeah, I guess so. Oh, he did.
1: So can Jimmy Fallon. It's amazing that some of these night show hosts are quite talented.
0: Well, in the entertainment business, that's an extra plus. When you're just getting started, you're to be the, what do they say, the triple threat. I can act, I can dance, I can sing. That way you can cast me in anything.
1: Yeah, I don't know about dancing, but
0: he can certainly sing,
1: and he's quite funny.
0: Yeah.
1: They did Hello Goodbye, and Paul McCartney turned out the lights. Mm-hmm. Prince Harry was a guest.
0: He was? I didn't see that.
1: Had a bunch of guests, and they were pretty good. Mm. And so,
0: I did see something.
1: The next day,
0: Friday,
1: he was in Michigan doing one of these cable outlet local
0: that
1: shows.
0: That I saw. I actually sat down and watched the whole thing.
1: Yeah. Tell us about it.
0: Okay. Oh, do you have anything to say about it first?
1: Was it
0: I don't
1: funny?
0: Want to interrupt you.
1: Was it unexpected?
0: It made me regret not watching like the whole run of his show, which I like you, it's not that it's too, I guess it's too late for me. It's too late for me to care about watching it. I'm usually up, but I just don't want to be watching those shows for some reason. And I see the clips the next day and the best ones make it through. And so I felt like I followed the career. Anyway, so he went. Apparently, this was a callback to an old bit wherein, I don't know what the circumstances were, but maybe it was one of those things where local cable access show hosts thought it would be funny if they wrote to their favorite celebrity and said, would you guest host our show? And maybe someone will say yes, and I guess he did. So about 11 years ago, apparently, he did this once before. Only this time, he basically shows up for public consumption purposes unannounced. And basically the whole thing is like, this might be our new show. So he shows up, and the whole thing was really an exercise in proving the, basically the death of control over what America actually consumes by the networks. CBS, of course, kicks him off the air under new management and new ownership. And he basically says, I'm Stephen Colbert. I have a following. It wasn't because they loved CBS that they watched my show. It was because they loved me that they watched my show. And now, if I get a stage and lights and some cameras, whatever I do, whatever I produce, I'm going to Michigan. I'm going to do a public access, honest to God, in their studios, using their cameras and everything, and their set. And I might even do it as they did it. The show was, it's called Only in Monroe. I guess it's filmed in Monroe, Michigan. And, local news and chat show. But he actually did it that way and did the local happenings and news in his own way. But that means he's got professional grade video, and that means he can put it on YouTube. And that means nobody cares what CBS says. Stephen Colbert is on TV tonight and tomorrow and the next day. So
1: if he wants.
0: Yeah. So anyway, I don't know whether this is going to continue, but he did a very funny show. And part of the bit was there's no audience and they've got, I guess, maybe members of his old crew who are now out of a job came and operated the cameras, but made a point of saying they're all volunteers. I'm not paying them. And he says at some point, I'd say they're the best in the business, but that would imply they're being paid by someone. And he got a couple of celebrity guests. He got Jack White, musician Jack White, to stand in as his quote unquote music director. But that was actually Jack White standing stage left and pressing play on some tape recorders that he had with him. Right. And he interacted with him. It was funny. They had the actual hosts of the show were guests on the show, and they talked about, and he says, I did this thing 11 years ago. Everyone loved it. So what have you been doing for the last 11 years?
1: I've done local access TV in Bethel, Connecticut years ago with a doc who used to have a health show every Saturday night. And I did one on pandemic preparedness. Ooh. So it must have been, 2010, 7, 8, something like that.
0: Back when you could prepare for one.
1: There's two people in the studio.
0: Yeah.
1: I mean, there's the host and there's one of his family members who's doing the camera and the control booth.
0: Basically.
1: So there's like four people. And that's the way it really works. And you can do an hour and it gets shown.
0: Yeah.
1: And so it's funny.
0: And the big difference here, of course, is if Stephen Colbert presents it on YouTube, word gets around. I don't think he even did a big promotion for it, but people were going crazy because they were, starved for Colbert content and he was been doing so well in the last week and the great shows and what's this? And so it was a great thing. It was a great spoof on the fact that he was doing it. I think the opening really captured is they're playing the Only in Monroe promo, the screen and their music, but it's clearly Stephen Colbert. He's sitting there in a very typical cable access set, two chairs, and in between the two chairs is a low table with a green plant on it, as opposed to between two ferns. It's the ferns.
1: This is a cross between the Tonight Show with Johnny Carson and Fernwood Tonight.
0: Yes. And so he's sitting there, and so as they're playing the with intro Martin music Moll. And showing the set, we're at the point where so as host, he's sitting there in the host chair and he's got like a little copper watering can and he's watering the plant while waiting for the show to begin. And then when the music ends and they cue him, he turns to the camera and does one of those, oh, hello. I didn't see you come in kind of thing. But then he also...
1: I didn't know you were there.
0: He intentionally then places down the can and fumbles the can and tips it over to reveal there was never any water in it in the first place. The whole thing was a staged watering, just little things. And then, of course, cracking jokes and then hearing stifled laughter from behind the camera and him saying, it's okay. They're jokes. It's all right if you laugh. Nobody's going to fire you. You're not making any money anyway. Right. So it was very good. And I encourage everyone to watch it. And apparently the big announcement that fans were saying is, I found this on his YouTube channel and he now has a Stephen Colbert branded YouTube channel where presumably this kind of stuff will now go. And CBS, he no longer is, the Late Show with Stephen Colbert owned by CBS Paramount, et cetera, because they're, I think, taking that content down. They're people, I'm going to prevent you from watching it on YouTube, which is only revenue for them.
1: Well, you can't take down public access anyway.
0: That's true. And he owns this. Although, I will point this out, apparently CBS has, in fact, made a copyright claim on this local access show saying he's our guy and this was the Late Show in disguise. And, I mean, he went to great efforts not to make any reference, whatsoever to it having been a continuation. It's just, I'm the person who used to work there and now I work elsewhere. What do you do? So I don't know how well that's going to go, but for right now,
1: it's going
0: to
1: Barbara Streisand well.
0: Yeah. Yes. Although I think that right now, if you, or at least as of last night, if you went there, I don't know whether the content was available, but there was very clear messaging that CBS Paramount was making a copyright claim. Sometimes with YouTube, at least temporarily, they can actually block it by just making the claim. So I don't know. Everybody should go and find out. But at any rate, Others will distribute it and mirror it, doubtless. They already have it. It's a real comment going forward on the state of the media, though. Like, you can't, if you have a popular host, you can't just stamp it out because you control the network anymore. Important point. But you already understood it. I thought I would say it again because it made me sound important. Right. But all right. Therapy
1: anyway,
0: over. Your turn.
1: The other thing is that because it was funny,
0: yes,
1: all the morning shows picked up clips of it as well. So yeah. CBS can't take that down either.
0: They might even have prevented it on CBS This Morning, but nowhere else, I guess.
1: Yeah, but nowhere else. All the other shows were more than happy to tweak CBS over this.
0: And so were we.
1: So, again, in memoriam, we are celebrating the life and death of the Late Night with Stephen Colbert show. And yes. So, you know, it just seemed appropriate. So the other thing that we're in memoriam today is celebrating the life and death of the Iran war, because we really don't know which direction it's going. But
0: so
1: clearly Trump
0: both.
1: Is over his head and in a pickle and up the creek and all that sort of stuff. This is from Tom Nichols in The Atlantic. Trump's war is staggering to an incoherent defeat. Even the president's supporters are alarmed. And what he's highlighting, interestingly enough, is the fact that the worst feedback so far from his surrender tweets are from his own people. Many of those most alarmed about what Trump might end up, he writes, accepting to get out of this dead-end conflict in Iran are not his critics, but his supporters. Trump's enablers may not have access to the details, but they're clearly worried. Lindsey Graham, Roger Wicker, Ted Cruz were all posting expressions of shock and dismay on social media. Graham said that any deal that caves make one wonder why the war started to begin with, to which Democrats add a footnote, duh. Wicker said that a possible 60-day ceasefire would be a disaster. Cruz gently suggested that the czar does not know what his devious boyars are up to. Describing the deal as being pushed by some voices in the administration, even Michael Flynn, the disgraced former national security advisor and former general, posted a
0: criminal defendant.
1: Long screed warning Trump not to make a deal. I know you want to get out of this mess. He then counseled the president, give it some thought. Trump's former Secretary of State and CIA Director Mike Pompeo weighed in as well, comparing the possible outline of a deal to the kind of thing Barack Obama's team might have done.
0: Well,
1: and then, sure enough, Trump's communication director, Stephen Chung, responded almost immediately to Pompeo and gave the world a glimpse of what appears to be some sweaty panic building inside the White House and your censor horn. Mike Pompeo has no idea what the fuck he's talking about, Chung posted on X. He should shut his stupid mouth and leave the real work to the professionals. He's not read into anything that's happening, so how would he know? Chung kept posting updates about Trump working in the Oval Office on a Saturday as if there were an amazing illustration of the president's work ethic. So his worried sycophants probably know that the details of an eventual agreement likely do not matter very much at this point. My colleague David Frum noted earlier today, and I have that piece too, the war has already ended with America's strategic defeat by the Islamic Republic of Iran, an outcome for which Trump is directly responsible. How much Iran will get away with and how much humiliation the U.S. will endure has yet to be ironed out, but the war is now almost certain to end with Tehran's theocrats firmly in power, a stronger chokehold both on their own people and on the international economy. And not only is Trump... This doesn't sound good, you know?
0: No.
1: Not only is Trump incoherently staggering to defeat, he's now signing on to an agreement that could be far worse than anything Obama negotiated.
0: Oh, my goodness.
5: No!
0: Don't do it. Okay.
1: Don't do it. I was a critic of the JCPOA back then because I believed it contravened basic diplomatic logic by front-loading concessions. Obama, too, knew the risk, as he admitted at the time. If Iran has a nuclear weapon, it's my name on this, he told Goldberg, Jeff Goldberg of The Atlantic.
0: I think it's
1: fair to say, in addition to our profound national security interests, I have a personal interest in locking this down, so it wasn't perfect. But it was the product of the efforts of professional diplomats, scientists, and other experts. And once it was in place, it was really the only game in town. Trump could have stuck with it. And had Iran tried to sprint to Obama, and there was no evidence that Trump was doing so prior to, you know, to this war, he could have blamed Obama, made the case to Congress. Faced with the ticking clock, Trump's most dedicated opponents at home and abroad would likely have lent their support. But now, He'll end up having to sign off on a set of terms that will likely make the JCPOA

0: demanding by comparison.
1: Yeah,
0: So
1: that's the word.
0: basically, if Tom Nichols is telling Trump that what you did is worse than anything Obama did, and that's what the other critics are saying, that's why Trump is tacoing.
1: Okay.
0: That is really tough for him to swallow.
1: Whew.
0: Here's one from Phillips O'Brien. There's only one remaining question. How badly has the U.S. lost this war? Here's the David Frum piece mentioned why Trump lost. The president failed to deliver on his Iran bluster. We talked about that in terms of his bankruptcies and the parallel there. And in the end, fooled only himself.
1: Ha ha ha.
0: So, you
1: You're
0: know,
1: only
0: he's
1: fooling
0: got
1: yourself,
0: issues.
1: sir. I guess so. Wow. All right. Well, how's he polling on those issues?
0: Well, you know, so
1: No one
0: the
1: knows.
0: next in memoriam, you know, is the death of Trump's favorability.
1: Yes.
0: This is Greg Sargent. Even Fox News admits Trump's presidency is in free fall. Now,
1: Well.
0: again, for those of you who are unfamiliar with this, both of you, Fox News polling is excellent. They're serious and neutral, one Democrat, one Republican. Pollsters. And the importance of Fox News isn't that it's the best ranked pollster. It's not. That would be New York Times Siena with one N, Siena. But
1: Okay.
0: if Fox sponsors it, they sort of semi-obligated to report it.
1: I guess so.
0: So they may not cover New York Times Siena, but they absolutely will cover a Fox poll. You get the same result. It means Fox News viewers will hear about it, and that's its importance.
1: Okay.
0: Even Fox News admits Trump's presidency is in free fall, writes Greg Sargent in the New Republic, TNR it's called these days. A threshold has definitely been crossed in these last couple of weeks as Trump shrinks his MAGA base down to its molten core.
1: Yeah. All
0: Right?
1: right,
0: After
1: molten
0: Trump launched
1: core.
0: his war in Iran, a spirited debate broke out among a small set of public intellectuals over an unexpectedly relevant question. Is Trumpism dead? The case for
1: Oh.
0: Trumpism's passing rested on the idea of the war so contrary to his promises, like if you're an America First isolationist, how can you support a war overseas, which was a war of choice? How
1: And
0: could you?
1: ended by offering billions of dollars to
0: It's
1: stop.
0: a betrayal as big as the Epstein files.
1: Well, yeah, sure. Why not?
0: Well, the counterargument held
1: Oh.
0: correctly that Trumpism isn't actually anti-war. Its deeper impulses within right-leaning America aren't close to spent. But a bunch of recent events suggest Trumpism as a broad ideological project has suddenly sustained new damage. The findings in this week's poll from Fox News, a major institutional ally of Trumpism, the poll isn't an ally, the network is, combined with fresh levels of exasperation at Trump among GOP lawmakers. We read those off for you, Wicker and folks like him, Lindsey Graham, leave
1: Oh,
0: little
1: yeah.
0: doubt some kind of new threshold has been crossed. The Fox poll's most brutal finding is that Trump is losing major ground among both his most loyal constituencies and those he made surprise inroads with in 2024. On the former, Trump's approval is underwater with working class whites, 46-54. That's pretty bad for him. Rural voters, 43-57. That's pretty bad for him. And even white men, 48-52, he's underwater with white men. On the latter, he's
1: Well,
0: tanking among young voters, 31-69, Latinos, 33-67, and working class voters of all races, 40-60. These are people that decided to vote for him in 2024,
1: yeah,
0: despite
1: maybe
0: everything they
1: twice or
0: knew
1: three
0: about him,
1: times.
0: because they figured he's a businessman. And,
1: Why?
0: you know, I don't really understand his bankruptcies, but obviously, you know, I don't remember, so I'm voting for him anyway. So, whatever
1: Yeah.
0: gains he has squandered. His numbers in the economy are worse. 29% of voters approve of his handling of it, while an extraordinary 71% disapprove. 29. So, the Bush line is 32. Anything below 32 is below the Bush line.
1: Okay.
0: On inflation, it's an eye-popping 24-76. All his aforementioned core voters disapprove of Trump's economic performance as well in large majorities. And look at Fox's write-up of the poll. It reports that Trump's disapproval is at a new high, while even noting that he slipped underwater on border security. It takes note of a sudden new jump in the percentages who disapprove of Trump on the economy and reports candidly on precipitous declines among base voter groups. That's as close as Fox will ever come to admitting Trump's in collapse. As Media Matters' Matt Gertz, not Matt Gaetz, but Matt Gertz,
1: right,
0: who closely follows Fox, tells me it's certainly the most devastating Fox News poll of his presidency and portrays a presidency in freefall. Now, Gertz, of course, is a lefty and has lefty tendencies to interpret Fox News, but, you know, he's right on this.
1: Hmm. Okay. Yeah, I mean, the polling is disastrous, and I guess it's getting through because he's, you know, he's getting desperate and doing dumb things, but he's the whole time busy denying that any of them are right or even that they exist. But he is getting this news.
0: He's not only getting this news, it's emboldening Republicans to push back on his stupid slush fund, which Republicans are using that language, calling it a slush fund.
1: Yeah,
0: they're pushing back
1: like
0: on the ballroom.
1: That means we framed it
0: correctly.
1: They had
0: to cancel. And this happened, I guess, after Thursday?
1: Yes.
0: Because
1: so you didn't know about
0: we
1: it.
0: We mentioned it on the show, but then I wasn't on the show to say, yeah, look what happened.
1: Yeah.
0: The Republicans pulled the War Powers Act bill
1: right,
0: from the
1: right.
0: House because it was going to pass. And the Republicans pulled the reconciliation bill because if they had a Barney Frank of their own as chair, some of these amendments about the slush fund and stuff were going to pass.
1: Yeah, they're super uncomfortable.
0: So rather than deal with defeat, they pulled both bills, one in the House, one in the Senate. And that means that that Fox News stuff is penetrating into those tiny little Republican minds.
1: Yeah, they're stuck with that one. They know they have to deal with it. I guess they thought they would take the weekend. Maybe one of our geniuses will come up with a way to spin the slush fund and or ballroom and or Iran deal into something we can sell. And there were certainly Republicans who made appearances on television and simply went on to say whatever they were asked about was great. And this is everything, you know, gunshots out to the White House is good now, actually. This is a lot of positive.
0: Everything
1: thing.
0: That's bad is good because, the party told you not to believe your eyes and ears.
1: Basically it.
0: What did we tell you?
1: And my most popular post of for a long time on Blue Sky was just on several different fronts. I basically reposted the exact same response. One of you know they were all relatively popular. One really took off, but it was actually about something slightly different. But again, Trump and surrogates going on television or speaking to the press and saying, actually, all the bad is really good. I am reminded, and I keep having to be reminded, that it's a core tenet of Trumpism, like the central reason for being of Trumpism is intentionally telling what they know when they say it are impossibly obvious lies. And the enjoyment comes from watching the rest of the country full of serious people having to deal with it. Either taking it apart, debunking it, rebutting it, answering it in some other way. They get Trump himself, I think, gets a real charge from lying to somebody's face and watching them go, that's the most obvious lie in the world. And
0: yeah,
1: I don't know
0: why
1: he enjoys
0: that. The only thing missing,
1: that,
0: which we don't
1: does.
0: See these days, are the Pepe the Frog cartoons.
1: That's true, too. I haven't seen much of that, or at least the hotness of it certainly wore off. I think maybe they're just posting direct racism memes instead.
0: Well, they could do that. You know, do it on Stormfront.
1: But no one's passing those around.
0: Yeah, spare
1: that's
0: the rest
1: the point.
0: Of us.
1: Yeah.
0: So Greg Sargent says there's really two things going on here that's fueling Republican pushback to the swampy corruption. One is that if his approval were in the mid-40s, and we just talked about the Fox poll, it's not. But if his approval were in the mid-40s, he wouldn't be doing this.
1: That's true, and that would still
0: That's
1: be underwater.
0: One.
1: But
0: and the other one is that, interestingly enough, Trump crowing about taking out his Republican senators.
1: Yes. All right.
0: Last week was Bill Cassidy, and tomorrow it's going to be John Cornyn.
1: Okay. Oh, that's finally coming up.
0: As well as Indiana. And Greg Sargent writes, in recent days, Trump has crowed about his ousting of disloyal Republicans via his backing of primary challenges. He has succeeded at that, but suddenly it's not cowing the GOP into doing his bidding.
1: Yeah.
0: These boasts are meant to strike fear into GOP lawmakers. It's not happening.
1: Yeah. You know, it's one, it's interesting that they're holding their primary the day after Memorial Day. They usually don't, I don't think people like to land their election day, the day after a holiday, but okay. So they usually boot it to the next Tuesday, but okay, they're going to go ahead and do it. The Republicans in the Senate, I saw some interesting follow-up to it. They were very, you know, they were sad. They were disheartened. They like John Cornyn. Remember, they're Republicans, so that's normal. And they look up to him. They respect him. They think he's serious. They want
0: him
1: around.
0: Smartest guy since Patrick McHenry. Yeah,
1: basically. I mean, that's not a real, you know, on a real scale, that's not interesting. But among Republicans, just like, you know, it's a primary, right? So among Republicans, this opinion matters. But in addition to liking John Cornyn and being sad that their president doesn't and that their president is going to force him to leave the Senate, apparently the other rising sentiment that they're a little less willing to talk about, but it is leaking through, Republicans in the Senate who are not up for re-election, who will definitely be there, barring hantavirus or Ebola, is they're kind of afraid of Ken Paxton. Like, he's well known as just a destructive force, a backstabber, a thief, and a person who's just generally going to make it difficult to be
0: a
1: Republican.
0: And a liar. Yeah. I mean, whatever, you know,
1: and he's kind of
0: pejorative you want to use, it probably fits him.
1: With his colleagues as well. I mean, if you didn't hear the stories, and I don't think I have the stories at my fingertips, I'll simply tell you the outcome. You may recall Ken Paxton was impeached for his crimes, many different crimes, as Attorney General. And it really looked for a moment, because he had been pushing around Texas Republicans for a decade and making their lives miserable, it really looked like the Texas state legislature might just say, you know what, enough with this guy. But then the lesson was, oh, didn't you see what happened when they could have said enough with this guy to Trump and they didn't convict him? Well, they also didn't convict Ken Paxton, and he went on to terrorize them even further. And now national Republicans are being told by Texas Republicans, thank God Trump endorsed him and we're finally going to get rid of him. Now he's your problem. And now it's striking fear into the hearts of Republicans in the Senate. Crap. We're going to get a scut farkas Republican MAGA wackadoodle here who's going to beat us all up for our lunch money.
0: Well,
1: what are we going to do?
0: Here's an instructive anecdote from the New York Times. A last stand for Senator John Cornyn and Trump's Republican Party. And what a decent fellow John Cornyn is. And he's doing his best to be decent before he loses on, and yada, yada, yada.
1: Something, something.
0: But they have this anecdote. Mr. Radwanski, the dentist who had once treated Mr. Cornyn, said he was nervous about the election. I don't want to see somebody like Paxton as our senator. I'd be so embarrassed, he said. We'll vote for James Tallarico over Paxton, his wife said.
1: Now, that's something. But he's a dentist.
0: There's a lot of dentists in Texas. So, they have a lot of teeth. Texas is a big state. There are a lot of teeth in Texas.
1: I was going to say, you wouldn't guess ordinarily. But you can tell which states don't have a lot of dentists. That's easy.
0: On the one hand,
1: I've driven through
0: Paxton isn't doing as well in the early vote as you would think, given which areas are showing up. It's Cornyn strongholds that are showing up in the early vote.
1: All right.
0: But the early vote isn't the election day vote.
1: Yes,
0: and Trump's endorsement of Paxton is expected to carry the day. It would be a shocker at this point if Cornyn won. And
1: yes.
0: If Paxton wins and the dentists have their say, James Tallarico's in pretty good shape.
1: Yeah.
0: So as one
1: I hope that is
0: analyst
1: true.
0: Put it over the weekend, Republican analyst said, look, either Paxton is the nominee and Tallarico wins, or Paxton wins because we put a ton of money in that's not going to Ohio and Maine and a whole bunch of other places where we need to put it. So, like, this is not good, folks, for us Republicans.
1: Oh, well. Womp womp. Sorry,
0: guys. More to say about that on Wednesday.
1: Okay, yeah, that'll be the time for it. So in between then and now, Texas will settle that score.
0: Yeah,
1: and but, we may
0: know,
1: or may not have the results.
0: Yeah, it's going to be either Ken Paxton wins and is an incredibly weak opponent, or Ken Paxton loses and Trump shows he has no juice.
1: Yeah, I mean, I'll take either one of those outcomes. The best outcome I have to wait till November for, but Tallarico's out there, he's doing it, and we got to help him get across the finish line. And more people like this dentist, please, because Yeah, Republicans. Hi, probably
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1: All right, welcome back everyone to the K-Grow in the Morning Show here on Netroots Radio. We have a lot to say even at the end there. We got more to do. We can't wait until Wednesday, except we have to, because that's the way time works. It has to be 24 hours until we get to Wednesday, certainly. Well, not 24 hours from now, 24 hours from tomorrow that we have to wait. But we could just tape as though it was Wednesday and just pretend, who cares what the rules are. I mean, that is an option. Anyway, yes, it did remind me, though, at the end about one, John Cornyn possibly being turned loose as a freelance kind of guy if he loses his primary. Although, let me also just throw this possibility out there, since I don't think he's going to win, but if he somehow manages to do it, because the dentists of Texas unify. Dentists of Texas unite. You have nothing to lose, but I don't know. Does anything rhyme with chains that has to do with dentistry? I guess this is a dentist joke. I need a dentist to come in here. Scott knows a dentist. Scott, please get your brother to weigh in on this joke. I can't finish it. But if the dentists of Texas should prevail, I don't know. Now everything's going to yellow rose, yellow teeth. I don't know. I can't put anything together for you on the fly. But should he win, it would be very interesting then to know or to note for him. You know, you're also free to do what you want now. Like, you've won your nomination. You haven't won re-election yet. But it might be well worthwhile to freelance things. Now, I don't know. I think if he were to win, I don't know whether he reverts to the norm and then just starts sucking up to Trump again, because now I'm going to be here for 6 years and Trump is going to be here for presumably the next 600. So I might as well get on his good side again now. I don't know. But I wanted to note for the record that over the weekend, Tom Tillis, who is apparently also one of these Republicans now free to vote his conscience, et cetera, he is going on television saying the right things, that is the things, you know, normal people want, like the slush fund is no good, the ballroom is no good, the Iran war is no good, et cetera, et cetera, even the Iran war. But apparently he's been asked, okay, so now he wasn't there, I think, for one of the votes on the War Powers Act, but people thought, okay, maybe he'll show up and he'll join the aisle crossing Republicans and provide a larger majority for in favor of a war powers resolution restricting Trump's ability to continue with the war in Iran. He has said, oh, no, I'm not doing that. You know, oh, that, no, F that. I'm not actually on that side. Oh, but the war is terrible, and the ballroom is terrible, and the slush fund is terrible. Are you going to back that up with some votes? Oh, no. We don't do that here. We only propose, you see. We don't actually do the things we propose. We just propose them. He's a consultant now, a government consultant. Anyway, I don't know. I've yet to see results from turning people loose, either through retirement or defeat at the ballot box in a primary. So, still waiting for the payoff on that one. All right, let's see. Other things to get to. You know what? Here's an interesting thing I learned over the weekend. This reminds me. Justice sent me a picture ahead of the ahead of the show beginning, which was an aerial photo from where, I don't know, of what's going on construction wise now at the White House. This is just sort of like torn the place apart, and it's a huge construction site, a giant crane rising from across, was this like 15th Street maybe? Like, is this on the Treasury block? Or no, maybe it's not across 15th Street. Anyway, but a giant crane there, and then two other construction cranes are parked on what I guess is the south, not lawn, because it's not lawn anymore. Has the lawn been torn up? I don't know. Anyway, but all sorts of vehicles, construction vehicles parked there. I don't know what the rest of this garbage is, but huge, ugly scar where the East Wing used to be. You know, it's a real eyesore. Anyway, it reminds me, of course, as they're fighting over the ballroom thing, and now it wasn't that long ago, they're all running away from it. A week ago, they were saying, we're going to put $1 billion for the ballroom in the reconciliation bill. I think the play there, by the way, was, well, Trump demanded that there be $1 billion in there. And I don't know whether the idea originated with him or not, and he demanded it of people and they did it, or whether some, you know, idiot in the Senate said, oh, you know, we could do that. And then it was like, now you have to. But anyway, they did, in fact, insert that into the text of the bill. The rest of the text, most people haven't actually seen, including the senators. But when they did it, I think it would be fair to say that they may have felt that the play here was, we'll agree with Trump's public demand, or, you know, less than public demand, maybe through surrogates, that there be $1 billion in appropriated for the ballroom. And because we know Democrats will oppose it, and et cetera, we will put it in reconciliation. And then that way, their opposition to it generally won't matter. So anyway, that was the thought. And I think the Republicans in the Senate knew, well, that will never pass muster with the parliamentarian. And they will, you know, they'll offer us the opportunity to waive the rule against it, but it will require 60 votes to waive that rule. So we probably won't get there. So we'll be able to blame procedure for that money not being in there. So I think they said yes to that, knowing that procedure would save them. But then, of course, Trump is like, well, you should get rid of that procedure, too. You should also abolish the filibuster. Not that the filibuster really has anything to do with that. But, you know, in his view, well, they said it now requires 60 votes. Now, this is Trump with a frog in his throat. This is his death rattle voice. But I heard it was going to require 60 votes. That must be. I heard when it requires 60 votes, that's because of the filibuster. It's not. It's because they have to waive the rule against it, waive the Byrd rule about extraneous material that has nothing to do with setting the budget right in a reconciliation, or setting the budget wrong in the case of tax cuts and $1 billion being spent on ballrooms, those sorts of things. Anyway, so he just figures that must be the filibuster. So he says, I want you to abolish the filibuster, which would not fix the problem, which is not at all surprising given that this is Donald Trump speaking. I propose a solution. It doesn't have anything to do with it. All right. Yeah, that sounds about right. But we're not going to do that. And then the $1 billion provision will be taken out. And they'll say, it's rules. There was nothing we could do. I don't know whether they'll accept that as an excuse or not. Probably, because, you know, eventually he'll rant, he'll rave, he'll say everybody's weak. But what's he going to do? He can't go in there and say, I'm writing it back in. Give me a pen, because he can't write. So anyway, I think that they offered to do that knowing that it was going to be struck down, and then, oh, boo-hoo, I can't believe it actually was struck down, like we actually know what we're doing, kind of a thing. But what I learned over the weekend was that today was Memorial Day. That was one. Second thing, where is this? I got to scroll down a little bit, because, boy, did I mark 100 million different things in and plant them all in Instapaper. And now is the time to find out whether or not any of them made it there.
2: And I am not certain that they did. But I think I can probably dig this up. The thing is, I don't know. I put so many things. I don't know how many, how far back I have to scroll to look whether or not it came up. And I guess it didn't. And so now I'm going to have to reconstruct this thing from memory as to where I can find it. But if I'm not mistaken, and I think it's fair for me to say at this point that I'm not mistaken about this, this must have been the issue. I told you that there was some problem sometimes in when I put items from my phone's Blue Sky app into Instapaper. It just doesn't transfer correctly. So I'm pretty sure I saw, and we'll do it this way. I will dig it up. Sano Tree, someone I follow, and many of you probably also follow, on Blue Sky and other social media. And so I'll look for his feed on this. But he's reminding me, and everybody else, so Trump is out there saying, I got to have the ballroom because national security. You know the excuse already. And now, if you, you know, thought that was too dumb, like that can't possibly be right because what does national security have to do with the ballroom? And Trump has tried two approaches on it. One is, well, it's national security because we have bulletproof glass and a drone-proof roof, whatever that's supposed to mean. And so therefore, national security. Like, I'm personally secure. And this is a betrayal of, you know, in case you hadn't noticed. Yes, this is a personalist regime. There's writing on that today, too, if we want to make that the theme. But as Greg was pointing out, like in the negotiations with Iran, when we say there's a deal on the table because we, and by we, I mean Donald Trump and only Donald Trump and not the United States, need to have a deal. The United States doesn't benefit at all from this deal, but that doesn't matter because the United States is erased from the picture when Donald Trump is president, and it's just whatever Donald Trump wants equals the United States. L'état, c'est moi, is that how I was taught to pronounce that poorly? Anyway, but Sanho Tree reminds me that as Trump is saying, well, it's national security because I'll be personally secure when I'm in the ballroom. So that's national security, and that wasn't really enough for people. And so instead they said, all right, well, we're going to put a secret military bunker underneath the ballroom. And the national security part is that if there's an attack somehow against the country or whatever, or against Donald Trump because he is the country, we will hide him in the bunker and he will be able to survive the attack and run the country from there. Therefore, boom, national security. That makes a little more sense than I'll be able to have parties without having anybody assassinate me from the street. If they come into the party, there's nothing I can do about that. Not that I'm suggesting anyone should do that. Why would I? I'm Donald Trump, president of the United States, so that doesn't count. You can't charge me with that. You know, I'll be personally safe. But now, okay, fine. We're building a bunker underneath the thing. Then he pretended to get mad about the leak of the information. The military is very upset that somebody leaked all the information about what we're putting underneath the ballroom, even though he leaked that information to try to justify the construction of the ballroom. Anyway, it's neither here nor there because the point that Sano was making here is that there's not a real need for that. So don't be gaslighted about it. I may have to look at my own feed. Sano Tree's feed is even more active than my own. At least it was this weekend. So I may have more better results digging in my own feed than in his. There we go. So it was one of several such posts, but I think this one really makes the best point of it. He's trying to say, essentially, Trump says, we got to have the ballroom and the secret bunker underneath, which I'm leaking, which I'm blaming on somebody else, because national security. Because we don't have a secure facility, a secure enough facility for me to go to when XYZ happens. But we do. And we have. And we have for a long time. And just to clear up any confusion about it, there are, I guess, some people out there who say, oh, yeah, sure, we're talking about the Presidential Emergency Command Center or whatever it is. There's I think I got the name wrong, but it's similar to that. And something

out strike of some kind. I'm not sure that this World War II era bunker underneath the East Wing is in fact survivable enough, you know, certainly not in the case of any nuclear weapons or some, you know, bunker busting, penetrating bomb, etc., which, you know, most people that would pull off a stunt like this probably don't have, though the Russians would, but you know, whatever. Anyway, they needed a more survivable complex. So they built it. I mean, at post 9/11, you could get that kind of thing done. And they did it apparently in great secrecy, except for the fact that San Ho Tree also provides a link to a story about a book that was published in 2018 that outlines the whole inner workings of the construction of this thing. A Washington Examiner piece about the book that then expounds further on the nature of this thing that they built, and a Washington Post article reminding everybody that they did, in fact, undertake to build in great secrecy an even stronger, even harder, even more survivable bunker than the one under the East Wing. Where did they put it? Well, we could read that article. We'll get to it. But they built that thing, and that, actually, it's not that that we need one because we already have one. It's not that Trump doesn't know about it because the Washington Post article and others point out he when he got to the White House in 2017, they took him on a tour of it. He's been in it. And then I think that's actually also where they took him when he got spooked about the George Floyd protest outside of the White House, the one that he eventually had the cops tear gas so that he could have his Bible upside down and backwards Bible pose in front of the church across the street. You know, there was mentioned, oh, he was evacuated to an underground bunker. Yeah, the one you already have, so you don't need to destroy the East Wing to build a new one. Got it? And Sano is pointing out among the several posts that he has made about it, do not let Republicans gaslight the ballroom scandal by claiming the $1 billion is for security enhancements in an underground bunker. Here are details about the existing super secret doomsday bunker built after 9/11, and it is from a 2020 article in the Washington Post. He posted some excerpts from it. We could just read the whole thing, I guess, because, you know, we want more information so that we're not gaslighted about it. And I don't know. I guess that implies that San Ho Tree did not pick enough of the information up out of the, but you know, it's only you get three screenshots that he took. Maybe that is enough. But I'll tell you this, at least the article is more than 5 years old. They note, I like that the Washington Post has picked up on the Guardian's practice of putting that in there and bold and highlighted right up there by the byline, underneath the title, rather, underneath the headline with the date. So June 1st, 2020. So it is coming up on 6 years. What we know about the White House's secret bunkers and tunnels, which might as well now be titled What We've Already Forgotten About the White House's Secret Bunkers and Tunnels, because we're about to spend $1 billion on another one for reasons unknown, except that, again, the truth being that they already have one of these things and don't need one, that too gets the same label that I was telling you about that should apply to everything. You need to keep reminding yourself. You need to keep being reminded that it's a central core, a central tenet of Trumpism to lie to everybody's faces when they know that all the evidence says the opposite and just see people squirm with it. We need to spend $1 billion on a bunker because I got to have a safe, by the way, I got to have a safe space. Anybody recognize that phrase as anathema to MAGA? Except if Trump says it. But again, that's another one. Well, but you just said safe space. Yeah, but I said it in a good way. You know, he's just going to lie to everybody's faces. And if it bothers you, good. I'm glad you're spending your day upset. Just as you don't need a $1 billion bunker. You already have a $1 billion bunker. No, I don't. And now everybody has to deal with that. So here we are dealing with it. Here is what we know. And now we can say what we've known for 6 years and maybe longer about this bunker. This was, hey, it was Philip Bump. How do you like that? Philip Bump has all the good info. At some point Friday night, now this would have been Friday in late May, I guess, of 2020,
With angry demonstrators gathering or gathering

0: gathered just north of the White House. The Secret Service took the unusual step of moving President Trump out of the executive mansion proper and into a secure underground facility. It was understandable given the violence and vandalism. No, it wasn't. That had accompanied protests in Minnesota earlier in the week and erupted near the White House as well. But it offered an odd contrast with Trump's tweets on Saturday morning, which made a particular point of noting that he was watching the conflict between his security team and the protesters. I guess that's meant to mean, well, how could he be doing that if he's in a windowless bunker underneath? But he could be watching it on television, where he watches everything. I don't know. Anyway, it also raised a question. The White House has an underground bunker? It does. In fact, it apparently has more than one and other ways in which the president can be protected, which really, honestly, I mean, of course it does. I guess I did get the name right. The PEOC. I don't know whether they say PEOC. That would be kind of funny. Beneath the White House's East Wing was the Presidential Emergency Operations Center, built during World War II as a protective measure for President Franklin Delano Roosevelt. Although here, just Franklin D. Roosevelt. We're extending the courtesy of telling you that it's Delano. It's where then Vice President Richard B. Cheney, and the show's been on long enough that Richard B. Cheney is also dead, went during the terrorist attacks of September 11th, 2001, in case you forgot what year that happened. Former First Lady Laura Bush described being evacuated to the facility the same day in a book published in early 2010. She did do that. Do we want to hear the description? They provide it as a quote, just in case you're wondering. I was hustled inside and downstairs through a pair of big steel doors that closed behind me with a loud hiss, forming an airtight seal, she wrote. I was now in one of the unfinished subterranean hallways underneath the White House, heading for the PEOC, the Presidential Emergency Operations Center, built for President Franklin Roosevelt, not even the courtesy of the middle initial there, by the way, during World War II. We walked along old tile floors with pipes hanging from the ceiling and all kinds of mechanical equipment. The PEOC is designed to be a command center during emergencies, with televisions where you can watch crowds outside, phones and communications facilities. But as you can see, it was probably done with zero aesthetics in mind because it was just an emergency thing. Maybe they thought they'd clean it up later. Maybe they realized no one cares because no one ever goes there. And when you do, that's the last thing on your mind. But for Trump, it would always be the first thing on his mind. Where's the gold? I want some statuary in here. You know, where's the fountains? She described being taken to a small conference room with a large table. The National Archives later released photos of members of the George W. Bush administration in the room that day. If the New York Times is reporting about Trump's movement on Friday is accurate, he's already questioning it, right? It's likely that this was the facility the president was taken to. According to Peter Baker and Maggie Haberman, Trump was taken to, quote, to the underground bunker used in the past during terrorist attacks, unquote, probably referring to the attacks of September 11th. The other, newer, larger facility wasn't in place that day. Is that right? So we're saying the multi-level bunker wasn't in place during the 2020 disturbances, the George Floyd protests? Okay. Is it? But it's now completed? I don't really understand exactly what, if I read this correctly, in 2020, what we know about the secret bunker is it wasn't complete. Is that right? I don't know. But anyway, I guess it was very nearly, it was largely negotiated, I guess we could say. The multi-level bunker is then described here. In fact, it was built because of lessons learned after the 9/11 attacks. Ronald Kessler, who wrote about the construction in his 2018 book, The Trump White House Changing the Rules of the Game, spoke with the Washington Post by phone on Monday to describe the project, which I guess wasn't done when he wrote about it, because I don't know, if he wrote the book about it and it was already done, then it was definitely done in 2020 too. I'm a little confused. After that attack, the national security people, that is to say 9/11, the national security people recognized that just is not going to cut it, Kessler said, referring to the old facility. That's just not sufficient. The idea was before that if there were a nuclear attack or something, biological, radiological attack, that the White House staff and the president's people could be evacuated to some remote location at West Virginia or Pennsylvania, he continued. We've heard about the bunker under the Greenbrier Hotel in West Virginia. I don't know what the Pennsylvania site is, but maybe we've heard of it before. Anyway, Kessler goes on to say, but then they realized after the 9/11 attack that they could never leave Washington, certainly by vehicle, because all the roads were clogged. It would take too long. And even by helicopter, it would be a very risky, given that the country was under attack. True, wise. Going in the air, you know, you could be shot down, tracked, whatever. So they came up with this scheme to create a totally separate facility, an underground bunker under the North Lawn. That's where they stuck it. In 2010, the General Services Administration began a large project outside the section of the White House where the Oval Office and offices of the president's senior advisors are located. The GSA insisted that the work was meant to replace existing infrastructure at the White House, but the scale and secrecy of the project belied that. The GSA went to great lengths to keep the work secret, the Associated Press reported in 2012. Not great enough to keep the Associated Press from saying so in 2012, but they did go to great lengths. And since most of us has never really heard of it or it never registered with us, then I guess it worked. But anyway, that happened in 2012 when construction neared completion. So again, I'm a little baffled as to what's the thing about it not being completed. The GSA not only putting up a fence around the excavation site, but ordering subcontractors not to talk to anyone and to tape over company info on trucks pulling into the White House gates. It's a bunker, right? The Post's Christian Davenport wrote in 2011. It's got to be a bunker. According to Kessler, it was. What it consists of is 5 stories deep into the ground with its own air supply and food supply, he said, noting that few details are known, though those are, I guess. It is sealed off from the above ground area so that if ever were, for example, a nuclear attack, the radiation would not penetrate into this bunker, which has very thick concrete walls and that sort of thing. The purpose is to serve as a command center and living quarters for the president and staff members. The air supply is self-contained, Kessler said, and the facility is stocked with enough food to last for months. Not with Trump, although I think a normal president could last for months. This is just lunch for Trump. When Trump arrived at the White House in 2017, he and a few select officials were given a tour of the facility, which remains unstaffed, a sort of subterranean break glass in case of emergency option. You get it? So, again, I'm a little unsure about who's saying what, about whether it was done and when. A little bit before we head out on the break about the tunnels, Kessler pointed out that escaping the White House was still an option. There are tunnels, like the one Laura Bush employed, under the building, including at least 2 that leave the mansion entirely, like you might have gleaned, whether it was correct or not, from the movie Dave, which is obviously a documentary. Anyway, 1 leads to the Treasury building and eventually up to an unmarked entrance on H Street. The other emerges onto the South Lawn, where the president can access Marine 1 if needed. For all the drama surrounding the events on Friday night, Trump's physical safety was secured in a comparatively unexciting way in a secure room under the East Wing. Okay, I gotcha.
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0: Hi, everyone. It's me, Commercial Guy, this time here to remind you that there are a number of ways you can support the show even without spending a dime, except for the dime that you spent on internet access so you could hear the show. Ignore that one. Anyway, I'm talking about feeding the evil algorithms that make the modern internet tick. When those YouTubers and TikTokers plead with you to smash that like button or subscribe so you never miss an episode or even just leave a comment, it's because they know that it makes the algorithms more likely to recommend their content to other users. And they must know what they're talking about because their shows have millions of subscribers. And mostly those shows are terrible. We rule. So go find us on YouTube, find us on Libsyn, Stitcher or Patreon or Spotify, TuneIn, Apple, Amazon, Pandora, and then like us, love us, post a comment, ring the bell, punch the clown, shock the monkey, whatever you're supposed to do on that platform to make that algorithm think we're cool. Thanks so much for helping us blindly walk into Skynet's oblivion, but maybe with a little extra coin in our pockets.
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0: All right. Welcome back, everyone, to the KGRO in the Morning Show here on Netroots Radio. All righty, then. I have more to tell you about the secret bunker underneath the White House, of course. But it's old news. It comes from 2020. So I guess if I'm reading this correctly now, for whatever reason, when they evacuated Trump, or after Trump evacuated himself, seeing the crowds outside the White House in protest of George Floyd's murder, it was to the underground bunker beneath the East Wing, which probably is why it was destroyed. He saw it and said, "It's ugly, horrible, no one likes it." And, of course, he probably also knew, like, if he had thought somehow that the only existing bunker to save my life in the event of attack was the one underneath, the existing one underneath the East Wing, he would never have destroyed it without having a replacement on hand. But because he knew he had a replacement on hand, he felt free to go ahead and destroy it. Now, he may be trying to build a second one, because why have two? Why have one when you can buy two at twice the price, right? What was that? The line from Contact, though it may be an old... It was alleged to be an old saying in government contracting. Sounds like it could be one. I don't know. I'm not in government contracting. And I guess I'm not that old either. But anyway, the joke was repeated in the movie Contact, which is old, which means I'm old, that why buy one when you can have two at twice the price, right? So, anyway, I guess maybe they're building another one. So, during the George Floyd protest, they brought him to the East Wing one, that World War II era one. And I don't know what the reason is. Why not bring him to the more modern one? It sounds like the more modern one was, in fact, ready and complete. And he did, in fact, tour it in 2017, when he first arrived at the White House. Why he didn't, maybe this goes to show that he didn't have any say in what they were doing. Don't bring me to the dirty, disgusting one with unfinished ceilings. Bring me to the modern one with its own food supply. It's very important to me. Everything has to be a meal for me. So why are we going there? And the Secret Service said, no, nothing doing. And I don't know. Maybe it's literally like, it's emergency only, and it's sealed up in a way that's like effed up, and you're going to screw it up if you go in there for bad reasons, or when it's unnecessary, or we just don't want you to eat all the food supply. So, you know, we don't want you to break the paper sanitized for your protection seal. Now, that's an old joke, right? Having traveled around the country and stayed in a bunch of hotels lately, I can tell you, but I knew this already, that's long gone. Does everybody remember that? I think that's from the era of you got to dress up in a suit to fly on an airplane. Is checking into a hotel that has one of those paper things across the toilet sanitized for your protection, as though it was hermetically sealed. No one could fake this and put paper on a toilet instead of cleaning it. That's impossible. Science. Anyway, but maybe it's something like that. You know, we got to, like, hermetically seal the place again. We were willing to do it once when you moved in to show you, you're president, this is what's at your disposal. But that's it. And then they sealed it back up again. Maybe. I'm just imagining the reason for not bringing him there on during the George Floyd protests. Anyway, so again, the tunnels are there. And that Trump probably got brought to the one under the East Wing. Well, actually, that's kind of it. That might have been the last line here. For all the drama surrounding the events of Friday night, the George Floyd protests, Trump's physical safety was secured in a comparatively unexciting way in a secure room under the East Wing of the White House, assuming it exists. So the 5-story self-contained facility closer to the Oval Office remains unoccupied, as it probably has since it was built, as far as we know. That's sort of Philip Bump, kind of like winking at things. But what Sanho Tree is pointing out here is, yeah, we already have this thing. There's no reason at all to have built another one, and you shouldn't let anybody gaslight you into believing that this actually has to happen. The billion-dollar one has to be built because reasons. And by the way, then when there was the alleged shoot, there was a shooting of some kind outside of the White House. That might have been Friday evening because all the reporters were still there. So there's lots of video of confused reporters in the middle of doing their evening stand up on White House grounds, hearing the shots and being confused as to what they are or what they were. And I don't know. It seems that there was an unrelated incident. And I gathered from the reporting that the gunman, whoever he was, as was confronted by the Secret Service and shot and killed. But it's unclear from the reporting then whether there was even, you know, that guy even had the White House or President Trump in mind. He just was maybe just shooting someone else entirely, but maybe not. I don't know. And I haven't followed up on it either, because who cares about that? I mean, honestly, at this point, it's someone came to shoot the worst person in the world again. Oh, no, I can't believe it. That's just kind of the way your life is going to go from now on. And that's too bad for you, I guess. But sorry. I don't know. It's just weird that it keeps happening. But he's pointing at this and saying, that's why we need the bull rope. Because the immediate plan, obviously, is if there should be an attack on the White House of any kind, whether it's an individual lone wolf shooter or a state actor, you must immediately have a party. And then the president will go to the secure party room. Maybe that was it. I realized being in a five-story underground bunker with its own self-contained air system and enough McDonald's to keep me happy for 5 years... that's not fun. I want to have a party during. I'll be bored. I'll be trying to watch television. All they have is the Guerrilla Channel. What if I want to watch something else? So you got to evacuate me to a secure party room. I don't know. That's just kind of where we are these days. All right. I think I mentioned that there was something else that I thought we might be able to transfer to. Oh, right. The personalist regime thing. Yes, that was mentioned earlier. And I guess that has to do with, we're close to a deal. The United States is negotiating a deal. No, none of this is in the interest of the United States. It's in Donald Trump's personal interest. I got to have a deal because I'm the deals guy, even if the deal is a bad one. And I was discussing with Greg, I think maybe during one of the breaks or even before the show, one of the things that I noticed over the weekend was that just basically gaslighting everybody and once again lying to everybody's face for the pleasure of seeing people have to deal with it. They said things like, there's a deal largely negotiated. We're very close. A deal is imminent. And then Iran said, we're supposed to be the other part of this deal and we don't like any of it and we're not close. We're not signing anything. It doesn't make any sense to us. And none of the things that they say are in the deal were even told to us. So it's been back and forth, dueling headlines, very close to a deal. And other people involved in the deal supposedly say, no, nowhere close to a deal. And then there was a floating of a $25 billion transfer of some kind to the Iranians, which, of course, made everybody think, oh, back when Obama did his deal, he was endlessly criticized by the same people trying to do this deal now for transferring $1.7 billion, which was, of course, Iranian money that the Shah had essentially, the argument of the current regime or the then current regime was that the Shah had misappropriated that money, sent it to the United States in exchange for weapons, which he probably intended to use to kill the people who compromised or comprised the current regime or the then current regime, to put them down and keep the Shah in power. And those weapons were never transferred and the money was never spent. It was just frozen. And Obama said, you can have your money back. It's not clear what the source of this floated $25 billion fund is, whether that too is frozen assets or not. But, you know, 1.7 is beyond the pale. 25, on the other hand, is good and awesome. Even though 1.7, what if it was $1.776 billion that was being transferred? Everybody knows that's a patriotic number. You can, in fact, transfer that. But remember the attack. We don't negotiate with terrorists. You don't give terrorists $1.7 billion, except for when you do, like right now, and when you offer $25 billion more to other terrorists. America first. I'm giving $25 billion to Iran because of America first. You see, anyway, apparently he got some criticism. And now then his second fallback position was, well, what if it was only $12.5 billion? What if it was no $1 billion and you didn't do that at all, like you said you were going to do when you ran for president? That would obviously be too much. But again, it's a personalist regime. He needs a deal to happen, even if it's a bad deal for America, because who cares? I'm not dealing for America. I'm dealing for me. Anyway, that's a more abstract angle, I guess, on personalist regimes. However, there's a larger and more overarching concept behind it. And Don Moynihan has been on that beat for a long time. We've read a couple of his pieces about it over the years, and he's got a new one, Scenes from a Personalist Regime, in his Substack, Can We Still Govern? 7 Signs That Trump Has Embedded Personalist Leadership in American Government. It's going to be very difficult to get rid of, even when we get rid of Donald Trump at some point, or he gets rid of himself, or whatever happens. And by the way, then he was circulating that, and somebody else added commentary, another example, I guess, by way of what they had seen at one of the Smithsonian museums this week. Who posted this? Matthew M. Jones. I say that not just because he's due the deference of a middle initial, but because it's part of his Blue Sky handle. Matthew M. Jones spotted this at, who's Matthew Jones? Will Matthew tell us anything about himself? Eagerly awaiting the release of the next of the upgraded Torment Nexus Omniscient Panopticon Edition. Wow. So a dark fellow he is, including, I guess, this photo of a model of the Titanic. So darkness entertains him. Anyway, he's spotted at the Smithsonian Museum over the weekend as he's leaving through the gift shop, of course, for sale at the gift shop in the Smithsonian. Like different sizes of busts of Donald Trump. Not the busts most preferred by Donald Trump, the different, but large figurines of his ugly face. And not a particularly good rendering either, but it is scowling and it has hair. So I guess he's happy about it. And there's a large-ish one, and then there are miniatures available, but maybe the large one, I don't know which one is $140, maybe the big one, but it's like, what is this doing here even? I don't know. Now, it looks like there might be busts of other presidents available, I guess, so maybe it's not totally crazy, and I'm guessing there's only one, something, the shelf behind it looks like it might have an Obama bust in profile here, is my guess. So I don't know. I don't know how long they've been doing this, but it's weird. Also on sale is copies of Trump's alleged book, The Art of the Deal. A couple of other books about Trump are, I don't know why that's a Smithsonian gift shop item, but they must, if that's an Obama bust, they went off the rails with that a while ago. Anyway, more concrete examples and broader examples of personalist rule in in the latest Can We Still Govern entry, or what I'm going to imagine is the latest one, because this one is from today. He may have done two by now. 7 Signs That Trump Has Embedded Personalist Leadership in American Government. Let's go. When asked about constraints on his power, President Trump replied, "There is one thing, my own morality." So look out. That is to say, there are now no things. There's one thing, but it doesn't exist. My own morality. Not Congress, not courts, not the Constitution, not law, domestic or international, not allies. My own mind. It's the only thing that can stop me. All right. Well, we're really in trouble. And this is, so we go on. That's a quote from him, at least if the italics and the little quote signs mean anything these days. But who knows? His party can't stop him. The party of Lincoln is now the party of Donald Trump, acknowledged Lindsey Graham when discussing the primary loss of Senator Bill Cassidy, who voted to impeach Trump. Cassidy was one of a string of Republican incumbents that Trump pushed out of the party, alongside critic Thomas Massie, who Greg tells me, and I think this ran into the break, that Massey has filed, which I don't even know if he really can do that now, or maybe declared his intention to run for his seat back in 2028. So you got to sit around and wait, you know, edge of your seat, right? Will Thomas Massey be back? But more to the point, I think Thomas Massey is making the noises we were hoping other people who were freed from obedience to the party by their defeat were going to make. And we'll see if I can get to that later on or not. But it's a good Tuesday story if I don't make it today. But he's filed or declared his intention to file in 2020. I really don't know if he can file already for 2020. I think not. But I should also point out that somebody was saying immediately after his primary defeat, Kentucky has what they call the sore loser law. Not all of them were adopted afterwards, but many were adopted after Connecticut saw their then Democratic Senator Joe Lieberman defeated in the Democratic primary by Ned Lamont and running as an independent and for the Lieberman for Connecticut party and winning, by the way. Sad moment for Connecticut. And then I don't know whether Connecticut ever passed one, but a lot of other states then said, no, we're going to prevent this from happening to us. We're going to pass a sore loser law that says if you lose your primary, you can't run as an independent in the same general election. I think Massey should just say, I think laws are dumb and Trump is for that position, thinking laws are dumb. I am running as an independent and sue me if you don't like it. And let's see if the courts will enforce election law against me. They usually enforce it in favor of Donald Trump, but who knows? Maybe there are some Massey fans on the bench there that will just say, I don't care what laws say or mean. We're going to do the opposite. But he's not asking them to, which I guess is a nice thing. Anyway, right, so where were we? His party can't stop him. The party of Lincoln is now the party of Trump, which is amazing and horrible. Cassidy was one of a string of Republican incumbents pushed out of the party alongside critic Thomas Massey and Republican Indiana state legislators who opposed redistricting. They lost too, huh? A variety of different terms exist to give meaning to the current moment in American governance, some old, some new. Fights over specific terms seem mostly pointless to me, academic, in the worst way, because he is an academic. What matters is if the language and underlying concepts helps to deepen our understanding of what is going on. For me, personalism has played that role. Drawn from comparative politics studies, personalism centers on parties and systems that serve a single individual. What we used to sort of think of as totalitarian dictatorship, though that is often a characteristic of totalitarian dictatorship. I think this clarifies the subject a little bit. And by the way, I'm trying to think of what was it that we so enjoyed the other day when we discovered that terminology? It was neo-royalism, right? Or something like that? Yeah. I mean, that will share a lot of the same characteristics, too. Personal. I mean, royalist regimes are, in fact, personalist regimes when they're governing regimes anyway, right? Anyhow, Trump was able to grab the grand old party and purge it of dissent. I don't think there is a comparable example where a mature and strong political party was so captured. It is an extraordinary thing, and I guess you could argue about whether it's a mature and strong party. It was mature, certainly. At one point, it was. And then, I mean, actually, as with almost everything, I think if you really studied it and said, let's go back to Gingrich capturing the party and remaking it in his image, his candidate in a box image, I think that had a lot to do with rendering Congress incapable of resisting a personalist takeover of the party. Anyhow, it is an extraordinary thing, but the Republican Party became more personalist after January 6th. The assault on the Capitol served as the ultimate loyalty test. In the aftermath, his critics were purged. Trump didn't bother appearing in a primary contest, so firm was his hold on the party. Trump's second term has been an exercise in embedding the logic of personalism into American government. And by the way, just a reminder on that one. When he ran for re-election in 2020, while it's often the case that it is presumed that the incumbent will be the nominee, even though We have seen that happen before that doesn't work out that way. While there is that presumption, I think it was, it's probably worth pointing out that it was unusual and interesting that Trump demanded of state parties heading into the 2020 election that they're not only not be a competitive primary, but that they not even in some cases hold primaries, just hold conventions and nominate me. Don't bother letting people vote in a primary. That did happen a couple of times, right? Anyway, Trump's second term has been an exercise in embedding the logic of personalism into American government. Mechanically, he has done this via a series of reasonably predictable actions, hiring loyalists who are dependent upon him, weakening the job protections of the career civil service, capturing the justice system to threaten friends and reward enemies. What? Probably mean the opposite of that? I would think, but that's what it says. Capturing the justice system to threaten friends and reward enemies. I believe threaten enemies and reward friends. Threatening civil society. The loyalist is elevated, the critic disempowered. Everybody who's on Blue Sky, write to Don Moynihan and tell him that we got that backwards, that he got that backwards, or explain it to me why that's not backwards. The process has been aided immeasurably by a Supreme Court who obligingly discovered a constitutional license for a presidency of extraordinary power precisely at a moment when an authoritarian asked them for it. The underlying logic of American governance is clear to all. Don't cross Trump. In this post, I want to focus both on the symbols and substance of personalism, both the theater of toadyism and how personalism is reshaping our government and country. And I guess we should, just to clarify, the don't cross Trump thing is certainly true inside the party. We're not certain how well it's going to play in the next general election. But remember that Trump is using his personalist regime to try to make sure that there's no moment of accountability, no matter what happens in November of this year or 2028. All right. So in this post, I want to focus on symbols and substance of personalism, both the theater of toadyism and how personalism is reshaping our government and country. Things like having your bust on sale in the Smithsonian gift shop certainly don't help, even if Barack Obama's bust is on sale there too. That would have been a huge mistake at the time of his presidency. And maybe and I don't know whether they did it during his presidency. I never noticed it before. And pointing out, I mean, this is the sort of thing that a Republican would then point out. Look, there's a Barack Obama bust, so this can't be a bad thing for Trump. Unless, of course, during the Barack Obama administration, there never was and never would have been a bust there. And instead, they put a Obama bust out there to justify the existence of a Trump bust, which may have happened. I don't know. The fact that it exists, you assume that it comes, that it's a leftover from the Obama administration, but it might not be, and you should find out. Anyway, here are the seven indicators for how Trump has gone from a personalist party to a personalist governing regime. Another difference. One, the leader is everywhere. And unfortunately, I found out this is true in my own personal life. While Republicans made Obamacare an epithet, Trump sees the power of putting his name on things. And so we now have Trump RX, the prescription program. Trump's name, image, and signature are everywhere, draped on government buildings, national park passes. I've got one. It unfortunately has his disgusting, ugly mug on it. Considerably less ugly to me. George Washington mug is there too. He's on visas, savings accounts, currency, monuments, battleships, and passports. Here's a picture of it in the passport. Again, the scowling face. Why not be happy? Why not be proud of America? Nope. Don't like it. It's not tough looking. Trump's followers are free to erect gold statues on private property, but the use of public spaces and resources for the worship of individuals should reflect some collective agreement. Not for Trump. While presidents have things named after them all the time, this is different in a number of respects. Then some bullet points. Trump is breaking norms intended to convey a Republican government, such as the idea that current presidents, are not kings and would not have their image on signatures on currency. That norm now broken. Trump is using his power as president to coerce others to adopt his likeness. In the past, champions of former presidents might raise campaigns to rename public places. While President Trump is suggesting that various stadiums, airports, or train stations be named after him, with the implication that he might make life difficult for those who oppose him. Short aside here, we don't have time to read the article, but there is one. They have, in fact, renamed the West Palm Beach Airport the President Donald J. Trump International Airport or whatever. And by the way, he has also secured a licensing deal wherein he gets a cut of every piece of merchandise that says President Donald J. Trump International Airport that is sold at the airport. Now, I don't know anybody that buys souvenirs branded to the airport that they were at. Usually, if you need a last-minute gift, you might buy a gift at an airport, but it says the name of the city you visited, and you can give it to the kids or whatever. Not the name of the airport you flew out of that city from. But anyway, the point is, it's a merchandising deal meant to pay Trump money, and that's insane. Third bullet point, history is literally being rewritten in public spaces. For example, the National Portrait Gallery removed text alongside Trump's portrait that mentioned January 6th. And then over the weekend, of course, the Justice Department said they were deleting all the press releases making announcements about arrests from January 6th. So there goes some of the evidence for your reparations claim later on, but that won't matter either. The sheer volume and gaudiness of this campaign is the next bullet point. Trump's personal aesthetic defines public spaces in the nation's capital with no meaningful public input. He decides to tear down the East Wing, and what should replace it? He decides to turn the reflecting pool into some garish swimming pool color. He decides if D.C. needs a massive arch. Others might sue, but Trump treats public property as personal property. I've told you he's had trouble with that dividing line. While the tacky gold decorations in the Oval Office can be removed by a successor, if there is one, remaking D.C. into an outdoor Trump casino will be much harder to reverse. Whether Trump likes or is welcomed by the institution is irrelevant. Trump is trying to close the Institute of Peace, even as it was renamed the Trump Institute of Peace. Trump imposed his name on the Kennedy Center, a beloved D.C. institution. When artists and audiences stopped coming, Trump closed it in a fit of pique, announcing a remodel for an institutional assault, for an institution that had just been remodeled. The unwelcome nature of the institutional assault underlines that the renaming are displays of power and coercion. Trump's face now dominates government buildings. These are my buildings, my departments, he seems to say. That's enclosed in quotes, but he's not actually said it. Most chilling, although he does say my Justice Department, my Defense Department, my generals. Most chilling is the unfurling of such a banner at the Department of Justice, ending any pretense of maintaining a separation between the justice system and a wildly corrupt president. And then an entire second section here we'll read a little bit about. The rule of law is secondary to the leader's whims. This is 2 of 7, so you see how much more reading there is to do. Not so long ago, John Adams' principle, a government of laws, not men, was a staple of political discourse. A piece of unassailable rhetoric so undeniable that it could be used to win neutrals to your argument. We hear this a bit less from the Republican side now. Trump's personal defense lawyers run the Department of Justice and take pains to advertise, we are now a government of men. Well, one man, and not laws that are equally applied. The acting, what kind? Yes, the acting Attorney General Todd Blanche has been personally intervening in the Epstein case to protect Trump. He also recently boasted that every Department of Justice prosecutor and FBI agent who was involved in the investigations of Trump were no longer in government, having been fired or pushed out. The Department of Justice is now Trump's law firm, used to target his enemies on trumped up, with the capital T and everything, trumped up charges, or those he wants to neutralize or get on his side, such as broad swaths of civil society, like law firms or universities. Under this environment, crossing the leader in the smallest way means risking the full force of the federal government upon you. Because Trump owns the DOJ, he can tie you up in court forever at no cost to him. And in fact, he can just use the thing to reimburse himself for any costs he might incur by simply stealing it directly from the Treasury now, I hasten to add. Section 3, which we won't have time to read, just to give you a teaser here. The inner circle has free rein to pillage. Want more? Well, I don't know. Come back tomorrow, although I can't promise that we'll continue reading this thing. But I feel like I'm committing myself to it now. It doesn't matter. It's time to hand things over to Justice Putnam for the West Coast Cookbook and Speakeasy.
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0: That's right. Now it's time to stop. Listen to Justice. He's got plenty of stories for you. Tops on the list here. A federal judge dismissed the charges against the Broadview 6 protesters in Chicago after discovering perverse DOJ misconduct, leading her to signal that she will sanction the office and refer the lawyers for bar discipline. Good. Let's see if it happens. See you tomorrow.

0: Paris toujours. Et mon cœur qui s'arrête sur ton cœur qui sourit, ce Paris bonjour. Ta main dans ma main qui me dit déjà oui, c'est Paris l'amour, le premier.
1: Other than the fact that they are such blood-sucking greedheads, why have today's multi-billionaire high-tech barons of AI become so despised by so many grassroots Americans? By so many, I mean they've sparked a hell-raising mass revolt originating in farm country, spreading through working-class suburbs, into community colleges and other centers of middle America, now including environmental, religious, and democracy movements. This is a genuine populist rebellion of workaday families against the corporate oligarchy of Musk, Zuckerberg, Altman, Bezos, and other, quote, geniuses of artificial intelligence. The billionaires are racing to install millions of super smart AI robots in nearly every workplace, from manufacturing to healthcare, farming to finance. Amazingly, the tech elites consider themselves to be humanitarians, for they say that turning work over to AI would free humans to, well, do what? Geniuses can't be bothered with such mundane details, so they're not interested in soon-to-be-displaced masses who will be made redundant. So, hello, people are revolting. And interestingly, some of the strongest backlash is coming from a huge group generally assumed to be politically apathetic or enthusiastic about all technology, young people. Columnist Michelle Goldberg reports that several tech honchos who've given college commencement speeches this month were startled when they launched into gushing praise for the glorious future promised by AI. They were practically driven off stage by roaring cascades of boos from the students. This is Jim Hightower saying, the pain that AI profiteers are imposing is one thing, but an even greater cause of this spreading revolt is the imperious arrogance and stupidity of royal elites who think ordinary people don't matter. Did these oligarchs never hear about the revolution of 1776? Howdy-ho, folks, and thanks for tuning in to my Hightower Radio Commentaries. And guess what? There's even more Hightower waiting for you online. 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That's jimhightower.substack.com.

0: Well, it just got a lot worse for the U.S. Attorney's Office in the Northern District of Illinois, the office that brought the prosecution against the Broadview Six protesters peacefully protesting who got caught up in the Operation Midway Blitz being led by ICE and others in Chicago. Their case has not only been dismissed for prosecutorial misconduct, including inside of the grand jury room, and wait till you hear what Judge Perry had to say about that, but she's equally raised the specter of vindictive prosecution. Right, the very same doctrine that just got used by a federal judge in Tennessee to dismiss all charges against Abrego Garcia has also been raised by the judge, as has sanctions. And it's so bad that the U.S. attorney for the Northern District of Illinois, Mr. Boutros, he doesn't know whether he's coming or going. At one point, he comes to court, completely falls on his knees and begs for forgiveness to have the indictment dismissed because of the acknowledged prosecutorial misconduct, which included trying to pull a fast one over the judge by redacting aspects of the grand jury transcript that the prosecutor didn't want the judge to see. But in addition, while he was in court, he couldn't help himself, and he started to attack the defendants who were now about to be dismissed again, because the judge said a version of, well, I'm not going to let, protesters influence the jury and the jury pool. He said, well, judge, that's what this case is about. It's about a mob that got around a car. She said, wait a minute. Now you're undercutting your mea culpa about the prosecutorial misconduct. What happened? Why did it happen? And where did that prosecutor go who's been accused of it? And a new motion just filed in the last few hours by the Broadview 6, I guess, now down to Broadview 4, who filed a motion to have the government preserve all of their text messages, records, and files for a future motion for sanctions. I'm Michael Popak. Welcome to Saturday. Let's get down to what this Department of Justice seems to be all about. Or as Judge Perry said in one of her observations in court yesterday, I can't give the Department of Justice the presumption of regularity anymore because everything they do is irregular. The Broadview 6 got down to 4 before trial. Trial was just a week away, included a social media influencer who was running for Congress, not successfully. But anyway, she has First Amendment rights regardless. Kat Abogazalia, her campaign manager Andre Martin, Michael Nesbitt, who is a wardsman in Chicago, elected official, Brian Straw, who is a village trustee, and others that were protesting. They surrounded a car. Okay, car backed out at 2 miles an hour, and that was the end of it. And they got indicted for misdemeanors. But the problem is, in the grand jury, the person that was handling the case, the prosecutor, who is a seasoned 20-year prosecutor, she did a couple of rookie mistakes, let's just say, violated the constitutional order, let's say. For instance, in talking about her evidence, according to the now unredacted transcript, she vouched for the credibility or the weight of the evidence. You never can do that. You can't bolster a witness by saying, well, you got to believe this police officer. Look at him. He's in a uniform. Can't bolster the credibility of a witness. The witness's credibility is determined by the jury, and you can't vouch for the evidence. You can't say, well, trust me, ladies and gentlemen, I'm a career prosecutor. That evidence, that's really good evidence. This is beyond normal evidence. I wouldn't bring a case if I didn't have evidence like that. Can't say that. Certainly not in the grand jury, and you certainly can't say it in the closing statement either. And she must have known, the prosecutor must have known that this was a problem. Because and her name is Sherry Mecklenburg, because she redacted the transcript when she sent it into the judge and to the other side after they asked for it because they suspected there was some wrongdoing. And of course, everything she did wrong was redacted. So, always a telltale sign. She also apparently spoke to grand jurors outside the presence of the rest of the grand jury room. You can't have one-on-ones conversation, ex parte conversations with grand jurors, and you can't eliminate the ones that you think are against you from session to session. So she was pruning and gardening the grand jury to get it down just to the group of people who would vote to indict. ridiculous. What's Sherry Mecklenburg doing now? You're never going to believe it. She was picked to be counsel to the Senate Judiciary Committee, which is controlled by one vote by the Republicans. And guess who's the ranking Democrat? Yep, Dick Durbin of Chicago, of Illinois, is the senator from Illinois. He's on there. I think it's going to be an awkward first meeting between Ms. Mecklenburg and Mr. Durbin, don't you? And I don't think she's long for that job, if you know what I mean. She did things that were so bad that even the junior, who'd only been a prosecutor for like weeks on the case, his name is Matthew Skiba, he even told the judge in confessing, because he's still in the office and Mecklenburg is in Washington, he said, yeah, I thought it was kind of strange, some of the things that she was saying. However, I'm new here myself, and it didn't come to a head until we started looking at dismissing the charges internally. Enter Mr. Boutros, the Northern District of Illinois prosecutor. But he got himself all wrapped around his axle because he goes in there acknowledging to the judge that this is one of the worst things he's ever seen in his life of prosecutorial misconduct, apologizes, says he's going to dismiss right there and does the indictment. And then he starts defending the indictment, which gets Judge Perry sort of pissed off. Here's what, let me give you some clips and quips from there. This is what Judge, let me start with Judge Perry. Judge Perry says from the transcript, there are significantly bigger problems than misinstructions to the grand jurors, because I guess that was a topic. I will say that I was incredibly shocked by the redactions that were made. I have read hundreds, if not thousands, of grand jury transcripts involving prosecutors who are the most junior of prosecutors to several U.S. attorneys who have appeared before the grand jury. I have never seen the types of prosecutorial behavior before a grand jury that I saw in these transcripts. I do believe deeply in the presumption of regularity and that most government attorneys are doing the best they can. That trust has been broken. I think there's also a potential here, separate and apart from the merits on how this case ends up proceeding, on sanctions for prosecutorial misconduct and potentially for ethical violations, including candor to the court. That is a not so subtle signal that people like Mecklenburg and anybody else may be referred by the judge to the courts of Illinois that supervise the bar there about their bar licenses. Right. Once again, people going out of their way to do the bidding for the Donald Trump administration and risking their law licenses as a result. Here are, let me play back-to-back clips. Here's a quick little press conference of the lawyers and others for the Broadview 6 about what just transpired. Play it.
1: It should shame every single American that we have a Department of Justice that hides behind the grand jury in selling these indictments. I mean, it's terrible conduct for anybody, much less a federal prosecutor. There's going to be repercussions for them, probably not from in this DOJ, but hopefully the Bar Association or someone else, the Illinois Bar, will take care of it.
0: And here's U.S. Attorney Boutros.
2: Boutros saying, quote, I will tell your honor that as upset as you are and have been, I too had not seen conduct like that, and it upset me, which is why we did dismiss that indictment.
0: Now, we'll continue to follow what happens right here. But as I've said before, just to take the plane up 5,000 feet and look back down, this is a intellectually dishonest, ethically exhausted and bankrupt, and challenged Department of Justice that has been cut, you know, 5,000, 8,000 people left. And they were not replaced, or they were not replaced with competent people. And they have, that's why you have, you know, 2-week-old prosecutors, you know, running around, sitting idly by while there's prosecutorial misconduct. Or Lindsey Halligan, who's only been a prosecutor for minutes in the Eastern District of Virginia, violating the Fifth and Sixth Amendment rights of people. This prosecutor violating the Fifth and Sixth Amendment rights of people in the grand jury. What is it with this administration? It's because the tone is set from the top. They are given permission to be weasels in court, to be slippery little eels, to violate their primary ethical rules about candor to the tribunal, candor to the opponent. They are officers of the court. I am an officer of the court.

English Bulldog is our snoozing sous chef, and we both will be seating you directly for our especially special daily special River City Hash Mondays on Memorial Day of 2026. Oh my God, it's a MAGA Memorial Day. Now understand, on MAGA Memorial Day, the titular head of the universe, one Donald J. Trump, is a greater war president than all the war presidents that's come before him, because he's only lost 13 nobodies. Okay? He gives them a chuckle when people say, you know, you've had some people die in your war. And he goes, makes him chuckle. 13 nobodies. Compared to all the presidents before him who were under war. Understand, of their own or not their own making. They lost thousands upon thousands upon thousands of heroes. And he lost 13 nobodies. Now understand, he has lost way more than 13 soldiers from the initial strike on an unfortified compound that he put out there on purpose? I don't know. It's crazy, man. You know, everything is like, I guess he or his crew were able to pivot on a dime and take any kind of tragedy and turn it into, you know, a ballroom. I need my ballroom. I stubbed my toe going over to the Kennedy Center. I need a ballroom. Fuck. I don't know. In the deepest throes of my mom's dementia, and she was diagnosed with dementia, she was never this loopy. I need a ballroom, boy. Go get me my ballroom. No, Mom, we can't have a ballroom. We just have like a kitchen here. We'll dance right here in the dining room. I need a ballroom. Yeah, right. I mean, if you were confronted with any of this in your personal life. Now, I know government isn't really like your personal life, except, I don't know. One thing that you learn if you've been lucky enough to survive this long is you kind of understand that, you know, what comes around goes around if you're not careful. That's right. Yikes. You know, this guy's on terrible medications too. So there's other issues going on. And, you know, I'm only saying this because of the utter hypocrisy about everything that they are. Yeah, we support the blue. Yeah, except your goons that are bashing their heads in and killing them. I mean, it wasn't just like, oh, well, they died by suicide a few days later. No, you fucking beat people's heads in and they were suffering for years afterwards. Get in rehab and stuff. I'm not talking like psychological rehab. I'm talking about physical bullshit that his goons perpetuated. And now you've got people who were cowering that day saying it never happened. They are hoping that America is as stupid as the, what, now 28% that holds on so dearly for, I don't know, rats on a sinking ship. Rats with a bunch of viruses that if you get too close, you're going to fucking breathe in the dust off their shit. Fuck. Don't get too close to a MAGA rat, because you're going to breathe the dust off their shit, and then you're going to have like a respiratory illness. Look what happened to Kyle Busch. Pneumonia that went to sepsis. Now, there's two ways of looking at that. One is that

I know the feeling of invincibility. Oh, it's just a cough. And we have to fight that urge. It's not just a cough. But also this idea that I could take care of it myself no matter what the symptoms, and I'm not able to discern what they are. It's just a cough. I don't know about you, but I remember people dying of pneumonia when I was growing up. And so that was kind of like something that people looked out for. Don't want to die of pneumonia. Look what happened to old Bud. One day he's out there topping trees, the next day he's dead of pneumonia. Wow. Old Bud. He was a tree-topping fool, too, and the next day he was like deader than a doornail. Wow. I mean, this is the kind of BS I had to grow up with. You did, too. The greatest fear I had growing up was being locked in an iron lung for the rest of my life, and that could be like, I mean, to me, like 20 years was like an eternity. When I heard that people lived to 60, I went, oh my God, you lived to 60 in an iron lung? Ugh. And then you get to be, I don't know, like 15, and you go, 100? I'm living way past that. And I'm going to be beautiful too. Well, we're all beautiful inside, okay? Some of us are ugly, and we, you know, from the inside. But we're all essentially beautiful, and then some of us become ugly. That's what I say. That's how I get through life. We all start off beautiful and good, and then we choose to be bad. And there's some people that say, no. We're all bad. We have to choose to be good. And it may be that we have to be choosing good or bad. I choose good. I hope. Yeah, well, I don't know. I suppose if you talk to my ex-girlfriends and, you know, a couple of wives, they might say, choices? His choices were good? Well, I'm not saying that was perfect. Of course I made some bad choices. Very bad choices in the bigger scheme of things, but, you know, my intentions were good, were they? Anyway, I would much rather live and lead after this life of luck, to live this long. Because, you know, it's not as if I, like, sat cowering away from experience. I mean, I put my nose right into a few things I probably should not have. I could have come away without my nose and my head. Lucky me. Anyway, live this long. And you see a few things, and at some point you got to call it what it is. And it's not just the rantings at the end of the bar, because like I've said before, I'm always in the middle. I'm not going to sit at the end of the bar. And sit right in the middle. When I was in school, I liked to sit in the back. Why? Because I was so full of myself. Do I confess these things now? Yes, I should. After all this life of goodness. Yikes. No, when I was younger, I was full of myself. I had kind of like a jock attitude. And I had this little sense of, was it a sense that power, command? I don't know. It was sick, whatever it was. But I sat in the back because I like people turning around to listen to me talk. Yikes. Well, you know, then they put me on the speech and debate team. What do you think? Eek. Oh, my God. Anyway, that was sort of like a little chuckle. At some point, I realized, you know, this is like looking at yourself in the mirror. And what was looking at yourself in the mirror as a pejorative? That was being narcissistic. You were narcissus, consumed by your own image, not substance. And then it came
afters that if you're looking in the pool and you're marveling your substance, how is that less narcissistic? It's even more. So I suppose the Buddha would say, no, you gotta not look at the pool and see yourself. You are the pool. The pool is you, and the pool is not you, and you are not the pool. Okay. Sounds like Schrodinger's cat. Who dies first? I don't know. Open the box! If you get my drift. Anyway, enough of this, metaphysical Memorial Day Mondays. We have to understand, I mean, Trump is out there talking about praising the troops and everything. Happy Memorial Day! This is a day of solemn regard. It is to revere those who put their lives down for, wait for it, representative democracy. Not for Donald Trump. Not for FDR, not for Lincoln, etc., etc., etc. They laid their lives down for representative democracy, for us, all of us, we, the people, to go out there and vote and self-determine our direction and how we are going to lead with our hearts, meaning love, regard for our fellows, being good neighbors. You know, all the things that they have always hated. You're politically correct. You can't force me to be a good neighbor. No shit, Sherlock. You're proving it right now. Of course we can't force you to be a good neighbor. That is your choice. All right. Some people say I should have been a priest, and I did, I don't know, dabble a little bit in the study of the priesthood. I was a novice, okay? And I decided to lead a secular, venal life instead, okay? Yep. I don't know. I thought the idea of having a family and not having the church confiscate my property. You do understand that's the only reason why there's a celibate priesthood. Because if there's a wife and kids involved, there's a little bit more involved in getting all that property so they can convert it to whatever it is that the Catholic Church has always done. Yep. At least that's how we used to pontificate or ruminate. Ruminate and pontificate in the vestibule before we came out and did our altar boy duties. Yeah. All right. Enough of personal history. Oh, my God. I better give you a rundown on what we have in store for you, because even though the intro there was by the Midas Touch guys was a little bit shorter than what we've had recently, I still want to give, good representation in these upcoming stories here. So, yeah, okay, those charges dismissed against the Broadview 6. Because this MAGA DOJ is a criminal enterprise. They're consigliores. And no wonder mobsters want to get rid of the bar, because the bar holds lawyers to account, and the mob does not want anything outside the mob holding the mob to account. Do you get it? Representative democracy is not being memorialized by the deaths of our heroes. And you know by whom. On the rest of the menu, a key government agency is dismantling efforts to regulate online betting markets and crypto while Trump and his family make big bucks from the booming industries.
big bucks. Sometimes I have to take over the headline writing duties, because apparently the kids they hire these days. Anyway, moving on, Trump's MAGA Justice Department scrubbed its website of news releases about his January 6 goons. See what I mean? And after evacuating over 50,000 people, Southern California officials scramble to prevent a massive chemical tank explosion that could endanger a few million folks in the neighborhood. All that and more on West Coast Cookbook and Speakeasy. Bon Appetit.

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2: 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Somebody.
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8: And again, the name of the drama is Freedom.
9: Thou shalt not believe that the world supports the United States.
8: If this society of yours is a great society, God knows I would hate to live in a bad
10: one. I think that the human race does command its own destiny, and that destiny can eventually embrace the stars.

0: It's like Casey says. A fella ain't got a soul of his own, just a little piece of a big soul. The one big soul that belongs to everybody. Then.
1: Then what, Doc?
0: Then it don't matter. I'll be all around in the dark. I'll be everywhere, wherever you can look.
2: I have a dream. One day.

0: there's a fight so hungry people can eat, I'll be there. Or when there's a cop beating up a guy, I'll be there.
1: Somewhere in Des Moines or San Antonio, there's a young gay person who all of a sudden realizes that she or he is gay, knows that if the parents find out, they'll be tossed out of the house. The classmates would taunt the child.

staying in a closet, suicide. And then one day that child might open up a paper and says, homosexual elected in San Francisco, and there are two new options. The option is to go to California. Stay in San Antonio and fight.

0: And you've got to let gay people so that that young child and the thousands upon thousands like that child know that there's hope for a better world. There's hope for a better tomorrow. Without hope, not only gays, but those blacks, the Asians, the disabled, the seniors, the essence. Essence without hope, the essence give up. I know that you cannot live on hope alone, but without it, life is not worth living. And you gotta give them hope.
1: I'll be in the way guys yell when they're mad. I'll be in the way kids laugh when they're hungry and they know supper's ready. And when the people are eating the stuff they raise and living in the houses they build, I'll be there too.
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Thank you, Tom, for taking care of that. Thank you, Kelly, for taking care of Facebook, Instagram, Stitch, etc., etc., etc. Thank you to Kelly, Tom, and Ricky for everything that you do here at Netroots Radio to continue this powerhouse of resistance, resisting so powerfully as the founders originally intended so many, many, many, many years ago. Follow me across social media at Justice Putnam. I post the show notes and links, diaries on Daily Kos 10 minutes before showtime, so you will have quick access to the actual reportage by the actual reporters, which in this case is Eric E. Forster at the Daily Beast. A key government agency is dismantling efforts to regulate online betting markets and crypto as Donald Trump and his family deepen their ties to the booming industries. The Trump family's growing footprint in crypto and prediction markets has translated into billions in new wealth, fueled by digital coin offerings and deals with prediction market firms. Trump's eldest son, Don Jr., is both an investor in Polymarket through his investment firm 1789 Capital and an advisor to Kalshi and Polymarket. Trump's publicly traded media company partnered with Crypto.com last October on what the firm's called an exclusive prediction market venture. At the same time, the Commodity Futures Trading Commission, a small agency that regulates those industries, has undergone a dramatic retreat from enforcement. And staffers say a series of firings sent a clear warning not to make life difficult for the companies they are supposed to oversee. Oh, tell me more. The CFTC is led by a single commissioner, Michael S. Selig, a 36-year-old former corporate lawyer with ties to crypto firms and prediction markets, whom Trump appointed as chair in December. Trump has left all four other board seats vacant, effectively stripping away the SFTC's internal checks and balances and consolidating broad authority in the hands of its new chair. Oh, you mean his lapdog. Even before Selig's appointment, his predecessor, Carolyn Pham, undermined the CFTC's oversight role to benefit powerful industry players connected to the Trump family, citing people familiar with the situation. That's the Times, New York Times actually said that. The agency's transformation underscores how Trump has bent it toward the priorities of his own family and his billionaire friends. They do the crime, they admit to it brazenly in the open, and then laugh in our faces. I guess he's going to need a ballroom.

Eric Tucker at the Associated Press brings us this next offering here in the Bistro Cafe, part of West Coast Cookbook and Speakeasy, River City Hash Mondays. The Department of Justice is acknowledging it has removed from its website news releases about criminal cases related to the January 6, 2021 insurrection. Now the editor, or Mr. Tucker, is calling it a riot. It was not a riot. It was an insurrection. Well, the Department of Justice is calling information about the prosecution's partisan propaganda. Let that stew for a bit. The purge of news releases documenting criminal charges, convictions, and sentencing is the latest step by the Trump administration to dramatically rewrite the history of the assault on the Capitol when hundreds of supporters, thousands of Donald Trump, stormed the building in an effort to halt the congressional certification of his 2020 election loss to Democratic Joe Biden. Trump, on his first day back in office in January of 25, pardoned, commuted the prison sentences, or vowed to dismiss the cases of all the 1,500-plus people charged with crimes during the Capitol assault. So just in the paragraph before, it's just hundreds of supporters. And yet, only 1,500 people of the estimated 20,000-plus who stormed the Capitol that day. Please, if you're going to rewrite history, don't insult what we already know. Okay. Well, crimes during the Capitol assault included those convicted of attacking officers with makeshift weapons such as flagpoles, a hockey stick, and a crutch, plus bear spray, guns, knives, etc. They keep saying they weren't armed, they had guns. The Justice Department announced the creation of a $1,776 billion fund meant to compensate Trump allies who feel they were unjustly investigated and prosecuted. Acting Attorney General Todd Blanche has not ruled out that rioters convicted of violence will be eligible for payouts, prompting bipartisan anger in Congress. Indeed.

0: Philip Marcello at the Associated Press brings us this final offering here in the Bistro Cafe part of West Coast Cookbook and Speakeasy, River City Hash Mondays. A damaged chemical tank in Southern California cracked over the weekend, which authorities were hopeful would relieve pressure and reduce the risk of an explosion. Some 50,000 residents of Garden Grove, a city of roughly 170,000, about 40 miles south of downtown LA, have been evacuated and are waiting for a resolution. The tank overheated on Thursday and began venting vapors, leaving local and state officials scrambling to evade a worst possible scenario at the aerospace company site. No injuries have been reported. Fire officials plan to send a team for an all-night mission to determine if the pressure had been relieved, which would reduce the worst-case scenario of an explosion. Orange County Fire Authority Interim Chief T.J. McGovern said in a video posted late Sunday. "We are not there yet," McGovern said, urging residents to stay out of the evacuation zone while crews continued operations overnight. In a follow-up, the Orange County Fire Authority said there was one known crack on the tank, disputing reports circulating online of multiple cracks. Officials also said there was no active leak and that continuous atmospheric monitoring confirmed no chemicals were escaping from the tank. Firefighters have repeatedly sprayed the tank with water in an attempt to cool the chemical inside, which is used to make plastic parts. The tank's interior reached 100 degrees on Sunday yesterday, an increase of 10 degrees since Saturday. Pardon me. Fire officials said a crack discovered in the tank over the weekend may have helped relieve pressure, reducing the risk of a catastrophic explosion. Keep an eye on that. That's right at the coastline of Garden Grove and Bolsa Chica, if you're familiar with that state beach. All right, let's get to our break. And when we get back from that break, we will go through weather from around the world and finish up with the stories that we have curated for you today. You are listening to West Coast Cookbook and Speakeasy. And we will be right back.
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4: This is Take Two Movie Review. I'm Mike Friend. This week, not bod. Some thoughts went through my head when I first heard about The Sheep Detectives. Like, really? Also, if this is a kid's movie, what's up with the 11 p.m. show? Could be ridiculous, but on the other hand, its star, Hugh Jackman, is at a point in his career where it's not likely he's going to involve himself in some disaster. Based on the 2005 German novel Three Bags Full, set in Ireland, the action's now in the fictional English village of Denbrook, where Shepherd George, Jackman's character, turns up dead near his home in the pasture. A mostly incompetent investigation by the in-over-his-head local constable leads the sheep, as sheep do, to look into the matter themselves as a murder. We're introduced to the sheep led by Mopple, Lily, Sebastian, and Sir Richfield, voiced respectively by Chris O'Dowd, Julia Louis-Dreyfus, Bryan Cranston, and Patrick Stewart. The sheep have an interesting society, which includes willful forgetting, prejudices, and some half-formed ideas about humans. A conversation about exactly what a church is and who lives there between two sheep is priceless. The examination of humanity through the eyes of the not-quite-human isn't new, but it's done particularly well here. Director Kyle Balda, who gave us a couple of Minions pictures and The Lorax, has accomplished one of the more difficult achievements in cinema, making a great kids' movie that, due to its themes and insights, works just as well for grown-ups. In fact, maybe better, given some of our present societal issues. And a word about the technology. The Sheep Detectives is essentially a live-action film, but with seamless animation inserted for the Woolly Beast. Too cute to be serious, yet too serious to be cute, you should catch this one. If nothing else, it is different. This has been Take Two Movie Review. I'm Mike Friend. Catch up with us at Take2MovieReview.com and feature us back on our channel on YouTube.

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1: For older adults, optimal aging includes preventing injuries, effectively managing existing chronic conditions, and maintaining physical and cognitive health and social engagement. I'm Dr. Linda Anderson, Director of CDC's Healthy Aging Program. The promotion of cognitive health is a critical component of overall good health. Cognitive health among older adults is not just the absence of disease. It's the development and preservation of cognitive abilities such as memory, language, judgment, and remembered skills such as driving. Cognitive abilities enable individuals to maintain social connectedness, an ongoing sense of purpose, and the ability to function independently. In 2013, CDC and the Alzheimer's Association released the second in a series of roadmaps. This roadmap, the Public Health Roadmap for State and National Partnerships, 2013 to 2018, was developed as part of CDC's Healthy Brain Initiative. It reflects the insights and expertise of a wide range of stakeholders at the national, state, and community levels. The roadmap shares the Healthy Brain Initiative's vision of cognitive health as a vital component of overall health and well-being, an area ripe for public health efforts. Specific actions are addressed in four traditional domains of public health. The first is monitor and evaluate. Tracking the health of the nation is a fundamental public health function. Actions in this area include assessments related to cognitive health that help quantify and qualify the public health impact and inform public health policies and strategies. The second domain is educate and empower the nation, which focuses on actions that raise public awareness and improve access to information and resources. The third domain, develop policy and mobilize partnerships, includes actions aimed at ensuring that cognitive health is integrated into a broad spectrum of public health work. The fourth area, assure a competent workforce, focuses on preparing public health professionals to translate current and emerging findings on cognitive health into effective public health practice. This roadmap provides a solid foundation for the public health community to anticipate and respond as new scientific discoveries related to cognitive health emerge. Public health agencies and partners are encouraged to work together on actions that best fit their mission, needs, interests, and capabilities. 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
2: What's the leading cause of wrongful convictions?
3: I'm criminal defense attorney Luke Ryan, and this is the Civil Liberties Minute with ACLU attorney Bill Newman.
2: The answer is mistaken identification. It's the primary cause of erroneous convictions. The courts and the experts all agree. Mistaken identifications are caused by flawed memories, stress, the passage of time, memory contaminated by later received information, and suggestive police procedures during a photo array, a lineup, or a one-on-one ID. Reliability depends on whether the witness was focused on, for example, the perpetrator's gun and not his face, and on how long the witness saw the defendant, and at what distance, and the lighting conditions. And race matters a lot. Cross-race identifications have a particularly high error rate. And studies prove a witness's certainty about the identification actually does not correlate with accuracy. And the average juror often has no information or guidance about any of this, and so convicts the accused. In 2025, the Massachusetts Supreme Judicial Court ruled that trial judges should instruct juries about potential flaws in an identification, and in 2026 issued model jury instructions incorporating the science. The court got it right. An innocent person being convicted by an erroneous eyewitness identification, that's a gross injustice everyone can identify.
3: The Civil Liberties Minute is made possible by the ACLU because freedom can't protect itself.
2: How dangerous is face recognition technology? I'm Bill Newman for the Civil Liberties Minute. Consider what happened to Kimberly Williams. at various banks in Maryland after someone impersonated account holders and withdrew thousands of dollars, a bank investigator sent the image of the perpetrator to a national listserv of police and private investigators called Crimedex. Someone on the listserv ran that image through facial recognition technology, which resulted in Ms. Williams' name and photo being a match. And based on this, a local detective secured an arrest warrant for her. A problem? Yes, a problem! The alleged match was 100% wrong! Ms. Williams had never set foot in Maryland. Not once, not ever. She could not have been the perpetrator. The face recognition technology got it dead wrong. And not for the first time or the last. Wrongful arrests based on erroneous matches have occurred in Arizona, Florida, Louisiana, Maryland, Michigan, Missouri, Nevada, New Jersey, and North Dakota. The technology gets it wrong most often when applied to people of color, women, young people, and elders. Whereas here, the police had plenty of time to investigate, but nonetheless relied on face recognition technology alone. That's a terrible practice. As Ms. Williams said, "I lost 6 months of my life for a crime I had nothing to do with. This technology can ruin lives. No family deserves to go through that." We couldn't agree more. The Civil Liberties Minute is made possible by the ACLU, because freedom can't protect itself.
4: You're listening to the American Democracy Minute, keeping your government by and for the people. In a Memorial Day tradition, we bring you an abridged portion of a speech at the U.S. Capitol by legendary campaign finance reformer Doris Granny D. Haddock, the 90-year-old grandmother who walked across the U.S. to bring attention to campaign finance corruption. This morning, we began our walk among the graves of Arlington so that those spirits, some of whom may be old friends, might join us today and that we might ask of them now, did you, brave spirits, give your lives for a government where we might stand together as free and equal citizens, or did you give your lives so that laws might be sold to the highest bidder? What might we call the selling of our government from under us? What might we call a change of government from a government of, by, and for the people to a government by and for the wealthy elite? I will not call such a change of government a treason, but those more courageous shadows standing among us, whose blood runs through our flag and our history, and whose accomplishments are more solid beneath us than these stone steps, why, they might use such a word in angry whispers that trace through the polluted corridors of this once great capital. We speak for these spirits and for ourselves. No, you may not have our democratic republic to sell. What our family members died for, we do not forget. They died for our freedom and equality, not for a government of the rich alone. We've linked the full speech and more on Granny D at AmericanDemocracyMinute.org.
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Thank you for accompanying us here to the chef's table at West Coast Cookbook and Speakeasy, River City Hash Mondays, Memorial Day, River City Hash Mondays. We always begin weather from around the world along the banks of the Rogue River and the Rogue River Valley of Southern Oregon on the west coast of the continental United States of America, where it is currently 63 degrees Fahrenheit. Right outside the door here at the mothership, expecting highs in the mid-70s, which is considerably cooler than what we experienced over the weekend. We were bumping 100 over the weekend, so I actually think we may be closer, above 75 to 78 is usually what it is here at the mothership. Though, we will have mostly sunny skies this morning. The reason for the drop in temperature is a change in the weather, because we're going to give way to occasional rain showers starting around noon, with winds out of the west at 10 to 20 miles per hour, which reminds me we are under an active airport weather warning. So the Medford Airport, which is a vital hub here in Southern Oregon and Northern California, is experiencing 40 mile per hour gusts. So crosswinds that strong can knock a jet out of the sky. So they're going to be taking care of that. Partly cloudy skies this evening will give way to occasional showers overnight. Lows in the upper 40s, low 50s. Winds out of the west at 10 to 15 miles per hour. I should also note that airport weather warning continues through tonight till tomorrow. And let's see here, speaking of tomorrow, rain showers early with some sunshine much later in the day, much cooler with highs only in the mid-60s, winds out of the west-northwest down to its usual 5 to 10 miles per hour. Oh my. All right, it looks like grass pollen is rated very high here in Rogue River. The air quality index for the region and Rogue River itself is in the good range at 31 parts per million. And that daytime UV index is very high and is not knocked up, notched up to 9, level 9. I haven't seen that since, last summer. Barometric pressure is currently holding steady at 29.82 inches. Visibility is up to 10 miles, and relative humidity is at 58%. Expecting to go up when the rain begins. All right. Weather from around the world is brought to you by a crowd of crowdsourced weather stations that a crowd crowdsources from around the world, aggregated by the outlawed National Weather Service and the outlawed National Oceanic and Atmospheric Administration, making this forecast truly from the weather underground. London is 92 degrees and sunny. Paris is 91 and sunny. Rome is 84 degrees and sunny. Kabul is 64 and clear. Tehran is 81 and fair. Hong Kong is 81 and mostly cloudy. Tokyo is 70 degrees and partly cloudy. Auckland, New Zealand is 51 and partly cloudy. I'm sorry. There, Auckland, New Zealand is 51 degrees with fog. So a lot more than partly cloudy. San Francisco, California is 57 degrees and merely cloudy. Chicago, Illinois is 75 degrees and fair. And New York is 65 degrees and Fahrenheit and cloudy, with a marine weather statement which stated that though they are expecting to have much higher temperatures bumping in the 80s and above, the water temperature is still very cold in the low 50s, which means hypothermia can set in 10 to 15 minutes in the healthiest of individuals. So do take care. And that is weather from around the world,
brought to you by a crowd of crowdsourced weather stations that a crowd crowdsources from around the world.

Draft at the World Desk of the Associated Press brings us this first amuse-bouche here at the chef's table at West Coast Cookbook and Speakeasy, River City Hash Mondays. Lithuanian authorities are on high alert after a massive data leak involving more than 600,000 entries from national data registers, which is believed to have been executed by another country, namely Vlad's Russia. The Lithuanian General Prosecutor's Office announced the leak was primarily from registers of real estate and legal entities accessed by using login credentials of institutions authorized to receive the data. The head of the State Enterprise Center of Registers, Audrey Jusus, resigned today following the leak. The authorities immediately implemented additional cybersecurity measures, including blocking the accounts of suspected data users and restricting access with a requirement to update credentials, the prosecutor's office said. A foreign country is suspected of involvement, although authorities did not specify which nation. But Lithuanians are especially cautious given that the country, with a population of almost 3 million, is one of the main targets of Russia's hybrid war against Europe.

Nicole Winfield and Paolo Santalucia at the World Desk of the Associated Press brings us this final amuse-bouche here at the Chef's Table at West Coast Cookbook and Speakeasy River City Hash Mondays. Pope Leo XIV made a historic apology today for the role the Holy See played in legitimizing slavery and for having failed to condemn it for centuries, calling the Vatican's record a, quote, wound in Christian memory. Past popes have apologized for Christians' involvement in the transatlantic slave trade, but no pope had ever publicly acknowledged, much less apologized for, the role that past popes played in giving European sovereigns explicit authority to subjugate and enslave, quote, infidels. History's first U.S.-born pope, whose family history includes both enslaved people and enslaved owners, delivered the apology in his first encyclical, which was released today on Monday. Well, that brings us to the end of our broadcast period for the day, but you do know Netroots Radio broadcasts on, and we will meet up here tomorrow for Tarrytown Chowder Tuesdays. So do stay tuned to Netroots Radio all day and all night for all the breaking news as it breaks. And we will meet up here tomorrow, right here, in West Coast Cookbook and Speakeasy. Bon appétit.

in slavery. Women were not allowed to vote, just like in Greece and Rome. But it was a start. And then we fought against, and then there was this rise of tyrannical oligarchs in the South that called itself the Confederacy. And they wanted to end democracy in America. We fought to preserve democracy in the Civil War, and we did, and we improved it. We ended slavery. And then 80 years after that, we fought World War II to protect democracy in Europe and in Asia. And we improved democracy here, too, in the years after World War II. Women, well, the years before, immediately before, 20 years before, women got the vote in the United States. And, you know, and gradually we've expanded our democracy until, of course, Trump. So democracy has always been this core thing. And but now we have a president who holds democracy and democratic nations around the world in disdain. I mean, he openly ridicules our democratic allies, and he openly sucks up to and kisses the asses of wealthy, powerful, brutal dictators like Xi and Putin. He gutted USAID, much to the delight of President Xi. He killed off Voice of America, much to the delight of Vladimir Putin. He even tried to overthrow his own democracy on January 6th. And frankly, will probably try again. His racist, homophobic, and what he refers to as poorly educated followers are fine with that. They're not big fans of democracy either. And you've got the entire Republican Party now following Trump and embracing Putin and saying screw you to other democracies.

0: In fact, one just went through the Straits of Hormuz day before yesterday. So what would happen? Well, we would end up with a world where democracy was even weaker than it is now. Only a minority of countries in the world are democratic. Where labor is powerless. Where the press is controlled. Where religion has been weaponized. Where elections are managed. Where fear keeps people obedient. And where billionaires rule without accountability, which is why you have about 150 billionaire families who are openly supporting Trump. That's the oligarch's endgame. It's why they bought off Sinema and Manchin and Jared Golden and John Fetterman. It's why they're inserting themselves in elections across the nation. It's why the billionaire oligarchs are buying our media. It's why Republicans in Congress keep sending more and more money to ICE. Not to make America great, not for patriotism, not for Christianity, not for freedom, for power. Raw power. For a small handful of morbidly rich men enforced by propaganda, corruption, and violence. Violence committed by the state, like, you know, going after James Comey, soon to be directed against you and me. As well as the violence that the J6ers are willing to provide that Trump is trying to prepay for with his $1.7 billion just in time for this fall's election. Roughly every 80 years, it seems, we have to have this battle to preserve democracy. 1770s, 1860s, 1940s. We're 80 years out now from the end of World War II. And here we are again. Now it's our turn to stand and defend democracy. Yours and mine. It's our turn. Are we up to it? I think so. What say you?
1: This is the Tom Hartman Program.
0: Coming up on 17 minutes past the hour, back with more of the news of the day and your calls in just a minute.

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0: Tired of news that protects the powerful? Get reporting with a backbone at the Commonwealth Report. 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They work to meet our common needs. That's the difference between a bully or a parasite and a true leader. Bullies will pretend to protect us while actually using us to guard their own privilege, but they can be stopped. 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We can get there together, and we can prosper together. Here's how to start. 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
1: If truth gets buried under

0: CR.
1: So why are these preachers anointing a strong man? At Trump's taxpayer-funded Rededicate 250 rally on the National Mall, which, by the way, violates the law and the Constitution, noted hustler Franklin Graham called America, quote, morally rotten, completely sick with sin. Probably a reasonable description of Franklin Graham, but according to him, we're sick from transgender people and gay marriage. Not that we're sick because we're building concentration camps. Not that we're sick because Republicans have gutted health care. Not that we're sick and morally rotted because we have a president carpet bombing his way through the Middle East. Then preacher Eric Metaxas, another corrupt so-called Christian, who once compared a Clinton win to Hitler, told the crowd, God spent two centuries raising up a great leader to build Trump a $400 million ballroom. Yes, the preacher. God wants the ballroom. A ballroom. Headlined by the Secretary of so-called War, paid for with $100 million of your tax money. These charlatans looked at a corrupt strongman and called him a gift from heaven. They've traded the prophets who spoke truth to kings for a man who jails his critics. That's not faith. That's idolatry with a microphone wrapped in a flag. Meanwhile, why won't Trump drop his Greenland obsession? If you thought Trump forgot about Greenland, think again. The U.S. is deep in quiet talks with Denmark to plant three new military bases in southern Greenland. And American negotiators floated making them sovereign U.S. territory, you know, like Guantanamo in Cuba. Not a treaty, not a lease, ownership. This is the same obsession that had Trump threatening tariffs and force against the NATO ally just months ago. And now he's getting much of what he wanted by grinding Denmark down behind closed doors. Greenland's prime minister keeps repeating, we're not for sale. But 57,000 Greenlanders are watching big powers carve up their home for radar stations guarding the North Atlantic and rare earth minerals. When a president treats other nations like a real estate deal, which is absolutely what Trump is doing right now with Greenland. It's like, oh, yeah, hey, look at this. Hey, they got oil. They got rare minerals. They, you know, we could use that. No ally is ever truly safe. It's just, you know, we might as well acknowledge that. Donald Trump is working for Putin. He's doing what Putin wants. He's doing what Russia wants. He's doing what Xi wants in China. Xi wanted us to kill off USAID to make lots more room for his Belt and Road program across the third world. Trump did it. And Elon Musk did it. Putin wanted Trump to kill off the Voice of America so that he, you know, he wouldn't have to deal with, you know, pro-democracy broadcasts in Russian language. Trump killed it off. Carrie Lake went and did it for him. It's amazing. We have a traitor in the White House selling off our country. And now he's going after Greenland the way that Hitler went after the Sudetenland? Really?
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1: So what say you? How do we deal with these things? What's on your mind today? I'll pick up your calls right after.

0: True leaders do not benefit themselves, but work to meet our common needs. I mean, that's the difference between a bully and a parasite and a true leader. 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
10: A $31,000 medical bill. 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

0: Did you know that every weekday we send out an email before the show giving you all the topics coming up so you could be fully informed and ready to interact with our program? Or that after the show we send out Sue's stack, a list of every topic I've discussed along with clickable hot links to every source
1: and
0: of information.
1: And welcome back. 34 minutes past the hour. And what's on your mind today, Mike in Fairfax, Virginia? Hey, Mike, what's up?
2: Hey, Tom. Yeah, I'm retired analyst Mike on Substack. Retired Pentagon Iranian analyst. I think there's not enough emphasis on our ability to deter Iran. Everything that Trump and his administration says, Iran, if they ever get a nuclear weapon, they're going to immediately use it. That is so totally wrong. One, they'll never have a chance to get a nuclear weapon. Israel will never give them a chance. They will hit Iran long before they could ever get anything assembled. But we have the ability to deter them, and they should understand that so they don't get any advantage by really having a nuclear program.
1: Yeah, mutually assured destruction has prevented anything for, like, what, 90 years now? 80 years?
2: Yeah. Yes. Since 1949, when the Soviets exploded their bomb, we didn't do a preemptive strike against the Soviet Union because of the Soviet conventional forces that could have taken over all of Europe. So we chose mutual assured destruction, or at first mass retaliation. We would hit them 10 times harder than they could hit us.
1: Right.
2: And after they got parity, then it was mutual assured destruction. Here, it's kind of ridiculous. One Iranian bomb does not destroy the world, but we can easily kill 50 million Iranians by destroying every Iranian city.
1: Yeah.
2: So they are not suicidal. And that's why we can make an agreement with them. They've made agreements in the past. They made agreements with Iraq. They made agreements with the United States, when we occupied Iraq.
1: Mm-hmm.
2: And of course, Obama's agreement.
1: Yeah.
2: And we have much better leverage now than we ever had with Obama, because we have bombed them, and we have buried the enriched uranium.
1: Yeah.
2: So basically, we have very good leverage. We can just have a better inspection regime. We didn't have challenge inspections. We should have challenge inspections. If they don't give us access to the facility, we have the leverage to bomb it.
1: Yeah.
2: So I think we have much better chance now than ever before, and I don't know what we're waiting for, except this crazy idea that Iran is insane and they can't be deterred.
1: Well, the problem we have right now is that Trump can't figure out a way to end this that saves face for him, and as long as it looks like he lost, he's not going to do it, and he's willing to basically blow up the world for this. There was an interesting piece in the Financial Times this morning, essentially saying the same thing you are, Mike. Saying, even if Iran had a nuclear weapon, I mean, Pakistan has nuclear weapons, India has nuclear weapons, Israel has nuclear weapons. Nobody's using nuclear weapons because everybody knows that the first person who pushes the button is gonna get wiped out, and so it is a fool's errand. Mike, I got to move along, but excellent point. Thank you so much for making it, Joe in Oklahoma City, Oklahoma. Hey, Joe, what's on your mind today?
3: Hey, Tom, how are you doing? I think earlier you were trying to think of the Logan Act, and yes, the entire Trump family has been violating that federal law for ever since he's gotten back in.
1: Well, even before
3: your last call,
1: in his last term he did.
3: I'm sorry?
1: Too. In his last term he was too.
3: Yeah, like, even Eric over there with Orban trying to cut deals.
1: Yep.
3: I mean, the whole presidency is a giant lawless exercise. And yeah, that thing on the religious, satellite hands up in the air, it was just idolatry on steroids and quite disgusting, because they kept talking about bringing back American values. And I kept thinking, like, the entire administration that does nothing but lie, where's lying?
1: Well, the American values they want to bring back are the values of misogyny and frankly, slavery, which is still alive and well in the United States, by the way, just under color of law. It is still legal under the 13th Amendment to hold people in slavery as long as they've been convicted of a crime, and which we do, particularly in the South, with these work camps.
3: Yeah, no mention of poverty or how, I mean, because, we've got 10, maybe 10 students that are transgender. that are involved with college sports. That's a fact. And then we have 19 million kids that go to bed hungry. Where's your priority, Christians?
1: Yeah, and I'd be surprised if there were even 10, by the way.
3: Yeah, at most. But I did want to mention I caught Gavin Newsom on Bloomberg a couple of 3 weeks ago, and the interviewer asked him, do you support the billionaire tax in California? And he goes, oh, no, because they'll leave the state.
1: Right.
3: And I thought, well, I could see that maybe being a consideration. And then the interviewer said, so you would support it on a national level? Oh, no. I thought, okay. Yeah. I bet that made the DNC smile.
1: Well, here's what's going on, Joe. Gavin knows that under the current rules, which were established by five corrupt Republicans on the Supreme Court with Citizens United and, you know, a couple of decisions before that, under the current rules, he's going to need billionaires to run for president. And the billionaires that he's close to, the California billionaires, the tech billionaires, you know, that have so far at least tacitly supported him, don't want to pay this tax. I mean, these guys are suffering from the mental illness of hoarding syndrome. And, you know, going from being worth $150 billion to only being worth $142 billion is just intolerable to them.
3: Yeah, but I will say we can't turn the country around until we get someone that's willing to do what Bernie Sanders did.
1: Agreed.
3: Which was grassroots source without the billionaire influence, then you do better. The last one I was going to tell you was Chris Coons of Delaware.
1: Mm-hmm.
3: I noticed he had put an amendment up to the SAVE Act, which, you know, all these amendments might make it more passable, right? So he put an amendment up that would be a carve out for rural areas. And I thought, why would Chris, knowing rural people, some of the most less informed people out there tend to vote overwhelmingly against their own economic interests for Republicans, why would Chris Coons put an amendment that would do a carve-out for them to help them avoid the SAVE Act requirements when Delaware is one of the states with the least rural communities?
1: Yeah.
3: So we've got to watch who's trying to help us and who's actually not working in our best interests.
1: It would be interesting to know what Coons' rationale was for that and what the nature of that carve-out is.
3: Yeah. How about a carve-out for, I don't know, where there's voting lines that are 2.5 to 3 hours, 8 hours long.
1: Yeah.
3: You know,
1: yeah.
3: I didn't understand it.
1: That's one of the oldest voter suppression things in the book, you know. And it's amazing how the media every year treats it like, oh, look, isn't it wonderful? These people are willing to stand in line for 8 hours. Rather than saying, holy cow, look at how Georgia has rigged the election system so that if you're in a black neighborhood, you have to wait in line for 9 hours. But if you're in a white neighborhood, you can vote in 15 minutes. Because I lived in Georgia for 11 years, and I can tell you, it never took me more than 15 minutes to vote.
3: And if I added one last thing on, I have two choices here. One is Trump and his wife, his first wife that's now buried on one of his golf courses, suddenly died. You know, they went to St. Petersburg, Russia, in 1987.
1: Yeah.
3: Yeah. That was the first year Trump started talking about being president, I mean, czar of America. And if you look at the Nicholas Ballroom in Russia, in St. Petersburg.
1: It's identical.
3: And look at it's ridiculous. And they have a reflecting pool because they have these yellow walls that go around it that cast the old Soviet flag yellow in the pool. And I think he's getting these, and they have an arch. Yeah. I think he's really trying to recreate that magic moment where you're, God, if I could just own it all.
1: I think you're right, Joe. And by the way, that ballroom in St. Petersburg is actually a throne room. Literally, it's from Tsar Nicholas's time. And he would sit on the throne at the very end of the room. In fact, the throne is still there, and although the room is used for other functions. And I think Trump is probably thinking of this as his throne room. And also let me add that there is a ballroom in Washington, D.C., which is actually bigger than the one that Trump is talking about. It was built by one of the late 19th century oligarchs. And it's now owned by the federal government. Forgive me for not recalling the name of it, but there is, and it's only a mile from the White House. And it's a very, very secure facility. It's entirely federally. There's literally no need for this. But, you know, Trump had to tear down the East Wing because, you know, he just is trying to prove that he's bigger than the law. Joe, thank you. Well said. Don in Pittsburgh, Kansas. Hey, Don, what's up?
4: Hi, Tom. Well, you know, it's certainly the election that's coming up will be the last one that's really where we'll have the greatest chance of winning by an election than we will have in the future if we don't win. We don't win 2026. We are in really serious trouble.
1: That's the end of the Republic, in my opinion, or at least the end of a small D Democratic Republic.
4: Yeah. Well, yeah. Have you ever read any stuff by Ken Klippenstein?
1: Oh yeah, I subscribe to his newsletter. He also writes for the Midas Touch guys.
4: Yeah, okay. Well, yeah, you know, I've seen him in both. You know, I mean, he did an interesting series over the last few months about Sebastian Gorka.
1: Mm-hmm.
4: You know, and I mean, Sebastian Gorka, that's the sort of internal policy that they really want to enforce is Sebastian Gorka type stuff. And I don't know, what are things going on with the buying warehouses? I mean, you know, it's a lot of resistance, but nonetheless, they are managing to buy some warehouses, and they're still hiring people for ICE. And ICE, in my opinion, they're the Brownsters. They're the
1: This is the Schutzstaffel.
4: You know, I call more the Sturmabteilung.
1: You're probably right. Yeah, I think down the road, Trump wants to convert them into the Schutzstaffel, but it's more the SA than the SS. You're right.
4: And they might get trimmed just like the SA did, you know, with the Night of the Long Knives and all that.
1: And Ernst Röhm was killed, yeah.
4: Because there's, you know, they don't all like each other over there in the right wing.
1: Yeah, there
4: but
1: you go.
4: But we are in such incredible. People need to go out and do whatever you can.
1: Just make sure everybody you know is registered to vote. And if you live in a red state where they are purged, they're going to purge millions of people. You know, I mean, you know, tens of millions of people. If you live in a red state, double check your voter registration every single month. Don, thank you for that.
4: I live in a red state, but we have a Democrat for our county clerk here. We have an interesting panel of
1: Thank you, Don.
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2: The American middle class is on its deathbed. Ordinary folks who put in a solid day's work can no longer afford to buy a house, send their kids to college, or even get sick. 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In his latest book, Screwed, The Undeclared War Against the Middle Class and What We Can Do About It by Tom Hartman, Air America host Tom Hartman shows how the middle class, a product of democracy that was so carefully put together by our country's founding fathers, has been systematically dismantled over the past quarter century and, under the guise of freeing the market, replaced by an anti-democratic system designed to line the pockets of the super rich and corporations. Hartman shows that it's not too late to return to the America our founders envisioned. Democracy requires a fair playing field. 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To find out more about Tom's book tour, or to get an audio sneak peek of Screwed, The Undeclared War Against the Middle Class and What We Can Do About It, visit TomHartman.com. 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The American middle class is on its deathbed. 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If you're not a CEO, you're probably screwed. In his latest book, Screwed, The Undeclared War Against the Middle Class and What We Can Do About It by Tom Hartman, Air America host Tom Hartman shows how the middle class, a product of democracy 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anti-democratic system designed to line the pockets of the super rich and corporations. 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

0: Hey, thanks so much for sharing our program and for reaching out to our stations and sponsors and letting them know that you're listening. It really means a lot to us.
1: 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Welcome back. Picking up your calls here, Kevin in Miami, Florida. Hey, Kevin, what's up?
2: Hey, Tom. Everything's good. Listen, I'm calling. Well, let me start off by saying I've been listening to you since Air America days, so you're one of my favorites. Well, let me ask you the question of the day was, what will they do? And you just said it. It'll be on the commercial. Probably 2025. They already said what they're going to do, and they're doing it. So that's what will happen if they win. They will continue to push all of this crap through, which takes me to my beef with you, because on Friday you had some Republican calling in talking about some kind of, you know, both side-isms, and asked you a question, and for the life of me, I can't remember. It was Friday, but your response was shocking to me because you basically said, I don't know. And I'm like, listen, all we have to say now is, and I'm a black man, obviously, they're freaking taking us back to the Confederacy. That's what their attempt is. Yeah. And there's nothing more important than that. There's nothing to me and my family and my friends is that. I don't give a freak about the ballroom and none of that stuff. But as long as white people, the ones that support Trump and some ignorant black folks, who I got a couple of friends who I don't even speak to anymore because of it, because they supported him. Now they are regretting it now, but they couldn't see it at the time. But until they can get their minds off of racism and favoritism for being white and look at what's actually going on, then they can stop voting against their own interests. But right now, all Trump has to do is talk about other people, you know, strange people, somebody they don't like, because they'll vote for them, and they have been proven that. So I just hope enough people stand up this time.
1: I agree with you, Kevin. I don't recall, you know, apparently you don't recall specifically what I said that you object to, but, and so I can't respond to it without knowing specifically, but your analysis is 100% accurate. You know, the main reason I think that the majority of white people who support Trump do support Trump is because they're racists or they're homophobes or both. You know, they tend to, you know, go together. And they're loving the whole ICE thing because, hey, you know, get rid of the brown people, make America white again. I mean, that's the subtext of Make America Great Again. It always was, by the way. The America First movement back in the 30s was a Nazi movement, an openly Nazi movement that recruited heavily from the Klan. So, absolutely.
2: So, all right, so I feel better.
1: Thanks a lot, Kevin. Good talking to you.
2: Take care.
1: Michael in Bronx, New York. Hey, Michael, what's on your mind today?
3: Hey, Tom, good buddy. Just let's recap. I believe the last time I spoke with you was about the Supreme Court and the gerrymandering ruling and the double standard.
1: Yeah.
3: And it seems like the message is good for GOP, but not for thee.
1: You know what was amazing, Michael? Did you see the piece, I think it's in the Washington Post over the weekend, where they said, maybe in the New York Times, where they said that if you had fair maps, you know, non-gerrymandered maps, we would once again have black districts in America. In other words, we would once again have black legislators, just like we do now. And of course, the Supreme Court decision is going to do away with. The last black Republicans are leaving the House of Representatives this year, and they're going to blow out, you know, as many of the Democrats. And I'm reading this going,
0: Why don't you just point out that without the fair maps, that what the Republicans are doing is a racial gerrymander because it's doing away with black districts. And if fair maps would give us black districts, then obviously this is a racial gerrymander and it's illegal.
3: I heard something about that. And then that's their, their argument is that, well, there is no more racism, so we don't need it anymore.
1: Yeah, John Roberts.
3: And then that's when I said, if there's no more racism, why the hell is it that you're coming up with this law, this plan, this and that?
1: This map.
3: Is always affecting the people of color and targeting them.
1: Yep.
3: And then if you can't see that, go back and explain why the hell is it that your favorite president, you want to put on social media, an AI thing, of former President Obama and First Lady Michelle Obama dressed as apes.
1: Yeah, exactly. And why? And Trump was busted back in the 70s for refusing to rent, low-income housing to black people. And you know, and we could go on and on and on. His attacking black women reporters in particular. Michael, thank you. Spot on. We'll be right back.
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12: With multiple cycles of wildfires, storms, and floods in recent years. In Denver, Colorado, officials are taking note. A record hot and dry winter has raised the risk of large urban fires, prompting city officials to draft their first ever wildfire mass evacuation plan.
13: And it's only May.
12: In Donald Trump's war on Iran, oil industry experts are sounding increasingly alarmed over the oil and gas supply shock tied to the Strait of Hormuz. They warn that countries, particularly in Asia, are rapidly depleting their strategic oil and gas reserves. They say the closure of the strait could last much longer and be far more devastating than is currently reflected in global oil market prices.
13: Oh, now they're noticing, eh?
12: Here's former U.S. diplomat Amos Hochstein on CNBC.
14: We're going towards a cliff on oil and oil products by the end of this month.
12: Experts say the U.S. is not likely to deplete its own supplies of oil and gas, but they project U.S. retail gasoline prices could hit an average of $6 or $7 a gallon in the weeks ahead.
13: Really?
12: For developing nations, those costs are even more dire, especially due to fertilizer shortages that are increasing food insecurity. The Wall Street Journal estimates that Americans have cumulatively spent about $45 billion more on gasoline and diesel during the war with Iran than they did during the same period a year ago.
13: How nice for the oil companies.
12: While also paying higher prices for food and other goods.
13: How nice for the food companies.
12: The oil price shock is, as you say, great news for oil and gas investors. Economics professor Isabella Weber says, though, it is effectively wealth redistribution from the middle class to the wealthy, noting, quote, it's really the richest of the rich who benefit from this.
13: Again.
12: In other news, Mexico's president, Claudia Sheinbaum, announced a series of reforms to decrease Mexico's dependence on natural gas from the U.S., including hastening her nation's energy transition by expanding clean renewable electricity capacity, including geothermal energy, and increasing domestic natural gas production as a feedstock for fertilizer. And finally, a new international agency analysis finds that electric vehicles now make up a quarter of all vehicle sales on the planet. Back in 2019, the very cautious IEA projected that EVs would only be about 5% of sales by 2026.
13: Mm-hmm.
12: The IEA now projects EVs will be a third of all vehicle sales by the end of this year.
13: Wow, I bet they're delighted in Detroit, huh?
12: Yeah.
13: For much more on all of those stories and the ones we couldn't get to today, check out our website at greennews.bradblog.com. We are off next week. We will see you thereafter. Until then, I'm Brad Friedman.
12: And I'm Desi Doyen.
13: And this has been your Green News Report.
15: We're low on heat, on, we're low on gas. And I'm so cold, I'm about to freeze myself. I got the crude all blue.
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1: Hey, welcome to the second hour of our program. So did you sink money into Trump? Watch it vanish. Imagine a loyal MAGA voter who bet on Trump three times. Just a thought experiment, right? He bought $1,000 of Trump media stock, $1,000 more at the Trump meme coin, and he put $500 down on the golden Trump phones for Christmas gifts. Total faith invested, $2,500. Total value today, $140. That's a 94% loss. The Trump stock cratered from $94 to under $9. The coin collapsed from $45 to $2. And the phones, they never shipped and there's no refund. 5 centuries ago, Martin Luther, the guy who, you know, behind the Protestant Reformation, his 99 theses on the door at the Wittenberg Castle, he wrote that God gives riches, quote, to such gross asses, end quote, and nothing good comes out of it. Martin Luther was right. Trump's true believers handed him their savings, and he handed them ashes. I mean, the grift always runs the same way, right? From his casinos to his church coin to his university to his wines to his vodka to his airline to his casinos. He runs up huge bills. He has lots and lots of people do work for him, billions of dollars worth of work. He refuses to pay. He screws them with the bankruptcies. He wins. They lose. It's just that simple. That's Donald Trump's entire business model, and now that's the business model that his grifter kids are following. But wait, there's more. Taj Mahal Casino filed for bankruptcy after drowning in debt while workers, contractors, and small investors got burned. The Trump Plaza Casino collapsed financially, leaving Atlantic City workers and retirees paying the price. Trump Castle Casino, another bankruptcy tied to reckless borrowing and unpaid obligations, and I would add in all probability a whole lot of money laundering. Trump Hotels and Casinos Resorts, publicly traded company that imploded, wiping out shareholder value while Trump and his executives walked away rich. Trump Entertainment Resorts, repeated bankruptcies that devastated investors, but protected Trump personally. Trump's so-called university shut down after fraud lawsuits accused it of scamming ordinary Americans who were just chasing financial success. Trump Airlines, failed venture that burned through money and collapsed within a few years. Trump Vodka, hyped as luxury branding, then disappeared after poor sales and losses. Trump Steaks, heavily promoted, quickly failed and vanished from stores. Trump Mortgage, promised to dominate housing finance, collapsed almost immediately. GoTrump.com travel site, launched with fanfare, failed within months. Trump Magazine, folded after weak sales and declining interest. The Trump Shuttle Airline, defaulted on massive debt, failed spectacularly. Trump Ice Bottled Water, another branded product that quietly was abandoned. The Trump Network, a multi-level marketing venture accused of exploiting working-class sellers chasing wealth. Truth Social, Trump Media, the stock plunged from euphoric heights, crushing the small investors who bought into the hype. The Trump meme coin collapsed in value after speculative mania, leaving loyal supporters holding near worthless little digital tokens. Trump phones promoted aggressively, delayed or undelivered for many buyers, with refund complaints piling up right now. Atlanta City contractors and small businesses, many claimed they were stiffed or underpaid after Trump casino failures. Thousands of workers tied to Trump businesses, layoffs, unpaid overtime disputes, pension losses following multiple bankruptcies. I mean, this is the Trump business plan. This is it. This is what Trump does. This is how he does it. You know, promise the moon. He's a grifter. It's the music man all over again, right? It's the good-looking, charming grifter comes to town and just charms the money out of people and then walks away with it. It is literally the story of Trump's life. He was once asked what his favorite book was. He said, P.T. Barnum's The Art of Money Making. When I read that, I went out and bought the book and read it. It's actually not a bad book. It's kind of a self-help book. But, you know, this is what Trump is all about. Trump is all about the grift. He's all about figuring out how can he extract the maximum amount of money from the maximum number of people. And I'm telling you, Abe Lincoln nailed this, right? We are getting close to the end of this grift. People are waking up to it. Lincoln famously said, you can fool some of the people all of the time, and you can fool all of the people some of the time. And Trump has been making money on those two assumptions. But Lincoln said, you can't fool all of the people all of the time. And that is the lesson that Republicans and Donald Trump are learning right now. Has Fox so-called news finally outdone North Korean state television? And finally, the comedy portion of our program. Fox host Maria Bartiromo opened her Sunday show by crowning herself one of the nation's, and this is a verbatim quote from what she said of herself, that she was one of the nation's, quote, leading critical journalists. Excuse me. I'm laughing. Critical journalism, she explained, means the Russian investigation was fake. Biden's mind was a Democratic plot. One reporter watched and said, move over, North Korean state TV. Another said, she's basically reading cue drops on the air now. But here's the joke that isn't funny. State television always thinks it's the brave truth teller. You know, the anchor in Pyongyang probably believes it too. And when the propagandist starts pinning medals on herself for courage, you're not watching news anymore. You're watching the regime applaud its own echo. Laugh if you want, but the midterms are coming. And ask yourself, who owns the megaphone? It looks like a couple of Australian billionaires. But that's where we're at, and that's where we're going. The Australian billionaires, the Ellisons, the American billionaires, well, the Nepo baby, David Ellison, you know, buying up the TV networks. Oh, boy, isn't it nice having a billionaire daddy? Because we can't have these progressive messages on the air. Oh, my God. Which is why it's so important to please support independent media, like however you're hearing or watching this program.

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0: 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So welcome back, 20 minutes past the hour. What's on your mind today? Don in Chicago. Hey, Don, what's up?
1: Yeah, Tom. First off, I want to say that we all have fallen short. We all are sinners. Jesus said to repent. And I advise all your listeners to read the Bible all the way from Genesis to Revelation, and you know what the Father and Jesus, what he wants you to do and what he don't want you to do. Okay, I'm not evangelicals. Evangelicals is the modern day Pharisees, Sadducees, and scribes. They are the ones that knew who Jesus was, but the money and the power what the Romans was giving them, that's why they did, and that's what the evangelical preachers or preachers is today. I got three other quick points. I remember one time a guy called in the Rush Limbaugh show, and he, you know how they screen or whatever. So when he got on the air, Rush started talking about Hillary Clinton. Bah, bah, bah, bah, bah, bah. So the guy said, Rush, listen, man, I don't want to hear about Hillary Clinton. I want to hear about my Social Security and my Medicare. Mm-hmm. The second point is, if you remember when George Bush and Dick Cheney went attacked Iraq, okay, the French said they wasn't going in with them because it was a legal war. All the followers, you know what they did? They said, we're going to start boycotting all these restaurants that sell French fries.
0: My third thing is,
1: when that pandemic, when COVID came, all the people on Fox News, Trump and all them, they was talking about it was a hoax, right? Mm. We know all the people that died that didn't get the vaccination or whatever. But Trump and the people from Fox News, they all got vaccinations or whatever. And they said Trump was at a rally and he had told his listeners that, I mean, his followers, that he had got the vaccination, and they booed him. One other quick thing, the health care, what Obama passed, Mitt Romney started that first. Obama got it from him.
0: Yeah, he did it in Massachusetts, called Romney Care, and he did it thinking that he would run for president on it, and he tried to. It didn't work out all that well. Don, excellent points all. Thank you. John in Kansas City, Missouri. Hey, John, what's on your mind today?
2: What's on my mind is the new Prime Minister of Hungary, Peter Magyar.
0: Yeah, Magyar is how it's pronounced. Yeah.
2: Thank you. And I look at what he's doing right now to overturn the state-run media that Orban has set up for during his time in office, and also what he taught Trump, because what Viktor Orban was teaching Trump is what we see in Project 2025 today. He's using the same playbook as Orban with this state-run media, attack academia, attack the justice system, attack his political opponents. Yep. And I've been following everything that's going on in Hungary recently because I'm looking at his plans, and even found out his statement that Magyar put out on how he plans to free the press in Hungary and ban, get rid of these of the press corps that Orban has set up, even to the point that prior to the election, they weren't giving Magyar any airtime over state-run media.
0: That's right.
2: So now that he's taken over, these same media corporations, you can look it up yourself, they've basically fallen hand over fist trying to appease him. But from what I've read, he's sticking to breaking up. And I look at this back as a harbinger of what could be done to the state-run media that we have here, i.e. Fox News, Newsmax, CBS, and all these people who paid homage to Trump,
0: yep.
2: you know, to get favor.
0: I agree. This should be the foundation of, you know, Project 2028, you know, or Project 2029, exactly. I guess.
2: Exactly. So I definitely that I really want to follow to see how this turns out, because look at what has happened since he has taken over. Hungary has given back Ukraine the money that was stolen by Orban. They're opening up relations for everything that Orban was blocking during his term. I think this is really going to affect the Russia-Ukraine war, because even Europe is the EU has opened up the funds that they need to defend themselves. Yep. All this within 2 weeks.
0: Yep.
2: All this within 2 weeks. So I would love when you have your gentleman on, your war correspondent from Ukraine, because he's more closer than I am, to see what's going on there in this 2 weeks since Orban was defeated. Mm. I think, to me, this is the, if this person pans out, Mr. Magar, if he pans out, this, like you said, should be what we use, you know, to push back on what we have experienced under the Trump administrations with, from everything from late night comedians. I'm really pissed off at the legacy media for those that capitulated and paid his lawsuits.
0: Yeah.
2: I think they should be broken up. CBS and all these big mergers that they paid money to Trump to get these mergers, the first thing I would do was break every
0: once
2: last
0: CNN
2: one of them.
0: Goes through, once this final deal goes through, this Nepo baby, David Ellison, you know, born with a silver spoon in his mouth, will own TikTok, CBS, CNN, HBO, Discovery Channel, Black Entertainment Network, Cartoon Network, Comedy Central, DC Studios, Fandango, Miramax, MTV, Nickelodeon, Paramount, Pluto TV, Showtime, TBS, The CW, TNT, Warner Brothers, and more. I mean, that's oligarchy.
2: Exactly.
0: That's
2: and you know something, and that's right. To me, that's frightening. And that's what Orban set up for 16 years.
0: Yeah.
2: He paid off, or, you know, gave his favors to the, you know, to the media. They're those that will push his policy.
0: Yep.
2: So.
0: Yeah, I've been talking about it for a decade.
2: I look forward to hearing him.
0: Yeah. Yeah, I was in Hungary the summer that Orban gave his first speech that brought him to power. It was the summer that the East German wall came down. It was an amazing time. John, I got to run, but thank you. Your analysis is 100% accurate and spot on. And thank you so much for doing so. Thank you. We'll be right back.
3: 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Call 202-808-9925.
0: So J.P. Morgan says we're going to spend $170 billion more on fuel. Amazing. Because of Trump's war in Iran. Stick around. We'll be back with more of your money.

0: 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I mean, that's the difference between a bully and a parasite and a true leader. Bullies will pretend to protect us while actually using us to guard their own privilege. But they can be stopped. Every refusal to submit, each expose of exploitation, moves us closer to a future where true leadership prevails and the old methods of domination lose their power. We can get there together and prosper together. Here's how to start. You got to read the Bully's book, Bullies, Parasites, and Slaves.
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0: 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Picking up your calls here, Alfredo in Mountain View, California. Hey, Alfredo, what's on your mind today?
1: Yeah, hi, Tom. I hope you're feeling better.
0: I am, much better. Thank you.
1: That's good. Yeah. Another quote from P.T. Barnum, there is a sucker born every minute.
0: Yep. Which is why Trump loved his book, right?
1: Yeah. Anyway, My concern is this, Tom. I believe it was the governor of Louisiana who suspended the elections there.
0: Yes.
1: While they were in progress.
0: That's correct.
1: My concern
0: is Jeff
1: Landry. Yeah, correct. So my concern is, what if this happens all over these red states on November? So that was my question. Thanks, Tom.
0: Well, that's the big concern, Alfredo, and I share that concern. And the possibility, see, the House of Representatives, the Constitution says that the members of the House will decide who they admit and who they don't. And they can refuse to seat people just based on, you know, whatever. They don't even need a rationalization, although the rationalization they'd use is that they think that there was election fraud or something. So it's entirely possible that Republicans will try. I don't think they'll succeed, but that they will try to not seat enough Democrats to take a majority in the House of Representatives next January, assuming that, you know, Democrats win a majority, which is increasingly looking like a safe assumption, even with all this gerrymandering. So we'll see how it all plays out. I think I suspect also some of the gerrymandering is going to backfire on the Republicans because they're taking, you know, super safe districts. Say, you know, a district that Trump won by 12 points and diluting it down to Trump 6 points by moving six of those points, you know, those Trump voters into a blue district to try to flip it red. But if you've got a wave election that beats that 6 points, then, you know, both districts go blue. So we'll see. We'll see how it shakes out. But I guarantee you, they've got dirty tricks up their sleeves. They're talking now about having a federal inspection of our voting rolls to decide who should and who shouldn't vote. It's going to get ugly. I mean, it's already pretty damn ugly. I wrote a whole book about this called The Hidden History of the War on Voting, and it's just gotten worse since then. Brian in Tacoma. Hey, Brian, what's up?
2: Yeah, in regards to Trump's building, such like reflecting pool, arch, you know, ballroom, whatever. I think, of course, it's going to be important for our nation to heal and cathartic to tear that stuff down and to have no remaining images of the man who tried to destroy our country, hopefully, not did destroy, but specifically the ballroom, the White House, the bunker, whatever, the medical facilities, that will be a severe national security threat. The government doesn't know who's doing it. It's Trump's contractors. I won't spoiler, but I don't know if anybody's seen Designated Survivor with Kiefer Sutherland. But yeah. That building
3: if Trump is in charge, which he is, President Buttigieg should never set foot in that building. It's a danger to him, for instance.
0: Well, that's an interesting thought.
3: Well, I don't want a spoiler, although the show's been out for 15 years or whatever, so I don't know. there's probably a statute of limitation on spoiling TV shows, but basically the builders are corrupt. And that's how the plot of Designated Survivor, carries out. To believe that Donald Trump, that there's no listening devices in there, that there's no, compromised video, that there's no explosives or there's no backup plan for Trump and his minions. You could not convince me that that's certain. Now, I'm not saying I know that that's happened, but no one could tell me, and I would believe for certainty that Donald Trump didn't corrupt that process for later use.
0: Makes perfect sense.
3: Not in a million years.
0: It makes perfect sense.
3: Yeah.
0: You should be writing novels. This is actually what we're living through.
3: Yeah, it's a TV show, though. I didn't even make up that idea. I just realized that was the plot of Designated Survivor.
0: Yeah, I watched the first little bit of it. I never got to the end where it was the corrupt builders, apparently, from what you're saying. I get it.
3: Also, we've had way more than 14 soldiers killed in this war. Everything Trump does is a lie. But there's no way.
0: I think that effort, where we lost a whole bunch of planes over there and we had to go rescue that one pilot, I think that was an attempt to get the uranium back that failed far more spectacularly than Jimmy Carter failed. And they are covering that thing up as tight. They're keeping that as tight as they possibly can. I'm surprised the Iranians haven't busted that wide open.
3: I don't even think there was a pilot. What pilot? What's his name?
0: Big
3: heroic rescue. How come we haven't paraded him out?
0: I think it was an effort to try to recover the uranium, and they failed, and they don't want to admit it. I'm with you, Brian. Thank you for the call, Leonard in Oxford, North Carolina. Hey, Leonard, what's on your mind today?
4: Hello, Tom. Going back to picking up where Rick called him. He was being specific about the voter stuff, the racial gerrymandering, and whatnot. I mean, I was trying to get to say a few things to Roe Friday before I asked the question, but it's like all these distractions, but nobody has stood up to say, okay, I'm drawing a line in the sand. And when is somebody going to stand up? Like, who do you see that's got the chance to run for the Democratic nomination this coming round?
0: I mean, you're talking in 3 years, anybody. In 2028.
4: Yeah, coming up.
0: Who's pretty much signaling that they're going to run? You got Andy Beshear, you got Pete Buttigieg, you got Gavin Newsom. J.B. Pritzker's making noises like this. Wouldn't surprise me to see the governor of Pennsylvania, Josh Shapiro.
4: Yeah, but it's the ones that want to be, but I don't think the ones that should be. But some of those should be. But no.
0: AOC, which would be really interesting.
4: We don't have much of a supply line to get to that point. We're not standing in the gap to stopping Trump. Nobody stood up and said, "Look, that's enough. We're going to prosecute him."
0: We haven't had the power to do that. Although I have been disappointed that more state attorneys general have not taken him on.
4: This is true. But speak truth to power, we'll get the votes.
0: Yeah, there you go. Well said, hopefully. Leonard. Thank you. Jose in Las Cruces, New Mexico. Hey, Jose, what's up?
5: Hey, Tom. First, I want to thank you for all your work all of you through these years and introducing us to Bernie Sanders.
0: Well, thank you.
5: Who should have been president.
0: Yeah, he should have been.
5: Anyway.
0: It'd be a very different country right now if he were.
5: It sure would have been. Anyway, I was calling about boycotting, and I was thinking specifically of boycotting the NFL, the NCAA football, the World Cup, NASCAR, and the World Wrestling Federation.
0: Here's the problem with all that, Jose, is that sports fans are typically less well-educated about what's going on in the world politically than the average person.
5: Well, I think that by depriving them of their football and all that, they'll have to be asking why is this happening?
6: Yeah.
5: Why are these people upset?
0: The one thing I do see as a possibility, Jose, is that you're going to see as these southern states, as these former Confederate states, basically get rid of all their black representatives in Congress, that you're going to see universities based in those states and possibly pro football teams and baseball teams and basketball teams based in those states, that you're going to see black athletes just saying, no, I'm not going to go there. I'm not going to play for Florida. I'm not going to play for Alabama. I won't play for Louisiana. It's going to take a couple of, you know, people who are willing to stand up and take all the abuse for it. And, you know, the track record of people surviving that kind of abuse is kind of slim. Who is the guy who was, you know, they went after him for taking the knee? Colin Kaepernick, right. Yeah, it's going to take, you know, that level of courage. But I think it's a possibility. I really do. So we'll see.
5: Jose. Think it'll work.
0: Yeah.
5: You know, we should try it.
0: Jose, thanks for the call. Good talking to you. But you know, a boycott driven from the level of the fans, that's going to be a hell of a challenge. We'll be right back with more of your calls. Stick around. It's the Tom Hartman Program, the place where despair is not an option. We'll be right back.
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3: Hey, Tom Harpin here. In my new book, Threshold, The Crisis of Western Culture, I'm looking at the deteriorating state of our planet, where the dynamics of environmental, economic, and population change are boiling over the limits within which society can function. I'll be busting the myths and ideologies of religious fundamentalism, capitalism run amok, male domination and hierarchy, and militarism that are draining our world of its natural and human resources and engendering the suffering of millions for the benefit of a few. Threshold examines cultures that have thrived from the mother city of Corral, Peru to modern Denmark, and targets 5 areas of policy, national, religious, economic, corporate, and environmental, for specific and immediate reform. Radical in scope and boldness, but simple in its common sense logic, my book Threshold illustrates the mistakes we have made as a culture, as a country, and as individuals, and provides the inspiration and motivation that you're looking for to build a better, more sustainable world for all. It's available in fine bookstores everywhere. Threshold.
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0: 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It really means a lot to us.
1: 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What's on your mind today? Lorraine in Hemet, California. Hey, Lorraine, what's up?
2: Hi, Tom. I just wanted to tell you that the state of California has their voting. Just we are so organized here. Mm-hmm. We get a text when our ballot has been received by the registrar of voters, mm-hmm. and then we get another one letting us know that our vote has officially been counted.
1: Wow.
2: And I just think that's, I mean, how much better can you get?
1: Yep.
2: You know? But anyway, I kind of want to piggyback on the previous caller and also the caller from Florida about these detention centers.
1: Mm-hmm.
2: Like the caller in Florida bringing up how they're trying to eliminate black voters,
1: mm-hmm.
2: black representation. So when I was telling Mateo, I'm not a conspiracy theorist, but when I look at these detention centers, I'm thinking to myself, they are way too big for mm-hmm. just who they are, say that they're targeting
1: right.
2: for these illegal immigrants. And I agree. I believe that there are going to be additional people that they have already planned, you know, through Project 2025.
1: Trump issued an executive order identifying people like you and me as potential domestic terrorists. I mean, this is in writing. You know, his presidential memorandum number 7, read it. It's mind-boggling. If you do not support traditional American values, if you do not support Christianity, you are a potential domestic terrorist. Well, it doesn't say whiteness, but that's implicit. Yeah, absolutely.
2: Yes. Now, isn't all of this, I'm not real sure, but how does, the Powell memo is very important in this whole project.
1: Oh, it started the whole thing rolling, yeah.
2: It's like the playbook,
1: yep.
2: You know? So if people have not been paying attention, you know, they started as soon as Trump got in office, as well as, you know, pardoning everyone, but he focused on eliminating the black colleges, mm-hmm. DEI, anything having to do with anyone who is not white. Now, even if you're white, now, if you're a woman, you're going to be in trouble, because if you're of childbearing age, who knows what they have planned for mm-hmm. you? You know what I mean? It's just so scary. And if people, this has been going on out in public view. If Democrats have not been paying attention and do not have their own Project 2025 playbook.
1: Yeah, the problem is
2: you
1: that
2: know
1: you've
2: what
1: got
2: I mean?
1: The yeah. You, the problem is that the Democratic Party is pretty much split 50-50 between the 104 members of the Congressional Progressive Caucus who think that Project 2025 should be raise the minimum wage to $25, institute a free national health care system, make college free for everyone, and start taxing the billionaires at 90% like it was before Reagan. And then on the other hand, you've got the Josh Gottheimers and Jared Goldens of the world, the John Fettermans, the on-the-take Democrats, who are saying, no. Well, maybe we can, add a little bit to food stamps or something, but no new programs. We can't expand these programs. We've got to stay as tight and penurious as we... And it's really a tragedy. But what I am seeing, though, Lorraine, is that just over the last 10 or 15 years, we have seen, and by the way, you can thank Bernie Sanders and Alexandria Ocasio-Cortez for an awful lot of this. You're seeing the Democratic Party waking up. You're seeing Democrats realizing that this radical stuff that Bernie was talking about is no more radical than the stuff Lyndon Johnson and Franklin Roosevelt talked about. That the radical stuff was Bill Clinton and Barack Obama embracing neoliberalism and incrementalism and Republican solutions to major problems, like Obamacare, which was originally, a Heritage Foundation plan. And that it's time for the Democratic Party to go back to its roots, to go back to a genuinely progressive party. And by the way, the Republican Party was there once, too. You had Teddy Roosevelt and William Howard Taft, who were progressives.
2: Yeah, and it's common sense, people.
1: Yep.
2: It's common sense. And if people are not going to wake up, Democrats, it seems like they're afraid.
1: It's that half of them are bought off. And that's the work as the Democratic electorate, we have to do. That's why we have to vote in the primaries. We're having primary elections here in Portland. And a lot of people just ignore the primaries. Louise and I sat down with the voter guide, and we went through and we said, okay, every progressive who's on the ballot is going to get our vote. And anybody who doesn't clearly identify themselves as a progressive is not going to get our vote. That's it in the primaries.
2: Yeah, you're not joining the modern, train, then get off.
1: We have to transform the party. We've got to take over the Democratic Party. You're right. Lorraine, thank you. Yep. On the other side of the break, Heidi Sigmund-Kuda is going to drop by. She's got some thoughts on the Trump crime family, shall we say. Stick around. It's going to get interesting.
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13: I wish I knew about this morning when I flushed a whole retirement account down the toilet.
12: Okay, Desi Doyen, flushing that aside for the moment, this just in from Washington Post. Russian President Vladimir Putin failed once again to persuade Chinese leader Xi Jinping to sign off on a major new gas pipeline. Even China doesn't want to have anything to do with Russia, even in the middle of an energy crisis. Good news. What do you have for us today?
14: Well, first, wildfire season is off to a harrowing start in the western United States. Across Southern California, fire crews are battling multiple wildfires fueled by high winds, high temperatures, and bone-dry brush. The Sandy Fire in Simi Valley near Los Angeles has forced evacuations for more than 44,000 residents. A wildfire in the pristine wilderness of Channel Islands National Park is threatening endangered species found nowhere else on Earth. In New Mexico, the Seven Cabins fire in the National Forest north of Ruidoso tripled in size in one day and has burned now more than 35 square miles in less than a week. That fire is yet another climate change-fueled gut punch for Ruidoso, which has been hit with multiple cycles of wildfires, storms, and floods in recent years. In Denver, Colorado, officials are taking note. A record hot and dry winter has raised the risk of large urban fires, prompting city officials to draft their first ever wildfire mass evacuation plan.
12: And it's only May.
14: In Donald Trump's war on Iran, oil industry experts are sounding increasingly alarmed over the oil and gas supply shock tied to the Strait of Hormuz. They warn that countries, particularly in Asia, are rapidly depleting their strategic oil and gas reserves. They say the closure of the strait could last much longer and be far more devastating than is currently reflected in global oil market prices.
12: Oh, now they're noticing, eh?
14: Here's former U.S. diplomat Amos Hochstein on CNBC.
15: We're going towards a cliff on oil and oil products by the end of this month.
14: Experts say the U.S. is not likely to deplete its own supplies of oil and gas, but they project U.S. retail gasoline prices could hit an average of $6 or $7 a gallon in the weeks ahead.
12: Really?
14: For developing nations, those costs are even more dire, especially due to fertilizer shortages that are increasing food insecurity. The Wall Street Journal estimates that Americans have cumulatively spent about $45 billion more on gasoline and diesel during the war with Iran than they did during the same period a year ago.
12: How nice for the oil companies.
14: While also paying higher prices for food and other goods.
12: How nice for the food companies.
14: The oil price shock is, as you say, great news for oil and gas investors. Economics professor Isabella Weber says, though, it is effectively wealth redistribution from the middle class to the wealthy, noting, quote, it's really the richest of the rich who benefit from this.
12: Again.
14: In other news, Mexico's president, Claudia Sheinbaum, announced a series of reforms to decrease Mexico's dependence on natural gas from the U.S., including hastening her nation's energy transition by expanding clean renewable electricity capacity, including geothermal energy, and increasing domestic natural gas production as a feedstock for fertilizer. And finally, a new international agency analysis finds that electric vehicles now make up a quarter of all vehicle sales on the planet. Back in 2019, the very cautious IEA projected that EVs would only be about 5% of sales by 2026.
12: Mm-hmm.
14: The IEA now projects EVs will be a third of all vehicle sales by the end of this year.
12: Wow, I bet they're delighted in Detroit, huh?
14: Yeah.
12: For much more on all of those stories and the ones we couldn't get to today, check out our website at greennews.bradblog.com. We are off next week. We will see you thereafter. Until then, I'm Brad Friedman.
14: And I'm Desi Doyen.
12: And this has been your Green News Report.
16: We're low on heat, on, we're low on gas. And I'm so cold, I'm about to freeze myself. I got the crude all blue.
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1: Hey, welcome to the third hour of our program. 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
2: Thanks.
1: Should I say.
2: Thank you, Tom.
1: Yeah, so you have been writing, you've just been knocking this stuff out of the park over on your newsletter. 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It's free. But this piece, The Suns Also Rises, as in the offspring of this orange thing in the White House.
2: Yes, exactly.
1: Tell me about
2: I was trying to come up with a clever title to talk about how Trump's sons are behaving as the offspring of dictators often do, where they enrich themselves. And so, of course, citing Hemingway, a little nod to Hemingway there. Yeah. But I think what's going on from my point of view is that, as we've talked about previously, Trump treats every day like a new episode in a reality show, and he does at least three awful things a day. And that's so we lose the plot, so we don't see that this giant kleptocracy is being built as he is demolishing every democratic institution and democratic norm. So since the election of 2024, Don Jr.'s wealth went from $50 million to $300 million, and Eric is now worth about $400 million. And how they are doing that is through war profiteering, crypto. And Tom, you probably recall that we found out that Trump came into the 2016 presidency when he was installed back in 2016. He came in broke. There was the myth of him being this fabulous billionaire, but those of us who are investigative reporters knew him to be, you know, bankrupt, knew him to not pay employees. You know, we knew him to kind of front pyramid schemes and Ponzi schemes. But now he's a real billionaire because he is building a giant kleptocracy. And what I wanted to do, because I never want to leave readers feeling like they can't do anything about this stuff, is I showed what happened to the children of dictators through history. None of it's nice. So I just a little hopeful note there. But if you, have any interest in how they are doing this, it is incredible. The amount of war profiteering, the amount of, they're getting military contracts. And of course, you know about the digital grift, the family fronting a Trump phone and then bilking people and not delivering. So none of this is new, but it is shocking at how high the levels that this is occurring on. It's like something we've never seen before.
1: Yeah, I call them Ude and Kuse. Because that, I think the analogy is actually pretty perfect, because Ude and Kuse ran an awful lot of the businesses that the Iraqi government owned, that their father Saddam Hussein oversaw. And they were both, just punks. I mean,
2: Yeah.
1: Give us a couple of examples of how how Ude and Kuse are making out.
2: Well, Ude and Kuse, as you know, lost their lives in a 4-hour military shootout. So, how they're doing it, I'll give you a few bullet points, and then if there's time, I'll tell you a couple of unhappy endings for the children of dictators. Mm-hmm. But the war profiteering they're doing is they have a robotics startup backed by Eric Trump's foundation. That got a $24 million contract with the Marine Corps. So then you have drone investments. Both Don Jr. and Eric Trump invested in a drone startup, and they are competing for contracts under the Pentagon worth $1.1 billion in what's called a drone dominance initiative. They have mining interests. They've been meeting with officials and leaders from other countries to do deals, and lawmakers like Elizabeth Warren are calling it corruption in plain sight. In a congressional report titled Trump Crypto and a New Age of Corruption, they show that the crypto holdings alone that the family is now enriching themselves are worth up to $11.6 billion. So this is nothing small, but if we can get to the part of how these stories end, usually nothing nice. Mm-hmm. You had with the former president of Ukraine's son had to flee to Moscow again. You know, before he did, they're bilking and bilking the country for billions. You had Benito Mussolini's son-in-law, who was sort of a dictator by proxy, who dies through assassination. You have one after the other of African leaders whose sons then become the dictator proxies, who also meet an unhappy ending. And interestingly, a number of the autocrats currently, including, I think it was Milosevic's, he did 20 years in prison. One of Idi Amin's children also did time in prison. And of course, a number of them flee to Moscow. And that is the future that I see if law holds out. And what I always advise people to do is believe in and back international law. There are things happening in Europe that could actually have an impact on what's happening in America.
1: Amen. Very, very well said. We're talking with Heidi Kuda, also known as Betty Dangerous, B-E-T-T-E, BettyDangerous.com is her website. Another piece that you wrote that just blew my mind was Jailer in Chief. You'd been reading the Gulag Archipelago. I can never pronounce that word. You know,
2: archipelago, and it took me a long time, too.
1: So tell us about the analogies or the metaphor, or whatever the appropriate word is here, that you derive, that you drew from all this, from this reading.
2: Oh, that's so, you know, it's so funny. I write in such volume. I'm like, which one was Jailer in Chief? And now, of course, I remember. So I am working my way through Gulag Archipelago, which is the book written by Solzhenitsyn, another name that's hard to pronounce. First published in 1972 or 1973 in Paris. And I am reading that book, as painful as it is, because it's the book that actually brought down the Soviet Empire. Its publication made it very difficult for the intellectuals who wanted to believe in the promise of communism to look away from the reality. And the reality is that there were forced labor camps throughout Russia, where even if you hadn't committed a crime, you could get thrown into what we know as the Gulag and then become basically a prisoner, forced to do labor. And it's an incredible, sprawling story. And he tells the story of hundreds of people. But as I was reading it, he gets to the part of the qualities that define those who are put in charge of these forced labor camps. And it was kind of like one of those gut punch moments, like a stop the presses moment, because here are the qualities that are required to be a jailer. And I thought to myself, gee, who does this sound like? This sounds like Donald Trump. So arrogance, stupidity, smugness, autocracy, and auto-tyranny are really

0: on NBC. I mean, when did we have a president who was under contract with NBC? Oh, yeah, back in 2016. So it's not surprising, but I do hope, you know, everywhere I go, I feel like I walk into a web of disinformation. People are being micro-targeted with all kinds of disinformation. But I do hope that people will take a look at Hegseth and see beyond what he is. I see him as a weekend anchor who has to keep the cameras on him at all times by pretending to be somebody in Top Gun or whatever awful things that they can do. I do hope people see beyond it, because we don't need these media creatures. They are put there to destroy every institution in America. And I want to believe that America is better than that. I have to hope and pray that it's better than that.
1: Yeah, and then there was a piece you published over on BylineSupplement.com titled Hot Type, Justice Keeps Happening, Russian Aggression Tribunal Gains Momentum. Give us a quick summary of that, Heidi. We've got about 2 minutes here before we hit a hard break.
0: Okay, if I don't look at my notes and remind myself of which piece I'm doing, okay, that piece is very important.
1: 24 countries have officially joined the expanded partial agreement.
0: I got this one. Yeah. Guess what? 36 countries now have signed on to this, as well as the EU. And what this is, they're filling a gap. The ICC, the International Criminal Court, which is prosecuting Duterte right now, the former president of the Philippines, for crimes that were just like Trump was doing in the Caribbean. There's an inability for them to actually, it's a nuance and it doesn't even matter. So 36 countries have now signed on to form their own special tribunal to basically prosecute Putin and other leaders from Russia for the war crimes that they are committing in Ukraine. So it's a really big deal. It's one of those things that always gets obscured by the headlines, but it's very important to know that international law still has a heartbeat. And I'm very excited because in the time I did that report, like a week ago, another 11 countries and the EU signed on pursue this.
1: Do you think that they'll ever redirect their attention to Donald Trump or the people around
0: him? Well, that is my hope. That is my hope, because if you look at what they're prosecuting Duterte for, remember that Donald Trump called him up and said, hey, great job that you're doing on your drug wars. Mm-hmm. What he was basically saying is great job executing 70,000 people extrajudiciously. And basically now 500 victims from the Philippines are going to be at The Hague, telling their stories. And their stories will mirror what Donald Trump is doing in America. So absolutely, yeah. I never take my eye off international law or solutions. I think it's very important that we see where things are working.
1: Yeah, and not just Trump, but Hegseth and Bondi and, all of these enablers, all of these people around him who just said, yes, I'll sell my soul for some power and access to wealth. It's just amazing. Heidi Sigmund-Kuda, Betty Dangerous, B-E-T-T-E, dangerous.com is the website. If you haven't gone over there and signed up yet, do so. It's free. It's amazing. Heidi, thanks so much for dropping by. It's always great talking to you.
0: Thanks, Tom.
1: I always learn something. It's 18 minutes past the hour. Back with more of the news of the day. Ebola spreads while Trump guts the watchtowers. And your calls right after this.
2: This is the Tom Hartman Program.
1: And now Trump wants $1.776 billion to give to his goons, his J6 goons, really?

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0: I'm E.J. Williams for American Humane. 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
1: 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It's called The Tom Hartman Reader. Tom Hartman Reader is unlike any of my other books. 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Also, it more clearly identifies the root cause of so many of our social and environmental ills. 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Or what cloudy Germany can teach us about solar energy? 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Inspiration, insight, and action. The Tom Hartman Reader.
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3: "To discover brilliant, innovative, creative, and original thinking is one of life's rare privileges. 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Because The Last Hours of Ancient Sunlight is a seminal work offering a viewpoint original yet ancient, I see our situation today in a new light. And because of the scope and depth of this work, I find it inspiring as well as disturbing. I rather exhausted superlative in praise of Tom Hartman's book, The Prophet's Way, which I rightly called the most important book I've ever read. But now I find the sequel calling for equal praise, since the issue here addresses the whole of our species, and indeed all species.
2: The Last Hours of Ancient Sunlight, The Fate of the World and What We Can Do Before It's Too Late by Tom Hartman, in bookstores everywhere.

0: 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Democracy belongs to you. True leaders don't use their position in government to benefit themselves, but work to meet our common needs. That's the difference between a bully or a parasite and a true leader. Bullies will pretend to protect us while actually using us to guard their own privilege. But they can be stopped. Every refusal to submit, each expose of exploitation moves us closer to a future where true leadership prevails and the old methods of domination lose their power. We can get there together and prosper together. Here's how you start. You got to read the book Bullies, Parasites, and Slaves by George Koch. 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The book is Bullies, Parasites, and Slaves by George Koch. 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Welcome back. 24 minutes past the hour. And Ebola spreads while Trump guts the watchtowers. The World Health Organization just declared a global emergency over an Ebola outbreak in Congo and Uganda. At least 80 people are dead, hundreds of suspected cases. It reached two capital cities before anyone caught it. And that delay is the whole story. This particular strain of Ebola has no approved vaccine or cure. The previous one that hit so badly in Zaire, what, 3 years ago, I think? We developed a vaccine that's 90% effective. This variation, no vaccine. And Donald Trump and Elon Musk, the richest man in the world who set out to kill some of the poorest people in the world, dismantled USAID, which has led to hundreds of thousands of deaths. They pulled us out of the World Health Organization. They killed the spillover programs that watched for exactly this, pandemics spilling over into the public. One public health expert said plainly before this administration, quote, USAID would have been on the ground were it not for Trump and Musk. Field teams went home. Lab samples went unprocessed. A virus burned through undetected for 3 weeks because DOGE took an axe to the early warning system, all to have more money left over to give tax cuts to billionaires like Elon Musk and Donald Trump. So when the next pandemic reaches Portland or Pittsburgh, remember who tore down the watchtowers to save a buck and give that buck to the right-wing billionaires? I don't get it. I just don't get it. I mean, Jason Hong, the guy who is the CEO of NVIDIA, the big chip maker, was asked if he opposed this 5% one-time tax on billionaire assets that California is talking about doing. And here's a guy who's a multi-billionaire, right? And he was like, no, it's okay with me. I mean, if you got a couple hundred billion dollars and you lose 5%, it's like, okay, you lost a couple billion dollars. So what? I don't get it. After you've got your first billion, hell, after you've got your first $100 million, how much more do you need? The psychology of these people, Zuckerberg, Musk, Bezos, could literally end world hunger, could end hunger in the United States, could send everybody in America, any kid who wants to college for, and yet, no, they're focused on trying to bust unions.
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0: Gary from Georgia used to call all the time and say, greed has no heart. 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
6: Environment that created the conditions for the Matewan Massacre and the Battle of Blair Mountain in the early 20s. They called in Baldwin Phelps detectives to start evicting Matewan strikers from company housing. In the aftermath of the 1938 explosion, new mine safety regulations were demanded. The inspectors were finally given the legal right to conduct inspections over the protest of mine owners in 1941. However, there was no power to enforce the new regulation. The Phipps family commemorated the disaster in its 1965 song, Red Jacket Mine Explosion.

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2: A $31,000 medical bill, a four-week delay for a critical test. 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
3: I had a set of specialized diagnostic tests at a cancer center in Seattle. 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

0: 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One of the most important features of the American experiment is often overlooked. This nation began as a rebellion against monarchy and the doctrine of divine right. And the founders codified that by creating a secular constitution, no religious tests, no state religion, and a clear separation between church and state. They understood the dangers of combining religion and government and designed a system to prevent it. But that system requires ongoing attention. Recent events have highlighted how that boundary can be tested, how religion and government can begin to intersect in ways that raise constitutional concerns. And those intersections don't remain isolated. They influence policy, rights, and the broader direction of the country. 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Welcome back. Picking up your calls here. Bill in Clifton, New Jersey. Hey, Bill, what's up?
1: Yeah, I mean, it sounds like an obvious point. I don't know why I don't understand this. Why they allowed redistricting in the middle of the census. It should be confined to within 1 year of when the census is taken and left at that for 10 years.
0: It's what the Constitution says, although it doesn't put a box on it. It simply says that's the minimum.
1: Mm-hmm. Well, can we do put a box on it without having to... make an amendment?
0: Yeah, I think you could probably pass a law. It would be challenged by the states at the Supreme Court as being a 10th mm-hmm. Amendment infringement on their rights. But, you know, it might survive that challenge. I don't know.
1: I see. And my final question is, on the Supreme Court, why does the Chief Justice always... filled with a new person instead of moving someone up or having seniority or something like that?
0: Oh, it's not always a new person. Sometimes the people are moved into the Chief Justice position.
1: Oh, I see. Okay, well, it just didn't make sense to me when they put Roberts on. He was like the youngest person and... you know, he didn't have the most experience on the Supreme Court.
0: So. No, but he had been in Reagan's Justice Department. He was well known. He was a reliable mm-hmm. right winger. He had the requisite gravitas. Mm-hmm. I mean, you know, he was
1: right.
0: From George W. Bush's point of view, he was the right guy, and I understand why.
1: And he did. Mm-hmm. And he did the Brooks Brothers riot. You know, down in Florida.
0: Yeah. Yeah. Yeah. He helped George become president. Him and Brett Kavanaugh and Amy Coney Barrett and there was one other mm-hmm. Who was involved in the Brooks Brothers riot.
1: Don't know.
0: Yeah, amazing stuff. Bill, thank you. Spot on. Uh-huh. George in Cripple Creek, Virginia. Hey, George, what are you reading in the Russian newspapers these days?
2: Oh, this is from Pravda on Friday, right? Mm-hmm. Russian Foreign Minister Lavrov is complaining that, you know, Germany is leading the promotion of Nazism in Europe. He's claiming that Germany is providing logistical and diplomatic support for Ukraine, which has a complete ban on the use of Russian language in all aspects of society, and is promoting a cult of Nazi collaborators. And he claims Zelensky has been chosen by Berlin as the new Führer, because Zelensky promotes hatred and derives tremendous pleasure in the revival of Nazi practices. And he's claiming that, you know, Zelensky is banning the use of the Russian language in all aspects of, you know, Eastern Ukrainian culture, etc., because Eastern Ukraine is composed of mainly Russian ethnic speakers. And it's interesting because, you know, under the old Tsarist Empire, prior to World War II, Eastern Ukraine was part of the Tsarist Empire, and the Russians conducted an extensive campaign to eradicate the use of the Ukrainian language and mm-hmm. culture, newspapers, universities, etc. So he's basically accusing, you know, Zelensky of doing the same thing the Russians did prior to World War I.
0: Right. Yeah, the old Stalinist or Leninist or whatever it was.
2: Yeah, Stalin and Lenin continue that policy.
0: Yeah, yeah, it's remarkable. And of course, you know, Putin's whole shtick all along, and the reason that he had to invade Ukraine to start out with is because they're Nazis, don't you know?
2: He wanted to suppress the revival of Nazism in Ukraine, and he cited as an example, the Azov Battalion was a paramilitary organization that was incorporated in the Ukrainian military, and he claims that the Azov Battalion used Nazi iconography in its patches and doctrine, etc.
0: Mm-hmm. Yeah, well, and there's this little, as always, there's this little tiny germ of truth in that there was this one Ukrainian battalion that was Nazi infected. But to go beyond that is, that's like saying that America's a Nazi country because, we have America First rallies, or because, people bring Nazi flags to Trump rallies. I mean, swastikas. Oh.
2: One other interesting, you mentioned Alexander Solzhenitsyn, right?
0: Mm-hmm. Heidi did, yeah.
2: And, during World War II, he was an artillery officer in the Red Army, right? In a letter to a friend, he criticized Stalin's incompetent leadership during the first months of the Operation Barbarossa when the Soviet Union was completely unprepared and the Nazis achieved such tremendous success during the first several months. And his letter was leaked to the NKVD, the People's Commissariat of Internal Affairs, and he was sentenced to 10 years in the gulag.
0: I didn't know that backstory.
2: His first novel, One Day in the Life of Ivan Denisovich, was based on his experiences in the gulag.
0: Right, right. Yeah, I knew that he had been through the gulag. I did not know the backstory. That's remarkable. That's remarkable.
2: Yeah, you don't criticize Stalin. You're dead or you're in the gulag.
0: Yeah, well, and it's that way now with Putin. I mean,
2: Exactly,
0: student,
2: right.
0: Student, mentor.
2: And a quick historical note, gulag in Russian is the Glavnaya Upravlenia Lagery, the chief directorate for corrective labor camps.
0: Interesting.
2: Hey, yeah.
0: Yeah.
2: Corrective labor, most of them died.
0: Yeah.
2: They were worked to death.
0: Yeah, yeah.
2: So Solzhenitsyn was lucky he survived 10 years there.
0: Yeah, he really was. And what a genius. I mean, the guy, his writing.
2: Exactly,
0: is
2: right. Yeah, I've read some of his novels in Russian, like August 1914, et cetera, et cetera.
0: Hmm. Wow.
2: Brilliant author.
0: Must be amazing to be so fluent that you can read a novel in a foreign language. I got my German to the point where I could almost do that at one point, but it's long gone now.
2: Yeah, I can still, that's why I read Pravda and Vesti every day to keep up my working knowledge of the Russian language.
0: Yeah. Yeah.
2: Hey, the Army taught it to me, so I want to keep it alive.
0: Well, you're doing a fine job, George, and I appreciate you sharing your observations and readings with us on this program.
2: Well, you keep up the good work, Tom, and you're sitting out on the deck today enjoying the good weather and listening to you on Sirius XM.
0: Great. Well, thank you kindly, George. Good talking to you, and I look forward to our next conversation.
2: Same here.
0: Thank you. Andrew in Redlands, California. Hey, Andrew, thanks for listening to KPFK. What's up?
3: Yeah, hey, Tom. Yeah, KPFK Pacifica Radio. Everyone should tune in.
0: Yep.
3: A couple of points, if I can get them in. First of all, I think I'd like to see, I'm hoping we get some progressive Democratic women running for president in the next round, such as Elizabeth Warren, AOC, Pramila, Jayapal, et cetera, et cetera.
0: Yeah, I think the person who has the most probability of success in that area is AOC. What's her name? Elizabeth Warren is pushing 70. So that's going to give people pause. And Pramila Jayapal is, I was going to say she's only in the House, but that's true of AOC as well. So, maybe. I don't know. It's very rare. I mean, I think that John Quincy Adams is the only guy who went from the House to the White House.
3: All right. Well, tomorrow's every day's a new day.
0: Yeah,
3: anyway,
0: there you go.
3: Second point. Regarding the wealth tax in California, billionaire tax, the only billionaire, as far as I know, in the race, Tom Steyer, who I support, even though I'm a Green Party member, Tom Steyer is the only person who supports the wealth tax.
0: Yeah.
3: So I go for him. I think he'd be a great person.
0: You know, what blew my mind was when Ro Khanna endorsed him. I mean, I have a lot of faith in Ro Khanna as you know, not just a man of high integrity and you know, insight, but also as a very canny, savvy politician. And his endorsing Tom Steyer goes a long way with me. I'm not endorsing anybody in the California race. I don't live there. I don't know all the details. And, you know, Eric Swalwell dropping out really did open that race up. I mean, he was the guy everybody, you know, he was the guy to beat. So it's interesting. We'll see how this all shakes out. Andrew, thanks for the call. Nice to hear from you. 15 minutes before the hour. I'll be back with more of your calls in just a second. Stay with us.
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0: Whiskey Pete's out there campaigning against Thomas Massie. Wouldn't he make a great replacement for Donald Trump? Shudder.

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4: Hey, Tom Harpin here. In my new book, Threshold, The Crisis of Western Culture, I'm looking at the deteriorating state of our planet, where the dynamics of environmental, economic, and population change are boiling over the limits within which society can function. I'll be busting the myths and ideologies of religious fundamentalism, capitalism run amok, male domination and hierarchy, and militarism that are draining our world of its natural and human resources and engendering the suffering of millions for the benefit of a few. Threshold examines cultures that have thrived from the mother city of Corral, Peru to modern Denmark, and targets five areas of policy, national, religious, economic, corporate, and environmental, for specific and immediate reform. Radical in scope and boldness, but simple in its common sense logic, my book Threshold illustrates the mistakes we have made as a culture, as a country, and as individuals, and provides the inspiration and motivation that you're looking for to build a better, more sustainable world for all. It's available in fine bookstores everywhere. Threshold.
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0: Hey, thanks so much for sharing our program and for reaching out to our stations and sponsors and letting them know that you're listening. It really means a lot to us.
1: 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And welcome back. Picking up your calls here, Hills in Ventura. Hey, Hills, what's on your mind today?
2: Hey, Tom, how's it going? I'm glad they shut down cars for kids for corruption, for one thing, but that's beside the point.
1: Oh, really?
2: I wanted to ask
1: their little jingle is the worst earworm ever.
2: it's dastardly, but they found out it was totally corrupt. They lied about what their finances were.
1: That's unfortunate.
2: Yeah, but and then you bring up kids' charities and how we shouldn't even need them, but in any case, I wanted to ask if you think my personal boycott list is worthwhile. I've just added CBS to it because of this Barry Weiss issue, because I've already had Chick-fil-A, In-N-Out Burger, Home Depot, Target, on my list. It's my personal thing. How does Nielsen know that I'm not watching CBS anymore? Because I miss it, you know?
1: Yeah, they probably don't, depending on how you watch it. I mean, if you're watching it through one of the digital services, you know, Sling or something like that, they do keep track of what you're watching, and they do sell that information. Whether Nielsen buys it or not, I don't know, but it wouldn't surprise me if CBS does. If you're watching it on an over-the-air TV station, unless you have a Nielsen box in your house, there's no way for them to know whether you're watching it or not. And it's not just CBS. I mean, it's Paramount, you know, half the good shows, it seems, on Amazon Prime and whatnot are Paramount shows. And that's now, you know, owned by Nepo Baby as well. So it's tough.
2: Terrible.
1: Well, I'm not opposed to boycotts, and I try to avoid, you know, using companies that I consider toxic whenever possible. But I really think that the focus of our attention should be getting inside the Democratic Party, taking it over, pushing progressive candidates, and getting money out of politics. Because these companies would not have this power, and they frankly are, so many of them are in just naked violation of the Sherman Antitrust Act, of 1891, the Clayton Antitrust Act of 1927, the 1956 Antitrust Act. They're in just naked violation of these laws because Reagan suspended enforcement of those laws in 1983. The solution to this is not economic. The solution to this is political. We can use economics to make a point, and we can live the way that we want to live, you know, so that we feel good about our, you know, our lives and our decisions. But, I think that showing up at a Democratic Party meeting, volunteering to help out, finding good progressive candidates and throwing 10 bucks their way is going to have 100 times more impact than not watching CBS anymore, frankly.
2: I appreciate that.
1: Yeah. Good talking to you, Hills. Thanks for the call. Gary in Monroe, Georgia. Hey, Gary, your ears were burning earlier.
3: You know where I was? I was in the living room.
1: Oh, Gary, your phone is breaking up. I'm going to have to put you on hold here. And Mateo, he's on line 5. And if you can figure out what's going on there. Tom in Pittsburgh, Pennsylvania. Hey, Tom, what's up?
4: Hey, Tom, how you doing?
1: Good.
4: Hey, listen, you know, let me start out by saying you're a national treasure. I've been following you and listening to you, and, you know, I get your reports all the time since the beginning. You've been around for 25 years, bud. But anyway, the one thing that I think you're barking up the wrong tree, you keep talking about the morbidly rich, okay? The morbidly rich, that is just a symptom of the morbidly stupid who allow the morbidly rich to manipulate them. I'm telling you right now, Tom, I'm about your age. Okay, I've been around a long time. Yeah. I'm retired now, and I've worked with these people. It's hard to have an intelligent conversation with them. It is sad. It is sad. But all I can say is, why do we allow, not me or you, but why do the populace allow the morbidly rich to take advantage of them and to manipulate them, including Fox News propaganda? Because they're morbidly stupid. That's why. And I know it's insulting to say that. And the media, general media, won't want to say it because they're going to insult their viewers, whatever. But that, my friend, is
1: I think that's probably true for a small percentage of Republican voters, Tom. You know, not an inconsequential, maybe 20-30%. But I think the larger issue is the one that you identified with the Murdoch billionaire family. You know, the morbidly rich. Yeah, the propagandists that, you know, I mean,
4: but why are they susceptible to that? Why are they susceptible?
1: Well, because they're human beings.
4: Being brainwashed.
1: We're all vulnerable to that. And Roger Ailes really was a genius. I mean, he figured out how to use tribalism to build a following for a news
4: network. You know what he figured out, Tom? He figured out how to monetize and weaponize stupidity.
1: And hate. Yeah. I'll go along with that, Tom. Tom, nice to hear from you. Thank you for the call. And thank you for being with us today. We'll be back tomorrow, same time, same place. In the meantime, don't forget, democracy is not a spectator sport. It requires all of us, and that includes you. So get out there, get active, tag. You're it. We got a lot of work to do between now and November. And after that, have a great afternoon. Be good to yourself and the folks around you. Stay safe. I will catch up with you tomorrow.

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1: Please hang up and try again.
2: The name's Francis Sawyer. But everybody calls me Psycho. Any of you guys call me Francis, and I'll kill you.
3: Ooh.
2: You just made the list, buddy. And I don't like nobody touching my stuff. So just keep your meat hooks off. If I catch any of you guys in my stuff, I'll kill you. Also, I don't like nobody touching me. Now, any of you homos touch me, and I'll kill you.
3: Lighten up, Francis.
4: You're listening to the American Democracy Minute, keeping your government by and for the people. In a Memorial Day tradition, we bring you an abridged portion of a speech at the U.S. Capitol by legendary campaign finance reformer Doris Granny D. Haddock, the 90-year-old grandmother who walked across the U.S. to bring attention to campaign finance corruption. This morning, we began our walk among the graves of Arlington so that those spirits, some of whom may be old friends, might join us today and that we might ask of them now, did you, brave spirits, give your lives for a government where we might stand together as free and equal citizens, or did you give your lives so that laws might be sold to the highest bidder? What might we call the selling of our government from under us? What might we call a change of government from a government of, by, and for the people to a government by and for the wealthy elite? I will not call such a change of government a treason, but those more courageous shadows standing among us, whose blood runs through our flag and our history, and whose accomplishments are more solid beneath us than these stone steps, why, they might use such a word in angry whispers that trace through the polluted corridors of this once great capital. We speak for these spirits and for ourselves. No, you may not have our democratic republic to sell. What our family members died for, we do not forget. They died for our freedom and equality, not for a government of the rich alone. We've linked the full speech and more on Granny D at AmericanDemocracyMinute.org.
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6: Yeah, like, I listen to Nicole Sandler. Is it time for the Nicole Sandler show? Oh, I forgot to turn the computer on. Let me just walk over here and I'll boot up my computer because I don't want... Oh, crap.
7: Never mind. It's okay. I got another one. Leave it there. The cat will get it.
6: Got a little tune here. A little song to sing for you.
8: Okay.

0: show, whatever it is.
1: So that was Britt's spoof on the Chris Isaak Open. Didn't sound like him at all, but, you know, that was the inspiration, just so you know. Well, again, today is Memorial Day, and for the past many years, I've always done music show, you know, a special music show. So there are plenty of songs that are just perfect for Memorial Day. You know, songs about people we've lost in battle, in war, ostensibly, you know, fighting for our country. And today, you know, would have been a great time to do that because, once again, we're at war. Damn. Okay. But I called an audible because as I was going through old shows to try to find, you know, one that I've done in the past because I'm lazy and I didn't want to do a whole new show, I came across just a couple of years ago. It was 3 years ago, 2023. Now, on Memorial Day that year, I did the same thing. I did a music show. But on the Friday before Memorial Day, my friend, Britt Summers, came on the air with me. Now, earlier that year, I thought it was longer, but it was that year that Britt was diagnosed with prostate cancer. And so she was really sick for quite a while. She spent a lot of time in the hospital, and the prognosis was not good at the time. And she was finally starting to feel a little better. So I said, why don't we do a show? Everybody else took the day off and was taking the next week off. I'm a glutton for punishment. I work. And so, So Britt was at her studio. I was in mine. I was still in Florida. This was May, I forget the date, May 20-something of 2023. And, oh, I got to bring it up here. And so we were going to do that, right? When I was going through all of my stuff, I found that show and I thought, oh, that'll be a good one. That'll be a great one to play, right? And so, you know, I just listened to bits and pieces. It's like a needle drop. You know, I cued in at different parts. I'm like, oh, I remember that. I remember that. That was funny. And it was a funny show. Well, so I figured, well, I'll go through. I'll do a quick edit, Monday morning and let it play. Well, best laid plans and all that. So first thing I realize is as I start playing it, there are parts of it I can't play. In fact, when I went looking for the video on my website, I'll get to that in a minute, on my website, which was working fine last night, by the way, on the show, you know, each day, what I do, what I did up until now was I would post a little write-up of the show. I would post the video of the show. I would post the audio podcast of the show. So you could go back anytime and watch or listen or, you know, whatever. When I went there last night, the show wasn't there. It had been muted or had been deleted worldwide because of a bit that I played on the air. But I did find it in all my mess here. But I realized if I play it again, and it wasn't even anything that Boca did, it was something that I was playing for her. It was funny. It was a spoof on The Office and it cracked her up, but it got the video taken down worldwide and it killed it on my site. So I thought, all right, I'll edit that out. And then there was another part and I went on looking for this bit and I couldn't find it and it went on too long and it was boring. And I'm like, oh God, I need to cut this whole thing out. So I wound up editing it. Then I had a spare this morning. So I'm already kind of like, oh shit, nothing is easy, right? And then I check my email and there's an email from my website hosting company telling me that there's a breach in my website and they think it might have been hacked and they wound up taking, you know, taking all these plugins and things down. Again, when I was last in my site last night, it worked just fine. But when I went there today, I got this, this lovely message that says, wait, let me see if I can bring it up here just so you can see. Forbidden. This is what happens when you go to NicoleSandler.com right now. Forbidden. You don't have permission to access this resource. Server unable to read HT access file, denying access to be safe. Additionally, a 403 forbidden error was encountered while trying to use an error document to handle the request. Yeah, that's all that's there for my website. So I think I'm fucked. So you know what I'll be dealing with after the show today. The good thing is I don't depend on the website to do the show. And I still have the Substack, which is free. You can subscribe for free, or you can do a paid subscription to help me pay for the shit like this that goes wrong. Anyway, so we're here. We're still live on Progressive Voices, progressivevoices.com. They run the audio, but for an hour. And, you know, I usually tend to run over a little bit, and we will today, just for a little bit. But my streaming, my audio streaming page is still up. So you can also get the audio stream at NicoleSandlerStream.com. Again, it should run the whole thing. All right, so that's there. As for the future of the website, which has all kinds of other stuff on it, I don't know. Maybe I'll know something tomorrow. Okay, so that's that. So it's Memorial Day. And I wound up cutting a little bit of the Boca stuff, but you know what? That show ran long. So meanwhile, while I'm going through all that stuff and editing for the shit I needed to pull out, I got about halfway through, I wound up finding all these, my old hard drives. Like I've got a whole bunch of old external hard drives. So I located some, oh, here's another one, some old, this one I haven't gotten into yet, old shows and things like from the Air America days, going back a bunch when I filled in for Randy Rhoads. Those shows are on one of these hard drives. Anyway, I came across one piece that said Howie Klein and Lou Reed. I'm like, what? And so I listened to it, and it's Howie Klein talking about Lou Reed right after Lou died in 2013. And they were very, very good friends. So I'm going to play that at the end of the Brit segment, you know, so we will run into overtime with that. Just letting you know what's ahead. Now, a little aside, we lost Howie, for those who don't know, in December, it was New Year's Eve, Howie died. And, you know, for the last, I don't know how many years, I mean, Howie Klein did my show every week, mostly, for probably close to 15 years. And many times, he would tell stories about rock stars. If you didn't know Howie, he was the president of Reprise Records. And before that, he had a long storied career in the music industry. And he was writing a book, his memoirs. I don't know where it is. I don't know what's happening with that. But on many weeks, he'd come on. And yes, we talked about politics, but oftentimes he would go into a story. He told so many stories on this show. And, you know, I'm not very organized. If you could see my studio, you would understand. But, well, you can see. You can't see the other parts. Anyway, I never labeled, like, when in a segment, if he told a story about an artist, I didn't write it down. So if somebody wants to do a fun project to help me out, like as an intern, like an unpaid intern, because I frankly can't pay you, I'll supply you with a file of Howie Klein's appearances on the show. And if you'd go through and mark the stories, the ones when he told a story like the one I'm going to play for you today, and flag them for me, you would have my undying appreciation, and maybe I can get those to maybe Roland, who was Howie's partner, who, you know, I'm hoping is working to get what he's written so far together to get that book out, because it deserves to be heard. All right. So there we are. Again, as I'm like piecing it together, thinking I wasn't going to have enough material, I have more than enough. So actually, I'm going to start again with this show with Boca Brittany Summers, who we lost last week. So we opened up the show. That was a lot of the stuff that I had to cut out. And where we come in, well, we were talking about, you'll hear. We pick it up at a logical point to start talking. It's about what had been going on with Brit at that time. The date was May 26th, 2013. The last time I gave an update, I explained to everybody why you haven't been around as much lately. And they ask me about you all the time. So as you can see, Brit is here today and looking lovely. You want to give us an update on your health?
0: No.
1: No,
0: I said thank you. Thank you for
1: she
0: having
1: didn't.
0: Me.
1: She
0: on
1: said
0: it.
1: No. And come on.
0: I'm sorry I missed all that time, but I'm like kind of better, starting to function on my own now. It's been it was August, September, and October when all the bad stuff happened, and I lost my ability to walk and all that.
1: So wait, just let's talk about this for a second, if you don't, because people are curious. You've got a lot of fans out here. So what happened was you thought you were going into the doctor because you thought you had a back issue. You thought you needed back surgery because your legs all of a sudden stopped working. Mm-hmm. And that's when they told you that you actually had cancer.
0: Well, actually what happened was I was going in for the back surgery. When they had me open, they found the tumor wrapped around the nerve that makes you walk, helps you walk. And he took all the tissue away as much as he could. And it was a result of the metastatic cancer that had spread. And had I got a
1: CT scan?
0: No, I forgot it.
1: A PET scan? Some kind of scan? A PET scan?
0: Any kind of scan for cancer. Had I done that, they could have just, like you, they eliminated it pretty much as they could. They can't find it now. They know it's still there, but it went into my bones. So it is now bone cancer.
1: Oh, God.
0: And that on top of the CPOD or whatever it is for your lungs.
1: COPD,
0: because of cigarettes.
1: Yeah. Yep.
0: And with the discovery of the cancer, then they put me on the PET scans and all that, and they could see the cancer, but they can't do nothing about it yet. And I had five radiation treatments. And to me, one of the worst things that happened was, if you recall, maybe some in your audience will recall, last time I was on your show, I weighed 100.

0: my entire body feels tingly, like seltzer was pouring all over it. And as I looked down, my stomach was expanding and expanding, like it was not getting big. It was getting distorted, like if I was a pregnant woman with everything off to the left.
1: Oh God. You know?
0: It was really disgusting. And so I walked out of there at 170 within about a half hour, 20 pounds.
1: Wow.
0: And then with the steroids and everything else, I had another 40 pounds. Plus I've been overeating because of the nerves and everything else. I quit smoking in August.
1: Good.
0: So, yeah, it's good, but you know, you make it up in different ways. And
1: yes, you do.
0: Just I'm a big fat person, and now, but it's okay. You can make the jokes. I had my time doing it, so I don't mind. And I was talking to my shrink this morning, and he says, "What's disturbing you most of all right now?" I said that I'm grotesquely fat and I'm a big fat person. He said, "Okay, well, he said the time has come for you to reevaluate how you look and how you feel about yourself and how well you've been coming along. You know, you're walking now. You can do things. You can have a normal life. So you have to reconsider all that. So you know what I'm trying to say?" And I said, "I'm a very fat person."
1: You know, as you're saying this, I have to share something with you because I know you will get a kick out of it. And actually, I'm going to wind up sending you this whole file. But before that, so, you know, Tina Turner died the other day.
0: Yeah.
1: Very sad news. Tina Turner was... She was the best, simply the best. And I was lucky enough to have met her. I didn't remember, but I met her twice. I met her once when she came in. She did Radio Day in Los Angeles. It was in 1993. It was probably early in 93. And she went around to a bunch of radio stations and just dropped in and visited and shook hands and met people and took pictures. That's the photograph that I shared the beginning of the week when the news broke she had died. And I remembered her coming in, but I didn't remember her coming on the air. Well, I posted the picture. There's a Facebook group for Mark and Brian listeners, and I posted it in there. I'm like, you know, she came by this day in 1993. She didn't go on the air with the guys, but we all met her. And then someone said, no, she did go on the air. It was the day before Mark's vasectomy, because we had his vasectomy on the air. And they reminded me it was around the time that Silence of the Lambs had been released. You know the movie Silence of the Lambs. Yeah. In fact, you did the bit. I need to find it and play it because I heard this. That I pulled the audio. It was so she did come back in and do the show. It was April 15th of 1993, and I didn't remember it. But I went back in the archives, in the internet archives, somebody had posted the show. Well, we were on a kick with Silence of the Lambs, but I got to find your bit before I play this so that people get the reference.
0: It's called Buffalo Bill.
1: Buffalo Bill. Hold on. It's got to be in my Boca file. Hold on. Let's see. Buffalo Bill. Let's see if I have it in here. If it's not here, which it might not be.
0: Just give it to you in the thing.
1: Yeah, you can give it to me in the thing.
0: Okay.
1: Okay, you drop it in there because I'll tell you something. This bit cracks me up. Now, this was from when you were on the Neil Rogers show.
0: Early days of QAM. It was November 1998.
1: Wow.
0: You know, strike me that when we talk about the golden days, you and me, it's all in
1: I found it. Okay. I have it here. All right. So yeah, right. It was in the 90s. The 90s was when everything was good. So yeah. Although my thing was in 93, you guys got on the bandwagon years later. Okay. So this was 90. What'd you say? 98?
0: November 98.
1: Okay. So here's the bit that we're going to reference.
2: This is Debbie.
3: Yeah, hi, Debbie. I'm interested in getting some operations done.
2: Okay.
3: And some body contouring and some liposuction.
2: Mm-hmm.
3: And I was wondering if you get some tummy tuck and lip augmentation, cosmetic breast surgery, facelift, all of these things.
2: Mm-hmm.
3: And I was wondering...
2: What would you like to start with?
3: Well, I need to get everything done. Probably the first thing I'd like to have removed is my thing.
2: Okay, we don't do that.
3: No. Could you do breast implants, though?
2: It can be done, but I don't know if they would do it right away.
3: Put the lotion in the basket.

0: Mm-hmm.
1: How much?
0: $5,000.
1: Excellent. I'd like to have my skin resurfaced, too.
0: Mm-hmm.
1: Laser surgery.
0: Mm-hmm.
1: Have the lambs stopped crying yet, Mommy?
0: Excuse me?
1: Don't hurt Mommy's little baby. It puts the lotion in the basket. I'd like to get the liposuction that I saw on TV.
0: Okay.
1: Can you make me look more like a woman?
0: Well, we'll have to see you first, and then upon looking at you, we can tell you that when we see you.
1: Should I wear my skin suit made of body parts, Mommy?
0: If you'd like to.
1: It puts the lotion in the basket.
0: Would you like to make an appointment?
1: Yes.
0: Okay, there is a $100 consultation fee.
1: That's fine.
0: Okay. Okay,
1: My name is Buffalo Bill.
0: Okay, let me get a little information from you, okay? Just
1: Mommy.
0: One moment.
1: It puts the lotion in the basket.
0: I understand.
1: It puts the lotion in the basket.
0: Do you want to come in for a consultation for
1: it
0: life?
1: It puts the lotion in the basket.
0: Okay. Would you like to make an appointment, or do you want to call me back? Or?
1: It puts the lotion in the basket.
0: I understand.
1: I've got my skin suit nipple necklace.
0: Bill.
1: It puts the lotion in the basket.
0: I understand that. Would you like to
1: It puts the lotion in the basket.
0: Would you like to make an appointment?
1: It puts the lotion in the basket.
0: Okay, I will talk to you another time, okay?
1: It puts the lotion in the basket. Hello?
2: That classic is stuff. Classic. And so that got a lot of airplay on the Neil Rogers show, right? Okay, so again, if you never saw Silence of the Lambs, you need to watch it with Hannibal Lecter, you know, Anthony Hopkins. Chris Isaac was in that movie as well. He was one of the cops who the other one had his face torn off. But I digress. So,
3: yeah, but you played right at the top. If I could have a copy.
2: Okay. So here, by the way, I cut out this other part, the whole Tina Turner thing, which went off in a whole different direction. Maybe someday we'll talk about it. But it had nothing to do with Brit. And it was, there was a lot of wasted time in there. So we got, yes, David.
4: The funniest part of that bit to me is there's obvious screaming going on in the background.
2: Right.
4: And the woman just completely ignores it and says, do you want to make an appointment?
2: Yep. Oh, no, the woman was great.
4: In the background.
2: All right. So anyway, we cut out the whole Tina Turner stuff. All right. It was just we were making fun of the voice that what Britt was doing there on Mark and Brian. And it was stupid. But when Tina Turner came in, the guys made her say the same thing in the voice. So that's what it was. Anyway. All right. Back to Boca Britt Summers from what was it? May 26th, 2023.
3: I like
2: Oh
3: that.
2: My God. So that's Founder Sing. You know, they first came out with a video that was the moron Ron, the moron Ron.
5: Right. I should have cut this out too because I thought I'd have time. I thought I was short of things to play and that I was going to need to fill that. So again, it was a hectic morning. All right. So, all right. Now, here.
3: Aoki's funny.
2: Well, and you can. So I'm going to just play one of your songs. Okay.
3: Which one is this? Well, Everybody Hates?
2: No. Oh, I can play Everybody Hates. Should I play Everybody Hates?
3: I did the bet on that, and you can. My signature of how I did the bet is at the very, very end. You'll hear it. Boy.
2: Okay. So this works. It's timely and it's topical because it's about the people down here in Florida. Boca, Britney Summers, everybody.

0: There you go. Britt Summers.
1: A lot of them for just the piano.
0: Yeah. You know, you did others like this was always one of my favorites. You have to be old like us to remember to get the reference.
1: It was a dated reference.

0: hole.
1: Don't tease me, bro. That gives you a good reference as to when that came out.
2: 2003.
1: Yeah. 2003. I don't know when you did this one. All I know is the first time I heard it, I think I spit whatever was in my mouth out as I laughed hysterically.

0: Thanks for tuning in to the Brit Summer Show.
1: Oh, you guys never did send you a clean.
2: That's where it, no, that's where it cuts off. The perfect, okay, Hernan says, how crass, I love it.
1: Yeah, you gotta get crass once in a while.
2: Every once in a while, you do need that. Oh my God, that still just cracks me up.
1: I've been called bombastic, and I'm like, okay, whatever. Yeah, as long as I made you laugh, call me whatever you want. That's my job.
2: Oh my goodness. I was gonna go back and play some other stuff, but I don't know how I top that. I should find.
1: There was another one about South Florida that I wanted. I can't find it.
2: You know what? I can do this because look, everybody in here knows the history. My history with like Clear Channel. We know about Clear Channel. Clear Channel, now known as iHeartRadio. I'm sorry, I hate radio. I mean iHeartRadio. But before they were iHeartRadio, they were just Clear Channel, and well,

0: rotation for a while there. Clear Channel killed the radio star, Boca Brittany Summers. Yes. Thanks. Yeah. Yeah. Good stuff. You remember. So the listeners knew that I was when in the last gubernatorial race, we had Nikki Fried going up against Charlie Crist. Well, we were both here in Florida when Charlie Crist was the Republican governor. First, he was the Republican
1: congressman.
0: Well, no, before he was congressman, his last job that he gave up to run for governor again, and he didn't win. But he had been attorney general. He had been ag commissioner. He like worked his way up to be governor, and he was a Republican, but he was, a reasonable Republican. But here's the thing. Charlie always had this rumor floating about around him. And I actually asked him about it here on the show, because not that I give a shit what anybody's sexual preference is, but I do have a problem with politicians who may be gay, but work to pass legislation that is bad for the LGBTQ community. So, and that was always the rap on Charlie Crist. So, he even went as far as to get married right before he ran for Congress, right? And of course, the marriage we don't hear much about anymore, because it fizzled after, some months. I don't know how long they were married, but whatever. Charlie, be who you want to be. Do what you want to do. Now he was very, he said he's not. When I asked him directly, I said, "Are you gay?" And he said, "I'm not, but it would be okay if he were." But when that was still a question out there, you did a little song for Charlie. Now, some of us older people might remember there was a perfume in the 70s called Charlie. It had a commercial jingle.

0: Find a karaoke of that.
1: Yeah, no, there isn't one. So you did all that music. All these clips, all these songs that I'm playing, you also played all the music on and sang all the voices.
0: Yeah, worked hard.
1: Yeah.
0: But I loved every minute. You know what I really loved and I miss about it? Working so hard at something you love and you look up and it's 4 a.m.
1: Right, right.
0: That's something that, you know, if you got a job like that.
1: And when you're having fun, and you didn't only do, you know, you didn't only do spoof songs, you did spoof commercials too. Mm. Things like, you know.
2: Ever long for the lawlessness of the old West? Well, now's your chance to rise above the law. For a fistful of only $60, you can incorporate.
3: I lost my home and my family. I'm gonna kill you!
2: Sorry, punk. I'm incorporated. Thanks to your apathy, the Fourth Amendment and your civil rights have been abolished. Corporations now have the rights of an individual.
4: Because you're reading my email. For this, you must die.
2: Excuse me. Invasion of privacy, such as reading private email, tapping someone's phone, grand larceny, false imprisonment, child rape, even murder. You're above it all. If you're incorporated, be unaccountable and incorporate now. Call 1-800. Do you like my new suit and tie? Well, do you, punk?
1: Wow.
3: I'm above the law.
1: What?
3: Above the law.
1: It's hard when you're
0: above the law.
1: I'm above the law. When you play it from there, yeah. it's buffered for some reason. It's like muffled. So we don't hear it that well.
0: I sent you one of the bits I was most proud of.
1: Yeah.
0: Because it really was an editorial. It really wasn't to be funny.
1: Okay.
0: And it goes for today. There's nothing really dated about it. Some of the stuff that I send you are evergreen. Mm-hmm. And they're not all locked into the early aughts in the 90s, and in some cases the 80s. This one is called Recalcitrant Town. And I just sent it to you.
1: You did. I got it down. So tell us a little bit about this while I download.
0: You remember the November 2000 debacle with the Roger Stone engineered miscount of the genital election back then.
1: Yes.
0: You know, and what did they call it? The the white guy riot.
1: The Brooks Brothers riot. Yes.
0: That was going on at the same time the Alien thing was going on.
1: Alien Gonzalez. Yes. Yeah. Right.
0: So Miami showed itself to be the pimple on the ass of the world again. And so it inspired me to write this. And the music was, this is a Paul Simon composition. So, but I wanted to get it right, and I'm particularly proud that I got the music down on this. So
1: it's called Recalcitrant Town.
0: Yeah.

0: Good stuff. Okay, since David requested it, who knew we were going to play requests today?
1: Okay.
2: Yes.
3: Yes, sir. Yes.
2: I wanted to talk to you about bridges.
3: About what?
2: Cars and boats that you talked about earlier.
3: About what?
2: Bridges, cars, and boats.
3: Now, we're talking about bridges over the causeway, not the ones in your mouth.
2: I don't have any, my friend.
3: Okay.
2: Okay?
3: Just
2: yeah.
3: Calm down, sir. Take a deep breath.
2: Those are regulated by the United Corps of Engineers. You know that.
0: Okay, I need to interrupt and say this is Neil Rogers, and you're the caller.
1: November 1991, by the way.
0: Wow. Okay, so Boca's the caller, Neil Rogers is the host.
1: No, I'm in the caller.
0: What?
1: No, hold on. No, let's back up here because it's actually funnier. It's real time.
0: Uh-huh.
1: Neil was stuck on the bridge was stuck up, and Neil was 20 minutes late for his show. And he was pissed off at the bridge tenders for making him, he's never, you know, golden rule, never be late for your show.
0: Right.
1: So he sat down and he was just ripping on the
0: okay, so this is when he got
1: called in.
0: Okay, this is when he got into work.
1: Yeah, and he was late. Well, his information is incorrect, but yeah, that was.
0: Okay, and that was you.
1: No, that wasn't me.
0: Wasn't you the bridge the
1: old
0: caller?
1: Man, talk like this, sir. No, that was a real old man.
0: Oh my God, I thought that was you all this time. Okay.
1: No.
0: All right, now let's listen.
2: Yes.
3: Yes, yep. Sir. Yes.
2: I wanted to talk to you about bridges.
3: About what?
2: Cars and boats that you talked about earlier.
3: About what?
2: Bridges, cars, and boats.
3: Now, we're talking about bridges over the causeway, not the ones in your mouth.
2: I don't have any, my friend.
3: Okay.
2: Okay?
3: Just
2: yeah.
3: Calm down, sir. Take a deep breath.
2: Dandy. Those are regulated by the United Corps of Engineers. You knew that, didn't you?
3: No.
2: Well, it is. All bridges over navigable waterways.
3: See, if I knew that, I wouldn't have been asking, see?
2: What's that?
3: I said if I knew the answer to the question, I wouldn't have asked it in the first place.
2: Okay, well, all I'm saying, sir, is that the United States Corps of Engineers are the ones that regulate bridges over navigable waterways.
3: Over what?
2: Navigable waterways.
3: Yes, sir, okay.
2: Okay?
3: Yeah.
2: So it's up to them to decide what time the bridges should not be open to the marine traffic.
3: Yes. And what time should they not be open to marine traffic, sir?
2: I'm telling you that they come up with the times.
3: Well, what is the time?
2: I believe it's at rush hour times, sir, that they are not open to marine traffic. Other than that, they are open to marine traffic.
3: So, in other words, any schlep with a boat can come along and back up traffic for 2 miles.
2: That is absolutely correct, sir.
3: Well, what kind of a communist bunch of crap is that?
2: That is not a communist bunch of crap, sir.
3: Sounds like some kind of Neanderthal fascist commie pinko conspiracy to me.
2: You've got 5,000 automobiles to one boat.
3: Right, exactly.
2: So the boat is going to stop for 5,000 cars? Is that it?
3: No, I think that 50,000 cars ought to stop for one jackass in his boat. I think that's what they ought to do.
2: Man, you better know your laws, mister, because you sure don't.
3: That's right.
2: I suppose you want the damn bridges closed to boat traffic in a hurricane, too.
3: I want the bridges closed, period, okay? I want them closed. I want the bridge tender to go home and watch MTV and get the hell out of our lives.
2: In other words,
3: I want those bridges closed. Let them use the Julia Tuttle, okay? Let them use the MacArthur Causeway. I think they all ought to go on the George Washington Bridge and jump, all the bridge tenders. How do you like that, sir?
2: Well, I don't know about you, but you sound like some stupid, idiotic jerk.
1: By the way, it's the DOT that controls the bridges.
0: So he was totally wrong.
1: Yeah.
0: Oh, that's too funny. That's what David wanted to hear.
1: Well, that was a classic.
0: It is a classic.
1: I'm just tired of it. But it serves as a great example of what his show was like.
0: That's right.
1: He was like a dynamo on the air.
0: You know, I've got other things of yours. Some of them, I have no idea what they are. Mm. Chris Matthews?
4: I'm Chris Matthews. Welcome to Hot Ball on MSNBC. I get so much spittle around my food hole I could water the grass. Quite possibly it's from all those years of working for Tip O'Neill. Crazy. The other possible reason my saliva glands are all out of whack may possibly be because I drink scotch from a dog's bowl. Probably from too many years of working for Tip O'Neill being told I wasn't good enough, smart enough, or skinny enough. I'm probably one of the world's greatest minds. If you don't mind wearing a sneeze shield, the reason I don't let people finish their answers is because I can't hear what they're saying. My ears are not even hooked up. The constant swishing of saliva in my mouth sounds like the ocean. The only time I truly feel comfortable is when we take Hardball out on the road on MSNBC. That way I can try to convince co-eds to come back to my hotel room. That is before they realize in order to kiss me and get close to my mouth, they have to be wearing a mask and a snorkel. Just one of the many varied and stunning differences we like to point out here on MSNBC. I'm Chris Matthews playing Hardball on MSNBC.
0: That's not you, is it?
1: No.
0: Now, do you know who that was?
1: I think it was Todd Pettingill.
0: Ah, okay. The Scott and Todd guy. So just a radio guy. I just saw it in my thing, and yeah, there it was.
1: I can tell because you can hear the asthma.
0: Oh.
1: Every bit he did. Even if they were good, you know, you can still hear.
0: Yeah, I get that. I get that. I've got other stuff here that some of this I know that I probably should not play.
1: Then just pot down.
0: Some of it I don't even know what they are. I just have a whole bunch of bokeh.
1: Try Miami Diet. I sent that to you.
0: Miami Diet. Oh, did you just send it here?
1: Yeah, the night Miami Diet.
0: Oh, okay. I see it. Give me a second.
1: Again, from that same time period.
0: Okay. Give me 1 second and I will find it. We're doing Boca's greatest hits, everybody. We're counting down the top boss tunes from Boca, Brittany Summers on the Nicole Sandler Show. Okay. Miami Died.
1: This moon is firing in all 8 cylinders.

0: surprise.
1: All right. Boca Brittany Summers. Request from the chat room. What are the kiddies' names?
2: Oh, are they in the picture here?
1: Yeah, somebody keeps walking back in.
2: That's Skippy. He doesn't feel good. I'm taking him to the vet tomorrow. Hopefully he'll make it because he's got a blockage. You know, that kills him. So
1: yes.
2: We'll just let him take it easy. Got the appointment made. The other kitty, is she back here? No, she left. That's Mimi.
1: Mimi. You also have a Bernie there.
2: Bernie, who was born in 2016. And he'll show up eventually. And, of course, Jaxie, who's very, very shy.
1: Yeah, you got a Jaxie too. All right, I got one more song. If I think this is what I think it is, or it could be something entirely different.
3: Anybody got any reds or bennies? I want to down them with a tube. Appointed by God, I'm the voice of the right. And I got busted. A drug-addled hookster that's wealthy and white who still got busted. My career will never come to an end. It pays to kiss the asses of powerful men. And believe me, my friends, for anyone else, they get 5 years to 10, and they deserve to get busted. But not me! So what? I got high on some hillbilly smack and got busted. I've been saying all along it's for the pain in my back, and I still got busted. They've been after me since 2003. I'm a victim of the vast liberal conspiracy. And now I have a mugshot like Larry King. So I got busted, my friends. But I'm back from your Belinda. $3,000. I'll tell you what, run down to Denny's and pick me up some goods, will you? Off with you now. Ta-la, ta-la, ta-la. Ta-la, ta-la, ta-la.
1: That's not you either, is it?
2: Oh, that's me.
1: That is you. Is this you?
3: Hello, my fellow ditto heads. This is Rush Limbaugh. I should say hello to the feminazis. I'm back in the meat market, ladies. And that's why I created EID, the Excellence in Dating Network. It's fast. And it's easy, because I'm the only one on it. And with three marriages behind me, my friends, I've learned that compatibility is crucial to the foundation of marital bliss. Now, here's how it works, my friends. For a nominal fee of $300 a month, the feminazis post pictures of themselves. And I simply open a chat box of my choosing. Here's one I find worthy of my mighty moral prowess. I want to chew your toe cheese like a chiclet. Let's try this one. Hey, baby, I'm worth $258 million. And Clear Channel bought me a mansion. Yeah, sure. Get lost. That's so lonely.
1: Yeah, you know, those were the good old days, weren't they?
2: Yeah, they were for us. It's great to get that check in our hand.
1: Yeah. Do you want me to play either of the other ones that you sent? We're in overtime now. We've said goodbye to Progressive Voices.
2: They're probably happy about it.
1: I'm sure they are. If we ever got it on there. But you should I play Jesus Land to wrap things up?
2: Yeah, that's a good way to wrap it.
1: Okay. Yeah. Do you want to set it up at all?
2: Again, music and lyrics by me, little old me.

0: Yeah.
1: Canada Dry's made in Texas. So
0: good to know.
1: It's deceiving, isn't it?
0: It is. It absolutely is. And
1: are you going to Arizona?
0: Yeah, eventually when we get there.
1: Well, they don't make the iced tea there. They make
0: no, of course not. Right, of course they do. Hey, by the way, I'm seeing in the chat room that all Brad and Desi are off next week. Randy Rhodes is off next week. Everybody's off next week. Because what, Monday's Memorial Day? Well, Monday, I have the big Memorial Day music show. So I provide the soundtrack for your Memorial Day festivities. So that'll be on Monday. Tuesday, Gotta Laugh will be here. Wednesday, David Dayan will be here from the American Prospect, because that was supposed to be the day before X date when the debt ceiling is hit. Now they've extended that to the 5th, but that's okay. David Dayan will still be here on Wednesday. Howie Klein will be here on Thursday. So I'm working next week, just in case anybody was wondering. We'll be here. By the way, show is supported by your donations. 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And TheBritSummerShow.com.
1: As well.
0: As well. That too. Also that. Yeah.
1: Yeah. And thanks for hitting the donate button on there, because some people have, and it's helped me out a great deal.
0: Absolutely. Stephanie's off too. All right, so we're the only show in town next week. So you better be here and tell everybody else that we're live next week. Music show Monday, and then the rest of the week we're here. Business as usual. Yes.
1: If anybody is part of my audience of listening out there.
0: All of these things. What? Who?
1: All these things, mommy.
0: All of these things.
1: I'll have a show next week.
0: Okay.
1: Haven't gotten around.
0: All right. Now, remember, I'm going to put, if you want something extra to listen to, the Tina Turner.
2: Okay. So I'm not, I cut out the whole Tina Turner thing. So I didn't do that. So that was pretty much the end of that show. You don't need to hear me promoting the Tina Turner thing. I just want to see if I'm saying it.
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Your National Guard is a strong, well-knit military organization of men from every state and territory in the nation. No matter what emergency faces our country, a National Guardsman has insured his future. He's trained to handle himself if the going gets tough. And at the same time, he's learned new skills to help his civilian career. Regular Army and Air Force pay scales apply to every hour of training a guardsman takes. So men, if you're over 17, join the National Guard. Keep your guard up. Enjoy Bob Hope and Groucho Marx, coming soon on NBC.

Mr. Toastmaster, President Kirk, members and friends of Columbia family, representatives here of Columbia's great sister institutions of learning, fellow citizens and friends. I have many regrets in memory occasioned by my leaving Columbia University. And I have a new one this evening that I never had a chance to attend the classes of our Toastmaster. This occasion has for me particular significance because for a time I was intimately associated

with those whose life work is the education of America's youth. I am very proud that through a brief span in Columbia's 200-year history, my name was closely joined with that of this great institution. For such expression of personal pride in an association with a home of learning, I have illustrious predecessors. Thomas Jefferson, for one, at the end of his long life, preferred that posterity should think of him not as the holder of high office, but for his relationship to the University of Virginia. He held that the free flow of information was indispensable to the maintenance of liberty. He wrote that if he had to make a choice between a society without newspapers or a nation without government, with newspapers without a government, he would prefer the latter. And of the diffusion of knowledge among the people through schools, he said, "No other sure foundation can be devised for the preservation of freedom and of happiness." A relentless foe of tyranny in every guise, Jefferson throughout his life was steadfast to a fundamental tenet of Western society, proclaimed 2,000 years ago in the treasury of the Temple at Jerusalem, that the truth will make men free. The pursuit of truth, its preservation and wide dissemination, the achievement of freedom, its defense and its propagation, these purposes are woven in the American concept of education. The American university, neither the property of a favored class, nor an ivory tower where visionaries are sheltered from the test of practice. Every American university fundamentally is dedicated to Columbia's bicentennial theme, man's right to knowledge and the free use thereof. Those who chose the theme of this bicentennial could not have found a more American one. I say this with apology to scholars of all countries, lest they think that I might be deliberately narrowing a universal principle to a provincial application. But from the very beginning of this republic, education of the people, freedom for the people, these interdependent purposes have been the core of the American dream. Far from being fearful of ideas, the founders of the Republic feared only misguided efforts to suppress ideas. No less profound was their faith in man's ability to use freedom for the achievement of his own and his country's good. In the energy of the individual, they saw an energy that could hurdle mountains, harness rivers, clear the wilderness, transform a continent. So convinced, they proclaimed to all the world the revolutionary doctrine of the divine rights of the common man. That doctrine has ever since been the heart of the American faith. Emphatic rejection of this faith is the cardinal characteristic of the materialistic despotisms of our time. In consequence, the world, once divided by oceans and mountain ranges, is now split by hostile concepts of man's character and nature. Physical barriers and their effects have been largely surmounted, but new barriers seem more insuperable than the old. Two world camps whose geographic boundaries in important areas are mutually shared, lie further apart in motivation and conduct than the poles in space. One is dedicated to the freedom of the individual and to the right of all to live in peace. The other to the atheistic philosophy of materialism and the effort to establish its sway over all the earth. Watching the two opposing camps are hundreds of millions, still undecided in active loyalty. Today,
There is no more important knowledge for each of us to understand than the essential characteristics of this struggle. One fact stands out stark and clear. Of all who inhabit the globe, only relatively small numbers, only a handful even in Russia itself, are fixed in their determination to dominate the world by force and fraud. Except for these groups and the several nations, mankind everywhere, those who still walk upright in freedom, those who hesitate in neutralism, those who must bow to communism, mankind everywhere hungers for freedom, for well-being, for peace. Now, how can a few men thwart the will of hundreds of millions? Because, answering to no judge in conscience or in public opinion, they are engaged in a relentless and highly organized world campaign of deceit, subversion, and terrorism. And opposed to them, there is no single global effort to promote knowledge and cooperation. They preach a material dogma that is abhorrent to us, but a dogma coated with false promises. And they speak it with a single and a tireless voice, while the free world speaks with diverse tones, a message that demands from each of us responsibility and perseverance and sacrifice. Our opponents focus all the weight of government on the single objective they have chosen as the next goal. The free world uses government for the furtherance of human happiness, a front so broad that forward movement is at times almost imperceptible. To spread their falsehoods, the few who seek world domination possess a global organism ceaselessly engaged in carrying out the orders of the masters. To give the world the truth, the free nations rely largely on the volunteer efforts of individuals, efforts often weak because they are intermittent and uncoordinated. Possibly in no other way do the communists so clearly exhibit their fear of the free world achieving real unity as in their persistent efforts to divide and thereby weaken us. They exploit every difference of view among independent nations to make honest discussion falsely appear not as a valued characteristic of free systems, but as indication of mutual hatreds and antagonisms. This doctrine of divide and conquer they apply not only as between nations, but among groups and individuals of the same nation. They ceaselessly attack our social, industrial, educational, and spiritual institutions and encourage every type of internecine struggle of whatever kind. It is very easy to become an unwitting tool or ally of such conniving. For example, there is no other subject or purpose in which Americans are so completely united as in their opposition to communism. Yet, my friends, and I say this sadly, is there any other subject that seems at this moment to be the cause of so much division among us as does the matter of defending our freedoms from communist subversion? To this problem, we must apply more knowledge and intellect and less prejudice and passion. Above all, we must not permit anyone to divert our attention from the main battle and to inspire quarrels that eventually find good citizens bitterly opposed to other good citizens, when basically all would like to be joined in effective opposition to communism.

Now, we must, of course, require from the governmental organizations set up for our internal and external security the utmost in vigilance, energy, and loyalty. We must make certain through constant examination that they are so performing their duties. Let us provide any additional laws or machinery necessary to protect America, remembering that protecting America includes also the protection of every American in his American rights. Let us not lose faith in our own institutions and in the essential soundness of the American citizenry, lest we, divided among ourselves, thus serve the interests and advance the purposes of those seeking to destroy us. The Soviet communists claim that their cause is timeless, possibly requiring an entire era to achieve desired results. But they know that the truth of freedom possesses an unchanging validity and accumulated power as more millions learn of it. So the dictators seek to deny to the world the time and opportunity to learn the truth of both communism and freedom. The power-hungry few are therefore persistently aggressive. In this situation, we, the American people, stand committed to two far-reaching policies. First and foremost, we are dedicated to the building of a cooperative peace based upon truth, justice, and fairness. Second, to pursue this purpose effectively, we seek the strengthening of America and her friends in love of liberty, in knowledge and comprehension, in a dependable prosperity widely shared, and in a military posture adequate for security. In these two policies, there is no iota of aggression, no intent to exploit others or to deny them their rightful place and space in the world. This consideration of others, this dedication to a world filled with peaceful, self-respecting nations, finds its only opposition in militant totalitarianism. If we are to work intelligently in the cause of freedom, we must study and understand these basic factors in the world turmoil. And even when so armed with knowledge, it is not easy for the free world's representatives to negotiate successfully with those who either cannot or will not see the truth or admit the existence of obvious facts. But surely, even the men in the Kremlin must realize that before all mankind now lies a grand prospect for a far better life for everyone. Its achievement requires only that the scientists of every nation concentrate on the means to a plentiful life rather than on the tools of sudden death. That the millions now under arms be released to fruitful work. That industries of war be converted to the production of useful goods. We have sought and will seek to make this prospect a reality. Knowledge of the efforts being made by our own nation to lead the world toward this goal is another item of information important to every citizen. The present administration assumed office 16 months ago. Fully aware of the ruthless manner in which the communists negotiate, conscious of the undependability of their agreements, but we believe that this country's foreign policy must be dedicated to unremitting effort for the preservation of peace within the enlightened self-interest and fundamental objectives of the United States. Partisan purposes, personal attitudes, all the pressures of lesser interest, we believe, had to be subordinated to this paramount goal. We knew that every negotiation with the communists would be fraught with traps and pitfalls, but we knew, too, that positive, determined, day-to-day toil would pay real dividends among the free nations. We sought a rebirth of

for peaceful purposes under international control. The first has been achieved. The armistice in Korea, moreover, inaugurated a new principle of freedom, that prisoners of war are entitled to choose the side to which they wish to be released. In its impact on history, that one principle may weigh more than any battle of our time. Negotiations to unify Germany have been, for the time being at least, nullified by Soviet demands for a satellite climate in that country. With respect to Austria, the United States, Great Britain, and France agreed to accept state treaty terms which, up to that moment, had been acceptable to the Soviet Union. But once this acceptance was announced, the Soviet Union immediately invented new conditions which would enable it for an indefinite period to keep the military occupation in Austria. To such a plan, we could not agree. Far better, this administration believes, that we end the discussion with the issue still unresolved than to compromise a principle or to accept an agreement whose price might be exacted in blood years hence. In our effort to find the ways by which the miraculous inventiveness of man should not be dedicated to his death, but consecrated to his life, there have been written exchanges of views between the United States and the Soviet Union. Secretary of State Dulles has personally conferred, both at Berlin and at Geneva, with the Soviet Foreign Minister, Mr. Molotov. These have not been productive of the results we seek. But we, on our side, are continuing exchanges of views and consultations with the other free nations principally involved. We intend to proceed with these and other like negotiations, confident in the merits of our cause, realistic in our appraisal of Soviet intention, and assured that our purposes and hopes will survive even the most frustrating series of talks. To be successful, our peaceful purposes and hopes must, of course, be clad in obvious truth and constantly proclaimed to the world. Our actions must stand examination by every eye, friendly and hostile and doubtful. We must be forthright and patient in presenting them. Scarcely could we devise for the cause of peace a more fitting battle cry than the theme of this bicentennial, man's right to knowledge and the free use thereof. Let us not, however, define truth or knowledge of the truth solely in the narrow terms of mere fact or statistic or mathematical equation. Wisdom and human understanding, a sense of proportion, are essential. Knowledge can give us nuclear fission. Only wisdom and understanding can assure its application to human betterment rather than to human destruction. In this light, the Columbia theme is a dynamic idea, a true offspring of the revolutionary doctrine proclaimed by our forefathers. We should preach it and practice it fearlessly. Here tonight, in this brilliant company and pleasant surroundings, we might easily take for granted, as assured through all time, the preservation and the free use of knowledge. 200 years of Columbia history and the existence of thousands of other institutions of learning in our country seem to give validity to such assurance. But can we be sure the possession of these values, even by ourselves, is as indestructible as it is priceless? The bleak history of a dozen nations insistently warns us differently. Always and everywhere, even though they may never have experienced it, even though they know its values only in their instincts rather than in their minds, men have sought personal liberty, have fought for it, have died for it. Nevertheless, within the past few decades, the whole philosophy of our founding fathers

has been rejected by powerful men who control great areas of our planet. The revolutionary doctrines of our first free society have not, to America's amazement, swept around the world. Rather, we have too often seen the counterattacks of fascism and of communism substitute for them the police state, with suppression of all liberties and free inquiry. We have too often seen education perverted into an instrument for the use and support of tyranny. Beyond this, these few decades have seen science confer upon man technical processes of colossal destructiveness. The virtual obliteration of space as a protective shield has brought all of us to the front line of any new war. Amid such alarms and uncertainties, doubters begin to lose faith in themselves, in their country, in their convictions. They begin to fear other people's ideas, every new idea. They begin to talk about censoring the sources and the communication of ideas. They forget that truth is the bulwark of freedom, as suppression of truth is the weapon of dictatorship. We know that when censorship goes beyond the observance of common decency or the protection of the nation's obvious interests, it quickly becomes for us a deadly danger. It means conformity by compulsion in educational institutions. It means a control instead of a free press. It means the loss of human freedom. The honest men and women among these would-be censors and regulators may merely forget that the price of their success would be the destruction of that way of life they want to preserve. But the dishonest and the disloyal know exactly what they are attempting to do, perverting and undermining a free society while falsely swearing allegiance to it. Whenever and for whatever alleged reason, people attempt to crush ideas, to mask their convictions, to view every neighbor as a possible enemy, to seek some kind of divining rod by which to test for conformity, a free society is in danger. Whenever man's right to knowledge and the use thereof is restricted, man's freedom in the same measure disappears. Here in America, we are descended in blood and in spirit from revolutionaries and rebels, men and women who dared to dissent from accepted doctrine. As their heirs, may we never confuse honest dissent with disloyal subversion.

without exhaustive debate, even heated debate, of ideas and programs, free government would weaken and wither. But if we allow ourselves to be persuaded that every individual or party that takes issue with our own convictions is necessarily wicked or treasonous, then indeed we are approaching the end of freedom's road. We must unitedly and intelligently support the principles of Americanism. Effective support of principle, like success in battle, requires calm and clear judgment, courage, faith, fortitude. Our dedication to truth and freedom at home and abroad does not require and cannot tolerate fear, threat, hysteria, and intimidation. As we preach freedom to others, so we should practice it among ourselves. Then, strong in our own integrity, we will be continuing the revolutionary march of the Founding Fathers. As they roused in mankind the determination to win political freedom from dynastic tyranny, we can ignite in mankind the will to win intellectual freedom from the false propaganda and enforced ignorance of communist tyranny. Through knowledge and understanding, we will drive from the temple of freedom all who seek to establish over us thought control, whether they be agents of a foreign state or demagogues thirsty for personal power and public notice.

0: Truth can make men free. And where men are free to plan their lives, to govern themselves, to know the truth, and to understand their fellow men, we believe that there also is the will to live at peace. Here then, in spite of A-bombs, H-bombs, all the cruel destructiveness of modern war, in spite of terror, subversion, propaganda, and bribery, we see the key to peace. That key is knowledge and understanding, and their constant use by men everywhere. Today, of course, we must have infantry, and planes, and ships, and artillery. Only so can we be sure of a tomorrow and the opportunity to continue the mobilization of spiritual and intellectual energies. But there is no time to waste if truth is to win the war for the minds of men. Here is the unending mission of the university, indeed of every educational institution of the free world, to find and spread the truth. We send professors, scholars, and students out to the schools of the free world to promote understanding of us, even as they grow in knowledge and in understanding of others. This practice must be accelerated. We find room in our own schools for tens of thousands of young men and women from other lands who, within the American community, learn the truth about us and give understanding of their own people. This effort must be expanded. The purposes of the free world must not be too limited. Our goal is not merely to react against inroads of communist lies and attacks. That would be endless and profitless. The tactics of falsehood are limitless. We must join with our friends in a crusade of truth. We must make our aim the building of peace in justice and freedom. That is a worthy objective and a golden reward. Under God, the united energies of free people can attain it. The prospect now before us in America, wrote John Adams in 1765, ought to engage the attention of every man of learning to matters of power and of right, that we may be neither led nor driven blindfolded to irretrievable destruction. And he ended by saying, let every sluice of knowledge be opened and set aflowing. Tonight I think it fitting to repeat John Adams' exhortation, confident that, prompted by reason and armored by faith, we shall speed the advance of knowledge and liberty on their hand-in-hand journey along the avenue of the ages. My friends, to each of you my thanks for the compliments you pay me in asking me to appear before you to renew old associations and friendships. Thank you.
1: Ladies and gentlemen, you have just heard an address by the President of the United States.
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0: Westinghouse Broadcasting Company brings you The Sound of War, the actual sound record of World War II, 2,191 days from the time Hitler's Panzer divisions moved across the Polish borders to the ceremony of the Japanese surrender aboard the United States battleship Missouri in Tokyo Bay. World War II, the most terrible period of death and destruction in the long history of man. World War II, a drama preserved for all time through the medium of radio, an era never to be forgotten. Tonight, the day they attacked Pearl.
1: President Roosevelt's announcement of Japanese air attacks on United States Pacific bases staggered London, according to a dispatch just received. And London now awaits Prime Minister Churchill's promise to declare war on Japan within the hour.
2: Honolulu. A naval engagement is in progress off Honolulu with at least one black enemy aircraft carrier in action against Pearl Harbor defenses.

0: At 2:22 p.m. Sunday, December 7th, 1941, radio stations throughout the nation were interrupted. This was the first news bulletin to tell the world that the Japanese Naval and Air Force had attacked the United States naval base of Pearl Harbor. American territory had been bombed by an enemy. The United States would soon be at war. It is September 1940. German bombers are by day and night leveling London. Great Britain fights alone. Through the attacks, the Royal Air Force takes to the skies. They are the last bulwark of defense against the German invasion of the home islands. On September 16, 1940, many in the United States feel that the United States will soon be at war. In Washington, President Franklin Delano Roosevelt picks the first draft number.
1: Dr. Dykstra, ladies and gentlemen, members of your government are gathered here in this federal building in Washington to witness the drawing of numbers as provided for in the Selective Service Act of 1940. This is a most solemn ceremony. It is accompanied by no fanfare, no blowing of bugles, or beating of drums, and there should be none. We are mustering all our resources, manhood, and industry, and wealth, to make our nation strong in defense. For recent history proves all too clearly, I am sorry to say, that only the strong may continue to live in freedom and in peace. We are well aware of the circumstances, the tragic circumstances in lands across the sea, which have forced upon our nation the need to take measures of total defense. On October 16th, more than 16 million young Americans registered for service. Today begins that selection from this huge number, the selection of 800,000 who will go into training for 1 year.
0: Many young men are drafted into service for the term of 1 year. There is much opposition to the United States' participation in foreign wars.
2: I speak tonight to those people in the United States of America who feel that the destiny of this country does not call for our involvement in European wars. We must band together to prevent the loss of more American lives in these internal struggles of Europe. We must keep foreign propaganda from pushing our country blindly into another war. Modern war, with all its consequences, is too tragic and too devastating to be approached from anything but a purely American standpoint. We should never enter a war unless it is absolutely essential to the future welfare of our nation. This country was colonized by men and women from Europe. They preferred the wilderness and the Indians to the problems of Europe.

on August 18, 1941, a bill goes before Congress to renew the draft, extending the term of service from 1 year to 30 months. In one of the most dramatic sessions in United States congressional history, the House of Representatives passes the bill by one vote, 203 to 202. The United States will be able to keep its men in the armed forces. Unbeknownst to the country, the single vote ensuring passage is the most important vote ever cast. Pearl Harbor is less than 4 months away. The summer comes. America is still at peace. What was the United States like that summer of 1941? New Chevrolets could be bought for less than $700. Lou Gehrig retired from the New York Yankees, still claiming he'd licked the incurable illness that afflicted him. The invasion of England was no longer expected. Charlie McCarthy and Edgar Bergen were household radio names, and the first of the giveaways, the pot of gold, glued millions to their radios. Joe Louis had defended his heavyweight crown against Arturo Godoy, and Mr. Average American was earning $2,000 a year. Richard Rodgers had not yet begun his collaboration with Oscar Hammerstein. The musical comedy sensation Oklahoma was still 2 years away.

summer went. Now ominous reports were coming out of the Pacific. Americans who had always expected to eventually be fighting Hitler and Mussolini were now hearing rumblings in the Far East. Japan. Japan, the country with the bamboo roofs. The country that could be set aflame by one small bomb. Japan. The country of little men with ancient ideas. Japan, unable to conquer China after years of terrible warfare. Japan was making aggressive moves in the Far East. A brief recapitulation. On November 25th, elements of the Japanese Navy quietly moved from their berths in Tonkan Bay in the Kuril Islands of Japan and set sail on a voyage that in less than 2 weeks would climax in the greatest defeat in United States military history. Their destination, Pearl Harbor.

0: Pearl Harbor, the United States Pacific Naval Bastion on Oahu Island in the Hawaiian group. The Hawaiian Islands, 20 islands forming the Hawaiian group, 7 inhabited and known as the wonderland for vacationers throughout the world. The island of Hawaii, Lanai, Maui, Molokai, Kauai, Niihau, and the territory that houses the capital of Honolulu, the island of Oahu. Oahu, the home of Waikiki Beach, Cocoa Head, and Diamond Head. Legendary places for romance seekers since the year 1778, when Captain James Cook happened upon them. Oahu, the home of the American naval base of Pearl Harbor since 1900, when the United States annexed the island. In the middle of Pearl Harbor, another small island, Ford Island. In Pearl Harbor, 96 ships of the United States Pacific Fleet. At their berths in Ford Island and Pearl Harbor, the battleships of the American fleet. Battle wagons, traditionally named after states of the United States. Massive but silent in the dawn hours of December 7th. The names Arizona, Nevada, Tennessee, West Virginia, Maryland, Oklahoma, and California. It is 7:55 a.m. Sunday, December 7th, Hawaiian time. The bomb bay doors are open. Pearl Harbor is being attacked by planes of the Imperial Japanese Navy. Shortly after the attack, radio stations throughout the United States interrupted their programs.
1: It's a long one down to around the 3-yard line. Ward Cuff takes it. He's cutting up to his left. He's over the 10. Nice block there by Lehman. Cuff's still going. He's up to the 25. And now he's hit and hit hard about the 27-yard line. Bruiser Kennard made the tackle.
2: We interrupt this broadcast to bring you this important bulletin from the United Press. Flash, Washington. The White House announces Japanese attack on Pearl Harbor.

0: This is London. Listeners are now to hear the Prime Minister, the Right Honourable Winston Churchill.
1: Ladies and gentlemen, Mr. Churchill.
2: You will remember that a month ago, with the full approval of the nation and of the Empire, I pledged the word of Great Britain that should the United States become involved in a war with Japan, a British declaration would follow within the hour. I therefore spoke to President Roosevelt on the Atlantic telephone last night with a view to arranging the timing of our respective declarations. The President told me that he would this morning send a message to Congress, and I assured him that we would follow immediately. When we think of the insane ambition and insatiable appetites which have caused this vast, melancholy extension of the war, we can only feel that Hitler's madness has infected the Japanese mind, and that the root of the evil and its branch must be extirpated together. And as I told the House of Commons this afternoon, in the past, we had a light which flickered. In the present, we have a light which flames. And in the future, there will be a light which will shine calm and resplendent over all the land and all the sea.
3: Back in the United States, there was nervousness and fear amongst the populace. The drone of the airplane engine sent eyes looking skyward, and men, women, and children remembered well the slaughter at Rotterdam, London, Coventry, and just yesterday at Pearl. New York's Mayor Fiorello H. LaGuardia, head of National Civilian Defense, spoke to the people.
4: Now, in the event of an air raid, and let me warn you all again that distance is no protection, that we who live on the Atlantic coast are just as much in danger of being bombed as our countrymen who were bombed last night in Honolulu. So here are some of the fundamental rules to remember. Don't listen to rumors. Don't follow any excited person who may be screaming. He may be trying to create a panic. Keep off the streets during a raid. If you're more than 5 minutes from home when an air raid comes, lie down under shelter. Otherwise, go home and stay there. Put out the lights if the planes come over. The lights that are out will never guide a Jap or any other bomber. Cooperate with your air raid wardens. He is your friend. He will help you. Don't be a wise guy and get hurt. We can lick the Japs if everybody does his part, but we are not afraid, and we are confident that we are going to beat the Japs so badly that they will never attempt such a dastardly act as they committed yesterday for the next 300 years.
3: It is Monday, December 8th, 1941. The place, Washington, D.C. The situation, President Roosevelt is about to speak to a joint session of Congress. He enters the great hall on the arm of his son, James, a captain in the Marine Corps. There is wild cheering, rebel yells, enthusiastic applause from both sides of the chamber. The president is in formal morning attire. In the more than two decades since the speech, it has rarely been heard in its entirety. Yet it took the president less than 6 minutes to ask Congress to declare war against the Empire of Japan. Here, then, is the entire speech.
5: Vice President, Mr. Speaker, members of the Senate, of the House of Representatives, yesterday, December 7th, 1941, a date which will live in infamy. The United States of America was suddenly and deliberately attacked by naval and air forces of the Empire of Japan. The United States was at peace with that nation, and at the solicitation of Japan, was still in conversation with its government and its emperor, looking toward the maintenance of peace in the Pacific. Indeed, 1 hour after Japanese air squadrons had commenced bombing in the American island of Oahu, the Japanese ambassador to the United States and his colleague delivered to our Secretary of State a formal reply to a recent American message. And while this reply stated that it seemed useless to continue the existing diplomatic negotiations, it contained no threat or hint of war or of armed attack. It will be recorded that the distance of Hawaii from Japan makes it obvious that the attack was deliberately planned many days or even weeks ago. During the intervening time, the Japanese government has deliberately sought to deceive the United States by false statements and expressions of hope for continued peace. The attack yesterday on the Hawaiian Islands has caused severe damage to American naval and military forces. I regret to tell you that very many American lives have been lost. In addition, American ships have been reported torpedoed on the high seas between San Francisco and Honolulu. Yesterday, the Japanese government also launched an attack against Malaya. Last night, Japanese forces attacked Hong Kong. Last night, Japanese forces attacked Guam. Last night, Japanese forces attacked the Philippine Islands. Last night, the Japanese attacked Wake Island. And this morning, the Japanese attacked Midway Island. Japan has therefore undertaken a surprise offensive extending throughout the Pacific area. The facts of yesterday and today speak for themselves. The people of the United States have already formed their opinions and well understand the implications to the very life and safety of our nation. As Commander-in-Chief of the Army and Navy, I have directed that all measures be taken for our defense, but always will our whole nation remember the character of the onslaught against us.

No matter how long it may take us to overcome this premeditated invasion, the American people in their righteous might will win through to absolute victory.

0: I believe that I interpret the will of the Congress and of the people when I assert that we will not only defend ourselves to the uttermost, but will make it very certain that this form of treachery shall never again endanger us. Hostilities exist. There is no blinking at the fact that our people, our territory, and our interests are in grave danger. With confidence in our armed forces, with the unbounding determination of our people, we will gain the inevitable triumph, so help us God. I ask that the Congress declare that since the unprovoked and dastardly attack by Japan on Sunday, December 7, 1941, a state of war has existed between the United States and the Japanese Empire.
1: Within 1 hour, the Senate unanimously voted war against Japan. In the House, there was one dissenting vote, Congresswoman Jeanette Rankin of Montana. She was consistent. In 1917, she voted against war with Germany.

So the United States and Great Britain were now joined in the fight. 3 years, 8 months, and 25 days later, the war ended, and another ceremony would take place. This time aboard the battleship Missouri in Tokyo Bay. It is September 2nd, 1945. President Roosevelt is dead. He is one of almost 300,000 American battle deaths. Aboard the Missouri, there is a dramatic remembrance of the past. From the foremast flies an American flag. It is the same flag that flew atop the Capitol in Washington on December 7, 1941. December 7, 1941, the day of the attack on Pearl. There is an epitaph. It was spoken by General George C. Marshall, Chief of Staff, United States Army. Said General Marshall, "It is impossible for the nation to compensate for the services of a fighting man. There is no pay scale high enough to buy the services of a single soldier for even a few minutes of the agony of combat or the physical miseries of the campaign. To him, the nation owes eternal debt."

Westinghouse Broadcasting Company has brought you December 7th, 1941. The Japanese attack on Pearl. This program was written, produced, and directed by Bud Greenspan. My name is David Perry.

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3: 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Journal goes to press with a special anniversary edition.

0: Yes, sir, it's the G.I. Journal again. But this week, the presses are roaring with a special anniversary edition. And to be your extra special editor-in-chief, we've promoted your super favorite secretary, Linda Darnell.
1: Thank you. Thanks a lot, fellas. It's swell to be swiveling around in the editor's chair for this anniversary G.I. Journal as we reprint what you overseas subscribers have voted the highlights of the year. Five-star headliners on many a G.I. Jay have been the Pied Pipers with June Hutton, and here they are to bannerline this special edition.

0: Thank you, Pied Pipers. That was swell. Now, page 2 of our special edition and a reprint of an exciting moment in G.I. Journal's history when Kay Kaiser was editor and his chief worry was reporter Frank Morgan.
1: Hello?
2: Hello, boss. This is Scoops Morgan again. I'm overseas with the commandos. We just finished a raid on a secret island.
1: Good. Tell me about the raid.
2: The raid. Yes, well, somebody tipped the cops and they pinched the Danes, but I got out the back.
1: What? You mean the commando raid? Now, just a minute, Frank. Before you start anything, I don't believe you were with the commandos at all. Unless it was by accident.
2: I assure you my presence at the commando raid was by no means an accident.
1: Then you insist you were there.
2: Have you ever known me to tell a lie, Kay?
1: Never.
2: Well, then, what did you say?

0: said I've never known you to tell a lie, Frank.
1: I think you've been standing too close to your brass section. Anyway, I was the first man to reach the enemy shore.
0: Well, how did that happen?
1: I'll never know. It's one of the unsolved mysteries of the war. However, I was to contact an operator there and get a map showing the enemy's positions. You know, gun emplacements, trenches, beard joints, key points.
0: What?
1: Once ashore, I changed into the garments of a native and made for a small farmhouse. I knocked at the door and roused the owner. In order to avert suspicion, I told him I was a farmhand, was seeking employment. At that moment, I heard a footstep behind me, and there stood a woman. Oh, no. I knew at once my search had ended.
0: Oh, she had the map, eh?
1: Yes, and what a body.
0: What?
1: Turning on the full force of the Morgan personality, I prevailed upon her to take a walk with me to the barn, hoping to secure some information, of course.
0: Oh, of course.
1: As we picked our way carefully through the pasture, I became aware of a strange buzzing sound.
0: A bee.
1: A dolt. It was definitely a portable radio in close proximity and transmitting a faint auditone.
0: Faint auditone? What's that?
1: Small whine.
0: I'll have a large brandy.
1: Neat.
0: Oh, no, muss it up.
1: Well, that'll be 35 cents. What are we talking about?
0: Go on, Frank. Where was the radio?
1: It wasn't a radio at all, confound it.
0: Well, what was it?
1: The farmer was shaving a goat with an electric razor.
0: Frank!
1: What is it?
0: Why was the farmer shaving a goat?
1: Why was the farmer... Kay, did you ever see a goat shave himself? I heard of such a ridiculous question. Where was I?
0: In the barn with the beautiful goat. I mean, spy.
1: She wasn't a spy. She was the operative I'd been ordered to meet, and my contact was established.
0: I bet you were kissing her in the barn.
1: Wrong, my boy. It was high noon, and we commandos always strike at dawn. It's a silly rule now that I look back at it. I don't know.
0: Anyway, you had accomplished your mission.
1: No, my misfortunes had just begun. The farmer turned out to be a member of the Gestapo, and before I could reach my outfit, I was surrounded. I had to find a hiding place for the map.
0: Sowie, jeepers.
1: The enemy was closing in on me, and I feverishly tore through the woods, finally reaching a deserted cabin that had been occupied by a former musician.
0: Well, how did you know he was a musician?
1: Well, there's a bass drum in the bed. Thinking quickly, I removed one of the heads from the drum and was in the act of secreting the map when they burst in on me.
0: Oh, they caught you with the drum?
1: Yes.
0: Well, what did you do?
1: What do you think? I beat it.
0: Oh!

0: Thank you, Professor Kaiser. Now delving back into the history of G.I. Journal, we discover that Bob Hope made such a success as copy boy that he was soon promoted to PFC, or editor-in-chief. And here he is with star reporter Betty Grable.
1: You know, Bob, the boys at 696 like our takeoffs on radio programs. So have you got another one up your sleeve tonight?
2: I sure have, Betty. Just imagine you turned your radio on and this is what comes out.
3: This is the Cerith Network. Now, folks, here is the court of horrible relations conducted by the man who sticks his nose in everybody's business, Mr. John J. Hopeless. Each week, people come in to Mr. Hopeless feeling miserable. And when they leave, they want to blow their brains out. Here he is, ready to solve your problems, Mr. John J. Hopeless.
2: Thank you very much, and I mean very much. Do I make myself clear? Thank you very much. Now, what is the first case, Mr. Announcer?
3: The case of Mr. and Mrs. C.Q.
2: Just a minute. Are these people miserable?
3: Yes.
2: Very miserable?
3: Wretched.
2: Good. Lead the miserable wretches in. Now, what is your problem, madam?
1: I'm telling you, what happened to me shouldn't happen to a dog.
4: Oh, close your big twap.
2: Now, watch that. Watch that, please. And step up to the microphone a little closer, please. A little closer.
3: Oh!
2: Whoops, too close. Step back a little, please. Back a little.
4: Oh, make up your mind.
1: That's what I say.
2: Now, now, you know, I've been listening to thousands of you characters, and I'm about due to slug somebody. Now, what is your problem?
1: It's about my husband.
5: Yeah, I'm a wet.
2: Will you please step a little closer to the microphone?
5: Okay.
2: Ooh. Be careful of that mic, mister. You know, they don't grow on bushes.
5: Neither do heads.
2: Don't argue. You can get another head without a priority. Now, what is your problem, Mrs. CQ?
1: Well, my husband is a playboy.
5: Oh!
2: A playboy, for goodness sakes. What does he play with?
1: He runs around with other women.
2: Shocking. Is this true, Mr. CQ? Stop nodding your head and step back. Now, Mrs. CQ, just what is wrong?
1: Well, last Tuesday night, I'm sleeping. You know what I mean?
2: Sure, I sleep.
1: And I wake up. You know what I mean?
2: Certainly.
1: And I starts reaching around for Homer. You know what I mean?
2: Well, I've never made a grab for Homer, but...
1: Well, anyhow, Homer ain't there. I tell you, Mr. Hopeless, it was humiliating.
2: Just a moment. Let me state this more clearly. You say that on last Tuesday, between the hours of 1 and 2 a.m., that your husband, hereinafter referred to as Mr. C.Q., did willingly, knowingly, and willfully sneak out of bed, remove his nightshirt...
1: He sleeps raw.
2: Please, don't interrupt. Mr. C.Q. did willingly, knowingly, and willfully, without just cause or reason, take leave of the little domicile you have labored so diligently to maintain. Is that right?
1: Huh?
2: Did he take it on the lamb?
1: That's what I've been trying to tell you. This guy's a dope, Homer.
2: Please, no names. Mr. CQ, you're a cad and a cur to desert your little wife.
1: He ain't been home for days, Mr. Hopeless.
5: Oh!
1: And I get so lonesome.
2: Oh, you do? Well.
1: Night after night, all by myself.
2: Well, I see.
1: What is your advice, Mr. Hopeless?
2: Well, my advice to you, Mr. CQ, is to go home and wait and... Wait and wait.
1: But my husband won't come home. I know he won't.
2: Don't worry about him, honey. I'll be over with the groceries right after the program.
0: Voted by many a subscriber as his favorite pin-up canary, Miss Connie Haynes recently inaugurated a new feature in G.I. Journal, the original Song of the Week. Written overseas and mailed in to G.I. Journal, Armed Forces Radio, Los Angeles, USA. And one of the songs that really boosted circulation was written by Alfred J. Lawrence and bombardier J. Calvin Van Pelt at APO 713. Its title, I Leaned Across 10,000 Miles. And here to reprint it for you is Miss Connie Haynes.

0: For you who've opened GI Journal in the middle, this is Linda Darnell wearing the editor's eye shade on a special anniversary edition in which we're reprinting the highlights of the past year. And it wasn't many months ago that Bing Crosby made chief and put out a 5-star final that featured, among other departments, the advice of Arthur Q. Bryan.
1: Greetings, Mr. Crosby.
2: Well, a butterball with legs here. What have you got for us today, Arthur Q?
1: I have a letter from a private in Italy. But it's a widow out of my territory. It's a problem on table etiquette.
2: Table etiquette?
1: Yep. It seems that there's a chowhound in his outfit who's driving him crazy. He grabs all the bread, all the butter, the milk, the sugar, the salt, the coffee, the dessert. When the other guys reach the table, he says, "Hey, any seconds?"
2: Must be one of Hope's relatives. Well, what is your advice in this matter? What are you going to do for this boy?
1: Well, training is the answer.
2: Training?
1: Yep. I used to be the same way when I married my Rosie Love. She's my wife, you know.
2: That's the tomato, huh?
1: Yeah. I just call her Rosie Love for short.
2: What's her full name?
1: Arsenic and Old Face.
2: Rosie Love taught you all about table manners, huh?
1: Yeah, would you believe it? Last night she got sore because I served her 2 scoops of mashed potatoes.
2: Served her 2 scoops of mashed potatoes? Yep. I wonder why she got sore.
1: I don't know. My hands were clean. But her training did me a lot of good, though.
2: It did, huh? Just what do you mean?
1: Nowadays, when we have a turkey, I don't get any white meat.
2: You don't?
1: Nope. I don't get any dark meat, either. I don't even get a wag or a wing.
2: What do you get?
1: Did you ever see a plane make a 3-point landing?
2: Yeah.
1: Well, I get the part that hits the ground last.
2: Ah, but all our moments are not so light and frivolous around here. Sometimes something of a more intellectual and high-class nature pops up at the copy room of the G.I. Journal.
3: Hey, like who's in the charge of heat? I want to speak to the editor. I want to talk to the manager. I want to have a few words with the president. Is there an office boy around?
2: I don't quite place the face, but that head comes to a familiar point. You are,
3: Private Sad Sack.
2: Oh, yes. And you are no doubt here to tell us more experiences in the history of your life?
3: Right. I want to start from the time I was born. When I was born, the
2: case
3: time I was...
2: arrested development here.
3: No cracks about my speech, Bob Hope, you.
2: Okay, a fanfare then, if you please, for the life of the sad sack. What joy the sad sack brought to the sack household when he arrived. The doctor took one look at the newborn babe, and as he gently handed him to Mrs. Sack, he said, "If you're a pistol back and mama, start shooting." But the sack...

0: First kiss.
1: Boy, I got I gotta do this more often.
2: Well, strange. Oh no! Strange as it may seem, the sad sack has a very good business sense. Very good businessman, this boy, and he forms a partnership with a friend of his. Together, the two of them made a lot of money, a load of dough. The sad sack is the one that sits in the car with the motor running. But then, sad sack finally winds up in the paratroopers. And after a great deal of training, the time comes for him to make his first parachute jump. He jumps from the plane, and following his instructor's advice on what to do, he counts to 10.
1: One, two, three. They lied to me.

0: Thank you, Bing. That was wonderful. You know, fellas, not so long ago, everything was serene in the GI Journal office, and then Bud Abbott was installed as editor. That was okay, too, but I'm not so sure about his choice as sports editor, a fellow named Lou Costello. And, well, you can guess what took place when Bud called Lou into conference to discuss baseball.
1: Now, look, what do you want?
2: Now, look, I mean, after all, if I'm the head of the sport department, I got to know the baseball players' names.
1: Oh.
2: I mean, and I got to know the teams that's playing and everything
1: else. Well, naturally,
2: I'll... Well, that one team that's playing here this week, do you know the guys' names?
1: Oh, sure.
2: Then you go ahead and tell me some of their names.
1: Well, I'll introduce you to the boys. You know, strange it may seem, they give these ball players nowadays very peculiar names.
2: Give me funny names.
1: Nicknames, pet names, like Dizzy Dean and...
2: Sputter Daffy.
1: Daffy Dean.
2: I'm their cousin.
1: Who are you?
2: Goofy.
1: Goofy, huh? Well, now, let's see. We have on the bags, we have who's on first, what's on second, I don't know who's on third.
2: That's what I want to find out.
1: I say, who's on first, what's on second, I don't know who's on third.
2: Are you the fellow that knows all the players?
1: I certainly.
2: Well, then who's on first?
1: Yes.
2: I mean the fellow's name.
1: Who?
2: The guy on first.
1: Who?
2: The first baseman.
1: Who?
2: The guy playing first.
1: Who is on first?
2: Now, what are you asking me for?
1: I'm not asking you. I'm telling you who is on first.
2: I'm asking you who's on first.
1: That's the man's name.
2: That's whose name?
1: Yes.
2: Well, go ahead and tell me.
1: Who?
2: The guy on first.
1: Who?
2: The first baseman.
1: Who is on first?
2: Have you got a contract with the first baseman?
1: Absolutely.
2: Who signed the contract?
1: Well, naturally. It's no good unless he signs it.
2: It's no good unless who signs it?
1: No.

0: So who signed it?
1: Absolutely.
0: When you pay off the first baseman every month, who gets the money?
1: Every dollar of it.
2: Why not? The man's entitled to it.
0: Who is?
1: Yes.
0: So who gets it?
1: Absolutely. Sometimes his wife comes down and collects it.
0: Whose wife?
1: Yes.
0: All I'm trying to find out is, what's the guy's name on first base?
1: Oh, no, wait a minute. Don't twitch him around. What is on second base?
0: I'm not asking you who's on second.
1: Who is on first?
0: I don't know.
1: He's on third. Now, we're not talking about him. Let's get this thing straight.
0: Now, how did I get on third base?
1: You mentioned his name.
0: If I mention a third baseman's name, who did I say is playing third?
1: No, who's playing first?
0: Never mind first. I want to know, what's the guy's name on third?
1: No, what's on second?
0: I'm not asking you who's on second.
1: Who's on first?
0: I don't know.
1: He's on third.
0: There I go. Back on third.
1: Well, I can't change that name.
0: Will you please stay on third base and don't go off it?
1: What is it you
0: now,
1: want?
0: Now, who's playing third base?
1: Now, why do you insist on putting who on third base?
0: Now, who am I putting over there?
1: Yes, but we don't want him there.
0: What's the guy's name belongs on third?
1: What belongs on second?
0: I'm not asking you who's on second.
1: Who's on first?
0: I don't know.
1: Third base.
0: You got an outfield?
1: Oh, yes, yes.
0: The left fielder's name.
1: Why?
0: I don't know. I just thought I'd ask you.
1: Well, I just thought I'd tell you.
0: All right, then tell me who's playing left field.
1: Who is playing
0: first? Stay out of the infield.
1: Don't mention that name.
0: I want to know what's the left fielder's name.
1: What's on second?
0: I'm not asking you who's on second.
1: Who is on first?
0: I don't know. Third base.
1: Why?
0: Because.
1: Oh, he's center field.
0: He.
1: You know these players as well as I do.
0: Look, you got a pitcher on a team?
1: Now, wouldn't this be a fine team without a pitcher?
0: The pitcher's name?
1: Tomorrow.
0: You don't want to tell me today?
1: I'm telling you, man.
0: Then go ahead.
1: Tomorrow.
0: What time?
1: What time what?
0: What time tomorrow are you going to tell me who's pitching?
1: Now, listen, who is not pitching?
0: Break your arm, you say, who's on first.
1: Go ahead, have it your own.
0: I want to know what's the pitcher's name.
1: What's on second?
0: I don't know.
1: Third base.
0: You got a catcher?
1: Oh, absolutely.
0: The catcher's name?
1: Today.
0: Today. And tomorrow's pitcher.
1: Now you've got it.
0: All we got is a couple of days on the team.
1: I can't help that.
0: You know, I'm a catcher, too.
1: I know that.
0: Now I'll get behind the plate, do some fancy catching. Tomorrow's pitching on my team, and the heavy hitter gets up.
1: Yes.
0: Tomorrow throws the ball, the guy up bunts the ball. When he bunts the ball, me being a good catcher, I want to throw the guy out at first base, so I pick up the ball and throw it to who?
1: Now that's the first thing you've said right.
0: I don't even know what I'm talking about.
1: Well, that's all you have to do.
0: Is to throw the ball at first base.
1: Yes.
0: Now who's got it?
1: Naturally.
0: If I throw the ball to first base, somebody's got to catch it. Now, who caught it?
1: Naturally.
0: Who caught it?
1: Naturally.
0: Who?
1: Naturally.
0: Naturally.
1: Yes.
0: So I pick up the ball and I throw it to naturally.
1: No. You throw the ball to first base, then who gets it?
0: Naturally.
1: That's right. Now we're talking.
0: So I pick up the ball and I throw it to naturally.
1: You don't.
0: I throw it to who?
1: Naturally.
0: That's what I'm saying.
1: You're not saying it that way.
0: I said I throw the ball to naturally.
1: You don't. You throw the ball to who?
0: Naturally.
1: Well, say that.
0: That's what I'm saying.
1: You're not saying that way.
0: I throw the ball to who?
1: Naturally.
0: Ask me.
1: You throw the ball to who?
0: Naturally.
1: That's
0: same as you. I throw the ball to first base, then who gets it?
1: Naturally.
0: Who has it?
1: Naturally.
0: He better have it.
1: That's it.
0: Now I throw the ball and naturally, whoever it is drops the ball, so the guy runs a second. Who picks up the ball and throws it to what? What throws it to, I don't know, throws it back to tomorrow? Triple play.
1: Yes.
0: Another guy gets up and it's a long fly ball to because. Why? I don't know. He's on third and I don't give a darn.
1: What was that?
0: I said, I don't give a darn.
1: Oh, that's our shortstop.
0: It is.
3: Sorry, gang, but that stops the presses on this special anniversary edition of G.I. Journal, in which Bing Crosby, Bob Hope, Frank Morgan, Kay Kaiser, Abbott and Costello, Connie Haynes, the Pied Pipers, Arthur Q. Bryan, and Private Sad Sack Mel Blanc have joined to reprint the highlights of the year. And don't forget an important message G.I. Joe has printed in many a G.I. Journal. Remember that American supply lines are the longest in the world. Everything you use, from pins for your pinup girls to guns and tanks, has to travel thousands of miles. 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This is Linda Darnell saying, so long, fellas.
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1: The GI Journal goes to press.

0: Yes, sir, it's the GI Journal again, your radio newspaper of the AEF. The paper that prints the best jokes and poems sent in by you men overseas. Well, GI Journal is open for business once again. And as you all know, it's been our practice to bring you the best-dressed man in America as your editor-in-chief. But just to show you that we're a little bit out of practice, here's Bing Crosby.
1: Hiya, man. Hiya, man. I resent your comments, sir, about my little gimp tonight. This, sir, is a blanket off one of my better horses. And he doesn't get it back until he wins a race. While we're waiting for the results, let's start the old GI Journal ball rolling. Gathered around the city desk are some of our niftier news hounds, such outstanding type terriers as Ransom Sherman, poet extraordinaire and wildlife columnist, Mel Blanc, the sad sack. We have Peter Lorre, biggest menace in America outside of Sinatra. And as an especial surprise for all you men who like girls, lovely Lynn Barry. But before we tarry with Barry or be sorry with Lorre, we turn cleverly to page one of this knocked-out news sheet and discover John Scott Trotter, the music maids, and a baritone who shall be nameless from the music hall in some snatches from the Bombardier's song.

0: in?
1: Hello, Chiefy.
0: Well, it's Ransom Sherman, our editor of the Wildlife Column. What is the latest dope on the denizens of Field and Stream, Rance?
1: Well, in the first place, there are three major sports in which the real rugged outdoor man indulges. Hunting, fishing, and blondes.
0: Blondes? Who ever heard of hunting blondes?
1: This your first trip to Hollywood, bud?
0: But hunting blondes, I'm talking about real wildlife.
1: This your first trip to Hollywood?
0: You know, come to think of it, our GI readers might be very interested in how to hunt the elusive blonde, merely from a scientific viewpoint, of course.
1: Oh, of course, of course.
0: What's the best method to use in hunting these fair-haired lovelies?
1: Well, there are two schools of thought. You can use the high-pitched whistle, like that there, but that also brings you brunettes, redheads, and once in a while, an occasional Cocker Spaniel.
0: I usually wind up with Rover, may I say.
1: So do I.
0: What's the other method?
1: The other method is much more forceful. You throw your head and go, "Whoa! Whoa!" And brother, when you do that, there's only one thing that comes a-running.
0: A blonde?
1: Mm-mm, a cop.
0: Thank you so much, Rance, and don't forget to remind me to renew my hunting license. So much for the wildlife of G.I. Journal. And now, come in. Well, Peter Lorre. Hi, Peter. Glad you dropped in. Well, it certainly is a nice night tonight.
2: No. No, not quite dark enough.
0: Not dark enough for what?
2: Oh, the usual thing.
0: Something tells me he doesn't mean necking either.
2: I wouldn't say that. I'm very fond of necks, in a detached sort of a way.
0: Could I slip you Sinatra's address?
2: No, no, no. No, no, thanks. I like them while they are still breathing.
0: And what brings you to G.I. Journal, Peter?
2: Oh, I'd like to run an ad in your Lost and Found column.
0: Oh, so? Did you lose something?
2: I know this sounds very careless, but I find somehow I have misplaced a body.
0: What a butterfingers you are. You lost a body, huh? Anybody I know?
2: Oh, perhaps you did know him, Mr. Crosby. He used to come to your house every morning, and he used to come to my house every morning.
0: And you killed him?
2: Yes, I told that milkman to keep those bottles quiet.
0: Then it's the milkman's body that you want.
2: Well, that's just it. I'm not sure. It might be the milkman, and then again, it might not be the milkman. You know, with me, this type of thing is wholesale.
0: This kid sounds like a lady driver. We can't turn away any business on the G.I. Journal. How do you want the ad to read?
2: Oh, that's very simple. Just say, lost one body. If found, please return to Peter Lorre. Lorre, that's simple. L, like Lear. O, like Ogre. R, like Rip. R, like rat. And E, like...
0: Now that you've placed your ad, Peter, why don't you go in the next room and wait for an answer? In the meantime, PFC Rudy, Private Berg, Private Pete, rather, Big and Little Rojo, and all the bunk clunkers in Barracks 449 at APO 942 are avid for a little adenoid exercise. Support me, will you, Scott?

0: Come in.
1: Hello, Bing.
0: Well, if it isn't the seductive siren of 20th Century Fox, Lynn Barry. And tell me, Lynn, to what bonchance is G.I. Journal indebted for this pleasant surprise?
1: Now, wait a minute, Bing. Before we go any further, I want to get one thing straightened out. I am not a seductive siren.
0: You're not a seductive siren?
1: That's what I said.
0: What's the guy going to believe, his eyes or his ears?
1: Besides, Bing, how can you tell if a girl is really a siren or just a sweet, innocent homegirl?
0: Well, one way is by kissing him.
1: Why? What's the difference?
0: About 20 minutes.
1: Oh. Anyway, Bing, you've got the wrong idea about me. I'm not a siren.
0: Oh, no? In your last five pictures, you've broken up four homes, separated three husbands and wives, and caused 10 lovers' quarrel.
1: Well, that's true, Bing, but...
0: Listen, sister, all by yourself, you could keep Mr. Anthony in business. Flourishing.
1: Bing, it's just the movies that are doing all this. In front of the camera, every time I walk into a room, all the men turn and stare.
0: I may join them, too.
1: But in real life, it's different. When I walked out here tonight, did you notice a single head turning?
0: Turning? They were spinning. You'll just have to face it. You're a femme fatale. A solid hunk of glamour.
1: Now, wait a minute, Bing. I passed you on the street today, and you didn't even whistle at me.
0: Well, I couldn't. You see, I just completed a love scene with Dorothy L'Amour, and my pucker was tuckered.
1: Okay, Bing. Let's stop arguing about glamour. I came down here to tell you something important.
0: More important than glamour? What could that be?
1: Well, the G.I. Journal has a missing persons column, hasn't it?
0: Yeah.
1: Well, believe it or not, my milkman is missing.
0: Ah, yes, I do believe it. Yeah.
1: And not only the milkman, but the laundryman, the mailman, the gas man, the newsboy, and my cousin from Omaha who dropped in to say hello.
0: They're all missing?
1: Yes, they're all missing.
2: Oh, I've been a busy little bee, haven't I?
0: Lynn, this is Peter Lorre.
1: Peter Lorre, I've heard a lot about you.
2: Oh, I bet you tell that to every monster you meet. Did I hear you say some people were missing?
1: That's right. The milkman, the laundryman, the mailman, the gas man, the newsboy, and my cousin from Omaha.
2: Is that all?
1: Yes. Why?
2: Well, if I were you, I'd look around for someone else to mow my lawn, too.
0: This man has a mean streak in him, you know that?
1: Well, from the way you talk, you sound like you know where all these people went.
2: Madame, I not only know where they went, but shall we say I mapped out their route.
1: Peter, you don't mean...
0: That's what he means.
1: Peter, I can't believe it. Six people in one day.
2: Yes, no other fiend can make this statement.
0: Why, you ought to be ashamed of yourself, going around killing people.
1: Yes, that's a terrible habit to get into.
2: Well, I don't drink, I don't smoke.
1: Bing, I'm scared. I'm scared, I want to get out of here.
0: If he touches you, it'll be over my dead body.
2: I think that can be arranged. But you need have no fears, Miss Barry. You'll notice all my victims have been men. The laundryman, the milkman, the gas man.
1: But my cousin from Omaha was a woman.
2: Would you believe it? That's the third time this week I've been fooled by slacks. But, Mr. Crosby, I'm wasting time. Haven't there been any answers to my ad yet?
0: Well, I don't know. There might have been. Why don't you go down the hall? Ask the lost and found editor.
2: Is he alone?
0: Yes, I think so.
2: All right. I'll go in and see him.
1: But, Bing, do you know what that Peter Lorre's liable to do?
0: Oh, that's all right. That lost and found editor's a Bob Hope fan, anyhow. Now it's time for our vocal pinup of the week. It's Joe Stafford with a song especially for Sergeant Johnny Peterson and his pals at APO 292. Love is just around the corner. Once over lightly, Joe.

0: Say, Lynn, I've been thinking.
1: What thing?
0: That Peter Lawry needs a good talking to. Some of the things that man does are practically illegal.
1: You're right, Bing. What he needs is something to take his mind off this awful murdering.
0: Exactly, and I know what it is. A woman.
1: A woman?
0: Yes, a seductive siren type of woman. Someone like,
1: You don't mean...
0: You hit it again. There's nothing to it, Lynn. All you have to do is go in there and charm him. Make love to him, and he'll forget those crazy impulses.
1: Yeah, but he might learn some new ones. But if you think it'll help, I'll go in and try.
0: Good girl. He's in that room.
2: Hello, Peter.
3: Oh, hello, Miss Barry.
2: Do you mind if I sit down on the couch next to you?
3: Oh, no, but you better not come too close. I'm a maniac, you know.
2: Oh, you're no maniac. You're my dream man.
3: Me? I'm your dream man?
2: Yes. Did anyone ever tell you you were beautiful?
3: No. But Boris Karloff thinks I'm a kind of cute.
2: Come a little closer. Let me put my arms around you.
3: Mm.
2: Haven't you ever wanted to crush someone to you?
3: Oh,
2: closer,
3: yes.
2: Closer, and closer?
3: Oh, all the time. Ask the milkman.
2: You don't understand, Peter. I'm talking about love. Haven't you ever loved anyone deeply?
3: Oh, yes. Once I felt that way about a vulture.
2: A vulture?
3: Yes, I really loved that vulture. I loved that vulture like it was my own mother. Come to think of it, she was my mother.
2: You're a strange man.
3: Oh, no, no, I'm not really. I'm just the same as any other man. I want the same things anyone else wants. Just a little home someplace where I can hang my hat and my wife. By the way, what time is it, please?
1: Oh, it's about 20 after.
3: 20 after? Oh, dear, I haven't murdered anyone for over an hour.
0: Well, Lynn, how are you making out with Peter Lawry?
1: Oh, not so good, Bing. He's only got one topic of conversation.
0: Yeah, it's murder, ain't it? Well, keep trying. Gee, I hate to leave her in there, but it's either her or me. Hope she straightens him out.
4: Hello, Ibby. Hello, Ibby. You're Mr. Crosby, aren't you?
0: If it isn't my old friend Sad Sack, what have you been doing lately?
4: Oh, the usual things. Attending the opera, the symphony, riding in the listening to the literary lecture, peeping over transoms.
0: Atta boy, Sack. That's keeping on your toes, boy.
4: Yeah, baby. You should have seen me last night. I had a date.
0: You had a date?
4: Uh-huh.
0: I suppose you took out the same girl.
4: The same girl?
0: Yeah.
4: I like the variety. I got a list of names that would choke a horse.
0: Who'd you take out last night?
4: The horse.
0: Where'd you and Seabiscuit go?
4: Oh, we went to a wonderful place. And no cover charge. And no service charge. No minimum.
0: How'd they make any money then?
4: Oh, the manager's a pickpocket. and oh boy, what music.
0: Good band, huh?
4: Oh, yeah. You've heard of the Swing and Sway with Sammy Kay?
0: Yeah?
4: Well, this was Let It Drag with Clyde McCrae.
0: Oh, that sounds like an expensive evening. Tell me, where'd you get all the money?
4: Oh, I was just offered a swell new job today.
0: New job, huh?
4: Yeah, they say it's the steady work, too.
0: What kind of a job?
4: Milkman.
5: Mr. Crosby, I wasted enough time here. I've got work to do. I've got to go out and...
3: Oh, hello, young man.
0: Peter, this is the Sad Sack.
4: How do you do? Please tell me, make your acquaintance. Hello.
3: Oh, he's nice. So round, so firm, so fully packed.
4: Hey, stop staring at me like that.
3: My friend, do you realize I haven't killed anybody for 25 minutes?
4: That's 25. That's almost half an and a half an hour. Well, so long.
3: Not so fast. Come here, my friend. I have news for you.
4: News? Why don't you put it in the paper and I'll read it tomorrow, huh?
3: You are my next victim.
4: Now, you wouldn't kill a milkman, would you?
3: Come here. Let me get my hands on your soft, white neck.
4: Well, it's not very white.
3: Now, I'll just twist and turn and turn and twist and twist and turn.
4: Well, that takes care of him.
0: Now, while I pin a medal on Jack the Giant Killer, here's John Scott again with a solid hunk of Pan Americana.

0: Look, Bing, how about doing something on the letters to the editor?
1: Why, swell. Would you do the honors?
0: Glad to. It's from a tech sergeant at APO 557. He says, quote, "You asked us to write in telling about outfits who are doing things. If there are any guys over here who are really sweating this war out and earning their keep, it's these aviation engineers who are building our airfields. These boys work like dogs from dawn to dark, shoveling sand, toting cement, swinging a pick or shovel in all kinds of weather and never complain. No glamour, no praise, and very little thanks is their lot. We're the guys who get that, and just because flying combat is something that captures the imagination. Yet, when you really get down to it, not one ship could take off or land if it were not for the work that these units are doing. It's with a full heart and deep gratitude for these pick and shovelers that I close." End of quote.
1: You said a real mouthful there, Sergeant. In case any of you men listening in think of something to say about your outfits, we should mail it in. Address GI Journal, Armed Forces Radio, Los Angeles, USA.
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1: Everybody here, latch on good and loud. Ready?

Yes, sir. Yes, sir, just throw a little crude oil on the paddle wheel and we'd run the Elm City 4 up into a gopher hole. However, the minute hand is needling us, so we'll have to call it taps. I'll be back soon. This is Bing Crosby saying so long.

Now, don't forget, men, if you want to write a gag or so for such stars as Bing, Kay Kaiser, Bob Hope, Jack Carson, Lynn Berry, Linda Darnell, or Peter Lorre, all you have to do is scratch it out and send it into the good old GI Journal. 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

0: the G.I. Journal goes to press. Well, gang, tonight the good old G.I. Journal has been taken over not by one editor, but by two. And here they are, your favorite radio couple, the people who live in the Burns house, George Burns and Gracie Allen.
1: George, you're not angry because they made me the editor-in-chief and you only my assistant, are you?
2: No, not at all. That's the way the fellows want it. That's the way they can have it, that's all.
1: Oh, now, George, that's no way to act. I'm sure the boys realize who in our family really has the brains and intelligence and ability.
2: You think they do?
1: Oh, sure. They wouldn't make me editor just because I'm pretty.
2: That's what I thought.
1: Oh, now, George, you're not going to let this make any difference between us, are you?
2: Oh, no. Not at all.
1: Well, then kiss me and tell me you love me.
2: I don't want to.
1: Oh, come on. Kiss me, volcano lips. Singe my rosebud mouth with your molten caresses.
2: Gracie.
1: Kiss me.
2: Oh, all right.
1: Oh, isn't it wonderful? After all these years, Vesuvius is still active.
2: Thanks, kid, but maybe you'd better tear yourself away from me for a minute. You're the editor of this paper, you know, and there's work to do.
1: Oh, yes, I know, and I have some wonderful ideas for G.I. Journal, too. First, I'm going to change all our pin-up pictures. I'm going to have the girls wear fur coats. Soldiers don't like girls when they're scantily dressed, you know.
2: Soldiers don't like scantily dressed girls?
1: No, no. I have a letter right here proving it. It says, Dear Editor, we've seen enough of those pictures of Dorothy L'Amour in a sarong. How about running some of her without the sarong?
2: I say.
1: And that isn't the only request I have from the soldiers. I'm going to see to it that when they get a pass, they can leave camp later and come back earlier.
2: That would make a big hit with them.
1: And then I'm going to declare all women out of bounds.
2: You're going to have a lot of friends after the war.
1: Yeah, and last, I'm going to change the alcoholic content of that 3.2 beer.
2: To what?
1: 1.4.
2: You mean to say you've had a request to do all this?
1: That's right, from some soldiers.
2: What soldiers?
1: The California MP detachment.
2: Oh, so that's it. Look, Gracie.
1: Oh, come in.
3: Gracie, darling.
1: Why, if it isn't Beverly Fudnick. Oh, Beverly, I haven't seen you since we were girls together in San Francisco. Oh, by the way, this is my husband, George.
3: Well, well, well. So this is your husband.
1: Uh-huh.
3: And you said you'd never marry for money.
2: I'll see you girls later.
3: Gracie, I have the most marvelous news. The most thrilling thing happened to me here.
1: Oh, don't tell me you found a husband at last.
3: No, not that marvelous. But the house I'm living in is right next door to Robert Young's house. Isn't that wonderful?
1: Oh, I should say so. Tell me, Beverly, tell me, is he as pretty off the screen as he is on?
3: Oh. He's beautiful. And one of my windows looks right into his bedroom.
1: Really?
3: Uh-huh. He wears the cutest little pink ones.
1: George does, too, only his droop a little.
3: Oh, Gracie, I'd give anything if I could get a date with Robert Young. He's my dream man.
1: Well, now, maybe I can work it for you. You know, George and I know him very slightly.
3: Oh, would you try, Gracie? Who knows? Very often a family of 10 or 12 starts from a nodding acquaintance.
1: Yeah. Of course, it takes a lot of nodding.
3: Well, you can count on me. Only a man like Robert Young can make up for all those dull, monotonous years.
1: Well, now, maybe I can fix up a date with Robert Young for you. I'll go over to his house right now and talk to him.
3: Oh, how wonderful. Oh, Gracie, here, take this snapshot of me along. It was taken at the beach, and that bathing suit shows all my good points.
1: Oh, yes. You do have lovely bones. Well, I'll see you later, Beverly. I'll be back in a little while, George.
2: Where are you going?
1: Oh, over to Robert Young's house. I want to date him up.
2: Date him up?
1: Yes.
2: But, Gracie, how about me? You can't
1: go... Oh, only a man like Robert Young can make up for all those dull, monotonous years.
2: Well, Gracie, granted, I'm not
1: Oh, George, you don't realize that a girl can be starved for romance.
2: Starved?
1: Yes. Well, I'll see you later, George.
2: Gracie, are you really going through with this?
1: Why, of course. Why shouldn't I?
2: Before you go, will you answer just one question?
1: Sure.
2: What's Robert Young got that I haven't got?
1: Oh, George, I'm in a hurry now. Let's discuss that when we've got the whole day together.
2: I see.

Well, flipping over to the music section, we find it's Lieutenant Jimmy Greer and the 11th Naval District Coast Guard Band who have the main layout. Here they are with an all-time favorite. There's a Small Hotel.

0: Yes?
1: Oh, hello, Mr. Young. Mr. Young, do you remember me?
0: Why, of course I do. You're Gracie Allen. How's, oh, isn't that annoying? I know your husband very well, but I can't remember his first name.
1: Oh, it's George.
0: Oh, of course. Imagine me forgetting good old George Allen.
1: You know, it's George Burns.
0: Oh, yes, so it is. I'm sorry.
1: I guess you got George confused with my father.
0: Well, it's a natural mistake. Won't you sit down?
1: Oh, thank you. I'm glad you remember me, Mr. Young. I don't like to ask favors of strangers unless I know them.
0: Oh, you have a favor to ask of me?
1: Well, yes. I want you to go out with a friend of mine, Beverly Fudnick.
0: Beverly Fudnick?
1: Uh-huh.
0: Is that a woman?
1: Well, it certainly is. Here's her picture.
0: Hmm. I repeat, is that a woman?
1: Mr. Young, out of 100 million men, fate has chosen you for Beverly. Isn't that thrilling?
0: Blood-curdling. But, fortunately, I'm not a fatalist.
1: Oh, but you must believe in fate. Why, a fortune teller once told my mother that she was going to take a trip across water.
0: And she did?
1: The very next day, she was scrubbing the kitchen floor and she fell over a pail.
0: Amazing, Gracie. But if fate has me tabbed for this Beverly Fudnick, it's going to be disappointed.
1: Oh, but Mr. Young, you and Beverly have so much in common. Oh. She's an actress, too, you know.
0: Really?
1: Oh, yes. At our last club show, she did an impersonation of Gypsy Rose Lee.
0: Oh, please.
1: Oh, yes. Oh, it was so exciting. The orchestra played the strip polka, and Beverly came out, and all the men in the audience yelled, "Keep it on! Keep it on!"
0: I can see their point. Well, sorry, Gracie. No Beverly for me.
1: But, Mr. Young, fate...
0: Gracie, it would take more than fate to make me go out with a creature like that.
1: You'd need a more important reason, huh?
0: I certainly would.
1: Well, then I guess I'll have to tell you the truth.
0: The truth?
1: Yes. I'll bear my shame.
0: Well,
1: I hope that I never have to tell this to anyone.
0: Well, good heavens, what is it?
1: Well, I want you to take Beverly away from George. Huh? He's madly in love with her.
0: What? You mean George and this Beverly?
1: Yes. Oh, please, please, don't tell anyone. Especially George.
0: But... Why, the man is nothing but a homewrecker. How can you live with a fellow like that? He's a skunk.
1: I know, but he's the skunk I'm used to.
0: Don't cry, Gracie.
1: Oh, dear, nobody will help
0: me. Now, wait, Gracie, I'll help you.
1: Yeah, oh,
0: I'll be ha-
1: you will? Yeah, thank you very much. I'll arrange everything. Goodbye.
0: Hey.
2: Gracie.
1: What? George, what are you doing outside of Robert Young's house?
2: So it's true. You did come over here to make a date with that young guy.
1: Well, yes,
2: well,
1: but
2: I'll
1: that...
2: tear that wolf apart with my bare hands. I'll murder him. I'll beat that guy
1: now,
2: up and...
1: George, be careful. This is Robert Young, not Loretta. And anyway...
2: Well, I'll see you later.
1: Well, George...
0: Yes, what? Oh, so it's you.
2: You're darn right, it's me. My wife was just here. Do you deny it?
0: Deny it? Of course not.
2: Young, as one man to another, what's your opinion of a guy who'd break up a home?
0: Oh, George, let's face it. You're a louse.
2: I'm a louse?
0: Sure. Do you think that woman is worth all this?
2: She is to me. There isn't another one like her in the whole world.
0: That I'll guarantee. Give her up, George.
2: Never.
0: Oh, but look at it from Gracie's side a minute. She's too nice to have her life ruined. She deserves only the best there is.
2: Brother, are you conceited?
0: George, what do you see in this Beverly Fudnick?
2: Beverly Fudnick? What's she got to do with it?
0: Aren't you in love with her?
2: In love with Beverly Fudnick?
0: Yeah.
2: Now, I go steady with Boris Karloff.
0: But Gracie said she wanted me to take Beverly away from you. That's why she arranged this date with us.
2: Why, she... Oh, I see, I see. Gracie is trying to get a husband for this dame.
0: And she puts me on a detail like that?
2: Wait, Bob. You can't spoil the state for Gracie. She
0: well,
2: never
0: Georgia.
2: Forgive me. You've got to go through with it for me, Bob.
0: Oh, but George, look at that picture.
2: Well, it's only one night out of your life, and it'll save my neck.
0: Well, if it means that much to you, I suppose I'd...
2: Well, thanks, Bob.
0: Well, now, just a second. You don't suppose this Beverly will try to make love to me, do you?
2: Well, she might.
0: Oh, murder. Now I know what ranger training must be like.

0: Now to G.I. Journal's Song of the Week department and another original song written by one of you men overseas and mailed to us here at Armed Forces Radio, Los Angeles, USA. And here to send that song right back to you is your singing pinup girl, Miss Connie Haynes.
1: Thanks, fellas. And thanks to you overseas songwriters for all those tunes you sent us to preview in G.I. Journal's original Song of the Week department. And before this week's song makes its debut, I'd like to remind you all that V-mail is the mail. Of course, you can't use it when you send in those original songs, but for regular letters, it can't be beat. Mail sent overseas in 2 months amounted to 1,600 shipped tons. If that mail had been microfilmed, about 1,568 additional ship tons would have been available for vital military cargo. The Army and Navy Postal Service uses rowboats, dog teams, camels, and everything else that can carry mail to you. The Army-Navy Postal Service job is a big one, and an important one to all of us, so let's give them all the help we can, okay? Now, this week we have a real special, a song that's being featured in Over and Back, an all-soldier show that's playing in the CBI Theater. The music is by Sergeant Bill Post, and here's one of the hits of the show, Rainbow in the Rain.

0: Mr. Young?
1: I am. I feel like a man about to eat his first powdered egg.
2: Steady, Bob.
0: Yeah, she'll be here soon. She's probably having trouble with the new makeup I suggested for her nose.
1: Oh.
0: Blue, green, and yellow crayon.
1: For her nose?
0: Well, yes, I got the idea from an article on camouflage. Those colors will make a 16-inch gun fade into the background. Oh, there's Beverly. Come on, George. We'll go inside and leave the two little lovebirds alone.
1: Oh, no, don't go, please. I'm scared. Suppose she makes a pass at me.
0: Oh, you can handle people who make passes. Just make believe you're a hostess at the Hollywood canteen. Come on, George.
1: Come in.
3: Have you hello?
1: Hello. Well, I must say you're better looking than your picture, Beverly.
3: I'm not Beverly. I'm a general current cat lieutenant. It's a private sad sack.
1: Sack, I've just had a great idea. How would you like a date for tonight?
3: Sorry, but I only go out with girls.
1: But this is a girl. A lovely girl. You'd like a date with a beautiful young lady, wouldn't you?
3: Well, I guess I could manage to I suppose it would be all I guess I could force myself to ow!
1: Good. Now, if you take this girl out, I promise I'll make it worth your while.
3: You mean she won't?
1: Well, that's up to you. Now, here's a pie spot, and thanks a million, and goodbye.
3: Gee, here I am getting paid for it. Taking out a woman. I feel like a piccolo.
0: Well, how are you kids getting? Why, who are you?
3: I'm a private sad sack. Are you the cutie I'm taking out tonight?
4: The cutie you're taking out tonight?
3: Oh, don't worry. She'll be safe with me, Pop.
4: Pop, what is this anyway?
0: Yeah, where's Mr. Young?
3: Oh, the fellow was just here. He left. But before he went, he gave me $5 to take out a girl for him.
0: Oh, I see. Well, Beverly Fudnick hasn't had a date in 10 years, so I guess maybe you might do.
3: Beverly Fudnick, huh?
0: Yeah.
3: Is she pretty?
0: Well...
3: Oh, a good figure?
0: Well,
3: is she intelligent? Has she got money?
0: You men are all alike. All you want in a girl is beauty, charm, intelligence, a good figure, and money.
3: What else is there?
0: Beverly Fudnick.
3: Oh, okay. So she's ugly. At least now I'm prepared. I won't be surprised when I see her.
5: Well, here I am, Gracie.
0: Beverly!
3: So you're Beverly Fudnick?
5: That's right.
3: You're built more like Beverly Hills.
0: Well, look, Beverly, you see, we couldn't get Robert Young, but this young man is going to pinch hit for him. He'll be your date.
5: Oh, a soldier. Oh, how wonderful. I'm so glad you're mine, you lovely, lovely thing.
3: Hey, you put me down.

0: I have to, Gracie.
1: Well, yes, what you're doing isn't very ladylike, Beverly. Here, put him on the sofa and jump on him.
2: Yeah, be a lady, Beverly.
3: Okay, Gracie. I got him on the sofa.
1: Oh, good. Now turn out all the lights, George. I just know they want to snuggle.
4: No. And not that. Don't turn those lights off.
3: Oh, no. Leave them on. My dream man and I want to look at each other. Look at me, you beautiful creature.
4: Hey, pal.
2: Yeah?
4: Okay, turn them off.
1: Well, I think you and Beverly should know each other a little better first. Why don't you go out for the evening together, say, to the Palladium?
3: Oh, what a marvelous idea. We can spend the whole evening in each other's arms, dancing.
4: Boy, women are beasts, aren't they?
5: They sure are, pal.
1: Well, you'll never find a nicer beast than Beverly. Now, go on, run along, you two.
3: Oh, all right. Come on, lover. And Gracie, I want to thank you so much for everything.
4: Yeah, me too. I'm very much I'm very great. I certainly appreciate. Oh, what you did to me.
6: Sure are a fine matchmaker, Gracie. Those two could never be happy together, and you know it.
1: Oh, I don't know. Everyone can't marry an ideal mate like I did, dear. There aren't enough big, virile, handsome, glamorous men like you to go around.
6: Yeah, that's true, I guess.
1: And glorious as my mate is, I know a person who married someone even more wonderful, even more desirable.
6: Really? Who?
1: You!
6: I see what you mean, yeah.

0: gang, I guess that about does it for now. The old G.I. Journal has been put to bed once more. Till the next time we get together again to print another edition, this is George Burns thanking our star reporters, Robert Young, Paula Winslow, Connie Haynes, Private Sad Sack, Mel Blanc, and Jimmy Greer and the 11th Naval District Coast Guard Band, and saying so long.
1: And this is Gracie Allen wishing you lots of luck, fellas.
2: And don't forget, guys, the address for you overseas songwriters is G.I. Journal, Armed Forces Radio, Los Angeles, USA. Harry Mitchell speaking. 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

0: Hollywood Star Time. Today we bring you the first radio performance of Strange Triangle, starring Lloyd Nolan and Sidney Hassel with John Shepherd. Now, Strange Triangle, starring Lloyd Nolan and Sidney Hassel with John Shepherd, and another brilliant musical score conceived and conducted by Alfred Newman.
1: Francine. That was her name. And even now, in the still hours of the night, her voice comes back to me hauntingly.
2: Hello, Sam. How are you?
1: Francine. Even now, I'm haunted by that strange, exotic voice, by her green, green eyes and the subtle fragrance of her perfume. Rosemary, she said it was.
2: It's rosemary, Sam. That's for remembrance.
1: Francine. Beautiful, possessive, demanding, Francine. I just received my discharge from the Army, and Harry Matthews, my boss and my best friend, had given me back my old job as regional bank inspector. But before starting back to work, Harry had suggested that I go up to San Francisco for a little vacation with pay. It wasn't much fun being a stranger in town and lonely. And I was sitting at the bar of a hotel cocktail lounge one evening, just about deciding to return home to Los Angeles the next day, when she came in and sat beside me. I saw a reflection in the mirror, smart, assured, richly dressed, and beautiful.
2: Well, how very nice.
1: I beg your pardon?
2: Why, he's playing Green Eyes.
1: Oh, I wouldn't know. Why, is it a favorite number of yours?
2: Only because I have green eyes. See?
1: Yeah. Yes, they are very green, aren't they?
2: Oh, but I'm sorry. You don't like music.
1: No. I didn't say I didn't like music. I suppose you do.
2: Oh, yes, I do. I started singing for a time in Vienna, I saw.
1: Oh, really?
2: Yes, I did. As a matter of fact, I was going to the opera tonight with my cousin, but, well, he stood me up, as you say.
1: Well, excuse me, but your cousin can't be very bright.
2: Well, anyhow, here I am in a strange city with two tickets for the opera, and you look so very much brighter than my cousin.
1: Oh, I do. Well, I'd be very happy to take you, Miss...
2: Francine. Just call me Francine.

0: What do silent people in a taxi think about, I wonder?
1: What? Oh, I'm sorry.
0: Did you enjoy the opera, sir?
1: Yes, very much.
0: Oh, you didn't see much of it. You were looking at me all evening.
1: I was. I'm sorry, Francine. I didn't mean to...
0: Oh, I like it, Sam. I like you.
1: Listen, Francine.
0: Mm-hmm.
1: Now, I want to know more about you. I want you to know more about me because... Well, because I like you, too, very much.
0: Oh, you're sweet.
1: Everything. Your manner, your smile, the things you say, and the way you say them. Especially your perfume.
0: Thank you, Sam. It's rosemary. That's for remembrance.
1: Oh, I'll remember.
0: Oh, better not, Sam.
1: Why not? Well, Francine, is anything the matter?
0: Well, we're two lonely people in a strange city. We met. We liked each other. We had a pleasant time. Good night for now.
1: No, but I'll be seeing you again.
0: This is it, driver. Stop here, please.
1: Look, you are going to let me see you again, aren't you, Francine?
0: Good night, Sam. But first, this.
1: She bent very quickly and kissed me. And then the taxi door had slammed and Francine was disappearing into the lobby of the hotel. But it wasn't the end, not quite. I called her at the hotel the next day, and the next, and the next. We saw each other every day, and all day. Those were the happiest 3 days of my life. On the fourth morning, I telephoned the hotel again, and she'd gone. Nobody knew where. Gone. I didn't want to believe it, but I had to believe it. But it was over. It was all over. There was only one cure for the aching sense of pain and loss within me, work. I went back to Los Angeles and I got Harry Matthews to send me out on a job right away.
2: I'm having you make the usual routine checkup on the Pacific National Bank in Santa Rosita, Sam. Oh, it happens my kid brother Earl manages that branch, so give him my regards and good luck, fella.
1: The Pacific National Bank in Santa Rosita was a typical small bank with desks for the manager and his secretary behind a mahogany rail. A hearty, cigar-chewing man was talking to Earl when I came in, and the attractive secretary had me wait for a moment or two.
3: Well, I know you hide-bound conservative bankers, so I won't insist that you come in with me on this and make a killing, Earl, but I happen to know that Tillicum Oil is going to buy out Medford Oil, and they're paying 10-1 a share to all Medford stockholders. Now, that's straight out of the horse's mouth, Earl. At $10 for one, figure the profit, Earl. Figure the profit.
4: Thanks, Barney, but I'll still get mine the hard way.
3: Suit yourself, chump. My regards to the little woman.
4: Thanks, Barney.
3: And so long, Betty. Be good.
5: Goodbye, Mr. Schaefer. Won't you step in now, Mr. Crane?
1: Thank you, miss.
5: Mr. Matthews, this is Mr. Sam Crane.
4: Oh, yes, you're the inspector. Glad to know you, Mr. Crane.
1: Glad to know you, sir. Oh, your brother sends his regards.
4: Harry?
1: Mm-hmm.
4: Oh, thanks. Harry's a wonderful guy.
1: Well, I ought to know. We've been friends ever since college.
4: Well, this'll be nice, won't it? How long are you planning to be with us?
1: Oh, as long as it takes. Maybe a week.
4: Got a hotel room yet?
1: No, I came straight to the bank.
4: Well, let me arrange a place for you to stay, Mr. Crane.
1: Oh, well, thanks. And the name's Sam.
4: Well, Sam, my secretary will show you around. Betty?
5: Yes, Mr. Matthews. This way, Mr. Crane.
1: All day, the clack and clatter of adding machines rattling in my ears. Forget. All day, the marching columns of figures, red and black, credit and debit, asset and liability, securities, collateral. Forget. All day, money, finance, dollars, the coin of the realm, dollars, dollars, the long green, green, green. Green eyes. Cool, green, laughing eyes. And rosemary for remembrance. Forget. How could I forget?
4: Well, Sam, time to close up. How about calling it a day?
1: Well, that suits me, Earl. I'm dog-tired.
4: Well, now, look, Sam, there isn't a hotel room to be had in town.
1: There isn't a hotel...
4: Now, wait a minute. So until tomorrow night, you're coming home with me.
1: Oh, no. No, Earl, I couldn't put
4: no argument, Sam. It's just for one night anyhow. So get your hat, let's lock up, and let's go home.
1: Beautiful home you have here, Earl. How'd you do it?
4: You ask my wife. She does it. Darling, where are you?
6: Hey.
7: All right, Earl.
6: very much a shock, so I was simply...
0: Hello.
4: Francine, this is Sam Crane. Sam, my wife.
0: Oh, how do you do, Mr. Crane?
1: How do you do, Mrs. Matthews?
0: Earl telephoned you'd be coming home with him. Oh, but... why, you're not at all the way I pictured a bank inspector. No conservative gray suit, no glasses, no stern white lips.
4: Not Sam here. He's just an ordinary guy trying to make an honest dollar, for which he deserves a drink before dinner. Eh, Sam?
1: What? Oh, dry sherry for mine, if you have it.
0: And make mine the same, darling.
4: I'll make it three. Like the Romans, do as your guest does. Be back in a couple of minutes.
0: Hello, Sam.
1: Why didn't you tell me in San Francisco that you were married?
0: You didn't ask.
1: You knew how I felt about you. Why did you do it?
0: Yes, Sam. It was wrong, I know.
1: Don't you realize what you've done to me, what you've done to Earl? Why did you do it, I said?
0: Because I couldn't help it. Oh, Sam. I smiled when we parted. But do you think I smiled when I got to my room or in the plane flying home? Do you think things will ever be the same for me again, Sam?
1: Earl loves you, doesn't he?
0: Yes. That's the reason I had to give you up. And without a word of explanation. Earl loves me so much, Sam. What shall we do?
1: Do? Do nothing.
0: Oh, no, Sam. Oh, no. I gave you up once. I won't ever let you go again.
4: Here you are, folks. Dry sherry for three.
0: Remember, Sam. I won't ever let you go again.
4: Well, how are you doing, folks? Getting acquainted?
1: Somehow I stumbled and stammered my way through that evening, being keenly, excitingly aware of only one thing, Francine, living, breathing, being in the same room with me. I grasped hungrily even for that threadbare bit of intimacy. I began to be afraid that Earl would notice my inattention, so I retired before they did. I was awakened by voices coming across the patio from the other bedroom.
0: I do wish you'd listen to Barney Schaefer sometimes. Barney makes money in the market.
4: I'm sorry if I don't measure up to your ideal of a successful American businessman, Francine.
0: Oh, Earl, I didn't mean that. I'm sorry. But that oil merger seems so safe.
4: I hear you, Francine. Go to sleep.

0: Betty. That about cleans up my entire inspection.
1: Is everything all right, Mr. Crane?
0: Why, yes. Did you think it wouldn't be?
1: Oh, no, I didn't think it. Where do you go from here?
0: Oh, the Pacific National Bank of Calistoga.
1: Mm-hmm. You finished here in record time.
0: Yes, I did. I had to.
1: Well, good luck in Calistoga.
0: I left Santa Rosita without a word to Francine. But without reckoning with Francine. On my second night at the hotel in Calistoga... Come in. It's unlocked.
2: Hello, Sam.
0: I see.
2: So, the little boy ran away, huh?
0: Why did you come here?
2: I brought you a small gift. A leather cigarette case with my picture inside. Here, look.
0: But you shouldn't do such things.
2: Now, what do you say, little boy?
0: Francine, what the devil do you take me for?
2: And what do you take me for? Why didn't you answer my telephone calls? Why did you leave Santa Rosita without seeing me?
0: Francine, it's no good. We're through. We're finished.
2: Uh-huh. Then tell me you don't love me. You see? It's no use, Sam. I ran away once, and you ran away once. We can't balance it now, and it's going to stay that way. May I have a cigarette?
0: Of course.
2: I remember to put your favorite brand in the case.
0: Mm. I can remember much more than that. Rosemary, for example.
2: You are sweet, Sam. Got a match?
0: Mm. Here. I'm sorry.
2: Thank you. I think we understand each other now.
0: Do we?
2: I think so. Good night, Sam.

0: No, for the love
1: of... Hello?
2: Oh, I'm sorry if I woke you up, Sam.
1: What? Who's this?
2: Betty Wilson.
1: Betty? Oh, Betty. Well, what are you doing here in Calistoga? It's almost midnight.
2: I'm downstairs in the lobby. I've got to talk to you right away.
1: Look, Betty, I'll meet you in the cocktail lounge in 5 minutes, huh? Now what?

It's intermission time between the acts of our Hollywood Star Time play. So before we return to our stars and pick up the story, let's take time out for a musical change of pace. The orchestra has prepared an intermission snack for our musical appetites and serves it up forthwith.

0: Now, Act Two of Strange Triangle.
1: I dressed in 5 minutes and hurried down to the cocktail lounge of my hotel, wondering what had brought Betty Wilson to Calistoga at midnight. I found her looking tense and white and urgent. I sat down on the little table with her, and she began talking with that abruptness of desperately worried people.
2: Dan, it's happened. $3,000 in cash is missing from the bank.
1: $3,000? Well, everything checked when I left.
2: It's happened since you left.
1: Have you told Earl?
2: No.
1: Betty, after all, he's the manager.
2: Earl knows the money's gone. Earl took it.
1: What?
2: Oh, Sam, it wasn't his fault, really. It's Francine. Her extravagance. Mm. He put the cash in the Medford Tillicum ledger, just as that Barney Schaefer advised him to do, and the whole deal fell through.
1: Oh, what do you think I can do about it?
2: I don't know, Sam, but you've got to help Earl. He's not vicious or dishonest. I never could have loved him if he was. Oh,
1: I see, Betty. But I can't help him.
2: You're the district inspector, Sam.
1: Yes, that's right. My duty as a special officer is to arrest her.
2: Oh, no, Sam, no.
1: Let me think, Betty. Let me think, please.
3: What's the matter, Sam? Worried?
1: If Earl went to prison... I sat there arguing it out with myself, reasoning, arguing. This was my chance. Earl was an embezzler. I could arrest him, send him away, and then I'd have Francine. She'd be mine. But she was Earl's wife. He loved her. Earl was Harry's kid brother. Harry is the best friend I ever had. But it was my duty to arrest him. No. No, Betty, I couldn't do it. I won't do it. I'll quit my job first.
2: Down, people are looking.
1: Well, I won't have any part of this, Betty. I'm going to resign.
2: And you won't save Earl?
1: I can't save him. All I can do is run out.
2: Oh, Sam.
1: I'll write Harry Matthews my letter of resignation in the morning. This resignation to be effective at once. With all gratitude, sincerely, Sam. That does it. Yes, come in.
4: Hello, Sam.
1: Francine, can't you let me alone?
4: Her secretary came to see you last night, didn't she?
1: Did she?
4: Yes, I made inquiries. She did. I know that she came to tell you about Earl, but believe me, Sam, I'm going to repay every cent of that money he took. Mm. Look here, look here. In my purse, checks, cash, money for things I've sold, my fur coat, my jewelry, anything that would bring a dollar for Earl's sake.
1: How much did you raise?
4: Well, I still need $1,200.
1: $1,200? That's a lot of money.
4: Oh, but Sam, you've been so generous already.
1: I have. How?
4: Why, in failing to report Earl's crime.
1: But I couldn't do that. Earl is my best friend's brother.
4: But you should have reported it. You're the bank inspector. You're a special officer. It's your duty.
1: Francine, what are you talking about?
4: Don't you know, Sam? I need $1,200.
1: Oh. Blackmail.
4: Oh, Sam.
1: You're bad, aren't you? You're evil.
4: Oh,
1: Francine.
4: Sam.
1: You're rotten all through, aren't you?
4: Oh, you don't know what you say.
1: Oh, don't worry. I'll give you the check you want from me. $1,200. All right. Well, $100.
4: Oh, Sam. Oh, you can be so cruel, yet so good, so kind.
1: Yeah. Sweet, the pure, good, the beautiful, and the bunk. There. There's the $1,200, and there's the door.
4: Oh, thank you so much, Sam. You're a little angry now, so goodbye for now.
1: Goodbye for good.
4: Oh, no, Sam. Just for now.
1: Blackmail. Well, hello. Hello, operator. Get me the Los Angeles office, Federal Bureau of Investigation. That's it. Thanks. Just a hunch. That's all. Just a hunch. I had a friend at the FBI, and what he had to report sent me racing down the highway to Santa Rosita as fast as those recap tires of mine would get me there. I burst into the Santa Rosita Pacific National Bank expecting the worst and getting what I expected.
2: Sam Crane, you did come back after all. Oh, I'm so glad.
1: Never mind that now, Betty. Where's Earl?
2: Well, he and Francine left the bank 10 minutes ago to go home and leave on their vacation.
1: Now, look. Did Francine deposit a check for $1,200 that I gave her 2 days ago?
2: Well, no, she
1: didn't. No, I didn't think so. You've probably seen the last of her and Earl Matthews.
2: Earl wouldn't skip town over $3,000.
1: Was he in the cash vault before he left?
2: Oh, yes.
1: With his briefcase, by any chance?
2: Yes, yes, I think so.
1: Come on, we'd better check the cash, then.
2: You mean to see if any is missing?
1: No, to see how much is missing.
2: $90,000?
1: See?
2: I can't believe it. Why should Earl do such a thing?
1: Why? Because Francine would argue, but Earl, they'll give you as long for $3,000 as for $90,000. Come on, we'd better get over there.
2: I know someone is here. Heard someone inside.
1: Ring that doorbell again.
4: Oh. Oh, Sam, hello. Hello, Betty. Won't you come in?
1: Where's Earl, Francine?
4: He just left on his vacation. Why?
1: Must be a very swank place he's going to. He needed $90,000 in cash for expenses.
4: Oh, I'm afraid I don't quite understand your American humor.
1: Francine, will you stop hamming for once and tell us that Earl is in the next room, isn't he?
4: Certainly not. I told you where he was.
1: Oh. Well, then you won't mind my reading aloud this report on you from the Federal Bureau of Investigation.
4: Oh, Sam, you're not wearing
1: it. You see, you gave me a cigarette case complete with your fingerprints all over it and your photograph inside it.
4: I won't listen to you.
1: Now, you might have gotten away with it all, but that little suggestion of blackmail was the tip-off that you were crooked. You had the $3,000 for Earl. Why didn't you give it to him? No, you told him his position was hopeless, didn't you?
4: Monsieur Charles, you lie, Sam.
1: Maybe the FBI's a liar, too. Here, listen to this. In 1939, you were married to Theodore White of Chicago, a bank manager, now serving a term for embezzlement. Here's another, Paris, France, 1935.
4: Stop, Sam. Stop, that's enough.
1: No, no, this is good. This is a matter for the guillotine.
4: Stop, do you hear me? Stop.
1: That's enough for me too, Sam.
4: You. Oh, Earl, I'm so glad.
1: Here's the briefcase, Sam. It's all there.
4: See?
1: I can thank you for that.
4: Well, Sam, if the police want me to testify against my husband, they'll know where to find me.
1: We'll attend to her later. Let's get this money back in the cash vault before anybody misses it.
5: No hurry, Sam. I'm still $3,000 in the red.
1: No, I don't know, Earl. Here. Isn't this Francine's purse in the chair? Yeah. And here, isn't this the $3,000, including my personal check?
2: Oh.
1: Certainly.
2: Oh, let's hurry back to the bank.
1: No, wait. First, let's check the money in the briefcase.
5: I'm sure it's all there, Sam.
1: Are you? Have a look in here.
2: Oh, no. Nothing but a telephone book.
1: Yeah, that's what it is, Earl. Francine took out the money and stuffed the briefcase with this telephone book.
5: Why, that double-crossing. I'll get her for this.
2: Earl! Earl, no, no, come back here. Oh, Sam, I think he's got a gun.
1: You stay here. Earl, don't be a fool. Earl, wait. Drop that, Francine.
2: Earl.
5: Wait, Betty.
2: Oh.
5: The police medical examiner's finished.
1: Well, doctor?
6: No use. She's gone.
2: Poor Francine. Oh, isn't this awful?
1: No, it's better this way, Betty. You see, Earl didn't have a gun and Francine did. She fired first. I fired to save all of us. And it's better for her. It was this or the guillotine back in France. Francine knew what she wanted, as usual, and she made her choice.
6: I'll have to make out a complete police report, of course. Curious odor in the room, isn't there? A perfume or something?
1: Perfume, Doctor?
3: Rosemary, Sam. That for remembering.
1: No, Doctor. I don't think so. Just gunpowder.

Thank you, Lloyd Nolan, Sidney Hasso, John Shepard, Lorene Tuttle, Joe Kearns, and Al Hill for your splendid performances. And the entire production was under the direction of Robert L. Redd.

Westinghouse Broadcasting Company brings you The Sound of War, the actual sound record of World War II, 2,191 days from the time Hitler's Panzer divisions moved across the Polish borders to the ceremony of the Japanese surrender aboard the United States battleship Missouri in Tokyo Bay. World War II, the most terrible period of death and destruction in the long history of man. World War II, a drama preserved for all time through the medium of radio. An era never to be forgotten. Tonight, the most dramatic voices and sounds of the war.

0: World War II was the first conflict in the history of man to have preserved for all time the sound record of its terrible, tragic moments. It is an unequaled record, for the course of the war is easily heard in the voices and sounds of the men and women and children who lived and died. And in their voices and words are sadness, hope, and eventual joy that was the transition from frustration and defeat to complete victory. This, then, is the war as we know it, with the people, many of whom have long since gone, who lived its terrible moments. When the war began, a former First Lord of the Admiralty was called back into service. Ships of the Royal Navy wagged their signal flags and blinked their blinkers with a message that brought joy to the men of the fleet. The message, Winnie is back. Winston Churchill was back as First Lord of the Admiralty. Now, as Germany invaded the Low Countries, this May 10th, 1940, and Nazi panzers crashed across the borders of France in what would be a death blow, Winnie was back again. Winston Churchill had become Prime Minister of Great Britain.
1: I speak to you for the first time as Prime Minister in a solemn hour for the life of our country, of our empire, of our allies, and above all, of the cause of freedom. A tremendous battle is raging in France and Flanders. The Germans, by a remarkable combination of air bombing and heavily armored tanks, have broken through the French defenses north of the Maginot Line, and strong columns of their armored vehicles are ravaging the open country, which for the first day or two was without defenders. They have penetrated deeply and spread alarm and confusion in their track. Behind them, there are now appearing infantry in lorries, and behind them again, the large masses are moving forward. The regroupment of the French armies to make head against and also to strike at this intruding wedge has been proceeding for several days, largely assisted by the magnificent efforts of the Royal Air Force. We must not allow ourselves to be intimidated by the presence of these armored vehicles in unexpected places behind our lines. If they are behind our front, the French are also, at many points, fighting actively behind theirs. Both sides are therefore in an extremely dangerous position. And if the French army and our own army are well handled, as I believe they will be, if the French retain that genius for recovery and counterattack for which they have so long been famous, and if the British army shows the dogged endurance and solid fighting power of which there have been so many examples in the past, then a sudden transformation of the scene might spring into being.

it would be foolish, however, to disguise the gravity of the hour. It would be still more foolish to lose heart and courage, or to suppose that well-trained, well-equipped armies, numbering 3 or 4 millions of men, can be overcome in the space of a few weeks, or even months, by a scoop or raid of mechanized vehicles, however formidable. We may look with confidence to the stabilization of the front in France, and to the general engagement of the masses, which will enable the qualities of the French and British soldiers to be matched squarely against those of their adversaries. For myself, I have invincible confidence in the French army and its leader. Only a very small part of that splendid army has yet been heavily engaged. And only a very small part of France has yet been invaded. There is good evidence to show that practically the whole of the specialized and mechanized forces of the enemy have been already thrown into the battle, and we know that very heavy losses have been inflicted upon them. No officer or man, no brigade or division, which grapples at close quarters with the enemy wherever encountered, can fail to make a worthy contribution to the general result. The armies must cast away the idea of resisting attack behind concrete lines or natural obstacles, and must realize that mastery can only be regained by furious and unrelenting assault. And this spirit must not only animate the high command, but must inspire every fighting man.

in the air, often at serious odds, often at odds, hitherto thought overwhelming, we have been clawing down 3 or 4 to 1 of our enemies. And the relative balance of the British and German air forces is now considerably more favorable to us than at the beginning of the battle. In cutting down the German bombers, we are fighting our own battle, as well as that of France. My confidence in our ability to fight it out to the finish with the German Air Force has been strengthened by the fierce encounters which have taken place and are taking place. At the same time, our heavy bombers are striking nightly at the taproot of German mechanized power and have already inflicted serious damage upon the oil refineries on which the Nazi effort to dominate the world directly depends.

There will be many men and many women in this island who, when the ordeal comes upon them, and come it will feel comfort and even a pride that they are sharing the perils of our lads at the front, soldiers, sailors, and airmen, God bless them, and are drawing away for them a part, at least, of the onslaught they have to bear. Is not this the appointed time for all to make the utmost significance?

0: Today is Trinity Sunday. Centuries ago, words were written to be a call and a spur to the faithful servants of truth and justice. Arm yourselves and be ye men of valor, and be in readiness for the conflict. For it is better for us to perish in battle than to look upon the outrage of our nation and our altar. As the will of God is in heaven, even so let him do.
1: There was terrible news from France. In less than 1 month, France would be dying and soon dead. A new name would come forward. General Charles de Gaulle.
2: Moi, Général de Gaulle, j'entreprends ici, en Angleterre, cette tâche nationale. J'invite tous les militaires français des armées de terre, de mer et de l'air. J'invite les ingénieurs et les ouvriers.
3: General de Gaulle is saying, I, General de Gaulle, undertake this national task here in England. I invite all French fighting men in the Army, Navy, and Air Force. I invite French engineers and French munition workers who may be in British territory or who can contrive to get there to join me. I invite the leaders, the soldiers, sailors, and airmen of the French forces on land, sea, and air, wherever they may be at this moment, to get in touch with me. I call upon all Frenchmen who wish to remain free to listen to me and to follow me. Long live France, in freedom, in honor, in independence.

0: now Great Britain was alone. But its strength and defiance and resolution could be found in a voice. Here is a montage. It is a montage of the voice and words of Winston Churchill in the spring, summer, and fall of 1940, when England stood alone and waited for the German attack from across the English Channel.
1: In order to win the war, Hitler must destroy Great Britain. And all the time, masters of the sea and air, the British Empire, nay, in a certain sense, the whole English-speaking world, will be on his track, bearing with them the swords of justice. Hitler knows that he will have to break us in this island or lose the war. If we can stand up to him, all Europe may be freed, and the life of the world may move forward into broad, sunlit uplands. But if we fail, then the whole world, including the United States, including all that we have known and cared for, will sink into the abyss of a new dark age, made more sinister and perhaps more protracted by the lights of perverted science. And if the Nazi villains drop down upon us from the skies, any night, in raid or heavy attack upon the key production centers, you will make it clear to them that they have not alighted in the poultry run, or in the rabbit farm, or even in the sheepfold, but that they have come down in the lion's den of the zoo. In July, August, and September, 40 or 50 squadrons of British fighter aircraft in the Battle of Britain broke the teeth of the German air fleet at odds of 7 or 8 to 1. Never in the field of human conflict was so much owed by so many to so few.
0: Great Britain is still alone. But now there are rumblings in the Far East. On December 7th, 1941, Great Britain was joined in the fight.
2: It has been the pleasure of the National Broadcasting Company to bring you Sammy Kaye's Sunday Serenade, featuring his world-famed Swing and Sway music. The poem read by Sammy Kaye was When We're Apart by Wilson Darren. 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
3: From the NBC newsroom in New York, President said in a statement today that the Japanese have attacked the Pearl Harbor, Hawaii, from the air. I'll repeat that. President Roosevelt says that the Japanese have attacked Pearl Harbor in Hawaii from the air. This bulletin came to you from the NBC newsroom in New York.
0: And now the final issue was at hand. A common goal, the unconditional surrender of all the Axis powers, the utter defeat and surrender of Germany, Italy, and Japan. The goal of the Allies, President Roosevelt.
4: In the future days that we seek to make secure, we look forward to a world founded upon four essential human freedom. The first is freedom of speech and expression everywhere in the world. The second is freedom of every person to worship God in his own way everywhere in the world. The third is freedom from want, which translated into world terms means economic understandings which will secure to every nation a healthy, peacetime life for its inhabitants everywhere in the world. The fourth is freedom from fear, which translated into world terms means a worldwide reduction of armaments to such a point and in such a thorough fashion that no nation will be in a position to commit an act of physical aggression against any neighbor anywhere in the world.
0: And now the time had come for the crossing of the Channel, the invasion of the continent, D-Day. Just 4 years before, from the port of Dunkirk, slogged the remnants of the Allied forces. Now the greatest invasion in the history of man would be underway. At 3:32 a.m. New York time, from Supreme Headquarters Allied Expeditionary Forces in Europe, General Eisenhower made the momentous announcement. D-Day had arrived. On the morning of June 6, 1944, President Franklin Delano Roosevelt spoke to the nation and the world by radio.
1: Almighty God, our sons, pride of our nation, this day have set upon a mighty endeavor, a struggle to preserve our republic, our religion, and our civilization, and to set free a suffering humanity. Lead them straight and true. Give strength to their arms, stoutness to their hearts, steadfastness in their faith. They will need thy blessings. Their road will be long and hard. For the enemy is strong. He may hurl back our forces. Success may not come with rushing speed, but we shall return again and again. And we know that by thy grace and by the right

0: the apostles of greed and racial arrogances. Lead us to the saving of our country, and with our sister nations into a world unity that will spell a sure peace. A peace invulnerable to the schemings of unworthy men. And a peace that will let all men live in freedom, reaping the just rewards of their honest toil. Thy will be done, Almighty God.
1: It is now September 2nd, 1945. The place, Tokyo Bay. The situation, the Japanese surrender ceremony aboard the United States battleship Missouri.

0: now would unfold drama unbelievable in the long history of mankind. From the foremast of the Missouri flew an American flag, the same flag that flew over the Capitol on December 7th, 1941. There was another flag, a flag with 31 stars, the flag used 91 years before by Commodore Perry, the first American flag ever flown on Japanese soil. Now to the microphone came General Douglas MacArthur, Supreme Allied Commander, Pacific Theater.
1: We are gathered here, representatives of the major warring powers, to conclude a solemn agreement whereby peace may be restored. The issues involving divergent ideals and ideologies have been determined on the battlefields of the world, and hence are not for our discussion or debate. It is my earnest hope, and indeed the hope of all mankind, that from this solemn occasion, a better world shall emerge out of the blood and carnage of the past. A world dedicated to the dignity of man and the fulfillment of his most cherished wish for freedom, tolerance, and justice.
0: The war was over. It was done. 2,131 days. From Munich to Tokyo Bay. It is to the everlasting tribute to man that in the long history of civilization, he has faced tyranny and slavery and has won. There are great heroes and great generals and great victories. But when the history of the triumph is written, there are really no names. It is as Winston Churchill said.
2: I stand at the head of a government representing all parties in the state, all creeds, all classes, every recognizable section of opinion. We are ranged beneath the crown of our ancient monarchy. We are supported by a free parliament and a free press. But there is one bond which unites us all and sustains us in the public regard, namely, as is increasingly becoming known, that we are prepared to proceed to all extremities, to endure them and to enforce them. That is our bond of union in His Majesty's government tonight. Thus only, in times like these, can nations preserve their freedom, and thus only can they uphold the cause entrusted to their care. But all depends now upon the whole life strength of the British race, all our associated peoples, and of all our well-wishers in every land, doing their utmost night and day, giving all, daring all, enduring all, to the utmost, to the end. This is no war of chieftains or of princes, of dynasties or national ambitions. It is a war of peoples and of causes. There are vast numbers

only in this island, but in every land, who will render faithful service in this war, but whose names will never be known, whose deeds will never be recorded. This is a war of the unknown warriors.

Westinghouse Broadcasting Company has brought you the voices and sounds of World War II, the most dramatic and tragic period in the history of man.

0: evening. This is your Rexall family druggist with some especially good news. 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

Good evening. This is Peter Lorre. Disillusionment does strange things to people. When the world delivers a crushing and saddening blow, there is an impulse to renounce life completely. But a barred door is no insurance against death, as you will hear tonight in a mystery playhouse.

0: The Mystery Playhouse is host tonight to that champion of the people and defender of truth, Mr. District Attorney. Well, Mr. D.A. has been putting a finger on a criminal element of the big city for some time now. He's dealt with all sorts of racketeers, thieves, murderers, and come out on top every time. Let's see how he does it tonight, huh? In a business district of Mr. D.A.'s city, surrounded by tall gray buildings, stands a lone house, its windows boarded, its walls faded, the unkempt and gentle remains of yesterday's splendor striving valiantly but hopelessly to hold its own against the strong and overwhelming odds of today's commerce. Within the house, a single kerosene lamp dimly lights a dusty, disordered room. Here, an old lady seated in a chair, rocking back and forth. Another old woman enters the room and speaks to her.
1: Elma, what is it, Mary? I don't like to bother you, but isn't it time that I went to the store?
2: You're not going to the store, sister.
1: But I go every day.
2: I have my reasons, Marie.
1: But there's no food in the house.
2: I know.
1: And we need kerosene for the lamp.
2: I'm aware of that.
1: Well, then why don't...
2: Please remember, my dear, I am your older sister.
1: Oh, I'm not questioning your decision, Ella, but what is your reason?
2: We have no money.
1: No money?
2: Mr. Douglas has not sent us our cash allowance for the last 4 weeks.
1: Why not?
2: I don't know.
1: Then what shall we do, sister?
2: I am going to see Mr. Douglas.
1: You are going outside the house?
2: Yes.
1: But Ella, your vow, you'd be breaking it. You haven't left this house for nearly 13 years.
2: I know.
1: Why can't I go, Ella?
2: Oh, my dear child, you're much too young to handle business matters.
1: Oh, I was 67 last month.
2: You're still my baby sister. I have qualms every time I send you around the corner to the store. You could hardly expect me to send you on an errand like this.
1: Oh, very well.
2: Listen to me for a minute.
1: Yes?
2: I want you to wait here in the house for me until I return.
1: Yes, of course.
2: You're not to answer the doorbell if it rings.
1: Oh, I understand.
2: I shall bring the food back with me.
1: All right.
2: I never intended to break my vow and leave this house. But for your sake and mine, I must.
1: Why?
2: There's some important reason why we've not received our allowance. I'm going to see Mr. Douglas and find out.

0: Mr. Douglas?
1: Yes?
0: I came here to your home for only one reason. Our allowance.
1: Well,
0: My sister and I have not received any money from you in the past 4 weeks.
1: Yes, I know that, Miss Crawford.
0: Well?
1: I've been meaning to drop around and go over the entire matter with you.
0: What do you mean?
1: Well, I have some rather shocking news for you.
0: What is it?
1: You haven't any more money.
0: You mean it's gone? All of it?
1: Yes. I regret to say it is.
0: I don't understand.
1: You and your sister were receiving a weekly income from the interest on securities that were left you both.
0: I know.
1: As the administrator of the estate, I have handled these securities to the best of my ability.
0: Yes.
1: Unfortunately, the companies that you held stock in were non-essential industries. The curtailments of war wiped them out.
0: Mr. Douglas, I don't believe you.
1: Well, I'm sorry you feel that way, Miss Crawford, but it's true.
0: I think you have been dishonest with us.
1: Oh, now, just a minute, please.
0: And in view of that, you leave me very little choice.
1: Why, what do you mean?
0: When I leave here, I shall go to the police.
1: Well, what for?
0: To have you arrested for stealing our money.
1: Oh, I see.
0: It was too large a sum to just dissolve in the manner you described. Why did you lock that door?
1: I've been hoping you'd come here. That's why I stopped sending you the money.
0: Are you trying to frighten me?
1: No. I'm merely going to kill you.
0: What? You're joking.
1: You think so?
0: Keep away from me. Keep away. Keep away. Ah!

0: Excuse me, Chief.
1: Yes, Miss Hart.
0: You know Sam Green, don't you? He runs the little delicatessen store right off Main Street.
1: Yes, of course.
0: Well, he's outside. He'd like to see you for just a minute.
1: What about?
0: Oh, it's something about a customer of his.
2: Probably wants you to collect a bill for him, Chief.
1: Well, send him in, Miss Williams. Send him in.
2: Yeah, he's quite a guy.
0: Go right in, Mr. Green.
3: Thank you very much, ma'am.
2: Hello there, Sam.
3: Oh, hi, you, Mr. Harrington. And you, Mr. District Attorney?
1: Hello, Sam. What can I do for you?
3: Well, it's about a customer of mine. A very nice little old lady.
1: Oh, yes, yes.
3: She ain't been into my store for the last 2 days, and so I'm worried.
2: What'd I tell you, Chief? I knew it'd be something like this. He wants you to find customers for him.
3: You're some joker, Mr. Harrington. But that ain't it. For this particular lady not to come in, there must be a special reason.
1: Well, how's that?
3: For over 12 years now, this is the first 2 days she has missed.
2: Huh? Who is she?
3: Her name is Crawford, Miss Marie Crawford. Maybe you remember reading about her in the papers a couple of years ago.
1: Crawford?
3: She and her sister live in that old tumble-down house right in the business district.
1: Oh, yes, I know the house.
2: Oh, yeah, I remember the story, too. The building inspectors were going to close it up, and the two old ladies wouldn't let them in. Mm. Oh, boy, did the feature writers jump on that one.
3: Exactly. They were a very wealthy family once.
1: Well, this woman is coming to your store every day until just a few days ago, is that it?
3: Yes, so I'm worried. Huh. If something has happened to her... If she is sick or something, there's no way to find out. No one goes into the house.
1: Well, Sam, we'll be going through that neighborhood a little later on. We'll stop by at the house and see what we can find out.

0: I'm wearing my knuckles to the bones knocking on this door, Chief. Well, what do we do now?
1: I think we'd better try to get in somewhere.
0: Yeah. Now, how about Skeleton Key?
1: Yes, yes. Chances are the poor old woman is sick.
0: Either that or very deep after all that knocking. Well, I'll try this key here. This one ought to do it. Well, there we are. Go ahead, Chief.
1: Thank you.
0: Huh. We'll have to use a flashlight in here, all right. Those windows all boarded up. Just like night.
1: Yes.
0: Oh, there we are.
1: Hmm. Well, this is quite an establishment.
0: Yeah, looks like an abandoned junkyard. What are all these empty boxes scattered around the hall?
1: Well, I'd guess they might have been placed there to trip up any unwelcome intruders.
0: Huh? Hey, look down there at the end of the hall.
1: Hmm?
0: Three pianos.
1: Yes, covered with dust. Well, let's see if we can maneuver around these boxes.
0: Yeah, right.
1: Let's give them quiet.
0: Yeah, sure, Chief. I feel like little Eva hopping cakes of ice.
1: Hey, wait a minute, Hank.
0: Huh?
1: Listen.
0: Hey, what's that?
1: I don't know. There seems to be a faint light coming from that room down there.
0: Yeah, that's where that sound comes from, too.
1: Yeah, let's see what's in there.
0: Okay. Hey. Hey, look, Chief.
1: Yes. Yes, it's an old lady.
0: Just sitting there, rocking.
1: Well, we better let her know we're here.
2: Is that you, Ella?
1: No, ma'am. May we come in?
2: Oh, I thought it was Ella returning. Well, who are you and why are you here?
1: Well, we've just come to see if you were all right.
2: Of course I'm all right. But you really shouldn't be here. Oh, Ella will be angry.
0: Who is Ella, ma'am?
2: She's my sister.
1: Well, is she around?
2: No. No, she went out on an errand.
1: Mm-hmm.
2: I'm rather worried about her. She's been gone for such a long time.
1: How long?
2: Well, almost 2 days.
1: Where?
0: 2 days? Where'd she go?
2: Well, I've been trying to remember. It was something about money. I know that, because that's why I didn't go to the store.
1: Why didn't you let someone know about this?
2: Well, because Ella told me to wait here. I always do as Ella says.
1: Mm.
2: You see, I'm her younger sister, Marie.
1: Are you sure you can't recall where she went?
2: No, not quite. But it did have to do with money.
0: Mm.
2: You see, there was nothing to eat in the house, and she was going to get money for food.
0: Mm. You mean you ain't eaten since she left here?
2: No, I guess I haven't.
1: Well, have you a lawyer, a business advisor, anyone who handles your affairs?
2: Oh, yes.
1: Well, you know who that is?
2: Well, I'm trying to think. Wait, this might help.
1: Yeah.
2: Ella wrote out a card a long time ago. I carry it when I go to the store in case anything should happen to me, and I have it here someplace.
1: Mm-hmm.
2: Oh, here it is. Oh,
1: may I see it, please?
2: Surely.
1: Thank you.
2: Ella wrote it down very plainly.
1: Yes, I see. In case of accident, notify William Douglas, 14th floor, Spire Building.
2: Oh, that's it.
1: Yes?
2: That's who she went to see, Mr. Douglas.
0: You're sure?
2: Oh, yes, of course.
1: Well, Harrington, call Miss Miller to have her bring some food over here, and we'll pay a call on Mr. Douglas.

0: won't you sit down, gentlemen?
1: Thank you.
0: Now, what can I do for you, sir?
2: Well, Mr. Douglas, we'd like some information from
0: Anything at all, sir?
2: We've just come from the home of a woman named Crawford.
0: Marie Crawford?
1: Yeah, that was her first name, Chief.
2: Oh, yes. Do you know her, Mr. Douglas?
0: Oh, very well. I handle her estate. Oh. Nothing wrong with her, I hope?
2: No, it's her sister that concerns us.
0: Her sister?
2: Yes, she's been missing for almost 2 days.
1: Yes, the old lady told us that she left the house to come to see you.
0: To see me?
2: Yes. Didn't she ever show up?
0: Tell me, Mr. District Attorney, how did you ever get mixed up with Marie Crawford?
2: Our storekeeper brought her to our attention. He was worried about her because she hadn't put in her daily appearance at his shop.
0: So you went to her home to investigate?
1: Yeah, that's right.
0: Was there anything about her behavior that struck you as unusual? Vagueness of manner, perhaps?
2: Yes. Yes, she did have trouble recalling things.
0: I'll bet she couldn't even remember my name.
2: No, that's quite true.
1: Well, what's that got to do with her sister disappearing?
0: Oh, a great deal.
1: Yeah?
0: You see, Miss Crawford indulges in flights of fancy.
1: Huh?
2: You mean she hasn't a sister?
0: No. I mean she had a sister. She's in Northside Cemetery. She died in 1931.
2: Hello? Oh, I see. Well, get that information for me, will you please, and call me back. Thank you very much. Yes, come in.
1: You busy, Chief?
2: No, come in, Harry.
1: Thanks. Well, Chief, I've just been out to the Northside Cemetery.
2: Mm-hmm.
1: That old gal's buried out there, all right.
2: You see the grave?
1: Well, it wasn't a grave, Chief. It was one of these, these here above-the-ground jobs.
2: It's a mausoleum.
1: Yeah, that's right. I copied off the carving, though. It said, Ella Crawford, born January 10th, 1870, died December 25th, 1931.
2: Christmas Day.
1: Yeah, I also checked with the records out there. This was the Crawford family plot. Yeah, that Marie's down for some space when she kicks in, too.
2: I see.
1: Yeah, I guess the poor old dame is just a little loose upstairs, huh, Chief?
2: Well, she is eccentric. There's no doubt about that.
1: You know, for a minute and a half, I thought we had a red-hot case.
2: I'll take it. Hello? Speaking. Oh, yes. In 1935. You're sure of that? Well, thanks a lot. Goodbye. I think I have an assignment for you, Harrington.
1: Right, Chief.
2: I want you to go over to Sam Green's delicatessen. Mm-hmm. See if he kept a copy of the grocery list that Miss Crawford used to bring him.
1: Right.
2: And if he hasn't got them, ask him to recall just what food she ordered.
1: Yeah, sure. Have you got a new angle, Chief?
2: Well, yes, I have. I've just found out something that makes me question whether Ella Crawford did die in 1931.

0: Take a little more soup, Miss Crawford.
1: Thank you, Miss Miller.
0: Now, you really haven't eaten a thing.
1: Yes, I know. Ella would scold me for that if she were here. She's always after me about my eating.
0: Oh, really? You're very dependent on your sister, aren't you?
1: Oh, yes. I don't know what I'd do without her. Mm-hmm. You see, Mother and Father both died when I was quite young, and Ella took charge of me from that day on. I've always been with her, even when she married.
0: Married?
1: Yes, Ella was married to a very wealthy young man named Robert Elliott. They fell in love at their first meeting, and 2 weeks later they were married.
0: Well?
1: His parents, however, did not approve. They forced them to separate before they'd been married a year.
0: Oh, how awful.
1: Ella was never the same.
0: Did she ever see him again?
1: About 50 years later, when he died.
0: Oh.
1: He'd been killed in an accident. His parents had long since passed on, and he died alone and penniless. They found a picture of Ella in his possession, so she was the one who was notified of his death.
0: I see.
1: Yes, he died on Christmas Day in 1931. She buried him 2 days later and never left the house again. She felt that her soul had passed on with him.
0: And, that's why you lived like this?
1: Yes. Ella took a vow that she'd never leave the house again, and I've stayed with her.
0: I see. Miss Crawford, do you mind if I leave you for a few minutes? I want to make a phone call.
1: Why, not at all, my dear. I'm sorry there's no telephone here, but we had so little use for it.
0: I understand.
1: That nice Mr. Green on the corner has a telephone in his store.
0: All right.
1: I'm sure he'd let you use it.
0: Well, thanks a lot. I'll be right back.
1: Such a nice child. I do hope she finds Ella.
2: I don't think she will.
1: Oh. Oh. Who's that?
2: Mr. Douglas.
1: Oh, Mr. Douglas. Well, how did you get in?
2: I came in the side door.
1: Where is my sister?
2: She's all right, Marie.
1: Well, but she's been gone for 2 days. Is someone taking care of her?
2: I took care of her. Now I've come to take care of you.

0: Well, Chief, have we got something on this case, or ain't we?
1: I'm beginning to think we have.
0: Yeah?
1: Yes, before you got here, Miss Miller phoned from Green's Delicatessen.
0: Yeah? I must have just missed her.
1: Yes, she called to report that Marie Crawford's sister, Ella, was once married to a man named Robert Elliott.
0: Robert Elliott?
1: Yes, it seems as though it was an unfortunate marriage. His parents broke it off.
0: Robert Elliott, let me think a minute.
1: He died on Christmas Day in 1931.
0: Hey, wait a minute. December 25, 1931. Mm-hmm. That's on the old gal's epitaph, too, Chief.
1: Yes, I know. That's why I think... What? I'll take it. Hello?
2: Hello, Chief. It's me again, back at Green's Delicatessen.
1: Yes, Miss Miller. What's up?
2: Well, after I left you, I went back to the Crawford place and found that Mr. Douglas there.
1: Yes? And what was he up to?
2: He was trying to talk Marie Crawford into packing her things and leaving with him.
1: What? Did she do it?
2: Well, no, I stopped it.
1: Good.
2: Mr. Douglas says the old gal's batty and wants to put her away, but I wasn't having any of that.
1: Well, good for you, Miss Miller. Where's Douglas now?
2: Oh, he went off in a huff, muttering about court orders and stuff.
1: Well, that's all right. Where's Miss Crawford?
2: Oh, well, I brought her down here to the store with me.
1: Mm-hmm.
2: She's right outside the phone booth now, listening to what Sam Green thinks about Hitler.
1: Oh, well, that's fine. And don't let her out of your sight.
2: Okay.
1: I'll send Brophy out to stay with you.
2: Uh-huh.
1: You've done a good job, Miss Miller.
2: Thanks, Chief. Bye.
1: Bye.
0: Hey, look, Chief.
1: Yes?
0: While you was talking, I remembered something.
1: Yes?
0: Robert Elliott.
1: Mm-hmm.
0: That name is carved on a tomb right next to the Crawford dames. I saw it.
1: Well, that buttons it up, then. Come on, Harrington.
0: Where to? Oh, what did Miss Miller have
1: said? Never mind that now. We're going out to Northside Cemetery.

0: You know, Chief, this ain't exactly my idea of a pleasant way to spend an evening. Taking a walk through a graveyard.
1: Well, if you feel like whistling, go ahead.
0: Oh, no, that only wakes up the ghosts.
1: You remember the location of the mausoleum?
0: It's right along here someplace. Wait a minute. I think that's it right down there.
1: Good.
0: What are we looking for on this excursion, Chief?
1: Proof that Miss Crawford did not die in 1931.
0: What? Well, if she didn't die, where is she?
1: That's something Mr. Douglas may have to answer.
0: What? You think he knocked her off, Chief?
1: I'm not sure.
0: Hey, wait a minute. Mm-hmm. Hold on, I think this is it.
1: Shine your flashlight on it.
0: Right. There you are. Ella Crawford.
1: Yes.
0: Hey, look here, Chief, right next to it. I was right. Because here's the tomb of Robert Elliott.
1: Yes, I see. Died December 25th, 1931.
0: Yeah. Well, what do we do now?
1: I'm going into that mausoleum.
0: Yeah. Huh?
1: Yes, it's quite necessary that I do, Hank.
0: Well, Chief, do you think it'll be okay? I mean, well, don't you think we ought to get permission for a thing like this?
1: Well, no, I'm afraid that might lead to complications. We'll just have to do it on our own responsibility.
0: Yeah. Well, how do you get into one of these places?
1: I'll just open the gate, I imagine. There we are. You wait out here, Hank.
0: Yeah. If you get stuck, holler, Chief.
1: I will.
0: Shut up, you.
2: Oh, Harrington.
0: Yeah, Chief?
2: Come on in here. I want to show you something.
0: I was afraid of that. What is it?
1: There's the answer.
0: Where? Oh, I get it. What do you know about that? Well, that's it, Chief. Come on, let's go.
1: No, let's wait here.
0: Huh?
1: Put your light out.
0: Huh?
1: I said put your flashlight out. I want to wait here.
0: Yeah, okay. Yeah, I guess he's part of the franchise here.
1: Yes.
0: How much longer do we wait in here, Chief?
1: Just a little while. I had an idea that something might happen. But I guess maybe I was wrong.
0: Yeah? Hey, Chief, I just been thinking.
1: Shh. Wait a minute.
0: Huh?
1: There's a car coming.
0: Right. Hey, somebody's getting out here.
1: Yeah.

0: You need some help, what? Mr. Douglas?
1: Who's that?
0: The district attorney.
1: Well, what are you doing here?
0: I was going to ask you the same question.
1: Well, I've come out to Miss Crawford's grave.
2: Yes, so we see. What's that you're carrying in your arms?
0: Cover him with your gun, Harrington.
2: Right.
0: He's carrying the dead body of Ella Crawford.
2: Sure, and he wants to put it in that empty casket we just looked at.
1: Why, really, gentlemen,
2: Never mind the alibis, Douglas. Come on with us.
0: Well, ladies and gentlemen, the clever plan that Mr. Douglas had evolved to cover up the death of Ella Crawford failed. And he paid the full penalty for his crime.
2: Yeah, and for his swindling those old women out of their dough, too. Don't forget that, Chief. What a mean guy.
0: Yes, indeed he was.
3: What made you first suspect Douglas, Chief?
0: It was the identification card that Ella had given to her sister, Marie. It was in Ella's handwriting, and it gave Douglas's address as the Spire Building. I recall that the Spire Building hadn't been erected until 1935. I had this point confirmed. And that was 4 years after the supposed death of Ella Crawford.
2: Yeah, how about that mausoleum, Chief? That had us fooled for a while.
0: Well, Ella Crawford built that for herself when her husband died. In her own eccentric way, she believed that it was a harbor for her soul, the soul that she had lost when he passed away. As we know, she'd even gone so far as to have the date of her husband's death carved on her own tomb. For in her mind, she regarded it as the date of her own death.
3: And that little eccentricity nearly enabled Douglas to get away with the murder of Miss Crawford, too.
0: Yes, Miss Miller. Unfortunately, we were able to catch him, proving once again that the criminal never can win.
4: See, that Douglas fellow was a pretty low character, huh? Can't you just see him as a little boy playing happily, pulling the wings off the flies? Well, Mr. District Attorney, more power to you, sir. Many thanks, and I hope you and your cast pay us another visit soon. Now, my friends, are you ready for our trip to the green room? Huh? The players are rehearsing our next performance there, you know. Well, just come with me. Please, come. Come, come.
5: You hit a rock.
6: Uh-huh. Oh, it didn't sound like a rock. It was a little hollow. Dig it up, whatever it is. Yeah. What?
5: Come on. It's a skull.
6: Yes. A skull. Spears is right. This place must have been an old Indian burial ground.
7: Please put it back.
6: No, keep it.
5: Carl. Perhaps you'd better put it back.
7: No. Please bury it again, Mr. Cruz. It will bring bad luck to all of us.
6: No, Spears, that's just a silly superstition.
5: Well, what about the rest of the skeleton?
6: Well, there doesn't seem to be one. No, just a skull. You bring it into the house, will you, Spears?
7: But, partner, I'd rather not.
6: All right, I'll take it in myself. But don't either of you mention this to my brother Arthur. He's terribly scared of things like this, and he's just gotten over his nervous breakdown.
5: Carl, perhaps you should put the skull back.
6: Why, Lucille, you're not being taken in by this hokum about curses, are you?
7: That sounded like my wife, Mary. She was cleaning the windows.
5: Good heavens. She fell out of the window.
7: Mary. Well, she's unconscious. Please do something. You must do something.
6: I'm afraid there's nothing we can do, Spears. She hit her head against a rock. She's dead.
5: How, Spears?
6: He's quieted down.
8: I can't understand it. There's only one rock underneath the window, and Mary hit that. That one rock. There isn't even a pebble around for yards.
6: Well, don't go imagining things again, Arthur.
8: Spears kept talking about a curse.
6: Spears believes in pixies and gremlins, too, don't forget.
8: Well, I feel rather funny about it all.
5: Oh, Carl, maybe you'd better switch some more lamps on. This living room feels gloomy.
6: Oh, let's cut this nonsense out.
8: Wait. Do you hear anything?
6: Oh? I don't.
5: Yes. Something is coming from the ceiling.
6: What's coming from the ceiling? I don't hear...
5: What is it?
6: What? Must be the beams. They sometimes do that from the heat.
8: It's not the beams. It's too regular a sound.
5: What room is directly above us?
8: It's an old bedroom. We use it as a storeroom now. It hasn't been opened in years.
5: There's something up there.
6: Of course there is. A lot of old things from years back, Lucille.
5: Did you put the skull in the corridor?
8: Yes. Yes, I did. What are you two whispering of? It's coming down the stairs.
9: We'll take a look and settle this.
6: So far...
5: Look!
8: At your feet, Carl. The skull. How did it get down here? It came down the steps.
5: Seems to be looking up at us.
8: A skull. How did it get into the house?
5: Carl found it while digging. Spears said it belonged to some Indian.
8: Spears was right. There is a curse on the house. We'll all be killed. I'm leaving. I can't stand it.
4: Skulls that come bouncing down the stairs all by themselves. See, that's a little unusual, isn't it? Huh? Well, why don't you try to be on hand next time when the inner sanctum's boy, Raymond, gives us the lowdown on some skullduggery. This is Peter Lorre closing the doors of the Mystery Playhouse. Good night.

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1: United Nations Radio presents the first of two specially recorded broadcasts telling the Korea story and starring Dick Powell. Those who have made it possible for us to bring you the Korea story come from 21 countries. They number well over a million men. But first, the Secretary General of the United Nations, Mr. Dag Hammarskjöld.
2: The whole world is thankful that negotiations at Panmunjom have brought the fighting in Korea to an end by the signature of an armistice agreement. The United Nations Secretariat joins me in paying tribute to the men and women of many lands who have risked or given their lives in the defense of the principles of the Charter. The United Nations will devote the best of its endeavors to the great tasks of reconciliation and rehabilitation that lie ahead.
1: Now to tell the Korea story, here is Dick Powell.
3: If a program can ever be dedicated, this one can, to the memory and sacrifice of the countless men and women at the front and behind the lines who have given their lives, we dedicate this broadcast. This evening, everyone has the right to know how this war began, how it was waged, and how it was stopped. 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Chapter 1 of the Korea Story.